0: you know, the Seattle Children's Hospital visit that he had and the cleats and everything. And he went into, you know, well, I want to wear them, but they're starting to fray. And, you know, he was kind of, but I mean, just listening to him talk about that and kind of talk through it of like what's really important, you know. And at first I was like, wow, this guy, he's kind of a tortured soul. And, but yet, you know, it's more like he really is just, he's kind of putting everything in perspective, you know, in his life. And I think that it seemed to really help him. But yeah, sitting there, you know, listening to him, I mean, I think he's a really deep thinker, but sometimes you got to turn that off, and you could kind of hear the realization, for that. So, I thought it was, just an amazing, you know, interview from him afterwards, and just to hear, you know, his thoughts. And the funniest thing was, though, that he was talking about, somebody asked him about the young guys, Cole and Colt. And he was like, well, they're still idiots.
1: Yeah.
0: But, you know, they're just, you know, they're really thoughtful guys, and this and that, and going on about his teammates. So, and that's the one thing you really get from this team. We're kind of finding this out about the pitching staff, that they are good teammates, because this whole piggyback thing could have, you know, and it kind of did blow up a little bit, and then it sounds like everybody, you know, had a meeting and they're okay with it. And the one thing you hear, what's the goal?
1: Win. Just win.
0: That's it. So, yeah, it's a good team, and I think it's kind of cool. I'll bring the Seahawks into it, because they are a group of really good dudes that support each other, and that really is meaningful. And, you know, you and I have heard over the years, people, who cares if he's a good guy, this or that, as long as he can hit. But, you know, there are some, you know, those kind of teams get you through a period like right now where they're struggling because of injuries.
1: Yeah.
0: So, yeah, it's been really cool to see different people work out. And then watching JP at third base, just, I mean, if you had seen, you know, hadn't known that he was a shortstop, he looks like a third baseman.
1: Yeah. Well, he played third base, I think, when he came up with the Phillies, and then he moves to short. So it's not completely foreign to him.
0: Yeah. I mean, you know, as far as, like, when's the last time he played third? Yeah, whatever. It's phenomenal.
1: Just the fact that he's the one that initiated that.
0: Yeah,
1: he's the one that went to the organization, said I'll play third, and he sees what's going on. He knows Colt Emerson. They just signed this kid to a $95 million deal, and there's a commitment made to a guy who plays shortstop. So, yeah, I mean, just he's a leader. I mean, and the thing that's cool is to hear these guys in that clubhouse talk about individuals, you know, to hear them talk about, you know, Cole Young and Colt Emerson, and hear them talk about JP, and just you see how tight knit that clubhouse is. And you're right, as much as people like to poo-poo, who cares, as long as he can hit, as long as he can pitch, whatever, that stuff goes a long way when you're struggling.
0: I
1: think it's easy when you're winning to deal with a guy you maybe nobody likes, as long as he's contributing to the winning. But when things are rough, whether it's injuries, whether it's you're hitting a losing skid, and you got this guy over there that doesn't blend, and he's kind of a pill, or he's maybe a bit of a cancer in that clubhouse, then that becomes a much bigger thing, you know? So, what are you laughing at?
0: My mom used to use that. You are a pill. You are just a little pill. I haven't heard that one in a long time.
1: He said, Mom, that's just my face. You got me the shirt. I'm fine. But, you know, back to the original point, Brian Wu just looked spectacular today. And Dan Wilson, after the game, just talking about what allowed him to get that deep into the game.
2: There was no question about, you know, wanting him to go as deep as he could, because he just had great stuff. You know, got to 90 pitches. But he was, you're right, he was on the attack the whole time. And that's what was so impressive. You know, tough to take him out with 90 pitches there, but I felt like, you know, that was a good time to hand it over to the bullpen, which is fresh and ready to go. You know, Zardo came in and just continued the work and did an outstanding job. But Brian really using all his stuff again today. I thought, you know, give credit to Garv back there, a good game plan. They went out there and attacked, and, you know, he executed pitch after pitch.
0: We were all over the pitch challenges, too. And I thought the guy behind the plate was...
1: He was like, having a rough day.
0: He had a really rough day, because there were like five in a row where he was wrong. And you could see him kind of, like, his body language, like he was getting flustered
1: with
0: a little
1: both
0: bit.
1: Teams there.
0: Yeah.
1: Just left and right.
0: Yeah.
1: Yeah. I like that. He's talking about Zardo, Garv, you know. Yeah. I love the nickname.
0: We need a translator.
1: Yeah.
0: Well, Schneider does the same thing.
1: I know.
0: You know, we're talking about EK and Strick and Armani. And, you know, he's like, well, wait, who is that?
1: Yeah. So. Fans at home are going, wait, I think it's, I've heard that name before. But, yeah, just tremendous to see Wu do that. And then now tomorrow will be the first of the first piggyback, the combo that we've seen. We'll see what the other combos are. And I'm sure, Shannon, you want to put on your headset for a minute?
0: Are you going to make Shannon work
1: one more time?
0: What can we give to Shannon that
1: she gets to sit next to Lefko?
0: Yeah.
1: Is that not enough of a payoff?
0: Not
1: there?
0: Not really.
3: Not even a please, really? Shannon, put on the headphones and talk some more. We're only been doing this for how many hours?
1: We're cooler than that. Come on.
0: Shannon, please.
3: Thank you, Dave. Okay. I appreciate it. Yeah.
1: Will you please join us for a moment?
3: Yes, Bob.
1: I'm assuming the matchups are going to be dictated by timing, where these guys are in their rest, right? So what are we looking at as the potential matchups? We know, obviously, tomorrow it's Miller and it's Castillo.
3: Honestly, I need to sit down with a schedule because the days, I'm not sure if they have to do a six-man in here somewhere. What they said is they're going to do it three times between now and the All-Star break,
1: right.
3: And there are days off in between. So the two things to look for are, I think that they do want to keep, if there is an off day, they basically have been working with the extra day all along because they've had so many off days, that will they stay in rotation through that and push it to the next, or will they do the piggyback there? So I'm not sure, but what this will have to look like would be you'll have to see two pitchers who are next to each other in the order piggybacking.
1: Right.
3: So I think that if you sit down and you count the off days, you can probably figure out what they're going to do. I just don't know the order that they're going to do it.
0: I like that you said that on the broadcast. I was driving in and you said, I haven't really found the time to go through and look, because I was like, okay, good. Me neither, because I'm looking at, when is this going to fall? But
1: well, and the unknowns are, well, who's going to be the one that starts?
0: Well,
1: who's going to be the one that comes out of the bullpen? And then how flexible are they? We were talking about it yesterday. How flexible are they with their plan? Let's hypothetically say it's Kirby and Hancock.
3: Right.
1: And Kirby starts, and what if Kirby's rolling? He's got a one-hitter, his pitch count's in line, and he's just dominating. Are they just going, well, too bad, we said you're going five, and now Hancock comes out? Or I've got to believe there's some flexibility in there.
3: I think it's probably only if you're throwing a no-hitter, because they have to be consistent with this. You know, you talk about the communication problem that they had at the beginning of this. They've all sat down and agreed to this. This is the plan. They were given two plans, the pitchers, and this is the one that they came up with. So I'm going to think that they are going to want everybody to hold to what was said. And the other thing to keep in mind is, what if somebody is struggling? This is also very much for the bullpen, which is down an arm, because they are keeping six in the rotation, and down Criswell and Brash right now too.
1: Right. Mm-hmm.
3: So you actually really need that day off that they have. So I think they're going to do everything they can to actually really keep it to the two starters, unless maybe there's an option to put in a pivot to get out of one.
1: Get out of the jam or
3: something. Yeah, but I don't think, and we didn't see
1: which
3: it.
1: Which we saw the first time with Ferrer.
3: Exactly. But we also saw Castillo close out a game. And so I think that they are going to do everything they can to keep it to that, while acknowledging that something's going to go wrong at some point. Nothing is ever perfectly as you plan it. Although the first few times they went through the piggyback, it was about as close as you can imagine.
1: Yeah.
3: So it did work pretty well.
1: But we were trying to determine, again, hypothetically, Kirby starts and his pitch count's in great shape and he's given up one hit through five. I can't imagine, even if it's part of the plan, he's going to be thinking, man, I'm dealing here. You're going to yank me out of here?
3: Yeah, I think they are. I really do, because the other guy's got to get his innings and his pitches too.
1: See, the worst would be they do that. Whoever comes in behind him comes in and blows up. They're going to be, great, why didn't you leave him in there?
3: And it's if you think about it, it's tougher for the guy that follows.
1: Yes,
3: you give 100%. Up runs in the first, second, third inning, fine. There's plenty of time. So this guy is coming in, and even though they're both, you're both starters, we're telling you that, it's the other guy's record, which wins and losses obviously aren't very important anymore, but you still have that feeling that you want to preserve that win for the guy who started the game. So there's a lot of pressure on the second guy, because you're trying to preserve that win and you don't have as much room for error as the starter does.
1: It's going to be interesting.
0: I think it was Charlie talking to, we had Charlie Furbush on the other day, and he was talking about how you can go and throw maybe a bullpen. Was he talking about going and and like stretching out. If you only get two innings and you're a starter, and then, you know, you haven't gotten enough work, so you can go and maybe continue. I don't know. You're talking about maybe going off somewhere else and, you know, get,
3: after the game. Yeah. They do that in spring training a lot. Sometimes you'll actually see like relievers who haven't had a lot of work might actually throw a bullpen out in the bullpen as a game is ending if they're not used in that situation.
0: Okay.
3: So if they didn't get enough, they could throw afterwards.
0: Yeah.
3: But the whole idea is they're going to get close to their pitches, about 75 pitches.
1: So you think, no hitter aside, that's the only probable exception to the rule?
3: I think so.
1: If the guy's rolling, so what? But if he's no hitter, I would think if there's no hitter, every pitcher in that clubhouse and out in the bullpen is going to go.
3: Let him go. Yeah. At that point, I mean. Yeah. But even if there's one hit, I think they will. And I mean, how far you're going five innings basically. So.
1: But you're right about the pressure, because if that guy is dealing and he's shutting out the opposition, then you come in and maybe you give up a long ball right out of the gates, or you start walking guys. All of a sudden, you're like,
0: You know,
1: this guy set the tone, and you're coming in and throwing.
3: And you've warmed up differently, too, and that's the tough thing. Yeah. It's not your normal routine. I think Luis is probably a little bit used to it now, but let's say it is Emerson Hancock who does it. He's not going to be it, but he did work out of the pen last year a little bit, so maybe that helps. And whoever the third one is, I think that'll be the bigger adjustment.
0: You know who doesn't need to throw pitches in a bullpen after the game? Shannon.
1: Look at her.
0: Is this the equivalent?
1: We're keeping her. Yeah.
0: Are you throwing more pitches?
1: Throwing a bull tired
3: now. Throwing pitches. Yeah. That a long stretch.
1: All right. We'll let you go. We appreciate it, Shannon.
3: Thanks,
0: Shannon.
1: Say goodbye to Mike Lefkoe.
3: Do I have to?
1: Well, not really. That's our Mariners insider, Shannon Dreher, with us as we continue live from the T-Mobile radio booth here at T-Mobile Park. The roof is open. The Seagulls are having at it in the stands, cleaning things up as they are want to do.
0: Mm-hmm.
1: I love how trained they are. Just the second this place is empty, they start doing all the work that the workers don't have to do.
0: They come in and just make a bigger mess is what they do.
1: They clean it up. I think they eat all the stuff that would normally have to be swept up.
0: Pooping everywhere.
1: Well, there's that. I don't know. Yeah. There's that. Text line is there for you at 866-979-3776. So, yeah, it's gonna be interesting to watch how they how the piggybacking beyond. We've seen tomorrow's version. Hopefully it goes well again. Tomorrow, Bryce Miller will start. Luis Castillo will be the, I'm not even going to get into carrier, writer, or whatever the hell
0: writer.
1: That will. Yeah, whatever that is.
0: According to Divish.
1: He'll be the one coming out of the bullpen.
0: Yeah.
1: But after that, whenever the next one is, that's going to be fascinating to watch. And just see, you know, how they determine who's going to be the one that starts, who's going to be the one that comes out of the bullpen. Is it based on mentality? Is it based on stuff?
0: Well, an experience. You mentioned this yesterday, that Emerson Hancock has thrown out of the bullpen before.
1: I would almost guarantee he's the one that comes out second on whatever day he does it.
0: Well, what about, didn't they do some of that with
1: Logan in the playoffs?
0: In the playoffs.
1: Yeah. But, I mean, he's got more experience. He did it regular season, so I think it feels like it'd be much more natural for him, even though he's been a starter all season long. So I don't know how they determine who goes first, who goes second.
0: Yeah,
1: we'll see how it works. But it's a good point by Shannon. I mean, hopefully the guy that starts lights it up, goes out there, and he's just shoving out there. The guy coming out of the bullpen's got to. That does increase the pressure. Like, I can't screw this up. This guy's been shutting them out the whole game, and maybe it's 1-0. Maybe the offense hasn't lit them up either, and it's 1-0. That's a lot of pressure on you to come in there and sustain that.
0: Yeah. I don't know, man. I think you worry about it, but you also, you know, there could be some spectacular performances. And again, the whole thing just has to do with the fact that we have too much good starting pitching. And, you know, we talked about it yesterday, and we've always talked about this, that most places don't have, you know, you have like three, and then it's like, the fourth guy's maybe a little bit shaky, fifth guy, not a starter anywhere. And they have the opposite problem. So, but, you know, and I think that's kind of cool when you look at it that way. And, you know, maybe at the end of the year, we look back and go, wow, the way they handled that, Jerry, Justin, Dan, was just phenomenal. And, you know, it's turns out to be a good thing. So
1: hopefully we're having that reflection. Yeah. Hopefully we're going, wow, everybody was a little shaky on that whole idea to begin with, but look at how it turned out. Yeah, I hope we're having that conversation. Yeah. And the other The other part of what's been going on is just them trying to tread water while their roster's been ravaged with injuries. Jeez. I mean, just one after another, they lost Julio after he makes that spectacular catch in center field. It almost looked planned, the way he just kind of glides and he's kind of the
4: looked like he was freezing for a photo.
1: Kind of, yeah. It looked like something you'd see as a logo on a shoe.
0: Right.
1: You know, it's just he glides through center field, and there he is in the air making the spectacular catch. And apparently, he had a spasm in the hamstring, and he left the game. And then he didn't play today. But it sounds like, you know, I saw him down there in the clubhouse when we went down there, and there was no wrap or anything on his leg. He looks like, and I think Shannon said she talked to him briefly, and he's. Everybody made it sound like no big deal. Like today was more of a let's be careful.
0: Right.
1: We don't need to run him out there. Let's not run him out there. Robles can play center field.
0: And Paul Moyer was very happy to say that, see that, because he thinks that he might be a better center fielder than Julio.
1: Paul's going to flip on the TV from Bandon Dunes down there and go, wow, they benched Julio and they brought Robles in there.
0: They listened to me. They listened to me.
1: But he should, I would assume he'll be back tomorrow. We'll see. But you're dealing with that. You got Randy on the IL, who was your most consistent hitter this season to this point. And then, you know, Rayleigh has not been available. He had a little back issue going on.
0: And then he gets the flu.
1: He's got the flu.
0: It's ridiculous. I mean, we're so snake, but that has to turn around, right?
1: Yeah, I was trying to think of who's around him, around his locker, because I'm hoping they don't catch it.
0: Oh, I thought you were afraid that he gave it to you.
1: No, I steered clear of him. I steered clear of him. He had no shirt on.
0: Bob will be pissed at whoever. You know, it's his fault.
1: Who's right next to him? His locker.
5: That would be the guy who's played in every game this season.
1: Cole Young.
5: Yes.
0: Cole Young.
1: Oh
0: boy.
5: Yeah, okay. He's young. He can fight.
1: Who's on the other side of him?
5: It's empty right now.
1: Okay,
5: it's kind of been Brendan Donovan.
1: All right.
5: But, yeah, that's kind of an open corner right there. But Cole Young is directly next to him.
1: All right. Hopefully he was able to escape the germs flying through the air. He's been so big for this team.
0: I think if you know, he had, like, this incredibly – he might have just hit a walk-off grand slam. Bob is not going to go interview him at his locker because he's sick.
1: Anybody got any of those COVID masks left over?
0: Yeah.
1: I'll be the one guy interviewing him with a mask. But, no, it's hopefully he's beyond that soon, because that's your home run leader right there.
0: Yeah.
1: And you need him in that lineup. And the other thing that stood out in just a couple of games is, and we mentioned it briefly earlier, J.P. Crawford looks very natural at third base.
0: Wow.
1: I know it's only been a couple of games, and we'll see, but seeing him handle a hot shot down the line today, his first game, he didn't have any really hard hit balls.
0: Right.
1: He had a pop-up, was his very first play, and it was like fourth, fifth inning. It was deep into the game before he ever got that. And then he had a couple of short hops. Picked it nice at first. First one made the throw. Perfect. Second one, he ate the throw, which was the right move in that situation.
0: Right.
1: And then today, had one just blistered down to him. And
0: that one today was phenomenal all the way through. I mean, I felt like it couldn't have been more on target as far as the throw. But, yeah, it was like a kind of a short hop that he just made it look easy.
1: Yeah.
0: And I was really impressed by that. It looks great. So
1: it was kind of a sigh of relief, right? Because you're like, well, what if he looks really bad? Then what do they do there?
0: Yeah.
1: Are they going to flip him back? Are they going to put him back at short and move Colt back to third? You know, you obviously they're watching him when he's been taking reps out there before games and when we're not here. So they probably pretty certain as to what they were going to see there. But till game time happens and the lights are on, you don't really know. And it's kind of a relief to see that, because it makes you feel like, all right, your infield's solidified there. He's going to be your third baseman, certainly for this season. You got your shortstop, second baseman, and first baseman. You're good.
0: Well, what if JP continues to make plays like that, and he's good at the plate? Brendan Donovan gets healthy. What are we doing?
1: Donovan's your rover, because he can play outfield.
0: He can play left field.
1: Yeah, he can play.
0: He can DH.
1: He can DH. He can play outfield. He can play all over. He's played second base. You don't need him at second base, but he could give Cole a day off at some point. So, yeah, he becomes very valuable. I mean, he's already valuable. You want that bat in your lineup, because he got off to such a great start offensively. But, yeah, I don't think there's a problem when he comes back. If JP's rolling at third, it's not going to be looked at as an oh-no situation
0: maybe,
1: with Donovan.
0: Maybe him and JP will piggyback third base, Bob.
1: One gets the first right. five innings. The other one gets the second yeah. four.
0: There we go.
1: Yeah. All right. Meanwhile,
0: just in case that's a thing, yeah. I want credit for it.
1: Okay.
0: It's the stupidest thing ever, but in case it happens.
1: They've gone from the rotation to the infielders are now piggybacking. It's great. Meanwhile, he's been the hottest hitter in baseball over the past month. We're going to talk to Dominic Canzone about that and much, much more. That's coming your way next with Wyman and Bob live from T-Mobile Park. It is Seattle Sports on 710.
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1: We continue live from T-Mobile Park. It's Wyman and Bob, Seattle Sports on 710. Mariners get the win today, and they get the series win over the Baltimore Orioles. And a guy who's been absolutely scorching hot for this team at the plate was down there after the game in a very celebratory mood. That clubhouse. We got a chance to catch up with the one, the only, Dom Canzone.
24: Look, when you're as hot as you've been, you got to do media, man. And we got to talk about how great you've been lately, obviously. I don't know. Is it weird for you to talk about it? Is it almost like some players are superstitious? They want to overanalyze. They just want to go out there and just let it flow until it stops. But for you, do you mind talking about it, or is it something you just start?
25: Oh, I'm not superstitious at all.
24: No?
25: No, not at all. Not with anything. So
24: What's been the difference lately? I mean, it seems like you are just on a tear and seeing everything out there.
25: Yeah, I mean, just trying to stay consistent, trying to stay through the middle of the field. I mean, just trying to go in every day and try to have a good at bat. Just getting a better idea of how the pitchers are trying to attack you in certain situations where there's runners on or nobody on. So, I think just getting to bats and getting in the flow of the game has been huge.
24: It feels like you guys have been unlucky as far as injuries have gone, but I know being on a team, you're always like, hey, it's next guy up, right? I mean, that's kind of the mentality you have to have in situations like that, right?
25: Yeah, exactly. I mean, we're a very deep organization. We got a lot of really good players that can come in and do a job. Stroh had a few unreal defensive plays today, so just a guy like that just came up and able to grind through a day game like that. Just JP moving over the third and making some really good plays. So not even just with the bats guys having good at bats, but in the field, and obviously the pitching staff holding it down is huge.
24: When you're rolling like you are, and you talked about how they're approaching you, do you notice a change from game to game when you're like the word gets out, all right, this guy's hot, let's start trying to find that hole in the zone?
25: Yeah, I mean, again, kind of like I said before, just at-bat, first at-bat, Naylor hits a double, and first base kind of opens, so, you know, they're kind of trying to probably start you off with some soft stuff and probably away, try to get your roll over. So just being patient and trying to find a situation to attack, but also just being mindful of the situation, and yeah.
24: So you said you're not superstitious. What are some of the more crazy superstitions that you've seen from, you don't have to name names, but from teammates over the years?
25: Oh, man. I don't know if we have anything like too crazy, and I don't know if they'd even want me to talk about it, so I'll just keep that one in the clubhouse. Yeah.
24: So you won't even use the same bat, like, hey, this has been my lucky bat, this has been what I ate before this day when I had three hits and a home run.
25: No, I mean, sometimes I'll even like change, because not all bats come the same weight. They say they're the same weight. So sometimes if a guy's throwing slower, I think I'm going to get a changeup or something. I'll use a heavier bat every once in a while. So it just kind of depends pitcher to pitcher and, which bat feels good that day.
24: How much do you pay attention to the division and seeing, all right, what did the A's do today or what did the Rangers do today? Because it's been such a close race. You guys are still sitting there in first, but the gap gets bigger, smaller. Do you pay attention to that?
25: I mean, it's hard not to look at just because baseball's in the clubhouse every single day. So you kind of have an idea of where everybody's at. But at the same time, we know if we play our brand of baseball, we're going to be in a good spot for the playoffs.
24: Hey, from what you hear, I know you're an outfielder, but like, what are some of the things that are said? I heard that J.P. Crawford is like one of the better guys at the mound. When you have the meeting at the mound, what are some of those discussions like? I know, like I said, you're in the outfield, but from what you understand and what makes J.P. such a good mound visit? Because I think some of the pitchers were saying that, like, he says some of the best things.
25: Yeah, I mean, I would love to listen in on that, but Bone kicked me out of the infield a long time ago. So, I don't know exactly what he says, but I love how he just leads and everybody respects him. I mean, he's played an unreal amount of games here as a Mariner. So whatever comes out of his mouth is just is taken to heart.
24: Obviously, you're still a young guy in the sport, but you got even younger guys in Cole Young and Colt Emerson. Are you somebody that'll approach them and say, hey, man, you know, try this? Or if you see them scuffling or doing anything, are you somebody that will approach them or you just wait for them to come to you?
25: They're doing a pretty unreal job right now. So whenever someone's doing their job really well, you just let them be. And the more you can minimize thoughts and the last thing you want to do is overthink things. So when they're rolling, the last thing you want to do is go up and talk to them about anything.
24: Were you a guy that would approach a veteran, or was there anybody you would seek out as a young player and sort of pick their brain about, you know, how do I get out of the slump or how do I approach this pitcher, things like that?
25: I mean, I still go up to some of the vets. Like, I mean, I ask Garv questions all the time. I'll ask JP questions, Cal. So it just kind of depends on the day, the situation, or, I mean, you're always trying to learn every single day. I mean, even the veterans will ask questions. So I think just learning from your teammates and what does this guy got, what does that guy got. So I think the more you every single day, the more you play, you realize that you don't really know that much. So it's just fun to learn every day and try to get a better understanding of the game and attack each situation.
24: Maybe I haven't seen it on television because you're hot right now, but I haven't seen many of the celebration thing, the chef's, what's it called? Chef's
25: kiss thing. I've been doing it, yeah.
24: Okay, it's not being caught on camera.
25: Oh, it's not caught on camera? Maybe I do it a little late. I don't know. I do, though.
24: Yeah, you're good. Speaking of, you got to work on the timing on that.
25: Yeah.
24: JP just walked by. How big is it to have, you talked about him being one of the veteran leaders in this clubhouse, for him to approach the team and say, look, I'll play third base, I'll do whatever it takes, to have him basically kind of give up his position to a young guy to say, if that helps us win, I'll do that. Seeing the pitchers piggybacking, kind of everybody putting ego aside, that's got to kind of filter through the clubhouse, right?
25: Yeah, I mean, I'm not going to lie. It was a little frustrating when the media first came out and was like, there was that discrepancy between him and Colt or whatever, and that was just the exact opposite of what was going on. He was taking ground balls at third the next day, so that it's tough when that stuff kind of comes out, because he does everything for this team and he's nothing but a team guy, and he's been there for all of us. And for a veteran to say, you know what's best for the team is me to move to the third right now, and you see how well Colt's doing over at short, and it's helped us win ball games.
24: Yeah, it's amazing, this team. I mean, we've talked quite a lot about the fact that you guys have such good chemistry in here, because the whole pitching thing with the piggyback and everything like that. And it just became very clear that you guys really, I mean, your character really comes through. And this is just a tight team that seems to love each other.
25: Yeah, 100%. When you got a lot of outside stuff going on like that, and it's easy to get caught up in it. But, I mean, again, like you said, everybody loves each other in here, and everyone's got each other's backs. So it's very easy to have teams crumble when things aren't going well or they don't like the situation they're in. And, I mean, that happens in other organizations, and it hasn't happened here yet. And like you kind of spoke on before with the injuries and things, to just be in first place and trying to hold it down before all of our guys get back is just a testament to how deep this organization really is.
24: Last one before we let you go. Are you somebody that sets goals for yourself before the season? Do you set any sort of numbers? I want to you know, playing this many games. I want this many home runs. I want my average to be here. Anything like that?
25: I mean, we have, like, our player plans with the coaches and stuff, and we kind of go over, like, what they expect, what your role is, that type of deal. But chasing numbers is I think, a mistake for sure. You don't want to keep looking up at that scoreboard and be like, oh, I'm not there yet. I'm not doing this. I'm not doing that. So, again, just trying to take pressure off and letting the game come to you, and the numbers will speak for themselves at the end of the year, as long as you just kind of do it, go in and do your routine every day.
24: Well, congrats on the series win and the role you've been on, man. It's been great to watch.
25: Appreciate you guys. Thank you.
1: There you go. There's Dom Canzone after the game today, a guy who, again, who's just been red hot, and good to see him, you know, finding it. Remember, he got sent down last year, came back, and was a different hitter once he came back. And I don't, you know, what that was, a more of a mental adjustment as opposed to mechanical. But it's kind of interesting to speak to a baseball player who has no superstition.
0: Yeah, no kidding.
1: Because I've talked to guys who said, nah, I'm not really superstitious. I'm like, okay, so you switch up your bats, or, oh, no. That's,
0: yeah.
1: Or I mean, you see all these guys have different gloves and different, you know, different colored gloves, different cleats. And
0: remember, Blowers told us about how upset he was when
1: he lost
0: his
1: gamer.
0: His glove.
1: The gamer.
0: Yeah. And somebody, like, swiped it, I think. Yeah. And, of course, it was against the A's down there.
1: Was it?
0: Yeah.
1: They got a lot. I don't know. You know, everybody's different, but you see, like, Julio's got one that looks almost dark pink, and he's got a blue one. He's got a red. I mean, they got so many different gloves out there, but some guys have that one, and it's their gamer.
0: Yeah.
1: You don't mess with it.
0: Yeah. Well, and I say Oakland because that was such a crap hole down there.
1: It seems like
0: that stadium just was such a mess.
1: Likely place for theft.
0: Such a mess.
1: Meanwhile, there were some notable developments happening around baseball. We're going to get into some of that coming up next with Wyman and Bob as we continue live from T-Mobile Park. It's Seattle Sports on 710.
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3: Hi, it's Chris in the 4 News Now First Alert Weather Center. More pretty but warm summer weather on the way for Friday. Expect partly to mostly sunny skies, light winds. Good news on the fire lines. High temperature of 87 degrees. Our winds are going to pick up a little bit. Breezy on Saturday with a high of 85.
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9: We continue live from T-Mobile Park. It's Wyman and Bob, Seattle Sports on 710. We'll be back out here tomorrow, Dave.
10: Should we just crash here?
11: Yeah, we should just sleep here because...
9: Should we see if Jerry will let us crash in his office or...
11: Yeah.
9: I don't know.
11: Maybe
9: office.
11: Jerry, maybe we'll go down into like where the laundry room is. I think that would be more likely where they would put us.
9: I think that's probably where they would put us, or in the visiting clubhouse or something. I think there's a nap room down there that was established when Nelson Cruz was here because he was a very big pregame nap guy.
11: I have no idea how you could do that.
9: I wouldn't be able to do it. My adrenaline would be
11: gone. Oh, yeah.
9: But I guess when you're that good and you've been playing that long, you're just like... Well,
11: I mean, baseball, totally different sport, but yeah, I've heard stories of people like before football games taking naps, and I'm like, couldn't do it.
9: Yeah,
11: couldn't do it.
9: Yeah, I couldn't relate.
11: Yeah, so what? The soccer game is at noon.
9: Yeah. World Cup, U.S. versus Australia. We've already heard that if Australia wins, that Ryan Roland Smith will charge down the street and nothing but an Australian flag wrapped around his head. So that'll be.
11: He volunteered to that?
9: He doesn't know it, but I've volunteered him for it. But, yeah, that'll be going on at noon, and then the Mariner game will be happening here tomorrow night. So hopefully we'll be able to get in and not deal with too much of a trap. We'll get here after the game starts over at Lumen Field. So hopefully that'll help us get into the building.
11: Well, I hope they don't send out or allow more, you know, parking in the Mariner garage than – they can handle, because by the time we get here, it's probably going to be packed, right?
9: I don't know. We're going to find out. I don't know. We might be better served just sleeping here. But we'll be here tomorrow. Meanwhile, things going on around the world of baseball. Mike Trout was put on the IL today with a right hamstring injury. And this is, it's been unfortunate to see how, you know, his career has been impacted by injuries starting kind of in 2020, right after the pandemic. The very next year, he played just 36 games. And we were talking about a generational talent here. This is a guy who will be a Hall of Famer without question. He's got 421 home runs in his career. He's got a .291 average, career average. He's got 221 stolen bases. He's got, you know, he's got 1,800 hits, 1,200 runs scored. So he's got the numbers, but he was a guy that I sort of admired, except for when he played the Mariners, because he would just torture them, especially in this building.
11: Oh, my gosh.
9: But as a baseball fan, you just loved watching this guy play, but he's just been beset by injury.

0: series. I mean, he played 36 games in 2021, 119 in 22, 23 he played 82 games, 24 he played 29 games. Last year, came back 130 games, and so far 74 this year, but now he's on the IL again. And he was having a bit of a resurgent year. The thing that's really gone down, his power certainly, because he just hasn't been out there, but 17 home runs so far this year. His average, he was a guy who was hitting, you know, again, a career average of 291. You look at his last 3 years, 220, 232, and this year, 234. So the average is gone down as he's gotten older and the injuries, but still gets on base, still takes walks, 394 on base this year, 359 last year. So he still finds his way on base, even though that batting average has gone down and his availability. I mean, I think this is, what, his 16th season, I think?
1: Yeah. 16 years.
0: Yeah.
1: He's had over 1,000 OPS four times in his career, and that's his average. And 1 year in 2022, he was 999. So, yeah, and then 993, 991. I mean, it's phenomenal what he has been able to do as far as his power numbers go as well. But also, you know, he's a guy that could run, and at the height of, I think when he was really at his fastest, his second year, he had 49 stolen bags.
0: Yeah.
1: So, yeah, I mean, it's kind of, I mean, you can understand after playing 16 years that you're going to start to take a nosedive as far as your stats go. But also, I don't know, just recently having heard him complain about people, because the hot zones for him are up and in.
0: Oh, yeah, yeah.
1: And yeah, he's been complaining about, you know, pitchers, and you just don't do that. And
0: yes, like, you do.
1: Yeah, you do. Because that's the one place where you don't hit home runs.
0: They're trying to make it so you don't hurt them with the bat.
1: Right.
0: They want to get you out. And if that's your, you know, busting you up and in with heat, that's the cold zone on the heat chart there.
1: Yeah.
0: That's where they should be throwing. And sometimes one's going to get away and it'll be closer than they intend. Nobody's trying to hit you in the head. And he hasn't been, it's not like he's getting plunked. It's just they've been up and in. And he has to, you know, spin away. And it oddly taking offense to it, like people are trying to buzz his tower on purpose, and I don't see it that way. But a brilliant player nonetheless, and that's a bummer to see him back on the IL, and that's a guy that's never going to experience a World Series.
1: Yeah, no, you know, unless that organization.
0: Yeah, unless he gets traded somewhere as a, you know, somebody wants to eat part of the salary that he's got remaining, and he gets on a playoff contender somewhere. But just amazing that guy, he's never played in a playoff game, right? Have they made the playoffs since he's been there? I don't think they have. I think I've had that right. Lefko, do you know?
1: I wonder.
2: The last time they had the playoffs was like,
0: wasn't 2002 or well, that's when they won the series.
2: 11 or 13. It's been a long, long drought.
0: Well, his rookie year was 2011.
2: I think they made it in like 13.
1: Is he still a ardent Philadelphia Eagle fan?
0: Yeah, I believe so.
1: I don't remember seeing him.
2: Yeah, 14. So he's played in one. They were swept in the 2014 ALDS by the Royals.
1: Okay. The one time they get swept.
0: Yeah, I mean, brutal. It's just, yeah, you're right, 2014. I just found his numbers. He hit .083.
1: I wonder,
0: in those three games he was 1-for-12, and it was a home run.
1: I'm not sure if he still has the same agent, but his agent, I played football with at Stanford.
0: Oh, really?
1: His name's Craig Landis, and I think that's his only client. And Craig was like a 22-year-old freshman at Stanford because he played minor league baseball. I think he got drafted, and then it didn't work out, so he was a safety that played for us. And yeah, I just remember him being like an old man because we were roommates.
0: Yeah.
1: And I'm like 19 years old and he's like 24.
0: Like,
1: and
0: dude,
1: and he was like
0: tired.
1: He was like stretching out in the hotel room. And he's like, yeah, when you get old, I'm like, yeah, you're ancient, 24 years old. Or maybe it was even, you know, maybe he's 25 or 26. But anyway,
0: he's stretching out. Yeah. That seems a little early for that.
1: Well, yeah, he got up early. Like it was like 6 o'clock in the morning on game day. And he's got a coffee over there. And, you know, he's stretching out.
0: He's got his readers on looking at the newspaper.
1: Exactly. Yeah, but yeah, that's his only client, and
0: probably done well with that.
1: Worked out
0: client.
1: Pretty well.
0: Yeah, so bummer for Trout, and Angels aren't going anywhere. They're just
1: bad organization.
0: To be a bad team, man. They've had, I mean, you had Trout and Shohei on the same team. and you couldn't find your way to the World Series with those two.
1: Yeah.
0: Then you sign Anthony Rendon, who just turned out to be an absolute turd of a player.
1: That's who I think of every time I think of that organization.
0: Yeah, unfortunately.
1: Wasn't Jerry part of it at one point?
0: Yeah, he was.
1: Yeah. So
0: he wasn't part of that signing.
1: No.
0: He was there.
1: He got out of there.
0: Yeah, yeah. Good
1: thank God.
0: All right. Meanwhile, why will this year be different for Charles Cross? Well, you're going to hear that conversation. He's going to give some insight on that O-line and much more. So stay tuned for that coming up as we continue live from T-Mobile Park with Wyman and Bob at Seattle Sports on 710.
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0: Wyman and Bob with you, and with a special guest in studio with us, a guy that we don't spend a lot of time talking about him, which when we go O-line, that's a good thing, right? It feels like the only time you talk about O-line is if you feel like somebody messed up, but I don't know if this guy ever messes up. Charles Cross is with us. How are you, man?
26: I'm Will. How about y'all?
0: We're doing good. Does that feel like the case? People don't mention your name unless they feel like you messed up a play?
26: I feel like it's pretty accurate. No. You miss a block here and there. Everyone sees it. You do your job. You know, it's just an unsung hero. Just each and every play.
27: Yeah, you know, it's funny because that's the one position group that people don't know what they're talking about. When they watch offensive line, they're like, oh, that guy got... Well, maybe that wasn't, you know, one guy might have slid the wrong way or whatever, but it seems like you guys, it's kind of a... I always say that offensive linemen are tight because they're bonded by misery. you get called out when, you know, do you ever listen to any of that kind of noise?
26: No, I don't. I feel like for me, it's just noise, like you said. Each and every week, just trying to prepare and be able to be my best version for the team, yeah. Understand the game plan and be able to execute that. Like, that's my goal every week.
0: Yeah. Hey, just as far, and I know it's fresh out here, you guys haven't gotten into it, so to speak, yet, but do you have a sense of what the new offensive coordinator is going to be like, what the new offense may, how different, if at all, it may be?
26: I feel like it's similar to last year's offense, you know, different in some areas, but pretty consistent from last year. Just continuing to, you know, get better, make improvements, and really just execute each play.
27: Yeah, well, and you guys have the you know, same offensive line coach coming back. And I know that, like, I think for Anthony Bradford, it's the first time where he's had the same coach 2 years in a row. You guys have John Benton. How big is that coming, having, you know, him come back and having the same coach year after year?
26: I feel like it's a big deal. Just having a consistent message in our room, hearing the same thing and really honing in on the coaching points that he has and continue to execute it. Yeah. I feel like it's a big role for us as O-line.
0: So this is your fifth year.
26: Going into my fifth year.
0: Going into your fifth year. So do you feel like a grizzled old veteran now? You know how to handle your body in the off season, nutrition, all the... I mean, are there things now you look at and go, man, I wish I knew this as a rookie?
26: I feel a lot more prepared. Just knowing what to expect, knowing how to prepare my body, get ready mentally and really just creating a routine for myself.
27: Hey, tell us about your relationship. I was just talking about John Benton, because he looks he looks like he might be mean, you know? But I actually, you know, got introduced to him this year, and his face, like, totally changed. And I was like, oh, wow, he seems like a really nice guy. But
0: it'd be different if you were playing for him.
27: Yeah, that's probably true. But, yeah, what tell us about him and just, you know, what where he ranks as far as, you know, coaches go.
26: I feel like he's a great coach. He's able to put us in a position of success, but also help us understand, like, and be relatable as a group. Just getting everyone on the same page. We gonna work when it's time. We gonna work when it's time to work. We also enjoy each other's company. So I feel like it's a good balance of both. Yeah. I feel like JB has been one of the best offensive line coaches I've had since I've been in the league, for real.
0: Does it feel like you had much time off at all? Because you guys obviously played all the way till the last game of the season. You're the champs. Very short off season when that happens. Were you able to get away and go celebrate and get some vacation in, or did you get right back to work?
26: I took some time off, went on vacation, spent some time with some family, and then got back to work. It was a lot shorter than it's been in the previous year, so just being able to be ready to come back in and work.
27: Hey, so you're a family guy. You have a strong family. How many people came to the Super Bowl?
26: Like 10.
27: Yeah. So mom, dad, brothers,
26: sisters. My brother, my sister, my niece, my nephew, my coaches.
27: High school coaches?
26: Yeah, my high school coach.
27: Oh, that's cool.
26: Man, it was so many people, man. Yeah. It was good to, like, see them after the game. I feel like that was, like, a great moment for me, something I'll never forget.
0: Yeah. Of course you have to pay for all the tickets, right?
26: I mean, yeah, but, like, it's a Super Bowl.
0: Yeah. No, I'm sure it was no big deal in that case. But just looking at the length of the season, playing that many games, how'd you feel compared to previous? Did you feel like, man, my body's beat up, or did you feel pretty fresh? How'd you feel at the end of it all?
26: I feel like, you know, it's a long season. Each season's long. People have injuries and nicks with their bodies, so, like, just being able to be available on Sundays to play your best football, so my flight is just something that comes with the game, so just being available each and every week.
27: Hey, tell us about your kind of connection with Gray Zabel. You guys have a lot in common, both drafted in the first round, playing next to each other. How did that he seems like a very mature guy, you know, like he came in and felt like he was a veteran right away. But how was that? Tell us about that relationship.
26: Man, there's so much I can say about Gray. Just the way he shows up each and every day and goes to work. Just how reliable, accountable he is. I feel like he came in as a rookie, but he played like a vet. Mm-hmm. And I feel like he helped us, you know, get to the point where we were able to win the Super Bowl and able to play at a high level each and every week. And I feel like just continue to raise the standard in the room.
0: Yeah. Are you a guy that'll pull a young guy aside and say, hey, man, you should try this or you should do this? Or do you wait for them to approach you and ask you questions as a veteran?
26: It depends on their personality because everyone's a little different. But young guys know, like, anything they need help with, like, I'm willing to help them, like, just help them prove the game. Because, you know, just continue to develop each and every one in the room to play at a high level.
27: Yeah. Hey, this D-line that you guys are going up against every day, I mean, it's one of the best in the NFL. How much does that help you? And who of that group gives you the most trouble?
26: Oh, man. I'm going to be honest with you. Practicing against these guys every day, they're probably the best team that I've seen, like, from last season to probably this upcoming season.
27: Yeah.
26: Just so many different guys that play with such great talent and so special. From Chandler to Leo to D-Hall to Jay Reed to Murph. And then the second group that comes behind them, they're able to play at a high level also. So, like, that's special to have in NFL. So, like, so tough to practice against them each and every day.
27: Yeah. Is there an offensive line? I was looking at, like, Mason Richmond, watching him. He just looks different. Just because, you know, that second year jump that you get. First of all, did you really notice that in your second year? That, like, that it was, like, light years ahead of where you were as a rookie? Or was it kind of more of a gradual getting used to the game?
26: I feel like for me, from my rookie year to my second year, the game slowed down a lot for me.
27: Yeah.
26: Just being able to, like, understand what we're trying to get done, understanding the game plan and being able to execute it. So just continuing to, like, have a better understanding each and every week and build on it from my first year to my second year.
0: Okay. How long did it take before it really sunk in you're a Super Bowl champion? I mean, I'm sure you probably dreamt of it as a kid, a young guy coming up. I don't know if it was all the way back to peewee football or what have you, but obviously a dream for every football player. Did it match the way you had it in your head?
26: I mean, it definitely did. It definitely did. Just seeing the confetti fall, being in the moment, being with my teammates, I feel like that was the coolest thing. Just how much hard work and effort we put in at the beginning of the season, seeing all of it pay off. And to be able to win a Super Bowl as a group, that's so special.
0: Did that phone blow up? Everybody, people you hadn't talked to in years?
26: I kept my phone, do not disturb.
0: Smart move.
1: Yeah. Hey, what do you notice about the practices out here this year? Because, you know, just, I know Mike has, like, his messaging, like he said, what was it, run it forward, I think he was saying, you know, instead of run it back and that kind of stuff. It just seems like they're super intense practices and that you guys are really getting a lot done out there. Does it feel different?
26: I feel like it's pretty consistent. Last year, like, I feel like with Coach Mike, like, we're going to come in and work each and every day. When it's time to practice, we're going to practice. We're going to be loose and focused, and we're going to have fun with it. So I feel like this is how he imagined it, and we just bring it to life.
0: Yeah. How do you keep the edge? How do you keep, when you're chasing a trophy, that's always the goal, right? You haven't reached it yet. You got that intensity. I got to get it. You guys got it. So I think the fear, like, with fans is like, oh, I hope they don't get comfortable now. Now they're champs. Hopefully they're not going to relax. How do you keep that intensity of that edge of chasing something that you've already achieved?
26: It's a new season. We got to climb the mountain all over again. Like last year, we was able to win Super Bowl last year, and that's a great accomplishment, but that doesn't dictate this year. We have to put in the same amount of effort to get to the top of the mountain.
1: Yeah. Hey, I don't know if you know this, but about this, but somehow the Rams became the best team in the NFL during the offseason. And I don't know why everybody's talking about the Rams. Yeah. And it pissing me off a little bit. But do you have a rivalry, like, you know, have you developed kind of, like, is there a team that, you know, you feel like it's obviously somebody in the NFC West, but are the Rams, like, your big rival, or is it the Niners, or what do you think?
26: For me, like, it doesn't matter who the opponent is. Like, I want to win each week. Like, it's the NFL. Like, yeah. I just want to win each week. Like, that's the goal for me. It doesn't matter, like, if it's the Rams, it's the 49ers. Like, I just want to be able to win each week.
0: Yeah. Do you pay attention to what they're doing? Like, oh, they signed this guy. Oh, they signed this guy. Are you following any of that?
26: Nah, not at all. I see it sometimes, but I don't really follow it. For me, like, I'm just focusing on how can I help my team? How can I improve my play? And really just focus on myself and the team.
1: When you get ready for an opponent, are there certain guys that are you, like, studying, you know, individually, and who is somebody that's, I don't want to say hard, you know, to block, but somebody that maybe gives you a little bit of a problem, like Jared Verse coming off the edge or somebody like that, or do you just look at, I know that there were some players when I played that were like, that's just number 72. That's all. I don't know anything about him or his, you know, personality or anything like that. Is that how it is for you, or do you kind of?
26: For me, I study my opponent. I feel like this the NFL, like, they're here for a reason, so you got to respect the fact that they're here.
0: Yeah.
26: So, like, just being the most prepared I can be for the guy I'm lining up against. It doesn't matter if they're a starter, if they're just a third down pass rusher. Like, I'm preparing for everyone.
0: Yeah. Hey, who were your guys as a rookie? I was asking you if you pulled young guys aside and show them the right way to do things. Was there somebody that did that for you, or somebody you went to with a lot of questions?
26: So for me, my rookie year, it was Gabe Jackson, Austin Blythe. Who else was there? I'm trying to think off the top of my head. Kyle Fuller, Damian Lewis. Those were the guys who I feel like really helped me, like, just be able to set structures for myself and create plans.
0: Did you ask a lot of questions, or did you just kind of observe?
26: A combination of both. Just seeing, like, what they're doing and asking them why they're doing it. So just having an understanding of what's going on for real.
1: Who do you hang out with the most on the team? I know you offensive linemen. I was always jealous of offensive linemen because you guys were such a tight group on every team that I was on. Is that kind of?
26: The O-line for sure. I would say outside the O-line room, I would probably say probably tight ends.
1: The tight ends?
26: Yeah.
1: It's a good group of guys.
27: Yeah.
0: Well, we know you got meetings to get to. We appreciate you taking some time with us, man. We can't wait to see the team looking at it as a champion this season. See how this team responds. It's going to be a lot of fun and a lot of hype behind it. So congrats. We haven't had a chance to speak to you since the Super Bowl. So congrats on that, and we look forward to seeing you out there.
2: Likewise. Appreciate y'all.
4: There you go. There's Charles Cross, your left tackle for your Seattle Seahawks, a guy that we don't talk a lot about, which, like we said in the beginning of the interview, probably good.
5: Yeah.
4: Right?
5: Yeah, not a bad thing.
4: I mean, you got some stability at left tackle. He's been the guy. You drafted him. They signed him to an extension. That's a crucial position, obviously, when you've got a right-handed quarterback protecting his blind side. And there's not a lot of fanfare about him.
5: Well, the other thing is, they've done a really good job. Okay, so that's three guys that we've heard from, and I'm sure that Zabel and Sundell are the same, but three guys on the offensive line that don't really give a crap about what people think about them, right? And even, you know, Abe Lucas was talking about, he goes, hey, I like talking about things that I don't know anything about, you know, and I don't know everything about certain details, and I'll still talk about it and comment about it. So, you know, that nobody's raw, nobody is, you know, worried about what's going on, what's being said on social media, and Anthony Bradford soaks it up and takes it in, even though a lot of it is very, like, hurtful.
4: So, well, he kind of laughed at it. Bradford did. Yeah. So there were some funny things on there.
5: Yeah, but he thought some of it was funny.
4: Do we not give enough credit to the Seahawks for what they've done at left tackle? You had Russell Okung for a number of years, and certainly Walter Jones is going to be the standard. But
5: certainly,
4: in recent memory, in the Schneider, Carroll, Schneider, McDonald era, it's been Russell Okung, then you had Dwayne Brown, awesome acquisition.
5: Another midseason.
4: Yeah, another guy that, you know, wasn't a super young guy, but became just a pillar there. And then Charles Cross, it's been pretty seamless.
5: You know what's funny is last year, pretty sure it was last year, there was a lot of criticism of John Schneider's, not criticism, but like, you guys have not really hit on offensive linemen. And that was just, what, a year ago, maybe 2 years ago? And now all of a sudden, you know, you draft a guard in the first round, and, you know, you get a guy like Abe Lucas, Charles Cross, a first rounder. So, and now all of a sudden, he's getting lots of,
4: you won a Super Bowl in that line.
5: Yeah.
4: I mean, again, it's much like a rotation, and we say it all the time. A 1 through 5, how many are going to be just rock solid 1 through 5. You're going to have a spot where you go, our fifth starter is not great, but hopefully you can keep us in the game. Yeah, maybe you look at Bradford that way. But you won a Super Bowl with that guy. And again, I'm going to defer to Mike McDonald every time. You tell him, if he's starting, that's because he's your best option. That's because he gives you the best chance to win amongst anybody else who could play that position who's on that roster. Mm-hmm. The end. And I think fans lose sight of that sometimes, like, what? This guy stinks. Why are they running him out there? Because he's the best guy for the job.
5: Mm-hmm.
4: Well, doesn't mean there's not somebody better out there, and maybe they could go find
5: him. In the NFL,
4: right. But on that team, of every guy they've got in camp, every guy they draft, he's coming out on top for a reason. And Mike McDonald, I don't think, plays favorites with anybody. I think if he sees a weakness in a position, he's making a change.
5: Yeah.
4: That's what we've learned in a very short amount of time with him.
5: Yeah. So that's, I think it's more of a testament to the fact that people really love to complain about the offensive line. And according to Abe Lucas, he complains about things that he doesn't fully understand as well. I thought that was so interesting for him to say that. But I mean, all of a sudden, quietly, and then, you know, during the season, because for every one of those bad plays you see from Anthony Bradford, there's 5 where he crushes it. Mm-hmm. So there's that. So I, you know, you're taking some steps there, and there's a chance that all of a sudden, you know, he comes back more focused, maybe in better shape, whatever. But then, you know, Sundell is a guy that Mike McDonald at the end of the year said 100% he was the least appreciated, most under the radar.
4: I'd say that's true. I didn't really.
5: Yeah.
4: I've always looked at him as like, He's serviceable. He's filling that spot. He's not a Pro Bowler, but he's I obviously am underselling him.
5: Well, I remember talking to Dave Pearson about it, and I think, you know, the main reason why they loved him early on is how smart he is.
4: Mm-hmm.
5: He's just a super, and that's what you need at center to make all the calls and everything. So, So you got that endorsement from Mike. And then, you know, like you said, sort of the silent endorsement that they're starting Anthony Bradford. He's a Super Bowl champion. So, yeah, and then you get the other three that are, you know, first, second, third. What was Abe Lucas?
27: Was he a third or fourth?
4: If only there was a way, Dave.
5: Yeah.
4: If only there were a way.
5: Let me know. But, yeah, I mean, I think, you know, you got two first rounders in there, and, you know, that works out great. They've done a good job.
4: Third rounder.
5: Okay,
4: 72nd overall pick.
5: Yeah, and he started his rookie year and played really well.
4: Well, and the beauty with him is we were always worried about his availability,
5: mm-hmm.
4: Some of that I blame Pete, not like he was being malicious, just the way he speaks.
5: Mm-hmm.
4: And he kind of made it. He said something about managing the injury,
5: like it was chronic,
4: implying it. Yeah, this is just going to be something we have to deal with,
5: right?
4: That we're going to have to manage this, and it made it feel like because he had missed some time. And he was available, and he missed more time. You're like, oh, my goodness, is this going to be who's the other guy they brought in from Alabama? Jesse Williams? Is that who it was?
5: Defensive tackle?
4: Yeah, had the knee. Yep. Everybody loved his ability, but he had that chronic knee. I think mm-hmm. they spent a fifth rounder or something on him.
5: Yeah.
4: It didn't work out. Just couldn't get it right. And you're feeling like, oh, man, is it going to be something like that? This guy's been healthy. They signed him to an extension.
5: Mm-hmm.
4: You know, so you got your corners. You got your bookends locked down. And you got a rookie who didn't play like a rookie in Gray Zabel. And Sundell, again, maybe I'm not giving him enough credit for how good he is. And then Anthony Bradford, again, maybe they replaced him. Maybe he's not on the team beyond this year. I mean, he's in the final year of his deal. And he's...
5: Well, you brought up many times, it's a prove-it deal for him. This is the time where everything needs to come together if you want to get paid going forward. So,
4: Yeah, don't you imagine his agent is talking to him and people around him like, look, dude, it may not be with the Seahawks. You're playing for your next year, for your next contract. It could be mm-hmm. you want to put great tape out there and have all these. If the Seahawks don't want you, you want a line of teams that want you because old linemen are at a premium. I mean, he could hard to find. He could get.
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22: You think Elway tops that list?
23: Yeah, John Elway had a pretty strong... you ever hear about the Elway cross?
22: Yeah, from the point of the ball.
23: The seam of the ball and the receivers like Ken Marjoram would, you know, get bruises. Because he threw the ball so hard.
22: You always talk about the time where they said, look, I'm gonna buzz the tower on Wyman here.
23: Buzz my tower. In practice, yeah.
22: And all you heard was a...
23: Yeah, and then I turn around and everybody's laughing because I really didn't have any idea what was going on.
22: You thought there was a fly around there.
23: I was playing like scout team or whatever, running the opponent's defense. And I guess he told everyone in the huddle, like, hey, watch, I'm going to buzz Wyman's tower. So, yeah, I drop back in my zone, turn around, all of a sudden, something goes past my ear hole, and then everybody starts laughing.
22: Did you even see the ball, or you just heard it?
23: I know. So, yeah, he threw me an interception one time. I was in my,
22: when
23: was
22: you were
23: in
22: the
23: my
22: Hawks?
23: Hook zone, yeah, and... It bounced right off my hands.
22: He threw it too hard.
23: He threw it too hard. It's like, hey, can you take a little velocity off of that?
22: Well, we're talking. There's somebody tweeted out a list that was made, top 10 strongest arms ever. I just retweeted it if you guys want to see it. But they have 1 through 10, John Elway, number 1, Patrick Mahomes, Josh Allen, Brett Favre, Dan Marino, Aaron Rodgers, Matthew Stafford, Randall Cunningham, Justin Herbert, Michael Vick.
23: Yeah,
22: according to this list, and most of the responses are, "Hey, where's Jeff George?" Which I know he's kind of a.
23: I don't remember that
22: punchline. He did have a cannon arm. I do remember that.
23: Here's what I remember, and we talked about this during the break. But anyway, I'll bore you. Michael Vick. I loved watching the ball come out of his hand. I thought he had the most beautiful throwing motion and tight spiral and everything. But by the way, Elway, he got drafted by the Yankees.
22: Yeah. Was he a third baseman?
23: He was a right fielder.
22: Was he? Okay.
23: Yeah, and at Stanford, he would every once in a while bobble a ball, like on purpose, to try to get the guy to take second, and then just
22: throw a missile to second.
23: People got wise to that after a while, but we used to go to Sunken Diamond, is what it was called, and watch Elway play baseball. I remember between my freshman and sophomore year. So, yeah. Pretty strong arm, but I just think, you know, guys now are getting bigger and stronger and throwing the ball harder and everything. So it just seemed like there was an inordinate number of older guys in that list where you could say maybe there's some guys that have more velo than those guys do. But
22: yeah, well, check out the list. See if you agree, disagree, who's missing, what have you. I tweeted it out there at Bob Stelton on Twitter. Meanwhile, we were talking a lot about this pitching staff with the Mariners, the rotation, the bullpen, and we talked about Cade Anderson, who is just dominating at Double A. Just it seems almost unfair. He's got a 1.13 ERA. He's got I'll have to pull up his stats again, but he's literally got 7 walks in 11 starts. I think he's got 80 strikeouts.
23: Yeah, it was in the 80s, and
22: it's absurd.
23: It is absurd, and you know, listening to John Paul Morosi talk about it. He's like, look, these stats that he's putting up right now are undeniable.
22: Yeah.
23: Like, you can't say, oh, it's this, you know, league or whatever. Where is he pitching in?
22: Double A.
23: I mean, you can't really make that excuse. And for pitchers, when you see the velo and all the location and everything and the way he's, you know, keeping walks to a minimum, it's like at any level, this guy's ready to come up.
22: Yeah, and we had two sort of opposite takes on it. We played a cut from John Morosi, who made his case as to why he would not put him in the bullpen early anyway. And then you had Jeff Passan, who was sort of making the case that they should bring him up and put him in the bullpen. And Charlie Furbush was in here listening to that, and he agreed with Morosi, you know, his plan or his rationale, saying, you know, you're going to impede his development because, mm-hmm. you know, the innings, they're stretching him out. You want to get this number of innings so that next year, that number is not so short that he's going to go, well, we got to shut him down. He's gone past his innings mark. He hasn't been developed beyond that.
23: Yeah.
22: So if you bring him up here and he sits in the bullpen and he's going every couple of days and he's only going an inning or two, he's not going to accumulate the innings to work up to that.
23: I guess they are. Maybe make the case for that. Doesn't everybody have to up their, you know?
22: Guys are all developing. But he's doing it as a starter right now. So if he gets called up here, all of a sudden he's not going presumably 6, 7, 8 innings every fifth day. He might go 2 innings every 3 days or something like that.
23: Well, and Charlie made the point yesterday, too. I never thought of it, but, you know, that you can always go into the bullpen and, you know, throw with velocity and get those pitch numbers up so that the totals are more. So I thought something I had never thought of. That's why we have Charlie on.
22: Yeah, that's right. For things we don't think of.
23: Yeah.
22: Justin Hollander was talking about this and talking about the possibility of seeing Anderson and Ryan Sloan pitching for the Mariners this season.
1: I do think that they both have a chance to pitch for us later in the summer. Right now, I think Cade's at something like 60 innings on the season. Calling them up now to pitch out of a bullpen, obviously we already have 6 starters. I've joked with our starters that, you know, we call them both up and go to an 8-man piggyback just to see what it would look like. But calling them both up now, I think, and putting them in a bullpen or a shortened role or sort of a fireman role would really inhibit their development long term. You're talking about capping their innings at something like 80 or 90 for the year if we did that, based on how many innings they're likely to pitch out of a bullpen. And that really affects their ability to jump off of a platform for next year and not be shortened into like a 4 or 5 month season next year. I think our plan is to let them pitch for as long as we can in Double A. If we got to the end of the year and we needed help with the major league team coming down the stretch and hopefully the playoffs, I think they both would be considerations for that.
22: So he's basically echoed exactly what John Morosi said.
23: Yeah.
22: They don't want to impede that development, that progress towards next year. Because, again, they're going from starters down there, pitching every fifth day, come up here. There is no real schedule to when they'll pitch or how long they'll pitch. Are you going to use them in long relief? Are you going to? That's kind of what Passan proposed. And I remember as we were listening to it, Charlie's sitting there listening going, kind of wrinkling his nose, like, what? Hmm. So, yeah, it sounds like Hollander is on the same page, obviously, as what Morosi was saying. He was asked how long it takes to prepare a starting pitching prospect to pitch as a reliever.
1: It just depends on the guy and how they take to it. You know, I wasn't here when we did it with Edwin Diaz. It was the year before I got here. I think he took to it in about 2 days. And you know, it was like roughly 10 days, 2 weeks, and he was here in Seattle. We tried it with Logan Evans a couple years ago, and we tried it for over a month, and it never really took for him. It was really hard for him to get used to the routines. He'd never done it before. His stuff didn't change. You know, we tried it in Anaheim with Garrett Richards when I was there, thinking that, you know, he's sitting on 97, 98 as a starter. What's he going to sit on as a reliever? And he was like 96, 97 as a reliever. Like, nothing changed for him when we did that. So it's unique to everybody. I think 3 weeks is kind of the rough time frame that you'd want to be able to start sort of backing someone down and then letting them pitch, you know, twice a week and then every third day and doing it like that. So when it comes to that point, we'll spend some time making sure that we adjust their workload and get them used to it. But we're a long way away from that with both those guys. I do think that if we had multiple starting pitcher injuries, they both put themselves in a position to at least be a consideration right now.
23: The more I hear from Justin Hollander, the more faith I have in him. He just the way he verbalizes everything, he's done such a fantastic job.
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5: Hi, it's Chris in the 4 News Now First Alert Weather Center. More pretty but warm summer weather on the way for Friday. Expect partly to mostly sunny skies, light winds. Good news on the fire lines. High temperature of 87 degrees. Our winds are going to pick up a little bit. Breezy on Saturday with a high of 85.
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10: Well, minicamp has wrapped up, and we got a lot to discuss, a lot to look forward to, and we're looking forward to seeing this guy out there on the field, a favorite of the show. Derek Hall is with us. How are you, man?
11: Yes, sir. I'm doing great, man. Thank you all for having me.
10: Hey, well, first, congrats on the new deal.
11: Thank you.
10: I think a lot of fans really, I don't know how much you get into social media and everything, but there are a lot of fans that seem to really sort of appreciate the move by you, because it feels like if you wanted to, you could have tested free agency, maybe gone out and gotten a much bigger contract if you wanted to, but it seemed like you really made it clear this is where you wanted to be, and it, as you know, fans really warmed up to that. Did you get that impression?
11: Not so much from the fans. You know, you always hear the saying, don't read your own press clippings.
10: Yeah.
11: So, you know, I kind of try to stay away from that, but, man, for me on the side of that, man, is just continue to do what I do. You know what I'm saying? Continue to come in, do the work, man, and I know, like I said, what I'm getting into when I come to work every day. You know, these coaches, staff, they let me be myself. We have a lot of fun. We talk a lot of crap, and ultimately, man, we're going to win a lot of more football games and win a whole bunch of more championships. So, like, again, man, I'm willing to sacrifice whatever everyone thought that number may be to be able to be here, be consistent, know what I'm getting myself into, you know, not having to learn a whole new staff, a whole new building, pick up and move and all that, man. I love it here. This is an amazing organization, amazing place, and I love how they go about their business. So, yeah, man, I was more than happy to get it done.
12: Yeah, what about around the league, Derek? Do you hear that about Seattle that, like, you know, when you talk to guys that are at other, you know, and I'm not here to, you know, talk trash about other organizations, but this place is pretty special. I mean, that's a beautiful day out there. Everybody always talks about the
11: lake,
12: the eagles out there that are flying around and stuff. I mean, that's actually worth something, right?
11: Yeah, especially to me, man. Being a guy from South Mississippi, it's hot, it's gruesome down there, you know what I'm saying? And then come here, everybody, like, it's so hot here, and it's perfect to me, man. The weather, obviously, you know, those other 9 months out of the year is pretty crappy, but, man, I just love it. The organization is pristine, man. I'm telling you, I just love consistency. Like, I love consistency. I love what we're building. I love where we're going, and I wouldn't trade that for the world, so I'm more than happy.
10: Plus, you don't want to have to ship your truck around anywhere. That's going to be a pain. That thing's huge.
11: Yeah. I do it all myself now, man. I had an incident my rookie year where I had the truck and it got burned down in transport. So I've made that drive four times now from Mississippi to here, back and forth, either coming in the season or vice versa, leaving after the season with the truck.
10: It got burned down.
11: Yeah. Yep. First incomings I had, it was in transport going out to Florida to get some work done, and it got burned down in transportation. So I'll never let anyone do any for me again.
10: You drive it yourself.
11: Do it myself. Put it on the trailer and haul butt.
10: Wow. Yep. So you got a trailer.
11: Yeah, I have three gooseneck trailers. Okay. So me and Pops actually got a hot shot thing going.

0: So I do a little bit of hot shot outside of football. And it's
1: what's hot shot?
0: It's like, it's kind of like trucking, but just on a smaller scale. So it's not like a big truck, like an 18-wheeler. It's just like a dually with a 40-foot, and you pick up freight. Or, you know, you just go on the slow board and find different things like that. So that's been doing pretty good. But, yeah, man, I do my own. Like I've said, like, I go to a lot of truck shows. Everyone knows. So I haul all my own stuff to shows, go to Texas, all the way to here, you know, Tennessee, wherever the show is, I'm going. A lot of people are like, man, it's so cool to see you do that. I'm like, well, number one, I'm not paying nobody to do something I could do myself if I have the time. Yeah. And then it's just, it's cool. Like, I love driving. I love getting the experience and, you know, letting people see me outside of this. So it's pretty cool. I love it.
2: That's got to be a crazy view being up that high amongst other cars out there. Yeah. Does it feel like you're almost hovering, you're flying above traffic here?
0: It's a different sight to see for sure. And I think the biggest thing is driving for yourself and everyone else, because people mash on brakes or stop or get over right in front of you, and the truck, it performs really well, but obviously can't stop to the magnitude of a stock truck with all the weight in the wheels. But yeah, it's a different sight to be seen when you're up that high. You get on side of 18-wheeler and you're looking down on him. So it's pretty cool.
2: And you have a ladder that comes down to get up into it. How do you get into it?
0: Yeah, it's called like an amp step. Amp Research is the company, and they make these steps. So it's kind of like the same thing you get from a stock truck. When you open the door, it comes down. When you close the door, it goes up. But they're bigger. They're XL, so they drop a little bit further.
2: Okay.
0: And, yeah, it's just an automatic step that's special made for bigger vehicles.
1: How many vehicles do you have?
0: I got about 9 trucks, the Jeep, 2 old schools. So what's that? 12 right now. And I had 4 before I ever came in the league. Yeah. And just bought a couple here and there. And good thing is I got it all out the way. So when the new money come in, I ain't got to buy no more vehicles. It's all done.
2: Are you a guy that'll let friends and family drive things, or are you like, nobody touch my stuff?
0: Nah. Mom tries bad. Let me drive this. Nah, I can't. I mean, it's just such a risk. Like, it's...
2: She wants to drive the big boy to get way up in there?
0: She tried before. She loved the high country, so I got this dually. It's on a stock kit, 3-inch with some 24s. And she's like, you going to give me that truck? I'm like, no. But she tried to drive everything I have. She does. Mom loves the vehicles.
2: That's awesome.
1: All right, well, let's, I guess, get back to football here. I love to talk about trucks, but... Let me ask you this. I asked this of Byron Murphy the other day, and he said that he is insulted if he doesn't get double teamed. Do you feel that way if somebody tries to block you with a tight end? Because I've seen you ragdoll some tight ends.
0: Oh, for sure. I think just for me on the edge and in our edge room, our philosophy is like no tight end blocks us. Like if a tight end blocks you in our room, it's like you're disgracing the room. And I think we all stand by that. And I mean, we go in the game, like, that guy should not block you, that guy should not block you. And I think it shows up on tape, man. Like, we try to destroy the edge in every single way that we can. And I feel like when you have veteran leaders like Law and Tenor in the room, it's just they push the envelope that much more. And they're going to let you know about it, too, if you get blocked by a tight end. So I think you rather not hear than hear, you know, in that aspect. So, man, those guys push the envelope. We do a great job. But, oh, for sure, definitely disrespect if you get blocked by a tight end.
1: Yeah, and people are giving you a hard time still, like – I remember making some pretty good plays, but then my run back was horrible, and I never got credit for the interception or the fumble recovery or anything. There's lots of pressures, like you don't get caught. Right?
0: Oh, yeah. Yep.
1: So that's the same thing with you and tight ends.
0: Yep. Yes, sir.
1: Well, and I would say guards, too, because you punish guards. And it's like you're sending a message, right?
0: I feed on like, the pulls, the down, pull around, all the gap scheme stuff, man. I feed on it. Yeah. That's just my chance to run and hit.
1: Yep.
0: And a lot of people may think I'm crazy, but, man, I just love ball. Like, I love the physicality. Like, I love the game. I love what it's doing, like, for me and my family. You know, just giving me a chance to bring my family somewhere different and be able to experience something different inside of football, outside of the money piece, man. It's just, I love the game. Everybody know why I started playing this game, with my story and how much I love it and what it means to me. So I don't take no play for granted. I mean, I get stuff happens, right? You get blocked. You get this, you get that. But in my mind and my mentality, I do not want to get blocked on any play.
2: We talked to Byron Murphy, and I asked him if he had any personal goals coming into the season. A lot of guys are like, nah, I keep it private, whatever. He said, I want to be all pro. I think I can be the best defensive tackle in this league. Are you that kind of guy? Do you have goals in mind? All right, I want this many sacks. I want to do this. I want to be all pro. What are some of the goals that you have in mind?
0: I try not to be statistical. So, like, I don't do, like, sack numbers and stuff like that. But definitely, man, like, I want to view myself as the best edge in this league. And obviously, like, we know what comes with it, the sack numbers and all that. But just

0: pushing my best self and putting my best foot forward every day to be the best I could be. And, you know, man, I write everything down on my wall. So to be a Pro Bowl, to be all pro, you know, to win the NFC West, to win the NFC, to win another Super Bowl. And last year, man, it was just like boom, boom, boom, boom. Like, we just checking the boxes. I'm like, man, this, I played football for so long and never had nothing to show for it. And then it was just like, boom, there it was. So, man, I'm just looking forward to be a better me. You know, I've been working my craft, man, like legit just working my craft. And knowing the things that I do well, right, continue to do those, but also work the things in places where I need to grow on my game. And I think that's been huge for me this offseason. I'm going to continue to do it over these next 5 weeks. And when we get back in training camp, man, we hitting the ground running. And it's head to head. You know, we're going. Iron sharpens iron. I told Charles, we already know what it's like. I don't want you to take it easy on me because I'm not going to take it easy on you. You know, we're here to get better, and that's what we're trying to do. So,
1: love that.
2: I said this to Achenna. I ran into him in the elevator after the Super Bowl. I was like, dude, you scored a touchdown in the Super Bowl. Mm-hmm. You got two sacks in the Super Bowl, man. I mean, that must have been, like, surreal for you to – I mean, I know you guys treat every game the same, and that's why you had success. But, I mean, come on, man. Two sacks in the Super Bowl. That's
0: special.
2: Sweet.
0: Like, I don't – that's why I was telling people, like – the way we operate and we organize, like, this organization, like, the work week was still the same there. Everything was the same. But leading up to the game, as much as I, like, people don't like to say it, it felt different. Yeah. Like, the national anthem felt different. Like, running out on the field felt different. Like, everything about that game was just so different. And for me, like, everybody knows the pressures were there, the hits were there last year, but I just couldn't seem to finish at the quarterback. So I think being able to do that in that game and just, like, letting – like, I just prayed, like, Lord, I don't know when the time coming, but when it shows, I'll be ready. Yeah. And, man, like, what better way for it to show up on the national stage in the Super Bowl? It's a bit to go out and help my team do something that everybody wanted to achieve. All the work we put in, all the sweat, blood, and tears, you know, to have the opportunity and to finish and, you know, put the icing on the cake like that, man, it was pretty special for me and also for this organization.
1: How do you keep something else we've asked some other players is how do you keep that edge when you're – you talk about grinding your whole life and didn't have anything to show for it. And now you have a title. You reached the mountaintop. You got a new contract. Mm-hmm. I think fans look at that and go, okay, now these guys get satisfied. They don't have that killer instinct because they're not chasing that thing anymore. You've achieved it all. How do you recreate that? How do you keep that intensity or that edge that you had prior to the contract, prior to the Super Bowl?
0: I think for me, it just turns back to the love of the game. You know, giving nothing in life. I'm not even supposed to be sitting here in front of you. Yeah. So why would I take this for granted? You know, I'm speaking. And then also, like, your why always changes, right? So, you know, moving forward in life, you know, maybe getting married here soon, you know, you just never know in life. So just trying to figure out a new why, continue to find a different purpose to go out and be successful and put your best foot forward every single day. But, man, again, it's just also just chasing that high. You know, you want to feel that again. And, right, now, granted, there's a lot of work. I mean, it's not like you can just roll over the season and then you're back there, right? We have to continue to come in every day, continue to put in the preparation, continue to do the things we need to do to put ourselves in that position. But I feel like we have the guys in place, we have the people in place. And, man, we're hungry. You know, I feel like we're never satisfied, obviously. You know, Jay Reed talked about the thing, you know, where when he feels like we're sort of disrespecting. I feel like that helps us, man. Like, we really do. Like, we feel like we don't get the respect we deserve all the time, but that's okay. You know, we're here, man. We put our head down. We grind. We work. And for me personally, man, like I said, it's just stemming back to what this game has done for me in my life and the love and compassion that I have for it. I'll never take it for granted, man. I can't. I'm not even supposed to be sitting here in front of you, so why would you?
2: Yeah. How often are people asking you about that story of you being born a preemie baby? Because I have a nephew that was born at a, you know, I think it was like 8-9 weeks early. But, I mean, are people asking you about that story? Because it's an amazing story.
0: All the time. And the funny thing is I never wanted to know. I know I've said this a million times, but I never wanted to know. I never wanted to share it. Mom always tried to show me pictures and talk about it. I never wanted to talk about it. Get in pre-draft. Fast forward, I had to start talking about it, whatever. Then here recently, I just did the deal with Huggies, and it's, like, blown out of the water.
2: Yeah?
0: Like, it's blown out of the water. Everybody's responding, like, hey, thank you so much. Like, your story, you just don't know what it does for me and my family.
2: Yeah.
0: Like, we thank you for your foundation and what you're doing out in the community. And I'm just like, man, it's just so much bigger than myself, and it's so much bigger than the ball. Like, you just don't know how much hope and love and joy that you can give a family just by sharing your story and also showing that you're present and trying to be helpful in the community with someone who went through the same situation as me and my family, because it isn't easy. You know, being a preemie father or mother or family in general, man, it's not an easy road. You spend time at the hospital, you know, the likelihood of you working is very low because you want to be there for your baby. So, you know, with my foundation, we try to do things like the car seat. The car seats are very expensive for premiums. It's not a cheap buy. Nothing for a premium once they get out of the hospital is going to be cheap. Mm. You know, you got the car seats. You got to have this special this. You got to have this special that. So we just try to do things in the community to help show people that there is hope. This is what you can inspire to be, or, you know, you can be a doctor, a lawyer, whatever you want. But, you know, as long as you advocate for your child and your baby, and there's someone like myself and my foundation or Huggies, you know, going to push the envelope and helping you get to where you want to go, I feel like there's always a chance. So I think it's pretty special, man, and it's a near dear place in my heart that I'll always, you know, have that for.
2: Amazing, amazing story.
1: It's always great to catch up with you. Congrats on the title. Congrats on the contract, everything you're doing with Huggies, and congrats on the trucks, too.
0: Yes, sir. I appreciate it. Thank y'all so much, man.
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2: My tag team partner for the night, he goes by the name of Emmett Golden. He is a soccer aficionado. Myself, not so much. I'm more like soccer for dummies, but I do know the World Cup is a big deal. It's a big stage, and we're going to get after it here on Game Night on ESPN Radio. 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And to help us break down a really important match that's going on right now between Mexico and South Korea, we bring in our guy, Dan Thomas, ESPN FC host and anchor. And Dan, thanks so much for your time. Appreciate you kicking us off here on Game Night. It's nil at the half between Mexico and South Korea. No goals can be scored. What should we look for at the half as they get ready to get things started?
3: Oh, God, anything interesting would be a plus. Terrible opening 45 minutes. If you're trying to sell soccer to this country, this is not the game to show them. Thing is, both teams happy with a draw in theory because of what happened in their opening matches. Remember, the top two go through to the round of 32. As it stands, I'm afraid it has been very, very dull.
4: Dan, before I even ask you a question, I got to say, you, Stevie, Craig, Shaka, I watch you guys every night. I'm a Tottenham fan here in America, and I need my fix, so I check you guys out on ESPN FC all the time. So really happy to get an opportunity to speak with you today. What'd you think about...
3: So this first half of football for Mexico, you're used to as a Spurs fan, rubbish.
4: Yes.
2: Tell him, Dan.
4: I'm hoping it's different with De Zerbi, but I think I know better. He'll probably be fired by Christmas if things stay true.
3: You set the bar low, man. You set the bar low for the next season. Crikey, all right.
4: Absolutely. Dan, what'd you think of Canada today? They hung six on
3: brilliant
4: guitar. Yeah.
3: Canada's a really likable team as well. There's something about them which they're very, very easy to root for. Jonathan David with a hat trick, Carl Larin scoring, just completely swept Qatar aside. And if you're going to get your first win ever in a World Cup, what a way to do it.
2: Dan Thomas, ESPN FC host, is with us here on Game Night on ESPN Radio on the all-new ESPN app. Switzerland got the win as well, 4-1. They did that earlier against the Bosnia team. What did you see from Switzerland?
3: Oh, man, when the youngster come on, 20 years old, a lot of hype about it, a lot of disappointment that he didn't start. It just kind of changes that whole energy. No matter what sport you're into, there's something really special, isn't it, about seeing a young talent blossom on the big stage. And that's exactly what we saw from Switzerland in that second half. Hopefully more from him. I don't think they're as convincing as many thought they would be. Obviously, that 1-1 draw against Qatar, really disappointing for them. And Canada going into that time will fancy their chances of beating Switzerland and going top of the table.
4: Now, I'm obviously a U.S. fan, but if I'm being honest, my second team is England, obvious reasons. Harry Kane, former Spurs, captain. What do you think of England? How much pressure is on those guys?
3: Do you know what's really interesting? Despite their success over recent tournaments, making it to the final of the Euros, doing good against France in the last World Cup, there's always been a criticism around this team under Gareth Southgate that they're playing with a handbrake on. What people really liked yesterday is when, in the second half, they went 3-2 up, they kept going. They kept looking for that fourth goal. They kept the pressure on. They kept attacking. And that's something new for England supporters, because normally it was just about grinding out the result. It was all about getting through to the next round. So fans really enjoyed what was something that they hadn't seen for a long time yesterday, an England team that were quite happy to attack. Now, obviously, there's going to be some vulnerability at the back. We saw that, two goals from a very old Croatia side. Yet, no, there's definitely optimism around this team.
2: Dan, Portugal versus Congo ended in a 1-1 draw yesterday. Mm. Ronaldo scoreless for the fifth straight World Cup match. What's going on with this guy? He's a great.
3: Yes, I believe the word is old. That's where we're at, man. We all feel it.
2: All right.
3: At some stage or another. I'm no basketball expert, but I know that Jordan was very good. But if you played him now, maybe he wouldn't be as dominant on the court. And that's exactly where we are with Cristiano Ronaldo. Now, it's all about, has Roberto Martinez got the cojones? Has he got the guts to drop this guy? Because at the moment, you're playing with 10 men, 10 and a half men maybe. But still, this is a guy that, if you're going to go far, cannot be starting every game because he doesn't offer what he has in the past.
4: The U.S. in the first, you know, match of the group stage played the best soccer I've ever seen them play in my life in 46 years. What do you think about the U.S.? Do they have an opportunity to maybe win a match or two once the knockout round start?
3: Yeah, it's an interesting question. They're not going to win it all, obviously, but how far can they go in this tournament? Big test tomorrow against Australia, who look good against Turkey. 2-0 win. Australia will be better defensively organized than we saw for Paraguay. Is Christian Pulisic going to play? Big question marks about his fitness. So I think tomorrow will be a great insight into what we can see from the U.S. going forward. But goodness me, there's a lot of negativity around the team going into that clash against Paraguay. And as you say, that first half was scintillating stuff. Arguably one of the best performances we've seen from any side in this World Cup so far.
2: Dan Thomas, ESPN FC host and anchor with us here on Game Night on ESPN Radio on the all-new ESPN app. Earlier this evening, South Africa and Czechia, 1-1 draw. Was that a big sigh of relief for South Africa because they didn't start off very well?
3: I don't know. What do you want me to say?
2: You're the expert, not me.
3: Do you want me to pretend? I don't know what I mean. I've got a lot of matches going on in my life, so that isn't at the top of my list.
2: Nice.
4: Yeah, I understand that. I'm going to sneak a Spurs question in. What's a successful season for them next year?
3: Well, not to get relegated would be a wonderful start, wouldn't it? I think considering what we saw last season. Yeah. And I think that's where you're at. You know, you can look into bringing some new players. Savinho coming in. I'm not sure if that's the greatest signing. He's done nothing at City. Andy Robertson, old player, couldn't get in the Liverpool team. Seems a strange decision from Spurs as well. But there you go. You set the bar so ridiculously low. This season, you go into the next where all expectations are is just we want to be safe and anything else is a bonus.
2: Dan, before I let you go, I'm not going to ask you about Czechia again, but I am going to ask you about Lovely Jubbly. Am I saying that correctly? And what am I saying there?
3: Yeah, Lovely Jubbly. Yeah, your producer sent me a message saying, can you come on? I said, yeah, Lovely Jubbly, no problem. Nice English expression for you to learn of a Friday night. Lovely Jubbly.
2: There it is. See, all I got to do is get a little bit smarter each and every day, and there I feel good about myself. And so you did that for us
3: again,
2: this evening.
3: Again, that's the bar that's set low.
2: Hey, man, look, it is what it is at this stage of the game, man. They kind of know who I am at this stage, right? So they signed up for this, not me, but it's right. All good. Hey, Dan, great stuff, man. We really do appreciate you here on Game Night. Thanks for starting us off.
3: Hey, not a problem, boys. Not a problem.
2: Good stuff. Dan Thomas right there, ESPN FC host and anchor with us here on Game Night on ESPN Radio on the ESPN app. Lovely Jubbly. How about that?
4: Yeah, Lovely Jubbly. I'm going to
2: see, y'all weren't confident about that. That's why I had to ask the hard-hitting questions.
4: Right.
2: Wanted me to ask about South Africa and Czechia. I wanted to ask about Lovely and Jubbly.
4: Yeah. No, I actually, and I loved his answer, too. Like, there's so many games, he's like, hey, man, I ain't even going to lie to you, dog. I don't know.
2: Hey, man, again, all I need to do is get a little smarter each and every day. That's it. Just a little bit. Because by the time the World Cup is over, I'll be smart.
4: There you go.
2: But then I'll forget. I'll forget it all. And then I'll have to wait till the World Cup come around again. So,
4: man, we got to get you a Premier League team.
2: I don't even know who's playing in the Premier League.
4: Right. Neither did I. I started following it 6 years ago. I had no idea who anybody was.
2: How did you randomly pick us a Premier League team?
4: All right. So this is the way it happened. I start watching the Bundesliga because the German league was the first league live sports came back. And I just didn't care. I was just watching it. And I started to notice how the game worked. And then I got FIFA, the video game. And I said, all right, I want to pick a team and start, like, a career with them. And I'm like, I don't want to do Chelsea, all the, like, teams that I was familiar with that I knew of, Man United and all that. And I saw Tottenham and their logo looked regal to me, and I love blue, and their colors are white and blue.
2: So when we make fun of people when they go through the March Madness bracket because they pick mascots, you just about picked the mascot, but you picked the logo.
4: Well, that's how I started. Okay. And then I went to YouTube, and I put in Tottenham Hotspur, and I started watching videos about them and learned about them and fell in love with it. So that's all it is.
2: Okay.
4: Take some time.
2: I'm going to let you go ahead and do that. I will let you know that Mexico scored in the 51st minute. How about that? So they're
4: Let's go.
2: 1-0 over South Korea. So Dan asked for action. Boom. There it is. Action. See, all it took was me to talk about it and get a little lovely jubbly here on Game Night, and we're good.
4: Yep, that's it.
2: I'm going to say that all night long. Now,
4: lovely job.
2: It ain't even going to make no sense. I'm going to say it. Someone's going to be like, Q, that don't even make sense. It's all right. It's okay. It makes sense to me. And that's all that matters.
4: That's all that matters.
2: At this stage of the game. But, yes, in the 52nd minute right now, Mexico and South Korea, and I know this is a really big match right here. Mexico has a goal finally in the back of the net. It's game night here on ESPN Radio, the ESPN app. He's Emmett Golden. I'm Q Myers. Coming up, what caught our attention? What made us look? Again, it's game night on ESPN Radio.
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0: 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World Cup action. Mexico's up 1-0 over South Korea in the 56th minute. This is a really good one. I know we had our guy Dan on. He said we need some action. Well, Mexico started out the second half with some action, so we'll see if South Korea can battle back and really make this a hell of a match down the stretch. But we'll update you on that as it continues to roll on. But we always like to let you know what caught our attention, and we like to do it like this. Check it out.
1: Oh, Major Look.
2: Game night. Major Look. Major
0: Look. All right, Emmett, what caught your attention, my man? What made you look?
3: Well, what made me look was actually something we talked to Dan about. Canada, 6-0 man. Over Qatar.
0: Yeah.
3: Man, Canada won their first ever match in the World Cup. I didn't expect them to win a match, to be honest with you. I was like, okay, yeah, they're a host country, but they're going to be out of this quickly. And they poured it on today. Now, I know Qatar isn't some juggernaut. Like, I totally understand that. Mm-hmm. But that really did catch my eye because I did not expect that performance from the Canadians.
0: Yeah, I mean, 6-0, that's a whooping, right? I mean, there's no doubt about 48 it.
3: 48-0, you know
0: right.
3: what I'm saying?
0: Yeah, exactly. But my question to you is, what does nine-man Qatar mean?
3: Oh, so that means they got two red cards. Right? So you start with 11. They got one red card. They were down to 10, man. They got another red card. They were down to 9.
0: When
3: you
0: so it, mean, it, card, means, it means what it says. Nine men. That's what they had.
3: And that's why it got out of hand. Because, right. I mean, when you're playing 11 on 9, you know, it's kind of tough. And that's why getting a red card is so debilitating and crushing. Because there you don't sub. You don't go, all right, he's out of the game. We put someone in his place. Nah, that's it. The only guy that if a keeper gets a red card, you can put in a new keeper, but you got to take someone else off the pitch. But yeah, that was it was out of hand. They had two guys get red cards.
0: Yeah, no doubt. So I was wondering about that. I was checking it out, getting the information on it, and I thought it was the obvious of nine men. That's who they had, but. Again, you're the soccer aficionado, so
3: yeah,
0: I'll defer
3: I got
0: to you. I know you do. There was a pretty bad injury in that game as well. And I don't remember who it had, but I feel like they said that he might have
3: broken
0: his leg.
3: And that was one of the red cards.
0: Oh, okay.
3: That was one of the red cards, you know, because it was a reckless challenge and obviously a real bad injury happened from it, and that the gentleman got sent off who committed the foul.
0: Okay. All right. See, that makes sense. See, look again. Learning, man. We're learning here on Game Night on ESPN Radio on the ESPN app. That is what caught Emmett's attention. That's what made him look. What made me look, unfortunately, is in Major League Baseball, and I feel like I may have jinxed this myself. Last night, we were showing love to Mike Trout, and I said that the Angels are not playing very well, but it's nice to see him out there healthy. And then I saw the headline today. The Angels have placed center fielder Mike Trout on the 10-day injured list.
3: Oh, yeah.
0: So I was like, wait, I was just talking about it. We literally were showing him love. You know, and all the way up at the end of the show last night, he had gone yard. I was like, again, it's just good to see him out there playing. He's a guy that's not always the loudest. You know, you don't always see him and hear about his team because they're not very good. He's never complained. He's like the silent superstar. So I was excited about the fact that he was out there and healthy. And then he's out. And it's only 10 days right now, but still, it's like, man, it's another injury. It's a hamstring strain, and he said he suffered it while running to first base during Wednesday's victory over the Arizona Diamondbacks.
3: Yeah, think about, there was a time when the Angels had Trout and Ohtani.
0: Yeah.
3: And didn't win the World Series. Like,
0: they
3: don't even think they made the playoffs.
0: Right.
3: You know, like, so it's insane how they had that much talent. And with Trout, man, he truly is a great baseball player, just always hurt.
0: He is 34 years old and has not played in more than 130 games in a season since 2019.
3: Yeah. Yeah. It's bad, man. It's bad. And, you know, I think you see that sometimes in sports, guys that are crazy talented, but for whatever reason, they can't stay healthy. Odell Beckham Jr., amazing player. He's been hurt 90% of his career, and it's unfortunate because you want to see the best players out there healthy and on the field.
0: Yeah, no, you really do, and so that's what caught my attention. That's what made me look, the fact that Mike Trout is on the 10-day IL, and there is no timeline for his return. He's saying he hopes it's a short stay, everyone hopes is a short stay, because obviously it's a lot more fun watching the Angels with Mike Trout playing as opposed to him in the clubhouse not being in action. So that's unfortunate for him. It's game night here on ESPN Radio, the ESPN app, SiriusXM Channel 80, and tune in. We are presented by Progressive Insurance. And, you know, there's another thing as I'm watching this Mexico and South Korea, and it's in the 62nd minute. It's another thing about this World Cup that I'm still trying to figure out, man. I can never tell, and I guess this is why the NBA is the way the NBA is. I can never tell if these guys that go down like they just got shot, if that's real or if that's just them flopping. I can't tell.
3: Yeah, I'm with you. And so, a lot of times it's flopping. I won't even say a lie. Half the time it's flopping. The other half, like when they slow it down, and you know, guys are trying to kick the ball, right? Mm-hmm. A lot of times you come down on someone's feet with your cleats. And that hurts because they're playing with super light, they call them boots, cleats on. Mm-hmm. So you'll see somebody go to stomp to go get the ball and just crush some toes, right? And or scrape somebody's ankle. So there are times when they are putting a tremendous amount of sauce on it where you're like, man, they barely even bumped you. You know, flopping definitely originated in soccer, but there's other times it's like, oh, that looks like that hurt.
0: Right. Well, I always want to say, man, get up, man. You ain't hurt. Like, that's how I always initially look at it.
3: Yeah.
0: I do it like I see LeBron. When I see LeBron go down, like he just got shot, I'm like, man, you ain't even hurt, man. Get up.
3: Right.
0: So that's the same thing I want to say. But then all of a sudden you'll see a match like you saw earlier between Canada and Qatar. It's like, oh, wait, hold on. He's really hurt.
3: Yeah, they carried him off on a stretcher.
0: Yeah, exactly. I guess it takes a stretcher. Oh, this is the other thing. What's in the magic can?
3: It's numbing spray.
0: Oh, okay. I'm like, how did you go and spray something, all of a sudden the guy's good? Like,
3: yeah, it's numbing spray. That's what that is.
0: I'm about to say, man, I ain't never sprayed no deodorant, all of a sudden I felt better. Right?
3: What if that's all it was, right? Like, you twist your ankle and you just spray some Old Spice on it and you're good.
0: All right, I feel good. Like, what are we doing?
3: That is awesome. I do say I can tell you're learning, though, because, like you said, in the 62nd minute, when the clock said 61 and some change, you always go up.
0: No, I was looking at ESPN.com, and it was already ahead of me.
3: Oh, dang. All right, never mind. So, like,
0: I can't lie to you, man.
3: All right, I appreciate that. Like, right now on TV, I have 63.03.
0: I got 64.
3: Okay, so that would be the 65th minute. You go up.
0: But it's at 64.
3: Right, but if there's some change,
0: change. It says 64, then a lot.
3: Flat?
0: Yes.
3: All right, well, that's because they don't have the clock running on the box.
0: No, it just says 64, like an Impala. So I'm a roll with 64. What are we talking about? Like, man, don't try to get too cute and advanced on me now.
3: No, I was giving you some credit.
0: Now it's at 65. I'm not rolling it up to 66.
3: Yeah, but it's in, like, I'm a little behind you. It's in the 64th minute for me now.
0: See, this is what happens when I give you the prize for being the teacher and learning me on this stuff. Then all of a sudden, you want to take basic math and turn it into trigonometry.
3: It's just go up one.
0: Again, you're trying to turn basic math into trigonometry. You're trying to make me read this, and you're behind me, but the website's ahead of me.
3: You know what?
0: I'm all over the place.
3: I'm actually wrong from this aspect.
0: Unbelievable.
3: The website is giving you that it's in the 65th minute. So you are right, by reading. Thank you.
0: Unbelievable.
3: Because I'm looking at the clock, and then I look at the box score, and I'm like, you know what? They're right. It is the 65th minute because there's 64 minutes on the clock right now.
0: Okay, can we get someone else in here who really is? Where's Dan? Where's Dan? Can I get a real, true soccer aficionado? If we're going to do this World Cup thing, one of us has got to be smart.
4: Lovely job.
3: I mean, I'm jubbly bubbly, right?
0: Oh, it's lovely jubbly.
3: Oh, lovely jubbly. Yeah, there
0: ring
3: you
0: it
3: go.
0: Again. Ring the bell again. This is
3: lovely,
0: unbelievable.
3: Bubbly,
0: this is my mama used to say that. Her mama used to say this is a fire predicament that you've gotten us into, and that's exactly what you've done right here. You've gotten us into a predicament. And I can't even spell that word.
3: Rub a dub dub, right? Ain't something like that.
0: I can't believe it. This is, I mean, you want to talk about taking a hard left and just rolled right off the street, man. We're on the curb.
3: Yeah.
0: We got the car laying in the ditch right now.
3: Right. That's facts. That is facts.
0: That's facts. Unbelievable. And I was looking for you for guidance, man. With guidance like you,
4: I got you.
3: That was my bad. That was my bad.
0: Yeah, you're right.
3: Yeah, it was my bad. I ain't afraid to admit when I was wrong.
0: Next time I do an update on soccer, it's going to be when it's over. I ain't going to have to worry about how much time is left. There's going to be no time left. The celebration was on for the New York Knicks. It's on for us next here on Game Night on ESPN Radio and the all-new ESPN app.
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0: It's in the 70th minute. World Cup action between Mexico and South Korea. I'm Q Myers. Currently, Mexico has a 1-0 lead. It was 0-0 at the half, but Mexico came right out and got one in the back of the net. And again, lead 1-0 in the 71st minute. Action going on. Earlier in the evening, Canada claimed their first World Cup win in style with a 6-0 thrashing of nine-man Qatar in front of a raucous home crowd in Vancouver. Although a very serious-looking injury threatened to overshadow the result, Canada now know that one more point will see them finish top of Group B with their final group stage game coming against Switzerland on Wednesday. And speaking of Switzerland, they followed up its disappointing 1-1 draw with Qatar last week by largely dominating play against a momentum-laden Bosnia team who were unbeaten in their last nine competitive matches. They erupted late for a 4-1 victory on Thursday to take control of its group. 1-1 draw between South Africa and Czechia. Both teams lost their opening matches. Both knew another setback would seriously hinder their chances of reaching the round of 32. South Africa faced some strong criticism following their 2-0 loss to co-host Mexico, which raised the prospect of the country extending its run over never having advanced to the knockout phase of a World Cup, even as host back in 2010. In Major League Baseball, they proposed a widespread change to its amateur entry system that would cut signing bonuses by more than $150 million annually, making high school players ineligible for the domestic draft and institute an international draft, sources told ESPN. For more scores and analysis, check out ESPN.com and the all-new ESPN app. Coming up, more game night with Emmett Golden and me, Q Myers, here on ESPN Radio on the all-new ESPN app.
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0: Took them 53 seasons, but the New York Knicks got it done. They hoisted the Larry O., and they had their celebratory parade earlier in the day. 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He's Emmett Golden. I'm Q Myers. And Emmett, on the show last night, we talked about parades. And I told you I'm not a parade guy. Then I watched some of the parade today, saw some of the images, some of the videos that are coming out of New York and came out of New York from that parade and realized why I'm not a parade guy. I literally saw a young lady on a stoplight or a street crossing sign, on whatever that light was, twerking. And while she was twerking, but hold on, it gets worse. While she was twerking, some other lady jumped up there, yanked her off. She falls on the ground, and they start fighting. Like, what are we doing? How did this happen? And that was just some of the shenanigans I saw.
8: Man, I saw somebody had someone's foot in their mouth. It was just crazy.
0: Oh, I saw that too, yeah.
8: Yeah, it was just, it was wild. I guess, hey, man, turn up and do what you do. Get down how you live, as I would say. But overall, it seemed like everybody was excited. Did you see the issue they had with Patrick Ewing's number?
0: No. What happened?
8: All right, so there is a player that is like a bench player, role player. I don't even, you know, last name is Jones. So they had everybody's banner up with their number. They had the 5 Alvarado and, and so on and so forth. Well, they had Jones 33. That's Patrick Ewing's number.
0: And but Patrick Ewing didn't win no championship?
8: Right, but that's not even that guy's number. Right, you know what I'm saying?
0: Well,
8: that's what I'm saying.
0: Yeah,
8: he don't even wear 33.
0: Okay.
8: So there was a whole lot of stuff going on out there in New York, but it seemed like most people had a good time.
0: I think I'm sure everyone had a good time. Is it okay that the legends that didn't win were in the parade as well?
8: Yeah. Yeah,
0: I'm just asking for a friend. I don't.
8: Yeah.
0: Again, I'm not a parade guy, so I'm just asking the parade rules.
8: For me, like I'll even say this, in Cleveland when they won, Ernest Biner, who is notorious in Cleveland for the fumble,
0: right? Yeah.
8: And all the years, all that, he was on the floats. right? Okay. Because it was a celebration like, hey, man, we support you still. You're always going to be Cleveland. So I think it's cool to have the former greats, even if they, whether they won a championship or not, because the day is celebrating the franchise as well as the city and the young man that, that won the championship. So I don't have an issue with it.
0: No, look, I'm good with it. Hey, man, like you said, get down how you live. I don't care if you bring every player that's always played and go to the parade, because I'm not going anyway. It ain't my thing, but yeah, I did. I saw an image of Patrick Ewing. He looked really happy out there, and I'm happy for him. I always thought he was an all-time great, and so I'm sure that New York, the Knicks fans that weren't out of their mind and whatever they were doing out there, had a great time, and again, get to celebrate the fact that they brought a championship home for the first time in 53 years. So I'm not mad at them at all. I know Mike Brown, you know, he's excited. He's fired up. I mean, he's the first year as the Knicks head coach, and he finds a way to get them to the finals, and boom, they win a championship. So, of course, he spoke, you know, after the parade and when they all went to the podium, and here's what Mike Brown had to say off top.
9: You're the most knowledgeable fan base in the whole NBA. Your guys' energy when we had our downs was off the charts, and I want to thank you for it. There's nothing better than walking into the iconic building of MSG and getting down night after night after night in front of you guys. You guys made us feel the energy and brought us over the hump when we didn't feel like playing or when we our game wasn't at the top. Again, I'd like to thank all the players. I can go down the line with all their accomplishments. They were huge throughout the course of the year. But at the end of the day, I want to thank you guys. Because without you, this wouldn't be a this wouldn't be possible.
8: I'm happy for Mike Brown, yeah, man. You know, Mike's a good guy. He hasn't always had the best situations or the best of luck. He had a pretty good situation in Cleveland when he got here with LeBron being on the team. But, you know, I think he got a raw deal out there in Sacramento. So to see him get this opportunity, and he played a role, too. He wasn't just a guy sitting on the bench, letting the players just figure it out themselves. He played a big role in the Knicks winning the championship this year.
0: No, he definitely did. He did what Tibbs wouldn't have done. And I don't mean to throw shade at Tibbs, but he made adjustments when adjustments were needed.
8: Yeah.
0: So I'll give him a lot of credit. I was one of those that was very skeptical about the hiring, to say the least. I thought, okay, that's kind of a lateral move. Right, mm-hmm. Mike Brown's a good coach. I think he's a better assistant than he is a head coach. But he proved me wrong. He proved everyone that's wanted to admit that they doubted Mike Brown wrong. And he was able to make those adjustments and listen to the players. The players listened to him. And that's how you end up forming a team that can win a championship. And that's exactly what they did. Here's what Jalen Brunson had to say when he stepped to the podium.
10: There's a lot of people that have a lot of negative stuff to say. There's a lot of people who have a lot of opinions. But when you prove them wrong, you really don't have to, say shit to them.
8: Hey, he ain't lying. You know, he ain't lying. And this is when you get an opportunity to say, I told you so. Right? You know, I think a lot of times we like, oh, man, you shouldn't say I told you so. You know, I think it's acceptable in certain situations, and especially in this one. You've had a lot of people, respected people, say he's too small to ever be the best player on a team and win a championship. And even in that thing, that's not some people would have went further than that. And essentially, he just said, hey, when you win, the winning speaks for itself. I don't even have to send shots. So I think he handled that the right way, because he could have really went off the end.
0: Look, Wendy said it best, right? You have Brian Windhorst on your show locally all the time. He said it best. When you win a championship, that means you never have to apologize for being a champion.
8: Yep. Yeah, winning a championship means never having to say you're sorry.
0: Exactly. 100%. Exactly. Right. And look, Jalen Brunson, I think we can all agree, is a guy that we can all support, right? He's a good dude. He's a hard worker. Is he smaller? Sure. Does he have the heart of a guy that's 6'8"? Absolutely. You know what I mean? Like, he's one of those guys. You don't have to be a Knicks fan to root for Jalen Brunson, because you know he's got it. There's certain dudes that it don't matter their size. It don't matter, you know, just anything about them. They just have it. You can't really explain it. But when he has Wemby on him and he's going to the rack, and everyone knows that Wemby could fly over the top of him and throw that thing against the backboard and it's going the other way, and he gives him a little nudge and then gives him a little another nudge, like, yeah, okay, I got you, big fella. Oh, wait, hold on, I got you again. And then puts it in. That's saying something. I like to say he got a little something in his neck. He got a little something in his neck there.
8: No doubt. And never been in trouble for anything.
0: Right.
8: You know what I'm saying? And
0: those
8: type
0: of guys.
8: He's
0: a good dude.
8: Yeah. Yeah. And those type of guys are easy to root for. And, you know, obviously it looks like he was raised right and all that. So he's the type of star that the NBA, and they do embrace him, they should embrace. He's in the biggest market, one of the biggest markets anyway, in America. He's excellent. Clean, that no issues, a great player, and he just brought a championship to the city of New York, so his stock couldn't be higher right now.
0: Well, I think that he also brought up a lot of attention to him and the Knicks. And you're probably thinking, like, well, how in the world are they just now getting attention? Like you said, they're in the biggest market, you know, in the world, in New York, right? I mean, of course, that everyone sees them. But if you're not really locked in, yeah, you know the name Jalen Brunson. Yeah, you know he's not, you know, the biggest dude. But you don't really know his game until you see him in the postseason, until you see him night in, night out, until you see him going up against the guy who everyone just said is the new face of the league and win, right? And take down a team that a lot of people on this show thought that, hey, man, whoever comes out the West is winning the championship.
8: Yeah.
0: The Knicks are just playing for second place.
8: Mm-hmm.
0: And they came out and was like, right, we're playing for second place. They lost one game.
8: Yeah.
0: One game.
8: And that was a close one. You know, I'd always had the Western Conference team as my favorite. But there was something, especially after I saw how they just slapped around the Cavaliers. You know, it was crazy what they did to the Cavs. I was like, they might have something. You know, I don't know if they could overcome. Because, look, the Spurs and the Thunder are two great teams. But we found out the Knicks are a great team, too, because they showed up and they didn't fold at all.
0: No, not at all. So we heard from the head coach, Mike Brown. We heard from the MVP, Jalen Brunson. You got to hear from the mayor.
11: We waited without ever knowing if this day would come, and we waited because we knew deep down in our sick, suffering hearts that it would. New York City, this team has done it. The New York Knicks are NBA champions. One last time, New York, say it with me. Knicks in! Knicks in!
0: Go, New York! I didn't know where he was going. I thought he was going to do that. I thought he was going to bust a couple lyrics, man. I thought that's where he was going.
8: Seemed like he was getting ready for a cipher for sure.
0: Yeah.
8: Nick Carty, our resident Knicks fan, who's on the board tonight. Did you go at all? You spend any time at the parade today, Nick?
12: No, I didn't. I'm like you. I'm not really a big parade guy, but
0: that's
12: like
0: what I'm talking about.
12: Like people were lining. Like I told you guys last night before our show ended, I had friends getting on their trains to get into the city. It was like 1 a.m. Eastern, so like I don't know. It was a crazy scene, but I enjoyed watching from my couch this morning.
8: Man, that's a good seat, you know.
0: Yeah, that's what I'm saying.
8: Ain't a bad seat.
0: I watched the Golden Knights parade from my couch, and I was good with that. It looked like there was a lot of fun. Looked like people were having a great time. I celebrated with them. From my couch, and when I had to get up and go to the bathroom, I went up and got to the bathroom, and I didn't have to stand in line.
12: To be fair, though, You would have to battle, what, like 20 people for that Vegas parade, or
8: oh,
12: what?
8: Come on, man. That's a shot, man.
0: Yeah, ring the bell, homeboy. Yeah.
12: Oh, it's come Vegas. On. It was our first championship. There were 2 million people at the parade today in a one-mile radius.
0: That's fine. All you got to do, Google search. Google is your friend. Go look and see how many. Yeah, I'm sure it is. I bet it is. Go to ring the bell, because there was plenty of people out there at the Golden Knights parade.
11: Go, New York! Go, New York! Hey. Go!
8: Nick, Cleveland only got a couple hundred thousand people in it, and it was 2 million in Cleveland for the parade. So you know what I'm saying? We did it big ourselves. I ain't even know how to have a parade.
0: See, I came with peace, and y'all want me to leave with violence. That's all right. That's fine. That's all right. He's Emmett Golden. I'm Q Myers. It's Game Night here on ESPN Radio. Coming up next, the best landing spot for a superstar. 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

0: The Miami Heat have been trying to get Giannis for months. We have no deal.
1: If anybody can make that kind of trade where Giannis is going to fit your basketball team, to me, that team makes the most sense. If you're the Oklahoma City Thunder.
2: If I'm the Boston Celtics and I haven't won a championship in a couple of years, bringing Giannis in, if I can fit him into what I do, I think that would be the perfect fit.
3: I don't think you have to rearrange your franchise for Giannis. I do think Giannis will be better utilized when he has strong leadership from a head coach and starting from a front office.
4: You're in the NBA. You're on Giannis watch. You know the NBA offseason is just as exciting as the NBA finals because there's a lot of moving and shaking, and Giannis is the big name. Is it Miami? Is it Boston? Is it other? It's game night here on ESPN Radio, the all-new ESPN app, SiriusXM Channel 80, and tune in. 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He's Emmett Golden. I'm Q Myers. And Emmett, we've gone back and forth on what makes sense for Giannis. Miami sounds good, but is that really going to put him over the top? I think, and many think, that Boston makes the most sense, but that would probably have to include Jaylen Brown as a trade piece. Marcus Morris, former NBA player, was on First Take and talked about a potential Giannis and Jaylen Brown swap.
5: I think Jaylen Brown needs his own team. I think it's about time. I love the combination between him and Jason Tatum. I was there. I watched him grow up. I played 2 years with him. I think it's time that Jaylen Brown go and gets his own team and establish himself as a superstar and get to the role that he wants to be at. And I think this is a great trade for both teams because Giannis and Tatum are complementary of each other. You can play Giannis all over the floor. Jason Tatum is coming back. He's still showing that he can be a top 10 player in his league, top 5 player in his league. I believe that Giannis is still worth a franchise, and I think he should be in the question of making it to one of the franchises like Boston Celtics because I believe that he brings them back into championship contention as soon as that happens.
6: If that trade does go down, it's only a good trade for Boston because, I mean, what does Brown have out in Milwaukee? They're, you know what I'm saying? They're a lottery team. I don't think he would be excited about that. So I don't know. Like, he may want his own team. I don't think he want his own lottery team, though. You know what I'm saying?
4: Yeah, no, I'm picking up what you're laying down. I'm trying to figure out. I mean, you got...
6: Yeah, they went 32-50 last year.
4: Right.
6: With Giannis.
4: Right. Well, I mean, but how much was he injured, too? So they still got OG, you know, Bobby Portis. They got Miles Turner. Kuzma.
6: Yeah, I saw a report that said you had to take Bobby Portis if you wanted Giannis.
4: Oh, really?
6: Yeah, I saw that, you know, and again, who knows the validity of it.
4: Yeah.
6: But even if you keep Portis, well, you're a lottery team. You know what I'm saying?
4: Yeah,
6: with a great player, albeit. But the Bucks didn't really improve it in that situation. And if I was Brown, yeah, like I said, having your own team sounds good until there's not a whole lot around you.
4: No, I hear you. I hear you. I just, I mean, I was very adamant about –

0: this situation last night where I think that, you know, Tatum and Brown at some point are going to go their separate ways. I don't know if it's going to be because of a trade for Giannis or if it's just going to happen. I just feel like at some stage of the game it's going to happen. We've been talking about it for years, not saying that, you know, it has to happen. It just feels like the inevitable. You know, when they always say there's so much smoke, eventually there's fire. I feel like that's on the way as sooner rather than later. And Boston may look at this situation and say, man, this is an immediate upgrade. Yeah, we love Jaylen Brown, but we also think we love what Giannis could do for us right now. And him and Tatum, as we just heard from Marcus Morris, that could be a really good 1-2 punch that does put them over the top and maybe give them a 3-year window where they think that they can run things for a while.
1: When did that shift and become a thing? Because I think about, like, the Bulls teams.
0: Mm-hmm.
1: I didn't remember conversation about, yeah, Scottie need to leave and get his own team because he needs to prove he's great without Mike.
0: Like, I don't think anyone ever viewed Scottie like that. I think everyone always viewed Scottie as a great Robin to Michael Jordan's Batman. You know what I mean? Like, I don't think anyone ever said that, man, Scottie, he's so good, he needs to leave. I think the only person who said Scottie is so good was Scottie Pippen, and he didn't even say it then.
1: Scottie was really good.
0: I know. No, I know. I'm not saying he wasn't. I'm just saying I don't think did you ever sit there and say, man, Scottie needs to bounce because he's so good?
1: That's what I'm asking. Scottie Pippen proved when Mike left that he could lead a team to 50 wins and all of that. Like
0: he couldn't win a championship without Mike, and Mike didn't win a championship without him.
1: I mean, sure. Can Tatum win a championship without Brown or vice versa? Like, I don't know.
0: Well, if you have Giannis, then that's what I'm saying. That's probably the argument that he probably could with Giannis.
1: I guess the question I'm asking is, when did it shift to where if there's two stars together, it was like, nah, he got to go. So was it Kobe and Shaq?
0: No, well, I mean, that happened too, but that was more Kobe wanted to be the alpha. Right. I just feel like
1: Lakers team was great, and it wasn't people like, man, you know, they need to get somebody need to lead Magic so he could tell, or Kevin McHale need to get away from Bird so he could prove he's the man. We didn't do that with teams.
0: I don't think we ever said that with Kobe and Shaq. I think Kobe said that.
1: Kobe definitely said
0: that. Yeah, you know what I mean? Kobe was like, he's not in shape. He's not putting his all in. He needs to go. It needs to be my team. I'm the ringleader here. You know what I mean? Like, That's how that went.
1: It feels like now if there's two great players together, at some point people start saying, they need to break up and show that one could do it without the other or whatever. It feels like we don't root for teams to stay together. You know what I'm saying?
0: Yeah, I don't think that's the case. Honestly, with this one, and maybe I'm wrong. I could be wrong, but I think that this has just been in the making for a while. I think it's them. I think it's Jaylen Brown and Jason Tatum, and it might not even be from inside the building. It's just the way that we perceive them. I know from a distance, I feel like that there's not the mutual 1-2 respect. But that's me from a distance. I'm here on the West Coast, right? I ain't nowhere near Boston, so I'm never going to act like I'm some kind of insider and I know
1: anything.
0: It's
1: an opinion, not a
0: report. It's just my opinion.
1: Right.
0: And you know, every time you see them in the finals, it's like, oh, well, the best player, like Jason Kidd, while he was the Mavericks coach, well, the best player is actually Jaylen Brown. And I think that really started getting the conversation going about which one is the alpha. And I think, and again, having not talked to Jaylen Brown, I don't know. I think he wants to prove that he's the alpha.
1: Did he prove it last year?
0: I thought so, but no one gave him the respect. They didn't even have, what did they have him, sixth in the MVP voting? They were a number two seed.
1: Yeah, I mean, listen, no disrespect to the people that vote in the MVP, but they don't always get it right. You know what I'm saying?
0: Clearly.
1: Yeah, they don't always get it right. So, you know.
0: I mean, imagine the Cavaliers and Donovan Mitchell was out for the majority of the season. It was only James Harden was their main guy, and they ended up being a two seed. How he would be.
1: Oh, no question.
0: They would have showered him up with all kind of praises. Instead, it's like.
1: Until they lost in the playoffs and everybody see, there you go, James Harden.
0: Yeah, that's who he is. But when Jaylen Brown did that, I mean, it's like I think a lot of people gave him props for a quick minute. And then it was like, oh, but Jason Tatum's back. Cool. All right, let's go. You know what I mean? Like, it just, to me, and again, it's from a distance. So I could be way off base. And if I am, that's okay. You know, I don't mind being corrected, but it just feels like the respect wasn't there where it should have been. And that's why I think that Jaylen Brown would rather have his own team. But we'll find out on Giannis Watch. That's what we are. Coming up, top five in the NBA. It's game night on ESPN Radio, the all-new ESPN app, SiriusXM Channel 80, and tune in.
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0: World Cup action. Mexico and South Korea just went final. I'm Q Myers. Mexico picked the 1-0 victory up over South Korea. Mexico scored the goal in the 50th minute. That is the only goal of the game, and they win Group A, and they advance to the round of 32. Earlier in the evening, Canada claimed their first World Cup win in style with a 6-0 thrashing of Qatar in front of a Rockets home crowd in Vancouver. A serious-looking injury threatened to overshadow the result, but Canada now knows that one more point will see them finish top of Group B with their final group stage game coming against Switzerland on Wednesday. Speaking of Switzerland, they followed up their disappointing 1-1 draw with Qatar last week by dominating play against the momentum-laden Bosnia team, who were unbeaten in their last 9 competitive matches. They erupted late for a 4-1 victory on Thursday to take control of its own group. Also, there was a 1-1 draw between South Africa and Czechia. Both teams lost their opening matches. They knew another setback would seriously hinder their chances of reaching the round of 32. South Africa faced some strong criticism following their 2-0 loss to Costa Rica, Mexico, which raised the prospect of the country extending its run of never advancing to the knockout phase of World Cup, even as host back in 2010. And in the major leagues, the Angels play center fielder Mike Trout on the 10-day injured list Thursday with the right hamstring strain. Trout said he suffered the injury while running to first base Wednesday's victory against the Arizona Diamondbacks. He had a home run and had 3 RBI in that game. For more scores and analysis, check out ESPN.com and the all-new ESPN app. Coming up, more Game Night with Emmett Golden and me, Q Myers, here on ESPN Radio and the all-new ESPN app.
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0: small proves that not only is he good enough, he is the new standard for greatness. It is in that 0.4% that OG Anunoby watches the ball float from the top of the arc and start running toward the basket, fingers reaching towards the heavens. Most of all, it's in that 0.4% that the Knicks do what New Yorkers have always done when we are told something is impossible. We find a way. We win.
1: There's a lot of people that have a lot of negative stuff to say. There's a lot of people who have a lot of opinions. But when you prove them wrong, you really don't have to say.

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1: Sounds of excitement right there. Sounds of the Knicks championship parade. I can tell off top without you telling me who was talking. I can tell you who's talking. The mayor, Jalen Brunson, and Mike Brown. Yep. The mayor sounded like he was trying to go to church. He said, OG reached up into the heavens, and he said, Lord, bring me the ball. And the Lord delivered the ball to OG's hand. And OG tipped the ball in through that round cylinder. And when the ball creased the nets, then the heavens said, ooh! And everybody raised their hands into the orange and blue skies. And that was OG and a Novi. Right? That's what we just heard, brother.
2: Hey, sometimes you got the gift of gab, and you got to take some folks to church. Ain't that wrong with
1: hey,
2: that?
1: Hey, man, he did, man. He did. I ain't got to go for a month of Sundays after he took us there. Like, he just got down. It's Game Night on ESPN Radio on the ESPN app. SiriusXM Channel 80 and 2 in. 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He's at McGolden. I'm Q Myers. This was SportsCenter, a new interview podcast from Rich Eisen featuring SportsCenter legends, available now on Disney Plus, the Rich Eisen Show YouTube channel, and all podcast platforms. This was SportsCenter. It's presented by Gusto. All right, now you got to take it for like 10 minutes so I can catch my breath.
2: Yeah, look, you didn't cut that. Out of breath, huh?
3: Go, New York, hey, man. Go, New York, go.
1: Sometimes that's how it be, man. No one brought me a towel to the pulpit, man. I was taking you somewhere, but no one had my back.
2: Oh, you took me. I was with you. I was along for the ride. You know, you was driving. You know what I'm saying?
1: I drove, all right.
2: That's right. Yeah, I was like, that's right, for sure. But now that the Knicks have won this championship, and now that Jalen Brunson has led them to this championship, the question now, which I'm sure we'll see everywhere, is he a top five player now? And my
1: in the league right now.
2: In the league right now, my initial reaction was no.
1: Right. I would say that as well. I mean, you got to go through and look at the superstars. I don't think that's a slight either. Right.
2: Yeah, I definitely don't intend it to be.
1: A top five, like, is Brunson a top five player, feels like a barbershop argument.
2: Right.
1: You know what I mean? Because there's so many great players in the league right now. I always say this. If you're going to put someone in the top five, you have to take someone out of the top five.
2: Right. I mean, would you put him above SGA?
1: No.
2: No, I wouldn't. Yeah. Joker?
1: No.
2: Wimby?
1: Maybe.
2: Wimby
1: doesn't have the body of work yet.
2: He doesn't, but if I'm picking a team and those two are right there,
1: right,
2: I'm taking Wimby.
1: Right.
2: You know, well, I mean, there's no disrespect.
1: No, it's
4: you're
1: it's
4: taking
1: nuts.
4: An L too.
1: But you, I mean, that's
4: it's almost like we just saw it played out though.
1: Not really, because he said if he's starting a team.
2: Right. So Nick, you're saying if you're...
4: I was talking strictly top five. Q kind of changed it on me for a quick second.
2: Well, I mean,
1: Emmett did. Emmett did. Yeah. I didn't say that. Yeah, I'm just telling you what he said.
2: That is how, like, if you were like, yeah, I'd take Brunson over Wimby, then Wimby's out. You know, because we already said we went through two, SGA and Joker, and I know Q and I agree.
1: I wouldn't have a problem not having Wimby in the top five right now. I think he's a hell of a player, but he's young and the body of work's not there. I don't mind.
2: Okay, let's take Wimby out.
1: You know,
2: I'm taking Wimby. Okay. I know, yeah, he lost in the finals his first time ever. Yeah, what a disappointment. Give me the 7-5.
1: But you got Luka still out there?
2: Luka, Giannis?
1: Right, you've got Giannis out there. I mean, that's the thing. That's the problem with me saying he's a top five player. There's so many greats in the league right now.
2: And to me, 5 and 8 ain't that much of a difference.
1: Right.
2: 4 to 7 ain't much of a difference. All these guys are tremendous. And what Jalen Brunson did is awesome. I think he'll be a Hall of Famer and all of that. I wouldn't necessarily have him in the top five right now. But I know how much recency bias is out there, and I wouldn't be surprised if a lot of folks were like, yeah, I'd have him 3 or 2 or something like that. I don't know if people would have him number one.
1: No.
2: Because you also got to take MVPs and stuff like that into account.
1: Right, again, and that's not a bad thing. Like, that's the thing. Like, everyone's going to take it as a slight, and it's not. I mean, he's one of the greats in the league right now. And the good thing about where the league is at, there is greats in the league. Wemby is a great, right? We all expect him to be great. Hell, I think a couple of Wemby's teammates are going to be great, right? I think Dylan Facts. Harper is special, but he's young. Yeah. He doesn't have the body of work yet, but he's young, right? SGA, obviously, is fantastic. Luka is fantastic. I mean, you could just go up and down. Obviously, the Joker. Who wouldn't want the Joker? Right? And his running buddy doesn't get enough props either, Jamal Murray. I'm not saying he's a top five guy, but he's really good. Look, let's put it like this. The Detroit Pistons won a championship with no Hall of Famers.
4: Yeah.
1: And I would have no problem with any of those guys on my team, because the one thing I know what they're going to do, like you always say, going to get down how they live.
4: Exactly.
1: Cade Cunningham is a fantastic player.
2: And you could argue he could be in the top 10, maybe not top 5.
1: We just argued about Jason Tatum and Jaylen Brown. Those are really good players.
2: You say Ant Edwards, too?
1: Ant Edwards is fantastic. Steph Curry's on the back nine, but Steph Curry is the greatest shooter of all time.
2: Yeah, and unfortunately, when you have these discussions, it does come across as disrespect.
1: Right, and there's none being thrown my way, or Scottie Pippen.
2: Yeah, I brought up Scottie Pippen earlier, right? You know, people get offensive. If you were to call, if you were on a team and somebody was like, oh, man, he's the Scottie Pippen of this team, some people would be mad.
1: Yeah.
2: When Scottie is one of the greatest basketball players that ever lived.
1: Right.
2: But there's some perception that if you're not considered the best of the best, you are somehow less than great, which I don't think that's
1: the case. I mean, look at OKC's team, how they're built. Everyone knows it goes around Shea, but they've got some really good talent on their team.
2: Yeah, J-Dub for sure.
1: Right, if he's healthy, he's great, right? I mean, if he's out there and he's healthy, he's great. Chet at one time was considered that until Wemby embarrassed him.
2: Right, right. And then also, there's more time left, too.
1: Right.
2: Like, Chet got embarrassed 100%. And I'm not saying it's likely, but next year maybe he gets in the gym, and when he and Wemby faces off, maybe he gets the better of Wemby. And I'm not saying it's going to happen, but this isn't written in ink. You can't write a top five in ink when every year something changes.
1: No, not at all. Look, I think Cooper Flagg's going to be really good. He's got time, obviously, right? He hasn't got there yet, but he's a really good player. That's the thing. Like, the league is in such a good place. You don't have to be a top five to be well-respected. I think Jalen Brunson is very well-respected in this league, and he's earned that.
2: Right.
1: And I just don't have to slide him in the top five to say that he's that guy. Saying he's top five doesn't validate him. He's already validated himself.
2: Facts. And it doesn't even matter. You know what I'm saying? Right. Whether he's five or four or nine, he could be 15th. He just led a team to a championship when they haven't seen one in 50 years or however long.
1: 53 to be exact.
2: It was 53. There it is. Because it's just a lot of, like, Donovan Mitchell is a great player. Now we look at what happened to the Cavaliers, and now we're like, oh, he ain't really that good. And that's kind of how that scale goes from one year to the next. One guy, they have a good year, it's like, oh, that's where he's at. Have a year where, like, let's say the Knicks don't repeat, and let's say they lose in the second round next year.
1: Right.
2: You probably ain't going to hear, is Brunson a top five player next year?
1: Right, and that's okay. And honestly, I don't think that they are going to repeat next year.
2: Yeah,
1: and that's not based off the Knicks. That's based off the league. What have we seen the last eight championships?
2: It's been different people every year.
1: That's what I'm saying. So it's not me slighting the Knicks. It's not me slighting Jalen Brunson. It's not me trying to throw shade at any Knicks fans. It's what we see in the NBA. They have not had back-to-back champs since the Warriors were doing it.
2: Yeah, the Thunder didn't repeat, and the Thunder are a great team.
1: Exactly.
2: You know?
1: And now we have a great rivalry. We have a great rivalry in the West. We actually have a couple, right? Wemby and Ant, I think, is a nice little rivalry. Obviously, the Spurs and the Thunder are going to be a nice little rivalry. And now, because of the way that it got a little nasty and a little dirty in the finals between the Knicks and the Spurs, especially Wemby and Jalen Brunson, that's another rivalry. Like, I think the league is in a great place right now. This is a great problem to have.
2: Yeah, in order for that rivalry to grow, they got to see each other in the finals again.
1: For sure.
2: You know, because the reason why the Cavs and the Warriors were rivals is because it was 4 years in a row.
1: And they had two of the greatest players of all time in LeBron and Steph, right? LeBron arguably up there as the greatest player of all time, with Steph Curry the greatest shooter of all time.
2: Yeah, and that ain't even arguable.
1: That's what I'm saying. So that helps. So I guarantee you this. I don't have to be the smartest guy in the room, and I never have claimed to be. I bet you that the Knicks are going to be playing the Spurs on Christmas.
2: Oh, hell yeah.
1: That's what
2: maybe
1: I'm saying.
2: Maybe opening night. You know what I'm saying?
1: Well, that's what I'm telling you. That's how you know you're in a good place, because they're going to match up on Christmas. Just like we see LeBron and Steph still go at it on Christmas, and that ain't even that great of a matchup anymore. But they still do it because it's LeBron and Steph.
2: Yep. Yeah. But now nobody really sees it because the NFL is taking over Christmas.
1: Facts. Hey, man. The NFL's greedy.
2: Yeah.
1: The NFL's greedy. They said, hey, the NBA, yeah, it's nice. That's cute that you have this, but we're going to take everything. And we're going to put something on a streaming service so you can't just go back and forth on the channels really quickly. Right? You have to make a decision. Like Myron Metcalf always says, that's a choice.
2: Yeah.
1: You're going to have to make a choice. There's no doubt. But let us know your thoughts. 888-SAY-ESPN, 888-729-3776. Are we seeing it wrong? Is Jalen Brunson a top five player? Does he have to be a top five player? Let us know your thoughts. It's game night here on ESPN Radio. Coming up next, would you attend a championship parade? I think most know where I stand, but what about you? It's game night on ESPN Radio, the all-new ESPN app.
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0: way. One, talking about Jalen Brunson. Is he a top five player in the NBA right now? Let us know your opinion on that, your thoughts on that. And plus, while we're talking about champions, we're talking about championship parades. Which of your favorite teams would you attend a championship parade for, if any? Again, let us know your thoughts here on Game Night on ESPN Radio, the all-new ESPN app, SiriusXM Channel 80, and TuneIn. 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He's Emmett Golden. I'm Q Myers. Emmett, let's go ahead and just get right into the hopper, man. Let's go out to Raleigh. Talk to Alex. Alex, welcome to Game Night. What you got for us?
1: Hey, thanks, guys. I live about a mile from where the Stanley Cup is going to find its resting spot at the end of the parade route on Saturday, and I could not be more excited to go down there and celebrate my Canes with my best friend, Nolan. He got me into hockey when I moved here in 2020. It's just been the most special thing. Made me just fall in love with this city and this place, and I'm going to be moving to D.C. next month, and so this is just the craziest culmination for a full-time season ticket member. For it to end this way, it almost feels super surreal. So, yeah, the answer is go to your parade, and mine's for the 2026 Stanley Cup champion,
2: Alex,
1: Hurricanes.
2: Real quick, like, have you planned on how early you're going to get there? You know what I'm saying? Like, are you sleeping out, you know, on the street? Like, what are you doing? How are you making sure you get there?
1: So what am I doing right now? Right now I'm on Fayetteville Street in my car. I'm already beginning to scope it out. I'm going to circle back on the bike tomorrow and see when people start lining up. And we're going to kind of go from there. This is our first time. You know, it's a lot of we haven't been here before, or we haven't been here in 20 years, and so I think we're going to kind of find out.
2: Nice, man. We appreciate the call.
0: Yeah, hey, man, Alex, do your boy a favor, man. Go on and get that Stanley Cup and just, you know, bring it to Vegas, and we'll just keep it in my house, man. We'll just keep it here in Vegas. It could be
2: like
0: yours. Right? No, yeah, exactly. It could be yours, right? The Hurricanes earned that bad boy, but let's just go and keep it here in Vegas with us. We'll keep it for safekeeping, just in case. I don't want it to get in harm's way. I'm looking out for y'all.
2: Right.
0: All.
2: Yeah, that's it. That's it. No ulterior motive.
0: None. We'll sit it next to the other one.
2: Right.
0: No sense whatsoever. Yeah. Alex, great call, man. Really good stuff. Do appreciate that. 888-SAY-ESPN, 888-729-3776. Let's go out to the Lou, St. Louis. Talk to Donnie. Donnie, welcome to Game Night. What you got for us?
3: Evening, boys. How we doing?
0: Fantastic,
2: doing great,
0: brother.
2: Man.
3: Good. So, I got three topics. First off, shout out to Michelle Smallman from St. Louis.
0: There you go.
2: Mm-hmm.
3: Number two, Jalen Brunson. He is a top five Nick, but he's number five. You guys want my top five?
0: Sure.
3: All right. Patrick Ewing, number one. Clyde Frazier, a.k.a. Walt, number two. Willis Reed, number three. Bernard King, number four. Brunson, number five.
0: Okay.
2: That's fair.
0: I ain't mad at that. So he got him as a top five Nick, not necessarily a top five player in the league.
3: Yes, sir. Third point.
2: Uh-huh.
3: Parades. Shout out to Jason Tatum, the Celtics. Number two, St. Louis Blues. Number three, St. Louis Cardinals. I'll hang up, boys. Thanks.
2: All right. Yeah, we appreciate it.
0: Guess he's been to all of them, man. Well, he sounds like a winner.
2: Hey, he's about St. Louis.
0: Why are you so greedy, Donnie? Why are you winning so much and going to all these parades and celebrating championships? Why can't you be like Emmett and me, where we don't have too much to celebrate?
2: Not very often, Emmett, anyway.
0: I got a lot of WNBA championships, so 3 out of 4.
2: Oh, okay.
0: Well, 3 out of 4 and the Golden Knights, so that's 4 out of, you know, whatever.
2: It's all good. Just wait until the Cleveland gets its WNBA team. All right, you know what's going down. Then I actually root for the Aces.
0: I know.
2: You know what I'm saying?
0: Well, I mean,
2: yeah.
0: Sometimes you make good decisions.
2: You know, Las Vegas is my second favorite city.
0: Yeah, I know, so and we only let you in the city limits once in a while.
2: Once a year, that's right.
0: Exactly. We don't let you come here too often. Now, Donnie seems like he's a winner, so we're going to have Donnie come all the time, hang out with us, and leave some of his good luck on us. I'm just saying.
2: Yeah, because I don't leave good luck.
0: At all.
2: Destitute.
0: He leaves, yeah. That, and then I end up having to spend a lot of money.
2: Yes, you do.
0: So there you go. He's Emmett Golden. I'm Q Myers. We do want to hear from you at 888-SAY-ESPN, 888-729-3776. Jalen Brunson, is he a top five player in the NBA? Donnie said he's a top five Nick. I'm good with that.
2: Yeah.
0: Not a top five player in the league, and I think that that's okay, but what says you? And Which of your favorite teams would you attend a championship parade for, or would you do like I do and not go at all? Let's go out to L.A. and talk to Daniel. Daniel, welcome to Game Night. What you got for us?
4: Hi. How's it going?
0: Good, man. Great. How are you?
2: What's up?
4: So I attended both the Dodger parades in 2024 and 2025. So these stories are actually kind of together. So, of course, in 2024, it was the first parade that I've ever been to, and a lot of us got cheated a little bit because we won in 2020, but there was no parade, of course, because of, you know, the COVID mm-hmm. virus and such. So mm-hmm. it was a spectacular event to finally have our own parade a little 4 years later. But my story is I had a group of girls who I just randomly met because we're all happy and such. So they just invited me to chuck some very, very, very, very fluid liquid.
0: Family show here, Daniel. Right. Family show here. Don't remember, yeah. It's a family show.
4: Okay. The little point is that I just gorged myself in that fluid, and I just don't remember what happened. I was just so excited. I didn't know what to control myself. But when I went to last year's parade, I kind of saw one of the persons, but I was responsible because I actually went with my father this time to the 2025 parade, and I said, you remember me, but I got to go with my father. I got to go with my dad. I did not do anything last year. I kept myself better, but it was a fun blast experience that every fan of your team should experience. And for those in cities that have been starving for championships in Buffalo or Minnesota, I hope I see a parade for yourself because it is a once-in-a-lifetime experience. And who knows when it's going to ever happen again for us and when it will happen for your team. But I root for your team, and that's you should go to. I don't care what your team is. That's a parade experience. That's a bucket list experience that you should go to.
2: Awesome. Well, thank you, Daniel. And, you know,
0: sound like Daniel may have been trying to duck some ladies that he was hanging out with. Like, hey, that's her. Hold on. I don't know.
2: The decision to call it fluid is what kind of threw me off. You know, he didn't say like they had some type of liquid. Right. You know, he said I gorged myself in fluid. That sound wild, though. No? So it sounded like you had a wild time and he doesn't remember anything. Be careful.
0: Right.
2: Be careful out there, people.
0: Exactly, man. Next time you call, don't let your caller ID, let your number be seen, man. Make sure you block that call. You never know how that could end bad, so there you go.
2: Don't take drinks from strangers.
0: Facts. See, it's a PSA on this family show that we call Game Night here on ESPN Radio and the ESPN app. So it's funny, man. It's hard. I was saying in the break, you know, obviously I'm here in Vegas. If the Raiders won the Super Bowl and they won a championship, obviously we'd broadcast from the parade.
2: Right.
0: Just like you broadcasted from Cleveland.
2: Yeah, we're home of the Browns in Cleveland. So, yeah,
0: exactly.
2: We're broadcasting from the parade if they ever win it.
0: Right. So that's kind of a different ball game. But I don't think I would just go. I don't think I'd just go to celebrate. I don't know what you – I mean, I know it's exciting. It's fun to a certain extent. But I don't really know –
2: We're also jaded.
0: We're
2: jaded.
0: Yeah,
2: you know, we are jaded. And it's unfortunate sometimes, you know, because I remember my first time walking in the Cavs locker room. I was like, man, wow. I'm covering the Cavs. I'm talking to the players. Then after doing it for 7-8 years, I was like, man, will LeBron hurry up? Man, I'm ready to go home, you know? So we get jaded after a while.
0: No, you're not wrong about that. He's Evan Golden. I'm Q Myers. Coming up, they did it for New York. That is next, coming up on Game Night on ESPN Radio. All new ESPN apps. 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
1: World Cup action. Mexico and South Korea have gone final. I'm Q Myers, and Mexico got the 1-0 victory. They scored their only goal in the 50th minute. They win Group A, and they now will advance to the round of 32. Earlier in the evening, Canada claimed their first World Cup win in style with a 6-0 thrashing of Qatar in front of a crazy home crowd in Vancouver. There was a serious-looking injury that threatened to overshadow the result. Canada now knows that one more point will see them finish top of Group B with their final group stage game coming up against Switzerland on Wednesday. Speaking of Switzerland, they followed up a disappointing 1-1 draw with Qatar last week by dominating play against Bosnia team, who were unbeaten in their last 9 competitive matches. They really scored a lot late. 4-1 victory they picked up on Thursday to take control of their group. There was a 1-1 draw between South Africa and Czechia. Both teams lost their opening matches. They knew another setback would seriously hinder their chances of reaching the round of 32. South Africa faced some strong criticism following their 2-0 loss to co-host Mexico, which raised the prospect of the country extending its run of never having advanced to the knockout phase of a World Cup, even as hosts, back in 2010. And in the major leagues, the Angels play center fielder Mike Trout on the 10-day IL on Thursday with the right hamstring strain. He said he suffered the injury while running to first base during Wednesday's victory against the Diamondbacks. He had a home run and had 3 RBI in that game. For more scores analysis, check out ESPN.com and the all-new ESPN app. Coming up, we go back to talk about the Knicks, their championship parade, and where they are going into next season. We'll do that on game night with Emmett Golden and me, Q Myers, here on ESPN Radio.
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0: let that ride out a little bit. I might be from the West Coast, but I respect that banger right there. 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He's Emmett Golden. I'm Q Myers. And Emmett, we were talking about Jalen Brunson, and is he top five? Is he not top five? We threw it out there for folks to chime in at 888-SAY-ESPN, 888-729-3776. Also, our social media. At eGoldie80, at ESPN Radio, and at your boy Q254. And Kid, the sports guy, he said, Q, one of the things I admire the most about Brunson is he never got caught eating that rat poison of validation by a label. Being top five or face of the league matters not to him. His laser focus is on buckets and titles. 100.
1: Yeah, and that's a smart way to approach it, because even as we kind of have kicked around Jaylen Brown and Tatum and all that, there's so much noise around these guys.
0: So much.
1: It's hard to ignore it, you know, and it's hard not to read, because not only do you see it, and maybe you don't, maybe you are strong enough to stay away from it, but your boys see it.
0: Everyone sees it.
1: You know, your mama see it.
0: Somebody will hit you and be like, man, you hear what Q said about you the other day? Man, can you? I thought that was your boy, man. Like, word, you know?
1: Yeah.
0: You know what I mean? Like, exactly. What's going on, man? Man, you got to hit your man up, man. That's what he's, you know what he's saying? And all of a sudden, it just takes off.
1: Yeah, and it's tough to fight that off, you know, because it's human nature, right? To be like, what are they saying about me?
0: Right.
1: You know, because everybody has a little bit of curiosity, but if slash when, you're able to just go, whatever they say about me don't matter. The only opinions I value are from the people I value. And it seems like that's the way Jalen approaches things. That's about the healthiest way you could be a professional athlete or celebrity of any kind.
0: Yeah, and, you know, it's a lot easier said than it is done.
1: For sure.
0: Right? It's a lot easier said because, man, all of a sudden you start hearing, hey, I'm the face of the league. And I honestly think that a little bit of that got to Wemby, to be honest with you. I think a little bit of that got to Wemby in this finals because he started hearing and people started talking and chirping in his ear about, oh, man, they said you're not tough enough. Oh, these guys are more physical than him. He's not physical enough. And then he got physical. Oh, man, they said that, you know, you can't get it done. You're too young. And then he tried to get it done. You know what I mean? Like, I think that there's a little bit of that might have creeped in his head where he heard the outside noise that they always say that they're trying to block out. I think he might have heard a little of that outside noise and maybe tried to do too much. You know what I mean? Try to prove everybody wrong instead of just going out there and playing his game.
1: Yeah, man. It's funny. Like, back in the 90s, even the 80s, you really didn't hear the noise. The noise was in the newspaper and the sports talk radio stations, and it wasn't even a bunch of those, you know, back in that time. So you could kind of just go about your business, and maybe you heard a little gossip from the people around you. But now people can be on the other side of the globe and tweet at you. You know, and tag you and put your name and stuff. So it's so much harder for these guys nowadays. And it doesn't seem, if he does see it, my man has a hell of a poker face.
0: Right.
1: Because you wouldn't know it.
0: No, I'm sure he sees it. I'm sure he hears it. There's just certain people that just don't care.
1: Yeah.
0: And to me, he seems like a guy who just doesn't care and really doesn't need to be validated. He's won on every level.
1: Mm-hmm.
0: You know what I mean? Yeah. Like, it's not like winning is new to him. He's done this, right? And even when he's won in college, where did he get drafted? Number 33 overall?
1: Right.
0: That's round two. You know what I mean? So he had teammates that went a lot earlier in the draft than he did, and he was the straw that stirred the drink.
1: And this is actually, I'm glad you said that. I hope there's some draft pick that's listening in the NBA draft coming up. Because just because you're not a lottery pick, it doesn't mean anything. I know a lot of times fans and even a lot of us act like if you're not a top five pick, then you have no chance of being a great player, and that just simply is not accurate.
0: No, man, look, I remember there was a time when the guy that he got drafted in the lottery and went immediately to the G League. We ain't never heard from him again.
1: Right, yeah. Yeah.
0: I mean, seriously, like, there was a time, and I'm not saying it's going to be this draft, because this draft coming up next week is supposed to be loaded, and we know that there's a lot of top-end talent, so I don't think that that's going to be the case this year. But we've seen drafts where guys will get picked in the top 10, and then they'll immediately go to the G League, and we won't never hear from them.
1: Yeah.
0: Who was the cat that was supposed to keep LeBron in Miami? That came from what, UConn? Remember, he was cooking with grease.
1: Yeah, I can't remember. Oh,
0: that's my point.
1: Right.
0: That's my point right there. You can't remember.
1: Think of, I think of Sarr, not to pick on him, but Sarr, what was he, second pick or something like that? And I couldn't tell you what he averaged last year, you know, or even where he ended up at, you know, because he.
0: I mean, there's a world I still remember when the Cleveland Cavaliers selected Anthony Bennett.
1: Yeah. I remember that vividly. Was no fair to Anthony Bennett, by the way. Because he had no business being picked number one.
0: Exactly. But that's the point. I mean, he was a top pick, and it still didn't matter, right? Mm-hmm. And so the point is Jalen Brunson goes number 33 overall, and a lot of people say, oh, that's a second-round pick. They're going to wash out. They ain't going to do nothing. Look, it's so funny, and I don't mean to bring up old stuff, but, you know, we talked about when Bronny got drafted. Mm-hmm. I can't tell you how many weeks I went to the barbershop. You know I go every Saturday.
1: Yep.
0: I can't tell you how many weeks we went, and there was an argument about if Bronny should have been drafted or if he shouldn't have been drafted. And all I kept saying is, didn't he get drafted number 56 overall? Who did you want in that spot?
1: Right.
0: Who did you want taking that place? Like, there was one guy that I think has really popped from the spot where Bronny went. That was what, Patty Mills?
1: Yeah, and that's it. You know what I'm saying?
0: Like, yeah. And so I was like, who did you want? There was someone else could have been selected there. Who? That's all I kept saying. Who did you want? I'm not saying that he deserved to get drafted. I'm just saying, who would you have liked to have been in that spot?
1: And whoever didn't get picked, I'm sure they got an invite.
0: Exactly.
1: You know, to camp or something like that. You know, because once you get to that level, you're looking for a diamond in the rough, for sure. But, yeah, man, the draft is going to come up, and there's going to be so many people that will stop paying attention once you get past 8.
0: Right.
1: You know
0: exactly.
1: What I'm saying?
0: Exactly. Exactly right. 888-SAY-ESPN, 888-729-3776. We do want to hear from you. Thoughts on Jalen Brunson. Is he a top five? Does he care if he's a top five or not? To me, it doesn't matter, and I don't think he cares. And if you were going to go to a championship parade for one of your favorite teams, who would it be for and why? Let us know your thoughts. Let's go out to Cincinnati and talk to Jay all day. Jay, welcome to Game Night. What you got?
2: What's happening, fellas? Happy Father's Day weekend to you guys, and I hope y'all enjoy it.
0: Appreciate that.
2: Being from Cincinnati, man, listen, if we win a Super Bowl, dude, we are going to tear this city down. It's going to be so much worse than what they did in New York. I promise you that. We ain't seen one 36 years since the Reds won one. I'm telling you, if the Bengals win a Super Bowl, y'all might want to come here. We're going to throw a big party. But as far as Jalen Brunson goes, man, I think that he's not a top five player in the league right now. I think if he held a draft, I mean, Halliburton would probably go before him. Luka would probably go before him just at the guard position. But for that New York team, I can't think of another guard that fits New York and that team better than Jalen Brunson. I mean,
0: that's
2: just the mentality. I mean, taking the pay cut, the toughness. I mean, he screams New York when you look at that guy. So, I mean, if you want to say Jalen Brunson is the best player for that New York team, I go with that 100%. You guys have a good night. Take care.
1: Hey, we appreciate
0: that's a great
1: it, man.
0: Call.
1: Yeah, shout out to the Natty, too. I went to school down there. My son going there now. Got love for Cincinnati.
0: You always try to tie yourself into every storyline,
1: hey,
0: man.
1: It's
0: just
1: because
0: all day Jay said if they win a championship, then we should come down there. Emmett's trying to secure a spot already.
1: Hey, I know I got a couch to crash on. You know what I'm saying?
0: That is too funny. But, no, I like what he said about Brunson in New York. And fitting that team, he is absolutely 100% fit that team.
1: Big facts.
0: Right?
1: Big
0: I mean, facts. That if there's not a better guy for that team. I agree with that 100%. And that's why I don't think it matters if you're a top five player in the league. You know, he talked about the peanut butter brother, Tyrese Halliburton, right? He could get selected before him. You know, obviously, you know, guys like Ant Edwards would get selected before him. They could jump out the gym. I just saw an invite to to a pre-draft workout for a team for one of my son's old teammates there at Portland State, and I was like, well, he could jump out the gym. You know what I mean? Like he's got the skill set to jump out the gym. And if you can get that invite, it don't matter how you get to a team, just get to the team.
1: At all. Listen, the lottery is going to be the physical specimens, right? The people who look like they should be in the NBA. Then everybody else is, you can hoop. Everybody can hoop in the draft. Everybody can hoop. But maybe, in Brunson's case, maybe you're shorter than we would like you to be. Maybe you weigh less than we would like you to be. But that ain't nothing. You know what I'm saying? When it comes down to it, if you can ball and you can find a role for yourself, you can get in the NBA. And for Brunson to get drafted where he was at, drafted in his role, be the guy, is super impressive.
0: And honestly, he was the guy I thought in Dallas. When he really popped in Dallas is when Luka was injured. Yeah. And all of a sudden, he popped. And then Luka came back, and they were playing. And they were, you know, when Luka would go out, Jalen would come in. And there was something about the way he played. But when they played at the same time together, because they're so ball dominant, it felt clunky.
1: Yeah.
0: So when they let him walk, I wasn't surprised because they weren't going to let Luka walk. There's no way they would let Luka out of the building, right?
1: They would never get rid of that guy.
0: So right. I wasn't surprised. But a lot of people thought that Brunson, you know, got overpaid when he went to New York. And now you look at the deal, 4 years, $104 million, that's a drop in the bucket. Right? There's ladies at Magic City make more than that in a night.
1: Whew. Yeah, that's, hold on, man. You're distracting me. Listen, here's the question. Is he going to continue, right? Because I'll say this. He was respect on top of respect. He took less money to make sure that they could build a team and win a championship. He sacrificed some cash. You got the championship. Do you keep sacrificing the cash, right? We heard Mr. Dolan talk about, I'm not going into the luxury tax, the second apron.
0: Right.
1: I'm not going into the second apron. So Brunson's going to get his. He could call his shot. He could say, I want the max, and he's going to get it. But will he continue to go, I'll take less than that so some other guys could get paid?
0: Not my call. I'm in the business of not counting the next man's pockets. So I'm going to let him do this.
1: I'm not mad at him either way.
0: Right, you know, exactly.
1: If he continues that, great. If he says, nah, I need mine now, I respect that too.
0: And you know what? The fine folks in New York will feel the same way. You know what, Jalen? You all right by me. Go on and get your money. When they say get your money, little duffel bag boy.
1: Yes,
0: go on and get your money, little duffel bag boy. I'm not mad at that at all. He's Emmett Golden. I'm Q Myers. It's Game Night here on ESPN Radio and the ESPN app. Emmett's going to get us caught up on all things World Cup. He likes to be their soccer aficionado, so we'll get that next here on Game Night on ESPN Radio, the all-new ESPN app.
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3: That's right, I'm your guy. All right, if you want an update on what's going down in the world of the World Cup, I am your guy. Let's take a look at the action. Today, Czechia, South Africa, 1-1 draw. So they're still kind of in it as both teams get a point there. We also saw Switzerland defeat Bosnia 4-1. Switzerland, they're 1-1 and have an opportunity to possibly even win their group. So we got to keep an eye on that. Bosnia, they have a draw and a loss. It's going to be tough for them to get to the round of 32. Well, two teams tonight punched their ticket to the knockout round. Canada put boots to buttocks on Qatar as they won 6-0, and Mexico defeated South Korea to win their group and to go on to the next round 1-0. Really good day. Lots of goals scored. The late game was good. Not a lot of fireworks, but some really great saves from the goalkeepers.
1: I'll tell you what, man, that last game, that last match, Mexico and South Korea, seemed like the second half went by so fast.
3: Mm-hmm.
1: I remember when it was halftime, we were on this fine show we called Game Night on ESPN Radio on the ESPN app, and I was like, oh, it's half. And I looked up, and I was like, man, it's already in the 80th minute. What are we doing? It looked like it just flew by.
3: One of my favorite things about soccer, it's 2 hours, right? You 45-minute first half. I think it's like a 15-minute halftime, then another, 45 in a second. There's usually some change here and there in stoppage time. But basically, it's a 2-hour game. And in the short attention span that we have, just in the world, especially here in America, it's a fun game to watch. 2 hours, boom, you're on to the next one.
1: Yeah, no, you're right, because that one went by really quickly. Like you said, Mexico got the 1-0 victory. They move on. They win the Group A, advance to the round of 32. And, man, Canada, 6-0.
3: Yeah, man.
1: That got out of hand pretty quickly.
3: It did. And that was Canada's first World Cup victory ever.
1: Oh, wow.
3: And they got a victory there. They had a draw earlier last week on Thursday. So, being a host country and playing like that, that's huge for Canada. So, good looking out for the Canadians.
1: Apparently, they just need one more point, and they'll advance as well. They'll be at the top of Group B. At least that's what, my fine research has said.
3: Right. Yeah, them and Switzerland both have 4 points.
1: Oh, okay.
3: The top two of each group go to the next round.
1: Okay.
3: If they lose and Bosnia and Qatar both win, maybe then goal differential will come into effect. But they're plus 6 right now on the goal differential, so they feel good. They feel really good about where they're sitting right now.
1: All right, well, that'll work. Well, I definitely appreciate that, Emmett. That's how you keep us on top of things, right?
3: Boom. Yeah, Golden World Cup update. The cup date, if you will.
1: Okay, well, that World Cup update was brought to you by Gusto. Gusto is your small business partner for payroll benefits and so much more. 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He's Emmett Golden. I'm Q Myers. It's Game Night here on ESPN Radio. Still got a lot of feedback coming at 888-SAY-ESPN, 888-729-3776. We also got on our social medias at eGoldie80 at ESPN Radio. At your boy Q254, that one guy said, that is why it was so important Brunson won, because you guys are asking, is Brunson top 5? It don't matter. He can say I'm a finals MVP and a champion.

0: it doesn't. I probably shouldn't be saying this, but I'm going to let everybody in on a little secret. There's a bunch of stuff we talk about that don't mean nothing. You know what I'm saying? All the list and everything in the grand scheme of things, I don't really mean anything. You know, so beauty is in the eye of the beholder. He's a champion and the best hit player on that team. He deserves it. He is cemented. He's bona fide.
1: So you give him an intro with his name on it and give him a little segment called the World Cup, the Golden World Cup Tour or whatever.
0: Now that matters.
1: He gets a little crazy and a little beside himself. Let's go out to Wisconsin. Let's talk to Allen. Allen, welcome to Game Night. What you got for us?
2: Hey, how's it going, y'all?
1: Good, man. Great. How are you?
2: Hey, pretty good. Hey, I think this playoff run with the Knicks, it brings up a lot of ifs. I am wondering, is Nico validated, saying that, you know, you can't win a championship with Luka? But or something like that. But you guys are talking about Brunson and Luka. And I was just wondering, like, if you go back, if you switch the trades, if you ended up with Luka in New York and you ended up with Brunson in L.A., would we still have the same results? And I kind of think that, like, this is one of those things where, like, the place and everything around you matters. Because I think if Luka ended up in L.A. or in New York playing with Cat, who's an intelligent big man, I think they still do pull off a championship this year as opposed to last year. And I think that Brunson playing with LeBron wouldn't work out quite, you know, because they both like to control the floor, have the ball, blah, blah, blah.
0: Mm-hmm.
2: You know.
0: Yeah, I mean, that's an interview. We appreciate the call. And people are probably going to kill me for this. I think Luka is a great player.
1: But I feel a butt coming on.
0: A big butt and a smile.
1: I felt it.
0: I don't think he's ever going to win a championship.
1: Okay.
0: I don't. I think he is a great player. I think the intangibles that you need to win a championship, I'm not so sure he has them. And I think that's what Dallas saw. They just blew it. You know, they just ruined the trade. I think they saw and said, you know what, this guy is good, but maybe he doesn't have all the things that we need to see in a champion. But again, they just made a terrible trade. They could have got much more for him. So I think Brunson will, even going forward, will have an opportunity to win another championship before we see Luka get one.
1: Yeah, I mean, I can sign up for that. I've never been a big firm believer that Luka's the end-all be-all. I know he has a lot of great individual talent. I've never really looked at him as that, like I said, that end-all be-all guy. I thought he was great for where he was in Dallas. I also think that's part of the equation when you think about Luka. And this is just me personally. I think he's better in a Dallas. I think he's better in a Minnesota. I think he's better in, say, a smaller market. I don't really think he vibes that well with L.A. And I could be wrong. I'm not a Laker fan. I'm accused of a Laker fan. But I don't know if Luka fits the mold of what L.A. is. And it ain't for everybody. Some people are better off in a smaller location, like a Milwaukee where Giannis is at right now. You know what I mean? Like, the bright lights of New York ain't for everybody.
0: And I could see L.A. swallowing you up, too. And maybe, you know, you getting locked in to L.A. and being to L.A.
1: Yeah.
0: You know, so
1: absolutely.
0: That can
1: happen to players as well. Absolutely. It ain't for everybody, man. It ain't for everybody. Look, man, I'm here in Vegas. It ain't for everybody.
0: No. You know,
1: at 24 in Vegas would have been a problem.
0: Whew.
1: Yeah, man. You know what I'm saying? I had to become damn near 50 before I got here.
0: That is true. I love Vegas because it's the perfect spot for me at this age.
1: Right.
0: But if I was younger, it'd have been a problem.
1: Exactly. He's Emmett Colton. I'm Q Myers. It's Game Night here on ESPN Radio. We continue to hear from you. We'll do it next here on Game Night on ESPN Radio on the ESPN app.
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17: 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Oh, Windhorst, you've never sounded sexier. Whisper that sweet sexiness into my ears. 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
1: All matches have gone final in the World Cup action. I'm Q Myers. Early in the evening, Canada claimed their first World Cup win in style with a 6-0 thrashing of Qatar in front of a crazy, crazy home crowd there in Vancouver. Canada now knows that one more point will see them finish top of Group B with their final group stage game coming up against Switzerland on Wednesday. Speaking of Switzerland, they followed up a disappointing 1-1 draw with Qatar last week by largely dominating against Bosnia's team, who were unbeaten in their last 9 competitive matches. They erupted late for a 4-1 victory on Thursday to take control of its group. There was a 1-1 draw between South Africa and Czechia. Both teams lost their opening matches. They both knew another setback would seriously hinder their chances of reaching the round of 32. South Africa faced some strong criticism following their 2-0 loss to the co-host Mexico, which raised the prospect of the country extending its run of never advancing to the knockout phase of World Cup, even as hosts back in 2010. Mexico and South Korea. Mexico picked up the 1-0 victory. They scored their only goal in the 50th minute. Mexico wins Group A, and they advance to the round of 32. In the WNBA, a really good back-and-forth one between the Dream and the Fever saw the Atlanta Dream advance to 10-4 on the season with the 108-101 victory. For more scores and analysis, check out ESPN.com and the all-new ESPN app. Coming up, more Game Night with Emmett Golden and me, Q Myers, here on ESPN Radio on the all-new ESPN app.
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0: 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We've been talking about Jalen Brunson. Is he a top five player in the NBA right now after being the finals MVP and obviously a champion with the New York Knicks? And also, would you go to a parade for your favorite team if they won a championship like the Knicks had their parade on Thursday? Let us know your thoughts again. 888-SAY-ESPN. Let's go out to Brooklyn. Brooklyn's in the house. Let's talk to Josh. Josh, welcome to game night. What you got for us?
1: What's up, guys? Still very firmly on cloud nine. Going to be up here for a very long time.
0: Good for you.
1: Tried to go to a parade for my favorite team. Impossible to get to the city past like 6 a.m.
0: Wow.
1: So I got to watch from home. That was very cool. Well done by the city. Can finally start looking at this from what it means historically. And I didn't get to watch this finals. It's not a perfect comp, but it reminds me a lot of 95. And I know the Rockets were defending champs, but you've got a veteran team with battle scars going against a team, a young team that everyone's ready to crown with this freakish big man and this amazing young guard. But it's got me thinking now. No, obviously the draft is coming up. Mm-hmm. Our team's going to stop chasing the lottery balls and just let me just get the guy who's got the best skill set, like a Luka you guys were just talking about. Mm-hmm. And are we going to start going after guys that fit together? And obviously, the Nova Knicks are a very unique situation, but like that team, is it the best 15 players? No. Is it a group that fits together and makes the sum of their parts greater? Yes. And I wonder if we're going to start to see more teams chase after that rather than just, oh, I got to go get a top five pick because that's the guy with the most talent. Like it doesn't work.
2: Josh,
0: good question.
2: Yeah, we appreciate the call. I mean, that's, you know what? The people who are great at building teams, that's how they always approach it. You know, now you do got to get assets to move around and have flexibility with the roster, but it's not all about, you know, getting the biggest name that you could find. And I would even say, you know, he said he's still on cloud nine. He's going to be up there for a while. Tomorrow will be the 10th anniversary of the Cavaliers championship. Feels like it was 3 months ago. You know,
0: no, it
2: like
0: doesn't. No, it does not. No, it does not. Ring the bell. No, it does not.
2: It's been 10 years,
0: Emmett. It does not feel like 3 months. The only reason it feels like 3 months is because they got their championship against the Warriors. No.
2: What? How you gonna tell me?
0: Because I know where this backhanded compliment came from.
2: Cardi,
0: can you pull that knife out of my back that my tag team partner Emmett Golden just planted right there on me?
2: I was trying to give Josh some little bit.
0: Give Josh props.
2: Congratulations.
0: No, he's gonna be on cloud nine, and he should be on cloud nine. You ain't on cloud nine 10 years later, man. No, I'm not buying that. No, listen. Hey, kick rocks, homeboy.
2: Q's a Warriors fan.
0: Yes, I am.
2: Don't know.
0: Yes,
2: and they beat the Cavaliers in the finals 3 out of 4 times.
0: Yes.
2: And he gets mad every time I bring
0: and
2: up
0: And I'm not on cloud nine because it was a comeback from 3-1 down. You know what you're doing. You ain't no dummy.
2: It's the greatest championship in NBA history. It really is.
0: I digress. Sure.
2: Right. But I digress. When you only win one and it's been, you know, for a while, man, it's going to be sweet for a long time. That's why I'm so happy for Knicks fans.
0: You know what they say? It be your own people.
2: Yeah.
0: It's another fine example of it be your own people, once again displayed by Emmett Golden on this fine program we call Game Night here on ESPN Radio and the all-new ESPN. I took you to church earlier this evening.
2: You did?
0: I'm going to have to go back now.
2: I don't have any other championships to talk about, bro.
0: I'm going to need someone to pray for me as I have this wound in my back that's this large, incredible knife that you just stuck there. Thank you very much. I appreciate that.
2: The only other thing I have is a summer league championship.
0: Yeah, that doesn't count. That doesn't qualify.
2: Well, so there you go.
0: Let's go out to Portland, talk to Reginald. Right, Reginald, save us from ourselves. Well, welcome to Game Night. What you got for us?
3: Hey, Q, can you hear me okay?
0: I can hear you fine. That other naysayer can't.
3: Hey, man, it's so good to get in and talk to you. I listen to you all the time here, so I think you guys are just fabulous. So,
0: appreciate it.
3: Thank you. You know, I'm a Knicks fan, and I'm cloud nine too. And you know, I showed up at LA Fitness this morning with my Knicks shirt on for the fourth straight day. And guy asked me, "So, you going to wear that forever? Are you washing that shirt at all?" I said, "Hey, bud, I'm going to wear it as long as I can. I got socks coming in. I got shorts coming in. I got everything coming in. So I'm going to be suited up. So get used to it." So, but anyway, Jalen Brunson, I'll just say this. I was, you know, kind of disappointed when they signed him. I was thinking that we would get the guard there out of Cleveland. And then Jalen ends up sweeping him, sweeping Philly. After getting past Atlanta, and then it was a Jordan-esque closeout game, mm-hmm. 45 points.
0: Yep.
3: I mean, he's a top five guy in my book.
0: Okay.
3: If I had to start a team and I want to win a championship, not just look good, but I want to win a championship, he's the guy. He's a winner, man.
0: He is just a winner,
3: and I don't understand why he's still being doubted. He even spoke of it today at City Hall in New York of people doubting him. He's a winner.
0: He is.
3: He's a winner in high school, in college, mm-hmm. and now in pro. And he's a winner. He's a top five guy if you want to win.
2: He's a
3: top five guy.
2: I like it.
3: That's my vote.
2: Yeah, we appreciate it.
0: That's good stuff.
2: Appreciate it, Reginald. Great stuff there. And, you know, I agree. He most certainly, you know, is a winner. And like I said, these, you know, top five conversations and stuff like that, they're fun to have to debate because there really is no actual system to find this out. You know, exactly who is one and who's three and who's seven and all that. But I could tell you this. Jalen Brunson has the respect of his peers, and that's really where you should start. You know, how do other guys that have to compete against you and with you, how do they feel about you? And when those guys respect you,
0: yeah.
2: you know what you're doing is you're doing the right way.
4: Yeah, no, I agree with that. I think that that's what's most important is how your peers view you. And I agree with Reginald. He's an absolute winner. The only reason I don't have him in the top five is because you have to take someone out. That's the only reason. It's almost like when you put someone on the Mount Rushmore, there's only four spots. So who are you taking? So, again, we have this barbershop argument every single Saturday, right? Somehow it'll come into the conversation. And, you know, the longer it gets removed from Kobe Bryant no longer playing and obviously no longer being with us, he starts to slide down the list a little bit. And your Kobe truthers will be like, you can't be moving Kobe Bean Bryant down. But then someone mm-hmm. else starts to slide up. Okay, well, if you're going to put this player in, insert whoever you want. Who are you taking out? There's going to be collateral damage. You can't put everyone in the top five. And, I mean, there's great players in the league right now. Like, that's my biggest thing. It's not the fact that Jalen Brunson, I'm doubting him because he's an absolute winner. He's a dog. But you got the Joker. You got Giannis. You got Luka. You got Shea. You got the peanut butter brother, Tyrese Haliburton. You got KD. You still got LeBron. You still got Wemby. You have Brunson. Like, I just rattled off about 12 names. You can't slide them all in the top five.
2: No, you can't. And honestly, I wouldn't be upset to have any of those guys on my team.
4: Nobody
2: you know,
4: would.
2: Like, yeah, right. right.
4: Now, some are younger than others. Like, you know, obviously KD and LeBron there at the back end. And Steph, I didn't even mention Steph. He's in the back. He's in the tail end of his career too. So again, it's all how you look at it. But Reginald hit it on the head. I'll give him this. He hit it on the head when he said he's an absolute winner. And there's something to be said about guys that are winners. Some dudes have it. Other dudes don't.
2: Mm-hmm. Yeah, some people just don't. He's got it. He is a winner. He has that W, Gene.
4: Yeah, exactly. So you can always appreciate that. Let's go out to Wichita real quick, talk to Jeremy. Jeremy, welcome to Game Night. What you got?
5: Hey, glad to be on the show. I was calling just in response to your talking about the parade experience. I had the pleasure of going up to Kansas City in 2015 to watch the Royals parade and rally after they won the World Series. And it was kind of a mixed bag of experience. It was really jovial, about 800,000 to a million people estimated there at the parade and rally. And for a small market like KC, that's pretty impressive. But it was also poorly planned. You know, they weren't any good at it yet. They hadn't hosted a World Cup. They hadn't hosted three Super Bowl parades, you know. So there was a lack of portable toilets, There was no vendors, no water, really warm November day. And I remember people were abandoning their cars there on I-35 and just walking to the parade because parking was, you know, miserable, not well thought out. They tried to run shuttles and stuff, but they were just overwhelmed with how big that parade wound up being for a city that was thirsty for a championship, you know, not having won anything since 85. Yeah, I don't know if I would do it again. I certainly haven't. You know, with the three Super Bowl parades, I didn't go to any of those. I decided that after that four-mile walk with a four-year-old on my shoulders, that I would enjoy that experience a little bit better from the comfort of my own couch. It was a once-in-a-lifetime experience, and if you're a fan of a team that's starved for a championship, I would recommend anybody do it at least once.
2: Thank you for the call, Jeremy. Sounds like a Midwest experience, because when the Cavs had their championship parade, there were 7 porta potties. There were 2 million people in downtown Cleveland for that parade. So it was, I understand exactly. Cars got towed. I mean, people had to walk 4-5 miles to get to the latest transit station because it was crazy, man. It was wild.
4: You know, it's funny when he said that, you know, there was no water and there was a lack of porta potties. It sounded like a Summer Jam experience that I had. Like a Summer Jam experience that went bad. So,
2: was that Fire Fest or what was that thing called?
4: No. Summer Jam was a 2-day concert experience, man, that we used to have in the Bay. And one time it went kind of bad and there was no water. It was really hot out there. And, the lack of porta potties. And then when I saw everyone start running, I ran too. And the people I was with was like, why are we running? Because they're running. We asked questions later. I'm just saying, that's how we roll. We get down like that. He's Evan Golden. I'm Q Myers. It's Game Night here on ESPN Radio. Coming up next, Giannis. We are on Giannis watch. Where will he play next? What about Milwaukee? It's Game Night on ESPN Radio on the all-new ESPN app.
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0: The Miami Heat have been trying to get Giannis for months. We have no deal.
1: If anybody can make that kind of trade where Giannis is going to fit your basketball team, to me, that team makes the most sense. If you're the Oklahoma City Thunder.
2: If I'm the Boston Celtics and I haven't won a championship in a couple of years, bringing Giannis in, if I can fit him into what I do, I think that would be the perfect fit.
3: I don't think you have to rearrange your franchise for Giannis. I do think Giannis would be better utilized when he has strong leadership from a head coach and starting from a front office.
4: We got the NBA draft coming up next week. There's supposed to be a resolution to Giannis. Where will he be? Where will he play in 2026? Could he end up staying right where he's at in Milwaukee? It's game night here on ESPN Radio, the all-new ESPN app, SiriusXM Channel 80, and tune in. 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He's Emmett Golden. I'm Q Myers. Emmett, before I even ask you that question, I want you to hear from Wendy. Brian Windhorst, right. ESPN senior NBA writer on Get Up, about the possibility of Giannis staying in Milwaukee.
0: So far, from what I am told, the Bucks have yet to receive an offer that they're willing to accept for Giannis Antetokounmpo, which is somewhat mirroring what happened at the trade deadline last February, Greeny, where they had the market open, didn't agree to a deal, and ended up keeping Giannis. And while there is this deadline of the draft, and I am told that they intend to try to trade him by the draft, I think it's possible there's some percentage chance that they don't find the deal that they like. Miami has been the team that's been most aggressive, I think, in trying to get him, but they've got seven or eight different pieces they could trade. None of them what I consider super premium, and I think the Bucks probably want all of them.
5: Wow. Yeah. Yeah. And this is the problem when you put it out there that you're going to trade a guy, because teams are going to, you know, say
4: you're going to try to lowball you.
5: Yeah. So good for them for going, no, we're not. Because at a certain point, once it gets down to the deadline, then you're going to start seeing some real offers. Because I'm sure teams are not offering a ton to Milwaukee. Now, here's the danger in that. Teams, they're like, oh, yeah, we're going to win this negotiation. If there's another team that has been sitting on the sidelines and last minute, they go, you know what, let's make a big offer. Then that offer is going to look even better than it would have if the other teams had actually, you know, given appropriate offers. So if you want Giannis, I get it, negotiating and all that. You better go after Giannis and don't half-step.
4: Sound like you used to be an eBay hustler.
5: Man, I know how the game go. You know what I'm saying?
4: Look, you see how he sidestepped that, though?
5: Yeah.
4: Sound like Emmett used to be an eBay hustler. What I mean by that, and the only reason I know is because game recognized game. And I used to be an eBay hustler. So what you do, the key to this whole thing here is you sit back and you watch the item that you want. Mm-hmm. And you let someone bid, and then it's a high bidder. You don't go in there and all of a sudden up the ante. You wait.
5: No.
4: And you wait, and you wait, and you realize, okay, the time is ticking. It's getting low. Then you get to about 20 seconds, and you see what the high bid is, and then you put some ridiculous number in that you know that high bidder, current high bidder, is not going to outbid you on. Mm-hmm. And then you win, and you don't have to pay the big, large lump sum that you put in. All you do is pay what wins.
5: Yes.
4: So say you put $50 in. 51 is going to win. I might have put 300 just to guarantee that I win. That's how you win an auction or
5: for
4: an
5: sure.
4: eBay hustle. That's what I used to
5: say. Right. Yeah. That's what it sounds like
4: you're talking about doing with Giannis.
5: That's what I'm saying. If someone's like, and we'll just use money, you know, hey, I'm going to give you $50 for Giannis. And mm-hmm. everybody know, like, that is a ridiculous, you know.
4: But that's the high bid right now.
5: Right. But if somebody waits and it gets close and they go, well, I'm going to give you $300. Mm-hmm. Somebody like, yo, I'm on it. Because this is way bigger than anything, and you probably would have been willing to give them a grand.
4: Right.
5: You know what I'm saying? But since everybody was trying to lowball and trying to win the negotiation, you mess around and lose the war.
4: That's why I was the king of the throwback jerseys back in the day. I'm just saying. I'm just going to throw ahead and throw it out there. That's how your boy got down. But I can't tell all the secrets. I can't give them all away. But
5: keep that on the under.
4: That's how this negotiation could end up going with Giannis. It could be that simple. There could be a team. We've been talking about Miami and Boston the whole time.
5: Right. And to be honest with you, Miami ain't really got anything that you would have that.
4: We heard Wendy just say, like, there's seven or eight pieces. And Milwaukee might want them all just to be able to say that that's justifiable for the trade.
5: Right. Now, what if the Pistons boom, Jalen Duren. You know, X yeah. amount of first-round picks. Then all of a sudden, they're like, oh, this is way better because we get a yeah. young guy that's already, you know, an all-star, all-NBA caliber player. Yeah, now that looks amazing. You know, so be careful if you want, you know, if you really want Giannis, go out there and get him. I think the Heat really want him. They just don't. They just don't have.
6: They need
5: know.
6: Him. They need him. They need yeah. someone with that kind of swag, you know, that kind of that,
5: yeah,
6: that
5: they
6: that
5: don't
6: kind
5: have a superstar
6: power. Exactly. Yeah. They need that guy, but what are they going to be able to put around him? And if you get it, bring in Giannis, you have to consider a 3-year window.
5: Mm-hmm. That's
6: right.
5: It, yeah.
6: So if you bring in Giannis, you're saying we're going to get it done in the next 3 years.
5: And if you give all 7 of them pieces away to get him, now what you got?
6: Not a lot.
5: Exactly.
6: You know? Right?
5: Exactly. Now, I'm pretty sure Giannis would be all right living in Miami and maybe not having the best team. You know, the surroundings might make it a little bit better. But if he wants to win, Miami ain't the place to
6: go. Well, and that's what he said, right? He specifically said, these aren't my words. These are his words, that he wants to win. Championships matter to him. So right. he looks at the way it's set up. But then again, if you're Milwaukee, and I know that this is going to sound cutthroat, you ain't worried about what he wants.
5: Oh, not at all.
6: You worried about what's the best opportunity for you and your organization.
5: Facts. Yeah, you cannot take a L on this.
6: Right.
5: You can't be the nice guy. Like, we're going to send you where you want to go, and we'll take under market value for you just because we got love for you. Oh, no. Yeah. This is pro sports.
6: Right.
5: Pro sports is one of the coldest games in the world.
6: It's a business.
5: They'll tell you we love you in 1 second, and the next time, like, yeah, we send you to El Segundo for, third-round pick. Like, what? I thought it was all good, baby. Yeah, well, it ain't no more. See you later.
6: I mean, it's just it is what it is, but you've got to be able to, if you're Milwaukee, set yourself up for success, right? If you're going to trade an asset like Giannis, as good as he is, you better get something real quality in return. As a mm-hmm. Warrior fan, I was hoping before the trade deadline the Warriors were going to get it done. I look at the Warriors roster right now and look at the capital that they had. I was hoping they were going to win the lottery. I was like, well, maybe if they get a number one overall. No. They don't. Yeah. I just look at it. I don't see what do they have to give up.
5: Right. I'd love the Cavaliers to walk to the table with a package. Hey, here's Evan Mobley, and here's some picks, and then, you know, maybe even try to work another team to get in there. Doesn't sound like the Cavs are willing to part with Evan Mobley. But a young player like that, I think the Bucks now, if they're looking at that package and going like, yeah, we'd rather take that, or Jaylen Brown. Those are, you know, you need to send them a star.
6: Right. You need to send someone that they can say, all right, this is who we're going to build around.
5: Right.
6: Right? That's exactly what they're looking for. You know, we had Gary Washburn on the show last night from the Boston Globe, and he said Portland is a team to watch out for. Right? Mm-hmm. They don't get free agents to go there, so they could make a package deal that to send them to Milwaukee and maybe end up him in Portland. But is that going to put him in position to win?
5: I don't think so.
6: You know,
5: so.
6: Do you look at Portland and say, hey, man, they're one Giannis away from winning?
5: Mm-mm.
6: You know what I mean? Like, that to me is where you have to say, is it worth, is the juice worth the squeeze, as far as I'm concerned. He's Emmett Golden. I'm Q Myers. Game night here on ESPN Radio.
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0: World Cup action got wrapped up this evening with Mexico versus South Korea. I'm Q Myers. Mexico picked up the 1-0 victory. They scored their only goal in the 50th minute of the game. Mexico wins Group A, and they'll advance to the round of 32. It was a 1-1 draw between South Africa and Czechia. Both teams, they lost their opening matches and knew that another setback would seriously slow down their chances of reaching to the round of 32. South Africa faces strong criticism following their 2-0 loss to Costa Rica. Mexico, which raised the prospect of the country extending its run of never advancing to the knockout phase of a World Cup, even as a host back in 2010. Canada claimed their first World Cup win in style, 6-0, taking out Qatar in front of a big-time home crowd there in Vancouver. They'll come up against Switzerland coming up on Wednesday. Switzerland followed up its disappointing 1-1 draw with Qatar last week by dominating play against momentum-laden Bosnia team, who were unbeaten in their last 9 competitive matches. They got the 4-1 victory to take control of their group. Major League Baseball proposed widespread changes to its amateur entry system that would cut signing bonuses by more than $150 million annually, making high school players ineligible for the domestic draft and institute an international draft, sources told ESPN. For more scores and analysis, check out ESPN.com and the all-new ESPN app. Coming up, more Game Night with Emmett Golden and me, Q Myers, here on ESPN Radio.
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0: He's Emmett Golden. I'm Q Myers. 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As much as we're on Giannis' watch to see where he'll be playing next season, Milwaukee or other, we're also on LeBron James' watch. And from all indications, Emmett, it sounds like there's a chance he returns to L.A. I don't know where he's going to play next year. My biggest question about LeBron is at what price?
2: Yeah. Yeah, that's a good question. Look, I'm sure they might ask for the max. He ain't getting that.
0: There's no way.
2: That's for sure. That's why he opted in to that $52 million
0: right.
2: that he got last year. I think you could see LeBron, because he's big on respect. I think if you offer him $30 million a year, I think he'd take that.
0: That dude's got all the respect in the world, man. That dude's LeBron freaking James. He's got all the respect in the world.
2: You're right.
0: You can't get no more respect than what LeBron James got. He's got his son in the NBA. He's got all the respect in the world.
2: You're right. But if somebody come up to him and be like, yeah, $10 million for next year, that's disrespectful. He'll see it disrespectful. Even though for his age and where he's at in his career, it might be. He might be worth $15, $20 million for a season, but it's LeBron.
0: Right.
2: So you're going to have to pay a premium in some way unless he really wants to be there.
0: There's got to be a certain number that these front offices have and say, we're not going over this.
2: Mm-hmm.
0: No way. Because, again, like you said, there's a reason he opted into that $52, $53 million last year. He wasn't getting that anywhere else.
2: No.
0: Nowhere else.
2: No, not at all.
0: And I don't see him getting anywhere close to that this year. I just don't. And if a team does give him money close to that, that's irresponsible as far as I'm concerned.
2: They might give him 50 for 2 years.
0: Okay, well, that's, you know, that's 25 a year. Yeah,
2: they might give him 50 for 2 years. And I think that if he, like, if it's a, just for argument's sake or conversation's sake, let's say he's like, you know what, I want to go and play with Steph and Steve Kerr and end my career there. He might take $25 million. You know, for that, a year. Now, the Lakers, he might go, nah, you need to step on that a little bit and up that price. You know, I want $30, $40 million or something like that. I'm very interested to see what the number will be when this all comes down to it.
0: Well, Dave McMenamin, ESPN NBA reporter, if anyone knows the Lakers, anyone knows LeBron, it's Dave. So here he was on a 2 p.m. Sports Center talking about LeBron's future in L.A.
3: The question starts whether he's going to play next year and continue his unprecedented longevity streak in the NBA. He was the first guy ever played 23 seasons. He would be the first guy ever to play 24. Now, speaking to sources throughout the league, the sentiment is that the Lakers are the leaders in the clubhouse if he decides to play. So then if he's coming back to the Lakers, what does the dollar figure look like? He made $53 million last season. The max the Lakers could offer him is 3 years, $182 million. Nobody thinks the Lakers will offer anywhere close to that. But let's say there's an offer in the $20 to $30 million range. What can the rest of the Lakers roster look like? That's what the Lakers need to figure out over the next couple weeks before free agency officially opens up.
2: And they got to take that into account if they want to re-sign Austin Reeves, which I don't think they will.
4: If I'm Austin Reeves, I'm going wherever they pay me the highest amount of money.
2: Right.
4: I'm taking the largest lump sum money. I'm taking it right now. I don't care where you send me.
2: Wizards?
4: Hey, dog, again, hear the words that are coming out of my mouth. If I'm Austin Reeves, I'm taking every penny I can get from whoever wants to give it to me.
2: Yeah, it's
4: straight
2: Memphis,
4: up.
2: You know what I'm saying?
4: LeBron is already paid. Right. There's other guys. Luka's already paid. Guys like Giannis are already paid. So they could be picky. They could be choosy. Ah, I don't want to go. Steph is already paid. But Austin Reeves, he ain't paid like that.
2: No, not at all. Like, LeBron's net worth is somewhere in the realm of $1.4 billion.
4: Exactly.
2: So
4: he can afford to be a little picky. I'm Austin Reeves, again, and that's just if I'm Austin Reeves. I don't care. You can send me to the southern tip of Africa. If you're paying, I'm going.
2: I heard that. Austin, let me see. Austin Reeves' net worth. $53 million. That ain't bad.
4: No, it's not bad. It ain't what you just said about LeBron.
2: No, it's not at all.
4: Exactly. Yeah. That's what I'm saying.
2: How about 53 a year?
4: That's what I'm saying. Right. So if he can get $100-something million, 3-4 year deal, say in Brooklyn, guess what? You better take that money, Jack.
2: Yeah. Yeah. And
4: this guy wasn't a number one overall pick when it was, you know what I mean? Like, think about Austin Reeves and his path that he's been on.
2: Right.
4: Look, a championship is nice. I want to win a ring. You know what? If I make that kind of money, I can go buy me a ring.
2: Oh, you could look like Liberace out here with that type of money.
4: Right.
2: You're going to be sparkling all over the place. Yeah, so you could definitely do that. I think the story has kind of shifted to not where LeBron is going to go, because it feels like all signs are pointing to the Lakers. Unless they lowball him. If they come to the table like, we got $15 million for you.
4: Yeah, I don't think they'll do that.
2: He's walking out the door. You know?
4: Right, yeah. I think what Dave said and what you said is fair. Somewhere in the $25 to $30 million range is fair. I don't think the Lakers would even, or any other team would be like, oh, well, we would love to have you, but only for $10 million. Like, there's no way that's happening.
2: Yeah, and I know the Cavs can't give them anything, you know, over that for sure. And I'm not sure the Warriors would be able to do that either. So I think LeBron's like, I want to be in L.A., but I want to be shown respect, because there was conversations around LeBron feeling like the Lakers were disrespecting him. Like, once Luka got there, then all of a sudden it was like, okay, I'm not LeBron no more, you know. And even the fan base seemed way more excited to have Luka on the team than they did LeBron. You know, I think when it's all said and done, Laker fans are probably going to see Luka as a Laker, and they'll never see LeBron as that. So that's why I think the money matters, because it's about respect with him.
4: Well, I mean, LeBron, he made it perfectly clear when the season got wrapped up that he didn't like his role. So I think it's not only going to be the money, I think it's going to be, what role am I playing? Am I the number two or am I the number three? Because I don't think that number three sat well with him.
2: He ain't a stand in the corner.
4: That's what I'm saying, but he was much better in his zone when Luka was out, and he was able to step back into that role of, hey, this is the team, I'm going to take you where you need to go. Mm-hmm. Right? He was happy to get back to that role. But you heard him after the season got wrapped up, after they got kicked out the playoffs, he said it. I've never played this role in my career. Oh, wait, I've never played this role in my life.
2: Right.
4: He reiterated and said life multiple times, like, this ain't me. I don't want to do this. So I think that there needs to be a meeting of the minds and decide exactly what kind of role he's going to play. Is that satisfactory for him? Because the last thing you want is a guy that's not happy with his role.
2: And he knows it's about to be over, too.
4: Exactly.
2: You know, so if there's something that he has to do that he's not comfortable with, he'll just retire.
4: Right. Exactly. I mean, he always talks about not cheating the game. And he's actually one of the players that I actually believe won't cheat the game, won't just decide to come back for a check. I don't think he'll be that guy, or that guy that says, well, I don't like this team. I don't like the role that I'm playing in, but I'm going to come back because I don't want to retire. He is a smart dude. He's got a lot of business adventures. I know he's got a lot of things that he's going to do post his playing career
2: as well. So he ain't been blowing his cash.
4: Exactly. So I think that he would make the smart decision to not put himself in a position he don't want to be in. And I think he's earned that. That goes back to the respect I told you he has.
2: Yeah.
4: He's earned that.
2: Yeah. Facts. He's earned all of the respect in the world. We know how it goes, and I think it might be really in a lot of different industries. You get old. You're the old guy, you know, and a lot of times people can overlook the old guy and go, yeah, yesterday's news. As great as you are, or were, and people start saying as great as you were.
4: Right.
2: That's when it starts to hurt, because LeBron still is great, you know, but there may be some folks that's like, hey, man, you're older now and you were great and it's over. So the days of you getting $40, $50 million a year are over, and it is, but you got to get close to that.
4: Yeah, like I said, 25, 30 million is fine.
2: Yeah.
4: I think that that's a sweet spot that I could be comfortable with. I would like I said, I'd have a number circled that I'm not going above, and I would just, simple as this. Hey, man. This is what we're thinking. We ain't going over this.
2: Yeah, he's got a number circled that he ain't going below.
4: That's fine. Guess what? I'm the guy writing the check. Seriously, I'm the guy writing the check, and it would be irresponsible for a team like the Lakers, the Cavaliers, or the Warriors, any other team to try to build around him. Right? The Lakers are smart to go and build around a younger guy in Luka. Now, does he get them over the hump? I don't know. That's TBD. But you can't keep trying to build over an aging star because he's got a huge name and he's earned a big paycheck. Like, that's irresponsible. And I thought the Lakers actually made that mistake until they are able to bring in LeBron. Or bring in Luka, I should say.
2: Yeah. The one thing for sure, though, is they're going to have to, from a timing standpoint, be decisive. And make it, because if they negotiate for a while, they're going to be players coming off the board, and then if they do decide for whatever reason it doesn't work out and LeBron doesn't want to be there, now Austin Reeves is gone, LeBron is gone, and you got Luka and Hachimura. You know, like, what you gonna do with that?
4: I don't disagree, but again, as the guy signing the check, I'm not caving, because I got to deal with it. Once you're gone, guess who's still got to sit there and hold the bag and figure it out? This guy.
2: Both, it's a negotiation where both people negotiate from a place of power, because LeBron don't have to do nothing he don't want to do.
4: Right. Well, but he don't have the power. He don't have the power. He don't have to do anything he doesn't want to do. But I'm the one who says that I'm not paying you more than this. And if you don't like it, you got, hey, see ya, buddy.
2: Yeah. To me, that is power, to not have to do something you don't want to do. You know, like,
4: you might not be playing then. You might not be playing.
2: Then I go and my $1.4 billion, you know what I'm saying, and enjoy my life. That's a powerful spot to be in.
4: It is, only because he's earned that, but I don't think he has control over me. Because I'm not budging, and this is as a business, which this is a business, I have to be a smart business owner. And this, going over this number for you, as great as you are, as much respect as we have for you, it's bad business. I can't participate in bad business. And if you want someone to do that, you're going to have to go and talk to the Magic. You're going to have to go talk to the Trailblazers. You're going to have to go talk to the Mavericks. You're going to have to go talk to the Rockets or somebody else that wants to do and engage in bad business. But around here, around these parts of Normandy and Weston, we don't do bad business around here.
2: Well, one thing I also understand about LeBron is they know the business and they respect the business. You know, like, I don't see Rich going to the Lakers and saying we need a max deal. Like, he knows better than that. You know, they respect the game for sure. It respect, R-E-S-P-E-C-T.
4: I thought you were going to continue singing.
2: Hey, what did Brunson say? You ain't got to say nothing once you say it. You know what I'm saying?
4: I know what you're saying. He's Evan Golden. I'm Q Myers. This game right here on ESPN Radio on the ESPN app. Coming up next, we show love to the ones that deserve it. It's game night on ESPN Radio.
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0: 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It always comes that time of night where we got to show love to the ones that deserve it. We like to do it like this.
1: All the way up on game night.
2: Nothing can stop me. I'm all the way up.
0: All right, let's start out in the major leagues, man. How about the Mets and the Phillies? Juan Soto, could you please stand up?
3: Swinging a high fly ball. Right center field, pretty deep. Crawford drifting back at the warning track. At the wall, he leaps. It's off the top of the wall and gone. Second home run of the night for Juan Soto. It's a solo shot, and he gives the Mets a 3-1 lead.
4: And he has just as much of a surprised look on his face than we all do.
2: Nothing can stop me. I'm all the way up.
5: 880 ESPN New York on the call. The Mets mount the Phillies 6-4.
0: You know, the funny thing about that home run by Soto, the pitch before, he had driven it to right field, deep right field, and it went just foul, right? And so then on that pitch that we just heard go over the wall, it looked like he missed it. When he hit it, it looked like it was going to be a pop-up, like he just got under it. He even made the look at home plate when he hit it, like, oh, man, I just missed it. And then it just kept sailing and kept sailing. And kept sailing, and it got to the wall, and it went over, and he looked at the second baseman like almost the MJ shrug. Like,
5: yeah.
0: I don't know.
5: Called in the vortex, huh? The wind did this thing.
0: It was not supposed to do that. That was not expected. That's why you heard on the call, he looks as surprised as we do. So there you go. 2-for-4 on the day for Soto. Those two home runs, two RBI, 30th career multi-home run game, tied with Manny Machado for third most in Major League Baseball since making his debut in 2018, trailing Aaron Judge and Kyle Schwarber. And the only thing that's bad about that, I know the Mets won 6-4, and he had the two home runs. He only had two RBI. So I'm going to need the Mets players to get on base. Or, you know what I mean? Like, I get it if he's leading off, that's one thing. But, man, you got to – I'm gonna need him to be able to drive. If he hits two home runs, I'm going to need more than two RBI on the night. I'm just saying. I'm being a little selfish. I'm with you.
5: I'm old. Batting average matters to me.
0: Oh, yeah.
5: You know, like, get on base and let the big guns drive you in.
0: There you go. There you go. Showing love to the ones that deserve it here on Game Night on ESPN Radio on the ESPN app. The White Sox and the Yankees. This happened in the top of the eighth.
6: They're back in the middle for two. Benintendi with a fly ball out into right. It's a grand slam.
2: Nothing can stop me. I'm all the way up.
5: All right. ESPN 1000 on the abrupt call. The White Sox beat the Yankees 5-1 tonight.
0: I guess that's what happens when you get a pinch hit grand slam. Right? You get a pinch hit call on the night.
5: It's like, and it's going. Click.
0: it's gone. All right, next. Who's up next?
7: I stopped it. It's like a 30-second highlight. We don't need to hear it.
5: All right. Moving on. Editorial? You make an editorial?
0: Oh, no. You know why?
5: What is it?
0: Who did they play?
5: Oh, the Yankees lost. Come on, man. The Knicks won today.
7: The Yankees won the series, too. So.
0: See?
7: Benintendi had a good day. Grand slam. There you go.
0: Haters are always going to hate. But he'll play Go New York, Go New York 18 times a show.
5: Right.
7: Did Benintendi win finals MVP?
0: No, but he hit a grand slam that tied a 1-1 game in the eighth inning. Fourth career grand slam, second career pinch hit home run. He was only 7-for-50 a career as a pinch hitter entering the game. So we'll give some love.
5: Yeah.
0: We like to show love around here.
2: Nothing can stop me. I'm all the way up.
5: There you go.
0: There it is. That's what I'm talking about. All right, the Guardians and the Brew Crew. Nobody's interested in this one, are they? What happened to the top of the seventh?
6: And he drives one to deep right field. Away, back, and gone. Into the second deck. A line drive missile. And Travis Bazzano with his fifth major league home run has put Cleveland on top 3-2.
5: You just redeemed yourself.
0: WTAM
5: 1100 on the call. Tom Hamilton on the call right there. He is the GOAT. Gardos all the time. They beat the Brewers 4-2.
0: Someone take me out back and put me out of my misery, please. Between you two.
2: Hey, go New York, go New York, go.
5: Hey, and you know what? We both love Ohio State. Hey, Carter, you see the banner right

0: Basement Man, 9 national champions.
1: Go Bucks.
0: That's right, OH.
1: I-O.
0: Boom.
2: Are you guys done?
0: Yeah, I guess so. Hey,
3: go New York, go New York, go!
2: Unbelievable. Can a brother get some love around here, man? How about the Twins, man? What do the Twins and the Rangers do tonight?
4: Here's the 0-1 pitch. A swing and a fly ball to right. Nimmo back. He will turn. That's going to be a home run. A three-run homer pulled over the wall and right. It's a two-out, three-run blast from Brooks Lee, and the Twins have a 4-0 lead here in the first inning.
5: Nothing can stop me. I'm all the way up.
0: Treasure Island Baseball Network on the call. The Twins beat the Rangers. The Twins, I should say, beat the Rangers 9-3.
2: Well, they've won 4 straight and 5 of the last 6 games, tied for the longest win streak of the season. Done that 3 times last time they did that, May 20th through the 24th. So there you go. So the Twins are trying to feel themselves, man. They're trying to play some good ball right now and beat the brakes off the Rangers 9-3. The Mariners and the Orioles. This was the top of the 7th.
6: And the 0-2 on the way to Alonso. Swing and a miss and a sweeper for strike 3. That's strikeout number 9. So 9 strikeouts for Brian Wu this afternoon against Baltimore.
5: Nothing can stop me. I'm all the way up.
0: That highlight courtesy of Seattle Sports, 7:10 a.m. The Mariners blank the Orioles 3-0.
2: Little Brian Wu, Wu, Wu action. Nice strikeout on the night, you heard right there. Second start this season of at least 7 innings pitched and 9 strikeouts. The other one was on May 30th against Arizona. Had just one of those starts in his career prior to this season. That was back in 2025 versus Chicago White Sox. So Brian hitting you with that Wu, Wu, Wu. Mariners 3-0 over the Orioles. The Royals, I should say, and the Cardinals. Salvador Perez, he did his thing.
4: The pitch. Salvi hits it high in the air, deep down the left field line, back toward the corner. It's out of here. Salvador Perez, Kauffman Stadium's king, his 137th home run inside Kauffman Stadium. More than anyone in this ballpark's 54-year history.
5: Nothing can stop me. I'm all the way up.
0: 96.5, the fan on the call there. The Royals royally spanked the Cardinals 14-6.
2: 14 runs, most in the game this season. And Salvi Perez, man, I just like the way he plays baseball. You know, he obviously he's hit a ton of home runs there at Kauffman Field, you know, the most home runs ever there. But that dude, he's one of those that looks intimidating when he's at bat. Mm-hmm. Like, you better not throw the wrong pitch because he's going to do something with it. You know who was like that, too, was Adrian Beltre back in the day.
1: Yeah.
2: I used to always look at him like, that dude is going to – he's going to do some damage if you throw the wrong pitch. That's how I look at Salvi Perez.
0: Yeah, you know that if he gets a hold of it, it's going a long, long way for sure.
2: Yeah, no doubt, no doubt. So, got to show him some love and having the most home runs at Kauffman Field all time, 54 years there for that stadium. That's a nice tip of the cap to the member of the Royals. They get the 14-6 victory. Sports Center All Night with Chris Lewis is coming up next. This has been Game Night with Emmett Golden and me, Q Myers, here on ESPN Radio and the all-new ESPN app.
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14: Coming up on SportsCenter All Night. The Kings of New York return to their castle.
15: We waited without ever knowing if this day would come, and we waited because we knew deep down in our sick, suffering hearts that it would. New York City, this team has done it. The New York Knicks are NBA champions.
14: The U.S. men's national team gears up for their bout against Australia.
16: There's two attacking players for Australia that can flat out burn. But on the counter, they're going to be a different threat than Paraguay was. So Tim Ream's going to be tested athletically.
14: The Yankees put their winning streak on the line versus the White Sox.
17: Nothing, nothing. The pitch, and there's a swing and a drive out into right center, and he's done it again. Into the Yankee bullpen, number 20 for Montgomery.
14: Angel Reese and Caitlin Clark face off in Indy.
18: The Australian misses her first shot. Angel Reese going at Hines Allen. Angel strong off the glass for two, and the foul.
14: Plus updates from across NFL minicamp.
19: I want everybody talking about the Bengals. I want everybody talking about what I'm saying in my press conference. 2019 season at LSU, you know, I feel very similarly about this team. You know, I'm so excited to get started and get moving. And I wish we ramped this right into training camp so we can continue to improve.
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0: It was a party Thursday in New York for the basketball team. We'll get to the Knicks celebration later on SportsCenter. But we begin this show with the New York baseball teams taking a diamond. Starting with the Mets, opening up a series on the road against the rival Phillies. Somehow, it's just the first meeting between these teams this season. Aaron Nola on the bump for Philadelphia, and the team had won six of his last seven starts going back to May 4th. But the Mets, Juan Soto, he's been red hot. Coming in, 382 average, 10 walks, and 7 runs batted in during his 10-game on-base streak. Safe to say, he kept it up.
20: Swinging a high fly ball, right center field, pretty deep. Crawford drifting back at the warning track, at the wall. He leaps, it's off the top of the wall, and gone! Second home run of the night for Juan Soto. It's a solo shot, and he gives the Mets a 3-1 lead.
21: And he has just as much of a surprised look on his face than we all do.
12: a solo Soto shot on 880 ESPN New York. That's 30 career multi-home run games for Soto. That passes Ken Griffey Jr. and tied Mellott and Ralph Kiner for the fourth most by a player age 27 or younger in Major League Baseball history. Impressive by Soto. But the Phillies clawed back to tie the game at 3. Game remained tied into the seventh inning.
20: Swing and a high fly ball, deep left center. Crawford going back at the warning track, at the wall, leaps, it's off the wall, and it rolls into center field. Two runs will score. Simeon around second, dives into third. Two-run triple for Marcus Simeon. And a 6-3 Mets lead in the seventh inning.
12: Oh, the boos are out in Philadelphia, and they remain so with a Mets 6-4 win. Soto, by the way, we mentioned his two home runs. He has 18 career home runs at Citizens Bank Park. Remember from his days as a Washington National, now doing the same with the Mets. So a New York Knicks parade and a Mets win. Could the Yankees beat the Sox to make it a banner New York sports day? Well, it wasn't the Red Sox they were facing. Instead, it was the White Sox. And tied at 1 in the 8th, Chicago with the bases loaded.
21: They're back in the middle for 2. Benintendi with a fly ball out into right. It's a grand slam. And, oh, I got a story for you, partner.
22: Wow. Went up there looking for a strike, and he definitely did not miss the fastball right down the middle. Ready to hit, and the Sox once again with a pinch hit home run.
12: I think it's a story all White Sox fans love on ESPN 1000. And your final score, 5-1, that grand slam the difference. And Benintendi, that pinch hit grand slam to break the tie in the 8th, his fourth career grand slam and second career pinch hit home run. For the Yankees, their 4-game winning streak, it comes to a close. It is just their second loss in the last 10 games. Ryan McMahon for the Yankees did hit a home run in the 3rd inning. So the White Sox got it done with a big fly with the bases loaded. The storyline in the Guardians-Brewers matchup was the lack of hits with runners on base. The teams combined to go 1-for-24 with runners in scoring position. And finally, some Cleveland success with Parker Messick on the mound.
21: Now the windup and the 1-2. Got him swinging. Parker Messick will finish with 96 pitches today. Gives Cleveland 6 strong innings, striking out 9.
12: Now on WTAM 1100, Messick 6 innings, allowed 2 earned runs, 9 strikeouts. In a game where neither team could get a clutch hit with runners on, it of course was a power shot with the bases empty.
21: The 1-0. And he drives one to deep right field. Away, back and gone. Into the second deck. A line drive missile. And Travis Bazzano with his 5th Major League home run has put Cleveland on top 3-2.
12: They would tack on one more. 4-2 final. Guardians top the Brewers. It snaps what was the Brewers' 3-game win streak. And Messick, finally, Cleveland wins when he starts. It's our first win in a game that he started since May 24th. But meanwhile, one of the headlines of the sport in the season's first half, it's Milwaukee ace Jacob Mizorowski. In his last start against the Phillies, that legendary 15 strikeout performance, no walks, 74 of his 95 pitches for strikes. It was a one-hit shutout. One of the best starts that you could really have. If you line it up, he leads all qualifiers in ERA, WHIP, opponent's OPS, and strikeout percentage. His advanced numbers, they're in another stratosphere. On Freddie and Harry, ESPN writer Tim Kirchen, he's saying his praises.
23: We've really never seen anybody quite like this guy. Nobody's thrown this hard as a starting pitcher. That's like 26 years. And it's not just that he's 6'7", and he's throwing 104 miles an hour. The ball is coming out of a slightly different arm slot than a lot of other really good pitchers. And it makes it even harder for the hitter to pick it up. And in this era, where guys throw unbelievably hard, their stuff is amazingly good. But not everybody's command is great. This guy's command is great also. His last 8 starts, he's allowed 1 earned run and struck out 80. He is the pitching story of the season, and that is really saying something given what Christopher Sanchez and Paul Skenes and dozens of other guys are doing. This guy's been the most amazing so far.
12: Well, with the amount of velocity Tim mentioned, the natural question is whether his pitch style is sustainable, especially in this era. We've seen a lot of pitchers break down physically.
23: I always worry about guys getting hurt because pitchers get hurt all the time now. And I remember when Mark Pryor came up years and years ago, I had people telling me he has the most perfect delivery that we've seen in a long, long time. Fundamentally perfect. And then he got hurt a lot. So sometimes it doesn't matter if you have perfect mechanics, everything's right, eventually you're going to get hurt. So I'm going to take the high road and say, this guy is different with his size, arm slot, everything else, and he's going to stay healthy. But anything is possible when you're doing such an unnatural motion of throwing a baseball. Eventually, everybody gets hurt, unless, of course, you're Nolan Ryan, who's the greatest power pitcher of all time. So let's just hope the Miz can stay healthy because he is appointment viewing.
12: Well, the Miz is slated to start Friday's series opener for the Brewers against the first-place Braves. SportsCenter All Night, Chris Lewis here on ESPN Radio. Day 8 of the World Cup. It's the first day of the second stage of group play. And based on the attendance and TV numbers, this tournament has been an absolute hit in the United States in the first week. British correspondent Nigel Seeley, he joined Pat McAfee and expressed the excitement from all over.
2: I think the different part of this one is that it's cost a lot of money for people to come here. So the flight's a lot of money. You've got to commute across a vast country. Your ticket prices are expensive. I think everyone just come with the idea, I'm going to have fun. When you're spending that kind of money, you just want to go and enjoy it, live it. You know, it's a once-in-a-lifetime experience. The American people have been absolutely fantastic. From the moment we landed, even to like the security at the airport, you know, usually those people are quite grumpy and quite miserable, but they were welcoming everybody in. The whole atmosphere, everywhere I've been, has been everybody's embraced this tournament. We were drinking last night with some Croatian fans. They got beat. They were happy. You know, they weren't happy, but they're the better side won. There's no ill feeling. Everybody's just enjoying themselves. The colour of the World Cup is just tremendous. The different cultures, everybody embracing it. And I think so far, the American hosts have been amazing. The stadium yesterday, it's the first time I've been to the Dallas Stadium. Incredible stadium. Absolutely blown away by that. And just from the moment we got here, it's just been It's ticked every box, and for me, it's definitely been the best major football tournament I've ever been to.
12: Well, nothing like the embrace of having the World Cup on your own turf. And Group B's headline is Canada, and they're playing in Vancouver in their second game. Their opponent, Qatar, absolutely overmatched. After a couple of red cards, including one from a tackle that led to a serious Team Canada injury, Qatar played a large chunk of the game with just 9 players. They fell 6-0 to Canada. So Canada moves into first place in Group B with 4 points. They play Switzerland in the final game Wednesday. That's also in Vancouver. And it's Canada's first World Cup win in their 8th game in the tournament. It's tied for the largest win by a host nation in the World Cup, done 3 times in the past, again, 6-0 final. Jermaine Jones, ESPN soccer analyst, impressed.
4: Yeah, it was an amazing performance. I think you can say almost every shot on goal was a goal.
5: Yeah.
4: And they were playing attacking football, and I said it before. I like the style how they play because they're not playing like a lot of left to right. It's more like playing forward in full power. Go try to get into the box and see what you get out of it. And today, everything actually worked out. With the bad side on that, they have the player injured. But everything else, I think you have to take the head and say the Canada, sorry, played today against Qatar a really, really good game.
12: My favorite note from Canada, 6 goals in their game. That's more goals than their first 7 World Cup games as a country. It was just 3. So it just goes to show you it was a breakout. The other game in Group B, mentioned Switzerland, they beat Bosnia by the score of 4-1. Johan Monzambi, he scored 2 goals in the 74th and the 90th minute. Let's go to Group A in Mexico. 1-0 win over South Korea. So Mexico with the win, they win Group A with 6 points. They get the head-to-head against South Korea. So they win its World Cup group for the 4th time. It's their first time winning 3 consecutive World Cup games. You got to go back to the previous World Cup. Their final game, they did beat Saudi Arabia. So let's get Hercules Gomez's reaction to their win.
3: Yeah, I think the most important thing out of tonight was the result. It wasn't by any stretch of the imagination a very good performance by the Mexican national team. It was a just performance. In the end, it was a goalkeeping error that gives the Mexican national team that goal. But if you look at the overall 90 minutes, the team that was in most control was Mexico. At the end, they gave up one or two chances to the South Korean team. But overall, it was cagey. It was tense. It looked like South Korea was playing for a draw while Mexico was trying to play for the win. I think it was a just result. And Javier Aguirre got exactly what he wanted. This team had been heavily criticized. At halftime, the fans were booing the team. Mm. This was a team that coming off of its darkest period in its Mexican history with the player pool that had fired two different coaches in this cycle. In comes El Bombero, the fireman, to rescue the team again. And they win Gold Cup. They win Nations League. And here they are competing against some very good teams up until the lead up of the World Cup, and now getting two straight wins in the World Cup. However you did it, right. Javier Aguirre has to be ecstatic. This is a major, major win. And now you're going into the third game, not really caring about the third game because you're on to the round of 32 against a favorable opponent.
12: Feels like Mexico dealing with the weight of a home World Cup, maybe more than the United States and Canada. They get the win. The other game in Group A, Czechia and South Africa, they finish with a 1-1 draw. After a 4-1 win in its opener against Paraguay, the U.S. squares off against Australia Friday in Seattle. Chance to book its place in the round of 32. The U.S. will win Group D with a win and a Paraguay win or a draw. The U.S. will try to do something it has not done in 96 years. Win consecutive World Cup games. Of course, the question, Christian Pulisic, United States manager Mauricio Pochettino says that the calf injury doing much better, but will be assessed by the medical staff to determine his availability against Australia. Dax McCarty, MLS on Apple TV soccer analyst, doesn't think it's worth the risk.
5: I don't think they should play him. Coming from a former player, I know that if you don't train all week or if you are in modified training all week, you are not 100%. I would have loved to see Christian Pulisic get in at least a modified training session or more than a modified training session once. A full training session for one day so that you can really try to open up the legs and see how your body feels. If I'm Mauricio Pochettino, I'm being very cautious about Christian Pulisic. He's been traditionally a little bit fragile, and this is a big game against Australia, but you gave yourself a little bit of a cushion by winning the first game as convincingly as you did. If Christian Pulisic is less than 100%, keep him on the bench and only use him if you absolutely need him, but I would much rather have him healthy, fully healthy, going in to the last game against Turkey A and the knockout rounds.
12: And that has been your World Cup update brought to you by Gusto. Gusto is your small business partner for payroll benefits and so much more. 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Coming up next, Jalen Brunson takes center stage at the parade. 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
1: 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More than a million fans took the streets of New York City to celebrate the Knicks' first title in 53 years. The New York mayor presented the keys to the city to the New York Knicks players, coaches, owners, and staff. Even Spike Lee rode on a float with Jalen Brunson. Spike, he's the super fan. But Coach Mike Brown thanked all the fans.
2: You're the most knowledgeable fan base in the whole NBA. Your guys' energy when we had our downs was off the charts. And I want to thank you for it. There's nothing better than walking into the iconic building of MSG and getting down night after night after night in front of you guys. You guys made us feel the energy and brought us over the hump when we didn't feel like playing or when our game wasn't at the top. Again, I'd like to thank all the players. I can go down the line with all their accomplishments. They were huge throughout the course of the year. But at the end of the day, I want to thank you guys. Because without you, this wouldn't be possible.
1: Meanwhile, at City Hall, Jalen Brunson, he finally took the opportunity to clap back at some of the people who doubted he could take the Knicks to the promised land.
3: There's a lot of people that have a lot of negative stuff to say. There's a lot of people who have a lot of opinions. But when you prove them wrong, you don't have to say to them.
1: There you go, Jalen Brunson. The winners get to talk their talk. Mikal Bridges, he brought his dog. Mike Brown saying, "Who let the dogs out?" Tyler Kolek got mistaken for a fan by police that were guarding the floats. Later he tweeted, "I'm on the team, I swear." It was a day New Yorkers dreamed about for decades. So, of course, we turn the page with Tony and Pablo Torre on PTI looking ahead to next year's threats to the Knicks.
4: Hi, Pablo. What's the biggest threat to the Knicks repeating as champions?
5: It's the guy who owns the team, Tony. And look, I have been trying to work myself out of the heirloom of psychological torment that I've inherited as somebody who grew up rooting for the Knicks. But James Dolan and what he says about the second apron, the onerous and painstaking barrier that the collective bargaining agreement has installed so that it's really hard to keep a whole team together, he's made noises about how he wants to write the biggest check, but he's not going to cross into second apron, which means Mitchell Robinson, Landry Shamet, maybe Jose Alvarado, these fan favorite people in this city might be on the chopping block. And I'm a believer that you spend when you win a title to win another title. If Jim Dolan disagrees, then we're kind of in familiar territory on that front.
4: Can I ask you a direct question? Those three people that you mentioned, if they were not on the Knicks next year, do you think that is the significant factor in the Knicks not repeating? Are they that important? I'm asking that.
5: I think that Alvarado being put right alongside Brunson, especially in the second half of games, really unlocked things against the Spurs. I think Mitchell Robinson against Wembanyama was really important, the offensive rebound. I think Shamet plugging in as a 3-and-D guy, yes, was really important. I think there is this temptation to say, look, the Knicks won in 5 games, but the near-death experience along the way, all of those guys were necessary. That was my experience. And I think you got to pay to keep them on the team.
4: Yeah, let me just directly deal with this question about the Knicks repeating.
5: Yeah.
4: I don't think the Knicks are going to repeat. Nobody in the NBA repeats. There have been 8 straight different champions. The Boston Celtics are going to be better than the Knicks, particularly if they get Giannis. Okay, and that's in the same conference. Oklahoma City is a fine team. Oklahoma City can get back to the finals. And Wembanyama is coming. So, I think the other part is the Knicks never repeat. They had 2 shots at it when I was a kid. They don't repeat. People don't repeat. I think people in New York should be so happy, deliriously happy, that they had this great experience with the Knicks. And I don't think you ought to worry about repeating. I think it's unrealistic repeating. I do.
5: Yeah. To rephrase what you just said, no one repeats. But yeah, if they have that attitude, I advocate a different, newer attitude, perhaps, for this fair city. But that is it. Your trauma is greater than mine. We are done. Back to you.
4: I love New York.
1: 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To Major League Baseball, where the Blue Jays continue to have success over the Red Sox.
6: Another 3-2. And a swing and a fly ball out to left field. Duran going back to the warning track. Turns at the monster. It's high off the wall. Clement around third. He's going to come in to score. Brandon Valenzuela with an RBI double. The Blue Jays cash in after the extra life. And it's 4-3 in the top of the ninth.
1: Sportsnet 590, The Fan. Nothing like taking the late lead. Blue Jays 4, Red Sox 3. First series sweep at Fenway Park since 2023. Meanwhile, excellent pitching for the Mariners to blank the Orioles.
7: And the 0-2 on the way to Alonso. Swing and a miss and a sweeper for strike 3. That's strikeout number 9. So 9 strikeouts for Brian Wu this afternoon against Baltimore.
1: Seattle Sports, 7:10 a.m. Woo. Well done. 7 innings, 9 strikeouts. Mariners, 3-0 win over the Orioles. Record-setting home run for Sal Perez against the Cardinals.
8: The pitch. Salvi hits it high in the air, deep down the left field line. Back toward the corner. It's out of here. Salvador Perez, Kauffman Stadium's king, is 137th home run inside Kauffman Stadium. More than anyone in this ballpark's 54-year history.
1: Well, the call gave you all the context on 96.5 The Fan. Congratulations to former Idaho Falls Chucker Salvador Perez in the Royals' 14-6 win over the Cardinals. Coming up next, what the U.S. team needs to do to beat Australia. This is SportsCenter All Night on ESPN Radio.
0: 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The NL Central leading Milwaukee Brewers are in Atlanta to face the NL East leading Braves. 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
1: Angel Reese in the Dream top Caitlin Clark in the Fever. U.S. men's national team gears up for Friday's second game. Kings of the City. The Knicks celebrate with a New York City parade.
2: It's over. It's over. Knicks fans, this is not a dream. Your long, long wait has ended.
3: It's been 53 long years.
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2: The Knicks are finally NBA champions once again.
1: 53 years is a long time. So no surprise, over a million is a lot of people to attend the parade in New York. Head coach Mike Brown was one of many speakers at City Hall.
6: I want to thank everybody. I'm proud of everybody for helping accomplish this great feat. The energy today and all around you, New York is off the charts. And I want to thank you all for it. Let's keep this energy going, baby, because this championship is about you guys. This is New York City championship. Without you, this wouldn't be possible. Let's go one time. Who let the dogs out? Who let the dogs out? I love you, New York.
1: In a city so large, in a sports scene that's often divided, the Knicks, a rare unifier in New York City. From celebrities to street vendors, from Wall Street to doormen, everyone felt connected to these Knicks. Baseball Hall of Famer and former Yankee Reggie Jackson joined the Rich Eisen Show.
7: I really feel like this environment for the Knicks, as what they've done for the city, it's like a neighborhood feel, like you're a New Yorker. And so all New Yorkers are enjoying the success and enjoying the world championship. Being down into the canyon and looking up and seeing the building so tall and seeing the confetti come down and the toilet paper rolls that are coming out, it just was really an extremely exciting togetherness. Family, and there's so many people now that are focusing on that really good feel that I really only think New York has that.
1: That's one New York legend commenting on others. But ESPN Radio's Mark Zeno doesn't want you to compare Brunson to another New York sports icon, Derek Jeter.
8: Now that we've had some separation, stop with Jalen Brunson being equal to Derek Jeter. This is not a disrespect to Jalen Brunson in any size, way, shape, or form. But there's not a single sane, solitary person who picked Anthony Rizzo and said, guess what? Now he's in Michael Jordan's territory because the Cubs won the World Series. Nobody would have made that statement, or any Cub on that team would have ever compared them to Michael Jordan. Yeah. I get how good Jalen Brunson is. I'm not taking anything away from what he means or this title or anything else. The guy will be beloved in New York for the rest of his life, and in eternity, he will be beloved in New York. He's not Derek Jeter. Stop it.
1: Debating the levels of the iconic status between New York greats, that'll be a bar table discussion for years to come. But for now, everyone in the city is in on the Knicks, according to Peter Schrager on the Pat McAfee Show.
9: It's moments like this where you see the city all come together. Like, I see the governor and the mayor on the floats. Like, I don't need to see them today. I want to see the non-politics of this whole thing. I want to see everyone together, and that's what this Knicks run was. It was all five boroughs. It was the outer boroughs. It was all races, all ages, all generations, all walks of life, socioeconomic. Everybody was all in on this Knicks run, and it was a really happy, pleasant, amazing month of May in June, and I really think it was because of the New York Knicks. People say hello on the street. People are wearing their Knicks gear. Everyone is embracing everybody. And I gotta say, like, I get overwhelmed with emotion about a few things. New York City is one of them, and the power of sports is the other. And as much as people must hate on New York and don't love the New York sports teams, I get it. It's hard not to appreciate the heart of a champion that this team had coming back the way they did and not being built of five-star recruits and superstars and then finding a way to unite this entire city together. I said it early on with you. I am not a gatekeeper with this team. Like, there's a lot of people who are like, get off the bandwagon. You're a 35-year-old mother who lives out in Armonk, New York. You don't get to post about the Knicks on Instagram now. No, come aboard. Everybody is allowed to come on board, and I love that this team welcomed everybody with open arms.
1: Nobody loves a city the way New Yorkers love New York City. Sports Center All Night, Chris Lewis here on ESPN Radio. World Cup, two of the three countries hosting were in action on Thursday. And we'll highlight Mexico with their 1-0 win over South Korea in Group A. So Mexico with 2 wins, 6 points, they win Group A. It is the fourth time that they've won their group. You got to go back to 1986, 1994, 2002 as the others. Jurgen Klinsmann, ESPN soccer analyst on ESPN FC on their win.
5: Well, I think definitely in the first half, Mexico was going for it. I think Mexico showed a very, very good first half, even if there were no clear chances. But they try to find a space in between the lines. They try to combine. They try to keep the tempo high. This 0-0, obviously, you know, it's not a great result. But it could have been maybe with a little bit more pushing, with a little more aggressiveness going into the final third. They could have been already up a goal. Then they finally score this goal. And then it's a little bit typical. Mexico, or I would say, you know, Central American, is as soon as they score a goal, they're backing off a little bit, you know, and there was my fear that, okay, if they back off now, then South Korea will come back. They will come back. And obviously they have very, very capable players. They have they have players that can hurt you in any second, and they suddenly got into the game. Then the last half an hour was much, much, much better from South Korea than the first hour. They had their chances. I think the Mexican goalkeeper, fantastic double save there against Cho. That is usually he puts that in. I thought, you know, the subs, the attacking subs from South Korea came a bit too late. You know, bring them in after 60 minutes, 55 minutes, you know, and then go for it. She waited a bit too long there. And I think it's well deserved then for Mexico at the end of the day and for this fantastic crowd.
1: Elsewhere, Canada upends Qatar 6-0 in a blowout. Jonathan David had a hat trick for Team Canada. Here's Klinsmann on Canada.
5: Oh, they were fantastic. Absolutely. Obviously, they enjoyed themselves. And then with the two red cards, okay, at the end, you know, we didn't have a real game anymore. But still, got to give them a lot of compliments. Jesse Marsh put their together a group of a bunch of guys that really have fun. You know, they enjoy running, they enjoy fighting, they are nasty, they're greedy for goals. And I think, you know, having Jonathan David now back, you know, a lot of discussions about him. How was his season with Juventus? Good, bad, whatever. Holy moly, he scores goals in the World Cup. And then obviously Alfonso Davies is still, you know, they're waiting for him for the right moment to throw him in. And fantastic, how they kind of combined the atmosphere. You can see that they are there for each other. They have a great spirit right now. The crowd now goes nuts there too in Canada, but you usually do only for hockey. So it's fantastic, absolutely fantastic, and there's more to come.
1: So that's Canada, and they move into first place in Group B with 4 points. They play Switzerland in the final game of their group stage Wednesday in Vancouver. Now, after a 4-1 win in their opener against Paraguay, the United States squares off against Australia Friday in Seattle, a chance to book their spot in the round of 32. U.S., they'd be winners in Group D with a win and a Paraguay win or draw. U.S., they'll try to do something they haven't done in 96 years. Win consecutive FIFA World Cup games. Here's Taylor Twellman on The Rich Eisen Show.
10: Very repeatable. Okay. Now, Australia is going to be a little bit of a different threat. There's two attacking players for Australia that can flat out burn. But on the counter, they're going to be a different threat than Paraguay was. So Tim Ream's going to be tested athletically. This is where Chris Richards and his, I would say, inclusion into the national team and being a real focal point and leader at center back helps them. They're a different type of threat. However, it's a similar type of approach. They're going to make the game very, very disjointed. They're going to have numbers behind the ball. And so you've got to have some ingenuity off the ball. I thought Pulisic was unplayable in the first 45 minutes, and he didn't even need the ball to be the best player on the field in those moments. But Tyler Adams, Weston McKennie, if it's Tillman again, if it's Pepe and Balogun, we don't know how they're going to approach this if Pulisic doesn't play. They've just got to be, I know this is going to sound like an oxymoron, they've got to be very, very patient but chaotic.
1: Well, Pulisic apparently doing much better, but still yet to be determined if he'll play in the game. British correspondent Nigel Seeley, he's confident the U.S. could figure it out, thanks in large part to the home field.
11: The USA were the most impressive team in the tournament. Up until yesterday's second half, they were the most impressive team in the tournament. It doesn't surprise him, actually. I laugh with you, Pat, when we've been on here before and you're going to tell me that you're going to win the World Cup. But you've got the best chance ever. I mean, home advantage in major football tournaments is absolutely massive. Never underestimate home advantage. And I know he hasn't got a lot of credit over his period of time, and he's been in out of love with the American public. But in Pochettino, you have a proper world-class manager and a real world-class manager, a guy who knows how to win things, a guy who's been in World Cups himself as a player for Argentina. He's been in Champions League finals. And for the first time, you have a team of 11 players or 15 players of half your squad who are actually based in European top flight clubs. So you're going to be one of the fittest. You're going to like the conditions. You're going to get, and as the tournament goes on, the momentum behind the US national team is going to be huge. Realistically, I feel quarterfinals minimum for Team USA. They've got to get to the quarter minimum. And I think, And all you need in them quarterfinals, one bit of luck, one penalty decision, one VAR, a PK shootout that just goes your favour. And you never know. It could be England v. America in New York in the final.
1: Wow. The United States and Australia, they'll go at it 3 p.m. Eastern Friday. And later on Friday, five-time champion Brazil, they'll look to bounce back from their opening draw when they face Haiti. Brazil has not failed to win one of its first two matches of a FIFA World Cup since 1978. A lot at stake in that one. Golden State Valkyries guard Gabby Williams signing a multi-year deal with Unrivaled. Contract will kick in starting the 2027 season to play in the 3-on-3 league. That tips off in January. She's in her first season with Golden State. She signed as a free agent this offseason and averaging a career-high 16.3 points per game. As for the WNBA, rivals Caitlin Clark and Angel Reese went at it.
12: Two-possession game. A cutting Angel Reese. Oh, she gets it. Took the contact and the moment.
1: That on Amazon Prime. Angel Reese key down the stretch. Dream 108, Fever 101. So the Dream get the win. Clark finishes with 26.7 assists, but Angel Reese in a winning effort. 21 points, 11 boards. Her second career WNBA win against Caitlin Clark. But coming up next, day one at the U.S. Open. 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
1: After a weather delay, Shinnecock Hills played more friendly at times on day one of the U.S. Open. Just kind of depends on when you took the course. Wyndham Clark, he reached 6-under par through 16 holes before first-round play was suspended. It was a four-shot lead over seven players. Rory McIlroy, he shot a first-round 69 through strong winds. Tony Kornheiser and Pablo Torre on the takeaways from the first round of the U.S. Open.
26: Pablo, what was your biggest takeaway so far?
27: So I keep it at a pretty top-level view, Tony. Unlike you, I was not watching this all day. And so if I'm playing the role of Tony Kornheiser's newspaper editor, I'm saying the people want to know about Rory McIlroy. And it turns out that Shinnecock won. Him versus the course, the winds off of the Atlantic at Shinnecock, they got the best of him towards the end. And so my psychological evaluation of Rory is it's going to be very interesting to see whether the course continues to beat him. And Scotty Scheffler, of course, we know how he feels about the existentialism of winning. But Rory's the guy that I say, Tony, tell me the Rory column that you got on your mind.
26: I'll tell you all about Rory. I just want to explain first that I started watching about 9 in the morning. I probably watched for 5 or 6 hours. And like you, I agree that the course won and that the weather won. You know, I mean, especially early in the morning, it was like really damp and really windy. There was no sun at all. I think they had to postpone for a little while. I will say this, that what you did not see, because of how tough the course is, what you did

0: I will say this, that what you did not see, because of how tough the course is, what you did not see was birdie runs, like three birdies in a row or four in six holes. Mostly what you saw were great players trying to make par saves. And par saves, a U.S. Open par save, is when you're 30 yards off the green and then you have to get up and down. And Rory had to do that, and Oberg had to do that, and Fleetwood had to do that, and Scheffler had to do it. And to varying degrees they did, and they did not do that. The other thing that struck me right away at about 10 in the morning was everybody was wearing a sweater, okay? I mean, these are the Hamptons. This is a beach resort. This is the middle of June. Everybody was wearing a sweater. Tommy Fleetwood was wearing a cardigan. I haven't seen a golfer in a cardigan for 40 years, but thank God he wasn't wearing the jean jacket that Wilbon wore yesterday.
1: Yeah.
0: And now I will get to Rory. Because, I mean, there is a whole fleet of people that are still on that golf course. So we don't know what the winning score is going to be,
2: right?
0: You know, getting out of today. Pointing, he finished bogey. He was minus three. He eagled. He started on the back and then went to the front side. He eagled number five, which was playing today as the easiest hole on the course. He eagled that to go to minus three and then made a couple of great par saves, but again, finished bogey. But on the eagle, this is important. You don't play golf. You won't be just starstruck.
2: Making my dad
0: this.
2: Proud.
0: He was 194 yards out. 194 out on the second shot. He hit pitching wedge. Are you kidding me? He hit pitching wedge.
2: Him winning this? Do you have him winning this, Tony? Are you confident in saying that Rory's going to be the guy that you like?
0: I'm not going to be confident. The hardest thing to do is to win a golf tournament. It's not like tennis where they put one person in front of you. You just have to beat them. But I think Rory will be in it because Rory in the majors in recent years has not necessarily had a great first round. This is a very good first round. That is a hard track. People don't go under par.
3: Yeah, it says U.S. Open, but the feel of at least day one had more of a feel of a British Open than a U.S. Open. We'll see how the weather conditions continue as the weekend moves on. Let's go to today's top sound.
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3: We'll tip things off tonight on the WNBA hardwood. The Dream topped the Fever. A back-and-forth game in Indy, thanks to some clutch play late from Angel Reese on Amazon Prime.
6: Two-possession game. A cutting Angel Reese. Oh, she gets it. Took the contact and the moment.
4: Number four.
3: The Mets and Phillies faced off for the first time this season. And Marcus Simeon made sure the Knicks weren't the only team in New York celebrating today. The call on 880 ESPN New York.
6: Swing and a high fly ball, deep left center. Crawford going back at the warning track. At the wall, leaps, it's off the wall, and it rolls into center field. Two runs will score. Simeon around second, dives into third. Two-run triple for Marcus Simeon. And a 6-3 Mets lead in the seventh inning.
4: Number three.
3: Andrew Benintendi put on a grand performance in the White Sox win over the Yanks. ESPN 1000 with the call.
7: They're back in the middle for two. Benintendi with a fly ball out into right. It's a grand slam. And oh, I got a story for you, partner.
8: Wow. Went up there looking for a strike, and he definitely did not miss the fastball right down the middle. Ready to hit, and the Sox once again with a pinch hit home run.
4: Number two.
3: Travis Bazzana goes deep in the seventh to give the Guardians the lead against the Brewers. Tom Hamilton on WTAM 1100.
7: The 1-0. And he drives one to deep right field. Away, back and gone. Into the second deck. A line drive missile. And Travis Bazzana with his fifth Major League home run has put Cleveland on top 3-2.
4: Number one.
3: And our top sound of the night comes from Kansas City. Sal Perez set the record for the most homers ever at Kauffman Stadium. 96-5, the fan with the historic call.
6: The pitch. Salvi hits it high in the air, deep down the left field line.

0: Another wonderful edition of Top Sound. From Top Sound to the top headline-grabbing team in the NFL, the Cowboys, they concluded their three-day mandatory minicamp on Thursday. The big theme was the Dallas Cowboys, of all teams, were businesslike after a quiet offseason. Dak Prescott, happy to have George Pickens back in the fold.
1: Yeah, I mean, it's great. As you just said, George being here, you feel his energy, you feel his presence. It's in the locker room. Obviously, it's out there on the football field, and just to get back in sync throwing. Everything felt good. He looks great. I know he's going to be ready for camp, and the excitement is you can feel it.
0: As for the expectations.
1: Yeah, you miss it 2 years. Yeah, it sucks. Definitely, but we're pushing, and yeah, that's our goal. That's a minimum. When you have a team like this and they've done everything they have in the offseason, we just said, obviously, we've got to push and get better on offense. But when we know we're already improving on defense, that's the minimum. It's everybody's goal in here. You know, to hear like Q say like he's never been to the playoffs, right? Like that's what you want to do it for. And that's where, you know, that's what I told him. I said, I'll get you the playoffs. I'm going to need you to go help us win it.
0: Todd Archer, our NFL Nation reporter on the Cowboys, what the offense has been like.
2: Normal, drama-free. I talked to a number of veterans here during the week about the focus and where things are, and they were glad that it was on football and not on contract statuses and any kind of drama that seems to come the Cowboys' way. Even the George Pickens contract situation kind of seems resolved after the Pro Bowl receiver said he'd play on the tag and he'll be at training camp. Now, a number of the guys that have been around, they know how to block out the noise and deal with those things, including Dak Prescott, and the quarterback said he was happy. The attention has been on the field as well. Now, Brian Schottenheimer, he was asked about the quiet offseason, and he smiled a little bit, acting like maybe he didn't want to jinx something, saying you never know what's coming around the corner. But on the field, Schottenheimer was pleased with the work, the implementation of the new defense, the adjustments that they've made on offense, the brotherhood that they're building, how the new players have fit in. And Schottenheimer says by the time the Cowboys get to Oxnard, they'll be ready to go, and he says right now, they're in a good place.
0: Well, the Cowboys, they are second in odds to win the NFC East coming into the season behind the Eagles, followed by Washington and the Giants. Last year, of course, 7-9-1, the Cowboys record, but plenty of reasons to be optimistic that the team can contend once again. Coming up next, Juan Soto takes it to the Phillies again. This is SportsCenter All Night on ESPN Radio.
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4: 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The Kings of New York return to their castle.
5: We waited without ever knowing if this day would come, and we waited because we knew deep down in our sick, suffering hearts that it would. New York City, this team has done it. The New York Knicks are NBA champions.
4: The U.S. men's national team gears up for their bout against Australia.
6: There's two attacking players for Australia that can flat out burn. But on the counter, they're going to be a different threat than Paraguay was. So Tim Ream's going to be tested athletically.
4: The Yankees put their winning streak on the line versus the White Sox.
7: Nothing, the pitch, and there's a swing and a drive out into right center, and he's done it again. Into the Yankee bullpen, number 20 for Montgomery.
4: Angel Reese and Caitlin Clark face off in Indy.
8: The Australian misses her first shot. Angel Reese going at Hines Allen. Angel strong off the glass for two and the foul.
4: Plus updates from across NFL minicamp.
9: I want everybody talking about the Bengals. 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
10: It was a party Thursday in New York for the basketball team. We'll get to the Knicks celebration later on SportsCenter. But we begin this show with the New York baseball teams taking a diamond. Starting with the Mets, opening up a series on the road against the rival Phillies. Somehow, it's just the first meeting between these teams this season. Aaron Nola on the bump for Philadelphia, and the team had won 6 of his last 7 starts going back to May 4th. But the Mets, Juan Soto, he's been red hot. Coming in, .382 average, 10 walks, and 7 runs batted in during his 10-game on-base streak. Safe to say, he kept it up.
11: Swinging a high fly ball, right center field, pretty deep. Crawford drifting back at the warning track, at the wall. He leaps, it's off the top of the wall, and gone! Second home run of the night for Juan Soto. It's a solo shot, and he gives the Mets a 3-1 lead.
12: And he has just as much of a surprised look on his face than we all do.
10: A solo Soto shot on 880 ESPN New York. That's 30 career multi-home run games for Soto. That passes Ken Griffey Jr. and tied Mellott and Ralph Kiner for the 4th most by a player age 27 or younger in Major League Baseball history. Impressive by Soto. But the Phillies clawed back to tie the game at 3. Game remained tied into the 7th inning.
11: Swing and a high fly ball, deep left center. Crawford going back at the warning track, at the wall, leaps, it's off the wall, and it rolls into center field. 2 runs will score. Simeon around second, dives into third. 2-run triple for Marcus Simeon, and a 6-3 Mets lead in the 7th inning.
10: Oh, the boos are out in Philadelphia, and they remain so with a Mets 6-4 win. Soto, by the way, we mentioned his 2 home runs. He has 18 career home runs at Citizens Bank Park. Remember from his days as a Washington National, now doing the same with the Mets. So a New York Knicks parade and a Mets win. Could the Yankees beat the Sox to make it a banner New York sports day? Well, it wasn't the Red Sox they were facing. Instead, it was the White Sox. It tied at one in the eighth. Chicago with the bases loaded.
7: They're back in the middle for two. Benintendi with a fly ball out into right. It's a grand slam. And oh, I got a story for you, partner.
13: Wow. Went up there looking for a strike, and he definitely did not miss the fastball right down the middle. Ready to hit, and the Sox once again with a pinch hit home run.
10: I think it's a story all White Sox fans love on ESPN 1000. And your final score, 5-1, that grand slam the difference. And Benintendi, that pinch hit grand slam to break the tie in the eighth, his fourth career grand slam and second career pinch hit home run. For the Yankees, their four-game winning streak, it comes to a close. It is just their second loss in the last 10 games. Ryan McMahon for the Yankees did hit a home run in the third inning. So the White Sox got it done with a big fly with the bases loaded. The storyline in the Guardians-Brewers matchup was the lack of hits with runners on base. The teams combined to go 1-for-24 with runners in scoring position. And finally, some Cleveland success with Parker Messick on the mound.
7: Now the windup and the 1-2. Got him swinging. Parker Messick will finish with 96 pitches today. Gives Cleveland six strong innings, striking out nine.
10: Now on WTAM 1100, Messick, six innings, allowed two earned runs, nine strikeouts. In a game where neither team could get a clutch hit with runners on, it of course was a power shot with the bases empty.
7: The 1-0. And he drives one to deep right field. Away, back, and gone. Into the second deck. A line drive missile. And Travis Pizzano with his fifth major league home run has put Cleveland on top 3-2.
10: They would tack on one more, 4-2 final. Guardians top the Brewers. It snaps what was the Brewers' three-game win streak. And Messick, finally, Cleveland wins when he starts. It's their first win in a game that he started since May 24th. But meanwhile, one of the headlines of the sport in the season's first half, it's Milwaukee ace Jacob Mizorowski. In his last start against the Phillies, that legendary 15-strikeout performance, no walks, 74 of his 95 pitches for strikes. It was a one-hit shut out. One of the best starts you could really have if you line it up. He leads all qualifiers in ERA, whip, opponent's OPS, and strikeout percentage. His advanced numbers, they're in another stratosphere. On Freddie and Harry, ESPN writer Tim Kirchen, he's saying his praises.
14: We've really never seen anybody quite like this guy. Nobody's thrown this hard as a starting pitcher. That's like 26 years. And it's not just that he's 6'7" and he's throwing 104 miles an hour. The ball is coming out of a slightly different arm slot than a lot of other really good pitchers. And it makes it even harder for the hitter to pick it up. And in this era, where guys throw unbelievably hard, their stuff is amazingly good, but not everybody's command is great. This guy's command is great also. His last eight starts, he's allowed one earned run and struck out 80. He is the pitching story of the season, and that is really saying something given what Christopher Sanchez and Paul Skenes and dozens of other guys are doing. This guy's been the most amazing so far.
10: Well, with the amount of velocity Tim mentioned, the natural question is whether his pitch style is sustainable, especially in this era. We've seen a lot of pitchers break down physically.
14: I always worry about guys getting hurt because pitchers get hurt all the time now. And I remember when Mark Pryor came up years and years ago, I had people telling me he has the most perfect delivery that we've seen in a long, long time. Fundamentally perfect. And then he got hurt a lot. So sometimes it doesn't matter if you have perfect mechanics, everything's right, eventually you're going to get hurt. So I'm going to take the high road and say this guy is different with his size, arm slot, everything else, and he's going to stay healthy. But anything is possible when you're doing such an unnatural motion of throwing a baseball. Eventually everybody gets hurt, unless, of course, you're Nolan Ryan, who's the greatest power pitcher of all time. So let's just hope the Miz can stay healthy because he is appointment viewing.
10: Well, The Miz is slated to start Friday's series opener for the Brewers against the first-place Braves. SportsCenter All Night, Chris Lewis here on ESPN Radio. Day 8 of the World Cup. It's the first day of the second stage of group play. And based on the attendance and TV numbers, this tournament has been an absolute hit in the United States in the first week. British correspondent Nigel Seeley, he joined Pat McAfee and expressed the excitement from all over.
15: I think the different part of this one is that it's cost a lot of money for people to come here. So the flight's a lot of money. You've got to commute across the vast country. Your ticket prices are expensive. I think everybody just come with the idea, I'm going to have fun. When you're spending that kind of money, you just want to go and enjoy it, live it. You know, it's a once-in-a-lifetime experience. The American people have been absolutely fantastic. From the moment we landed, even to like the security at the airport, you know, usually those people are quite grumpy and quite miserable, but they were welcoming everybody in. The whole atmosphere, everywhere I've been, has been everybody's embraced this tournament. We were drinking last night with some Croatian fans. They got beat. They were happy. You know, they weren't happy, but they're the better side won. There's no ill feeling. Everybody's just enjoying themselves. The colour of the World Cup is just tremendous. The different cultures, everybody embracing it. And I think so far, the American hosts have been amazing. The stadium yesterday, it's the first time I've been to the Gaddis Stadium. Incredible stadium. Absolutely blown away by that. And just from the moment we got here, it's just been, it's ticked every box. And for me, it's definitely been the best major football tournament I've ever been to.
10: Nothing like the embrace of having the World Cup on your own turf. And Group B's headline is Canada, and they're playing in Vancouver in their second game. Their opponent, Qatar, absolutely overmatched. After a couple of red cards, including one from a tackle that led to a serious Team Canada injury, Qatar played a large chunk of the game with just 9 players. They fell 6-0 to Canada. So Canada moves into first place in Group B with 4 points. They play Switzerland in the final game Wednesday. That's also in Vancouver. And it's Canada's first World Cup win in their 8th game in the tournament. It's tied for the largest win by a host nation in the World Cup, done 3 times in the past, again, 6-0 final. Jermaine Jones, ESPN soccer analyst, impressed.
16: Yeah, it was an amazing performance. I think you can say almost every shot on goal was a goal.
17: Yeah.
16: And they were playing attacking football, and I said it before. I like the style, how they play, because they're not playing like a lot of left to right. It's more like playing forward in full power. You go try to get into the box and see what you get out of it. And today, everything actually worked out with the bad side on that they have the player injured. But everything else, I think you have to take the head and say Canada played today against Qatar a really, really good game.
10: My favorite note from Canada, 6 goals in their game. That's more goals than their first 7 World Cup games as a country. It was just 3, so it just goes to show you it was a breakout. The other game in Group B, mentioned Switzerland, they beat Bosnia by the score of 4-1. Johan Monzambi, he scored 2 goals in the 74th and the 90th minute. Let's go to Group A. In Mexico, 1-0 win over South Korea. So Mexico, with the win, they win Group A with 6 points. They get the head-to-head against South Korea. So they win its World Cup group for the 4th time. It's their first time winning 3 consecutive World Cup games. You got to go back to the previous World Cup. Their final game, they did beat Saudi Arabia. So let's get Hercules Gomez's reaction to their win.
18: Yeah, I think the most important thing out of tonight was the result. It wasn't by any stretch of the imagination a very good performance by the Mexican national team. It was a just performance. In the end, it was a goalkeeping error that gives the Mexican national team that goal. But if you look at the overall 90 minutes, the team that was in most control was Mexico. At the end, they gave up 1 or 2 chances to the South Korean team. But overall, it was cagey. It was tense. It looked like South Korea was playing for a draw while Mexico was trying to play for the win. I think it was a just result in the end. And Javier Aguirre got exactly what he wanted. This team had been heavily criticized. At halftime, the fans were booing the team. Mm. This was a team that coming off of its darkest period in its Mexican history with the player pool that had fired 2 different coaches in this cycle. In comes El Bombero, the fireman, to rescue the team again, and they win Gold Cup. They win Nations League. And here they are competing against some very good teams up until the lead up to the World Cup and now getting 2 straight wins in the World Cup. However you did it, right. Javier Aguirre has to be ecstatic. This is a major, major win. And now you're going into the third game, not really caring about the third game because you're on to the round of 32 against a favorable opponent.
10: Feels like Mexico dealing with the weight of a home World Cup, maybe more than the United States and Canada. They get the win. The other game in Group A, Czechia and South Africa, they finish with a 1-1 draw. After a 4-1 win in its opener against Paraguay, the U.S. squares off against Australia Friday in Seattle. Chance to book its place in the round of 32. The U.S. will win Group D with a win and a Paraguay win or a draw. The U.S. will try to do something it has not done in 96 years. Win consecutive World Cup games. Of course, the question, Christian Pulisic, Team USA manager Mauricio Pochettino, says that the calf injury doing much better, but will be assessed by the medical staff to determine his availability against Australia. Dax McCarty, MLS on Apple TV, soccer analyst, doesn't think it's worth the risk.
17: I don't think they should play him. Coming from a former player, I know that if you don't train all week or if you are in modified training all week, you are not 100%. I would have loved to see Christian Pulisic get in at least a modified training session or more than a modified training session once. A full training session for one day so that you can really try to open up the legs and see how your body feels. If I'm Mauricio Pochettino, I'm being very cautious about Christian Pulisic. He's been traditionally a little bit fragile, and this is a big game against Australia, but you gave yourself a little bit of a cushion by winning the first game as convincingly as you did. If Christian Pulisic is less than 100%, keep him on the bench and only use him if you absolutely need him, but I would much rather have him healthy, fully healthy, going in to the last game against Turkey A and the knockout rounds.
10: And that has been your World Cup update, brought to you by Gusto. 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Coming up next, Jalen Brunson takes center stage at the parade. 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
1: Hey, this is Rich Eisen. 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
1: 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More than a million fans took the streets of New York City to celebrate the Knicks' first title in 53 years. The New York mayor presented the keys to the city to the New York Knicks players, coaches, owners, and staff. Even Spike Lee rode on a float with Jalen Brunson. Spike, he's the super fan. But Coach Mike Brown thanked all the fans.
2: To the most knowledgeable fan base in the whole NBA, your guys' energy when we had our downs was off the charts, and I want to thank you for it. There's nothing better than walking into the iconic building of MSG and getting down night after night after night in front of you guys. You guys made us feel the energy and brought us over the hump when we didn't feel like playing or when our game wasn't at the top. Again, I'd like to thank all the players. I can go down the line with all their accomplishments. They were huge throughout the course of the year. But at the end of the day, I want to thank you guys. Because without you, this wouldn't be possible.
1: Meanwhile, at City Hall, Jalen Brunson, he finally took the opportunity to clap back at some of the people who doubted he could take the Knicks to the promised land.
3: There's a lot of people that have a lot of negative stuff to say. There's a lot of people who have a lot of opinions. But when you prove them wrong, you really don't have to, say shit to them.
1: There you go, Jalen Brunson. The winners get to talk their talk. Mikal Bridges, he brought his dog. Mike Brown saying, who let the dogs out? Tyler Colic got mistaken for a fan by police that were guarding the floats. Later he tweeted, I'm on the team, I swear. It was a day New Yorkers dreamed about for decades. So, of course, we turn the page. Tony and Pablo Torre on PTI looking ahead to next year's threats to the Knicks.
4: Hi, Pablo. What's the biggest threat to the Knicks repeating as champions?
5: It's the guy who owns the team, Tony. And look, I've been trying to work myself out of the heirloom of psychological torment that I've inherited as somebody who grew up rooting for the Knicks. But James Dolan and what he says about the second apron, the onerous and painstaking barrier that the collective bargaining agreement has installed so that it's really hard to keep a whole team together. He's made noises about how he wants to write the biggest check, but he's not going to cross into the second apron, which means Mitchell Robinson, Landry Shamet, maybe Jose Alvarado. These fan favorite people in this city might be on the chopping block. And I'm a believer that you spend when you win a title to win another title. If Jim Dolan disagrees, then we're kind of in familiar territory on that front.
4: Can I ask you a direct question? Those three people that you mentioned, if they were not on the Knicks next year, do you think that is the significant factor in the Knicks not repeating? Are they that important? I'm asking that.
5: I think that Alvarado being put right alongside Brunson, especially in the second half of games, really unlocked things against the Spurs. I think Mitchell Robinson against Wembanyama was really important, the offensive rebound. I think Shamet plugging in as a 3-and-D guy, yes, was really important. I think there is this temptation to say, look, the Knicks won in five games, but the near-death experience along the way, all of those guys were necessary. That was my experience. And I think you got to pay to keep them on the team.
4: Yeah, let me just directly deal with this question about the Knicks repeating. Yeah. I don't think the Knicks are going to repeat. Nobody in the NBA repeats. There have been eight straight different champions. The Boston Celtics are going to be better than the Knicks, particularly if they get Giannis. Okay, and that's in the same conference. Oklahoma City is a fine team. Oklahoma City can get back to the finals. And Wembanyama is coming. So I think the other part is the Knicks never repeat. They had two shots at it when I was a kid. They don't repeat. People don't repeat. I think people in New York should be so happy, deliriously happy, that they had this great experience with the Knicks. And I don't think you ought to worry about repeating. I think it's unrealistic repeating on it. I do.
5: Yeah. To rephrase what you just said, no one repeats. But yeah, if they have that attitude, I advocate a different, newer attitude, perhaps, for this fair city. But that is it. Your trauma is greater than mine. We are done. Back to you.
4: I love New York.
1: 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To Major League Baseball, where the Blue Jays continue to have success over the Red Sox.
6: Another 3-2. And a swing and a fly ball out to left field. Duran going back to the warning track. Turns at the monster. It's high off the wall. Clement around third. He's going to come in to score. Brandon Valenzuela with an RBI double. The Blue Jays cash in after the extra life. And it's 4-3 in the top of the ninth.
1: Sportsnet 590, The Fan, nothing like taking the late lead. Blue Jays 4, Red Sox 3, first series sweep at Fenway Park since 2023. Meanwhile, excellent pitching for the Mariners to blank the Orioles.
7: And the 0-2 on the way to Alonso. Swing and a miss and a sweeper for strike 3. That's strikeout number 9. So 9 strikeouts for Brian Wu this afternoon against Baltimore.
1: Seattle Sports, 7:10 a.m. Woo. Well done. 7 innings, 9 strikeouts. Mariners, 3-0 win over the Orioles. Record-setting home run for Sal Perez against the Cardinals.
8: The pitch. Salvi hits it high in the air, deep down the left field line, back toward the corner. It's out of here. Salvador Perez, Kauffman Stadium's king, is 137th home run inside Kauffman Stadium. More than anyone in this ballpark's 54-year history.
1: Well, the call gave you all the context on 96.5 The Fan. Congratulations to former Idaho Falls Chucker Salvador Perez in the Royals' 14-6 win over the Cardinals. Coming up next, what the U.S. team needs to do to beat Australia. This is SportsCenter All Night on ESPN Radio.
0: The traditions. 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
2: Angel Reese in the Dream top Caitlin Clark in the Fever. U.S. men's national team gears up for Friday's second game. Kings of the City. The Knicks celebrate with a New York City parade.
3: It's over. It's over. Knicks fans, this is not a dream. Your long, long wait has ended.
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2: 53 years is a long time, so no surprise over a million is a lot of people to attend the parade in New York. Head coach Mike Brown was one of many speakers at City Hall.
8: I want to thank everybody. I'm proud of everybody for helping accomplish this great feat. The energy today and all around New York is off the charts. And I want to thank you all for it. Let's keep this energy going, baby, because this championship is about you guys. This is New York City's championship. Without you, this wouldn't be possible. Let's go one time. Who let the dogs out? Who let the dogs out? I love you, New York.
2: In a city so large, in a sports scene that's often divided, the Knicks, a rare unifier in New York City. From celebrities to street vendors, from Wall Street to doormen, everyone felt connected to these Knicks. Baseball Hall of Famer and former Yankee Reggie Jackson joined the Rich Eisen Show.
9: I really feel like this environment for the Knicks, as what they've done for the city, it's like a neighborhood feel, like you're a New Yorker. And so all New Yorkers are enjoying the success and enjoying the world championship, being down into the canyon and looking up and seeing the building so tall and seeing the confetti come down and the toilet paper rolls that are coming out. It just was really an extremely exciting togetherness. Family, and there's so many people now that are focusing on that really good feel that I really only think New York has that.
2: That's one New York legend commenting on others. But ESPN Radio's Mark Zeno doesn't want you to compare Brunson to another New York sports icon, Derek Jeter.
10: Now that we've had some separation, stop with Jalen Brunson being equal to Derek Jeter. This is not a disrespect to Jalen Brunson in any size, way, shape, or form. But there's not a single sane, solitary person who picked Anthony Rizzo and said, guess what? Now he's in Michael Jordan's territory because the Cubs won the World Series. Nobody would have made that statement, or any Cub on that team would have ever compared them to Michael Jordan. Yeah. I get how good Jalen Brunson is. I'm not taking anything away from what he means or this title or anything else. The guy will be beloved in New York for the rest of his life, and in eternity he will be beloved in New York. He's not Derek Jeter. Stop it.
2: Debating the levels of the iconic status between New York greats, that'll be a bar table discussion for years to come. But for now, everyone in the city is in on the Knicks, according to Peter Schrager on the Pat McAfee Show.
11: It's moments like this where you see the city all come together. Like, I see the governor and the mayor on the floats. Like, I don't need to see them today. I want to see the non-politics of this whole thing. I want to see everyone together, and that's what this Knicks run was. It was all five boroughs. It was the outer boroughs. It was all races, all ages, all generations, all walks of life, socioeconomic. Everybody was all in on this Knicks run, and it was a really happy, pleasant, amazing month of May in June, and I really think it was because of the New York Knicks. People say hello on the street. People are wearing their Knicks gear. Everyone is embracing everybody. And I gotta say, like, I get overwhelmed with emotion about a few things. New York City is one of them, and the power of sports is the other. And as much as people must hate on New York and don't love the New York sports teams, I get it. It's hard not to appreciate the heart of a champion that this team had coming back the way they did and not being built of five-star recruits and superstars and then finding a way to unite this entire city together. I said it early on with you. I am not a gatekeeper with this team. Like, there's a lot of people who are like, get off the bandwagon. You're a 35-year-old mother who lives out in Armonk, New York. You don't get to post about the Knicks on Instagram now. No, come aboard. Everybody is allowed to come on board, and I love that this team welcomed everybody with open arms.
2: Nobody loves a city the way New Yorkers love New York City. 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World Cup, two of the three countries hosting were in action on Thursday. And we'll highlight Mexico with their 1-0 win over South Korea in Group A. So Mexico with 2 wins, 6 points, they win Group A. It is the fourth time that they've won their group. You got to go back to 1986, 1994, 2002 as the others. Jurgen Klinsmann, ESPN soccer analyst on ESPN FC on their win.
5: Well, I think definitely in the first half, Mexico was going for it. I think Mexico showed a very, very good first half, even if there were no clear chances. But they try to find a space in between the lines. They try to combine. They try to keep the tempo high. This 0-0, obviously, you know, it's not a great result. But it could have been maybe with a little bit more pushing, with a little more aggressiveness going into the final third. They could have been already up a goal. Then they finally score this goal. And then it's a little bit typical. Mexico, or I would say, you know, Central American, is as soon as they score a goal, they're backing off a little bit, you know, and there was my fear that, okay, if they back off now, then South Korea will come back. They will come back. And obviously they have very, very capable players. They have they have players that can hurt you in any second, and they suddenly got into the game. Then the last half an hour was much, much, much better from South Korea than the first hour. They had their chances. I think the Mexican goalkeeper, fantastic double save there against Cho. That is usually he puts that in. I thought, you know, the subs, the attacking subs from South Korea came a bit too late. You know, bring them in after 60 minutes, 55 minutes, you know, and then go for it. She waited a bit too long there. And I think it's well deserved then for Mexico at the end of the day and for this fantastic crowd.
2: Elsewhere, Canada upends Qatar 6-0 in a blowout. Jonathan David had a hat trick for Team Canada. Here's Klinsmann on Canada.
5: Oh, they were fantastic, absolutely. Obviously, they enjoyed themselves, and then with the two red cards, okay, at the end, you know, we didn't have a real game anymore. But still, gotta give them a lot of compliments. Jesse Mars put together a bunch of guys that really have fun. You know, they enjoy running, they enjoy fighting, they are nasty, they're greedy for goals. And I think, you know, having Jonathan David now back, you know, a lot of discussions about him. How was his season with Juventus? Good, bad, whatever. Holy moly, he scores goals in the World Cup. And then obviously Alfonso Davies is still, you know, they're waiting for him for the right moment to throw him in. And fantastic how they kind of combined the atmosphere. You can see that they are there for each other. They have a great spirit right now. The crowd now goes nuts there too in Canada, but you usually do only for hockey. so it's fantastic, absolutely fantastic. And there's more to come.
2: So that's Canada, and they move into first place in Group B with 4 points. They play Switzerland in a final game of their group stage Wednesday in Vancouver. Now, after a 4-1 win in their opener against Paraguay, the United States squares off against Australia Friday in Seattle, a chance to book their spot in the round of 32. U.S., they'd be winners in Group D with a win and a Paraguay win or draw. U.S., they'll try to do something they haven't done in 96 years. Win consecutive FIFA World Cup games. Here's Taylor Twellman on the Rich Eisen Show.
6: Very repeatable. Okay. Now, Australia is going to be a little bit of a different threat. There's two attacking players for Australia that can flat out burn. But on the counter, they're going to be a different threat than Paraguay was. So Tim Ream's going to be tested athletically. This is where Chris Richards and his, I would say, inclusion into the national team and being a real focal point and leader at center back helps them. They're a different type of threat. However, it's a similar type of approach. They're going to make the game very, very disjointed. They're going to have numbers behind the ball. And so you've got to have some ingenuity off the ball. I thought Pulisic was unplayable in the first 45 minutes, and he didn't even need the ball to be the best player on the field in those moments. But Tyler Adams, Weston McKennie, if it's Tillman again, if it's Pepe and Balogun, we don't know how they're going to approach this if Pulisic doesn't play. They've just got to be, I know this is going to sound like an oxymoron, they've got to be very, very patient but chaotic.
2: Well, Pulisic apparently doing much better, but still yet to be determined if he'll play in the game. British correspondent Nigel Seeley, he's confident the U.S. could figure it out, thanks in large part to the home field.
7: The USA were the most impressive team in the tournament. Up until yesterday's second half, they were the most impressive team in the tournament. It doesn't surprise him, actually. I know, I laugh at you, Pat, when we've been on here before and you're going to tell me that you're going to win the World Cup. But you've got the best chance ever. I mean, home advantage in major football tournaments is absolutely massive. Never underestimate home advantage. And I know he hasn't got a lot of credit over his period of time, and he's been in out of love with the American public. But in Pochettino, you have a proper world-class manager and a real world-class manager, a guy who knows how to win things, a guy who's won, been in World Cups himself as a player for Argentina. He's been in Champions League finals. And for the first time, you have a team of 11 players or 15 players of half your squad who are actually based in European top flight clubs. So you're going to be one of the fittest. You're going to like the conditions. You're going to get, you know, and as the tournament goes on, the momentum behind the US national team is going to be huge. Realistically, I feel quarterfinals minimum for Team USA. They've got to get to the quarter minimum. And I think, And all you need in them quarterfinals, one bit of luck, one penalty decision, one VAR, a PK shootout that just goes your favour. And you know, you never know. It could be England v America in New York in the final.
2: Wow, the United States and Australia, they'll go at it 3 p.m. Eastern Friday. And later on Friday, five-time champion Brazil, they'll look to bounce back from their opening draw when they face Haiti. Brazil has not failed to win one of its first two matches of a FIFA World Cup since 1978. A lot at stake in that one. Golden State Valkyries guard Gabby Williams signing a multi-year deal with Unrivaled. Contract will kick in starting the 2027 season to play in the 3-on-3 league. That tips off in January. She's in her first season with Golden State. She signed as a free agent this offseason and averaging a career-high 16.3 points per game. As for the WNBA, rivals Caitlin Clark and Angel Reese went at it.
12: Two-possession game. A cutting Angel Reese. Oh, she gets it. Took the contact and the moment.
2: That on Amazon Prime. Angel Reese key down the stretch. Dream 108, Fever 101. So the Dream get the win. Clark finishes with 26.7 assists, but Angel Reese in a winning effort. 21 points, 11 boards. Her second career WNBA win against Caitlin Clark. But coming up next, day one at the U.S. Open. 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
1: After a weather delay, Shinnecock Hills played more friendly at times on day one of the U.S. Open. Just kind of depends on when you took the course. Wyndham Clark, he reached 6 under par through 16 holes before first-round play was suspended. It was a four-shot lead over seven players. Rory McIlroy, he shot a first-round 69 through strong winds. Tony Kornheiser and Pablo Torre on the takeaways from the first round of the U.S. Open.
2: Pablo, what was your biggest takeaway so far?
3: So I keep it at a pretty top-level view, Tony. Unlike you, I was not watching this all day. And so if I'm playing the role of Tony Kornheiser's newspaper editor, I'm saying the people want to know about Rory McIlroy. And it turns out that Shinnecock won. Him versus the course, the winds off of the Atlantic at Shinnecock, they got the best of him towards the end. And so my psychological evaluation of Rory is it's going to be very interesting to see whether the course continues to beat him. And Scottie Scheffler, of course, we know how he feels about the existentialism of winning. But Rory's the guy that I say, Tony, tell me the Rory column that you got on your mind.
2: I'll tell you all about Rory. I just want to explain first that I started watching about 9 in the morning. I probably watched for 5 or 6 hours. And like you, I agree that the course won and that the weather won. You know, I mean, especially early in the morning, it was like really damp and really windy. There was no sun at all. I think they had to postpone for a little while. I will say this, that what you did not see, because of how tough the course is, what you did not see was birdie runs, like 3 birdies in a row or 4 in 6 holes. Mostly what you saw were great players trying to make par saves. And par saves, a U.S. Open par save, is when you're 30 yards off the green and then you have to get up and down. And Rory had to do that, and Oberg had to do that, and Fleetwood had to do that, and Scheffler had to do it. And to varying degrees, they did and they did not do that. The other thing that struck me right away at about 10 in the morning was everybody was wearing a sweater, okay? I mean, these are the Hamptons. This is a beach resort. This is the middle of June. Everybody was wearing a sweater. Tommy Fleetwood was wearing a cardigan. I haven't seen a golfer in a cardigan.

0: wearing a sweater. Tommy Fleetwood was wearing a cardigan. I haven't seen a golfer in a cardigan for 40 years, but thank God he wasn't wearing the jean jacket that Wilbon wore yesterday.
1: Yeah.
0: And now I will get to Rory. Because, I mean, there is a whole fleet of people that are still on that golf course, so we don't know what the winning score is going to be,
2: right?
0: You know, getting out of today. Pointing, he finished bogey. He was minus three. He eagled. He started on the back and then went to the front side. He eagled number five, which was playing today as the easiest hole on the course. He eagled that to go to minus three and then made a couple of great par saves, but again, finished bogey. But on the eagle, this is important. You don't play golf. You won't be just starstruck.
2: Making my dad
0: this.
2: Proud.
0: He was 194 yards out. 194 out on the second shot. He hit pitching wedge. Are you kidding me? He hit
2: Him winning this? Do you have him winning this, Tony? Are you confident in saying that Rory's going to be the guy that you like?
0: I'm not going to be confident. The hardest thing to do is to win a golf tournament. It's not like tennis where they put one person in front of you. You just have to beat them. But I think Rory will be in it because Rory in the majors in recent years has not necessarily had a great first round. This is a very good first round. That is a hard track. People don't go under par.
3: Yeah, it says U.S. Open, but the feel of at least day one had more of a feel of a British Open than a U.S. Open. We'll see how the weather conditions continue as the weekend moves on. Let's go to today's top sound.
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4: Number five.
3: We'll tip things off tonight on the WNBA hardwood. The Dream topped the Fever. A back-and-forth game in Indy, thanks to some clutch play late from Angel Reese on Amazon Prime.
6: Two-possession game. A cutting Angel Reese. Oh, she gets it. Took the contact and the moment.
4: Number four.
3: The Mets and Phillies faced off for the first time this season. And Marcus Semien made sure the Knicks weren't the only team in New York celebrating today. The call on 880 ESPN New York.
7: Swinging a high fly ball, deep left center. Crawford going back at the warning track. At the wall, leaps it off the wall, and it rolls into center field. Two runs will score. Semien around second, dives into third. Two-run triple for Marcus Semien. And a 6-3 Mets lead in the seventh inning.
4: Number three.
3: Andrew Benintendi put on a grand performance in the White Sox win over the Yanks. ESPN 1000 with the call.
8: They're back in the middle for two. Benintendi with a fly ball out into right. It's a grand slam. And oh, I got a story for you, partner.
9: Wow. Went up there looking for a strike, and he definitely did not miss the fastball right down the middle. Ready to hit, and the Sox once again with a pinch hit home run.
4: Number two.
3: Travis Bazzana goes deep in the seventh to give the Guardians the lead against the Brewers. Tom Hamilton on WTAM 1100.
8: The 1-0. And he drives one to deep right field. Away, back and gone. Into the second deck. A line drive missile. And Travis Bazzana with his fifth major league home run has put Cleveland on top 3-2.
4: Number one.
3: And our top sound of the night comes from Kansas City. Sal Perez set the record for the most homers ever at Kauffman Stadium. 96-5, the Fan with the historic call.
7: The pitch. Salvi hits it high in the air, deep down the left field line, back toward the corner. It's out of here. Salvador Perez, Kauffman Stadium's king, his 137th home run inside Kauffman Stadium. More than anyone in this ballpark's 54-year history.
3: Another wonderful edition of Top Sound. From Top Sound to the top headline-grabbing team in the NFL, the Cowboys, they concluded their three-day mandatory minicamp on Thursday. The big theme was the Dallas Cowboys, of all teams, were businesslike after a quiet offseason. Dak Prescott, happy to have George Pickens back in the fold.
10: Yeah, I mean, it's great. As you just said, George being here, you feel his energy, you feel his presence. It's in the locker room. Obviously, it's out there on the football field, and just to get back in sync, throwing. Yeah, everything felt good. He looks great. I know he's going to be ready for camp, and the excitement is you can feel it.
3: As for the expectations,

0: Yeah, you miss it 2 years. Yeah, it sucks. Definitely, but we're pushing, and yeah, that's our goal. That's a minimum. When you have a team like this, and they've done everything they have in the offseason, we just said, obviously, we got to push and get better on offense. But when we know we're already improving on defense, yeah, that's the minimum. It's everybody's goal in here. You know, to hear like Q say like he's never been to the playoffs, right? Like that's what you want to do it for, and that's where, you know, that's what I told him. I said, I'll get you the playoffs. I'm gonna need you to go help us win it.
1: Todd Archer, our NFL Nation reporter on the Cowboys, what the offense has been like.
2: Normal, drama-free. I talked to a number of veterans here during the week about the focus and where things are, and they were glad that it was on football and not on contract statuses and any kind of drama that seems to come the Cowboys' way. Even the George Pickens contract situation kind of seems resolved after the Pro Bowl receiver said he'd play on the tag and he'll be at training camp. Now, a number of the guys that have been around, they know how to block out the noise and deal with those things, including Dak Prescott, and the quarterback said he was happy the attention has been on the field as well. Now, Brian Schottenheimer, he was asked about the quiet offseason, and he smiled a little bit, acting like maybe he didn't want to jinx something, saying you never know what's coming around the corner. But on the field, Schottenheimer was pleased with the work, the implementation of the new defense, the adjustments that they've made on offense, the brotherhood that they're building, how the new players have fit in. And Schottenheimer says by the time the Cowboys get to Oxnard, they'll be ready to go, and he says right now they're in a good place.
1: Well, the Cowboys, they are second in odds to win the NFC East coming into the season behind the Eagles, followed by Washington and the Giants. Last year, of course, 7-9-1, the Cowboys record, but plenty of reasons to be optimistic that the team can contend once again. Coming up next, Juan Soto takes it to the Phillies again. This is SportsCenter All Night on ESPN Radio.
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6: Coming up on SportsCenter All Night. The Kings of New York return to their castle.
18: We waited without ever knowing if this day would come, and we waited because we knew deep down in our sick, suffering hearts that it would. New York City, this team has done it. The New York Knicks are NBA champions.
6: The U.S. men's national team gears up for their bout against Australia.
19: There's two attacking players for Australia that can flat out burn. But on the counter, they're going to be a different threat than Paraguay was. So Tim Ream's going to be tested athletically.
6: The Yankees put their winning streak on the line versus the White Sox.
20: Nothing, nothing. The pitch, and there's a swing and a drive out into right center, and he's done it again. Into the Yankee bullpen, number 20 for Montgomery.
6: Angel Reese and Caitlin Clark face off in Indy.
21: The Australian misses her first shot. Angel Reese going at Mize Allen. Angel strong off the glass for two and the foul.
6: Plus updates from across NFL minicamp.
22: I want everybody talking about the Bengals. 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
23: It was a party Thursday in New York for the basketball team. We'll get to the Knicks celebration later on SportsCenter. But we begin this show with the New York baseball teams taking a diamond, starting with the Mets. Opening up a series on the road against the rival Phillies. Somehow, it's just the first meeting between these teams this season. Aaron Nola on the bump for Philadelphia, and the team had won six of his last seven starts going back to May 4th. But the Mets, Juan Soto, he's been red hot. Coming in, .382 average, 10 walks, and 7 runs batted in during his 10-game on-base streak. Safe to say, He kept it up.
0: Swinging a high fly ball. Right center field, pretty deep. Crawford drifting back at the warning track. At the wall, he leaps. It's off the top of the wall and gone. Second home run of the night for Juan Soto. It's a solo shot, and he gives the Mets a 3-1 lead.
1: And he has just as much of a surprised look on his face than we all do.
23: A solo Soto shot on 880 ESPN New York. That's 30 career multi-home run games for Soto. That passes Ken Griffey Jr. and tied Mellott and Ralph Kiner for the fourth most by a player age 27 or younger in Major League Baseball history. Impressive by Soto. But the Phillies clawed back to tie the game at 3. Game remained tied into the seventh inning.
0: Swing and a high fly ball, deep left center. Crawford going back at the warning track. At the wall, leaps, it's off the wall, and it rolls into center field. Two runs will score. Simeon around second, dives into third. Two-run triple for Marcus Simeon. And a 6-3 Mets lead in the seventh inning.
23: Oh, the boos are out in Philadelphia, and they remain so with a Mets 6-4 win. Soto, by the way, we mentioned his two home runs. He has 18 career home runs at Citizens Bank Park. Remember from his days as a Washington National, now doing the same with the Mets. So a New York Knicks parade and a Mets win. Could the Yankees beat the Sox to make it a banner New York sports day? Well, it wasn't the Red Sox they were facing. Instead, it was the White Sox. And tied at 1 in the 8th, Chicago with the bases loaded.
2: They're back in the middle for 2. Benintendi with a fly ball out into right. It's a grand slam. And oh, I got a story for you, partner.
11: Wow. Went up there looking for a strike, and he definitely did not miss the fastball right down the middle. Ready to hit, and the Sox once again with a pinch hit home run.
23: I think it's a story all White Sox fans love on ESPN 1000. And your final score, 5-1, that grand slam the difference. And Benintendi, that pinch hit grand slam to break the tie in the 8th. His fourth career grand slam and second career pinch hit home run. For the Yankees, their 4-game winning streak, it comes to a close. It is just their second loss in the last 10 games. Ryan McMahon for the Yankees did hit a home run in the 3rd inning. So the White Sox got it done with a big fly with the bases loaded. The storyline in the Guardians-Brewers matchup was the lack of hits with runners on base. The teams combined to go 1-for-24 with runners in scoring position. And finally, some Cleveland success with Parker Messick on the mound.
2: Now the windup and the 1-2. Got him swinging. Parker Messick will finish with 96 pitches today. Gives Cleveland 6 strong innings, striking out 9.
23: Now on WTAM 1100, Messick 6 innings, allowed 2 earned runs, 9 strikeouts. In a game where neither team could get a clutch hit with runners on, it of course was a power shot with the bases empty.
2: The 1-0. And he drives one to deep right field. Away, back and gone. Into the second deck. A line drive missile. And Travis Pizzano with his 5th Major League home run has put Cleveland on top 3-2.
23: They would tack on one more, 4-2 final. Guardians top the Brewers. It snaps what was the Brewers' 3-game win streak. And Messick, finally, Cleveland wins when he starts. It's our first win in a game that he started since May 24th. But meanwhile, one of the headlines of the sport in the season's first half, it's Milwaukee ace Jacob Mizorowski. In his last start against the Phillies, that legendary 15 strikeout performance, no walks, 74 of his 95 pitches for strikes. It was a one-hit shut out. One of the best starts that you could really have if you line it up. He leads all qualifiers in ERA, whip, opponent's OPS, and strikeout percentage. His advanced numbers, they're in another stratosphere. On Freddie and Harry, ESPN writer Tim Kirchen, he's saying his praises.
24: We've really never seen anybody quite like this guy. Nobody's thrown this hard as a starting pitcher. That's like 26 years. And it's not just that he's 6'7" and he's throwing 104 miles an hour. The ball is coming out of a slightly different arm slot than a lot of other really good pitchers. And it makes it even harder for the hitter to pick it up. And in this era, where guys throw unbelievably hard. Their stuff is amazingly good. But not everybody's command is great. This guy's command is great also. His last eight starts, he's allowed one earned run and struck out 80. He is the pitching story of the season, and that is really saying something given what Christopher Sanchez and Paul Skenes and dozens of other guys are doing. This guy's been the most amazing so far.
23: Well, with the amount of velocity Tim mentioned, the natural question is whether his pitch style is sustainable, especially in this era. We've seen a lot of pitchers break down physically.
24: I always worry about guys getting hurt because pitchers get hurt all the time now. And I remember when Mark Pryor came up years and years ago, I had people telling me he has the most perfect delivery that we've seen in a long, long time, fundamentally perfect. And then he got hurt a lot. So sometimes it doesn't matter if you have perfect mechanics, everything's right, eventually you're going to get hurt. So I'm going to take the high road and say, this guy is different with his size, arm slot, everything else, and he's going to stay healthy. But anything is possible when you're doing such an unnatural motion of throwing a baseball. Eventually, everybody gets hurt, unless, of course, you're Nolan Ryan, who's the greatest power pitcher of all time. So let's just hope the Miz can stay healthy because he is appointment viewing.
23: Well, the Miz is slated to start Friday's series opener for the Brewers against the first-place Braves. SportsCenter All Night, Chris Lewis here on ESPN Radio. Day 8 of the World Cup. It's the first day of the second stage of group play. And based on the attendance and TV numbers, this tournament has been an absolute hit in the United States in the first week. British correspondent Nigel Seeley, he joined Pat McAfee and expressed the excitement from all over.
3: I think the different part of this one is that it's cost a lot of money for people to come here. So the flight's a lot of money. You've got to commute across the vast country. The ticket prices are expensive. I think everybody's just come with the idea, I'm going to have fun. When you're spending that kind of money, you just want to go and enjoy it, live it. You know, it's a once-in-a-lifetime experience. The American people have been absolutely fantastic. From the moment we landed, even to like the security at the airport, you know, usually those people are quite grumpy and quite miserable, but they were welcoming everybody in. The whole atmosphere, everywhere I've been, has been everybody's embraced this tournament. We were drinking last night with some Croatian fans. They got beat. They were happy. You know, they weren't happy, but they the better side won. There's no ill feeling. Everybody's just enjoying themselves. The colour of the World Cup is just tremendous. The different cultures, everybody embracing it. And I think so far, the American hosts have been amazing. The stadium yesterday, it's the first time I've been to the Dallas Stadium. Incredible stadium. Absolutely blown away by that. And just from the moment we got here, it's just been, it's ticked every box. And for me, it's definitely been the best major football tournament I've ever been to.
23: Nothing like the embrace of having the World Cup on your own turf. And Group B's headline is Canada, and they're playing in Vancouver in their second game. Their opponent, Qatar, absolutely overmatched. After a couple of red cards, including one from a tackle that led to a serious Team Canada injury, Qatar played a large chunk of the game with just 9 players. They fell 6-0 to Canada. So Canada moves into first place in Group B with 4 points. They play Switzerland in the final game Wednesday. That's also in Vancouver. And it's Canada's first World Cup win in their 8th game in the tournament. It's tied for the largest win by a host nation in the World Cup, done 3 times in the past, again, 6-0 final. Jermaine Jones, ESPN soccer analyst, impressed.
4: Yeah, it was an amazing performance. I think you can say almost every shot on goal was a goal.
5: Yeah.
4: And they were playing attacking football, and I said it before. I like the style, how they play, because they're not playing like a lot of left to right. It's more like playing forward in full power. Go try to get into the box and see what you get out of it. And today, everything actually worked out with the bad side, and they have the player injured. But everything else, I think you have to take the head and say Canada played today against Qatar a really, really good game.
23: My favorite note from Canada, 6 goals in their game. That's more goals than their first 7 World Cup games as a country. It was just 3, so it just goes to show you it was a breakout. The other game in Group B, mentioned Switzerland, they beat Bosnia by the score of 4-1.
5: Johan Monzambi, he scored two goals in the 74th and the 90th minute. Let's go to Group A in Mexico. 1-0 win over South Korea. So Mexico, with the win, they win Group A with 6 points. They get the head-to-head against South Korea. So they win its World Cup group for the fourth time. It's the first time winning three consecutive World Cup games. You got to go back to the previous World Cup. Their final game, they did beat Saudi Arabia. So let's get Hercules Gomez's reaction to their win.
8: Yeah, I think the most important thing out of tonight was the result. It wasn't by any stretch of the imagination a very good performance by the Mexican national team. It was a just performance. In the end, it was a goalkeeping error that gives the Mexican national team that goal. But if you look at the overall 90 minutes, the team that was in most control was Mexico. At the end, they gave up one or two chances to the South Korean team. But overall, it was cagey. It was tense. It looked like South Korea was playing for a draw while Mexico was trying to play for the win. I think it was a just result in the end. And Javier Aguirre got exactly what he wanted. This team had been heavily criticized. At halftime, the fans were booing the team. This was a team that coming off of its darkest period in its Mexican history with the player pool that had fired two different coaches in this cycle. In comes El Bombero, the fireman, to rescue the team again, and they win Gold Cup. They win Nations League. And here they are competing against some very good teams up until the lead up to the World Cup and now getting two straight wins in the World Cup. However you did it, right. Javier Aguirre has to be ecstatic. This is a major, major win. And now you're going into the third game, not really caring about the third game because you're on to the round of 32 against a favorable opponent.
5: Feels like Mexico dealing with the weight of a home World Cup, maybe more than the United States and Canada. They get the win. The other game in Group A, Czechia and South Africa, they finish with a 1-1 draw. After a 4-1 win in its opener against Paraguay, the U.S. squares off against Australia Friday in Seattle. Chance to book its place in the round of 32. The U.S. will win Group D with a win and a Paraguay win or a draw. The U.S. will try to do something it has not done in 96 years. Win consecutive World Cup games. Of course, the question, Christian Pulisic, Team USA manager Mauricio Pochettino, says that the calf injury doing much better, but will be assessed by the medical staff to determine his availability against Australia. Dax McCarty, MLS on Apple TV, soccer analyst, doesn't think it's worth the risk.
9: I don't think they should play him. Coming from a former player, I know that if you don't train all week or if you are in modified training all week, you are not 100%. I would have loved to see Christian Pulisic get in at least a modified training session or more than a modified training session once. A full training session for one day so that you can really try to open up the legs and see how your body feels. If I'm Mauricio Pochettino, I'm being very cautious about Christian Pulisic. He's been traditionally a little bit fragile, and this is a big game against Australia, but you gave yourself a little bit of a cushion by winning the first game as convincingly as you did. If Christian Pulisic is less than 100%, keep him on the bench and only use him if you absolutely need him, but I would much rather have him healthy, fully healthy, going in to the last game against Turkey A and the knockout rounds.
5: And that has been your World Cup update brought to you by Gusto. 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Coming up next, Jalen Brunson takes center stage at the parade. 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
1: 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More than a million fans took the streets of New York City to celebrate the Knicks' first title in 53 years. The New York mayor presented the keys to the city to the New York Knicks players, coaches, owners, and staff. Even Spike Lee rode on a float with Jalen Brunson. Spike, he's the super fan. But Coach Mike Brown thanked all the fans.
2: You're the most knowledgeable fan base in the whole NBA. Your guys' energy when we had our downs was off the charts. And I want to thank you for it. There's nothing better than walking into the iconic building of MSG and getting down night after night after night in front of you guys. You guys made us feel the energy and brought us over the hump when we didn't feel like playing or when our game wasn't at the top. Again, I'd like to thank all the players. I can go down the line with all their accomplishments. They were huge throughout the course of the year. But at the end of the day, I want to thank you guys. Because without you, this wouldn't be possible.
1: Meanwhile, at City Hall, Jalen Brunson, he finally took the opportunity to clap back at some of the people who doubted he could take the Knicks to the promised land.
3: There's a lot of people that have a lot of negative stuff to say. There's a lot of people who have a lot of opinions. But when you prove them wrong, you really don't have to, say shit to them.
1: There you go, Jalen Brunson. The winners get to talk their talk. Mikal Bridges, he brought his dog. Mike Brown saying, "Who let the dogs out?" Tyler Kolek got mistaken for a fan by police that were guarding the floats. Later he tweeted, "I'm on the team, I swear." It was a day New Yorkers dreamed about for decades. So, of course, we turn the page. Tony and Pablo Torre on PTI looking ahead to next year's threats to the Knicks.
4: All right, Pablo, what's the biggest threat to the Knicks repeating as champions?
5: It's the guy who owns the team, Tony. And look, I've been trying to work myself out of the heirloom of psychological torment that I've inherited as somebody who grew up rooting for the Knicks. But James Dolan and what he says about the second apron, the onerous and painstaking barrier that the collective bargaining agreement has installed so that it's really hard to keep a whole team together. He's made noises about how he wants to write the biggest check, but he's not going to cross into second apron, which means Mitchell Robinson, Landry Shamet, maybe Jose Alvarado. These fan favorite people in this city might be on the chopping block. And I'm a believer that you spend when you win a title to win another title. If Jim Dolan disagrees, then we're kind of in familiar territory on that front.
4: Can I ask you a direct question? Those three people that you mentioned, if they were not on the Knicks next year, do you think that is the significant factor in the Knicks not repeating? Are they that important? I'm asking that.
5: I think that Alvarado being put right alongside Brunson, especially in the second half of games, really unlocked things against the Spurs. I think Mitchell Robinson against Wembanyama was really important, the offensive rebound. I think Shamet plugging in as a 3-and-D guy, yes, was really important. I think there is this temptation to say, look, the Knicks won in five games, but the near-death experience along the way, all of those guys were necessary. That was my experience. And I think you got to pay to keep them on the team.
4: Yeah, let me just directly deal with this question about the Knicks repeating. Yeah. I don't think the Knicks are going to repeat. Nobody in the NBA repeats. There have been eight straight different champions. The Boston Celtics are going to be better than the Knicks, particularly if they get Giannis. Okay, and that's in the same conference. Oklahoma City is a fine team. Oklahoma City can get back to the finals. And Wembanyama is coming. So I think the other part is the Knicks never repeat. They had two shots at it when I was a kid. They don't repeat. People don't repeat. I think people in New York should be so happy, deliriously happy, that they had this great experience with the Knicks. And I don't think you ought to worry about repeating. I think it's unrealistic repeating on it. I do.
5: Yeah. To rephrase what you just said, no one repeats. But yeah, if they have that attitude, I advocate a different, newer attitude, perhaps, for this fair city. But that is it. Your trauma is greater than mine. We are done. Back to you.
4: I love New York.
1: 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To Major League Baseball, where the Blue Jays continue to have success over the Red Sox.
6: Another 3-2. And a swing and a fly ball out to left field. Duran going back to the warning track. Turns at the monster. It's high off the wall. Clement around third. He's going to come in to score. Brandon Valenzuela with an RBI double. The Blue Jays cash in after the extra life. And it's 4-3 in the top of the ninth.
1: Sportsnet 590, The Fan. Nothing like taking the late lead. Blue Jays 4, Red Sox 3. First series sweep at Fenway Park since 2023. Meanwhile, excellent pitching for the Mariners to blight the Orioles.
7: And the 0-2 on the way to Alonso. Swing and a miss and a sweeper for strike 3. That's strikeout number 9. So 9 strikeouts for Brian Wu this afternoon against Baltimore.
1: Seattle Sports, 7:10 a.m. Woo! Well done. 7 innings, 9 strikeouts. Mariners, 3-0 win over the Orioles. Record-setting home run for Sal Perez against the Cardinals.
8: The pitch. Salvi hits it high in the air, deep down the left field line, back toward the corner. It's out of here! Salvador Perez, Kauffman Stadium's king, is 137th home run inside Kauffman Stadium. More than anyone in this ballpark's 54-year history.
1: Well, the call gave you all the context on 96.5 The Fan. Congratulations to former Idaho Falls Chucker Salvador Perez in the Royals' 14-6 win over the Cardinals. Coming up next, what the U.S. team needs to do to beat Australia. 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
1: Angel Reese in the Dream topped Caitlin Clark in the Fever. U.S. men's national team gears up for Friday's second game. Kings of the City. The Knicks celebrate with a New York City parade.
2: It's over. It's over. Knicks fans, this is not a dream. Your long, long wait has ended.
3: It's been 53 long years.
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2: The Knicks are finally NBA champions once again.
1: 53 years is a long time. So no surprise, over a million is a lot of people to attend the parade in New York. Head coach Mike Brown was one of many speakers at City Hall.
7: I want to thank everybody. I'm proud of everybody for helping accomplish this great feat. The energy today and all around you, New York is off the charts. And I want to thank you all for it. Let's keep this energy going, baby, because this championship is about you guys. This is New York City's championship. Without you, this wouldn't be possible. Let's go one time. Who let the dogs out? Who let the dogs out? I love you, New York.
1: In a city so large, in a sports scene that's often divided, the Knicks, a rare unifier in New York City. From celebrities to street vendors, from Wall Street to doormen, everyone felt connected to these Knicks. Baseball Hall of Famer and former Yankee Reggie Jackson joined the Rich Eisen Show.
8: I really feel like this environment for the Knicks, as what they've done for the city, it's like a neighborhood feel, like you're a New Yorker. And so all New Yorkers are enjoying the success and enjoying the world championship, being down into the canyon and looking up and seeing the building so tall and seeing the confetti come down and the toilet paper rolls that are coming out. It just was really an extremely exciting togetherness. Family, and there's so many people now that are focusing on that really good feel that I really only think New York has that.
1: That's one New York legend commenting on others. But ESPN Radio's Mark Zeno doesn't want you to compare Brunson to another New York sports icon, Derek Jeter.
9: Now that we've had some separation, stop with Jalen Brunson being equal to Derek Jeter. This is not a disrespect to Jalen Brunson in any size, way, shape, or form. But there's not a single sane, solitary person who picked Anthony Rizzo and said, guess what? Now he's in Michael Jordan's territory because the Cubs won the World Series. Nobody would have made that statement, or any Cub on that team would have ever compared them to Michael Jordan. Yeah. I get how good Jalen Brunson is. I'm not taking anything away from what he means or this title or anything else. The guy will be beloved in New York for the rest of his life, and in eternity he will be beloved in New York. He's not Derek Jeter. Stop it.
1: Debating the levels of the iconic status between New York greats, that'll be a bar table discussion for years to come. But for now, everyone in the city is in on the Knicks, according to Peter Schrager on the Pat McAfee Show.
10: It's moments like this where you see the city all come together. Like, I see the governor and the mayor on the floats. Like, I don't need to see them today. I want to see the non-politics of this whole thing. I want to see everyone together, and that's what this Knicks run was. It was all five boroughs. It was the outer boroughs. It was all races, all ages, all generations, all walks of life, socioeconomic. Everybody was all in on this Knicks run, and it was a really happy, pleasant, amazing month of May in June, and I really think it was because of the New York Knicks. People say hello on the street. People are wearing their Knicks gear. Everyone is embracing everybody. And I gotta say, like, I get overwhelmed with emotion about a few things. New York City is one of them, and the power of sports is the other. And as much as people must hate on New York and don't love the New York sports teams, I get it. It's hard not to appreciate the heart of a champion that this team had coming back the way they did and not being built of five-star recruits and superstars and then finding a way to unite this entire city together. I said it early on with you. I am not a gatekeeper with this team. Like, there's a lot of people who are like, get off the bandwagon. You're a 35-year-old mother who lives out in Armonk, New York. You don't get to post about the Knicks on Instagram now. No, come aboard. Everybody is allowed to come on board, and I love that this team welcomed everybody with open arms.
1: Nobody loves a city the way New Yorkers love New York City. Sports Center All Night, Chris Lewis here on ESPN Radio. World Cup, two of the three countries hosting were in action on Thursday. And we'll highlight Mexico with their 1-0 win over South Korea in Group A. So Mexico with 2 wins, 6 points, they win Group A. It is the fourth time that they've won their group. You got to go back to 1986, 1994, 2002 as the others. Jurgen Klinsmann, ESPN soccer analyst on ESPN FC on their win.
4: Well, I think definitely in the first half, Mexico was going for it. I think Mexico showed a very, very good first half, even if there were no clear chances. But they try to find a space in between the lines. They try to combine. They try to keep the tempo high. This 0-0, obviously, you know, it's not a great result. But it could have been maybe with a little bit more pushing, with a little more aggressiveness going into the final third, they could have been already up a goal. Then they finally score this goal. And then it's a little bit typical. Mexico, or I would say, you know, Central American, is as soon as they score a goal, they're backing off a little bit, you know. And there was my fear that, okay, if they back off now, then South Korea will come back. They will come back, and obviously they have very, very capable players. They have they have players that can hurt you in any second, and they suddenly got into the game. Then the last half an hour was much, much, much better from South Korea than the first hour. They had their chances. I think the Mexican goalkeeper, fantastic double save there against Cho. That is usually he puts that in. I thought, you know, the subs, the attacking subs from South Korea came a bit too late. You know, bring them in after 60 minutes, 55 minutes, you know, and then go for it. She waited a bit too long there. And I think it's well deserved then for Mexico at the end of the day and for this fantastic crowd.
1: Elsewhere, Canada upends Qatar 6-0 in a blowout. Jonathan David had a hat trick for Team Canada. Here's Klinsmann on Canada.
4: Oh, they were fantastic, absolutely. Obviously, they enjoyed themselves, and then with the two red cards, okay, at the end, you know, we didn't have a real game anymore. But still, gotta give them a lot of compliments. Jesse Marsh put their together a bunch of guys that really have fun. You know, they enjoy running, they enjoy fighting, they are nasty, they're greedy for goals. And I think, you know, having Jonathan David now back, you know, a lot of discussions about him. How was his season with Juventus? Good, bad, whatever. Holy moly, he scores goals in the World Cup. And then obviously Alfonso Davies is still, you know, they're waiting for him for the right moment to throw him in. And fantastic, how they kind of combined the atmosphere, that you can see that they are there for each other. They have a great spirit right now. The crowd now goes nuts there too in Canada, but you usually do only for hockey. So it's fantastic, absolutely fantastic, and there's more to come.
1: So that's Canada, and they move into first place in Group B with 4 points. They play Switzerland in the final game of their group stage Wednesday in Vancouver. Now, after a 4-1 win in their opener against Paraguay, the United States squares off against Australia Friday in Seattle, a chance to book their spot in the round of 32. U.S., they'd be winners in Group D with a win and a Paraguay win or draw. U.S., they'll try to do something they haven't done in 96 years. Win consecutive FIFA World Cup games. Here's Taylor Twellman on The Rich Eisen Show.
5: Very repeatable. Okay. Now, Australia is going to be a little bit of a different threat. There's two attacking players for Australia that can flat out burn. But on the counter, they're going to be a different threat than Paraguay was. So Tim Ream's going to be tested athletically. This is where Chris Richards and his, I would say, inclusion into the national team and being a real focal point and leader at center back helps them. They're a different type of threat. However, it's a similar type of approach. They're going to make the game very, very disjointed. They're going to have numbers behind the ball. And so you've got to have some ingenuity off the ball. I thought Pulisic was unplayable in the first 45 minutes, and he didn't even need the ball to be the best player on the field in those moments. But Tyler Adams, Weston McKennie, if it's Tillman again, if it's Pepe and Balogun, we don't know how they're going to approach this if Pulisic doesn't play. They've just got to be, I know this can sound like an oxymoron, they've got to be very, very patient but chaotic.
1: Well, Pulisic apparently doing much better, but still yet to be determined if he'll play in the game. British correspondent Nigel Seeley, he's confident the U.S. could figure it out, thanks in large part to the home field.
6: The USA were the most impressive team in the tournament. Up until yesterday's second half, they were the most impressive team in the tournament. It doesn't surprise me, actually. I laugh with you, Pat, when we've been on it before and you're going to tell me that you're going to win the World Cup. But you've got the best chance ever. I mean, home advantage in major football tournaments is absolutely massive. Never underestimate home advantage. And I know he hasn't got a lot of credit over his period of time, and he's been in out of love with the American public. But in Pochettino, you have a proper world-class manager, and a real world-class manager. A guy who knows how to win things. A guy who's been in World Cups himself as a player for Argentina. He's been in Champions League finals. And for the first time, you have a team of 11 players or 15 players of your squad who are actually based in European top flight clubs. So you're going to be one of the fittest. You're going to like the conditions. You're going to get, and as the tournament goes on, the momentum behind the US national team is going to be huge. Realistically, I feel quarterfinals minimum for Team USA. They've got to get to the quarterfinals minimum. And all you need in them quarterfinals, one bit of luck, one penalty decision, one VAR, a PK shootout that just goes in your favour. And you never know. It could be England v America in New York in the final.
1: Wow, the United States and Australia, they'll go at it 3 p.m. Eastern Friday. Then later on Friday, five-time champion Brazil, they'll look to bounce back from their opening draw when they face Haiti. Brazil has not failed to win one of its first two matches of a FIFA World Cup since 1978. A lot at stake in that one. Golden State Valkyries guard Gabby Williams signing a multi-year deal with Unrivaled. Contract will kick in starting the 2027 season to play in the 3-on-3 league. That tips off in January. She's in her first season with Golden State. She signed as a free agent this offseason and averaging a career-high 16.3 points per game. As for the WNBA, rivals Caitlin Clark and Angel Reese went at it.
11: Two-possession game. A cutting Angel Reese. Oh, she gets it. Took the contact and the moment.
1: That on Amazon Prime. Angel Reese key down the stretch. Dream 108, Fever 101. So the Dream get the win. Clark finishes with 26.7 assists, but Angel Reese in a winning effort. 21 points, 11 boards. Her second career WNBA win against Caitlin Clark. But coming up next, day one at the U.S. Open. 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
1: After a weather delay, Shinnecock Hills played more friendly at times on day one of the U.S. Open. Just kind of depends on when you took the course. Wyndham Clark, he reached 6-under par through 16 holes before first-round play was suspended. It was a four-shot lead over seven players. Rory McIlroy, he shot a first-round 69 through strong winds. Tony Kornheiser and Pablo Torre on the takeaways from the first round of the U.S. Open.
2: Pablo, what was your biggest takeaway so far?
3: So I keep it at a pretty top-level view, Tony. Unlike you, I was not watching this all day. And so if I'm playing the role of Tony Kornheiser's newspaper editor, I'm saying the people want to know about Rory McIlroy. And it turns out that Shinnecock won. Him versus the course, the winds off of the Atlantic at Shinnecock, they got the best of him towards the end. And so my psychological evaluation of Rory is it's going to be very interesting to see whether the course continues to beat him. And Scottie Scheffler, of course, we know how he feels about the existentialism of winning. But Rory's the guy that I say, Tony, tell me the Rory column that you got on your mind.
2: I'll tell you all about Rory. I just want to explain first that I started watching about 9 in the morning. I probably watched for 5 or 6 hours. And like you, I agree that the course won and that the weather won. You know, I mean, especially early in the morning, it was like really damp and really windy. There was no sun at all. I think they had to postpone for a little while. I will say this, that what you did not see, because of how tough the course is, what you did not see was birdie runs, like 3 birdies in a row or 4 in 6 holes. Mostly what you saw were great players trying to make par saves. And par saves, a U.S. Open par save, is when you're 30 yards off the green and then you have to get up and down. And Rory had to do that, and Oberg had to do that, and Fleetwood had to do that, and Scheffler had to do it. And to varying degrees they did, and they did not do that. The other thing that struck me right away at about 10 in the morning was everybody was wearing a sweater, okay? I mean, these are the Hamptons. This is a beach resort. This is the middle of June. Everybody was wearing a sweater. Tommy Fleetwood was wearing a cardigan. I haven't seen a golfer in a cardigan for 40 years, but thank God he wasn't wearing the jean jacket that Wilbon wore yesterday.
3: Yeah.
2: And now I will get to Rory. Because, I mean, there is a whole fleet of people that are still on that golf course. So we don't know what the winning score is going to be,
3: right?
2: You know, getting out of today. Pointing, he finished bogey. He was -3. He eagled. He started on the back and then went to the front side. He eagled number 5, which was playing today as the easiest hole on the course. He eagled that to go to -3 and then made a couple of great par saves, but again, finished bogey. But on the eagle, this is important. You don't play golf, you won't be

0: just starstruck.
1: Making my dad proud.
0: He was 194 yards out. 194 out on the second shot. He hit pitching wedge. Are you kidding me? He hit
1: Him winning this? Do you have him winning this, Tony? Are you confident in saying that Rory's going to be the guy that you like?
0: I'm not going to be confident. The hardest thing to do is to win a golf tournament. It's not like tennis where they put one person in front of you. You just have to beat them. But I think Rory will be in it because Rory in the majors in recent years has not necessarily had a great first round. This is a very good first round. That is a hard track. People don't go under par.
2: Yeah, it says U.S. Open, but the feel of at least day one had more of a feel of a British Open than a U.S. Open. We'll see how the weather conditions continue as the weekend moves on. Let's go to today's top sound.
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4: 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Are you ready to take?
3: Number five.
2: We'll tip things off tonight on the WNBA hardwood. The Dream topped the Fever. A back-and-forth game in Indy, thanks to some clutch play late from Angel Reese on Amazon Prime.
5: Two-possession game. A cutting Angel Reese. Oh, she gets it. Took the contact and the moment.
3: Number four.
2: The Mets and Phillies faced off for the first time this season. And Marcus Semien made sure the Knicks weren't the only team in New York celebrating today. The call on 880 ESPN New York.
6: Swing and a high fly ball deep left center. Crawford going back at the warning track. At the wall, leaps, it's off the wall, and it rolls into center field. Two runs will score. Semien around second, dives into third. Two-run triple for Marcus Semien. And a 6-3 Mets lead in the seventh inning.
3: Number three.
2: Andrew Benintendi put on a grand performance in the White Sox win over the Yanks. ESPN 1000 with the call.
7: They're back in the middle for two. Benintendi with a fly ball out into right. It's a grand slam. And oh, I got a story for you, partner.
8: Wow. Went up there looking for a strike, and he definitely did not miss the fastball right down the middle. Ready to hit, and the Sox once again with a pinch hit home run.
3: Number two.
2: Travis Bazzana goes deep in the seventh to give the Guardians the lead against the Brewers. Tom Hamilton on WTAM 1100.
7: The 1-0. And he drives one to deep right field. Away, back and gone. Into the second deck. A line drive missile. And Travis Bazzana with his fifth Major League home run has put Cleveland on top 3-2.
3: Number one.
2: And our top sound of the night comes from Kansas City. Sal Perez set the record for the most homers ever at Kauffman Stadium. 96.5, the fan with the historic call.
6: The pitch. Salvi hits it high in the air, deep down the left field line, back toward the corner. It's out of here. Salvador Perez, Kauffman Stadium's king, his 137th home run inside Kauffman Stadium. More than anyone in this ballpark's 54-year history.
2: Another wonderful edition of Top Sound. From Top Sound to the top headline-grabbing team in the NFL, the Cowboys. They concluded their three-day mandatory minicamp on Thursday. The big theme was the Dallas Cowboys of all teams were businesslike after a quiet offseason. Dak Prescott, happy to have George Pickens back in the fold.
9: Yeah, I mean, it's great. As you just said, George being here, you feel his energy, you feel his presence. It's in the locker room. Obviously, it's out there on the football field, and just to get back in sync, throwing. Everything felt good. He looks great. I know he's going to be ready for camp, and the excitement is you can feel it.
2: As for the expectations.
9: Yeah, you miss it 2 years. Yeah, it sucks. Definitely, but we're pushing, and yeah, that's our goal. That's a minimum. When you have a team like this and they've done everything they have in the offseason, we just said, obviously, we've got to push and get better on offense. But when we know we're already improving on defense, that's the minimum. It's everybody's goal in here. You know, to hear like Q say like he's never been to the playoffs, right? Like that's what you want to do it for. And that's where, you know, that's what I told him. I said, I'll get you the playoffs. I'm going to need you to go help us win it.
2: Todd Archer, our NFL Nation reporter on the Cowboys, what the offense has been like.
10: normal, drama-free. I talked to a number of veterans here during the week about

0: focus and where things are, and they were glad that it was on football and not on contract statuses and any kind of drama that seems to come the Cowboys' way. Even the George Pickens contract situation kind of seems resolved after the Pro Bowl receiver said he'd play on the tag and he'll be at training camp. Now, a number of the guys that have been around, they know how to block out the noise and deal with those things, including Dak Prescott, and the quarterback said he was happy the attention has been on the field as well. Now, Brian Schottenheimer, he was asked about the quiet offseason, and he smiled a little bit, acting like maybe he didn't want to jinx something, saying you never know what's coming around the corner. But on the field, Schottenheimer was pleased with the work, the implementation of the new defense, the adjustments that they've made on offense, the brotherhood that they're building, how the new players have fit in. And Schottenheimer says by the time the Cowboys get to Oxnard, they'll be ready to go. And he says right now, they're in a good place.
1: Well, the Cowboys, they are second in odds to win the NFC East coming into the season behind the Eagles, followed by Washington and the Giants. Last year, of course, 7-9-1, the Cowboys record, but plenty of reasons to be optimistic that the team can contend once again. Coming up next, Juan Soto takes it to the Phillies again. This is a SportsCenter All Night on ESPN Radio.
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2: coming up on SportsCenter All Night. The Kings of New York return to their castle.
20: We waited without ever knowing if this day would come, and we waited because we knew deep down in our sick, suffering hearts that it would. New York City, this team has done it. The New York Knicks are NBA champions.
2: The U.S. men's national team gears up for their bout against Australia.
21: There's two attacking players for Australia that can flat out burn. But on the counter, they're going to be a different threat than Paraguay was. So Tim Ream's going to be tested athletically.
2: The Yankees put their winning streak on the line versus the White Sox.
22: Nothing, nothing. The pitch, and there's a swing and a drive out into right center, and he's done it again. Into the Yankee bullpen, number 20 for Montgomery.
2: Angel Reese and Caitlin Clark face off in Indy.
23: The Australian misses her first shot. Angel Reese going at Hines Allen. Angel strong off the glass for two and the foul.
2: Plus updates from across NFL minicamp.
24: I want everybody talking about the Bengals. 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You know, I'm so excited to get started and get moving. And I wish we ramp this right into training camp so we can continue to improve.
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1: It was a party Thursday in New York for the basketball team. We'll get to the Knicks celebration later on SportsCenter. But we begin this show with the New York baseball teams taking a diamond. Starting with the Mets, opening up a series on the road against the rival Phillies. Somehow, it's just the first meeting between these teams this season. Aaron Nola on the bump for Philadelphia, and the team had won six of his last seven starts going back to May 4th. But the Mets, Juan Soto, he's been red hot. Coming in, 382 average, 10 walks, and 7 runs batted in during his 10-game on-base streak. Safe to say, he kept it up.
25: Swinging a high fly ball, right center field, pretty deep. Crawford drifting back at the warning track, at the wall. He leaps, it's off the top of the wall, and gone! Second home run of the night for Juan Soto. It's a solo shot, and he gives the Mets a 3-1 lead.
26: And he has just as much of a surprised look on his face than we all do.
1: A solo Soto shot on 880 ESPN New York. That's 30 career multi-home run games for Soto. That passes Ken Griffey Jr. and tied Mel Ott and Ralph Kiner for the fourth most by a player age 27 or younger in Major League Baseball history. Impressive by Soto. But the Phillies clawed back to tie the game at 3. Game remained tied into the 7th inning.
25: Swing and a high fly ball, deep left center. Crawford going back at the warning track, at the wall, leaps, it's off the wall, and it rolls into center field. Two runs will score. Simeon around second, dives into third. Two-run triple for Marcus Simeon, and a 6-3 Mets lead in the 7th inning.
1: Oh, the boos are out in Philadelphia, and they remain so with a Mets 6-4 win. Soto, by the way, we mentioned his two home runs. He has 18 career home runs at Citizens Bank Park. Remember from his days as a Washington National, now doing the same with the Mets. So a New York Knicks parade and a Mets win. Could the Yankees beat the Sox to make it a banner New York sports day? Well, it wasn't the Red Sox they were facing. Instead, it was the White Sox. It tied at 1 in the 8th. Chicago with the bases loaded.
22: They're back in the middle for 2. Benintendi with a fly ball out into right. It's a grand slam. And oh, I got a story for you, partner.
27: Wow. Went up there looking for a strike, and he definitely did not miss the fastball right down the middle. Ready to hit, and the Sox once again with a pinch hit home run.
1: I think it's a story all White Sox fans love on ESPN 1000. And your final score, 5-1, that grand slam the difference. And Benintendi, that pinch hit grand slam to break the tie in the 8th. His fourth career grand slam and second career pinch hit home run. For the Yankees, their 4-game winning streak, it comes to a close. It is just their second loss in the last 10 games. Ryan McMahon for the Yankees did hit a home run in the 3rd inning. So the White Sox got it done with a big fly with the bases loaded. The storyline in the Guardians-Brewers matchup was the lack of hits with runners on base. The Chiefs combined to go 1-for-24 with runners in scoring position. And finally, some Cleveland success with Parker Messick on the mound.
0: Now the windup and the 1-2. Got him swinging. Parker Messick will finish with 96 pitches today. Gives Cleveland six strong innings, striking out nine.
1: Now on WTAM 1100, Messick, six innings, allowed two earned runs, nine strikeouts. In a game where neither team could get a clutch hit with runners on, it of course was a power shot with the bases empty.
0: The 1-0. And he drives one to deep right field. Away, back and gone. Into the second deck. A line drive missile. And Travis Pisano with his fifth major league home run has put Cleveland on top 3-2.
1: They would tack on one more, 4-2 final. Guardians top the Brewers. It snaps what was the Brewers' three-game win streak. And Messick, finally, Cleveland wins when he starts. It's their first win in a game that he started since May 24th. But meanwhile, one of the headlines of the sport in the season's first half, it's Milwaukee ace Jacob Mizorowski. In his last start against the Phillies, that legendary 15-strikeout performance, no walks, 74 of his 95 pitches for strikes. It was a one-hit shut out. One of the best starts you could really have if you line it up. He leads all qualifiers in ERA, whip, opponent's OPS, and strikeout percentage. His advanced numbers, they're in another stratosphere. On Freddie and Harry, ESPN writer Tim Kirchen, he's saying his praises.
3: We've really never seen anybody quite like this guy. Nobody's thrown this hard as a starting pitcher. That's like 26 years. And it's not just that he's 6'7" and he's throwing 104 miles an hour. The ball is coming out of a slightly different arm slot than a lot of other really good pitchers. And it makes it even harder for the hitter to pick it up. And in this era, where guys throw unbelievably hard, their stuff is amazingly good. But not everybody's command is great. This guy's command is great also. His last eight starts, he's allowed one earned run and struck out 80. He is the pitching story of the season, and that is really saying something given what Christopher Sanchez and Paul Skenes and dozens of other guys are doing. This guy's been the most amazing so far.
1: But with the amount of velocity Tim mentioned, the natural question is whether his pitch style is sustainable, especially in this era. We've seen a lot of pitchers break down physically.
3: I always worry about guys getting hurt because pitchers get hurt all the time now. And I remember when Mark Pryor came up years and years ago, I had people telling me he has the most perfect delivery that we've seen in a long, long time. Fundamentally perfect. And then he got hurt a lot. So sometimes it doesn't matter if you have perfect mechanics, everything's right. Eventually you're going to get hurt. So I'm going to take the high road and say, this guy is different with his size, arm slot, everything else, and he's going to stay healthy. But anything is possible when you're doing such an unnatural motion of throwing a baseball. Eventually, everybody gets hurt, unless, of course, you're Nolan Ryan, who's the greatest power pitcher of all time. So let's just hope the Miz can stay healthy because he is appointment viewing.
1: Well, the Miz is slated to start Friday's series opener for the Brewers against the first-place Braves. SportsCenter All Night, Chris Lewis here on ESPN Radio. Day 8 of the World Cup. It's the first day of the second stage of group play. And based on the attendance and TV numbers, this tournament has been an absolute hit in the United States in the first week. British correspondent Nigel Seeley, he joined Pat McAfee and expressed the excitement from all over.
4: I think the different part of this one is that it's cost a lot of money for people to come here. So the flight's a lot of money. You've got to commute across a vast country. The ticket prices are expensive. I think everybody's just come with the idea, I'm going to have fun. When you're spending that kind of money, you just want to go and enjoy it, live it. You know, it's a once-in-a-lifetime experience. The American people have been absolutely fantastic. From the moment we landed, even to like the security at the airport, you know, usually those people are quite grumpy and quite miserable, but they were welcoming everybody in. The whole atmosphere, everywhere I've been, has been everybody's embraced this tournament. We were drinking last night with some Croatian fans. They got beat. They were happy. You know, they weren't happy, but they the better side won. There's no ill feeling. Everybody's enjoying themselves. The colour of the World Cup is just tremendous. The different cultures, everybody embracing it. And I think so far, the American hosts have been amazing. The stadium yesterday is the first time I've been to the Daddy Stadium. Incredible stadium. Absolutely blown away by that. And just from the moment we got here, it's just been, it's ticked every box. And for me, it's definitely been the best major football tournament I've ever been to.
1: Nothing like the embrace of having the World Cup on your own turf. And Group B's headline is Canada, and they're playing in Vancouver in their second game. Their opponent, Qatar, absolutely overmatched. After a couple of red cards, including one from a tackle that led to a serious Team Canada injury, Qatar played a large chunk of the game with just nine players. They fell 6-0 to Canada. So Canada moves into first place in Group B with 4 points. They play Switzerland in the final game Wednesday. That's also in Vancouver. And it's Canada's first World Cup win in their eighth game in the tournament. It's tied for the largest win by a host nation in the World Cup, done three times in the past, again, 6-0 final. Jermaine Jones, ESPN soccer analyst, impressed.
5: Yeah, it was an amazing performance. I think you can say almost every shot on goal was a goal.
6: Yeah.
5: And they were playing attacking football, and I said it before. I like the style, how they play, because they're not playing like a lot of left to right. It's more like playing forward in full power. You go try to get into the box and see what you get out of it. And today, everything actually worked out with the bad side on that they have the player injured. But everything else, I think you have to take the head and say Canada played today against Qatar, a really, really good game.
1: My favorite note from Canada, 6 goals in their game. That's more goals than their first 7 World Cup games as a country. It was just 3. So it just goes to show you it was a breakout. The other game in Group B, mentioned Switzerland, they beat Bosnia by the score of 4-1. Johan Monzambi, he scored 2 goals in the 74th and the 90th minute. Let's go to Group A. In Mexico, 1-0 win over South Korea. So Mexico, with the win, they win Group A with 6 points. They get the head-to-head against South Korea. So they win its World Cup group for the 4th time. It's their first time winning 3 consecutive World Cup games. You got to go back to the previous World Cup. Their final game, they did beat Saudi Arabia. So let's get Hercules Gomez's reaction to their win.
9: Yeah, I think the most important thing out of tonight was the result. It wasn't by any stretch of the imagination a very good performance by the Mexican national team. It was a just performance. In the end, it was a goalkeeping error that gives the Mexican national team that goal. But if you look at the overall 90 minutes, the team that was in most control was Mexico. At the end, they gave up 1 or 2 chances to the South Korean team. But overall, it was cagey. It was tense. It looked like South Korea was playing for a draw while Mexico was trying to play for the win. I think it was a just result in the end. And Javier Aguirre got exactly what he wanted. This team had been heavily criticized. At halftime, the fans were booing the team. This was a team that coming off of its darkest period in its Mexican history with the player pool that had fired 2 different coaches in this cycle. In comes El Bombero, the fireman, to rescue the team again, and they win Gold Cup. They win Nations League. And here they are competing against some very good teams up until the lead-up of the World Cup and now getting 2 straight wins in the World Cup. However you did it,
6: right,
9: Javier Aguirre has to be ecstatic. This is a major, major win. And now you're going into the third game, not really caring about the third game because you're on to the round of 32 against a favorable opponent.
1: Feels like Mexico dealing with the weight of a home World Cup, maybe more than the United States and Canada. They get the win. The other game in Group A, Czechia and South Africa, they finish with a 1-1 draw. After a 4-1 win in its opener against Paraguay, the U.S. squares off against Australia Friday in Seattle. Chance to book its place in the round of 32. The U.S. will win Group D with a win and a Paraguay win or a draw. The U.S. will try to do something it has not done in 96 years. Win consecutive World Cup games. Of course, the question, Christian Pulisic, Team USA manager Mauricio Pochettino, says that the calf injury doing much better, but will be assessed by the medical staff to determine his availability against Australia. Dax McCarty, MLS on Apple TV, soccer analyst, doesn't think it's worth the risk.
11: I don't think they should play him. Coming from a former player, I know that
6: if you don't train all week, or if you are in modified training all week, you are not 100%. I would have loved to see Christian Pulisic get in at least a modified training session, or more than a modified training session once. A full training session for one day so that you can really try to open up the legs and see how your body feels. If I'm Mauricio Pochettino, I'm being very cautious about Christian Pulisic. He's been traditionally a little bit fragile, and this is a big game against Australia, but you gave yourself a little bit of a cushion by winning the first game as convincingly as you did. If Christian Pulisic is less than 100%, keep him on the bench and only use him if you absolutely need him, but I would much rather have him healthy, fully healthy, going in to the last game against Turkey and the knockout rounds.
1: 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Coming up next, Jalen Brunson takes center stage at the parade. 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
1: 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More than a million fans took the streets of New York City to celebrate the Knicks' first title in 53 years. The New York mayor presented the keys to the city to the New York Knicks players, coaches, owners, and staff. Even Spike Lee rode on a float with Jalen Brunson. Spike, he's the super fan, but Coach Mike Brown thanked all the fans.
2: To the most knowledgeable fan base in the whole NBA, your guys' energy when we had our downs was off the charts, and I want to thank you for it. There's nothing better than walking into the iconic building of MSG and getting down night after night after night in front of you guys. You guys made us feel the energy and brought us over the hump when we didn't feel like playing or when our game wasn't at the top. Again, I'd like to thank all the players. I can go down the line with all their accomplishments. They were huge throughout the course of the year. But at the end of the day, I want to thank you guys. Because without you, this wouldn't be possible.
1: Meanwhile, at City Hall, Jalen Brunson, he finally took the opportunity to clap back at some of the people who doubted he could take the Knicks to the promised land.
3: There's a lot of people that have a lot of negative stuff to say. There's a lot of people who have a lot of opinions. But when you prove them wrong, you really don't have to, say to them.
1: There you go, Jalen Brunson. The winners get to talk their talk. Mikal Bridges, he brought his dog. Mike Brown saying, "Who let the dogs out?" Tyler Kolek got mistaken for a fan by police that were guarding the floats. Later he tweeted, "I'm on the team, I swear." It was a day New Yorkers dreamed about for decades. So, of course, we turn the page. Tony and Pablo Torre on PTI looking ahead to next year's threats to the Knicks.
4: Hi, Pablo. What's the biggest threat to the Knicks repeating as champions?
5: It's the guy who owns the team, Tony. And look, I have been trying to work myself out of the heirloom of psychological torment that I've inherited as somebody who grew up rooting for the Knicks. But James Dolan and what he says about the second apron, the onerous and painstaking barrier that the collective bargaining agreement has installed so that it's really hard to keep a whole team together, he's made noises about how he wants to write the biggest check, but he's not going to cross into the second apron, which means Mitchell Robinson, Landry Shamet, maybe Jose Alvarado, these fan favorite people in this city might be on the chopping block. And I'm a believer that you spend when you win a title to win another title. If Jim Dolan disagrees, then we're kind of in familiar territory on that front.
4: Can I ask you a direct question? Those three people that you mentioned, if they were not on the Knicks next year, do you think that is the significant factor in the Knicks not repeating? Are they that important? I'm asking that.
5: I think that Alvarado being put right alongside Brunson, especially in the second half of games, really unlocked things against the Spurs. I think Mitchell Robinson against Wembanyama was really important, the offensive rebound. I think Shamet plugging in as a 3-and-D guy, yes, was really important. I think there is this temptation to say, look, the Knicks won in five games, but the near-death experience along the way, all of those guys were necessary. That was my experience. And I think you got to pay to keep them on the team.
4: Yeah, let me just directly deal with this question about the Knicks repeating. Yeah. I don't think the Knicks are going to repeat. Nobody in the NBA repeats. There have been eight straight different champions. The Boston Celtics are going to be better than the Knicks, particularly if they get Giannis. Okay, and that's in the same conference. Oklahoma City is a fine team. Oklahoma City can get back to the finals. And Wembanyama is coming. So I think the other part is the Knicks never repeat. They had two shots at it when I was a kid. They don't repeat. People don't repeat. I think people in New York should be so happy, deliriously happy, that they had this great experience with the Knicks. And I don't think you ought to worry about repeating. I think it's unrealistic repeating on it. I do.
5: Yeah. To rephrase what you just said, no one repeats. But yeah, if they have that attitude, I advocate a different, newer attitude, perhaps, for this fair city. But that is it. Your trauma is greater than mine. We are done. Back to you.
4: I love New York.
1: 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To Major League Baseball, where the Blue Jays continue to have success over the Red Sox.
6: Another 3-2. And a swing and a fly ball out to left field. Duran going back to the warning track. Turns at the monster. It's high off the wall. Clement around third. He's going to come in to score. Brandon Valenzuela with an RBI double. The Blue Jays cash in after the extra life. And it's 4-3 in the top of the ninth.
1: Sportsnet 590, The Fan. Nothing like taking the late lead. Blue Jays 4, Red Sox 3. First series sweep at Fenway Park since 2023. Meanwhile, excellent pitching for the Mariners to blank the Orioles.
7: And the 0-2 on the way to Alonso. Swing and a miss and a sweeper for strike 3. That's strikeout number 9. So 9 strikeouts for Brian Wu this afternoon against Baltimore.
1: Seattle Sports, 7:10 a.m. Wu, well done. 7 innings, 9 strikeouts. Mariners, 3-0 win over the Orioles. Record-setting home run for Sal Perez against the Cardinals.
8: The pitch. Salvi hits it high in the air, deep down the left field line, back toward the corner. It's out of here! Salvador Perez, Kauffman Stadium's king, is 137th home run inside Kauffman Stadium. More than anyone in this ballpark's 54-year history.
1: Well, the call gave you all the context on 96.5 The Fan. Congratulations to former Idaho Falls Chucker Salvador Perez in the Royals' 14-6 win over the Cardinals. Coming up next, what the U.S. team needs to do to beat Australia. 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
1: Angel Reese in the Dream topped Caitlin Clark in the Fever. U.S. men's national team gears up for Friday's second game. Kings of the City. The Knicks celebrate with a New York City parade.
2: It's over. It's over. Knicks fans, this is not a dream. Your long, long wait has ended.
3: It's been 53 long years.
4: Words can't describe it.
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2: The Knicks are finally NBA champions once again.
1: 53 years is a long time, so no surprise over a million is a lot of people to attend the parade in New York. Head coach Mike Brown was one of many speakers at City Hall.
6: I want to thank everybody. I'm proud of everybody for helping accomplish this great feat. The energy today and all around New York is off the charts. And I want to thank you all for it. Let's keep this energy going, baby, because this championship is about you guys. This is New York City championship. Without you, this wouldn't be possible. Let's go one time. Who let the dogs out? Who let the dogs out? I love you, New York.
1: In a city so large and a sports scene that's often divided, the Knicks, a rare unifier in New York City. From celebrities to street vendors, from Wall Street to doormen, everyone felt connected to these Knicks. Baseball Hall of Famer and former Yankee Reggie Jackson joined the Rich Eisen Show.
7: I really feel like this environment for the Knicks as what they've done for the city. It's like a neighborhood feel, like you're a New Yorker. And so all New Yorkers are enjoying the success and enjoying the world championship, being down into the canyon and looking up and seeing the building so tall and seeing the confetti come down and the toilet paper rolls that are coming out. It just was really an extremely exciting togetherness. Family, and there's so many people now that are focusing on that really good feel that I really only think New York has that.
1: That's one New York legend commenting on others. But ESPN Radio's Mark Zeno doesn't want you to compare Brunson to another New York sports icon, Derek Jeter.
8: Now that we've had some separation, stop with Jalen Brunson being equal to Derek Jeter. This is not a disrespect to Jalen Brunson in any size, way, shape, or form. But there's not a single sane, solitary person who picked Anthony Rizzo and said, guess what? Now he's in Michael Jordan's territory because the Cubs won the World Series. Nobody would have made that statement, or any Cub on that team would have ever compared them to Michael Jordan. Yeah. I get how good Jalen Brunson is. I'm not taking anything away from what he means or this title or anything else. The guy will be beloved in New York for the rest of his life, and in eternity he will be beloved in New York. He's not Derek Jeter. Stop it.
1: Debating the levels of the iconic status between New York greats, that'll be a bar table discussion for years to come. But for now, everyone in the city is in on the Knicks, according to Peter Schrager on the Pat McAfee Show.
9: It's moments like this where you see the city all come together. Like, I see the governor and the mayor on the floats. Like, I don't need to see them today. I want to see the non-politics of this whole thing. I want to see everyone together, and that's what this Knicks run was. It was all five boroughs. It was the outer boroughs. It was all races, all ages, all generations, all walks of life, socioeconomic. Everybody was all in on this Knicks run, and it was a really happy, pleasant, amazing month of May in June, and I really think it was because of the New York Knicks. People say hello on the street. People are wearing their Knicks gear. Everyone is embracing everybody. And I gotta say, like, I get overwhelmed with emotion about a few things. New York City is one of them, and the power of sports is the other. And as much as people must hate on New York and don't love the New York sports teams, I get it. It's hard not to appreciate the heart of a champion that this team had coming back the way they did and not being built of five-star recruits and superstars and then finding a way to unite this entire city together. I said it early on with you. I am not a gatekeeper with this team. Like, there's a lot of people who are like, get off the bandwagon. You're a 35-year-old mother who lives out in Armonk, New York. You don't get to post about the Knicks on Instagram now. No, come aboard. Everybody is allowed to come on board, and I love that this team welcomed everybody with open arms.
1: Nobody loves a city the way New Yorkers love New York City. Sports Center All Night, Chris Lewis here on ESPN Radio. World Cup, two of the three countries hosting were in action on Thursday. And we'll highlight Mexico with their 1-0 win over South Korea in Group A. So Mexico with 2 wins, 6 points, they win Group A. It is the fourth time that they've won their group. You got to go back to 1986, 1994, 2002 as the others. Jurgen Klinsmann, ESPN soccer analyst on ESPN FC on their win.
5: Well, I think definitely in the first half, Mexico was going for it. I think Mexico showed a very, very good first half, even if there were no clear chances. But they try to find a space in between the lines. They try to combine. They try to keep the tempo high. This 0-0, obviously, you know, it's not a great result. But it could have been maybe with a little bit more pushing, with a little more aggressiveness going into the final third. They could have been already up a goal. Then they finally score this goal. And then it's a little bit typical. Mexico, or I would say, you know, Central American, is as soon as they score a goal, they're backing off a little bit, you know, and there was my fear that, okay, if they back off now, then South Korea will come back. They will come back, and obviously they have very, very capable players. They have they have players that can hurt you in any second, and they suddenly got into the game. Then the last half an hour was much, much, much better from South Korea than the first hour. They had their chances. I think the Mexican goalkeeper, fantastic double save there against Cho. That is usually he puts that in. I thought, you know, the subs. The attacking subs from South Korea came a bit too late. You know, bring them in after 60 minutes, 55 minutes, you know, and then go for it. She waited a bit too long there. And I think it's well deserved then for Mexico at the end of the day and for this fantastic crowd.
1: Elsewhere, Canada upends Qatar 6-0 in a blowout. Jonathan David had a hat trick for Team Canada. Here's Klinsmann on Canada.
5: Oh, they were fantastic, absolutely. Obviously, they enjoyed themselves, and then with the two red cards, okay, at the end, you know, we didn't have a real game anymore. But still, gotta give them a lot of compliments. Jesse Mars put their together a bunch of guys that really have fun. You know, they enjoy running, they enjoy fighting, they are nasty, they're greedy for goals. And I think, you know, having Jonathan David now back, you know, a lot of discussions about him. How was his season with Juventus? Good, bad, whatever. Holy moly, he scores goals in the World Cup. And then obviously Alfonso Davies is still, you know, they're waiting for him for the right moment to throw him in. And fantastic, how they kind of combined the atmosphere, that you can see that they are there for each other. They have a great spirit right now. The crowd now goes nuts there too in Canada, but you usually do only for hockey. so it's fantastic, absolutely fantastic, and there's more to come.
1: So that's Canada, and they move into first place in Group B with 4 points. They play Switzerland in a final game of their group stage Wednesday in Vancouver. Now, after a 4-1 win in their opener against Paraguay, the United States squares off against Australia Friday in Seattle, a chance to book their spot in the round of 32. U.S., they'd be winners in Group D with a win and a Paraguay win or draw. U.S., they'll try to do something they haven't done in 96 years. Win consecutive FIFA World Cup games. Here's Taylor Twellman on the Rich Eisen Show.
10: Very repeatable. Okay. Now, Australia is going to be a little bit of a different threat. There's two attacking players for Australia that can flat out burn. But on the counter, they're going to be a different threat than Paraguay was. So Tim Ream's going to be tested athletically. This is where Chris Richards and his, I would say, inclusion into the national team and being a real focal point and leader at center back helps them. They're a different type of threat. However, it's a similar type of approach. They're going to make the game very, very disjointed. They're going to have numbers behind the ball. And so you've got to have some ingenuity off the ball. I thought Pulisic was unplayable in the first 45 minutes, and he didn't even need the ball to be the best player on the field in those moments. But Tyler Adams, Weston McKennie, if it's Tillman again, if it's Pepe and Balogun, we don't know how they're going to approach this if Pulisic doesn't play. They've just got to be, I know this is going to sound like an oxymoron, they've got to be very, very patient but chaotic.
1: Well, Pulisic apparently doing much better, but still yet to be determined if he'll play in the game. British correspondent Nigel Seeley, he's confident the U.S. could figure it out, thanks in large part to the home field.
11: The USA were the most impressive team in the tournament. Up until yesterday's second half, they were the most impressive team in the tournament. It doesn't surprise him, actually. I laugh with you, Pat, when we've been on here before and you was going to tell me that you're going to win the World Cup. But you've got the best chance ever. I mean, home advantage in major football tournaments is absolutely massive. Never underestimate home advantage. And I know he hasn't got a lot of credit over his period of time, and he's been in out of love with the American public. But in Pochettino, you have a proper world-class manager, and a real world-class manager, a guy who knows how to win things, a guy who's won, been in World Cups himself as a player for Argentina. He's been in Champions League finals. And for the first time, you have a team of 11 players or 15 players of half your squad who are actually based in European top flight clubs. So you're going to be one of the fittest. You're going to like the conditions. You're going to get, you know, and as the tournament goes on, the momentum behind the US national team is going to be huge. Realistically, I feel that quarterfinals minimum for the team.
12: They've got to get to the quarterfinals minimum.
11: And I think, And all you need in them quarterfinals, one bit of luck, one penalty decision, one VAR, a PK shootout that just goes your favour. And you know, you never know. It could be England v America in New York in the final.
1: Wow, the United States and Australia, they'll go at it 3 p.m. Eastern Friday. Then later on Friday, five-time champion Brazil, they'll look to bounce back from their opening draw when they face Haiti. Brazil has not failed to win one of its first two matches of a FIFA World Cup since 1978. A lot at stake in that one. Golden State Valkyries guard Gabby Williams signing a multi-year deal with Unrivaled. Contract will kick in starting the 2027 season to play in the 3-on-3 league. That tips off in January. She's in her first season with Golden State. She signed as a free agent this offseason and averaging a career-high 16.3 points per game. As for the WNBA, rivals Caitlin Clark and Angel Reese went at it.
13: Two-possession game. A cutting Angel Reese. Oh, she gets it. Took the contact and the moment.
1: That on Amazon Prime. 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Dream 108, Fever 101. So the Dream get the win. Clark finishes with 26.7 assists, but Angel Reese in a winning effort. 21 points, 11 boards. Her second career WNBA win against Caitlin Clark. But coming up next, day one at the U.S. Open. 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
1: After a weather delay, Shinnecock Hills played more friendly at times on day one of the U.S. Open. This kind of depends on when you took the course. Wyndham Clark, he reached 6 under par through 16 holes before first-round play was suspended. It was a four-shot lead over seven players. Rory McIlroy, he shot a first-round 69 through strong winds. Tony Kornheiser and Pablo Torre on the takeaways from the first round of the U.S. Open.
22: Pablo, what was your biggest takeaway so far?
23: So I keep it at a pretty top-level view, Tony. Unlike you, I was not watching this all day. And so if I'm playing the role of Tony Kornheiser's newspaper editor, I'm saying the people want to know about Rory McIlroy. And it turns out that Shinnecock won. Him versus the course, the winds off of the Atlantic at Shinnecock, they got the best of him towards the end. And so my psychological evaluation of Rory is it's going to be very interesting to see whether the course continues to beat him. And Scotty Scheffler, of course, we know how he feels about the existentialism of winning. But Rory's the guy that I say, Tony, tell me the Rory column that you got on your mind.
22: I'll tell you all about Rory. I just want to explain first that I started watching about 9 in the morning. I probably watched for 5 or 6 hours. And like you, I agree that the course won and that the weather won. You know, I mean, especially early in the morning, it was like really damp and really windy. There was no sun at all. I think they had to postpone for a little while. I will say this, that what you did not see, because of how tough the course is, what you did not see was birdie runs, like 3 birdies in a row or 4 in 6 holes. Mostly what you saw were great players trying to make par saves. And par saves, a U.S. Open par save, is when you're 30 yards off the green and then you have to get up and down. And Rory had to do that, and Oberg had to do that, and Fleetwood had to do that, and Scheffler had to do it. And to varying degrees they did, and they did not do that. The other thing that struck me right away at about 10 in the morning was everybody was wearing a sweater, okay? I mean, these are the Hamptons. This is a beach resort. This is the middle of June. Everybody was wearing a sweater. Tommy Fleetwood was wearing a cardigan. I haven't seen a golfer in a cardigan for 40 years, but thank God he wasn't wearing the jean jacket that Wilbon wore yesterday.
23: Yeah.
22: And now I will get to Rory. Because, I mean, there is a whole fleet of people that are still on that golf course. So we don't know what the winning score is going to be,
23: right?
22: You know, getting out of today. Pointing, he finished bogey. He was -3. He eagled. He started on the back and then went to the front side. He eagled number 5, which was playing today as the easiest hole on the course. He eagled that to go to -3 and then made a couple of great par saves, but again, finished bogey. But on the eagle, this is important. You don't play golf, you won't be just starstruck.
23: Making my dad proud.
22: He was

0: says U.S. Open, but the feel of at least day one had more of a feel of a British Open than a U.S. Open. We'll see how the weather conditions continue as the weekend moves on. Let's go to today's top sound.
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1: Number five.
0: We'll tip things off tonight on the WNBA hardwood. The Dream topped the Fever. A back-and-forth game in Indy. Thanks to some clutch play late from Angel Reese on Amazon Prime.
3: Two-possession game. A cutting Angel Reese. Oh, she gets it.
1: Number four.
0: The Mets and Phillies faced off for the first time this season, and Marcus Semien made sure the Knicks weren't the only team in New York celebrating today. The call on 880 ESPN New York.
4: Swing and a high fly ball, deep left center. Crawford going back at the warning track, at the wall, leaps, it's off the wall, and it rolls into center field. Two runs will score. Semien around second, dives into third. Two-run triple for Marcus Semien, and a 6-3 Mets lead in the seventh inning.
1: Number three.
0: Andrew Benintendi put on a grand performance in the White Sox win over the Yanks. ESPN 1000 with the call.
5: They're back in the middle for two. Benintendi with a fly ball out into right. It's a grand slam. And oh, I got a story for you, partner.
6: Wow. Went up there looking for a strike, and he definitely did not miss the fastball right down the middle. Ready to hit, and the Sox once again with a pinch hit home run.
1: Number two.
0: Travis Bazzana goes deep in the seventh to give the Guardians the lead against the Brewers. Tom Hamilton on WTAM 1100.
5: The 1-0. And he drives one to deep right field. Away, back and gone. Into the second deck. A line drive missile. And Travis Bazzana with his fifth major league home run has put Cleveland on top 3-2.
1: Number one.
0: And our top sound of the night comes from Kansas City. Sal Perez set the record for the most homers ever at Kauffman Stadium. 96-5, the Fan with the historic call.
4: The pitch. Salvi hits it high in the air, deep down the left field line, back toward the corner. It's out of here. Salvador Perez, Kauffman Stadium's king, is 137th home run inside Kauffman Stadium. More than anyone in this ballpark's 54-year history.
0: Another wonderful edition of Top Sound. From Top Sound to the top headline-grabbing team in the NFL, the Cowboys, they concluded their three-day mandatory minicamp on Thursday. The big theme was the Dallas Cowboys, of all teams, were businesslike after a quiet offseason. Dak Prescott, happy to have George Pickens back in the fold.
7: Yeah, I mean, it's great. As you just said, George being here, you feel his energy, you feel his presence. It's in the locker room. Obviously, it's out there on the football field, and just to get back in sync throwing. Everything felt good. He looks great. I know he's going to be ready for camp, and the excitement is you can feel it.
0: As for the expectations.
7: Yeah, you miss it 2 years. Yeah, it sucks. Definitely, but we're pushing, and yeah, that's our goal. That's a minimum. When you have a team like this and they've done everything they have in the offseason, we just said, obviously, we've got to push and get better on offense. But when we know we're already improving on defense, that's the minimum. It's everybody's goal in here. You know, to hear like Q say like he's never been to the playoffs, right? Like that's what you want to do it for. And that's where, you know, that's what I told him. I said, I'll get you the playoffs. I'm going to need you to go help us win it.
0: Todd Archer, our NFL Nation reporter on the Cowboys, what the offense has been like.
8: Normal, drama-free. I talked to a number of veterans here during the week about the focus and where things are, and they were glad that it was on football and not on contract statuses and any kind of drama that seems to come the Cowboys' way. Even the George Pickens contract situation kind of seems resolved after the Pro Bowl receiver said he'd play on the tag and he'll be at training camp. Now, a number of the guys that have been around, they know how to block out the noise and deal with those things, including Dak Prescott, and the quarterback said he was happy the attention has been on the field as well. Now, Brian Schottenheimer. He was asked about the quiet offseason, and he smiled a little bit, acting like maybe he didn't want to jinx something, saying you never know what's coming around the corner. But on the field, Schottenheimer was pleased with the work, the implementation of the new defense, the adjustments that they've made on offense, the brotherhood that

0: at building, how the new players have fit in. And Schottenheimer says by the time the Cowboys get to Oxnard, they'll be ready to go. And he says right now, they're in a good place.
1: Well, the Cowboys, they are second in odds to win the NFC East coming into the season behind the Eagles, followed by Washington and the Giants. Last year, of course, 7-9-1, the Cowboys record, but plenty of reasons to be optimistic that the team can contend once again. Coming up next, Juan Soto takes it to the Phillies again. This is SportsCenter All Night on ESPN Radio.
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2: We waited without ever knowing if this day would come, and we waited because we knew deep down in our sick, suffering hearts that it would. New York City, this team has done it. The New York Knicks are NBA champions.
3: The U.S. men's national team gears up for their bout against Australia.
5: There's two attacking players for Australia that can flat out burn. But on the counter, they're going to be a different threat than Paraguay was. So Tim Ream's going to be tested athletically.
3: The Yankees put their winning streak on the line versus the White Sox.
12: Nothing, nothing. The pitch, and there's a swing and a drive out into right center, and he's done it again. Into the Yankee bullpen, number 20 for Montgomery.
3: Angel Reese and Caitlin Clark face off in Indy.
13: The Australian misses her first shot. Angel Reese going at Hines Allen. Angel strong off the glass for two and the foul.
3: Plus updates from across NFL minicamp.
20: I want everybody talking about the Bengals. I want everybody talking about what I'm saying in my press conference. 2019 season at LSU, you know, I feel very similarly about this team. You know, I'm so excited to get started and get moving. And I wish we ramped this right into training camp so we can continue to improve.
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1: It was a party Thursday in New York for the basketball team. We'll get to the Knicks celebration later on SportsCenter. But we begin this show with the New York baseball teams taking the diamond. Starting with the Mets, opening up a series on the road against the rival Phillies. Somehow, it's just the first meeting between these teams this season. Aaron Nola on the bump for Philadelphia, and the team had won six of his last seven starts going back to May 4th. But the Mets, Juan Soto, he's been red hot. Coming in, .382 average, 10 walks, and 7 runs batted in during his 10-game on-base streak. Safe to say, he kept it up.
21: Swinging a high fly ball, right center field, pretty deep. Crawford drifting back at the warning track, at the wall. He leaps, it's off the top of the wall, and gone! Second home run of the night for Juan Soto. It's a solo shot, and he gives the Mets a 3-1 lead.
22: And he has just as much of a surprised look on his face than we all do.
1: A solo Soto shot on 880 ESPN New York. That's 30 career multi-home run games for Soto. That passes Ken Griffey Jr. and tied Mel Ott and Ralph Kiner for the fourth most by a player age 27 or younger in Major League Baseball history. Impressive by Soto. But the Phillies clawed back to tie the game at 3. Game remained tied into the seventh inning.
21: Swing and a high fly ball, deep left center. Crawford going back at the warning track, at the wall, leaps, it's off the wall, and it rolls into center field. Two runs will score. Simeon around second, dives into third. Two-run triple for Marcus Simeon, and a 6-3 Mets lead in the seventh inning.
1: Oh, the boos are out in Philadelphia, and they remain so with a Mets 6-4 win. Soto, by the way, we mentioned his two home runs. He has 18 career home runs at Citizens Bank Park. Remember from his days as a Washington National, now doing the same with the Mets. So a New York Knicks parade and a Mets win. Could the Yankees beat the Sox to make it a banner New York sports day? Well, it wasn't the Red Sox they were facing. Instead, it was the White Sox. And tied at 1 in the 8th, Chicago with the bases loaded.
12: They're back in the middle for 2. Benintendi with a fly ball out into right. It's a grand slam. And oh, I got a story for you, partner.
23: Wow. Went up there looking for a strike, and he definitely did not miss the fastball right down the middle. Ready to hit, and the Sox once again with a pinch hit home run.
1: I think it's a story all White Sox fans love on ESPN 1000. And your final score, 5-1, that grand slam the difference. And Benintendi, that pinch hit grand slam to break the tie in the 8th. His fourth career grand slam and second career pinch hit home run. For the Yankees, their 4-game winning streak, it comes to a close. It is just their second loss in the last 10 games. Ryan McMahon for the Yankees did hit a home run in the 3rd inning. So the White Sox got it done with a big fly with the bases loaded. The storyline in the Guardians-Brewers matchup was the lack of hits with runners on base. The teams combined to go 1-for-24 with runners in scoring position. And finally, some Cleveland success with Parker Messick on the mound.
12: Now the windup and the 1-2. Got him!
0: comes swinging. Parker Messick will finish with 96 pitches today, gives Cleveland six strong innings, striking out nine.
1: Now on WTAM 1100, Messick, six innings, allowed two earned runs, nine strikeouts. In a game where neither team could get a clutch hit with runners on, it of course was a power shot with the bases empty.
0: The 1-0. And he drives one to deep right field. Away, back and gone. Into the second deck. A line drive missile. And Travis Pisano with his fifth Major League home run has put Cleveland on top 3-2.
1: They would tack on one more, 4-2 final. Guardians top the Brewers. It snaps what was the Brewers' three-game win streak. And Messick, finally, Cleveland wins when he starts. It's their first win in a game that he started since May 24th. But meanwhile, one of the headlines of the sport in the season's first half, it's Milwaukee ace Jacob Mizorowski. In his last start against the Phillies, that legendary 15-strikeout performance, no walks, 74 of his 95 pitches for strikes. It was a one-hit shutout. One of the best starts you could really have if you line it up. He leads all qualifiers in ERA, whip, opponent's OPS, and strikeout percentage. His advanced numbers, they're in another stratosphere. On Freddie and Harry, ESPN writer Tim Kirchen, he's saying his praises.
4: We've really never seen anybody quite like this guy. Nobody's thrown this hard as a starting pitcher. That's like 26 years. And it's not just that he's 6'7" and he's throwing 104 miles an hour. The ball is coming out of a slightly different arm slot than a lot of other really good pitchers. And it makes it even harder for the hitter to pick it up. And in this era, where guys throw unbelievably hard, their stuff is amazingly good. But not everybody's command is great. This guy's command is great also. His last eight starts, he's allowed one earned run and struck out 80. He is the pitching story of the season, and that is really saying something given what Christopher Sanchez and Paul Skenes and dozens of other guys are doing. This guy's been the most amazing so far.
1: Well, with the amount of velocity Tim mentioned, the natural question is whether his pitch style is sustainable, especially in this era. We've seen a lot of pitchers break down physically.
4: I always worry about guys getting hurt because pitchers get hurt all the time now. And I remember when Mark Pryor came up years and years ago, I had people telling me he has the most perfect delivery that we've seen in a long, long time. Fundamentally perfect. And then he got hurt a lot. So sometimes it doesn't matter if you have perfect mechanics, everything's right, eventually you're going to get hurt. So I'm going to take the high road and say this guy is different with his size, arm slot, everything else, and he's going to stay healthy. But anything is possible when you're doing such an unnatural motion of throwing a baseball. Eventually everybody gets hurt, unless, of course, you're Nolan Ryan, who's the greatest power pitcher of all time. So let's just hope the Miz can stay healthy because he is appointment viewing.
1: Well, the Miz is slated to start Friday's series opener for the Brewers against the first-place Braves. SportsCenter All Night, Chris Lewis here on ESPN Radio. Day 8 of the World Cup. It's the first day of the second stage of group play. And based on the attendance and TV numbers, this tournament has been an absolute hit in the United States in the first week. British correspondent Nigel Seeley, he joined Pat McAfee and expressed the excitement from all over.
9: I think the different part of this one is that it's cost a lot of money for people to come here. So the flight's a lot of money. You've got to commute across the vast country. Your ticket prices are expensive. I think everybody just come with the idea, I'm going to have fun. When you're spending that kind of money, you just want to go and enjoy it, live it. You know, it's a once-in-a-lifetime experience. The American people have been absolutely fantastic. From the moment we landed, even to like the security at the airport, you know, usually those people are quite grumpy and quite miserable, but they were welcoming everybody in. The whole atmosphere, everywhere I've been, has been everybody's embraced this tournament. We were drinking last night with some Croatian fans. They got beat. They were happy. You know, they weren't happy, but they the better side won. There's no real feeling. Everybody's enjoying themselves. The colour of the World Cup is just tremendous. The different cultures, everybody embracing it. And I think so far, the American hosts have been amazing. The stadium yesterday is the first time I've been to the Gaddis Stadium. Incredible stadium. Absolutely blown away by that. And just from the moment we got here, it's just been, it's ticked every box. And for me, it's definitely been the best major football tournament I've ever been to.
1: Nothing like the embrace of having the World Cup on your own turf. And Group B's headline is Canada, and they're playing in Vancouver in their second game. Their opponent, Qatar, absolutely overmatched. After a couple of red cards, including one from a tackle that led to a serious Team Canada injury, Qatar played a large chunk of the game with just nine players. They fell 6-0 to Canada. So Canada moves into first place in Group B with 4 points. They play Switzerland in the final game Wednesday. That's also in Vancouver. And it's Canada's first World Cup win in their eighth game in the tournament. It's tied for the largest win by a host nation in the World Cup, done three times in the past. Again, 6-0 final. Jermaine Jones, ESPN soccer analyst, impressed.
10: Yeah, it was an amazing performance. I think you can say almost every shot on goal was a goal.
11: Yeah.
10: And they were playing attacking football, and I said it before. I like the style, how they play, because they're not playing like a lot of left to right. It's more like playing forward in full power. You go try to get into the box and see what you get out of it. And today, everything actually worked out with the bad side on that they have the player injured. But everything else, I think you have to take the head and say Canada played today against Qatar, a really, really good game.
1: My favorite note from Canada, 6 goals in their game. That's more goals than their first 7 World Cup games as a country. It was just 3, so it just goes to show you it was a breakout. The other game in Group B, mentioned Switzerland, they beat Bosnia by the score of 4-1. Johan Monzambi, he scored 2 goals in the 74th and the 90th minute. Let's go to Group A. In Mexico, 1-0 win over South Korea. So Mexico, with the win, they win Group A with 6 points. They get the head-to-head against South Korea. So they win its World Cup group for the 4th time. It's their first time winning 3 consecutive World Cup games. You got to go back to the previous World Cup. Their final game, they did beat Saudi Arabia. So let's get Hercules Gomez's reaction to their win.
14: Yeah, I think the most important thing out of tonight was the result. It wasn't by any stretch of the imagination a very good performance by the Mexican national team. It was a just performance. In the end, it was a goalkeeping error that gives the Mexican national team that goal. But if you look at the overall 90 minutes, the team that was in most control was Mexico. At the end, they gave up 1 or 2 chances to the South Korean team. But overall, it was cagey. It was tense. It looked like South Korea was playing for a draw while Mexico was trying to play for the win. I think it was a just result in the end. And Javier Aguirre got exactly what he wanted. This team had been heavily criticized. At halftime, the fans were booing the team. Mm. This was a team that coming off of its darkest period in its Mexican history with the player pool that had fired 2 different coaches in this cycle. In comes El Bombero, the fireman, to rescue the team again, and they win Gold Cup. They win Nations League. And here they are competing against some very good teams up until the lead-up of the World Cup and now getting 2 straight wins in the World Cup. However you did it,
11: right,
14: Javier Aguirre has to be ecstatic. This is a major, major win. And now you're going into the third game, not really caring about the third game because you're on to the round of 32 against a favorable opponent.
1: Feels like Mexico dealing with the weight of a home World Cup, maybe more than the United States and Canada. They get the win. The other game in Group A, Czechia and South Africa, they finish with a 1-1 draw. After a 4-1 win in its opener against Paraguay, the U.S. squares off against Australia Friday in Seattle. Chance to book its place in the round of 32. The U.S. will win Group D with a win and a Paraguay win or a draw. The U.S. will try to do something it has not done in 96 years. Win consecutive World Cup games. Of course, the question, Christian Pulisic, Team USA manager Mauricio Pochettino, says that the calf injury doing much better, but will be assessed by the medical staff to determine his availability against Australia. Dax McCarty, MLS on Apple TV, soccer analyst, doesn't think it's worth the risk.
11: I don't think they should play him. Coming from a former player, I know that if you don't train all week or if you are in modified training all week, you are not 100%. I would have loved to see Christian Pulisic get in at least a modified training session or more than a modified training session once. A full training session for one day so that you can really try to open up the legs and see how your body feels. If I'm Mauricio Pochettino, I'm being very cautious about Christian Pulisic. He's been traditionally a little bit fragile, and this is a big game against Australia, but you gave yourself a little bit of a cushion by winning the first game as convincingly as you did. If Christian Pulisic is less than 100%, keep him on the bench and only use him if you absolutely need him, but I would much rather have him healthy, fully healthy, going in to the last game against Turkey in the knockout rounds.
1: 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Coming up next, Jalen Brunson takes center stage at the parade. 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
1: 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More than a million fans took the streets of New York City to celebrate the Knicks' first title in 53 years. The New York mayor presented the keys to the city to the New York Knicks players, coaches, owners, and staff. Even Spike Lee rode on a float with Jalen Brunson. Spike, he's the super fan. But Coach Mike Brown thanked all the fans.
2: You're the most knowledgeable fan base in the whole NBA. Your guys' energy when we had our downs was off the charts, and I want to thank you for it. There's nothing better than walking into the iconic building of MSG and getting down night after night after night in front of you guys. You guys made us feel the energy and brought us over the hump when we didn't feel like playing or when our game wasn't at the top. Again, I'd like to thank all the players. I can go down the line with all their accomplishments. They were huge throughout the course of the year. But at the end of the day, I want to thank you guys. Because without you, this wouldn't be possible.
1: Meanwhile, at City Hall, Jalen Brunson, he finally took the opportunity to clap back at some of the people who doubted he could take the Knicks to the promised land.
3: There's a lot of people that have a lot of negative stuff to say. There's a lot of people who have a lot of opinions. But when you prove them wrong, you really don't have to say to them.
1: There you go, Jalen Brunson. The winners get to talk their talk. Mikal Bridges, he brought his dog. Mike Brown saying, "Who let the dogs out?" Tyler Kolek got mistaken for a fan by police that were guarding the floats. Later he tweeted, "I'm on the team, I swear." It was a day New Yorkers dreamed about for decades. So, of course, we turn the page. Tony and Pablo Torre on PTI looking ahead to next year's threats to the Knicks.
4: Hi, Pablo. What's the biggest threat to the Knicks repeating as champions?
5: It's the guy who owns the team, Tony. And look, I have been trying to work myself out of the heirloom of psychological torment that I've inherited as somebody who grew up rooting for the Knicks. But James Dolan and what he says about the second apron, the onerous and painstaking barrier that the collective bargaining agreement has installed so that it's really hard to keep a whole team together, he's made noises about how he wants to write the biggest check, but he's not going to cross into second apron, which means Mitchell Robinson, Landry Shamet, maybe Jose Alvarado. These fan favorite people in this city might be on the chopping block. And I'm a believer that you spend when you win a title to win another title. If Jim Dolan disagrees, then we're kind of in familiar territory on that front.
4: Can I ask you a direct question? Those three people that you mentioned, if they were not on the Knicks next year, do you think that is the significant factor in the Knicks not repeating? Are they that important? I'm asking that.
5: I think that Alvarado being put right alongside Brunson, especially in the second half of games, really unlocked things against the Spurs. I think Mitchell Robinson against Wembanyama was really important, the offensive rebound. I think Shamet plugging in as a 3-and-D guy, yes, was really important. I think there is this temptation to say, look, the Knicks won in 5 games, but the near-death experience along the way, all of those guys were necessary. That was my experience. And I think you got to pay to keep them on the team.
4: Yeah, let me just directly deal with this question about the Knicks repeating.
5: Yeah.
4: I don't think the Knicks are going to repeat. Nobody in the NBA repeats. There have been 8 straight different champions. The Boston Celtics are going to be better than the Knicks, particularly if they get Giannis. Okay, and that's in the same conference. Oklahoma City is a fine team. Oklahoma City can get back to the finals. And Wembanyama is coming. So, I think the other part is the Knicks never repeat. They had 2 shots at it when I was a kid. They don't repeat. People don't repeat. I think people in New York should be so happy, deliriously happy, that they had this great experience with the Knicks. And I don't think you ought to worry about repeating. I think it's unrealistic repeating on it. I do.
5: Yeah. To rephrase what you just said, no one repeats. But yeah, if they have that attitude, I advocate a different, newer attitude, perhaps, for this fair city. But that is it. Your trauma is greater than mine. We are done. Back to you.
4: I love New York.
1: 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To Major League Baseball, where the Blue Jays continue to have success over the Red Sox.
6: Another 3-2. And a swing and a fly ball out to left field. Duran going back to the warning track. Turns at the monster. It's high off the wall. Clement around third. He's going to come in to score. Brandon Valenzuela with an RBI double. The Blue Jays cash in after the extra life. And it's 4-3 in the top of the ninth.
1: Sportsnet 590, The Fan, nothing like taking the late lead. Blue Jays 4, Red Sox 3, first series sweep at Fenway Park since 2023. Meanwhile, excellent pitching for the Mariners to blank the Orioles.
7: And the 0-2 on the way to Alonso. Swing and a miss and a sweeper for strike 3. That's strikeout number 9. So 9 strikeouts for Brian Wu this afternoon against Baltimore.
1: Seattle Sports, 7:10 a.m. Woo, well done. 7 innings, 9 strikeouts. Mariners, 3-0 win over the Orioles. Record-setting home run for Sal Perez against the Cardinals.
8: The pitch. Salvi hits it high in the air, deep down the left field line, back toward the corner. It's out of here. Salvador Perez, Kauffman Stadium's king, is 137th home run inside Kauffman Stadium. More than anyone in this ballpark's 54-year history.
1: Well, the call gave you all the context on 96.5 The Fan. Congratulations to former Idaho Falls Chucker Salvador Perez in the Royals' 14-6 win over the Cardinals. Coming up next, what the U.S. team needs to do to beat Australia. This is SportsCenter All Night on ESPN Radio.
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9: Over to left field. 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Mike Trout, how's that to start the season?
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9: 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Giancarlo Stanton and the American League with one swing has tied it up.
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1: Angel Reese in the Dream top Caitlin Clark in the Fever. U.S. men's national team gears up for Friday's second game. Kings of the City. The Knicks celebrate with a New York City parade.
2: It's over. It's over. Knicks fans, this is not a dream. Your long, long wait has ended.
3: It's been 53 long years.
4: Words can't describe it.
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2: The Knicks are finally NBA champions once again.
1: 53 years is a long time. So no surprise, over a million is a lot of people to attend the parade in New York. Head coach Mike Brown was one of many speakers at City Hall.
6: I want to thank everybody. I'm proud of everybody for helping accomplish this great feat. The energy today and all around New York is off the charts. And I want to thank you all for it. Let's keep this energy going, baby, because this championship is about you guys. This is New York City championship. Without you, this wouldn't be possible. Let's go one time. Who let the dogs out? Who let the dogs out? I love you, New York.
1: In a city so large, in a sports scene that's often divided, the Knicks, a rare unifier in New York City. From celebrities to street vendors, from Wall Street to doormen, everyone felt connected to these Knicks. Baseball Hall of Famer and former Yankee Reggie Jackson joined the Rich Eisen Show.
7: I really feel like this environment for the Knicks, as what they've done for the city, it's like a neighborhood feel, like you're a New Yorker. And so all New Yorkers are enjoying the success and enjoying the world championship, being down into the canyon and looking up and seeing the building so tall and seeing the confetti come down and the toilet paper rolls that are coming out. It just was really an extremely exciting togetherness. Family, and there's so many people now that are focusing on that really good feel that I really only think New York has that.
1: That's one New York legend commenting on others. But ESPN Radio's Mark Zeno doesn't want you to compare Brunson to another New York sports icon, Derek Jeter.
8: Now that we've had some separation, stop with Jalen Brunson being equal to Derek Jeter. This is not a disrespect to Jalen Brunson in any size, way, shape, or form. But there's not a single sane, solitary person who picked Anthony Rizzo and said, guess what? Now he's in Michael Jordan's territory because the Cubs won the World Series. Nobody would have made that statement, or any Cub on that team would have ever compared them to Michael Jordan. Yeah. I get how good Jalen Brunson is. I'm not taking anything away from what he means or this title or anything else. The guy will be beloved in New York for the rest of his life, and in eternity he will be beloved in New York. He's not Derek Jeter. Stop it.
1: Debating the levels of the iconic status between New York greats, that'll be a bar table discussion for years to come. But for now, everyone in the city is in on the Knicks, according to Peter Schrager on the Pat McAfee Show.
9: It's moments like this where you see the city all come together. Like, I see the governor and the mayor on the floats. Like, I don't need to see them today. I want to see the non-politics of this whole thing. I want to see everyone together, and that's what this Knicks run was. It was all five boroughs. It was the outer boroughs. It was all races, all ages, all generations, all walks of life, socioeconomic. Everybody was all in on this Knicks run, and it was a really happy, pleasant, amazing month of May in June, and I really think it was because of the New York Knicks. People say hello on the street. People are wearing their Knicks gear. Everyone is embracing everybody. And I gotta say, like, I get overwhelmed with emotion about a few things. New York City is one of them, and the power of sports is the other. And as much as people must hate on New York and don't love the New York sports teams, I get it. It's hard not to appreciate the heart of a champion that this team had coming back the way they did and not being built of five-star recruits and superstars, and then finding a way to unite this entire city together. I said it early on with you. I am not a gatekeeper with this team. Like, there's a lot of people who are like, get off the bandwagon. You're a 35-year-old mother who lives out in Armonk, New York. You don't get to post about the Knicks on Instagram now. No, come aboard. Everybody is allowed to come on board, and I love that this team welcomed everybody with open arms.
1: Nobody loves a city the way New Yorkers love New York City. Sports Center All Night, Chris Lewis here on ESPN Radio. World Cup, two of the three countries hosting were in action on Thursday. And we'll highlight Mexico with their 1-0 win over South Korea in Group A. So Mexico with 2 wins, 6 points, they win Group A. It is the fourth time that they've won their group. You got to go back to 1986, 1994, 2002 as the others. Jurgen Klinsmann, ESPN soccer analyst on ESPN FC on their win.
5: Well, I think definitely in the first half, Mexico was going for it. I think Mexico showed a very, very good first half, even if there were no clear chances. But they try to find a space in between the lines. They try to combine. They try to keep the tempo high. This 0-0, obviously, you know, it's not a great result. But it could have been maybe with a little bit more pushing, with a little more aggressiveness going into the final third, they could have been already up a goal. Then they finally score this goal. And then it's a little bit typical Mexico, or I would say, you know, Central American, is as soon as they score a goal, they're backing off a little bit, you know. And there was my fear that, okay, if they back off now, then South Korea will come back. They will come back, and obviously they have very, very capable players. They have players that can hurt you in any second, and they suddenly got into the game. Then the last half an hour was much, much, much better from South Korea than the first hour. They had their chances. I think the Mexican goalkeeper, fantastic double save there against Joe. That is usually he puts that in. I thought, you know, the subs, the attacking subs from South Korea came a bit too late. You know, bring them in after 60 minutes, 55 minutes, you know, and then go for it. She waited a bit too long there. And I think it's well deserved then for Mexico at the end of the day and for this fantastic crowd.
1: Elsewhere, Canada upends Qatar 6-0 in a blowout. Jonathan David had a hat trick for Team Canada. Here's Klinsmann on Canada.
5: Oh, they were fantastic, absolutely. Obviously, they enjoyed themselves, and then with the two red cards, okay, at the end, you know, we didn't have a real game anymore. But still, gotta give them a lot of compliments. Jesse Marsh put their together a bunch of guys that really have fun. You know, they enjoy running, they enjoy fighting, they are nasty, they're greedy for goals. And I think, you know, having Jonathan David now back, you know, a lot of discussions about him. How was his season with Juventus? Good, bad, whatever. Holy moly, he scores goals in the World Cup. And then obviously Alfonso Davies is still, you know, they're waiting for him for the right moment to throw him in. And fantastic, how they kind of combined the atmosphere. Then you can see that they are there for each other. They have a great spirit right now. The crowd now goes nuts there too in Canada, but you usually do only for hockey. so it's fantastic, absolutely fantastic, and there's more to come.
1: So that's Canada, and they move into first place in Group B with 4 points. They play Switzerland in the final game of their group stage Wednesday in Vancouver. Now, after a 4-1 win in their opener against Paraguay, the United States squares off against Australia Friday in Seattle, a chance to book their spot in the round of 32. U.S., they'd be winners in Group D with a win and a Paraguay win or draw. U.S., they'll try to do something they haven't done in 96 years. Win consecutive FIFA World Cup games. Here's Taylor Twellman on The Rich Eisen Show.
10: Very repeatable. Okay. Now, Australia is going to be a little bit of a different threat. There's two attacking players for Australia that can flat out burn. But on the counter, they're going to be a different threat than Paraguay was. So Tim Ream's going to be tested athletically. This is where Chris Richards and his, I would say, inclusion into the national team and being a real focal point and leader at center back helps them. They're a different type of threat. However, it's a similar type of approach. They're going to make the game very, very disjointed. They're going to have numbers behind the ball. And so you've got to have some ingenuity off the ball. I thought Pulisic was unplayable in the first 45 minutes, and he didn't even need the ball to be the best player on the field in those moments. But Tyler Adams, Weston McKennie, if it's Tillman again, if it's Pepe and Balogun, we don't know how they're going to approach this if Pulisic doesn't play. They've just got to be, I know this is going to sound like an oxymoron, they've got to be very, very patient but chaotic.
1: Well, Pulisic apparently doing much better, but still yet to be determined if he'll play in the game. British correspondent Nigel Seeley, he's confident the U.S. could figure it out, thanks in large part to the home field.
11: The USA were the most impressive team in the tournament. Up until yesterday's second half, they were the most impressive team in the tournament. It doesn't surprise me, actually. I laugh with you, Pat, when we've been on here before and you're going to tell me that you're going to win the World Cup. But you've got the best chance ever. I mean, home advantage in major football tournaments is absolutely massive. Never underestimate home advantage. And I know he hasn't got a lot of credit over his period of time, and he's been in out of love with the American public. But in Pochettino, you have a proper world-class manager, and a real world-class manager. A guy who knows how to win things. A guy who's been in World Cups himself as a player for Argentina. He's been in Champions League finals. And for the first time, you have a team of 11 players or 15 players of half of your squad who are actually based in European top flight clubs. So you're going to be one of the fittest. You're going to like the conditions. You're going to get, and as the tournament goes on, the momentum behind the US national team is going to be huge. Realistically, I feel quarterfinals minimum for Team USA. They've got to get to the minimum. And all you need in them quarterfinals, one bit of luck, one penalty decision, one VAR, a PK shootout that just goes your favour. And you never know. It could be England v America in New York in the final.
1: Wow, the United States and Australia, they'll go at it 3 p.m. Eastern Friday. Then later on Friday, five-time champion Brazil, they'll look to bounce back from their opening draw when they face Haiti. Brazil has not failed to win one of its first two matches of a FIFA World Cup since 1978. A lot at stake in that one. Golden State Valkyries guard Gabby Williams signing a multi-year deal with Unrivaled. Contract will kick in starting the 2027 season to play in the 3-on-3 league. That tips off in January. She's in her first season with Golden State. She signed as a free agent this offseason and averaging a career-high 16.3 points per game. As for the WNBA, rivals Caitlin Clark and Angel Reese went at it.
12: Two-possession game. A cutting Angel Reese. Oh, she gets it. Took the contact and the moment.
1: That on Amazon Prime. Angel Reese key down the stretch. Dream 108, Fever 101. So the Dream get the win. Clark finishes with 26.7 assists, but Angel Reese in a winning effort. 21 points, 11 boards. Her second career WNBA win against Caitlin Clark. But coming up next, day one at the U.S. Open. 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
13: 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I'm waking up. What did Chris Canty say this morning? 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
14: Hey, this is Rich Eisen. Coming up on Friday's show, Andrew Siciliano talks Cleveland's quarterback competition. 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
1: After a weather delay, Shinnecock Hills played more friendly at times on day one of the U.S. Open. This kind of depends on when you took the course. Wyndham Clark, he reached 6-under par through 16 holes before first-round play was suspended. It was a four-shot lead over seven players. Rory McIlroy, he shot a first-round 69 through strong winds. Tony Kornheiser and Pablo Torre on the takeaways from the first round of the U.S. Open.
2: Pablo, what was your biggest takeaway so far?
3: So I keep it at a pretty top-level view, Tony. Unlike you, I was not watching this all day. And so if I'm playing the role of Tony Kornheiser's newspaper editor, I'm saying the people want to know about Rory McIlroy. And it turns out that Shinnecock won. Him versus the course, the winds off of the Atlantic at Shinnecock, they got the best of him towards the end. And so my psychological evaluation of Rory is it's going to be very interesting to see whether the course continues to beat him. And Scottie Scheffler, of course, we know how he feels about the existentialism of winning. But Rory's the guy that I say, Tony, tell me the Rory column that you got on your mind.
2: I'll tell you all about Rory. I just want to explain first that I started watching about 9 in the morning. I probably watched for 5 or 6 hours. And like you, I agree that the course won. And that the weather won. You know, I mean, especially early in the morning, it was like really damp and really windy. There was no sun at all. I think they had to postpone for a little while. I will say this, that what you did not see, because of how tough the course is, what you did not see was birdie runs, like 3 birdies in a row or 4 in 6 holes. Mostly what you saw were great players trying to make par saves. And par saves, a U.S. Open par save, is when you're 30 yards off the green and then you have to get up and down. And Rory had to do that, and Oberg had to do that, and Fleetwood had to do that, and Scheffler had to do it. And to varying degrees they did, and they did not do that. The other thing that struck me right away at about 10 in the morning was everybody was wearing a sweater, okay? I mean, these are the Hamptons. This is a beach resort. This is the middle of June. Everybody was wearing a sweater. Tommy Fleetwood was wearing a cardigan. I haven't seen a golfer in a cardigan for 40 years, but thank God he wasn't wearing the jean jacket that Wilbon wore yesterday.
3: Yeah.
2: And now I will get to Rory. Because, I mean, there is a whole fleet of people that are still on that golf course. So we don't know what the winning score is going to be,
3: right?
2: Getting out of today. Pointing, he finished bogey. He was -3. He eagled. He started on the back and then went to the front side. He eagled number 5, which was playing today as the easiest hole on the course. He eagled that to go to -3 and then made a couple of great par saves, but again, finished bogey. But on the eagle, this is important. You don't play golf. You won't be just starstruck.
3: Making my dad proud.
2: He was 194 yards out. 194 out on the second shot. He hit pitching wedge. Are you kidding me? He hit
3: Him winning this? Do you have him winning this, Tony? Are you confident in saying that Rory's going to be the guy that you like?
2: I'm not going to be confident. The hardest thing to do is to win a golf tournament. It's not like tennis where they put one person in front of you. You just have to beat them. But I think Rory will be in it because Rory in the major.

0: passing game. A cutting Angel Reese. Oh, she gets it. Took the contact and the moment.
1: Number four.
2: The Mets and Phillies faced off for the first time this season. And Marcus Semien made sure the Knicks weren't the only team in New York celebrating today. The call on 880 ESPN New York.
0: Swing and a high fly ball, deep left center. Crawford going back at the warning track, at the wall, leaps, it's off the wall, and it rolls into center field. Two runs will score. Semien around second, dives into third. Two-run triple for Marcus Semien, and a 6-3 Mets lead in the seventh inning.
1: Number three.
2: Andrew Benintendi put on a grand performance in the White Sox win over the Yanks. ESPN 1000 with the call.
3: They're back in the middle for two. Benintendi with a fly ball out into right. It's a grand slam. And oh, I got a story for you, partner.
4: Wow. Went up there looking for a strike, and he definitely did not miss the fastball right down the middle. Ready to hit, and the Sox once again with a pinch hit home run.
1: Number two.
2: Travis Bazzana goes deep in the seventh to give the Guardians the lead against the Brewers. Tom Hamilton on WTAM 1100.
3: The 1-0. And he drives one to deep right field. Away, back and gone. Into the second deck. A line drive missile. And Travis Bazzana with his fifth Major League home run has put Cleveland on top 3-2.
1: Number one.
2: And our top sound of the night comes from Kansas City. Sal Perez set the record for the most homers ever at Kauffman Stadium. 96.5 The Fan with the historic call.
0: The pitch. Salvi hits it high in the air. Deep down the left field line. Back toward the corner. It's out of here. Salvador Perez, Kauffman Stadium's king. His 137th home run inside Kauffman Stadium. More than anyone in this ballpark.
2: Another wonderful edition of Top Sound. From Top Sound to the top headline-grabbing team in the NFL, the Cowboys, they concluded their three-day mandatory minicamp on Thursday. The big theme was the Dallas Cowboys, of all teams, were businesslike after a quiet offseason. Dak Prescott, happy to have George Pickens back in the fold.
5: Yeah, I mean, it's great. As you just said, George being here, you feel his energy, you feel his presence. It's in the locker room. Obviously, it's out there on the football field, and just to get back in sync throwing. Everything felt good. He looks great. I know he's going to be ready for camp, and the excitement is you can feel it.
2: As for the expectations.
5: Yeah, you miss it 2 years. Yeah, it sucks. Definitely, but we're pushing, and yeah, that's our goal. That's a minimum. When you have a team like this and they've done everything they have in the offseason, we just said, obviously, we got to push and get better on offense. But when we know we're already improving on defense, that's the minimum. It's everybody's goal in here. You know, to hear like Q say like he's never been to the playoffs, right? Like that's what you want to do it for. And that's where, you know, that's what I told him. I said, I'll get you the playoffs and we need you to go help us win it.
2: Todd Archer, our NFL Nation reporter on the Cowboys, what the offense has been like.
6: Normal, drama-free. I talked to a number of veterans here during the week about the focus and where things are, and they were glad that it was on football and not on contract statuses and any kind of drama that seems to come the Cowboys' way. Even the George Pickens contract situation kind of seems resolved after the Pro Bowl receiver said he'd play on the tag and he'll be at training camp. Now, a number of the guys that have been around, they know how to block out the noise and deal with those things, including Dak Prescott, and the quarterback said he was happy. The attention has been on the field as well. Now, Brian Schottenheimer, he was asked about the quiet offseason, and he smiled a little bit, acting like maybe he didn't want to jinx something, saying you never know what's coming around the corner. But on the field, Schottenheimer was pleased with the work, the implementation of the new defense, the adjustments that they've made on offense, the brotherhood that they're building, how the new players have fit in. And Schottenheimer says by the time the Cowboys get to Oxnard, they'll be ready to go, and he says right now, they're in a good place.
2: The Cowboys last year, 7-9-1, but a lot of reasons to be more optimistic this year. Strong draft, perhaps better health, and of course that offense has the potential to be one of the top units in the NFL. You have to wait a while to find out, but we don't have to wait a while for Unsportsmanlike. That's coming up next, Michelle Smallman and Freddie Coleman. But that wraps up SportsCenter All Night. Thank yous to our producer, Jake Boson, our technical director, Alex Suhiro. I'm Chris Lewis. On Sportsmanlike next.

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2: Chris Canty, listening to him in the morning. I'm waking up. What did Chris Canty say this morning? I mean, I love him.
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10: Softball is back for season two. 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
20: This is a little bit of an anomaly. This is something that you don't normally see. Certainly showing you another way that you can win. DNA, culture, chemistry, and defining roles.
21: Leon Rose, since he took over the team, has never made a draft pick higher than 25. This was built through trade and courage of convictions. That results in this great moment.
22: The New York Knicks are unconventional in the way that they built it. They signed a free agent in Jalen Brunson, and then they go out and they trade for all of the other pieces that they needed to flank him with. And now they're NBA champions.

0: little okay, welcome montage, courtesy of Evan Cohen, who is not here with us on Unsportsmanlike this morning. Evan Cohen nor Chris Canty on Unsportsmanlike this morning.
1: Those
0: we have someone that makes up for two co-hosts. Freddie Coleman, the icon, Knicks fan.
1: Really?
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1: What's up, Miss Michelle?
0: Good morning.
1: Good morning, young lady. How are you?
0: I am doing wonderful. You, as I mentioned, New York guy, right?
1: Mm-hmm.
0: Knicks fan your entire life.
1: Entire life.
0: So it is a treat to have you here on Unsportsmanlike. It's a treat to have you in studio here in New York City. You came to New York City yesterday because you, like so many of us, wanted to experience the Knicks parade. It was a beautiful and joyous day here in New York City, a day 53 years in the making, as the Knicks get ready to parade down the Canyon of Heroes with the Larry O'Brien Trophy. So, Freddie, please take us through the scene. Tell us what your day was like in New York for the Knicks parade.
1: That's exactly what it was like. You heard the Price is Right theme in the background, and so many of us who had a chance to be around the energy never got close to having a chance to see the New York Knicks going down the Canyon of Heroes. I pretty much figured that, but I said, you know what? It was going to be a no-lose situation for me.
0: Mm.
1: Just being in the energy of the New York City people and all the New York Knicks fans coming together. It didn't matter if you dined on Park Avenue or if you dined on Park Place. It doesn't matter if you were from Harlem or if you were from Hastings on the Hudson. So many different people were coming together because this is New York City's team. This is the only team in New York City where there is no divide. There's no either or. If you're either a Yankees or a Mets fan, Jets or Giants fan, Rangers, Islanders or Devils fan, nothing against the Brooklyn Nets. But the Brooklyn Nets are never going to matter like this regarding the New York Knicks.
0: I
1: remember the New Jersey Nets went to back-to-back championships in the NBA Finals. And you know what the front page of the sports page said after they lost? What can the Knicks do to get to that level? That told me all I needed to know about the hold that the Knicks have on the city and will always have in the city. So even though we didn't get a chance to be part of the Canyon of Heroes and having everything going down Champions Way, just seeing so many different people with smiles on their faces, it may have been the most polite day in the history of New York City people.
0: It was very polite. But before I give my experience, what did you do? Were you...
1: We walked around, me and Denise,
0: my wife. But did you try to get close to the parade? How close did you actually get?
1: We got the Battery Park right at the beginning, right around that area. And there were already so many people there, Michelle, that were looking. They were sitting on top of scaffolding, and they were climbing the statues, and they were trying to get the best vantage point, even just to see a sliver of where the parade got started with the New York Knicks and the Knicks organization and people involving MSG as well. So that was as close as we got. And we still, all we saw was just a multitude of people. All you saw was just bobbing heads, bobbing heads, bobbing heads.
0: Right.
1: It didn't matter if they were short, if they were tall. You saw so many people trying to get a close vantage point. And at a certain point, we said, you know what, this is not going to be, it's going to be self-serving trying to stand here and do that. Let's just walk around. We had breakfast. We watched the parade on TV. We got such a great thrill just being in New York City for something that had not happened to this level ever involving the New York Knicks.
0: So I had a similar experience.
1: Uh-huh.
0: I was originally supposed to be on a float with friend of the show, friend in life, Kimberly A. Martin, for Vibe Check, which you can check out on Disney Plus. She ended up going on the float. Great coverage and scenes from Kmart yesterday. But Evan Cohen had to leave the show early, so CeCe and I held it down for the remainder of the show. So obviously, if you were going to be on a float or be at the beginning of the parade, you had to get there so early.
1: Absolutely.
0: So there was no chance that I was going to make that time slot. So Kmart went on, and she's a Knicks fan just like you. So
1: yeah,
0: it was wonderful that she got that opportunity. But the producers at Vibe Check said, why don't you meet us on the back end? Meet us at City Hall, and we'll have you do the coverage there.
1: Good luck.
0: Correct. I thought, okay, I'll give it my best shot based on what I'm seeing and hearing about how crowded it is down there. But, Freddie, I've been known to sweet-talk my way into some situations.
1: Of course.
0: Okay?
1: Exactly.
0: You know,
1: or sweet-talk your way out of situations.
0: Correct. And
1: telling for a friend.
0: So, a lot of times, you just have to have a smile and ask some questions. So, I look up where City Hall is. I walk down there from our studio. I speak to a very kind cop who I show him my ESPN badge. I explain the situation. He's like, okay, here's what you need to do. I'm going to let you pass this barricade, and it's clear for a couple blocks.
1: Okay.
0: I need you to walk through here on this street, hang a right. There's going to be a big crowd. But if you can find your way to the front, talk to the police officer there, and he can probably let you in.
1: Okay.
0: So I'm thinking, okay, I'm past one barricade. barricade. I just got to get through the crowd to get to the second. If this cop was so kind to help me out, maybe the other guy or woman is going to be so kind. Mm-hmm. Freddie, when I tell you, mm-hmm. trying to get through that crowd mm-hmm. was unlike anything I have ever seen in my entire life. I've covered two championship parades, one for the St. Louis Cardinals in 2011, one for the Stanley Cup champion St. Louis Blues, first time in franchise history in 2019.
1: Right.
0: So I've seen some big parade crowds.
1: Right.
0: The stretch of humanity that I encountered upon trying to get to City Hall was crazy. Mm-hmm. As you said, people hanging from scaffoldings. There were layers of people
1: exactly.
0: hanging from scaffolding.
1: Yep.
0: There were people on people's shoulders, like like a little the Russian dolls, people trying yeah. to just get up as high as they can to
1: True.
0: Get the footage. But I will say this, for a city that has a reputation of being tough and hard-nosed, everybody was so happy and so kind,
1: yep.
0: and quite frankly, so polite.
1: It
0: I
1: really
0: couldn't
1: was.
0: Believe it.
1: Yeah, and I've been to two different New Year's Eve celebrations, bringing in the New Year in New York City. One where it was colder than bad breath out there, one New Year's, and another New Year's was 55 degrees. And it was nothing compared to yesterday.
0: Yes.
1: Seriously. And usually New Year's Eve, that brings out everybody. The old song by Houdini, "The Freaks Come Out at Night."
0: Yeah.
1: The freaks were out yesterday.
0: Big time.
1: In multitudes and multitudes of people. And I said to myself, you know what? Even if we don't get through, I'm completely good with it, because that's exactly what you want to see from your city. The kind of turnout and the kind of respect and the kind of love that so many New Yorkers was showing. I've never seen so many people wearing a team's gear getting ready for a parade in my life. And I've seen stuff on TV. I saw the St. Louis Blues when they won,
0: mm-hmm.
1: and everybody had their Blues gear on. I've seen other cities that really rally around them, even college football teams as well.
0: Yeah.
1: That was different yesterday. Male, female, young, old. It didn't matter what race, what religion, what political affiliation that you had. It was like a whole mass of people as one together, just coming together to say, we're going to celebrate this team the way this team should be celebrated.
0: It was galvanizing for the
1: it
0: city.
1: Really was.
0: This
1: That's
0: whole
1: a great
0: run
1: word.
0: Has been galvanizing for the city. But yesterday, Freddie, Nuno, our other Knicks fan here,
1: uh-huh. yeah.
0: was not with us here on the show. He took the day off. Nuno's been waiting a long time for this celebration, and he wanted to be boots on the ground in New York at the parade.
1: Okay.
0: We checked in with him periodically during the show.
1: Mm-hmm. Yes.
0: Like you, Nuno came in from Connecticut. He was able to get out of the subway station. And then the last thing we heard from our fearless leader was that he was trapped,
1: mm-hmm.
0: that he could not get close to the actual action, the barricades where the parade floats were coming down for the ticker tape parade. So Nuno was trapped the last time we heard him at 9:55 a.m. Eastern time yesterday.
1: Wow.
0: Nuno, did you get close to the parade?
2: That would be a negative. I actually got lucky. So
1: okay.
2: I hopped on with you guys and Freddie. So I hopped on with them at 7:30. I had gotten to the Fulton Street train station probably about like, I got out of there like 7:25. They
1: okay.
2: locked it down at like 7:30.
0: Oh,
2: like,
0: my gosh.
2: Literally yeah. no one could have come in or out.
0: So what happens if you were down there? You were just stuck down there?
2: Like you were in
0: That's
2: there.
0: My nightmare.
2: Some people were actually smart because they got up by the glass so you were able to see down Broadway, so they actually had a really good view.
0: Oh, that's crazy.
2: Like you were stuck. So I came on on the John Street side, and you couldn't go anywhere. So, like, mm-hmm. you were there. Like, you couldn't go right or left. And actually, there was this young lady standing next to me. She was on her way to work. She said she left the house at like 6:30. Got there. She worked across the street on the other side of Broadway.
1: Mm-hmm.
2: Couldn't go to work, obviously, and couldn't go back home. Like they're
0: so
2: like,
0: she was just stuck.
2: Like, yeah, she was like, thankfully, she was just like, well, I'm at the parade, right?
0: That
2: became
0: right.
2: that became the joke, right? Like,
1: wow.
2: I didn't see the parade, but I was at the parade.
0: Oh,
2: right?
0: Like, so now all of a sudden like, you are there. Like, you
1: right.
0: are at the parade.
2: Well, that's different because I could hear it. Like I could see it through other people's phones. You
3: that's
2: know?
3: The same argument that Canty Michelle made
0: exactly
3: the other day.
1: Yes.
3: It's the same
1: I did
3: thing.
1: Hear that.
2: I could see the parade through other people's phones because, you know, I'm not the tallest person in the world.
0: Right.
2: But so, yes. But that was, I mean, Michelle, you talk about it. The vibes were great. Right?
0: It was
2: like,
0: awesome.
2: Like, there wasn't any, at least where I was, there wasn't any issues. People were just having fun.
0: Yes.
2: The cops weren't, you know, I think I saw NYPD said they estimated over 2 million people showed up.
1: I know, that's what I heard.
2: So,
1: yeah,
2: so it's, It was. I think that's it. And I heard a lot of people talking about this as I was leaving. Like, hey, at least we're here for the vibes. Like, that's all it was, right? Like, it was for the experience, even if you really didn't get to see things.
0: It was a celebration. It was a celebration of the Knicks and a celebration of New York City.
1: Yeah, it may have been the most polite day drinking I've ever seen in my life.
0: It may be the most polite day in New York City history.
1: Because dudes were whipping out beer cans at 9:30 in the morning. Modelo, Coors, Corona. I looked at it, a little early for day drinking. I said, you know what? That's exactly what they wanted to do, having those kind of vibes. Drink on, partner, drink on. But they were doing some early day drinking yesterday.
0: New York City was the nicest frat house in the world yesterday, essentially.
1: It was no animal house.
0: And the president of the frat is one Jalen Brunson, your NBA Finals MVP. And Jalen Brunson is a guy who has proved so many people wrong time and time again. People didn't know if he was tall enough. People didn't know if he was 1A. People didn't know if the Nova Knicks, the culture that they imported, would work. And Jalen Brunson proved everybody wrong. And yesterday, the king of the frat, as we are calling him right now, had an opportunity to address everyone. After the ticker tape parade down the Canyon of Heroes, Jalen Brunson, NBA Finals MVP, took to the podium. And here's what he had to say. Oh, don't think we can hear him. Well, he addressed his... Do you have this or no? Freddie, you can't hear anything either?
1: I can't hear anything
0: Okay,
1: either.
0: So basically, we'll paraphrase this from Jalen Brunson.
1: He looks nice
0: some
1: talking,
0: audio
1: by the
0: issues
1: way.
0: There. So Jalen Brunson acknowledged that he heard the noise of his haters, but he said that when people doubt you and you prove them wrong, you don't have to say anything back. You don't have to talk your trash back because essentially they don't matter, which I thought was a very poignant message for a guy who carried himself like that throughout this run.
1: He has been the ultimate giant killer ever since high school, two-time national champion of Villanova, getting that big contract from the New York Knicks. And I'll raise my hand. People also, oh, we're keeping receipts. No one saw this from Jalen Brunson. Even Jalen Brunson, probably his wildest dreams, did not think he would see this kind of Jalen Brunson, no matter what kind of belief system that he had. But the more and more he kept believing, Michelle, the more and more people believed around him and wanted to be around that R, because they always looked at him and said, no matter what happens, as they call him, the Caps got our back. And we've seen that time and time again with Jalen Brunson being that linchpin for the New York Knicks. So that was his time to say, you know what? I heard what everybody said. I'm not going to acknowledge names. I'm not going to name check people. But we heard it. And I've heard it. But, you know, I've heard it all my life. And each and every time I've heard it, I've always come out on the other side as a winning player and a winning person. So if that was going to be his way to clap back at people, there was not going to be one person out there that would have said, you need to be bigger than that. No, some people need to be bigger to not consistently underestimate his abilities. Time and time again, he was able to overcome that.
0: He got the last word and the last laugh.
1: Yes, he did.
0: And there's another guy in the NBA, Freddie, that hopes to get the last word and the last laugh, that might feel slighted as well. Ooh. But will he get the opportunity to do so? We're going to tell you who and talk about it next here on Unsportsmanlike. 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
6: Alongside the great Freddie Coleman, I'm Michelle Smallman. It's unsportsmanlike on ESPN Radio, ESPN 2, and ESPNU, and we are presented by Progressive Insurance. We are still riding high after parade day, man, for the New York Knicks. 53 years in the making. I still cannot believe what a wonderful day it was. I still can't believe how many people showed up to support this team and just share their love for the New York Knicks.
7: Mm-hmm.
6: It's really special. It's a franchise that means something to a city. Kind of like the Lakers means something to LA.
7: Right.
6: The Lakers connect LA in almost the same way that the Knicks connect New York. Is that a fair comp, Freddie?
7: Because they were the first championship team. I know the Dodgers got there before the Lakers, but there's such an affinity and love for the Lakers, even more so than the Dodgers, for whatever that is. But you look at the lineage of great players in Lakers history, it's like a who's who Hall of Fame involving that team. So, yeah, if anybody is as synonymous to New York the way the Knicks are, it's definitely the way the Lakers are with their championship pedigree for that city of Los Angeles.
6: Well, they're hoping to hoist another Larry O'Brien trophy soon. There's questions about LeBron James's future. Is he going to come back to the Lakers? If he does, what other pieces will they add? What will the contract look like? How can they continue to build the team to put them in a position to get back to their winning ways? Is it Luka's team? What is it going to look like with Luka and the Lakers? Dave McMenamin, our ESPN NBA reporter, was on NBA Today and discussed what the Lakers' plan for Luka is this summer.
8: Since he was traded from the Mavericks to the Lakers, I had a source tell me close to Doncic that they've been, well, wants to be a part of a championship team yesterday. Ever since the trade, they always told us summer 2026 will show you in the summer of 26. So here we are, so excited that the summer of 26 is here.
7: Mm-hmm.
8: In a way, that's putting the pressure solely on the Lakers front office. We're going to do our part. We were the leading scorer in the NBA this year. We were the MVP of the league. We're going to be fully healthy coming into next year. Now, give me a roster that I can win a championship with.
6: Show him. They're going to show Luka.
7: Mm-hmm.
6: And as Dave just mentioned there, prior to Luka getting injured with that grade two hamstring strain that sidelined him, obviously, for the postseason run, which LeBron really stepped up in a big way for the Lakers. He led the league in scoring 33.5 points per game, Freddie, and he finished fourth in the MVP voting.
7: Yeah.
6: So Luka, with questions in Dallas around his conditioning, really focused on his body in a different way and was incredibly productive for the Lakers. But as they continue to transition to a franchise that is building around Luka, what should they show him? When they say the summer of 2026 is about showing Luka, what does that look like?
7: Your question is valid. And hearing Dave McMenamin, I'm going to put what you said and what he said together like this. There's this kid in play movie called Class Act. And there's the villain in a movie called Tommy Ford, where he enlists his henchmen to take care of business. And they couldn't do it. And so the henchman goes back to Tommy Ford's couch. He's just beat up from the feet up. And Tommy Ford goes, oh, you shouldn't make promises that you can't keep. That's where the Lakers are. You can't make promises that you can't keep when you don't know exactly what that plan's going to look like. You can't just say we're going to go out there and get that superstar to go with Luka Doncic, because nobody's superstar is leaving their team. Nobody's second banana is leaving their basketball team to be paired with Luka Doncic. So if you're the Los Angeles Lakers, you may think there could be somebody out there. They may not want to leave their basketball team to be a second banana Luka Doncic. That's number one. Number two, and I still have questions about this, Michelle, is Luka Doncic a guy as a franchise player you can build around that can be very enticing for free agents to want to join up with him? Mm-hmm. You look at every superstar that's either won a championship or has been able to contend for a championship, the common denominator is people want to go play with them, whether either you drafted them or you bring them into free agency. San Antonio has guys that really want to play with Victor Wembanyama. I know he's the villain of the piece involved in the New York Knicks, but there are plenty of dudes thinking, man, if I get next to that guy, that guy's going to be my path to a championship. Jalen Brunson has proven. They go get a Karl Anthony Towns. They get an OG Anunoby. They have the right pieces around him. Shai Gilgeous-Alexander, Oklahoma City's been able to do. There are other teams out there that can do that. But is Luka Doncic enough where a free agent's going to say, that's a guy I want to play with? I think that pocket is still empty when it comes to Luka Doncic. Great scorer, no doubt about that. We know he can, when he's in shape, we see what he can do. But is that enough for somebody to say, yep, that's a guy I want to pair myself with? And I think that's why the Lakers are trying to make a promise they may not be able to keep based on the guy they're trying to base their franchise going forward post LeBron James.
6: Well, not only is Luka a guy who took the Mavs to the finals and is incredibly productive, but I think the laundry helps. A lot of people are going to want to go to LA. They're going to want to play for the Lakers. Dave McMenamin, in addition to the commentary that we just heard on NBA Today, has a great piece out at ESPN.com. And within that piece, a source said to Dave that Luka's first and foremost desire is an A-list center.
7: Okay.
6: He wants an A-list center.
7: Okay.
6: So the Lakers are saying, we're going to show you. He's like, well, this is my wish list.
7: Okay.
6: Go shopping, Santa. Let's see. However, until LeBron James and his future is ironed out, they don't know how they can move. They don't know how they can build around this team. And there's a lot of questions that remain, not only about LeBron returning, but what is that going to look like financially? LeBron James does not take any less than what he's owed. Historically, he has not done that. And with Luka and Austin Reeves getting injured, LeBron carried this team down the stretch and into the playoffs. Mm-hmm. LeBron, prior to that, was malleable this season and accepted an adjusted role so that the Lakers could flourish in a different way, and it was fruitful. So he's heading into this in a very advantageous position, saying, yes, at this stage in my career, I'm still a guy that can be incredibly productive for you. I'm still a guy that on this team you could likely contend for and win a championship with. So if he doesn't want to take less money...
7: And he's not going to, like you said.
6: He's got the argument there. He's LeBron James. Also, if he's going on a farewell tour, how much money is that going to generate for whatever franchise he does that with? From a business and a basketball standpoint, he still has an incredible argument that he deserves a top dollar.
7: Right.
6: But if they pay LeBron, which it seems like,
7: and they're going,
6: it's all pointing that direction, that LeBron is going to go back to the Lakers, how can they really build this team in a meaningful way?
7: Well, it's going to be impossible, because I go back to something you just said about Luka wanting an A-list center. Okay, you know who has an A-list center? Guys that used to play for the Lakers. Kareem Abdul-Jabbar, Will Chamberlain, Shaquille O'Neal. Those guys that are around to that level right now aren't leaving their basketball teams. Their teams aren't going. Teams are not going to help the Lakers. They can end that right now. If you're Rob Pelinka, you are not going to find a sucker like you found the New Orleans Pelicans, to trade Anthony Davis to your basketball team to help LeBron James, and you win a championship in the bubble-licious environment that happened during the pandemic.
6: Yeah.
7: People are not going to help you. So if you're Rob Pelinka, whatever A-list center is out there, what pieces do you have to convince a team to be a sucker like the Pelicans were? No one's going to be that dumb anymore to help the Lakers. So Luka can wish for an A-list center. You may have to have a conversation with Kareem Abdul-Jabbar. That may be the only A-list center you're going to be next to in Los Angeles having that kind of wish list. That's not going to pan out for the Lakers.
6: In my ear, we have Cam Pratt, one of our excellent producers, screaming, yeah. Embiid.
0: Yeah, you guys want him?
7: Yeah. At $62 million up against the luxury tax and a guy that you're hoping to get 65. Embiid's no longer an A-list center in terms of health. In terms of ability and talent, yes. In terms of health, you have to hope he's still healthy when the playoffs roll around. And the last time he played a full season, we've seen what the benefit of that has not been for him, not being a healthy center. That's a lot of money to pay for a guy that you're hoping to get 60, 65 games out of.
0: Embiid for LeBron straight up. Who says
6: he's no? Just a Sixers fan, Freddie. He's trying to get the divorce proceedings.
0: We'll throw
6: going.
0: In a couple picks. Yeah. We'll throw in a backup guard.
7: Yeah. And about just bug Cam Pratt that one of Philly's own, Jalen Brunson, led Villanova to two national championships. Did that for my team in New York.
6: Right.
7: I know that would keep me up at night if I'm Cam Pratt, knowing that a Philly,
0: it's tough.
7: Philly basketball player helped his Villanova team but did it for somebody else.
0: Not just him, Freddie. The other guys, too.
7: I
0: want to root for them so bad, but I can't bring myself to do it because they're the Knicks. But I am very happy for them individually as a Villanova fan and their former players. But, yeah, can't fully be excited for the team. But if the Lakers want Embiid, they can have him.
7: Yeah.
6: Pat Costello, another Philly guy, co-signing with the Dingers.
0: Embiid for a bag of basketballs. Who says no?
7: The bag of basketballs.
6: Oh, my gosh.
0: They don't want to go to Philly.
6: They don't want to go there. Well, we were just basically saying that the minimum for Embiid now is we're like, are you healthy? Can you participate? What's the minimum for you there? What about a quarterback when the minimum isn't good enough for one quarterback? We'll explain next. But first, I want to tell you this about Sherwin-Williams. 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And Sherwin-Williams is making theirs with 30% off SuperPaint, SuperDeck, and Woodscapes products June 12th through the 22nd. 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
7: Anytime I come on this show, I never worry about the music. I know it's always going to be tight. There's always going to be a good flow. 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
7: I can only imagine what they're going to have a Love Friday without me and HD today. 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
6: Okay, but will it still be Love Friday without
7: you guys?
6: It's
7: still going to be Love Friday,
6: okay.
7: Yeah.
6: Good to know.
7: Just because the Love Brothers aren't there doesn't mean that Love Friday stops.
6: Okay, I love that. 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This Was SportsCenter is presented by Gusto. And Freddie, it's a wonderful podcast where they go down memory lane on the SportsCenter times that Rich Eisen and his guests have had. And Rich Eisen was on SportsCenter back in the late 90s, about the last time the Dallas Cowboys were winning championships.
7: Really? A2, Michelle? A2 is a Cowboys fan like I am.
6: Come on, you're celebrating your New York Knicks.
7: That's true.
6: We have to live in reality.
7: That's very true.
6: But if anything, what I'm setting up here and what I'm saying should give you hope. Because if the Knicks can do it after 53 years, perhaps the Dallas Cowboys can do it after 30.
7: You have a lot of faith.
6: I don't
7: at
6: all. I don't believe in the Dallas Cowboys.
7: Okay.
6: Because let's talk through this. This could be the trust tree here.
7: Let's make this a Dallas Cowboys therapy session. Okay.
6: Yes, because they're feeling good about themselves, which we're going to get to in a second. But actually, the reason that I don't believe in the Dallas Cowboys is because I don't believe that Jerry Jones can get out of his own way. It is not a lack of belief in Dak Prescott and his abilities. It's not a lack of belief in Brian Schottenheimer, who I thought in his first year with the Cowboys, despite a lot of tough circumstances, really equipped himself very well. It seems like the guys really love to play for him.
7: Sure.
6: Christian Parker coming over from the Eagles, their new DC. Seems like rave reviews on him from Philly and in his time with Dallas. But I don't believe in Jerry Jones. Jerry loves the spectacle. He has a Netflix docuseries called The Gambler and His Cowboys about how he likes to take risks, he likes to be the center of attention, and he likes to stir it up. But I could say all of that about one James Dolan, the governor of the New York Knicks, who historically had been the villain in New York. He had been the reason why a lot of people thought the Knicks could never get it done. So if James Dolan can step back enough to let Leon Rose and Worldwide West and subsequently Mike Brown, who they hired to be the head coach, make the basketball decisions and do what needs to be done from a basketball standpoint to let the Knicks break through, maybe Jerry Jones can take a page out of Dolan's book.
7: Well, that page and that book are no longer part of Jerry Jones's DNA, because this goes back to when the Cowboys were the Cowboys with Jimmy Johnson. And let's keep it 100. Jerry Jones may like to hear this. I really don't give a damn as a Cowboys fan.
6: But
7: Jimmy Johnson put that team together. Jimmy Johnson, one of the great talent evaluators we've seen in the National Football League in the last 30 to 35 years. All the guys he hit on the free agency with the NFL draft. He's the one that said, we need to trade Herschel Walker. And people said, why are you trading your best asset? He said, we're going to stink with him, so let's stink without him, but get pieces forward. All those draft picks. You look at the trade that they made for all those draft picks, in which three of those guys turned out to be Hall of Fame caliber players, that he was able to do that. Jimmy Johnson put that together, because you know what Jerry Jones did? He put the trust in Jimmy Johnson's people and got out of the way. But the minute that he wasn't getting credit for it, he didn't realize you were going to get all the credit, because people are going to say, man, you hired Jimmy Johnson. Look what he did for your football team. But when you want to be a celebrity all the time, Jerry Jones wants to be a celebrity. He is a celebrity, but he also wants credit for building a football team. That's been his driving force. He wants to show people, look, I can put a football team together. Anytime the Cowboys have had success, Michelle, it's because when Jerry Jones got out of the way with Jimmy Johnson and with Bill Parcells. Bill Parcells had this team in the right path, and Jerry Jones' celebrity got in the way and said, we're going to go get Terrell Owens. And Bill Parcells said, we don't need Terrell Owens. We got the right kind of team. Jerry Jones overrode him, and Bill Parcells said, deuces, I'm out of here.
6: Right.
7: And they have not been the same since. As long as Jerry Jones does not take a step back and trust the people that he's hired because he wants to be the main star in the helmet, then the Cowboys, like you said, Michelle, are going to be lapping behind everybody else. As long as he continues to do that, I don't like this Super Bowl chances either, no matter what kind of talent personnel they have with this football team.
6: We're talking about the Cowboys getting back to and potentially winning Super Bowls. Is that what their quarterback, Dak Prescott, is thinking about? He spoke yesterday after practice, Freddie, about the minimum for the Dallas Cowboys. The minimum. Here's what Dak had to say.
3: Yeah, you miss it 2 years. Yeah, it sucks. Definitely. But we're pushing. And yeah, that's our goal. That's a minimum. When you have a team like this and they've done everything they have in the offseason, we just said, obviously, we've got to push and get better on offense. But when we know we're already improving on defense, that's the minimum. It's everybody's goal in here. You know, to hear like Q. Say like he's never been to the playoffs, right? Like that's what you want to do it for, and that's where, you know, that's what I told him. I said, I'll get you the playoffs. I'm gonna need you to go help us win it.
6: The minimum, according to Dallas Cowboys quarterback Dak Prescott, is the playoffs.
7: Okay.
6: Not an NFC Championship game. Not a Super Bowl.
7: Right.
6: Not getting to a Super Bowl or winning a Super Bowl.
7: Right.
6: The minimum is the playoffs. As a Cowboys fan, how do you receive that?
7: He's being realistic about that. You have to be realistic because you went 7-9-1 last year. You lost 4 out of your last 5 games because no one can spell defense enough for the Dallas Cowboys. Somebody said, well, they should be improved. I said, I hope so. When you're at 0, you get the 1, and that's an improvement on the defensive side of the football.
6: Mm-hmm.
7: Dak Prescott is not going to allow his owner's inflated expectations to affect that football team. That message was loud and clear. Like, guys, we got to take things one step at a time. If we get to the playoffs, or when we get to the playoffs, then we'll handle things there. But it can't just be about having these outsized expectations. You don't have the kind of personnel where you can feel that way. You're not the Rams. You're not the Broncos. You're not the Patriots. Hell, in your own division, you're not even the Eagles.
6: Mm-mm.
7: So if you need someone who has any kind of brain power, like Dak Prescott has, because you notice outside of his whatever happened off the field and that whole marriage thing that didn't happen, it's been a very quiet offseason for the Dallas Cowboys. To me, that's when they're at their best. He is not going to allow his owner to bring that celebrity when he knows, hey, we got a long way to go. And if we get to the playoffs, we do that and make sure we can handle our business. It can't be about anything else but having realistic goals for the Dallas Cowboys.
6: Well, that all starts with their head coach, Brian Schottenheimer, who, as I mentioned, last year, I thought, did a really good job with the Cowboys in his first year. And when Jerry Jones tapped Brian Schottenheimer to be the new head coach after Mike McCarthy was out, a lot of people were scratching their heads on that hire. But it seems like the guys in that locker room really respond to Schottie, including Cowboys tight end Jake Ferguson. Here's what he had to say about Brian Schottenheimer, Freddie. He said, you know what the right word is? He feels more dangerous. I feel more of a dangerous sense from him, like he's in his bag, you could say. You could see it and you can feel the energy. It's there. So the team is starting to believe in their head coach and believe in themselves. But when I hear dangerous, I don't think playoffs. When I hear dangerous, I think dominant.
7: Sure, you should, because those two words that start with D should go hand in hand. But if you're Brian Schottenheimer, it has to be about what can we do to be a better team day by day. That's another D word that has to be the Dallas Cowboys. And here's why I say that. Brian Schottenheimer has that players in his corner in that locker room. He proved that from day one last year where everything was going on with Dak Prescott and the owner. He sided with Dak Prescott. He sided with the players. I'm sure that didn't make Jerry Jones feel any better. Maybe it did. I have no idea. But Brian Schottenheimer, let it be known, it's going to be us together in this locker room. Yeah, we know the owner's going to benefit. The owner's going to be the owner. But what are we going to do in this locker room together as players and as coaches? And that message went a long way. He never threw his players under the bus. He never dined. When the whole Micah Parsons trade happened, he said, this really stinks, but, you know, we got to go for it. And they were able to go for it without him to hopefully be a better football team. When you have the player's ear like he does, you're going to ignore what the owner is going to say, because that's going to be self-defeating more than trying to prop up a football team to be a better football team in Dallas.
6: Well, can the Dallas Cowboys get to Dak Prescott's minimum by getting to the playoffs? We're going to ask our ESPN NFL front office insider Mike Tannenbaum next on Unsportsmanlike, presented by Progressive Insurance.
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10: I was sitting here at this desk livid that Charles Oakley was left to sit in jail overnight because James Dolan had a beef with him. I said I was out on the Knicks, and one person pulled me back.
11: 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We want to say thank you to each golfer that made the event so fun. We'd also like to say thank you to our sponsors, Aspen Sound, Bobby Combs RV Centers, Clark's Diamond Jewelers, McDonald's, ICCU, Royal Business Systems, Findlay Downtown Toyota Spokane, and the Coeur d'Alene Triathlon.
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13: Andrew Carnegie, a steel titan who became one of the richest men in history, donated $155,000 to Spokane Libraries. 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
13: 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And while the books may be gone, the building still stands as a mark of some of the first spaces that made knowledge accessible to everyone.
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6: 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If you miss any of the show, what are you doing? 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I'm Michelle Smallman, alongside Freddie Coleman, and we welcome in our ESPN NFL front office insider, Mike Tannenbaum, to the show. Mike T, what's up? So we were just talking about the Dallas Cowboys, Dak Prescott, yesterday, meeting with the media after practice, and he said that the minimum for the Cowboys is making the playoffs. Do you think that the Dallas Cowboys can meet Dak's minimum? Do you think that they're a playoff team?
18: Yeah, I think they could go far in the playoffs. I think they're a mirror image of the Bengals, which is if they get B or better performance on defense with a championship offense, and defensively you look at, in my opinion, improve three different ways. Like from a veteran standpoint, acquire Rashawn Gary, Jalen Thompson. From the draft, they added Malachi Lawrence and Caleb Downs. And then from an injury standpoint, Shavon Ravel and Demarion Overshown coming back. If those players play as close to potential, that could be a good defense. Again, they don't have to be a great defense given all their firepower on offense.
7: One thing that people don't realize about the Cowboys, and this guy's a secret weapon, his name is Will McClay, who's in charge of their scouting, in charge of their being the overall organization. They don't miss on players. I don't care if it's free agency, I don't care if it's the draft, I don't care who it is. I don't think, to Michelle's point, I don't think they're going to miss on Christian Parker. I think he's going to be a really good defensive coordinator. But how much of the fact that they've had a quiet offseason could really benefit the Cowboys, because we haven't heard a peep out of their owner. And to me, that's only good. That's not a bad thing, Mike T, for Dallas.
18: Yeah, and I'll take it a step further. I'm really intrigued by George Pickens, because Clearly, you know, he's a top five talent. You know, there's always a concern. You know, Coach Parcells had a saying, guys, like, a good way to evaluate an organization's health is their outdoor, meaning how do players do when they leave an organization?
7: Okay.
18: And when George Pickens leaves Mike Tomlin, that gives you a reason to pause because Mike Tomlin was a great coach for a long time. He was in the business of acquiring and retaining great players. So when Pickens leaves, you're like, But with that said, like, if you go by what we see, he was a great player last year, nearly 1,500 yards. He's been there this offseason on a one-year deal on the franchise tag. And if George Pickens was here, I would just be saying, like, every day how you comport yourself is a job interview. And if you just keep the ball in the fairway, you're going to be one of the highest-paid receivers no later than next March.
6: We're speaking with Mike Tannenbaum here on Unsportsmanlike, our ESPN NFL front office insider. And, Mike T, we're seeing a different side, I think, of Joe Burrow this offseason. He met with the media, and he said that he wants the media to be talking about the Cincinnati Bengals. He said his approach is also different with his teammates, that he's trying to be a little more mean because he likes pressure, and he wants to see who else on his team is going to thrive in it. And in that same media meeting, the commentary that he was giving, he said that this Bengals team gave him the same vibes as the 2019 team he was a part of at LSU, obviously one of the best teams we've ever seen at the collegiate level, undefeated, wins a championship. When Joe Burrow says those things, how do you, as a former GM, interpret that?
18: Well, I think, first of all, it goes back, I give the Bengals a lot of credit. I think they've had a great offseason, similar to what we just talked about, Dallas, adding players like Boye Mafe, Dexter Lawrence, Brian Cook, and if we were running the Bengals, our audience should always be through the prism of, like, does this make Joe Burrow more likely to want to stay here or less likely? Mm-hmm. So I think they've had a really good offseason. Mm-hmm. I think Joe Burrow is one of those rare people. Like, most people, myself included, you go through life and you say, like, oh, I really don't care what other people think. But deep down, like, we all care what other people think.
7: Sure.
18: Like, nobody wakes up in the morning and be like, boy, who's ripping my ass today? And, you know, like, when you run a team in New York, you kind of get used to that.
6: Yeah.
18: But I think Joe Burrow, actually, in watching him, I actually think he's one of those few people, he really doesn't care. Like, he is a narcissist in all the good ways, and he is driven to be great. And I think when he speaks, I listen. And I think for him, he has, like, I think he has some really special intangibles, and I think this is a really intriguing team.
6: Well, he obviously feels very positive about the guys that he's going to go out there on the field with. When you look at not only the construction of the Bengals, but the shape of that division with so much turnover at the head coaching position and obviously questions galore with the Browns, are the Bengals the clear-cut favorite in your mind?
18: Well, I think they're there with the Ravens. I disagree with Ben Roethlisberger. You know, I think...
7: God bless you.
18: You know, like, once you... Like, you have Lamar Jackson and Derrick Henry and Zay Flowers, like...
6: Well, for those who don't know, Ben Roethlisberger on his podcast said that the Ravens were essentially falling apart, that they were in a bad spot. So you disagree with that?
18: Yeah, and I think, you know, they deserve a lot of credit. You know, they attacked their weakness, which was their pass rush. They added Trey Hendrickson. They drafted Zion Young, and look, we'll see how good Jesse Minter is. I think he's going to be a good coach, but I have more questions about the Steelers than I certainly do about the Ravens. You know, who's their quarterback in a year? Is it Drew Aller? Is it Will Howard? So, and that's not to say Mike McCarthy won't do a good job, but I don't know. I think the Ravens have done a really good job for a long time.

0: I don't know. I think the Ravens have done a really good job for a long time.
1: Which quarterback out of Joe Burrow in Cincinnati and Lamar Jackson's Baltimore will be under the most scrutiny this year, in your opinion?
0: Yeah, I think maybe Lamar, because there's some questions about his contract. And I think when you're in a situation, Freddie, and he's obviously a star player that doesn't have an agent. Like, I never liked dealing with players who didn't have agents. I think agents have a very meaningful role in terms of being able to have an honest discussion about here's what we like, here are our concerns. Mm-hmm. And that's a delicate thing when you're dealing with, you know, your franchise quarterback.
2: We're speaking with Mike Tannenbaum, our ESPN NFL front office insider here on Unsportsmanlike. Mike T was a GM in the league for many years, so you have a very, very good vantage point to answer this question. Brendan Sorsby and his leaving Texas Tech because of the gambling scandal. He wagered over $90,000. He's not going to play at the collegiate level anymore. He's entering the NFL supplemental draft. Would you, as a former GM, take a chance on Brendan Sorsby?
0: Well, I would go through the process, and likely, yes. You know, I had a track record of giving multiple players second chances because I think good people, young people, make mistakes, and they certainly deserve another chance. I think this is one of the more intriguing stories that we'll see in a long time. Like, if we were sitting around and we said to ChatGPT, give us a fact pattern to talk about for the next month, you couldn't come up with a better, more intriguing fact pattern, because I think there's a lot of people in the league that I've talked to that say, like, the one line you can't cross is gambling on your own team. Mm-hmm. And that's a death penalty, going back to the Chicago White Sox of the 19, you know, Art Schleister, Pete Rose. You know, there's a segment of that population. And there's the other segment that's like, well, wait a second. Mm-hmm. This is a young man who never been on a game he played in. No evidence that he ever tried to throw a game. Grew up with a phone and had all this information thrown at him from sports betting. If he's hanging out with a bunch of buddies who could do this all legally, he broke a rule. He should be held accountable.
1: Right.
0: But he may be a franchise quarterback. And yesterday, you know, I think it was Tim Hasselbeck or Pete Thamel had a line on Get Up, which is, there is a mindset in the NFL that if Hannibal Lecter ran a 4.3, somebody would say, oh, that's just an eating disorder.
1: Absolutely.
0: And,
1: you're right.
0: And because of that, like, someone's going to give him a chance. And I think it's a team, guys. This is where it's fascinating to me. I think it's a non-obvious team, and I'll be specific here. Detroit, Philadelphia. A couple of years ago, Carson Wentz entrenched as the quarterback of the Eagles. Second round, Jalen Hurts. How'd that turn out? Super Bowl winning quarterback. If you're the Eagles and you know you're going to be a good team, or the Lions, and you're drafting towards the bottom in the second round, and you draft Brandon Sorsby and say, hey, look, Brandon, here's the deal. You're coming in on a one-day contract. And if you go to counseling and you go to meetings and you're a great teammate, you're going to come back tomorrow. And we're going to stack one good day on top of the next. And next August, if he has an unbelievable preseason, do you know what you'd be able to trade him for? Mm. Or maybe you're sitting there with your franchise quarterback. Okay. And then when you look at the Packers, right? They had Favre. They drafted Rodgers. Mm-hmm. They had Rodgers. They drafted Jordan Love, as we know.
2: Yes.
0: So
2: we love Love.
0: We love Love. But the point is, like, if you're any of those organizations, someone's going to look at this as an unexpected opportunity, and our culture, our leadership will help this young person transition from making a terrible mistake, a complete lapse in judgment, and try to get him to the other side.
2: Great stuff from Mike Tannenbaum. As always, our ESPN NFL front office insider is going to be fascinating to see if a team takes a chance on Sorsby, and if so, which team.
0: Can I ask you guys an existential question?
2: Well, I hope you can do it in 3 seconds before we
0: hit the road. What are you guys doing for breakfast today?
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4: Little bit of a subtext that this is a one-off. And I'm saying, what if this is the start of a run for the ages? Not just this 10-week playoff run. But what if Brunson and his performance is actually now going to make him a Jordan-esque closer that you can't stop? What if they raise the banner and the Knicks are a clear-cut front-running team? And even if they are the 2-seed or the 3-seed and they're going to have some regular season issues where they're not a 60-win team, they're not blowing the doors off places, but they're good enough and they're going to get a home court advantage spot in the first round, and then comes next April. And it's like, okay, good luck beating them again because they know how to close. They've got the rings. What if this is the beginning of a run in a back-to-back championship for the New York Knicks? Why can't that happen?
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10: 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No Evan Cohen today. No Chris Canton today. But who needs
0: we don't need two guys?
10: Because we've got Freddie Coleman hanging out with me, Michelle Smallman.
0: I know I'm going to hear about that.
10: Here on Unsportsmanlike. And we are blessed with Freddie on the show.
0: Blessed to be
10: in
0: here.
10: Person, because Freddie was at the parade. Well, he attempted to be at the parade here in New York City to celebrate his Knicks yesterday.
0: Yes, I was parade adjacent.
11: He was near the parade.
10: We were both parade adjacent yesterday. Nuno was also parade adjacent yesterday.
0: Yeah, Nuno was more like people in the middle of. He could have had like his own crowd, Nuno, yesterday.
10: Nuno was more trapped.
0: Yes.
10: At least you and I could move freely through the streets of New York City.
0: At least you almost had a police escort to get you where you needed to be. You were that close.
10: I was supposed to go to City Hall, where the parade obviously ended, to do some duties for Vibe Check, which you could check out on Disney Plus. Kimberly A. Martin, my partner in crime on Vibe Check, was actually on a parade float yesterday. She had the video that went super viral of Tyler Kolek essentially being mistaken for a fan. Go follow Kmart on social media and check that out. It's an amazing scene. Tyler Kolek celebrating with Knicks fans, and the police are like, whoa, who are you? Uh-huh. Back up. He's like, I'm on the team, dude.
0: The cop did that.
10: I'm on the team, buddy. But I tried to get through the crowd to get to City Hall. And it was a zoo, a very joyful zoo.
0: Yeah.
10: But I was able to get past one police barricade. And the guy told me, very nice police officer, said, you got to walk through this crowd. If you can get to the second barricade, show them your ID, explain the situation, I'm sure they'll let you through. But Freddie, attempting to get through that sea of people, mm-mm, I didn't even make it a fourth of the way through, let alone get to the second barricade. There was no shot I was getting close to City Hall.
0: The fact you got that close says a lot about what you were able to eat, especially City Hall, because they're, mm-hmm, they're concentrated people. And I keep seeing videos time and time again. I'm like, how is that? How did all that happen and nothing really broke out in terms of someone pushing, someone shoving? Because all you need is one person to feel offended or feel like their space has been invaded. And also, you got a Braveheart moment. They may not give us our championship, but they won't take my freedom. None of that broke out yesterday. And especially towards City Hall, because the closer and closer you got to City Hall, it seemed like there were more and more people pushing towards the front a little bit to get a glimpse of Alicia Keys singing her song and, mm-hmm, seeing the Knicks players and seeing James Dolan, the owner. The fact that all of that happened and there weren't a bunch of arrests or anything like that, it says a lot about the kind of vibe and the kind of chill with all that humanity that was going on yesterday.
10: I'm actually stunned.
0: Me too.
10: I'm stunned because we saw the videos outside Madison Square Garden during this playoff run. New Yorkers are intense. Knicks fans are intense, and they had been waiting for this for 53 years, and it finally happens, and you take the day off work, you go down there with your family or with your buddies, and you're expecting to see Jalen Brunson as he carries the Larry O'Brien through the Canyon of Heroes, and you don't get close. I expected people to be angry. I expected people to be outraged, to be mad at the city, to say, how could you not have planned better? Yeah. You knew a million plus were coming down here for this. You should have had it, the parade route be longer, or have it have more space somehow. People were not like that. Yeah. At least from where I stood, people, yeah, were not like that. And people were just pumped to be on the streets with their fellow New Yorkers and their fellow Knicks fans, yeah, to say thank you to this team that brought them so much joy.
0: Well, there's no need for, if you feel that way, to bring your dysfunction to that function. You do not want to be that person. People look at it and say, man, you couldn't even enjoy it. 53 years between championships involving this organization. By the way, they didn't have a ticker tape parade in 1970 and 1973 because there was an energy crisis going on. They had to save paper. They completely threw that out of the window. They were throwing paper from anywhere yesterday. Why would you want to be that person to be their curmudgeon and say, ah, da, da, da. Nah, you don't need that. The last thing you needed was to have somebody out there pulling that kind of selfishness when everybody had a communal feeling and a community feeling about themselves to celebrate a championship, especially how unselfish and how selfless this Knicks team were able to carry their business. Why would you want to be the selfish person in the middle of all that unselfishness and make it all about you? Nobody was willing to take that risk on yesterday.
10: When you talk about the culture of this team and that selfless nature, how about starting with your finals MVP, a guy who left over $100 million on the table, mm-hmm, in order to construct this team? Of course, we're talking about Jalen Brunson. And Freddie, a lot of people doubted Jalen Brunson. They didn't think he was big enough. They didn't know if he was skilled enough, if he was a 1A player. They didn't know if the culture would work. And he does it. He brings a championship to New York, and he's the finals MVP. He gets on that stage yesterday. He goes to the podium. This is his golden moment to address the haters. And here's what Jalen Brunson did.
11: There's a lot of people that have a lot of negative stuff to say. There's a lot of people who have a lot of opinions. But when you prove them wrong, you really don't have to, you don't have to say sh** to them.
0: I could listen to that all day.
10: You don't have to say anything to the haters. What's your thought on that?
0: I have two. Number one, I'm glad he had a chance to say it because you want your leader to say, hey, we always believed in ourselves, even if people did not believe that was going to happen, mm-hmm, involving our basketball team, because it wasn't that long ago. This team is now 2-1 in the series against the Atlanta Hawks, and people already ready to fire everybody not named Jalen Brunson involved in New York Knicks, and then they only lose one game after that on one of the great runs we've seen in the history of the NBA playoffs. But because of his story, Michelle, this is probably the most unlikely championship in New York since the Mets in 1969. Here's why I'm going to say that.
10: Wow.
0: Number one, when your best player had to deal with all of that, where people said you cannot win a championship if your best player is that small. You heard that from Becky Hammon, Hall of Fame basketball player, now coach of Las Vegas Aces. You heard that from so many different people saying if your best player is 6'2 or below, your chances of winning a championship are going to be slim and none, and Slim has already gone out of the building. So the fact that he was able to be that best player, and what really made it unlikely was look how many times he had to save the Knicks when he needed to save them. Game one against the Cleveland Cavaliers, they're down by 22 points in the fourth quarter. And he said, guys, get on my back as a smaller player and led them across the finish line to win that game one in overtime. Then the historic game four, they're down by 29 points in the third quarter. And Jalen Brunson said, I got this. Just trust in me. And he leads the way. And OG Anunoby has a tip for the ages. Everybody fouled that lead. People did not see this kind of run coming from a Knicks team that even though they were prohibitive favorite, in the beginning of the year to get to the NBA Finals, when they were 2-9 in January, down 2-1 to the Atlanta Hawks, and people said this team's overrated. Then they go on that kind of run, plus 283 in point differential, the best NBA playoff history. No one saw this coming from Jalen Brunson, and nobody saw it like that. And then you topple Goliath and Victor Wembanyama. How many times did Jalen Brunson hunt out that guy in Game 3, Game 4, and Game 5 and take advantage of Victor Wembanyama? Nobody saw that coming from Jalen Brunson versus San Antonio Spurs. That's why I think it's the most unlikely New York championship since the Amazing Mets did that back in 1969.
10: Well, we'll have much more on the Knicks parade yesterday here in New York City. But, Freddie, let's welcome in our next guest, Doug Glanville. Of course, our ESPN MLB analyst is joining us because he's part of a really special project. So, Doug narrated Return of the Clowns. It premieres Friday, June 19th, today, 9 p.m. Eastern time on ESPN. It's available for on-demand streaming afterwards on the ESPN app leading into the program. On ESPN, the Clowns are going to take on the Savannah Bananas in Cincinnati at 7 p.m. Doug, this is a great project you're working on. We're so excited to see it. Tell everybody what they can expect from Return of the Clowns.
12: Well, I mean, I think the first thing was just learning about this history. I mean, I certainly knew about the Negro Leagues and the transition. And we have to remember that when Jackie Robinson broke in 10 years later, when he was sort of moved on to his life in Brooklyn, slowly the Negro Leagues ended up kind of collapsing. The economic system started to fail. And pretty soon, the really only team left standing was the Indianapolis Clowns. And the Clowns went on actually into the 80s. And I learned a lot just by narrating, just understanding that, okay, this team had gone on. And what was different about the Clowns is a much more of a entertainment value, right? So you think about how it was about the excellence of the play, but then there was this element of like, okay, we're here to kind of entertain. And it became the spirit of what we know now as Savannah Bananas and Banana Ball. And Jesse Cole of the Savannah Bananas said, listen, I want to bring this back and sort of create this expansion team, but help people understand the honest history of the Indianapolis Clowns, where humor was also a diversion for some of the pain and the inequities that a lot of people in society, in the Black community, was experiencing. So it really brings it all together into the joy of the Savannah Bananas, but also where this history comes from, the Negro Leagues, and really inspired this type of entertainment.
0: One thing I've always heard about the Negro Leagues, I thought the best description, Doug, was some Rube Foster, who's in the Baseball Hall of Fame, really created the Negro Leagues. He says, we are the ship, all else the sea. How much of that really applies to the Indianapolis Clowns, what they were able to do for a long period of time, and so many people, even though they didn't get credit for it, have been able to take what they were able to do and make that work like a team for the Savannah Bananas, for example.
12: Well, it was pivotal. And you think about Bob Kendrick of the Negro League Museum, the president. He talks a lot about, well, we understand Jackie Robinson. We understand some of these pioneering figures, but we have to remember the people that actually built the bridge. You know, there's a bridge that was being built by so many people who came before in many different forms. Some were excellent players. The Indianapolis Crown brought women into the Negro Leagues as players. Tony Stone, for example. So they were always thinking creatively about entertainment and bringing people to the games and to find the joy. But at the same time, that lineage is long, and it's complicated, and it comes through different formats. And so when you think about, like, the Negro League talking about building the bridge, well, who built the bridge? Yeah, many crossed later, and Jackie Robinson certainly was one of the most significant figures. But we have to remember all the pieces that went along the way, on and off the field. So it's a beautiful documentary that just ties that all together well into the modern game, where Savannah Bananas are doing, you know, exceptionally well and bringing a lot of joy all over the country.
0: I would use the word important regarding this 30 for 30, Doug. What word would you use about bringing the Clowns, the Indianapolis Clowns, and bringing that story to a lot of people that did not know the story about that team?
12: Well, connection. You know, you're connecting the dots between what is the spirit of entrepreneurship, right? American history. And you're tying it together through the fabric of baseball, through the fabric of really like social change. And you're modernizing it in a way to see that what Jesse Cole of the Savannah Bananas is saying. He's like, wait a minute, where did this come from? Well, we have to understand that, you know, we didn't invent this style of baseball and joy. We brought it from a history that's been sort of marginalized over time and ignored on a certain level. And we're trying to sort of connect the dots that we're all part of this story. And that connection is really what makes us human. It makes us what is powerful about what we love about baseball, especially in the United States and America, where we talk about where it was founded.
10: Our ESPN Major League Baseball analyst Doug Glanville joining us here on Unsportsmanlike. He's discussing the new E60 special, Return of the Clowns, that premieres tonight. We're so excited. 9 p.m. Eastern time. Be sure to lock into that. But Doug, of course, we want to ask you about some of the news and notes, the headlines around Major League Baseball. And one of the things that drives me nuts in sports is when potential is not reached. And Mike Trout, certainly as an individual, has reached his potential, but not even close on the team level. I want to see Mike Trout compete and win at the highest level. He hasn't. And now, Doug, he was placed on IL with a right hamstring injury. Do you think that his career is going to be able to have a second act? Will I ever get to see my dream come true and see Mike Trout compete for and potentially win a World Series?
12: I never count out Mike Trout because, you know, we sometimes forget that there was a period of time where he was unquestionably the best player in the game. Mm-hmm. I mean, you think about the legacy of Japanese baseball that has taken this another level with Shohei Ohtani and Seiya Suzuki and so many great players. So many were great fans of Mike Trout. I mean, Shohei Ohtani wanted to play with the best. And this is what he has brought. But it's kind of flowed over him because he hasn't really enjoyed personally the success around the greatness of his career and also what baseball has been able to sort of enjoy and how great he is. I mean, this guy's a Hall of Famer. And unfortunately, the injuries now at this age have caught up to him. And you remember, you know, if you go back to Ohtani, for example, he figured out after a while, it's like, I'm probably not going to win here. You know,
10: right. Yeah.
12: I got to go somewhere else. You know, Mike Trout was like, no, I'm going to be here. I'm going to go down with the ship.
10: He's loyal. You can say that.
0: Yeah.
12: But you see the power of Ohtani for baseball, when you have this great player go to a place that is ready to win and able to repeat that, it is transformational to the baseball, the system, the economics, the notoriety, everything that's come with Ohtani breaking barriers in so many different ways. And Mike Trout was that kind of player. So I'm rooting for him 100%. He's a Jersey boy, so you got to stick together there. But also, yeah, I'm hoping he'll get healthy again and have a second act or a third act or a fourth act.
10: Yes.
0: How much fun is it going to be tonight when you got Jason Mizorowski in the mound for the Brewers on one side and Chris Sale on the other side of the mound for the Atlanta Braves, kicking off a major three-game series with the Brewers 45-27 and the Braves a little bit ahead of them at 46-27. That series kicks off tonight in Atlanta, Doug.
12: Oh, wow. I mean, you're going to have to measure it by like Mach, you know, like some sort of space shuttle type of velocity. I mean, Mizorowski, I've been able to cover a couple of his games. It is ridiculous how hard he throws, how much better he is from a year ago, and the control he has with the power, which is rare in the game, especially a young player. He's just unconscious what he's doing. And Chris Sale, one of the legends who really started that left-handed slingshot power, who also has the command. So this is what it's about. The young generation, the veterans, and nothing but fire between those arms.
10: He is the great Doug Glanville again today on this Juneteenth. Be sure to tune in to the new E60 special, Return of the Clowns. Doug narrated it. It documents the journey of the Indianapolis Clowns, the team and its history, and how it's also now back and with the Savannah Bananas Banana Ball. It's wonderful. I can't wait to watch it. 9 p.m. Eastern time on ESPN. It's available for on-demand streaming afterwards on the ESPN app. Be sure to tune in. Doug, congratulations on this project. Thanks for the time.
12: All right. Thank you. Take care.
10: Well, Freddie, you're here with me in New York City because you were at the Knicks parade yesterday.
0: Yes, I was.
10: And, well, you were a Jace. Parade a Jace. Yes. Parade a Jace. And coming up next, I'm going to give you my power rankings, the top five parade moments in sports of all time. Be sure to keep it here on ESPN
0: All time?
10: Radio. All time.
0: Man, I picked a good day to be here.
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2: 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And Freddie is in studio with me because he's a Knicks fan, and he was here in the city. Normally, he's in Bristol, Connecticut.
3: Bristol, Vegas, you guys call it.
2: Vegas East, that's right. He was here for the Knicks parade, and every Friday, Freddie, I give some Power Rankings, and your New York Knicks inspired the Power Rankings today. We're going to run through the top five parade moments in sports, according to me, Michelle Smallman.
3: Okay.
2: So you heard in the open there that I'm from the Lou and I'm proud, so guess where we're kicking things off with number five.
3: Mm-hmm.
2: When the St. Louis Blues won their first Stanley Cup in franchise history, the city, known for beer, known for partying, was ready to erupt. That parade, I always say, is the highlight of my career. Nothing will ever top that parade for me. Seeing my city get to come together and celebrate like that was truly special. And franchise icon Brett Hull, one of the best players to ever lace him up, was, of course, at the parade. Why wouldn't icons like Brett Hull be at the parade? We saw Patrick Ewing and the Knicks icons there yesterday. And you may remember, Freddie, that in 2019 when the Blues won the Stanley Cup, they had a theme song. They had Gloria by Laura Branigan.
3: Yes.
2: It came from a jukebox in Philly that turned their season around. And Brett Hull, he sang it at the parade. Here's number five.

0: think I got your number, Gloria.
1: The beautiful tones of Laura Branigan contrasted with Brett Hall. Beer in his hand, having a great time.
2: Beer in his hand, a beer in his body.
1: And a song in his heart.
3: Just one, Freddie? I think it's more than one.
2: I said beer. I didn't say the beer doesn't have to be beer, period. It doesn't have to be plural. I think we know that.
1: You know what, though? When you're having a great time like that, you let it out.
2: That's
1: sing.
2: Amazing.
1: So, Brett Hall, number five. Let's go to number four.
4: Number four.
1: Nikola Jokic. The guy, pretty stoic. Loves his horses, mm-hmm. loves his homeland.
5: Mm-hmm.
1: Doesn't really show a lot of himself, right? So when he won a championship in 2023, in his NBA Finals post-game presser, Freddie, he said, I have to go home. He's like, job is done. Time to go back to the horses. It's time to go home. Then he gets to the parade. He experiences the celebration in Denver. And he changes his tune. Here's Jokic.
6: Minister. When is parade?
7: Thursday.
6: No. I need to go home.
8: You know that I told that I don't want to stay on parade, but I want to stay on parade. This is the best.
1: He goes from, I'm stressed out, I need to go home, I can't wait a couple days for the parade, to him being on the podium saying, I want to stay on this bleeping parade, it's the best day of my bleeping life.
2: Even the horses want him to go to the parade.
1: Jokic, having a time.
2: Yeah. The horse like, look, enjoy the parade. We're not going anywhere. Stay. Drink. Have fun. We'll be here when you get back.
1: Speaking of drinking, let's go to number three.
4: Number three.
1: I don't know if anyone drank or partied more or was more iconic during their championship celebration run than Alex Ovechkin.
2: Oh, boy.
1: Excuse me. Alex Ovechkin. He partied with the Stanley Cup. I'm all choked up. He partied with the Stanley Cup when the Capitals won it in 2018 for a week straight, Freddie. A week straight. It was like, what is Ovi up to today? Thank goodness we had social media because everyone wanted to see what Ovi was up to with the cup. It started with him singing We Are the Champions at the parade. Then he dropped this quote on us. I'm just going to say it. We're not going to bleeping suck this year. We're Stanley Cup champions. It's yours, boys and girls and babes. Let's go. Ovi, one of the most iconic championship celebrations we've ever seen.
2: Are we really surprised? With Ovi?
3: Has he stopped yet? Do you think he stopped?
1: I don't
3: think
1: he has. Still be partying.
3: I mean, he just set the scoring record like last year, so that's part of the party still, right?
2: Because there ain't a party like an Ovi party, and if Ovi party knows how to get down.
3: He did a keg stand with the Stanley Cup. Like, that is unmatched, to do a keg stand with the Stanley Cup. And I don't think that was even at the parade. That was just like on the Tuesday before it or something.
1: You know who I bet could do a keg stand with the Stanley Cup?
2: Pat Costello?
1: Jason Kelce, let's get to number two.
4: Number two.
1: So when the Eagles won the Super Bowl back in 2018, a lot of people, when they think of that parade, there's one image that they have. It's of Jason Kelce in the Mummers outfit. It was a visual delight and also an audio delight because Jason Kelce was going for it. Let's take a look and a listen.
9: Everybody wonders why we're so mean. Everybody wonders why the Philadelphia Eagles aren't the nicest fans. If I don't eat breakfast, I'm pissed off. No one wanted us. No one liked this team. No analyst liked this team to win the Super Bowl, and nobody likes our fans. And you know what? I've just heard one of the best chants this past day, and it's one of my favorite, and it's new. And I hope y'all learn it. To all those people that doubted us, to all those people that counted us out, and to everybody who said that we couldn't get it done. What my man Jay Ajayi just said. You.
1: The feathers waving in the wind on the Mummers hat right there from Jason Kelce.
3: I'm so pumped up right now. I'm ready to run to a wall.
2: This is awesome. As a Cowboys fan, I thought that was fantastic.
1: Iconic.
3: Keep your glory. We got Jason Kelce. There's a part of that speech where he's responding to like Eagles haters, and he starts like saying what the criticisms of the team are. And it comes off like he's defending them, but he's also just like kind of calling out like insecurities of his team. He's like, Lane Johnson can't stay off the juice. Brandon Brooks has anxiety. Like, just like turns into like a roast session almost, but it's really just like responding to all the haters that doubted the team the whole year. It's incredible.
2: That's where Jason Kelce's TV career started right there.
1: No doubt.
2: His
1: You're
2: post-career NFL
1: right.
2: started right there.
1: We're like, give that guy a microphone
2: Absolutely.
1: More often.
2: Absolutely. And look where it's taking him. No doubt.
1: People are probably like, Michelle, if Jason Kelce in the Mummers outfit giving that speech isn't number one for best parade moments of all time in sports, what is?
4: Number one.
1: It's got to be the GOAT, Tom Brady.
2: Oh, boy.
1: Remember when he won with the Tampa Bay Buccaneers in 2021? The parade was on water. Our guys were on boats. And what did he do? He threw the Lombardi Trophy off a boat to Rob Gronkowski, and he caught it. The risk reward in that moment was incredibly high. What if it goes in the water? That trophy is dense. It is heavy. That thing could sink quickly. But there's a reason Brady's the GOAT. It's because even on avocado tequila and on unsteady waters, he can make the pass. He can make the play.
2: When I saw that, the first thing I thought of, Michelle, was we would have never been able to do this in New England under Bill Belichick.
1: He wouldn't allow it.
2: He would not have allowed anything. He didn't mind having the parade, but it was going to be a very kind of, we go here, we get here at 9, we march, we go on the float. It would have been formulaic. Tampa Bay was like, we're putting you guys on boats, inebriated, with moving objects. What could possibly go wrong? They didn't think about that. They were thinking, you know what? Have fun. Have a blast. If the Detroit falls in the water, they'll get us another one. They could have never done
1: Cincinnati. We're on to Cincinnati. And I also remember Tom Brady stumbling off the boat. And that was the first time we were like, oh, yeah, wait, he's free. He's out of New England. We're seeing some personality here, and it's fun. So those are my power rankings, the top five parade moments of all time. We had a great one yesterday with Jalen Brunson, a guy who was doubted, saying he doesn't even need to silence the haters. Don't even give them energy. He had some pressure on him to get the job done. And coming up next here on Unsportsmanlike, we're going to tell you which athlete is next up that has the most pressure on them to prove their critics wrong. So keep it here on Unsportsmanlike.
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1: It is Unsportsmanlike here on ESPN Radio, presented by Progressive Insurance. We are having so much fun this morning with the great Freddie Coleman, who is in studio with us here in New York City because he was at the Knicks parade yesterday. At least he and I both attempted to get to the Knicks parade yesterday.
2: True words there.
1: But it was kind of a relief yesterday for not only New York, but for the Knicks, because they had a lot of pressure on them heading into this season, Freddie. When you get to the Eastern Conference Finals last year, which is the furthest you had made it in the tournament in 25 years, and the governor of your team, James Dolan, says that's not good enough, and they fire the head coach and Tom Thibodeau and bring in Mike Brown to hopefully get you to the finals and get you across the finish line.
2: Sure.
1: That is putting a tremendous amount of pressure on those players and on that coach to get it done. Jalen Brunson was the guy that they brought in to build everything around. Tremendous amount of pressure for him to get it done. And they did. They broke through. But now, of course, Freddie, there's a void. There's a void of which athlete in sports now has the most pressure on them to prove their critics wrong and to get it done. Is there one name, player or coach, that comes to mind for you that now is going to take the top spot away from Jalen Brunson and the Knicks?
2: Easy answer is Aaron Judge of the New York Yankees. I don't think there's any doubt about that.
1: Good one. We're sick in here.
2: When you play for that organization, in my opinion, this is just my view, that is the most, in terms of attention, history, championships, they are the most valued franchise in the world. That is the New York Yankees. You could go to Timbuktu. You can go to Paris. You can go to Des Moines, Iowa, and there's going to be somebody with a New York Yankees hat on somewhere.
1: No
2: one
1: doubt.
2: Of my favorite scenes in a movie was Ocean's 12, where George Clooney puts a Yankee hat on the table, and then someone puts a Red Sox hat on the table and start to fight in the train as a diversion tactic so they can get the whole thing and get the whole prize. That's the kind of stroke the Yankees have. And Aaron Judge, we've seen in key situations, Michelle, has not been able to deliver when the Yankees have needed him to deliver the most. In the playoffs, he's done in the regular season. He's been an MVP. He's the second best player in baseball behind Shohei Ohtani. But when you play for that organization, you do not want to be the Don Mattingly, the Derek Jeter. Because Derek Jeter won four, parted with Andy Pettit and Bernie Williams. Aaron Judge had enough bites of the apple. With Jalen Brunson winning, I think Jalen Brunson's put more pressure on the Cowboys organization. That's not won since 1996. But he's definitely put more pressure on Aaron Judge in that city for the team that has not won a World Series since 2009.
1: Aaron Judge is such an interesting case study because he is an all-time great baseball player. But unless he wins a World Series, he will not be an all-time great Yankee. And think about that for a second.
2: That's a good point. Yeah.
1: Your place in history with your own franchise, your own organization, is contingent on you winning. Despite the MVPs and the records and everything you've already accomplished, you will not be considered an all-time great in your own organization if you don't win.
2: And you don't want that. If anything, if you're Aaron Judge, you know who you signed up for. There's certain places and certain stations that you better make sure the train leaves the station and has all the passengers.
1: Yep.
2: Right now, there's a lot of empty passengers or no passengers on that Aaron Judge train. Because especially you see your contemporary Shohei Ohtani. And I thought it was great we had Doug Glanville talking about Mike Trout having a chance to stay with the Angels. Shohei Ohtani, when he faced Mike Trout in the World Baseball Classic, and he struck him out for Japan against the United States. I thought that was the moment he said, I said, he's not staying now. And somebody said, what are you talking about? I said, he is never going to have that kind of stage with the Angels.
1: Never.
2: Never. So the best way to do that is to go somewhere else. He goes to the Dodgers, back-to-back championships. Aaron Judge has started with the New York Yankees. He's been in those similar situations. He does not have to leave to have a pressure all-time moment and try to deliver. And he has not been able to do it to a championship level with the New York Yankees. That pressure must be enormous on it. Not saying it's from me, but I know if I'm Aaron Judge, I'm thinking, man, Jalen Brunson got the Knicks in the city. My contemporary Shohei Ohtani's done it a couple of times with the Dodgers. When is my turn going to come? Because you'll blink your eyes. You'll be 34, 35 years of age towards the end of your career. Still a productive player, but still no championships. I know that would keep me up a lot of nights if I'm somebody with the pedigree of Aaron Judge.
1: Aaron Judge is an excellent answer. May I bring another name to the table?
2: Of course. Equal opportunity here.
1: Thank you. I also think of a person who has a firm place in NFL history and the history of their sport, but could go down two roads based on winning or not. And I'm talking about Lamar Jackson. You're a two-time MVP. You're already a Hall of Famer. but will you be more of Montana or Marino? Dan Marino is my favorite NFL player of all time. I grew up loving him in an Italian household. My dad loved Dan Marino, so I love Dan Marino. It kills me that Dan Marino never won a Super Bowl.
2: Only got to one.
1: Got to one, never won one. For someone that we argue about, could he be one of the greatest of all time? He's not in the conversation the way he should be.
2: I agree.
1: Based on his talent, because he never won.
2: Yep.
1: Lamar Jackson is facing that same fate. If he never wins, we will say he's one of the big what-ifs. What if this happened or that happened? What if they had committed to their identity and run the ball that time against the Chiefs in the AFC Championship game? Your place in history is set, but there are levels to this. And now that John Harbaugh is out in Baltimore, you have a new head coach there in Jesse Minter, a new OC in Declan Doyle. Expectations are high. When you say with Harbaugh, it's not good enough, a guy who's won there, you're saying it's because of that guy. It's because of eight. It's because of Lamar Jackson and us needing to capitalize on this window. And you also have questions about his future because of the new contract that he has coming down the pipeline. Mm-hmm. A lot of people wonder if the Ravens don't have success this season or the success that they should have. Could Lamar want out? Could he go somewhere else? And you never know what's going to happen in a different destination. His future is just in a very precarious position.
2: Yeah.
1: And I think he's got a lot of pressure on him to get it done.
2: That's a good pull, especially when the organization chose him over John Harbaugh.
1: Mm-hmm.
2: When they moved on from John Harbaugh, Steve Bisciotti said, this is your organization. The guy that was no longer in charge of getting the best out of you is no longer here. Okay. When he said, you better be here first day of OTAs because this is now your team. This is your organization. We brought in Jesse Mendez. He's the coach, but you're the dude. You're the dude above anybody else that's not paying the paychecks. You could almost put Josh Allen in the same situation. They moved on from Sean McDermott because I remember how his owner cried, saying, we're letting Josh down. We can't continue to do this. After the Bills lost to the Denver Broncos, I saw Josh Allen crying. I don't want to go through that anymore. And they moved on from Sean McDermott, and they brought in somebody Josh Allen likes. Now Joe Brady's the head coach.
1: His guy.
2: Right, his guy. Two former MVPs that have fallen short, have not gotten a Super Bowl. You could almost say 1A, 1B. I'll take your 1A with Lamar Jackson, two-time MVP.
1: Mm-hmm.
2: But Josh Allen's not far out of that room involving pressure being increased because a Knicks team with Jalen Brunson has been able to get it done. And these guys with opportunities have not been able to finish a job in Buffalo and also Baltimore.
1: The pressure is a sign of respect because we don't put you in that category if you're not capable of it.
2: Yeah, we don't put nobodies in those buildings.
1: That's
2: exactly right.
1: Well, coming up next, we have Pat Costello with I'm Over It. 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
6: My name is Joel, and I came to St. Jude Children's Research Hospital in December of 1987 to be treated for osteosarcoma, which is bone cancer. 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
0: I'm over it. Ugh. With Pat the producer.
9: There are no single women that are going to be at my sister's wedding.
1: None?
9: None. Why am I even... I was totally wrong about the robot umpires in Major League Baseball.
1: Ooh.
9: You know, we're not talking enough about chocolate pudding.
10: Pat, pudding or actually chocolate mousse?
9: I don't know anyone who eats chocolate mousse.
10: Yeah, I've eaten it. Oh, I love chocolate mousse.
9: Nuno, big mousse guy.
10: I'll go for a killer creme brulee.
11: Okay.
12: Ugh. I'm over it. I'm sick and tired and over it.
9: Get a life.
1: Freddie Coleman, in on Unsportsmanlike, here presented by Progressive Insurance on ESPN Radio. And it's time for Pat Costello, producer extraordinaire.
2: Yes.
1: Tell us what he's over. Patty the Caddy, if you will.
2: Patty the Caddy.
1: Have you heard about this?
2: I have not heard about this.
1: Oh, well, Pat, please fill in Freddie on Patty the Caddy.
9: Oh, well, Freddie, on Monday and Wednesday, I will be caddying at the Travelers Championship.
2: Oh, okay.
9: On Monday for the caddy of Michael Kim.
2: Nice.
9: So I'll be the caddy's caddy. And then on Wednesday, I'll be for the Travelers Pro-Am. I'll be caddying nine holes for Michael Kim, who tees off today at 2:35 at the US Open.
2: Good on you. You better have a GoPro camera. I want to see all of this.
9: Oh, yeah. I think it'll be well documented.
2: Good. Congrats, Patty the Caddy.
1: Oh, Patty the Caddy. Well, Patty the Caddy, what do you have for us today?
13: Can we call Pat your favorite caddy's caddy, or your caddy's favorite caddy?
1: Your favorite caddy's favorite caddy.
2: Yeah.
13: That's wordy, but I think that's what he is at this point, if he's caddying for the caddy before caddying for Michael Kim.
9: I think I'll just be the caddy's caddy.
2: Okay.
13: That's good.
2: Yeah.
13: The people's caddy. Yeah.
2: We got
1: the people's
2: CC.
1: Caddy.
2: Yeah,
1: I like
2: the people's
1: that.
2: Caddy, the TPC. That works, yeah.
1: I do like the TPC, the people's caddy.
2: Yeah.
1: Because Pat is a man of the people.
2: Yes, he is.
9: It's also TPC River Highlands is the golf course.
2: There you go.
13: See? Oh, that's perfect.
2: Symmetry.
13: It works out.
9: soccer fans are really angry that I, a dumb American, said that there should be no ties in the World Cup.
1: And they are mad at you.
9: Yeah, they're very angry at me.
1: I'm really
9: Nuno's also angry
1: mad
9: at me. We'll get to
1: those
9: him.
1: Mentions.
9: Yeah.
1: Remove me from the combo.
9: Yeah, it's
2: yes. Take me out the chat.
9: It's not like they're anti-winning. Like, we're fine with penalties ending the World Cup like it did last year. That's totally fine. But God forbid you say that the group stage has no ties in it. That's too far. The three matches that these guys have to play in the group stage, you say no ties, everyone loses their mind and calls you a dumb American. Nuno, why am I a dumb American?
10: Exactly that.
1: Exactly.
10: Like,
1: he didn't even give a reason.
9: Exactly.
10: Your take is the reason why.
9: What's wrong with it? I don't understand.
10: Here's the bigger thing, and it happens every major soccer tournament, right? When all of a sudden, the Americans, like the majority are all in on it, is they want to change how things have been done for decades. It's like, oh, why are there ties? Like, there shouldn't be ties.
9: Because there shouldn't be.
10: Oh, why are you ending the game in, in penalty shootouts? You should play the whole, until someone scores.
9: That's true.
10: It's the typical,
9: it's the greatest tournament on earth. Okay. You're telling me we can't just have three matches that don't end in a tie?
10: And it's worked. And it's
9: worked. But it could be better. That's all I'm saying.
2: Patty the Caddy, I'm going to give you this PSA. Do not mess with fans who drunk a bar dry in Boston, like the people from the Netherlands.
9: I'm not messing with them.
1: The Scots.
2: Or the Scots, excuse me. Or the Australians who drink beer out of dirty shoes. No. Where they've gone through the outback.
1: No. They've seen Crocodile Dundee. They're the ops.
2: The dingo's going to eat you, baby.
9: Look.
2: Leave these soccer fans alone, Pat.
9: I'm not picking on soccer fans. We do this in sports all the time. We did this with baseball. Everyone's like, oh, don't touch baseball. Baseball is sacrilegious to change baseball. They changed it, and it was great. Everyone loves it.
1: You know what, Pat? Pause off the beautiful game, okay?
9: I think it's not unreasonable that you ask for three matches to not end in a tie in the greatest tournament that we have in sports.
13: People hate ties in the NFL, too. Yeah, I think it's just like an anti-tie, not an anti-soccer thing.
9: We didn't like the overtime rules in college football. We changed it, and they're great, and everyone loves it.
2: They drink beer out of dirty shoes. Leave these people alone, Pat.
13: They're not leaving him alone.
9: They're yelling at me for being a dumb American, and all I'm saying is...
2: Well, you started it.
9: I just think that it's not an unreasonable ask. That's all I'm saying.
1: I'm mad at Pat.
9: No. Why am I?
10: It's an unreasonable
9: ask. Why is it unreasonable?
10: Because
9: it's three matches in the group stage.
10: Because where were you 2 years ago when games were ending in ties? Like,
1: yeah, where were you, Pat?
10: That's the thing, Pat.
2: Yeah.
10: It's like all of a sudden you want to parachute into the World Cup.
9: I'm not parachuting into anything.
10: But you are.
9: I'm not trying to.
10: You waited until the World Cup and be like, hey, guys, you know what stinks? Ties in soccer.
9: Yeah, well,
10: get rid of
9: ties. Well, ties in the World Cup specifically. I don't care. Do whatever you want. The EFL or whatever. I don't care about that.
13: But that's what Nuno
9: said. That's your whole other thing.
2: EPL.
9: Whatever it is.
2: So I'd say that the Empire Football League with the Marlboro Shamrocks taking on the Pat Costello Pennsylvanians.
1: I love classic, watch a soccer once. Ties suck.
2: They got to pick on
9: people.
2: That's
9: three matches in the world. Whatever. I'm right.
2: No, you're not.
1: Next one, Pat.

0: Next one, Pat.
1: I don't believe in airplane mode.
0: Excuse me?
2: Okay.
1: Yeah. Have you ever used airplane mode? Do you put your phone in airplane mode when you get on a plane? I've never done it.
3: Yes, every time.
0: I do it every time.
1: I don't think it matters.
2: I'm
1: I just don't
2: out
1: believe
2: cold,
1: it.
2: So it doesn't really matter.
1: You're telling me that if I don't put my phone in airplane mode, I'm taking this whole plane down? I'm not buying it. We haven't figured this out yet. It's 2026. Come on. We need airplane mode still?
2: As someone who gets on a plane and gets comfortable, and next thing you know, I'm looking at the inside of my eyelids.
1: Is your phone on airplane mode while you're sleeping?
2: My phone is off. Period. Done. Off.
0: You turn it off?
2: I turn it off. Yep. Completely off.
1: I think that's crazier than not putting it in airplane mode.
0: I agree.
2: Why is it crazier? I'm not flying the plane. No one needs to contact me.
0: No, but the fact that you can automatically sleep on a plane and don't need any distractions of devices is pretty rare, Freddie.
2: Yeah. Yeah.
1: I'm not a podcast guy.
0: Nothing.
2: Nothing.
0: Not the Unsportsmanlike podcast, which you should be listening to, by the way.
2: I usually do, but if I'm on a plane, I'm listening to the Freddie Snore podcast.
3: So if you're
0: that's a skill.
3: If you're on a plane,
0: sleeping on a plane is a skill.
2: It is.
3: And the transmission or some kind of communication issue happens. Mm-hmm. Now we know why. It's because Pat's wireless signal is interfering with whatever, you know, air traffic control needs to communicate to the plane, and Pat's signal is getting in the way.
1: I find it hard to believe that I'm the only one on the plane that's not putting my phone in airplane mode.
3: I think most people do.
1: I don't think so.
0: Most people do.
1: I don't think so. I think a lot of people don't.
2: Michelle, most people do.
0: You know, sometimes in life, it's cool to take a risk. You know when I don't want to risk anything is when I'm 30,000 feet in the air.
2: Exactly.
0: And if the pilot is telling me put it in airplane mode,
2: put it in airplane
0: mode. Aye, aye, Captain.
2: Yep.
0: I will comply.
2: Me too.
1: I feel like since cell phones have existed, they're like, put it in airplane mode. When has anyone ever taken down a plane with a phone?
2: Don't put that out there into the ether.
1: I'm just saying.
3: They don't because they put it in airplane mode.
2: Don't put that out there.
1: I'm not putting it out there. I'm just saying. I don't think airplane mode's real.
0: Next one, Pat.
1: Do you know people bring blankets to the movie theaters?
0: Ew.
1: I'm very against this.
0: Ew.
1: I think this is ridiculous.
2: Why are they doing that?
0: And then they bring it back in their house?
1: Yeah, they're just bringing them, watching the movie, kick back with a blanket in the movie theater. I think this is disgusting and weird. And if someone's sitting next to me with a blanket, I'm moving seats if possible.
3: I've seen people with pillows. It's getting out of control.
0: Pillows?
2: Yes. Pillows.
3: They literally like nestle up like they're on their couch. I'm like, this is not your home.
2: That's not a no. That's a hell no. Seriously.
0: And then you bring the pillow back into your house?
2: To the crib.
3: Yeah, it's nasty. Yeah.
0: Who knows what's on those community seats in the theater?
2: I don't want to know.
0: And then you're going to bring it back to your house?
2: Michelle, there's certain mysteries that should stay a mystery. This is one of them.
1: Look, if you want to curl up with a blanket and watch a movie, great. Do it at home. Don't bring your blanket into a public space. It's weird.
0: I'm kind of sick of people treating community spaces like their living room.
2: I know.
0: Have some respect and decorum for your fellow person.
2: Salute. Cosign.
0: Right? Pillows and blankets at the movie theater?
2: Humans.
0: What are we doing here?
2: Humans.
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8: What if this is the beginning of a run in a back-to-back championship for the New York Knicks? Why can't that happen?
9: Usually when teams win, it's the teams that we think have a long runway. We thought Denver did, we thought Oklahoma City did, and none of them even made it back to the finals.
10: This Knicks team, barring injury, is going to be basically who you have to go through to get out of the Eastern Conference for probably the next at least two or three seasons.
11: I got a honey, because a honey, I'm from New York.
12: Freddie, you are from New York. Freddie Coleman, the great Freddie Coleman, with me, Michelle Smallman, on Unsportsmanlike, presented by Progressive Insurance. And because Freddie Coleman is from New York, we are blessed with him in studio because he wanted to come experience the parade yesterday.
13: Mm-hmm. And boy, did we experience it from the outside looking in. But for me and my wife, it was worth it just to be in the vibe of the city. It was completely worth it.
12: It was worth it. And we're going to do a little story time here about what we experienced from the parade yesterday. And, of course, hear from the hero of the hour, Jalen Brunson. But I want to address what we just heard in the rejoin there, Freddie, coming back from break.
13: Yeah.
12: The confetti, the ticker tape parade, has not even been swept up from the Canyon of Heroes yet. Mm-hmm. First one in 53 years for the New York Knicks. We're talking back-to-back?
13: You can always talk about it.
12: In a cycle where we've seen a new NBA champion, what, 8 years in a row?
13: 8 years in a row, yes.
12: And we're talking back-to-back with the New York Knicks?
13: Why would you not have that on your radar if you're the New York Knicks?
12: Go on.
13: Here's why you should have it on your radar, because you should always be greedy when it comes to the winning championships. If people are going to be bored with someone winning, I want to bore the living you-know-what out of people. Kansas City bored the daylights out of people when they were winning championships. Mm-hmm. And believe me, they want to get back there. But they always had on their radar championship or bust. Once you get a taste of that cake, you don't want to settle for a donut.
12: Then you got a sweet tooth.
13: Believe me, they have a major sweet tooth in all the mouths of the New York Knicks players, because they openly talked about after they beat San Antonio that we don't want this to be an only one-hit wonder. We don't want this to just be one time and then we go away. Because I guarantee you, Oklahoma City's thinking about that right now. They won the championship last year. Many people said, and I warned people, championships of sports are second by second. You can be this year's headlines, and then the next year, you're not even part of any kind of website.
12: See Indiana Pacers.
13: Injuries.
12: Tyrese Haliburton. We're talking an absolute stone cold killer last season. Game 7 of the finals. He's injured, obviously. They're a non-factor this year. Yeah. Non-factor. So that window can be very fleeting.
13: Yeah. And by the way, he had one of the greatest shots by an opposing player in the history of Madison Square Garden.
12: Doesn't what that feel like so long ago? It was only like, a year ago, and it feels like forever ago.
13: It feels like eons ago, to your point, Michelle, because that's why sports are second by second. You can be talked about that this is going to be the next great dynasty. How much do we hear about that from Oklahoma City? And now we're wondering, man, who's going to get through San Antonio? Because that team's just getting started. They were, whatever schedule you want to have with them, they were above that. They down 3-2 in the Western Conference Finals. They win it in 7. And many people thought the Knicks were not going to beat them. And now they're thinking, oh, now they got motivation because of what happened to them. So if you're the New York Knicks or anybody, why would you not think back-to-back? Why would you not think championship or bust again? Because Lord knows it worked for them this season, especially the owner put them on blast by saying this team has to make the NBA Finals. This team is good enough to win an NBA championship. And the players took that to heart and delivered on that. So, yeah, I would be thinking back-to-back if I'm the New York Knicks. Until you convince me that we shouldn't by beating us, that should be top-of-the-mind awareness for the boys from the orange and blue.
12: We don't know what the landscape of the East is going to look like. Contingent on Giannis getting moved, potentially. Where is he going to go? We don't know what the Celtics are going to look like moving forward. Will it be Brown and Tatum running it back again with a fully healthy Tatum for the entirety of the season? Mm-hmm. Will Brown be there? Will Giannis be there? Mm-hmm. Who knows? There's just a lot of questions in the East. But I guess because of that churn and some of those questions, the Knicks should feel pretty good about their chances of going back to back, or at least getting back to the finals out of the East. And part of the reason you feel that way is because of your leader in Jalen Brunson, because of the guy who time and time again stepped up when it mattered the most, silenced his critics, silenced the doubters, and propelled his team to his first championship in 53 years. And athletes, as much as they try to silo themselves away from all of the noise, in today's media landscape, it's impossible.
13: Yes.
12: You're going to hear what people have to say about you. You're going to hear the doubters. You're going to hear the chirping. And yesterday, after going through the Canyon of Heroes and celebrating with his family, his friends, and the entire city of New York, the MVP and Jalen Brunson got to the stage and got to the podium yesterday. Freddie, this was his moment to dunk on everybody who doubted him. Did he do it? Here's what Jalen Brunson had to say yesterday.
0: There's a lot of people that have a lot of negative stuff to say. There's a lot of people who have a lot of opinions. But when you prove them wrong, you really don't have to, you don't have to say shit to them. Nah, they don't deserve it. They don't deserve it. Appreciate y'all. Thank you.
12: I love this so much from Jalen Brunson for several reasons. One, because he's right. Why should his moment be about the haters? Why are you going to give them any validation or any air in the moment that you earned? And number two, I truly don't think he cares. Because if he did, I think his reaction would be different. I think he would want to say something and have a little bit more bravado. He's just kind of like, whatever.
13: Right.
12: Keep on talking and I'll keep on doing my thing and I'll keep on winning. And if you're a Knicks fan or a member of that organization, you got to love that that's the guy that you're going to follow.
13: It was great that he didn't name check anybody because it could have been very easy. I'm sure he has a laundry list of names that have doubted him at every level that he's been a championship player in high school in Chicago, Illinois. Guy dropped 50-plus points in a championship game in Chicago, Illinois. Two-time national champion with the Villanova Wildcats. And then in a litmus test series where game four and game five, you did that in the second half of game four, leading your team from a 29-point deficit. Then in game five, you score 45 points. Everybody knew you were getting the ball. And you said, I don't give a you know what you think. What are you going to do about it? And nobody could do anything about it. At a 6'2", 6'1" guard that he was able to do, he proved that he could name check by what he was doing, kicking behind and taking names.
12: Mm-hmm.
13: Just you, Victor, come get some. Dylan Harper, come get some. De'Aaron Fox, you got enough, but you're going to get some more. Anybody threw in front of him in game five, he just name checked them. with his game, with his ability to do that and raise everybody else's level. So if he had a chance to say what he said yesterday without name-checking people, he had already name-checked people by what he did this entire playoff run for the New York Knicks by being that leader that he's always been, but then really having those Brunson-esque moments that you want to see from your superstar that we saw time and time again.
12: He's the epitome of getting the last laugh.
13: Yes.
12: He's on the podium yesterday, doesn't give anyone any air. Remember when Wemby mushed him?
13: Mm-hmm.
12: And then, you know, the subsequent Mitchell Robinson play and Wemby's pointing in his head like, I'm in your head.
13: Yeah.
12: Jalen Brunson did not engage. He's the one that it happened to, and he did not engage. He really does have a very steady mind, which I appreciate. But do you think he has anything left to prove, Freddie? Like, he's a New York icon. He's a Knicks legend forever. He did it.
13: Yeah.
12: He was the guy that did it.
13: It's a fair question. But I'm going to go back to something that you said about Jalen Brunson, Michelle, and that he doesn't care because he has his own expectations.
12: Mm-hmm.
13: He has his own proving ground. Okay, what can I do to be better? That's what the greats do. They always find something in their arsenal that is a weakness that they want to turn into a strength. Whatever, by hook or crook, that he's going to do that. We've seen that time and time again from the greats of the game. For example, you mentioned the St. Louis Blues and they had their run. The common thing they talked about was we had to make sure we minimize our weaknesses and accentuate our strengths.
12: Mm-hmm.
13: Their strengths was the power play.
12: Mm-hmm.
13: Their strength was making sure they took care of their defensive zone. Whatever weaknesses they had, they made sure they got minimized on their run to winning a Stanley Cup. Any great team does that. They don't allow you to exploit their weaknesses and make it worthwhile for you. San Antonio had a youth advantage against the New York Knicks. But we saw how that inexperience paid off for the New York Knicks against San Antonio Spurs. So what else can you find to say, okay, this is a weakness. How can we fix this as a basketball team? And you got a coach in Mike Brown that clearly understands that as well. Being around Steve Kerr, being around Greg Popovich and understanding those things. So Jalen Brunson had anything to prove to anybody else. But I guarantee you, Michelle, Jalen Brunson always say, what can I prove to myself? And if that's going to be his continued mindset, then the New York Knicks are in a better position to win not just one championship, but maybe even another one down the line than we could have even imagined for them.
12: Winning is always validating, but sometimes winning in a particular uniform is even more so.
13: Absolutely.
12: To do it here for this franchise and this city, it's validating on a different level. Do any of these guys have anything left to prove? Does Carl Anthony Towns, another guy who was doubted every which way, does he have anything left to prove? deep sigh from our resident Knick fan.
13: Yeah, here's why it's a deep sigh, because when you play for that organization in New York Knicks, you're able to break through. You finally are able to slay that dragon. It can be very easy to get complacent. But Carl Anthony Towns grew up rooting for the New York Knicks.
12: Mm-hmm.
13: He said it was a childhood dream to accomplish this, to win an NBA championship and win it with this basketball team.
12: How cool is that?
13: So, right, it's I can't even imagine what that must have been like when, after everything, you get the championship trophy and you go to sleep that night. And he must have just stared awake and said, I can't believe I did this for this team.
12: Mm-hmm.
13: And I can't believe I was able to do this with my childhood team. And I was a key component. I wasn't just on the bench. I wasn't watching. I wasn't seeing it from afar. I was actually in the middle of that hurricane.
12: I contained Wemby.
13: Right.
12: Those first two games, Cat, was outrageous.
13: No doubt about that. I was able to punch the hurricane in the eye and not have the hurricane eat me up when it comes to Carl Anthony Towns. So I don't have anything else to prove if you're the Knicks once you climb that mountaintop. The question is, are you going to look around at the view, or are you going to try to find another mountain to climb?
12: Mm-hmm.
13: That's one of my favorite sayings in sports. Johnny Miller, the great golfer, he had one of these amazing years where he won like 8 tournaments, like 5 in a row. And somebody said, what was the difference between you and Jack Nicklaus? He said, when I got to the top of the mountain, man, the sunshine was beautiful. Jack Nicklaus kept looking for different sunshine. He kept looking to validate himself by doing something different.
12: Mm-hmm.
13: So the Knicks are having the sunshine radiating on their faces right now. I guarantee everybody in the locker room is saying, okay, where's the next sunshine that we got to find? Because we conquered this sunshine already. That's why I don't think they have anything to prove, because their expectation would be a lot better and a lot higher for them individually and collectively than anybody can throw at the New York Knicks.
12: So you and I are very positive about the Knicks today. Let's go to a guy who always has something negative to say, and Nuno, another Knicks fan in the conversation.
13: I'm glad you bring him to this conversation.
12: Yeah, Nuno, what do you think? Does Brunson, Cat, any of these guys have anything else to prove?
14: They'll No, they will use all of this other stuff as motivation, right? Is we've gone, listen, Jalen Brunson's like, you don't have to respond to the people who doubt you. Jalen, I'll respond to the people that doubt you. Because I'll still go back to, we've heard it, right? Like, oh, there's asterisks, right? There's the, like, you beat a banged up Philly fan team and Cleveland, you know, you have James Harden. I mean, that's already right. Whatever it is, right? You didn't beat the Thunder. You beat the Spurs. You know, all that stuff. So he'll use it, use all of that as motivation for next year. I do think it is going to be very interesting. James Dolan said he doesn't want to go into the second apron. Yeah. So that means someone like Mitch probably is going to be gone, right? You know, they're probably going to. Who knows if Deuce McBride is still be on this team after that. Also, Jalen took a huge, salary. He took over $100 million less. So what has happened? You know, Cat is up for a deal for an extension. Like, what happens with that? Josh Hart. So they have a lot of questions. I just still think that, like, they'll use all of this as motivation, and they have stuff to prove to them. Right? Like, as professional athletes, I'm assuming you're just like, you're never satisfied with what just happened. You want more. Check the scoreboard, homie. That's right. It's a lot of that.
13: Yeah. Well, believe me, they may not speak on it, but they hear it.
14: Also, Michelle, real quick, one of the funniest things, and I threw this in the group chat, and I thought about you right away.
12: Oh, boy, here we go.
14: As I'm sitting here at the parade, watching the parade on my ESPN app, because I couldn't get close enough.
12: I love that so much.
14: If you know this, everyone's having conversations, so you're hearing different conversations.
13: Oh, yeah.
14: And I'm sitting here. And someone was talking, I don't know if it was his girlfriend, wife, whatever, about, they started talking about Billie Eilish, one of your favorites, right, Smalls?
12: Yeah, we love Billie.
14: And someone a couple years ago said, Billie Eilish dresses like Chingy.
12: Right? Oh, Billie Eilish dresses like Chingy? It was a sentence I was not prepared for today.
13: Didn't have that kind on the
15: kind of
13: today.
15: Spot on.
14: But he mentions that
12: also
14: line.
12: Not wrong.
14: He True. Mentions that line, and her response was, "Who's Chingy?" And I'm like, Smalls,
12: why didn't you FaceTime me immediately?
14: Smalls would have a heart attack if someone was like, "Who's Chingy?" So he goes on and explains who's Chingy.
12: What was his explanation, Nuno?
14: It's like this. He was like, he brings up this song, right? And then, like, eventually, and then I guess he shows her a picture. She's like, oh, okay, I know who you're talking about now. But it's just, those were the moments you had in the parade where you heard so many different wild conversations that just were, you know, what made it worth it.
12: So Nuno wanted to see the parade as a lifelong Knicks fan.
14: Absolutely.
12: Instead, he gets trapped in a crowd.
14: Uh-huh.
12: He sent in emails, work emails, because right. he can't get out, and he's listening to a conversation about Billie Eilish dressing like Chingy. What a day for Nuno.
13: What a time to be
12: a
13: alive.
12: A championship day.
13: What a for time our to be a Knicks Nuno. Fan to be alive.
12: Also, if you don't know who Chingy is, evaluate your life. That's all I'm saying.
13: I saw an article that when Ja Rule was on the float, somebody, who's the dude singing in the background? They didn't know who Ja Rule was.
15: Sorry, Chingy, you haven't been relevant since like 03.
13: That's understandable.
12: How dare you? Chingy is...
15: Patrick Ewing was still in the league relevant. Last time Chingy was still relevant.
13: Easy, Pat Costello.
12: The catalog is the catalog.
15: I'm just saying.
12: Those hits prevail.
13: They do prevail unless you're that young lady who had no idea who he was.
12: And she was put on game and she's better for it.
13: I know. Beast generation.
12: Well, the New York Knicks... validated by
13: yes,
12: having a parade yesterday. There is another superstar on a superstar franchise in the NBA that still has yet to prove that he is a champion. We're going to talk about that next here on Sports Night, presented by Progressive Insurance.
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1: 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The great Freddie Coleman hanging out with us today.
2: Too kind, by the way.
1: You are. You're the very best, Freddie.
2: Everyone, I appreciate that. I'm just an average brother that got a bless break. That's how I look at it.
1: And that's why you're the best.
2: I don't know
1: a
2: about
1: humble
2: that.
1: King.
2: King. Wow.
1: Look at this.
2: Look at this. You best put that out there.
1: I did not. This was all Pat Costello.
2: I appreciate
1: He's
2: everybody.
1: In charge of the ones and twos.
2: Yes, he is. Yes, he is. But thank you, Pat.
1: But he's in for Canty and Evan today. We're having a lot of fun.
2: We are.
3: We love Friday.
1: Can we get a request from you for Love Friday? I know that normally on Freddie and Harry here on ESPN Radio, every Friday is Love Friday. And for those who don't know, first of all, why don't you know? But on Friday, the music on Love Friday is, how would you describe, romance?
2: Romance, rhythm.
1: Crooning.
2: Groove. Mood.
4: Some soul.
1: Soul. Set the tone for the weekend.
2: Set the tone for the weekend. Get you in the right frame of mind. Yes. Get you in the right frame of your heart. Sure.
1: Absolutely. So we are in the right frame of mind
2: and
1: heart here in New York because the vibes are immaculate. I know people, if you are not in New York City, I'm sure you're probably sick of hearing this because you see this from the outside and everybody here is like, it's the best. We're having the best time. We really are having the best time. It is so, when you walk the streets of New York City, there's always a palpable energy in the air.
2: Absolutely.
1: People talk about it all the time. People got places to go, people to see, things to do. And there's a lot of swag in New York. You know, you're visually stimulated all the time. You're looking at people in cool outfits. There's a hustle, there's a bustle, there's stuff going on. It's different than your suburban lifestyle.
2: No doubt.
1: It's different than me coming from St. Louis.
2: Yeah, cities can be different with their kind of vibe and groove.
1: Absolutely. But normally, with the hustle and bustle of New York, people aren't chatting. They're not looking at each other. Like I said, places to go, people to see, things to do. Imagine all of that energy and everyone is happy. Everyone is pumped. Everyone wants to be outside. Everyone wants to hang out. I'm not just saying this. It feels like I'm back in college. It feels like I'm on a college campus in New York City.
2: Because they had that kind of feeling that our team won.
1: Mm-hmm.
2: That's how they feel as a city. Like I mentioned, there's no division because they are the basketball team in New York City. I know the Brooklyn Nets play in Brooklyn, but they don't have that kind of stroking cachet that the New York Knicks have had as being a team that had not won a championship since 1973. And I always wonder why when someone wins a championship and the town, whether it's the college team or the city, celebrates it, that people get offended by it. And I'm like, well, if this was in your town and you were celebrating to the nth degree, I wouldn't want to have anybody try to downplay that. I wouldn't want anybody try to rain in that kind of parade. So if people are sick of hearing about it, so be it. Because
4: I can rain on it. Do you want me to rain on it?
2: No, we don't need. We got enough umbrella.
4: Little rain.
2: Pat.
4: What about a drizzle? I can drizzle.
2: You
4: on
2: can
4: it.
2: Drizzle.
1: Light
2: you
1: shower. Go ahead.
2: Put it this way. Even Mother Nature didn't rain in a parade yesterday. You're not going to do
1: just
2: it today.
1: A little precipitation.
4: It feels like that New York just messed it up. Like that, they messed up the parade.
2: How?
4: Well, the fact that so many people couldn't see it and they didn't make the parade route longer, and then like the speeches were weird and not everybody talked that should have talked and. I don't know. It feels like they just got a lot of the details wrong that they should have cleaned up. Not that the vibes weren't there. I'm sure they were. But you could have made this parade through every single borough and everyone would have been like, great. Like, why was it such a short route?
2: Because it's always been that way with the Canyon of Heroes.
4: Yeah, but you knew this was going to be bigger.
2: So, Pat, I'm going to give you four words. I said it when the Knicks won a championship. Don't know, don't care. You're not going to rain on that parade
4: today.
2: But
4: wouldn't you have liked to have been in a better spot?
2: Pat,
4: where you could see the people on the floats and stuff?
2: Pat, don't know, don't care. Period.
4: I'm just saying. If it was me, I would have been a little bit annoyed that like we couldn't even get anywhere near it.
2: Don't know.
1: You couldn't get anywhere near it. Nuno was there. Were you annoyed?
5: No, like the vibes were great. I would, like, and we were talking about this off air, like, I would have loved to hear what, like, Mikal Bridges, after that Instagram live he had a couple days ago, I wanted to hear what he had to say. Like Josh Hart, there's some guys, maybe not Jordan Clarkson because you don't know what he's gonna say, or like, but like I just wondered, like those moments, maybe did it go too long, they had a time limit, whatever it was, like, hey, we got to be done by a certain time. But like that was, like, I think for me the only thing missing is that I didn't hear from a bunch of the other players that you normally do at parades. But other than that, I mean, you're putting two million people into 20 blocks, you know, in tight streets. What do you think is going to happen?
2: Exactly.
4: Like, well, that's what I mean. Just make it a longer parade route, and then you wouldn't have had that issue. Everyone could have spread out more, and it would have been even better.
2: Or leave well enough alone. You're not going to accommodate everybody, especially 2.1 million people on a short amount of blocks.
5: You would think, you know, they have 53 years to plan this, right?
2: Wow. Really? Really?
5: I got this one right.
2: Really, Nuno? Really? That's what we're
1: doing?
2: But
1: also, not only is it tradition, the Canyon of Heroes, New York still has a lot of people that had to get around and had to go to work. And as Nuno shared with us earlier in the show, where he was, the subway was shut down. People couldn't even get to the Fulton Street stop. And he was standing next to someone in the parade grouping that wasn't even there for the parade. She was trying to get across the street to go to work. Imagine that happening all across the city. That would have created way more problems than solutions.
2: Yeah, you try to have this across five boroughs. Good luck to you. Trying to have that. You thought it was a logistical nightmare, Pat, yesterday in a short amount. Try to do that throughout Staten Island, Brooklyn, Queens, Bronx, and Manhattan. Good luck to you. And then you have to have police there. Nah, it was concentrated in one place. Leave it alone. It was fine when it was all said and done.
1: Well, the vibes are going to continue to be high because we have World Cup action today.
2: Oh, yeah.
1: Freddie. And after the amazing performance from the United States in their first match in the World Cup, a 4-1 victory over Paraguay. Australia is on deck today, 3 p.m. Eastern time. What can we expect from the U.S. men's national team today? We'll talk about it next here on Unsportsmanlike.
0: 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New York Mets step into hostile territory to face Kyle Schwarber and the Philadelphia Phillies. 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
1: It is Unsportsmanlike here on ESPN Radio alongside Freddie Coleman. I'm Michelle Smallman. And Freddie is rocking out.
2: Major Foo Fighters fan. Major Foo Fighters fan.
1: Dave Grohl.
2: Absolutely. Unbelievable band.
1: They are.
2: Major Foo Fighters. If they play the best by the Foo Fighters, I'm going to lose my mind.
1: Well, sounds like you need a request.
2: We need to be Foo Fighters radio. But, you know, this is enough.
1: Maybe the 9 a.m. hour as a treat for you being here today.
2: Keep my fingers crossed.
1: So the New York Knicks had their parade in New York City yesterday. The NBA Finals are over. But the vibes remain high because the United States plays today versus Australia, 3 p.m. Eastern time. Looking forward to this one. 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And let's bring in Freddie Omar Gonzalez to the conversation. He was a former U.S. men's national team defender, and we are going to talk about the game today. Omar, thanks so much for taking the time to join us. First and foremost, the United States had a great opening match versus Paraguay, a 4-1 result. What did you learn from the United States in that match that you're going to apply to this game versus Australia today?
3: Well, first of all, thanks for having me on. I think what we learned is just how good our team is. We've been waiting for it in the years running up to this World Cup. And on that night, we saw what this team could do. It was free flowing. There's a lot of freedom. There's a lot of creativity. We were incredible with counter pressing. When we lost the ball, we kept that team pinned in. Paraguay could not get out of their own half for the majority of the first half. And that continued into the second half. But what I saw was just a lot of joy, a lot of passion, and just enjoying the moment in front of these home fans. Our team looked incredible, and we look to continue that tonight.
2: A big part of that, and you know this, Omar, is the fact that Christian Pulisic may not be there dealing with a calf injury. Even his teammate, Brendan Aaronson, said, and I quote, "I don't really know what's going on. We know that he's going to give us his all to get back into the team and be there for the game, so we'll see," end quote. That sounds like a guy who is not going to be able to play that calf injury, Omar. So who has to step up in his potential absence for the U.S. versus Australia?
3: I think all of us fans want Christian Pulisic to be on the field. And like I said in previous interviews, we have the medical staff to get him ready. But at the end of the day, if he's not 100% or even close to that, maybe it's best. This is a really long tournament to just keep him out. We have guys ready and willing to step up in his place. But ultimately, we want him on there. This became sort of a must-win game to win the group, to have a better pathway to getting as far as we can in this tournament. And so, yeah, we want him out there. But if he's not ready, my choice would be Tim Weah. He has done an incredible job with his club. He's here. He's fit. We all saw what Gio Reyna could do with his with the fourth goal the other night outside the boot finish. It was incredible. But Gio hasn't started many games over the past year. I think I was reading maybe 5 games total for club and country that he started. And so for me, we're going to be dealing with this Australia team who's going to be set up defensively. They're okay with not having the ball. They're really hard to play against. Last year in October, we had a friendly against Australia, and it got ugly. They targeted Christian Pulisic. He ended up coming out of the game injured with a hamstring injury. And so it's going to be one of those games. It's going to get ugly. So I want Timmy Weah to go in there, do what he can, give us an assist, give us a goal, do whatever he can, tire these Australian defenders out. And then with 30, 40 minutes to go, bring in Gio Reyna to work his magic while these defenders are tired so he can work in those pockets and really give us some of that magic that we saw last game.
1: Omar, that's great context about what we saw from Australia earlier targeting Pulisic, and maybe what would contribute to the decision today. But you mentioned that Australia is a tough opponent. What should we as fans be looking for today? Why will they be a tough opponent for the United States?
3: Well, Australia's going to be a tough opponent for us because just how much more athletic they are than Paraguay. This team is, like I said, okay with not having the ball. They're going to defend with the entire team behind the ball. They're going to be hard to break down. But what they do have that's different than Paraguay is the speed up top, the ability to counterattack. What we saw last game, and I mentioned this about the counter pressing, Paraguay when they won the ball, they tried to play through us, and we were able to pin them in by slide tackling and picking off balls and just keeping them pinned in their own half. Australia, watching them play, they were fine clipping balls over the top and threatening the space in behind our back line. So that's going to be the real threat. I mean, they have real speed. And so we're going to have to be really smart about where we lose the ball, how we lose the ball, how quickly we can get in front of one of their players so they can't hit a comfortable ball in behind. And then the back line just ready to drop and ready to win that space.
2: You mentioned the counters of Australia. I saw that as well when they won their game. And you mentioned the defense, whether it's Alex Freeman, Chris Richards, Tim Ream. I think the midfield, you cannot be sloppy in the midfield if you're the United States, based on what you said, Omar, about the counters. So how crucial is it going to be for Jedi Robinson, Tyler Adams, Malik Tillman, and Weston McKennie to be at the top of their game against Australia later on today?
3: Now, it's going to be absolutely crucial, like you're saying. They're going to have to be tidy with the ball, not give away any free balls, any unforced errors. And that's going to be the key to the game. But I have full faith in our team and with the backing of the crowd. You know, they're going to be playing in Seattle. Mm-hmm. Yeah. I got the chance to play a game at Lumen Field at Seattle Stadium back in 2013 in the lead up to the 2014 World Cup. And playing in front of those fans was incredible. I understand now why they're called the 12th man. Uh-huh. They really rallied behind us. And so I fully expect that kind of support for the U.S. team today. It's going to be an amazing environment. That energy is really going to propel our team, hopefully, to victory. But yeah, just being tidy in the midfield, being really good defensively. Set pieces are also going to be a big thing to watch today. Given the size of their defense, they have a guy who's 6'6", 6'4", all throughout their back line. I mean, these are really, really massive human beings. And so we can't give away silly fouls in front of our box, close to our box. And that's because that's what they're going to be looking for, counters, set pieces, and we can't let them into this game.
1: We're speaking with Omar Gonzalez, former men's national team member here on Unsportsmanlike. And Omar, we've obviously talked a lot about the United States. Let's talk about some of the other big storylines that are emerging in this World Cup. Let's go back 2 days ago, obviously, a huge result with Portugal and the Democratic Republic of Congo, a draw, 1-1 draw. A lot of people were not expecting that. And people are talking about Cristiano Ronaldo. He played all 90 minutes, but just finished with just 3 shot attempts, 0 chances creative, 2 progressive carries, which is the second fewest of any Portugal starter, and 2 progressive passes, which is also the second fewest of any Portugal starter. How do you think that Portugal should deploy him or use him moving forward in this World Cup?
3: This is a really difficult topic, you know, because Cristiano Ronaldo is the man. He's been the man for 20 years, and he's really important to this squad and what he's done in the past, but he's not doing it at this moment. And honestly, watching it, you just feel like he wants it so bad that it's not happening for him. And so maybe moving forward, I don't think they take him out of the lineup. That's going to cause too much of other storylines, and it's going to be maybe difficult to manage the group moving forward if you do decide to take him out. So maybe he stays in the lineup, but just don't get in other people's way. Just maybe try to be a little bit more unselfish. We saw in one of the clips that, you know, he goes out of his way. Instead of clearing the space for one of his teammates, Bruno Fernandes, to get a shot on goal, he runs into his space, you know, takes it off of him, takes a quick shot that doesn't hit the frame. And these types of moments just really make it difficult. And so we heard Thierry Henry on the broadcast say that, you know, Cristiano doesn't need to score. Portugal needs to score. And it becomes this whole me versus we debate. But at the end of the day, he is Cristiano Ronaldo. Portugal needs him. He will come up in the big moments. He hasn't scored in the past 10 games, I believe. But when the time matters, he will be there for his team. So he stays on the field.
2: On the other side of that, you got Leo Messi. 3 goals in his first game. He's like he's like a Volkswagen with a V8 engine. He doesn't seem to stop involving on the field no matter what he does. What has it been like to see a guy like that who had his World Cup struggles before Argentina finally broke through 4 years ago And it seems like he is ready for this moment once again, even though the World Cup now, Omar, involves 48 teams, which means an extra game to play to win the World Cup.
3: Yeah, it's just been incredible to watch, especially now that he's in MLS. We see it on a weekly basis. Not only can he score, and he's scoring in bunches, but he's also, you know, delivers great passes. That's one of the things that I love to see most, is just how he finds these incredible passes to teammates and is able to give great assists. But it's just the flip side, the complete opposite to what we're seeing with Cristiano Ronaldo and Portugal. Like I said, after Cristiano Ronaldo takes that ball off of Bruno Fernandes, Bruno Fernandes is behind him throwing his hands up, and you can just see it all. But on the flip side, you see Messi with Argentina, the fans in the stadium, how loud they are, his teammates waiting for him to step out to warm-ups. They don't move until Messi leads the group out. Mm-hmm. That's how much these players revere him. And I think if Messi wanted to pull up from anywhere, I don't think any of his teammates would be throwing their hands up. They're like, you know, do what you got to do. And that's just what we're seeing, is just Messi just taking in this moment. We saw it 4 years ago, finally lifting the trophy, and it seems like he's ready to do it again.
1: Great information and analysis from Omar Gonzalez, again, former U.S. men's national team defender. Omar, thank you so much for the time. We appreciate it. And enjoy the United States versus Australia, 3 p.m. Eastern time today. Thanks, Omar.
3: Oh, I'm sorry. I think I'm at work right now, but I might have to leave early. I don't know.
1: I think you might have to, too. You're looking a little ill.
2: Yeah, exactly.
1: From where I sit, you're not looking great.
3: I'm going to have to go talk to Greg Berhalter and say, I got to go.
2: Exactly.
1: Go get it done, Omar. Thanks so much. Enjoy today.
3: Thanks, guys.
1: Take care. I'm surprised he wouldn't just already have the free pass to go watch the U.S. today.
2: Put it this way, if you're Omar, I know he would give anything to be out there.
1: Of course.
2: But his analysis is spot on in terms of this is a deep team for the United States. Even though Christian Pulisic is one of the best players in the world, definitely the best player in the United States team, you have more than enough capable goal strikers that can be able to overcome that. You hope only for one game, but that Australian team, fast, athletic. They got a bunch of power forwards that can win balls in the air. It's going to be a really, really tough match. It's going to be a fun game to watch in Seattle when those two get together at 3 o'clock Eastern time today.
1: Can't wait to tune in. Well, coming up next, alongside Freddie Coleman, I'm Michelle Smallman. The New York Knicks have distracted the sports world from a lot of teams and a lot of conversations. The Dallas Cowboys have been remarkably quiet so far this offseason. Their quarterback talked yesterday, and it got some people buzzing. We'll talk about it next here on Unsportsmanlike.
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7: Hey, this is Rich Eisen. 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
2: Ask and I shall receive.
1: And you shall receive, indeed. For those who missed it, Freddie Coleman, who's in for Chris Canty and Evan Cohen today, I'm Michelle Smallman, requested a little Foo Fighters coming back from break, and he got it.
2: Favorite song by them.
1: This is your favorite song by
2: the
1: them?
2: The best. It's a fantastic record. Never, always, always hits. Will this never not hit.
1: However, Pat played it with the Love Friday drop.
2: Well, that'd be like a Love Friday song to Pat.
1: I was going to say, I don't know if this is what I would put in the category of a song that would be played on Love Friday here on ESPN Radio, normally on Freddie and Harry. Mm-hmm.
3: Yeah. It's good vibes going into the weekend.
2: It's good vibes, but it's not. It's a song you love on Friday. It's not a Love Friday
3: song. It's close enough. It's an unsportsmanlike Love Friday. This isn't Freddie and Harry.
2: That's true.
1: That's true. That's so the rules can be bent.
2: Yes, they can. I'm all for that. Pat, congratulations.
1: So then do I need to have an off-the-wall Love Friday request?
2: Why not?
1: I want Limp Bizkit.
2: Oh, which one?
1: Surprise me.
2: Okay. But not the one that got them in trouble. Not that song.
1: No.
3: Bring stuff.
1: Whatever. Surprise me. But if we're doing off-the-wall Love Friday and the Foo Fighters is the appetizer, why did I pull out Limp Bizkit?
2: Okay. I'll ask that question to you, Michelle. Why did you do that?
1: I have no idea. I mean, the catalog is strong.
2: It's very strong.
1: I can't tell you the last time I listened to them or even thought of them. Mm-hmm. How did I come up with them? You know what I'm thinking? Maybe it's because, like, the Foo Fighters era.
2: Yeah.
1: This genre, that era.
2: Yeah. Now, if you said
1: Fred
2: Lincoln,
1: Durst and the boys in the mix.
2: Now, if you said Linkin Park, you would have me in Hello.
1: I love Linkin Park.
2: Mm-hmm.
1: But I listen to Linkin Park a lot.
2: I love Linkin Park.
1: When I trained, I ran the New York City Marathon.
2: Yeah.
1: Last fall.
2: Mm-hmm.
1: It was tough. I'm never going to do it again.
2: I don't blame you.
1: But during my training, a lot of Linkin Park, Jay-Z, Collision Course album.
2: Yeah, or Bleed It Out, or Numb.
1: Somewhere I Belong.
2: Somewhere I Belong.
1: Banger. Exactly.
2: What I've Done.
1: Mm-hmm.
2: Yeah, we could do this all day.
1: Obviously, Faint.
2: Faint, exactly. Now we're talking.
1: Good.
2: Chester Bennington, just let him wash all over you. God rest his soul.
1: What a talent.
2: Absolutely.
3: Shout out to the movie Transformers for this one.
2: Oh, really? Okay.
1: Oh, never saw it.
2: I've never seen Transformers, yeah.
3: Oh.
2: It makes sense, though, that this would be in it.
1: Is Transformers like the Fast and the Furious, where there was a bunch of them, or is it just one straight?
3: No, there's like five or six.
2: Yeah,
1: that feels like a franchise.
2: Yeah, there's going to be a time it's going to be like Transformers 8 versus Fast and Furious 35.
1: Is this a safe space?
3: Movie. Sure.
1: Can I ask what is probably considered a dumb question?
2: Go ahead.
1: Transformers, I know it's cars transforming, but do they transform into monsters or something? Like, what are we transforming?
3: They're like robots.
2: Yes.
1: But are they the bad guys?
3: Some are good, some are bad.
2: Yeah, Transformers, both. Robots in disguise.
3: Some are animals.
1: Is it humans v. Transformers Space Jam style, or is it Transformers v. Transformers good versus bad?
3: The humans also team up with the Transformers against the evil Transformers and evil humans.
2: Especially Optimus Prime.
3: There's the Autobots and the Decepticons.
2: Yes.
3: The Decepticons are the bad guys.
1: Autobots and the Decepticons.
3: You heard that.
2: This is what guys discuss in the golf course for 18 holes.
3: Yes, that's true.
2: Stuff like this.
3: Michelle, I think you would genuinely like the first Transformers movie.
2: It's
3: Shia LaBeouf and Megan Fox, and it's very entertaining.
1: Are the Decepticons in that one?
18: Oh, they are.
19: Oh, yeah, of course.
2: All over the place.
1: Okay.
2: Yeah. Just, I remember them from the cartoons.
19: They're decepting everyone.
1: We're still

0: Rise of the Beasts.
1: Okay, so Bumblebee must be a real star because these are all Transformers,
0: yeah,
1: blah, blah, blah. This chapter
0: only
1: of Transformers.
0: Spin-off.
1: The yeah. only solo standalone
2: exactly. yes.
1: with no pomp and circumstance mm-hmm. is Bumblebee.
3: It's a good yes. movie, too. I like Bumblebee.
1: Shout out to Bumblebee. Mm-hmm. So is he the king of the Transformers? Is he the no, Jalen no. Brunson, the A1?
3: No, no. That's Optimus
1: no.
3: Prime.
1: But Optimus he doesn't Prime get his me. Own spinoff?
2: Yeah.
1: I'm assuming well, I mean, Optimus Prime
0: he has many
1: man.
0: TV
1: That's
0: shows about him.
3: Optimus Prime doesn't really need a spinoff. He's
2: no,
3: just
2: he's
3: the leader.
2: The dude.
3: So.
2: Yeah.
3: He's movie's kind of built around
1: dude.
3: Him.
1: Okay, but mm-hmm. if we're doing Transformers as the Knicks,
2: yeah.
1: if there's going to be a standalone breakout movie, it's probably going to be about Jalen Brunson. Like, I don't know if.
2: Or OG
1: gonna...
2: Ananobi.
1: So yeah, who's the Bumblebee of the Knicks?
3: OG.
2: OG Ananobi.
1: Oh, it's OG.
2: OG.
1: Okay.
2: There's no question.
1: Okay.
0: And
2: no
0: Wemby
2: question.
0: Is Megatron. But even though that's
2: no
0: Kevin Johnson's name.
2: Yes.
0: But in the Knicks' eyes, he's the leader of the Decepticons, the yeah. evil villains. He's Megatron.
1: Oh, yeah. The Decepticons are the bad guys.
0: Yes. He's like, the evil Transformers.
2: He's like the Thanos of Batman.
1: Thanos is a bad guy?
0: That's DC and Marvel. Yeah. You just blended them over.
2: I'm sorry.
3: Yeah, I mean, yeah,
2: let's much. Not do this
1: too
2: now.
1: Much.
2: He's like the villain to a Batman. Let's just
1: you know what? I was with you too much. Now
3: Joker
1: it's like
3: Batman.
1: Now mm-hmm. it's like, you know, chemical equations. I can't be doing this.
3: Anyway, done. You should watch Transformers. It's really
1: you
3: good.
1: Know what?
2: You just
1: I
2: found
1: should.
2: Out.
1: I probably
2: yeah.
1: won't.
2: You just found out dude talking the golf course. You wanted to know what dudes talk about?
1: I did.
2: This is it.
1: You can tune in for baseball action tomorrow as the Braves host the
2: More
1: Brewers
2: talk.
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0: Speaking of the Brewers, Prince Fielder, he was awesome.
1: Oh, Prince Fielder Great obviously player. Was awesome. Yeah. Any other deep cut Brewers you guys want to bring to
0: Ricky
1: the table
0: Weeks.
1: Now? This segment.
0: Dude, I was going to say Ricky yeah. Weeks. Giovanni Gallardo.
1: Giovanni Gallardo. I haven't heard that name in a while.
0: Ben right Sheets.
2: For the Brewers, Ben Ogilvie. Go back into the past.
0: Oh, that's even longer
2: Ben
0: ago.
2: Ogilvie, yeah. Larry Heisel.
3: I was always a big Richie Saxon guy.
2: Yeah. Robin Yount.
1: Was this segment peak dude talk? Did I just get a glimpse behind the curtain?
0: Dudes love this segment.
1: Dude talk?
2: You opened the door about what did you discuss in the golf course, and here we are.
1: I'm my own worst enemy. I locked
2: myself in the enemy, and it is Smallman.
1: Am I a Decepticon, or whatever they're called? Did I get that right? Look at me. I'm learning.
0: Michelle Tron.
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10: Little bit of a subtext that this is a one-off. And I'm saying, what if this is the start of a run for the ages? Not just this 10-week playoff run. But what if Brunson and his performance is actually now going to make him a Jordan-esque closer that you can't stop? What if they raise the banner and

0: The Knicks are a clear-cut, front-running team. And even if they are the 2-seed or the 3-seed and they're going to have some regular season issues where they're not a 60-win team, they're not blowing the doors off places, but they're good enough and they're going to get a home court advantage spot in the first round. And then comes next April. And it's like, okay, good luck beating them again because they know how to close. They've got the rings. What if this is the beginning of a run in a back-to-back championship for the New York Knicks? Why can't that happen?
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15: 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It's pretty new. 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Plus, it's the Seattle Sports application, obviously, more. It's a formal Friday, maybe out of practice since I was out last Friday. My bad. Sorry about that. I don't want to keep up tradition. 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So lots of available options for everybody out there to enjoy the show. It's Women's Day on the show today with both Shannon Dreyer and Stacey Rost joining me today. Two of my favorites, two of my favorite people. Excited to be around both of them. And, it's also Juneteenth.
16: It would have been even more so Women's Day. You were trying to get a draft pick on the show.
15: Yeah, what's up with that? Yeah, we were hoping to get Abby Murphy on the show this morning. She's the first round pick of the Torrent. One of the all-time great goal scorers in college. Supposed to have a pretty dynamic personality. Pretty interested in talking to her, but we may have to wait a week on that. I guess they were busy coming back from the draft and all that, so we weren't able to get that coordinated in time. But yeah, you're right. Yeah, you're right, Mauro. It was going to be even more. Plus, you're here today. It's like I'm surrounded by thoughtful, intelligent, talented women. What a great world I live in. Just tremendous. All right. Can I talk about, I got some texts. They're not really late night Mariner texts. I'll read you a couple. And then I do think, I don't know how meaningful yesterday's Mariner game was. Again, kind of like the game before. It kind of feels like they're just in get through it mode a little bit with all the injuries. But I did see one thing yesterday that really impressed me and I thought was very important. Beyond Brian Wu bouncing back, that was great. Don't get me wrong. But there was one other thing I really liked yesterday. I got a couple texts. Let's see. Mostly soccer stuff. Oh, yeah. Today's soccer day here in Seattle, in case you didn't know.
16: Soccer day.
15: Yeah. They're going to play soccer in Seattle, and the world is going to be watching. Well, certainly the whole U.S. is.
16: I saw some, we're over here in Eastlake. I saw some guys in Australia jerseys already.
15: Already?
16: Around. Yeah.
15: Wow. Getting a start.
16: 5:30 in the morning.
15: Are they still drinking beer out of a boot? Out of a shoe?
17: When I was in Soto yesterday, I actually saw the Australia bus roll by. It was pretty cool.
15: Oh, like with the team in it?
5: Yeah.
15: Oh, wow.
5: They had a full motorcade and everything.
15: Now, do they have to drive backwards like the way the water runs the wrong way down there?
16: Stop it.
15: No, they're allowed to drive forward.
5: No, this one was going forward.
15: All right, well, that's good to hear. Let's see. Salk, do you think the Mariners are being just... These aren't quite late-night Mariner texts, but Salk, do you think the Mariners are just being extraordinarily cautious with injuries because they know the division is extremely winnable? Yeah, I kind of do. I do kind of think that. I do think they've had a lot of injuries, so I think that both things can be true. But I do think they've been, like, exceptionally cautious. It seems like players would normally be able to push through at least a few of these injuries, but are focused on being healthy for postseason. They're very likely to make it to. Totally agree, 208 in Idaho. Yes. I think there's a lot of that. Yeah. Brendan Donovan? No. I think that guy's hurt. Definitely. Could Julio have played yesterday? I think he probably could have. Now, again, that's easy for me to say. I'm not Julio. I didn't examine him. But yeah, I wanted him to sit for a day. Make sure. Don't get hurt. Don't get injured. You can be hurt. Don't get injured. So yeah, I think that's fine. Jamie and Vashon still worried about Cal. 2 for 10. Harold Reynolds knows his stuff. Not. I don't know. 2 for 10 was not an ideal start. But one of those two hits won them a game. So, you know, what Cal does is important. Let's see. 253 says, I tried HD2 yesterday and I could hear every anatomical function of Salk speaking and breathing, and it freaked me out and had to switch back to Ann. What about Brock? No? Not Brock? Just me?
16: Brock, you just get a lot of
15: Yeah. That's when he remembers to talk. So yeah, you won't get any. Well, you'll get a little Brock today. He'll be on for Blue 88 today. And yeah, so I guess it's not. We're not uniquely just women today. We'll have Brock at Blue 88 time. All right. And yeah, I am wearing the polo that looks like it's drenched in sweat. It's not. It's a normal polo when you see it in person, but on video, it does look a little like it's drenched in sweat. I get it. You can watch that on YouTube and then make fun of me if you need to. All right. So I said that there was one thing that happened yesterday more important than probably anything else. I won't save it for Need to Know, although we'll play it throughout the day. It was this moment.
6: And the right-hander's 1-0 pitch to Emerson. Swing and a ground ball, base into the right field. Canzone will score from third. Cole Young running third, heading home. The relay to the plate, not in time. Young scores right behind Dom Canzone. Colt Emerson with a two-out, two-run single. And the Mariners now lead the Orioles 3-0, and all this happening with two outs and nobody on. What a start for the Mariners here at T-Mobile Park.
15: All right, so, yeah, obviously it was important because it scored two runs in the first inning, gave them a little breathing room, which they obviously could use, given the way the last couple games have gone. So, yes, obviously it was important in the context of the game, but I'm going to go a little bit beyond that, and I'll start with what Dan Wilson said after the game. He's talking about both Colt Emerson and Cole Young, but for me, I'm going to focus on the Colt part.
10: You see Cole going down the left field line there, pick up an RBI with the big double, and then Colt pull one in the hole. I mean, these guys in these RBI situations, not trying to do too much. Again, you see a lot of young players trying to go get something a little extra in those kind of situations, but not those two. Cole just taking what he got there on a pitch up and away and able to pick up the double. And Colt, you know, got a pitch on the, you know, middle inner half and able to turn on that and get it in the hole. So, incredible awareness, incredible, you know, field, just, you know, awareness and you know, these guys are beyond their years and just kind of feeling the game and understanding the situation. And it's very impressive.
15: All right. So here's why I like the Colt Emerson part of that. He had an absolutely miserable game the night before. Just didn't have, I mean, the at-bats were the worst I've seen from Colt Emerson all year long, which is fine. We've talked about this. Everyone said it. Like, it's not a huge shock. He's a 20-year-old kid playing in Major League Baseball for the first time. He's gonna lose sometimes. There are going to be nights where he looks bad. Kyle Bradish made him look silly. He had 3 strikeouts, went 0 for 4 in the game, and the at-bats were the least competitive that I've seen from him since he's been called up. That's fine. That happens to major leaguers, even the best ones. They're going to have bad days. They're going to have moments where a pitcher is hot or they're cold or they don't see it well or they're not feeling well or they're feeling over aggressive or there's a new scouting report. All of those things. Or they get moved up in the lineup and all of a sudden they're not hitting ninth and the other team realizes they got to start paying more attention to them. Like, all of those things can factor into a bad day. And I don't know which one it was for Colt Emerson, but one of them did because he was just awful on Wednesday. Bad day. Okay. How do you respond? That's baseball, right? How do you respond to the controversy? How do you respond to the dips, the valleys, the failure, which is gonna come? And he didn't do it by overswinging. He didn't do it by swinging for the fences. Although he nearly hit another home run yesterday, missed it by just a couple of feet, foul. Instead, in a huge spot, or and that was early in the game, but with two runners in scoring position, what does he do? He finds a way to score both runners, come up with both RBIs, huge. Huge play in that game. So that is what's incredibly meaningful to me in watching it. Yes, we know he's talented. Yeah, and I'll talk forever about the quickness of the hands. It was on display on that foul ball again yesterday. He just pulled it foul. But the and it was on display on the RBI single as well. Don't get me wrong. The hands are, well, wow. They blow me away every time I see him swing. But I love the bounce back after a tough day. That is not easy to do in this sport, especially for a 20-year-old kid. And, you know, we had Ryan Healy on this week, and that was kind of his point as well. I'll piggyback on it. We'll talk more about that today. Because I think he's absolutely right. It's the maturity. Not just the physical ability, but the emotional maturity. Pretty impressive. Really, really impressive for him to be able to do that. All right. Let's see. If I was still, I don't understand what that means. Wrong, Salk. The most important yesterday was JP's conversation with Munoz. It helped him get on track. I don't know. We'll see. I'm not buying that one quite yet. JP looks great at third, by the way. Just kudos to him. Looks really comfortable over there. I don't know. Munoz yesterday, and again, walks. Love the slider to finish it out. I don't know whether I'm saying Munoz is like totally back. In fact, you know, again, I don't know how much you can read into anything against an Orioles team like that. That is, they got problems. Again, they're the bad version of you, I think, like a really bad version of the Mariners. They got all kinds of issues. They are not good. And they're kind of just limping around and bad leadership, and they got problems. I'm not sold on that team at all.
16: I still kind of have what Passan said earlier this week in my head about Munoz, too. Like, I'm glad he's back, but I'm worried for the long run.
15: Yeah, like one, you know, I'm glad he got out of that. That was good. He created a jam, and he got himself back out of it. Glad there was a 3-run lead, and the pressure didn't mount the way it can if it's a 1-run game. I appreciate JP having those conversations. Like, all those things are good. I'm not trying to take away from them. But don't give me the wrong Salk. How dare you? How dare you go wrong, Salk, at 6:10 on a Friday morning with the sun already out, beautiful, birds chirping at 4:30, half the world focused on Seattle today? Let's go. We'll give you everything you need to know next.
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0: 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Here's what you need to know up first.
2: Yeah, as I was saying yesterday, no real cause for concern after the lousy loss the night before. Mariners did what they've really done throughout the year. They find a way to bounce back. This time, it was Brian Wu who seemed to just take matters into his own hands and just totally shut down the O's.
3: The 0-2 on the way to Alonso. Swing and a miss and a sweeper for strike three. That's strikeout number nine. He's fanned the last three Orioles in a row. He started off by having four strikeouts in a row after there were two outs in the first inning. So nine strikeouts for Brian Wu.
2: Yeah, I would say he was feeling it for sure. He was tremendous yesterday. Seven shutout innings. Then a little excellent work by Bizzardo. And then Munoz, a little sketchy in the ninth, but was able to come through without giving up a run as they shut out the Orioles. Not a lot of offense from their compromised lineup, but they did get a couple of big hits early.
3: And the 1-0 pitch on the way to Young. Swinging a line drive down the left field line. This one is going to be a fair ball into the corner. Naylor running third, being waved in. He's going to score. Canzone around to third. The throw in is going to be cut off by the shortstop Henderson. Cole Young with a stand-up double down the left field line to drive in Naylor, and the Mariners have a 1-0 lead with two down here in the bottom of the first inning. A clutch base hit from Cole.
2: Yeah, I just played you the next at-bat, which was Colt Emerson with a two-run single. Those were the three runs. It's all they would get. It's all they would need as they find a way to win. I like a lot of what Dan had to say yesterday. Here he is talking about Brian Wu.
4: There was no question about, wanting him to go as deep as he could because he just had great stuff and got to 90 pitches. But he was, you're right, he was on the attack the whole time. And that's what was so impressive. Tough to take him out with 90 pitches there, but I felt like, that was a good time to hand it over to the bullpen, which is fresh and ready to go. Zardo came in and just continued the work and did an outstanding job. But Brian really, using all his stuff again today, I thought, give credit to Garf back there, a good game plan. They went out there and attacked, and, he executed pitch after pitch.
2: Sneaky been one of the best things that's happened to the Mariners. We talk obviously about how much Cal's development last year was a big part of their success. Where would they be without Bizzardo doing what he's done? And this is a guy that we were laughingly calling the white flag when he first got called up. And now he is a trusted and incredibly valuable member of that pen. As expected, Julio did take the day off. I would hope he's back in there tonight when they take on the Red Sox. Josh Naylor returned yesterday as well. Some more good news, just waiting on Luke Rayleigh. Piggyback will make its triumphant return tonight. Bryce Miller and Luis Castillo. Then you get Emerson Hancock tomorrow. Logan Gilbert on Sunday.
0: Here's the second thing you need to know.
2: All right, going to be quite a day in Soto as the Americans play Australia at noon, and then the Mariners take over later tonight. Both teams won their opening match, and the U.S. going to look to continue that momentum following their dominant win last week. Let's see. Taylor Twellman has some thoughts on what they can do.
5: They're going to make the game very, very disjointed. They're going to have numbers behind the ball. And so you've got to have some ingenuity off the ball. I thought Pulisic was unplayable in the first 45 minutes, and he didn't even need the ball to be the best player on the field in those moments. But Tyler Adams, Weston McKennie, if it's Tillman again, if it's Pepe and Balogun, we don't know how they're going to approach this if Pulisic doesn't play. They've just got to be, I know this is going to sound like an oxymoron, they've got to be very, very patient but chaotic.
2: All right, so an oxymoronic thought to get the team going today. As for their top player, Christian, how did you say his name?
6: Pulisic.
2: I want to say Pulisic. Pulisic. He's been working out. I read it. So he is going to try to return. He had to leave that last match early, but you guys already know that, so you're set. I did ask Matt Johnson, who was on with us yesterday, former Seattle Sounders play-by-play voice. All right, like, how good is the, or Brock asked him, really, how dynamic is this team?
7: Question.
8: Yes, Brock.
7: Is this the most dynamic U.S. men's soccer team that you have seen in your lifetime?
8: Let's see game two. Let's see game two. 7 minutes in. Did you laugh? Who
7: laughed?
8: Why'd you laugh?
2: I'm not laughing. I wasn't laughing, honestly. I was like, I thought that was a good answer. I like that there's, not just an irrational they played well once. Everything is perfect now. Like, I thought that was great. And then he went on to explain really what he meant.
8: The seventh minute when they had the own goal, when Paraguay gave up the own goal, I think they were just absolutely shocked. U.S. was already having success. down the flanks, each side, and they just were relentless, and they smelled blood, and it was awesome to see them take advantage of it. Paraguay looked like they came in sleepwalking. Let's see what happens if they do beat a confident Australia team. If that's the case, then they can win the group and move on. 2002 was very special. They got to the quarters in 2002, and there was some serious talent on that team. But they were going up against some monsters also, but they had great success. This could be for the U.S., their big boy.
2: All right. Well, we'll see. You got to get it done today against the Aussies.
6: Here's the third thing you need to know.
2: Yeah, and U.S. Open, they've completed round one. They had to wait till this morning to finish up because darkness, because of the fog delay yesterday morning, pushed it back a little bit. Wyndham Clark has a three-shot lead. He shot 6-under in fairly difficult conditions yesterday. Matt Fitzpatrick and Dustin Johnson, of all people, tied for second at 3-under, and then a whole slew of people after that. So we'll be paying attention today. Course is beautiful, man. A lot of fun to watch, and well, all right, I'll be paying attention.
10: Is it?
2: I think it is. I mean, it's the U.S. Open, for God's sake. That's everything you need to know. Quarter past every hour here on the Brock and Salk Show. I got a text here, and I'm just here. Let me see if I can pull this up, because I think I have this right. Yeah, so there's a text here. I'm not trying to kill the 425 here, okay? I'm not trying to kill this texter. But the text is, this team pulls a starter if their shoe's untied. I think responding to Dan Wilson saying, yeah, it felt like the right time to get Brian Wu out. And if I read your text right, what you're saying is the Mariners need to let their starters go longer into games, right? They need to give them more opportunity to pitch more. All right. Appreciate it. Appreciate the thought. And you may not be the only one who thinks that. I do think this is a pretty good opportunity to talk about the way we view our own team versus the way we don't necessarily pay attention to the rest of the league. Because the numbers are going to tell you something very, it's a very different story on that. You know what the Mariners lead baseball in? Innings pitched by their starters. And they do so by 6 innings over the Los Angeles Dodgers. Then the Diamondbacks and Guardians are after that. Royals, Phillies, and Yankees. That makes up 7 teams. There are only 7 teams whose pitchers, starters, have pitched more than 400 innings this year. And the Mariners are number one with 434 and 2/3 innings. So, I don't know. I get the thought, but to me, that's more just a comment on how carefully we watch and criticize our own team versus looking at the way the game is being played right now. The Mariners are giving their starters more innings than literally any other team in baseball. And that's with the piggyback that would have probably given their starters another 5, 6, 7 innings. So I'm going to disagree on that one. Anyway, Matt Hasselbeck was phenomenal yesterday. Dude's just got so much to say and makes me laugh while he's doing it. Stick around. You'll hear it next on Brock and Salk.
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11: I'm KXLY meteorologist Matt Gray. Pleasant summer vibes here on this Friday with highs in the low to mid 80s. Be wildfire aware on Saturday as we are going to see some gusty winds out of the northwest, especially during the afternoon with temperatures a few degrees warmer. We'll cool back down to the low 80s and be calmer for Father's Day.
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2: Hey, there's some really cool sound. Maybe we can get through it at 8:30 of Mike McDonald on the podcast with Michael Gervais. It's really good.
4: Yeah.
2: There's some really interesting stuff. I know you got some of it in Blue 88. We're going to do a little late version of Blue 88 today, I think at 8:45, because we're going to talk to Hasselbeck here in just a sec. And
4: Gervais was out at the final practice.
2: So he was? Matt. Oh, yeah. Cool.
4: Yep,
2: Gervais. I liked him when we had him on at the Super Bowl. He was a fun guest.
4: He was
2: fun. Pretty interesting dude.
4: He gave great guests.
2: He did give very good guests. There's no doubt.
4: He did.
2: Yeah. Kind of like our next guest, the first guest, back again, Matt Hasselbeck. As we said, one of the meanest guests we've ever had on there. Yeah, rude, quite frankly. Oh, wait, that's his brother, Tim. Sorry. Hi, Matt. Good morning. How are you?
5: It's tough love, Saul. It's tough love.
2: It's always tough love. Exactly. How are you, man? We haven't talked to you in a while. What's going on?
5: No, we're doing great. We're actually at a dude ranch in Colorado with no cell phones and no Wi-Fi and stuff like that. But we did go down to the town today for a serious workout. Cause some of the people I'm with are still active and playing. And so I kind of joined in some of that. And more importantly, to get cell phone reception to talk to you guys. So,
2: that's so sweet.
5: Excited to be here.
2: Now, do you overdo it like Brock would in a moment like that, trying to keep up with the younger still playing guys? Or are you okay today? Like, how's the back? How are you feeling?
5: I actually hurt my knee trying to overdo it and working out with my daughters, which is pretty pathetic. And we're talking about a turkey trot. Mm. So I'm still a little like meniscus banged up from what I think is a turkey trot back in November. So I'm just kind of probably going to need surgery if I'm being real about it. But I don't know. Either that or I got hurt in my sleep, which at my age is possible, I guess. But one of those two things.
4: What did your eyes see? What was exactly 1 week ago, right? A week ago Thursday, you were out here. I got to hang with you and catch up with Sarah and hear all about the kids, all sorts of fun. And then we'll get to the cruise you went on that night as well. What did you see, though, on the practice field with the Seahawks in their final practice?
5: Yeah, I mean, it's hard to know with like the 9-on-7 people when they're not in pads. You know, I played with a lot of guys, you know, I would even say wide receivers and tight ends even too. Like, they have these amazing OTAs and mini camps. And then all of a sudden we don't put that many more pads on. You just basically put shoulder pads on and pads, you know, pads in your pants. And then all of a sudden you're allowed to hit harder and those guys disappear. So I don't want to put too much into it, in terms of that, but I would just think the energy was great. The crispness was great. And you can tell that there's a confidence of how they're doing things and what they're doing. And they're just sort of plugging the new people in and saying like, hey, this is how we do things. So I think that was a takeaway. I thought Sam Darnold had an excellent, excellent day. From everyone I talked to, the other quarterbacks, have had a good off season. I didn't think they had a great day collectively, you know, on a whole, but like that's the off season and it's ups and downs and competing and all that stuff. And that's how you get better. I always felt like I got better from making mistakes. And so like, that's the right time to do it. When you get those opportunities, you try every club in your bag. But I think, you know, the arrow is definitely trending up for this team, in just about every metric you can think about.
2: Yeah. We were talking about that yesterday, that in order to believe in the Seahawks this upcoming season, and especially in a division where the Rams are loading up and more talent every day, you kind of have to believe that there's going to be some natural growth and improvement in the guys that they've got and playing in the scheme and another year of Mike. The idea almost being that they were a little too early, that they're still early in their growth curve. Do you see them getting better next year?
5: Well, I just think you got to fight complacency after success. Like, that's a huge thing for any team that has a great year. You got to fight that. And that's the job of the head coach, to really like set that tone with everybody. And, you know, like this idea of like not running it back, running it forward, and just really like changing the mindset. Last year is last year. It means nothing in a sense. Like, we got to like take that and go. And I do believe in Mike McDonald that way. I do believe that he'll be special that way. I also think that Sam Darnold is still just a young quarterback scratching the surface of what he can be. I really hate when people on the national level discredit the year that he had last year, because I think that's obnoxious. At the same time, I think he can still play a heck of a lot better. And that's what I saw in that Thursday minicamp practice. Like, I thought he was exceptional. I thought he had complete command and control. He was aggressive. He looked like it was coming easy to him. And so I do think that's the thing. You mentioned the Rams. The Seahawks are going to need to be able to be a team that can run the football. Like, not just commit to running the football, but be incredibly successful at running the football. And that's, I think, an area also where I know they did it well at the end of the year, in particular at the Super Bowl, but that's an area where I think they can also improve. Just running it consistently, run efficiency, and explosive runs.
4: Matthew, if I have this right, you're 50, so that would have meant in the Super Bowl in 2005, you were 29. Is that right? Do I have my math right?
5: I was told there would be no math if I was coming on today, so right, I'll leave that to you.
4: Yep, you were 29. Sam Darnold playing in the Super Bowl, you said young guy, was actually 28. He just turned 29 a week ago or so, but he was 28, you were 29. What did that Super Bowl experience do for you? What do you think it can do for Sam?
5: Well, I mean, I just think if you just even zoom out, just I think our careers are pretty similar in terms of, like, they didn't start out in gangbusters. You know, his was really rocky publicly. Mine was rocky a little less publicly. But we were definitely sort of, I think, growing in the same ways and hitting our stride around the same ages. You know, there's certainly that. I think for him, just like me, I had a ton of different coaches, quarterback coaches, play callers, head coaches, you know, all that kind of stuff. And then at a certain point, even though it's tough at times, at a certain point, it's almost helpful. Like, you take a lot from you take a little bit from a lot of different coaches, and then you get with one coach who's really exceptional. For me, it was Mike Holmgren. In this case, I think Mike McDonald for Sam. And you kind of put it all together. And then you have the pieces around you to help you be successful. You know, and I think there's also something to, like, earning the respect of your locker room. That took me a little bit. I think it took him a little bit. I think he certainly has that now. I think he had it that 1 year in Minnesota, and I think he got it last year. But when you have that, it just gives you confidence, and you can kind of build on it. And you heard Sam talk a lot about the confidence that his mom and dad had in him when nobody else had confidence in him. So you can tell that kind of matters, like people believing in him. And so to now have the organization believe in him the way that they do, and his teammates and his coaches and even his new offensive coordinator, I think it's just going to give him so much more confidence to go out and play a little bit more aggressive, a little bit more like he did in college. And I just think he's scratching the surface of what he's going to be as a pro.
2: You talked about their need to run the football this year. They drafted a new running back in Jadarian Price. Brock compared him, at least body-wise, maybe some movement-wise, to a guy you're pretty familiar with in Sean Alexander. Would you have made the same comp?
5: I would not. I would not. But I trust Brock, you know. But it was also hard for me to see number 8 out there running so fast. That's the fastest I've ever seen number 8 running in person.
2: Yeah, how do you feel about that? We haven't even asked. How do you feel about number 8 on a running back?
5: It was pretty cool. I liked it. Reminded me 1 year at the Pro Bowl, there was the fastest man competition, and I gave my jersey to Michael Vick to run the competition, and that was the fastest. Actually, that's the fastest I've ever seen it run. So, I think he's got something to him, Jadarian Price. I like him. I like him a lot. The only thing is, like, I go back to the whole thing in pads. You know, it's a little bit different, but I think I love the pick. I think it fits. This is going to be a running back by committee team. There's no doubt about that. And, you know, I just think you add a lot of talent. Where I thought the Seahawks really needed to improve last year with the running back situation, I never really felt like the running backs were ever one or two in the progression. Like, if the running backs were going to catch a pass, it was because it was just a design screen or they just were like a check down. But they were never like number one, like an Alvin Kamara or like a Christian McCaffrey. And so if they could get either it's George Helani or Jadarian Price, like, that's where I think, like, the fullness of this offense, kind of more the 49er Shanahan version of this offense, can really take off and make us harder to defend. It's not just wide receivers and tight ends that you got to think about, but having those running backs out of the backfield, free release, That's a very helpful thing to a quarterback. It's very difficult on defensive coordinator in terms of being ready for your, blitz adjustments. Like, you want to blitz us? Hey, we got a plan for that. Your defensive ends now have to be ready to peel and stuff like that. I just think that's a thing that's going to help them. And if Jadarian Price can do some of that, I just think it's going to be a great fit for us.
4: You all know the voice. That is Matthew Hasbeck, first guest 17 years ago, over 17 years ago now, unbelievably, and was a regular with Old Salky. One thing that we've learned about Mike through the years, Matt, is, and we actually coined it BS, and Mike has a lot of BS. It's called Blink Scout. He makes observations, especially around draft time. It's just phenomenal. He calls it Blinks.
1: Yeah.
4: You are good at it. You've hit on a lot of just Blink Scout, just one first, perception is it. A little Blink Scout, because I think that was the first time you had met Brian Fleury in person, like me. You and I were both there chatting with him a little bit after practice. Just Blink Scout, Salk BS. Any kind of takeaway from that that conversation and engagement?
5: My biggest takeaway is that Coach Heward, like, cornered him, and when you were getting after him, Brock.
4: Yeah.
5: You want to talk about it. It was almost like an interrogation. Salk, you would have been proud. Brock
4: nice.
5: Went in on it.
4: I am proud.
5: Tell me more about the 12 personnel, 13 personnel, 23 personnel. What's your offensive philosophy?
1: Oh.
5: Who are your influences?
1: I've seen that. That's when Brock tries to, like, show the other football people that he's one of them. I've seen that.
4: No,
1: I've seen that. He's done it with Pete. Like, he does it with Mike.
4: No,
1: yeah, I've seen that.
4: That's
1: I get
4: called
1: it.
4: Pride. I hope I didn't come off that way.
1: No, I know. Like, hey, we're kind of the same ilk. Like, I know personnel groupings.
4: No,
1: like,
4: I sure
1: I've seen that.
4: Not.
1: Yeah, I know what that's like.
5: It was, like, I know Brock the player. I know Brock the dad. Like, I know Brock the commentator, the media guy. I hadn't seen Brock the coach.
1: Right.
5: Going to, hey, coach, I'm a coach. You're a coach. Let's talk football. It was amazing.
1: Does Tim
5: I mean,
1: do
5: I was just kind of. You know what? They covered everything. They were talking about Bellevue High School girls flag football at one point and the schemes you need to be run with mesh routes. It was incredible.
1: Uh-huh.
5: It was incredible.
1: Yeah, that sounds right.
5: I will say this. I didn't know what to expect from Brian Fleury. I'd heard a lot of great things from people that had coached with him when he was just a GA, quality control type coach with the Miami Dolphins. And they had said really great things. So I didn't think he could kind of live up to that. His demeanor, his intelligence, his plan was exceptional. It was impressive. I definitely know more the vision of like what's I think we're really going to see offensively. I don't think the league really knows, but I think Brock, I would think you would agree. We got mm-hmm. a good picture of what he really believes in.
4: Mm-hmm.
5: And we, Brock grilled him on terminology and what's changing and what's staying the same. And, not to give any secrets away, but like, it's not going to be exactly the same. It's not. I think that's exciting too. And I think it's going to, again, it all flows from Mike McDonald and his vision.
4: Mm-hmm.
5: And I think that's probably the most important thing here, because I do believe Mike McDonald is the secret sauce for this organization and for the team.
4: Because we have over 20 years of connective tissue in every realm, as friends, as fathers, as all of that stuff, I give you every opportunity to kick me right in the nuts if I ever have crossed the line of coaching inappropriateness. Seriously. Next time, just knee me, just grab me, just pull my arm.
5: It wasn't inappropriate. It just was definite. It was like, it was almost... It was just like two peers. It was like two longtime coaches talking ball. We covered everything. We covered college football, flag football, Seahawks football, trends in the NFL, personnel grouping.
1: I'm glad they didn't get into football. Then we would have had a problem. God knows where we could have gone next. Hey, can I ask you about, I don't know if we've talked much about Nick Emanwori. Brock had a really good idea. Jokes about Brock aside. He had this really good idea this offseason to talk to a couple quarterbacks who had played against the Seahawks last year. We talked to Philip Rivers. We talked to Kirk Cousins. We're still hoping to talk to Brock Purdy
4: next week.
1: Maybe even next week, which would be cool. Mm-hmm. So it's the thing that jumped out, though, was the way they talked about Nick Emanwori and kind of what he does to make their lives hell. What do you make of just him, his position, the way Mike McDonald has used him, could use him? Because in some ways, he feels like this... I'm not even sure even how to describe it, like this
4: this unicorn.
2: Yeah, but like this specific key that unlocks how to play defense in the NFL in a world where they're trying to figure out how to bust you with the wrong personnel on the field.
5: Well, I think most people, and this is like one of the things that Brian Fleury talked to Brock about, just, you know, most people try to get in this cat and mouse game with defenses where are you going to go base personnel or are you going to go nickel personnel? Because if you're going to go nickel personnel, meaning five DBs, we're going to go bigger people and run it down your throat. If you're going to go base personnel, then we're going to go more of our passing personnel and then we're going to throw it on you. And like that just goes away with the Seahawks because they get to play so much nickel with Nicky Minwori being that nickel backer. And it's kind of like having a linebacker out there. You know, it reminds me early in my career when Cam Chancellor was my teammate and even Lawyer Malloy. It was like those dudes were technically DBs, but they were every bit as powerful in the run game and the blitz game. And so, like, what do we do? How do we categorize that? It doesn't fit into our spreadsheets in terms of our you know, that, and so, like, and it's partly that, and then it's also Mike McDonald inventing new ways to use Nicky Minwori and just getting creative and seeing how much he can handle. And that's what I've said to people over the years about Cam Chancellor. Cam Chancellor ended up being one of the greatest safeties to ever play the game, but he didn't show up that way. He was a late-round pick, and he was green, and he was learning. And, you know, we had Earl Thomas, who was short and fast, and then we had Cam, who was big and strong and long. And then we had, you know, guys like Lawyer that were kind of like showing him the way, and they were a little bit of both. And I think there's a lot of similarities there with Minwori. I mean, he's a high-round pick. He played with some really talented defensive backs. They're adding a lot of young talent around him and creativity with the scheme. But it would not surprise me at all to see him even play like a quote-unquote four-down defensive end type position the way that Adrian Wilson for the Arizona Cardinals used to play. And now you're literally wasting offensive tackle on him. You have to, like, account for him as a D lineman. And he's quick and probably learning some great pass rush moves, but he could also just drop out. And now you've got your best pass protector you're paying a ton of money to blocking nobody because he just drops out. And we get a pass rush on the other side with a blitz or just a three-man rush. So, like, the creativity and the options for the coaching staff and the headaches for the quarterbacks that you're talking about, it's just all this crap you're thinking about. And still, they just got 11 on the other side. Yet, it's like, it's mental gymnastics to try to figure out which 11.
4: That's really good. Just last couple minutes here. We'll let you get back to the Dude Ranch. What's playing today? Are we roping? Are we calving? What are we doing today?
5: We've got, you know, we're in a different time zone here, but we've got a cowboy breakfast. So we're doing a horseback ride out into the woods. This place called, I think it's called Aspen Grove. And it's probably about an hour ride. And then we get some Wranglers, I guess they're called, that are going to be cooking us pancakes and eggs and, you know, bacon and stuff on a huge, giant skillet. So
4: You'll be on the horse for an hour, you said? You're going to horseback ride for an hour?
5: We did a three-hour horseback ride yesterday. It was
2: that's cool.
5: It was pretty crazy.
2: It's funny. We actually have some of the sound of some of the guys you're with, I think.
3: How do you know he's right?
6: How do we know? 1,400 retail outlets across the country. Yeah. That's how we know.
2: Right. Aren't those guys with you?
5: You guys are the worst. You're the worst. I deserve it.
2: I will admit, I heard that you were like a dude, and I'm not a person to do something like that. I don't ride horses. I don't need any of that in my life. But I, as we know, I had tea after my football games. That's not the direction I need to go. But I was surprised to hear Aspen mentioned as part of the Tough Guy Dude Ranch. Isn't that kind of like a hoity-toity ski resort?
5: No. I'm not in Aspen. I'm in Estes Park. But the place where we're going
2: just happens to be.
5: I'm not in Aspen.
2: It just happens to be. Yes. Yeah.
4: Hey, last thing. I promise. And I'll let you get out of here. You are also, I'd be remiss if I didn't ask you about the cruise. Because the Seahawks, really cool. While they all, the players and staff, got their rings at the hangar and the whole deal, and it was unbelievable from everybody we talked to, you and Sarah and some others were on a cruise with the rookies, just speaking some life into them. Can you give us a few of the details of what that was like and what the rookie class was about?
5: Yeah, Yeah, it was awesome. I mean, I felt bad for the rookies because all the vets were getting their rings, and it was an incredible thing. And then they almost all right, kids, you guys are going to go on a field trip while your parents go to Hawaii. You know, you're going to stay home with the babysitter while your parents go to Hawaii or something like that. But the Seahawks are great. They do such great things for their rookies. It's kind of a good curriculum. I think that's why the guys are successful. They don't get in as much trouble as other teams. They pair them with, Seahawks legends or guys that have been before, and even spouses, you know, like even on the cruise, the widow of, Dave Brown, Rhonda Brown was on there, the widow of Kenny Easley, that like, it's just really great mentoring and in a kind of a chill, you know, boat cruise around Lake Washington kind of way, sunset. It was really neat. Mm-hmm. I enjoyed it. I got a chance to talk to some guys like, Julian Neal and, Bo Stevens and Jadarian Price. And, you know, it was a good icebreaker, I would say, for what these guys got coming up. And, they were receptive to conversation, asking questions. It was an impressive group of guys. And mm-hmm. I would say my biggest takeaway from it is just how close-knit this rookie class was to each other. You know, no one's on their phones. They're all talking to each other. I think it's rare at this day and age when guys aren't just, like, staring at their screen, and they're just really engaged and laughing and just loving each other, and they're coming from all different parts of the country. So, you know, I just think they got it right with this draft class and camaraderie and what they're building. It was cool to be a part of it.
1: Can I ask you a tough question, though, about it?
4: Oh, boy. Oh, boy.
1: Did any of them know who you were?
5: I would say a lot did. You know who definitely did not was Jadarian Price. Because Mario Bailey introduced me, and he was just like blank stare. And I was like, all right, I feel old. I feel 50.
1: Yeah, that's not a shot at you or your career. It's just like the age thing. Like, it continually baffles our minds how little a lot of the guys know about what came before them. Like, Matt who? Who? Why is this guy telling us about this?
5: I think what helps is Madden, like the video game.
1: Okay.
5: You know, a lot of like, oh, no, I used to play with you in Madden.
1: Yeah.
5: For real? Oh, sweet. You know?
1: Jadarian Price wasn't like, I took your number.

0: All right. Well, have fun. I hope Curly doesn't die on you out there, like in City Slickers, and you're able to bring in the Norman and the rest of the cows by yourself. Enjoy, Matt. Thank you. Always good to catch up.
1: So good.
2: Always fun.
0: There you go. There's Matt Hasselbeck. That's really fun. I had a feeling at least one of those guys would not know who he was. I honestly didn't mean that like in a mean way.
1: Ask that in a way that is not a shot.
0: No, not with Matt.
3: Rude.
0: I was definitely going to ask it as a shot with Matt. I mean, of course I was going to. Wouldn't you? Would you expect anything else?
1: No, true. Yeah. Facts.
0: All right. Well, speaking of shots, I'll be, I think, taking a few of my own.
3: You will.
0: A couple of arrows. Yeah, coming up here, no more shots, I promise. Well, I'll tell you, it's generally my favorite part of the year. But the Mariners are complicating it, not making it bad, just making it complicated. I'll explain next. I'm Brock and Salk.
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10: All right, so Aaron Goldsmith made a really good point the other night. I think it was in Game 2 Wednesday, as he was focused on Tyler O'Neill, who's, of course, playing for the Orioles now in right field, and he's not playing particularly well. But he said Tyler O'Neill was once the only top 100 prospect in the Mariners system. Crazy to think of right now, right? When you realize how many guys are either in the top 100, have recently been in the top 100, or are about to be in the top 100. And not just the top 100, the top 50, the top 25, the top 10, the top 5. Like, the Mariners are just a wealth of minor league talent right now. And to think that Tyler O'Neill was once the only top 100 prospect in their system is kind of crazy. Like, just how much things have changed in the last almost 10 years. So he was traded in 2017. So 9 years ago, they traded Tyler O'Neill. By the way, that was 3 years after DePoto took over in 2014. How about that? That's a crazy long time ago to think of it that way. And look, the Mariners have done some things better than others since then. And, you know, some things have gone really well. Some things haven't gone as well. Obviously, they still haven't won the World Series. But their drafting and their development has just been incredible. It's incredible. It is at a completely different level than it was during the even the heights of the two general managers that preceded Jerry taking over that spot. Think about Jack Sarensik. Think about, what's his name? Bill Bavasi. I mean, like, night and day. The Bavasi disasters, right? The guys he drafted. Oh, I mean, the Brandon Morrow, who I like, nice guy, Brandon Morrow, and so is Jeff Clement. But the guys they were drafted over and missing on some of those dudes. Troy Tulowitzki, we've talked about a lot. And I mean, we went through all the really good players that they passed on. I think Rafael Furcal was one. I mean, it's just awful. And then go back to what Jerry has done with Scott Hunter and Justin Hollander and the rest of that group. Incredible difference. Absolutely incredible. And the development all these years under Andy McKay, they have spit out talent after talent after talent. I don't know if that's going to lead to a World Series or not. But it should give them plenty of shots at that. And they've never really had that before. And remember, this is why they did the rebuild, to be able to consistently have shot after shot after shot in a game that has a lot of randomness to it. So I was thinking about that and kind of spinning it forward last night and just thinking about, with all of that depth in their system, they have the ability to do basically whatever they want at the trade deadline if they want to. Like, the world's their oyster. They have every kind of prospect you could possibly want. They've got guys that are major league ready. They've got guys that are young. They've got A-level, B-level, C-level prospects. They've got depth. They've got pitching. They've got hitting. They've got power. They've got on base. They've got speed. Like, they really do have, what does Brock always say, all the different Baskin-Robbins flavors? Whatever you want. If the Mariners really want to make a trade, they can. And they're good. This was Tim Kirchin talking about them yesterday on SportsCenter.
5: Well, I think it's the Mariners. The Mariners went into today with the fifth best ERA in Major League Baseball. They have four, maybe five starters that have number one starter stuff, and they are a strikeout staff all the way. Look at Brian Wu today. That guy can command five different pitches. His first pitch strike rate is the highest in the major leagues, and you take that starting pitching, and then you get Cal Raleigh back off the injured list, which they just did, even though he went 0-4 with four strikeouts today. He's going to find his stroke. Remember, the Mariners were one game away from going to the World Series last year. I think they're the biggest threat to the Yankees.
10: All right, so what are they going to do with the deadline? We are still, well, about 6 weeks or so away. It's funny, with all the depth they have, with all of the possibilities in front of them, one of the weird effects of all of the injuries they've had is that it really complicates their options in trying to figure out what they want to do with the deadline. You need an outfielder? Right now, today, yes. When everyone is healthy, not really.
11: Do you when everyone is healthy, you probably need to get rid of one.
10: I know. Do you need an infielder? Not if everyone's healthy. By the way, just as an aside to this, JP is a much more natural third baseman than Brendan Donovan. Can we just agree after, like, what is it, two or three games?
11: Yes.
10: JP is a natural, looks great at third. Been really impressed with what JP brings at third. I love Donovan's bat. I didn't love the way he looked at third base. Maybe he was dealing with the core injury. I don't know. But you're going to have a conversation about where to play Brendan Donovan, because JP looks like an everyday third baseman right now, just in limited time. So you don't really need an infielder, right? You got a first baseman. You like your second baseman. Your shortstop needs to play every day. And right now, J.P. Crawford looks like a third baseman. So infield, not exactly. DH? Well, only if you're trading Canzone, which Brock brought up. Dude's been one of their better hitters this year. Now, that's not to say there aren't ways to upgrade in those spots. It's just a little more complicated. Oh, by the way, you're not going to trade for a starting pitcher unless you're, you know, going to go after the top of the top of the top and give up the world in order to get Skubal. You're not, the last thing you need. What are you going to do, seven piggybacks? And honestly, if you are truly serious about bringing up both Cade and Sloan at some point later this year, you really want to go trade for bullpen help? You've got it in spades if everybody's healthy. And then you're going to bring up two more pitchers? So, look, that's not to say you can't find ways to do it.
11: The bullpen feels shakier that everybody's going to be healthy.
10: I agree. There are always still ways to do it.
11: Everybody else, I feel like, is coming back soon.
10: The thing I just think is interesting is we know that these trades can take weeks to come together. Hey, what do you want to do here? What would you think of this? How about trading this for that? What if we tried this package? Well, I don't like this player. What if we did that one? I don't know whether I want to trade. Like, these things can take weeks. They can take months. They can take years, as we know. The Luis Castillo deal, we know that Jerry's been after Luis, or was after Luis for, since he had been in Miami. Didn't even get the deal done until he was in Cincinnati years later. So, you know, these guys have, that takes a long time. And if I'm Jerry and Justin, I think it's really interesting or hard right now, difficult to determine what the team even needs. Cause I don't even really know what the team looks like. Have we seen the full Mariner team for more than a few games this year? No.
11: And we say this every year though.
10: Not like this.
11: Do we really feel like we,
10: I mean, last night, I think you would argue the Mariners had four natural starters out of their lineup. And they had just gotten J.P. Crawford or Naylor back that day. I mean, I think you would argue that, like, when everyone's healthy, Brendan Donovan is a starter. Luke Raley is most days a starter, certainly against a righty. Julio is obviously a starter. And Randy Arozarena is a starter. That's almost half of your starting lineup is out. And that's just yesterday. And that's been the case almost every day. There's been something like that. So
11: I agree with you. I just think as far as they don't know who this team is, so the trade deadline's complicated. That happens every year.
10: That's been general. You're right, but it's been generally the ups and downs.
11: Reasons.
10: This is like, I don't even know I don't even know what the team can look like. So I think it's a fascinating year for them at the trade deadline. I don't know what they do. Do they give up major league talent? Do they give up somebody? Brock brought it up the other day, like a Dominic Canzone, who's on the big league roster in order to bring back something that can upgrade, that might have to be the thing. Generally, we've looked at the Mariners at the deadline, and they've looked to add. Maybe this year it's not addition, it's upgrading. I'm almost out of, and by the way, it's not like there's a ton of options that are available that are able to do that. A really weird team. Couple games over 500, just barely ahead, and they've sort of limped their way to a first-place record here and just feel like they haven't hit their stride at all, even though it's now June 19th. There's some real questions about them, and yet, when you start looking at the trade deadline, you're like, I don't even think I need them to go get anything. So weird. So weird. Very, very weird, offbeat kind of a team this year. But I'm fascinated to see how they handle it because I think there's some really cool things ahead. All right. Piggyback 2.0 starting tonight. We'll discuss in 20 after everything you need to know next.
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30: 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Here's what you need to know. Up first.
10: Yeah, nice win for the Mariners yesterday. Nice to bounce back after a mediocre, let's just call it a bad game the day before. But okay, fine. Just put it behind you. You send out another lineup, as we said earlier, that's still missing four starters from it and find a way to win. Big part of that, Brian Wu, who really was dominant yesterday. Dan Wilson, super impressed with what he did. And then on the offensive side, I mean, he goes seven innings, just dominant, nine strikeouts. On the other side of it, the bats, yeah, they got going early.
32: And the right-hander's 1-0 pitch to Emerson. Swing and a ground ball base hit into right field. Canzone will score from third. Cole Young riding third, heading home. The relay to the plate, not in time. Young scores right behind Dom Canzone. Colt Emerson with a two-out, two-run single. And the Mariners now lead the Orioles 3-0. And all this happening with two outs and nobody on. What a start for the Mariners here at T-Mobile Park.
10: Yeah, that got them up 3-0, which is really what they needed, right? Just get a lead, allow yourselves to take a deep breath and just kind of exhale. And from there, they went out and did their thing. These two players, Colt Emerson and Cole Young, drove in the three runs. Dan wasn't very impressed.
33: We look at Cole, we look at Colt. Those are young players that don't ride the wave, and they're able to bounce back quickly. Colt with a huge, two RBI knock today. I thought that was a great at bat and got a pitch. And you could see him being very aggressive on that pitch and pulling that ball in the hole, picking up the two RBIs there. And that was, that was kind of it. I think, a great game from him to bounce back. A headsy play there in the ninth on defense. But again, I think keeping that even temperament throughout the ball game is what he does, and that allows him to bounce back quickly.
10: I'm glad he uses the word bounce back. It's what I said earlier, 6 o'clock. He really had a tough day. Probably his worst game as a pro the day before, as he had struck out three times, went 0 for 4, did not look comfortable, really got kind of embarrassed out there. And instead, he didn't panic. He didn't make too many changes. He just goes out and has a really nice bat to drive in two runs the next day. That's exactly how you do it. Really, really impressive stuff from Colt Emerson. So they win 3-0. They'll host Boston this weekend. Julio did take the day off yesterday. I would assume we'll see him back tonight. Josh Naylor returned yesterday, so hopefully trending towards a little bit more health. And tonight we'll get the piggyback. Bryce Miller and Luis Castillo once again. Apparently it was all just timing. They're gonna piggyback again tonight. Emerson Hancock throws tomorrow. Logan Gilbert on Sunday.
0: Here's the second thing you need to know.
10: All right, big day in Soto. Everyone excited as Seattle will be on display for the entire country and indeed the world as the big World Cup match between the Americans and the Australians will be at noon before the Mariners play there later that night. Soto's going to be... Wow. Both teams won their opening match. U.S. going to look to continue the momentum following their dominant win last week. Here is Chris Richards, their center back.
1: Australia is definitely a different opponent. You know, they're very good defensively, and so we have to find a solution to that. But ultimately, you know, we set a really high bar, a really high standard for ourselves. And the world's finally being able to see that. You know, we've had those same standards for the last few years, but it just felt like it just started to click. So for us, you know, obviously we want to put in another good performance like we did the other night. And again, you know, if we can just keep setting the bar higher and higher and higher, you know, we're going to have a long summer.
10: All right. So they are going to try to ride the wave of confidence from the big Paraguay win. Bradley Wright Phillips was asked whether they could do this again.
2: When Australia attack, United States are not in, you know, their defensive structure. The pace could hurt them. But other than that, if they score early, I think it's going to cause huge problems for the Australian national team. I just want to talk about that performance of the United States against Paraguay. They were very good to start the game. Everybody thought because it's on home soil, they have pressure on them, it could be tough. Mm-hmm. They dealt with that. They scored. They took their chances, which was very impressive. The main players, what you need in a World Cup, Pulisic, Weston McKennie, Tyler Adams, Balogun, they all showed up. And I like that. But then at the end of the game, you know, when Paraguay scored, a lot of teams would get nervous, you know, and start to change their game. They didn't. They managed the game well, saw it out, and even scored at a great team goal. At the end from Gio Reyna. So I saw a lot of things in that game where they got tested, but they answered the question.
10: All right, everybody ready to go? Noon today.
0: Here's the third thing you need to know.
10: By the way, the get-in price as of this morning was about just under $1,900 for a ticket. Down 15% from the last couple of days, but a 45% increase since the U.S. won last week. U.S. Open... continuing this morning at Shinnecock. Let's see. Has anybody teed off yet this morning? I don't think so. Yeah, they just finished round one. So now kind of waiting for round two to get underway. They had to finish round one this morning because there was fog yesterday morning. And then that led to darkness last night. So they had to postpone till this morning. Wyndham Clark dominating right now. Three strokes clear of a couple guys who are three under. Now, you know what they are playing today. My bad. A couple guys starting early. Let's see. Anybody doing well? No. Everyone's like two over, one over. It's really hard course. Oh, Justin Thomas. Three under. He's moved his way up to second, tied for fifth. So there you go. That's everything you need to know. Quarter past every hour here on the Brock and Salk show. A lot of texts on the trade deadline thing, and everybody's saying they need a leverage arm. Look, I don't disagree with you. Everybody needs a leverage arm. And even with Cade and Ryan Sloan and Brash coming back, of course they could use a leverage arm. Tell me who that is. As of right now, there are no leverage arms. Aroldis Chapman's the only one, and I'd cross him off your list. Mariners aren't going to trade for Aroldis Chapman. That's it. I don't see, I mean, maybe I've seen Josh Hader's name. You think they're going to trade a major package to the of big-time prospects to the Astros for Josh Hader, who's owed a ton of money and has been hurt since he's been there? I don't see that happening. Obviously, Josh Hader would make them better. After that, there aren't really leverage arms available. Now, maybe that changes and we have a different conversation, but right now, that's not a thing. Other people say, okay, you want a big-time right-handed bat to, you know, to pair with Dominic Canzone. Okay, but if you get a big-time right-handed bat, he's going to play every day. What you really need is Rob Refsnyder to be good. Unfortunately, that has not happened. Believe me. So I like, yeah, okay, go get a big-time right-handed bat. If you do, you're probably trading Canzone as a part of that because that guy's probably going to play every single day. And you kind of have Canzone and Luke Raley. Like, they're so similar. I think Canzone can hit lefties a little bit better, obviously, but like, they're similar players. So, yeah, you could try to do something along those lines, but Yeah, I got somebody here saying Salk's trying to, you know, start the conversation about them doing nothing and getting the injured players back is akin to making a trade. I'm not. Look, you know me. I am Mr. Go Big, Go for Broke at the deadline. I just can't figure out how they're going to do that. It's a weird season where we haven't gotten a chance to see yet what the team looks like when they're fully healthy. And I'd like to at least see that at some point before making a call on what to do at the deadline. They'll do something. Every good teams always seem to do something. All right, Luke Weaver comes up as a possibility from the 425. Okay, hilarious that they had Luke Weaver here a few years ago. He's nothing, and now he's like a coveted piece. Okay, maybe. I don't know whether. I mean, yeah, all right, fine. I'll have that conversation. I'm not like I don't want them to trade for a leverage arm. Obviously, that'd be great. You could use it. But if they can't find it in a season where that may not be available, not like last year where three or four of them moved, and unfortunately the Mariners didn't, you know, get one. They missed their chance. You know, you have some really interesting options in what you've got in Double A right now with your two kids. So, all right, piggyback, starting again tonight. Big debate this week. I think I've kind of worked out how, I don't know, man, this whole thing is so confusing. It's next on Brock and Salk.
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4: I'm KXLY meteorologist Matt Gray. Pleasant summer vibes here on this Friday with highs in the low to mid 80s. Be wildfire aware on Saturday as we are going to see some gusty winds out of the northwest, especially during the afternoon, with temperatures a few degrees warmer. We'll cool back down to the low 80s and be calmer for Father's Day.
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10: All right, let's see. Piggyback returns tonight. You got Bryce and Luis. Everyone's debating whether or not this is the right move, not just here in Seattle, but elsewhere. And I'll run through some of the sound and let you guys hear it. I'll give you some of my thoughts. People continuing to debate on the text toy here. And by the way, if you got thoughts on this, we'll probably have time at 9:30 during open phone lines if you have thoughts on what the Mariners should do with the deadline. And there's a lot of them here. Calling up the 360, calling up Sloan. Cost them a year of club control, wouldn't be a factor for me, but I think Jerry worries about it. No, they've said very specifically that both Sloan and Anderson are likely to be up later this year. I don't think that's going to hold them back. And by the way, in the new rules, it's not as important for them to hold them back by a couple of months. That's just not the way it works as much anymore. Not zero. You don't want to call a guy up 3 years too early, but I don't think they'll have any fear, especially if they're looking like a World Series team. And I don't know that they are, but if they are, yeah, I don't think that factors in at all. Do the Orioles have any relievers? Maybe. Have you been overly impressed? Yeah, they've been okay. There's a couple guys. Are they significant upgrades? Are they going to be worth what they'd ask? I don't know. Again, I'm not saying the Mariners won't or shouldn't make moves at the deadline, just that it's complicated, a little more so this year than normal. And that's interesting to me. That makes it more interesting trying to figure out how they're going to do it and in what direction they turn to go. Yeah, we know sort of where the problems are based on the team we're looking at right now. I just don't know if that's the team we're going to be looking at in 6 weeks. All right, so piggyback returning. Let me play you some opinions from other people. I'll tell you what I think as we get it back to it tonight. But here was, let's see, let's start with Buster Olney. He was on the Refuse to Lose podcast. What does Buster think?
25: They're trying to keep everybody in play. You and I have talked about this. They're trying to essentially have it be more of a democratic process.
26: Mm-hmm. Yeah.
25: Rather than it. I do think this might be a situation, though, where you need a dictator, where you need to come in. I suspect and I don't know this, and I haven't asked anyone with the Mariners this, if Luis Castillo was in the very last year of his deal, I think it would be easier for them to go to him, you know what, you're going to the bullpen. But he's not. And so I think that they are trying to make this work with the guys they have, and they're trying to have some, you know, trying to please a lot of different people in this thing. And I think it's a situation where you should say, here's the decision, here's why we're making it, and you move forward.
10: All right, so I, as you know, ultimately do agree with Buster. That's what I would do, and we'll talk through why. But I'm also okay with what they're doing now, as long as it's being done because it's a temporary way to accomplish and accommodate, rather, all of the starters. If that's the goal and you recognize it's imperfect, but say, hey, just looking at all the other options, this is the one we think allows us the most flexibility. Yeah, I think that makes sense. Here is Scott Braun and AJ Pruszynski debating this on foul territory.
0: I think this is a feel-good story. The Mariners announce they're going to piggyback, not much, a few times between now and the trade deadline, or sorry, the All-Star break, because they all got together and said, we're in this together. There's six of us. Let's share. Do you like that or do you hate that?
1: I hate that.
0: You do? What did you want?
1: If there's five of them, pitch your five best. Why would you?
0: You want to kick Luis Castillo out?
1: I don't know who's going to get kicked out. I don't know. Yes.
0: Fine.
1: Guys get kicked out of the rotation all the time when they pitch bad.
0: Okay.
1: And if it's Luis Castillo, then it's Luis Castillo. If it's Bryce Miller, if it's Brian Wu, if it's Logan Gilbert, if it's George Kirby, whoever it has to be, I'll say it's cool they got together and said, we're all in this together.
0: That's cool.
1: That part's cool.
0: I like that.
1: But I don't like the fact that piggyback plan.
10: All right, so AJ Pruszynski does not like it. Scott Braun goes on to say that he does like it because it's creative and it's new, and I think there's arguments and validity on both sides of it. Here's a little bit more from them on kind of what could happen.
1: So I guarantee there's someone not happy about it.
0: Mm-hmm.
1: I mean, I don't know who that is, but there's someone that's not going to be happy about it. Again, what happens if this goes past the All-Star break and they have to do this for, what, are they going to do this the rest of the year? So who gets to be the piggybacker? Who gets to be the second guy? Because they're only going to get, if they go 5-4, right? Or let's say that the starter goes 5 and then the piggybacker only gets 3 because they got to bring Munoz in to finish a game.
0: Although they might not do that.
2: That's on the manager.
1: I agree, but also the piggyback guy is going to be like, man, I only got 3 innings in 10 days. That's not my normal reps. And then do you move the piggyback guy around?
0: Take it through the All-Star break, and then if you're still in that spot, make a change and see who isn't pitching well and then boot him.
1: You have to.
10: Yeah, I'm not sure why AJ didn't seem to understand that they were going to be rotating this. He seemed to still be under the impression that it was just going to be two guys rather than rotating through who would be part of the piggyback situation. But, you know, he's right about some of the questions that come up. That came up what in the first one, right, where they didn't go to Munoz and it ended up biting them. Yeah, it is a real question, depending on what's happened the day before and where you're going afterwards. You know, the two things that jump out to me as potential pitfalls, actually, you just have to look at the last 2 days. Just look at the last 2 days, okay? Start with 2 days ago on Wednesday, right? Mariners lost that game. If you remember, they were down, what was it, 3-1, and then eventually they brought in Hoppy, and then Davila, and then Rucker, and that led to them giving up 2 more runs. I think both Hoppy and Rucker gave up a run, and then when they scored twice in the ninth, instead of tying it 3-3, you're still down 5-3, and that's ultimately the final score. And we had a texter who was getting on Dan about that yesterday. We had some of that conversation. Who was like, oh my God, you shouldn't have gone to the low leverage guys. You should have gone to your higher leverage guys. And my response at the time is, no, you don't have enough high leverage guys to use them both days. Given the lineup you have that day, you probably don't want to be throwing them out there because you're going to need them the next. And oh, by the way, they did need a couple of them the next day. Could you have gone to Ferrer in retrospect? Yeah, maybe. Okay, I guess maybe that's the case. But I thought Dan did the right thing in that spot, I think. But what if he had Luis Castillo in the pen also? What if he had another leverage arm in the pen? Right? Which is what I think Luis could become pretty quickly. Well, what if he had another leverage arm in the pen? Well, then maybe he could have gone to Ferrer in that spot. Or he could have gone to Luis, or he could have gone to Bizzardo, right? It would have changed some of the complexion of the bullpen because you have another leverage arm in that situation, or at least that's the idea. Or you've got a fireman idea. Maybe Luis comes in and goes two and shuts the whole thing down. Or you know he can do the same thing yesterday. The possibilities are kind of endless. I'm not saying throwing out Hoppy is waving the white flag, nor Rucker. That's not entirely fair to those guys. Hoppy's had a couple of big moments. But it would sure be better if you had a legitimate leverage arm, and one more of them gives you the opportunity then to not have to pitch your lower leverage guys. Maybe you do win that game. Maybe you do come back and tie it and find a way to win an extra innings at home. So that's Wednesday. Then yesterday, Brian Wu was incredible, right? 7 shutout innings. He's as good as he's going to be. What if he'd gone 5? If Brian Wu was, again, same thing with Bryce Miller in his last start. We're going to see that again tonight. So if you'd taken out Brian Wu after 5 last night instead of allowing him to go 7, well, then what? What if the next guy comes in and is awful? It's not like impossible. What if Kirby's the guy who is relieving him in the piggyback yesterday?
2: It seems like there's a high likelihood with how they've been pitching that you're going to be taking guys out either early, like 5 innings in, when, you know, Bryce Miller's dealing, mm-hmm. which stinks for them. Or, like he said, you're going to be giving another guy only 3 innings, which isn't going to... That's going to impact them just as much as a 6-man rotation would. They talk about rest, but they're not getting their regular outings.
10: Or you're wasting that second guy who then has to go throw in the bullpen for a while to get his... There are ways for this to work, okay? And honestly, it's only, you know, we've seen it at times be very effective. I'm not just trying to give you the negative side of this. I think that there are... We went through it, some real pros and cons. I love that they're playing the long game. I love that they're trying to keep everyone fresh. I think there's real validity to that. There is. There's a lot of importance to trying to, it's kind of what someone said earlier. Like, this team knows they've got a really good chance of going to the World Series. So they, or at least making the playoffs, I should say. They got a really good chance of making the playoffs almost no matter what they do. They can trip and fall and stumble around and still fall backwards into the playoffs because the AL and especially the division is terrible. So they have a lot of time to experiment and play with these things and keep everybody fresh. And I love the long game approach to it. But there are some very, very significant risks that come with it and some downsides that they've been lucky enough to kind of step through the raindrops through on the first few times they've done it. I hope that continues because you just see how just in the last 2 games, things could have been different with Luis Castillo in the bullpen.
2: Yeah, and I think it's that word that you just said that you've brought up before that maybe bothers people and bothers me, the experiment side of it. You get that World Series run, you want to keep everyone fresh, you think you're doing something unique in order to make that possible. But also, like, do you want to be experimenting on a World Series run? Do you want to be Frankensteining things in order to do that?
10: So my answer to that would be no, but this is a weird year because of how bad the division is.
2: Yeah.
10: Like, generally, my answer to you more would be like, of course not. What, are you freaking crazy? No. Experimenting in a World Series year? Get out of here. You should know exactly what you're doing, or at the very least, you should have planned all this out rather than saying, like, geez, Emerson Hancock's actually pretty good. What are we going to do? Like, in a normal year, I think I'd be on here being like, this is madness. Don't do this. I think I'd be on here saying over and over again, like, you just can't afford this. Any single game you lose because of it could cost you in the end. And that, in a normal year, I'd say that. This year, is it really going to cost you? All right. So they lost that game the other day, the George Kirby game on Wednesday, where I said it could have gone differently if you had another leverage arm. Yeah, they lost. Maybe that was a winnable game. Maybe that one goes into the 50-50, you know, group in the middle, and that was one they could have won. You think that game's going to cost them the playoffs? I mean, look, maybe it will. I don't know exactly what's going to happen. Maybe Texas or the A's get hot. Maybe you get even more injured and you fall apart. But, like, I don't get the sense that's going to be the case. Does it cost you home field advantage?
2: Okay,
10: maybe.
2: About how clunky it looked and how upset the players seemed. And they seem to think they've solved those issues.
10: The fact that those guys are now on board, I think, helps. That they're not going to be, you know, that there's not going to be a mutiny in the dugout or in the clubhouse. Obviously, those things are a really big deal. So I'm not mad about it. I'm not upset. I think that, again, There are some real risks and trade-offs that they're taking. I think I understand why they're doing it. And in another year, I think I'd be pretty upset about this. But kind of where they're at right now, I think I understand the idea of the long term, trying to play the game for what they're going to do in October, which makes sense. And we'll talk to Brock here in just a minute for Blue 88. I think I get all of that. But I also just, you know, I'm with Buster. I'm with Jeff Passan, who said the same thing this week. I those are two guys I have a lot of respect for. And I just ultimately think the better thing for me would be to put Luis Castillo in the bullpen, where I think he'd be good. Again, it's not punishment. I'm not looking at it like AJ Pierzynski said, which is, all right, worst guy's out. I'm looking at it as every time Luis Castillo is asked to pitch out of the pen or asked to make a shorter outing, he's been really good. I mean, one idea of the piggyback would be to keep Luis in the piggyback role and then rotate through everybody else. That might be interesting. I think I'd have more interest in that. I don't know that I love it, but at least, like, I just think shortening Luis's outings in particular has had a real positive effect on his velocity and his stuff, which makes him better. That's how that's why I like it. I think it helps you with what you need, which is more talent in your bullpen. The same thing we were just talking about with the trade deadline. And I want to see what that looks like for some amount of time before we get to the trade deadline, which is only 6 weeks away. So let's see what that looks like and give us a little bit more understanding of what you need and kind of where you're at. Let's do some Blue 88.
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10: This can't be true, Maura. You can't be telling me the truth. You called our Blue 88 guest twice, and Brock Huard didn't answer?
2: He always makes me nervous when he's like, oh, Titus and I are going to be catching a flight, but yeah, I'll be able to do it. Just call me. Like, I wonder if...
10: I mean, he wrote Blue 88 questions? Yeah. Wow.
2: I heard the... Is it Haley or Macy that's on his voicemail?
10: It's Haley at like 9 years old.
2: I heard Haley twice.
10: Isn't it awful, by the way? I wish you would have recorded it. In fact, it might even be worth calling back and recording it. I wish I had it on tape because I love it. It is the worst humble brag you've ever heard. He's got his, like, Haley's now married. She's like 23 years old, but 24. I don't know how old she is, but around there. Early to mid-20s. She's like maybe 11, maybe. I think she's like 9 or 10 in his message. And she's like, oh, my dad is so busy right now that he can't answer. He's either on the phone or doing his radio show or coaching this or doing... She goes on and on about just what an incredible...
2: Brock, all these Humblebrag?
10: Huh?
2: Brock Humblebrag?
10: I know. No. Go figure, right? So Brock's blowing us off. Wow.
2: Maybe he's on a plane or something.
10: Astonishing. Did it go right to voicemail?
2: No, it rang and rang and then went to voicemail both times.
10: Even better. So he just flat out didn't answer. It's one thing if he's somewhere in the, like, true. It didn't come through. It rang and rang and then he didn't answer. Should we make him sing?
2: Yes.
10: Is that the same? I would think it is.
2: So he agreed to be here. He sent prep.
10: I think this is a singing situation. I think that on Monday, everyone should look forward to a Brock Huard song. Oh, that's very exciting.
2: I really did want to play, for one of these, I'll have to play it for you, because I really did want to play Brandon Sorsby.
10: I'm going to turn it around and make it even better, Mark, because no one has been more passionate about this Brandon Sorsby thing that I know than you. So I'm going to ask you question number one. Sorsby's agent is trying to now spin things forward for him to get drafted in the supplemental draft. What did he say, and what do you think of it?
2: Yeah, he went on 105.3 The Fan, which I believe is in Dallas, and I would just think that the message you would be trying to get out to these NFL teams that are about to go to his pro day and thinking about drafting him is that he's taking accountability, he's taking all the steps to make sure that this won't happen again, he understands what he did wrong, and instead, he basically... Brock says he's ready now.
10: Well, finish your answer. He can wait.
2: He basically made him seem like a victim. He painted him out to be someone that, like, had something happen to him, and he's just a naive kid, and he's such a good person. This was one of the responses that he had.
7: No, so the money that he's already made, he got to keep, but, you know, there's a good portion that he still would have made from July to January. So, I mean, the kid's lost millions and millions of dollars here. It's a pretty sad situation. For a bunch of $3 bets. That's the other thing. You know, it wasn't like, I mean, at Indiana, he didn't have NIL. He was a kid who was a late bloomer. He's 5'3", he's a sophomore in high school.
2: A bunch of $3 bets? Sir, his bets totaled $90,000 over the course of a few years. You are definitely trying to paint this in a different light than the actual situation.
10: Also, shut up.
2: Exactly.
10: Oh, that's awful.
2: And if I was an NFL team, it would make me think, if this is who this guy is being coached by and surrounded by, then I don't think he's taken full accountability for what he's done.
10: I think you're absolutely right. Didn't he also say that it's not in his personality to...
2: Yes. I think he's going to be fine moving forward, and this won't happen again because it's just not in his personality.
10: Like, but isn't it an addiction?
2: Addiction is not about your personality.
10: Nor is betting on your own team. Like, all that is just wrong. All right. We'll get to Brock here in a second. More, we'll call him. 509 asks, has anyone ever blown off Blue 88 that you can remember? Yes. Michael Bumpus blew off Blue 88 not that long ago. It was just like a couple of weeks ago on a Friday where Brock was out that our good friend Bump blew off
2: Blue 88. To be fair, he did tell me he was golfing that day.
10: Still blew it off. Yeah, it is. I don't know what the deal is. This thing with Brock is, this is quite frankly sad. Quite frankly, sad. All right, Moore's calling him now, so we'll get Brock on for question number two. Just for fun, you can change the music there. Let's go question number two. You're going to have to sing, Brock.
8: Yeah, I know.
10: All right,
8: I know.
10: Monday. What song do you want to sing on Monday? We'll see if we can come up with something for you. Yeah. And not Yellow Ledbetter.
8: For those about to rock you, probably. Yeah, we'll figure it out.
10: Hey, we'll work on something. I'll spend some time thinking about it. All right, well, you only get two questions. Let's do this one. Give me three adjustments every offensive head coach and offensive staff in the NFL are trying to unlock when it comes to the Seahawks D.
8: Yeah, I think there's three, Mike. I think number one, and I'm watching 7-on-7 right now, and the very first thing is that man zone conversation. And some of this is off of the Hasselbeck conversation yesterday, right? The very first thing you want to do as a quarterback, I'm watching our quarterback right now, can you determine man or zone? And the Seahawks give no tell. They make it unbelievably hard. That's number one. Number two, can you figure out the Seahawks pressures? Because they bring it from everywhere and anyone. And you have an ability to somehow, some way, figure out what they're doing in their blitz package. I think that's number two. And then number three is when you asked Hasselbeck yesterday about Eman Wari, right? And just kind of the key that he is, and how do you even deal with him? Again, the league is going to try to figure it out. Good luck, because you're just going to see more and more of Nick in so many different places, doing so many different things, including, as we talked about this whole month, him on the edge. So can you figure out man zone? Can you do that against the Seahawks? Can you figure out where in the world the pressure's coming from? And then how do you figure out Nick Eman Wari? Is it base? Is it nickel? Is it big nickel? What if he's on the edge next year, Salt? Yeah, good luck. Just as the league will try to evolve and figure them out, so will Mike McDonald.
10: All right, question number three. Speaking of Eman Wari, we saw some flashes of one of his traits last year. What do you think we'll see more of this year?
8: Could you open the video that I sent yesterday, by the way? Maybe, maybe not.
10: No.
8: Of him tackling, yeah, I know. My technology skills, very, very average. It was a play at Washington on that Sunday night where he blew up the bubble, right? Where he took on the blocker, destroyed the blocker, and then ultimately made the little bubble route for tackle for loss. That is where I'll be kind of curious to see. I know you clicked on that Cam Chancellor video I sent you where Cam Chancellor didn't tackle somebody. Cam Chancellor went through a human being and took him out. And I think that, you know, honestly, that was Dan Quinn. He's like, he doesn't tackle the man. He goes through the man. Like, he literally takes his rib cage out of his body. And how many times do we see that? I will be curious, with another year of growth and strength, if he's going to play on the edge a little bit, just how much more of that ferocity, that physicality, that tackling, does that emerge with that big body as well? And not

0: try. I try to watch it. I don't know. Is it? I said action. There's just not enough action. That's some of the challenge. But no, I'll keep an eye on it. I'm sure at the airport today it'll be buzzing with some of that. And if the Americans can beat the Aussies, set themselves up pretty darn well.
1: 360 says Brock shouldn't sing as a punishment because he loves being the center of attention. You need to ignore him for a segment and just not explain it to him.
0: Wow.
1: Well, that doesn't seem right. How about the opposite? How about if Brock has to do a whole segment by himself and I just take a nap? That sounds pretty good. I'm into that.
0: Well, I handled that earlier this week when you pushed the nuclear button.
1: And you, well put. Yeah. Yeah.
0: And then you went nuclear. So I kind of handled that earlier.
1: I love you, man. Have a good trip. Have a congrats again to the bride to be. Excited for Holly and Jake. Right, that's his name. Very excited.
0: You nailed it. Your table mates. Those are your buddies.
1: I really enjoyed them. Let them know. They were a lot of fun. So yep. Please pass on my regards to them and to Damon, Julie, and everybody else. And we'll see you Monday.
0: Okay, Maggie.
1: All right, there you go. Bye. There goes Brock. A quick Blue 88. We'll give you some for you in review before we talk to a bunch of women. Yeah, that's right. Shannon Dreyer, Stacey Rost, all on the show today. It's going to be fun. CL Sports on 710.
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11: Hello! Hello!
12: Been a good week. We've heard from a lot of pretty interesting people, as we often do. And it sounds like Ross Tucker is already booked for Monday, so we'll chat with him next week. And we got some more good stuff ahead. I started planning the youth sports conversation that we want to have, and we'll do that with a whole bunch of people, I think, in a couple of weeks. So looking forward to doing that. But as we do every Friday, we like to go back and give you guys the very best in case you missed all of our cool interviews. They're all available on YouTube, but we'll give you a snippet of each one of them. We call it Here's the Thing.
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12: 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We've got Joel Klatt. 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
12: I was trying to stall. I thought Ryan didn't have the music ready, the open ready. So I was a little nervous about it. But then, of course, in doing so, I ended up screwing up the name of the segment. Good job by me.
16: Thanks for more to remind me.
12: Trying to help. I was trying to help, and I ended up making it worse. All right, let's start Monday For You in Review with Daniel Kramer from Mariners.com.
17: I think that's certainly a fair assessment for the road trip. But if you talk about holistically the season as a whole, I think that might be a little bit of a stretch. Because, you know, Cal has been out for a month, but he was still there for the first month and a half. You know, you've had Brash sidelined for extended stretches as well, and, you know, a couple other injuries that have impacted them here and there. But it's just like there have been times when they've had the whole group together and still not been able to put it all together.
12: Yeah, so essentially just saying, yes, the injuries have been a problem, but they haven't been the problem necessarily when it comes to the inconsistency. And I understand what he's saying. I don't disagree necessarily. I mean, Cal's just not been himself. That's been, I think, probably the biggest problem offensively, that even when he was healthy, he wasn't Cal. And you've had mistakes made and stuff. But until I see the team complete, until I see them healthy, I do think that it's been a bigger part than maybe even I've acknowledged over the course of the year. As for the rotation, we asked Jeff Passan, all right, what would you do with this piggyback element? Are you ready to bring somebody into the, what would you do, Jeff?
18: At this point, I'm probably going to a five-man rotation, letting those guys cook and putting Luis Castillo in the bullpen.
12: Yeah, so, I mean, Jeff sort of echoing what Buster Olney said this week, what I think I believe as well. It just feels the simplest and the cleanest. The simplest and the cleanest. Just find a way. Just five guys and Luis in the pen. Again, I like it because it helps the pen. It's not anti-Luis. It's not that I feel like it. I don't love the creativity. I just think it helps the bullpen. And I think it helps it more than having one day a week where it's in a piggyback situation. They should get the day off. I'd rather just have another leverage arm. I think that's a better long-term help. But okay. We also asked Jeff, since we've been talking trade deadline today, what about Matt Chapman? Looks like he's going to be available, having another monster season. Obviously, there's not like a specific need at third, but is there a world in which the Mariners could trade for Chapman?
7: Yeah, I think there's that world. And I think some of it is dependent on the outlook of Brendan Donovan. And I know, look, Brendan Donovan can play in the left and Brendan Donovan can play in right, and he can give Cole Young a blow at second base and give Colt Emerson a day at shortstop. And what do you do with J.P. Crawford? Like, it's possible. It would just be the sort of play, I think, where if you're the Mariners, you wait for the winner. Matt Chapman's owed $25 million a year for four more years. It's not an insignificant amount of money. So, yes, now, though, I'm not sure I see it.
12: Yeah, that's a conversation when J.P. Crawford is done at the end of the year, right? Do you want to, because he's a free agent at the end of this year, do you re-sign J.P. if you like him at third base moving forward? Or is there an opportunity to look at someone like Matt Chapman, who's obviously going to be a tremendous asset defensively and just a different kind of a player offensively, a little bit more power? And he's been pretty good. He's been really good for the last couple of years. We know that he can have his problems, as has J.P., a little streaky. Ryan Healy joined us on Wednesday. We've been talking about Colt Emerson all morning. I love the way he bounced back yesterday after a really tough night on Wednesday. And I think Ryan foretold that when I asked him about his hands.
11: Unbelievable. And I think for me, the more impressive piece, because like when you're young, you're twitchy, you have those skill sets. A lot of those are, you know, developed before you ever get to the major leagues. I feel like it's covered his tail quite a bit with velocity. Like, he has the ability to get on time with velo at the top of the zone. The more impressive piece of Colt, though, is the mindset. When I was up there against the D-backs, he punched out three times on Friday night and then stepped out there Saturday and hit a big home run. And I talked to him, I believe, Sunday before the game. And I was like, Colt, like, did you make any adjustments from Friday to Saturday with your approach? Like, what'd you learn from that? He's like, no. I was like, really? He's like, yeah. He's like, I just, bottom line, I was looking for my pitch. And when I get it in my tunnel, like, I'm going to put my good swing on it. And I tried to like extract some more details and stuff, but he's doing the best of jobs of keeping his job simple.
12: Well, as again, mimics perfectly what happened yesterday, right? Tough night on Wednesday. 0 for 4 with three strikeouts. Did not look good in those strikeouts either. They were largely non-competitive at bats. Doesn't panic, doesn't try to make major changes, just shows up the next day with a simplified approach and comes up with a huge hit to, you know, ends up being a difference in the game. It was in the first inning, it wasn't in the seventh. Okay, fine, whatever. That's what they needed yesterday. That's when the opportunity presented itself, and that's when he came up with a big hit. So I thought it was great. By the way, he almost had a home run yesterday as well, just pulled it foul. So I think Ryan was right on. Ryan's done a really good job. I'm impressed. I like Ryan Healy. Matt Hasselbeck will be the last one. We talked to Matt yesterday and asked him about Nicky Minwori. So we'll do a little bit more Nicky Minwori talk. Here was his answer.
15: Well, I think most people, and this is like one of the things that Brian Fleury talked to Brock about, is just most people try to get in this cat and mouse game with defenses where, are you going to go base personnel or are you going to go nickel personnel? Because if you're going to go nickel personnel, meaning five DBs, we're going to go bigger people and run it down your throat. If you're going to go base personnel, then we're going to go more of our passing personnel and then we're going to throw it on you. And like that just goes away with the Seahawks because they get to play so much nickel with Nicky Minwori being that nickel backer. And it's kind of like having a linebacker out there.
12: Yeah, I mean, we're going to talk more about this. It's why I think I referred to him yesterday as a key that unlocks this defense. It gives them so many options and opportunities. And Hasselbeck recognized it, talked about it. Brock talked about it earlier today in Blue 88. On the other side of things, on the offensive side, you know, Brock and Hasselbeck were bragging back and forth about all the time they spent talking to Brian Fleury. All right, well, what did they learn?
15: I definitely know more the vision of, like, what I think we're really going to see offensively. I don't think the league really knows. Mm-hmm. And we, you know, Brock grilled him on terminology and what's changing and what's staying the same. And, you know, not to give any secrets away, but like, it's not going to be exactly the same. It's not. I think that's exciting too. And I think it's going to, again, it all flows from Mike McDonald and his vision. Right. And I think that's probably the most important thing here, because I do believe Mike McDonald is the secret sauce for this organization and for the team.
12: Yeah, it's funny because he's not, you know, working every day with the offense, right? He's really a defensive guy and a big picture dude. But yeah, I think just that idea of chasing edges, that idea of evolving, that idea of loving ball and loving to work on it and truly getting excited about the process of finding, I think that is exactly who Mike McDonald is. And if Brian Fleury fits with that, great. I am curious, you know, Matt saying it's going to look different. Okay. It looked pretty good most of last year. So, you know, what does that difference mean? Yeah, he seemed to indicate maybe the running backs are going to be used in a little bit more primary parts of the passing game. Okay. I mean, they unlocked JSN in an incredible way last year, and I'm looking forward to seeing, you know, what the next step in that evolution is. And we're going to keep talking about both the tight ends and Rashid Shaheed, the tight ends because it's such a deep and versatile group, and Shaheed because we barely scratched the surface last year of what he's capable of, and we saw a lot of him when we were out there for minicamp. So, should be fun. Thank you to Matt. Thank you to all of our guests this week. You can always find all those interviews on the YouTube page, the Seattle Sports YouTube page. We got all our Brock and Salk interviews up there and all the interviews from the station. So go find your way there and you can watch live and comment on my shirt, which always seems to be fun for people to, you know, make fun of me or whatever. It's fine. I can take it. I got thick skin. I can take it. All right. Shannon Dreher in 20, and we'll give you everything you need to know next.
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0: It also put a highlight on the importance of maintaining the land through controlled burns, something Credell says could still be improved in modern firefighting efforts.
27: Indigenous people actively managed these forests for centuries, and when those people were displaced, the forest was not burned as much. 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
34: Presented by Marquee Data. Here's what you need to know. Up first.
12: Yeah, it was really cool what Colt Emerson and Cole Young did in the first inning to help the Mariners score the three runs they needed. But yesterday does not happen. The win does not happen without Brian Wu, who was filthy.
36: The 0-2 on the way to Alonso. Swing and a miss and a sweeper for strike three. That's strikeout number nine. He spanned the last three Orioles in a row. He started off by having four strikeouts in a row after there were two outs in the first inning. So nine strikeouts for Brian Wu.
12: Yeah, he ends up going seven shutout innings. Bizardo and Munoz finish it up, and they win 3-0.
37: There was no question about, wanting him to go as deep as he could because he just had great stuff and got to 90 pitches. But he was, you're right, he was on the attack the whole time, and that's what was so impressive. Tough to take him out with 90 pitches there, but I felt like, that was a good time to hand it over to the bullpen, which is fresh and ready to go. Zardo came in and just continued the work and did an outstanding job. But Brian really, using all his stuff again today, I thought, give credit to Garve back there, a good game plan. They went out there and attacked, and, he executed pitch after pitch.
12: All right, so Brian backs that up, right? Dan says credit to him for using all of his stuff. Right. Well, here's what Brian Wu said.
38: Just using all five pitches was just the main message that I wanted to bring to Woody and to Garve. And You know, don't box yourself into you can only throw this to this guy or whatever it is. You know, I feel like I'm in a good enough spot with pretty much all five where, you know, I don't care who it is or what counter, what, you know, situation. Like, I want to use all five. So, yeah, just did a better job of that today.
12: Yeah, nice job by him, and well said on both sides of that. You heard Dan also say that the bullpen was fresh. It should be even fresher tomorrow because tonight is a piggyback night with Bryce Miller and Luis Castillo. So in theory, you shouldn't need to use any of the members of the pen tonight. So everyone should be fresh for tomorrow and Sunday. Emerson Hancock on Saturday, that's tomorrow. Logan Gilbert on Sunday as the Red Sox are in town.
34: Here's the second thing you need to know.
12: Morris, it sounds like breaking news just a few minutes ago.
0: Yes, Gianluca DiMarzio from Sky Sports reports that Christian Pulisic has recovered from his calf discomfort and will be fully available for the U.S. men's national team.
12: All right, we're just, 3.5 hours or so away from... They call it kickoff? I think they do. That's what G said. There's no G today. He's not going to be in 10 minutes because G, of course, is over at the stadium, Seattle Stadium, they're calling it these days, working to... He's the on-field host. So he's busy. He's got work today. So no G. We'll have Shannon in about 10 minutes. But we asked Matt Johnson, Brock did yesterday, okay, how good is this team after seeing them win once?
2: Question.
7: Yes, Brock.
2: Is this the most dynamic U.S. men's soccer team that you have seen in your lifetime?
7: Let's see game two. Let's see okay. Game two. 7 minutes in. Did you laugh?
2: Why are you laughing, Saul?
7: Why'd you laugh?
12: I'm not laughing. I'm laughing now, but I wasn't really laughing then. I thought it was a good take from Matt. He went on to explain.
7: The 7th minute when they had the own goal, when Paraguay gave up the own goal, I think they were just absolutely shocked. U.S. was already having success down the flanks, each side, and they just were relentless, and they smelled blood, and it was awesome to see them take advantage of it. Paraguay looked like they came in sleepwalking. Let's see what happens if they do beat a confident Australia team. If that's the case, then they can win the group and move on. 2002 was very special. They got to the quarters in 2002, and there was some serious talent on that team. But they were going up against some monsters also, but they had great success. This could be for the U.S., their big boy.
12: All right, so we'll see. It sounds like Matt will be sold if they win today, coming off a win last week. Game time is at noon, and their best player should be out on the field. Now, if you're looking to go still, good luck. Tickets about $1,900, according to Sports Business Journal. Down a little bit over the last few days, but still nearly a 50% increase from where it was a week ago before they beat Paraguay. Yesterday was Canada. Here's my bad. That was my fault. Canada, Switzerland, Colombia all won yesterday. The Czechs and the South Africans played to a tie. All right, sorry about that. My bad, Ryan. U.S. Open action. Every time anyone does much of anything, they seem to be like pulled right back to the pack. That's kind of the way that course is. Wyndham Clark does lead still by 3 strokes. He's at 5 under, but he is 1 over today, so he's given a shot back to the field. A couple guys at 2 under, including Xander Schauffele, Corey Connors. How about Dustin Johnson? Crazy, because he looks like he doesn't care at all these days, and yet he's out there having some success. Colin Morikawa is 4 under today, so he's worked himself into contention at 4 under. We said earlier that Justin Thomas had done that, but it looks like he's fallen off a little bit since, too. Just 2 under today for JT. But again, big group of guys, it looks like, I don't know, 16 guys under par right now. So that's looks like the cut's going to be around... +2, maybe +3. We'll see. That's everything you need to know. 1:15 every hour here on the Brock and Salk Show. Still a long way to go at Shinnecock. Going to be fun.
0: Wyndham Clark is a very golf name.
12: Wyndham Clark went to the school that Brock is the coach at. Yeah.
0: Valor?
12: Valor Christian. Yes. Wow. Wyndham Clark is a Valor Christian guy.
0: I'm not surprised that someone with a fancy golf sounding name went to a fancy school.
12: We could go through quite a few of these golf names. Years ago, before I got into golf, I was on ESPN one night. I was doing the ESPN radio overnight show. And, it was during, I think it was the Masters, but it might have been a different big turn. It was one of the majors. And I did golf pairing or accounting firm, I think it was. And like, I gave you the names of two of the guys who were paired together and the name of like either an accounting or a law firm that was big. I thought it was kind of fun. Yeah. There's some others. I mean, Pearson Cootie, that one's definitely could go either way, right? Doesn't that sound like it could be a law firm? Mm-hmm. Hey, who'd you hire? Oh, we hired Pearson Cootie. They're really good. They got my friend a ton of money on their complaint. Yeah, they were having a problem. So he called Pearson Cootie. That's just the guy's name. All right, Shannon Dreyer is going to help us talk Mariners coming up in just a moment. A lot to get to. Will Julio play today? That's my biggest question for Shannon. It'll be next on Brock and Salk.
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8: I'm KXLY meteorologist Matt Gray. Pleasant summer vibes here on this Friday with highs in the low to mid 80s. Be wildfire aware on Saturday as we are going to see some gusty winds out of the northwest, especially during the afternoon, with temperatures a few degrees warmer. We'll cool back down to the low 80s and be calmer for Father's Day.
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12: All right, we'll open up the phone lines in an hour, as we do Fridays at 9:30, and see what you guys want to talk about. There should be a whole bunch of stuff, from the World Cup to baseball, Mariners, new proposal from the owners yesterday. Lots going on. Shannon Dreyer, our Mariners insider. Shannon, good morning. How are you?
23: Good morning. I'm well. How are you guys?
12: I mean, we're A+. It's Friday. It's beautiful out. I think Maura and I, and Ryan too, and even Brock, I think we've all fast-forwarded to the weekend. We've all made unforgivable mistakes today that are just, you know, we're just looking past it. Today's a trap day for us. We're already looking
23: forward to the
12: weekend. Yeah.
23: You've already made unforgivable mistakes.
12: Well, I don't know if they were unforgivable, but we've all screwed up some things.
23: 30.
12: All right. I know. What are you going to do, Shannon? That's how we are. All right. I got a lot to talk to you about. Let me start, though, with Julio. He plays today, right?
23: I think so. We haven't seen anything that would said that he doesn't. He got in a lot of work before the game yesterday, walked by and kind of nodded at us all like everything was okay in the clubhouse briefly, so I'd be surprised if he didn't.
12: It's been a little hard to tell with some of these injuries, but the way he came out of that game and then the fact that it was a day game after the night game, I just kind of assumed that if things had been different, Julio could have played, but this was another example. And I think there have been a lot of them being maybe overly cautious given that the division is so bad they can kind of afford to be.
23: Yeah, and I've pointed to this a couple of times, and it's just really looking more and more like it. They're acting like the Dodgers right now. Mm-hmm. And the Dodgers have got all sorts of depth and all sorts of players that, you know, they have that legitimately can step in and play. And they've done it mostly with the pitching, but with some of the others, they just really take their time because because they don't have to rush back, because they've got players that are going to be able to help out when those guys are out, and they've been head and shoulders above the division. The Mariners look around the division, and I think that's what really we have seen confirmed the last few weeks, how quickly they went from the depths of wherever they were to a couple of games up in the division, that they're going to be okay. They can make up the distance if they need to. When all is said and done, they've got more talent than everybody else in the division does. So I think it just reinforces that let's really take our time with these. I think that had they been in a different position, Cal Raleigh would have only had a couple of at-bats in his rehab start rather than a full week. And Brendan Donovan, you wouldn't be taking the time, I think, that you are with him right now. It would be accepting that, he's going to be dealing with this all year, and I think they're taking extra time so he doesn't have to deal with it as much, so that it is more solid than it would have been in that situation. And, you know what you have with the starting rotation. So I really think they're just being extra cautious with everything right now, in particularly because they can be.
12: So I love that. On the other hand, the other side of it is, and Brock's probably been much more on this than me. He and I kind of debated it yesterday. Just, man, it's a lot of injuries. And, you know, some of them, you get hit in the hand, whatever. You know, those things happen over the course of the year. But Brock likes to bring up the term soft tissue injuries, and he sort of makes it sound as if they're preventable. I don't know if I agree or not. In general, I kind of disagree. But, man, is there anything to account for just how many injuries have hit this team this year?
23: Well, I think it's bad luck. I mean, I see a lot of people talking about they're doing things the wrong way, or it's the training staff, or this or that. It's the same group that they've had for a long time right now, and they do stay on top of things. And I do think they are in a little bit of a different position where they did play extra last year, and that a lot of guys didn't get the normal spring training that they get this year, and I think maybe that can play into it as well. So I think it's a lot more coincidence and perhaps a little bit circumstance as far as the training. Hasn't quite been exactly the same because it was a little bit of a shorter time off this year, and that so many guys had their spring training interrupted that perhaps that can play into it too. But, you know, your biggest injury was somebody that was coming off of a surgery that is notable for, it can be different that first year back. So I don't think so. Mm-hmm. I think it's mostly maybe it was their turn. Maybe there is some luck and some circumstances playing into it as well.
12: Yeah, I tend to agree. Like, what am I going to blame the training staff because Randy played in the first 75 games without a problem and then hurt himself? Like, that just doesn't make a lot of sense to me. I don't see where that is an issue, but it is. It's certainly notable. Like, do any of the injuries actually concern you, or are all of them in the, yeah, they'll be back soon camp?
23: I think they are, because, again, you are talking about soft tissue injuries. You do pull muscles when you exert yourself at 110%, and they go through the same routines, and they add where they can, where there are things that they can, they're on top of it. They do what they need to do to get out on the field. So No, I look at it right now, and I think maybe the only one, I hope it pays off that you're taking the time with Brendan Donovan right now, and I think there are no guarantees when you do that. The body is going to heal when the body heals, but no, there are a lot worse things that they could be dealing with right now, and I'll just knock on wood as I say that.
12: Yeah, well, and the fact that it's mostly been position players instead of hitters, obviously that's a thing, but okay, what I was talking about earlier then is how it's somewhat not hurts, but complicates the trade deadline, because you only got, 6 weeks left here before the trade deadline, and I still feel like we haven't seen the team at full health, full strength. It makes it a little hard to know what they really need and what they're going to need for the final couple months.
23: For me, I think that's just really easy. Leverage arm in the bullpen. I feel good about everything else. I feel, and you have to remember that, again, this division is light, and you're going to be able to do things with what you have. And when you get into the postseason, it's going to be all about the pitching.
12: Mm-hmm.
23: So I do everything I can for the pitching. And also, last year aside, it is tough to pick up impact bats. So I don't, you know, maybe you look at, you take a good hard look at how you line up against lefties. If there's anything you can do there, sure. But for me, the biggest thing is you've got to find another way to get another leverage arm into that bullpen. That's where they're most vulnerable. So that's not complicated at all for me. And I would put that one. And then 1A, sure, yes. If you can add another right-handed bat, yes, but good luck.
12: So cool, except who's out there? I mean, that's been the other challenge here is as you look through the potential leverage arms that might be available, I don't see this team trading for Aroldis Chapman. I don't think you do either. What else is even potentially available? Does Luke Weaver qualify?
23: He could. I think that there are arms that you could look at. I mean, you look at, and usually with the Mariners, it's not terribly obvious. I mean, I'm not looking at somebody who perhaps is going to close the game, but who is going to get into that mix with Spire, perhaps with Ferrer, and hopefully have Matt Brash back at that point. I just want to make that pen nastier. And we'll go ahead and go back. If there's any injury that does concern me, it's Brash. And that's perhaps because it's the second time and it's in a different spot in the mm-hmm. left than it was before, but he's critical. So that I'll put that is the one that would very much concern me, only because you can't afford to lose him going down the stretch. So you can look at teams like, you know, Detroit is going to be out of it. Where are the Cubs going to be? And it might not be the most obvious name, and they've got to get it right. They haven't always gotten the reliever arm right that they have made at the deadline.
12: Kind of the opposite.
23: I think that
12: they've gotten it wrong, it feels like, each time. I mean, there was that one year they brought in those...
23: I was saying that in a nicer way.
12: Well, it's true, though. I mean, that one year they brought in the two guys, they made them worse. Adam Warren and, I forget the lefty, Zach Day. Mm-hmm. Those guys made them worse that year. I mean, like, and last year... The lefty they brought in was awful. Like, they really struggled with that part of it, which is why I kind of asked the question that way. Like, hey, if you're last year, they went after Duran, they went after Griffin Jacks, they went after the biggest names available other than Mason Miller in the pen, and they unfortunately didn't get him. There's a part of me that's like, hey, if you're not going to go out and get somebody that is like a true difference maker out there, maybe I'd rather take my chances with Cade Anderson and Ryan Sloan in the pen.
23: Well, yeah, and that's an absolute option. And Jerry DePoto and Justin Hollander have been upfront about that. Mm-hmm. So, you know, maybe we feel better about that. It's 8:30. I'd forgotten that. yes, that is definitely, that is without question an option. So, you know, along those lines. But I do think, again, whatever you can do to help that pen, do it. I think that's what's going to be most important. You've got this, and that might include, you know, your dream come true at that point, putting one or even two of those guys in the pen at the end of the year. But I think that as far as the trade line deadline goes, I still think a relief arm is going to be the most, you know, that's where you're going to have the most success in finding people, because there are teams that are really going to fall out of this. How's Cleveland going to be without Ramirez for 5 weeks at least? You know, are they going to be in it? So the options that appear available right now, it might be completely different 3 weeks from now. And there will be something, and Anderson and Sloan will absolutely be an option, because that's something that they have literally been planning for. Mm-hmm. It's been part of, you know, how they have brought them through this season so far, is that if we need to do this, this is what we're going to do. And we'll take the 2 to 3 weeks it takes to get them ready in the minor leagues. And, you know, the important thing will be, does it affect their development next year? No, because that's why they haven't brought them up right now. We are going to have them on that path, and we will be ready to flip that switch, and we won't have to look anything up because all the homework's been done on that as we get closer. But that's going to be a much later season thing. So, you know, maybe at that point, maybe you need just another kind of Cooper Criswell type, somebody who's helped you out so much early on. And at some point, hopefully you're getting Vargas back, and that helps in that department as well. I think the arms will be there one way or another.
12: Talking to Shannon Dreyer, one thing that I have really enjoyed this week is J.P. Crawford, the third baseman. What do you think?
23: It's so funny, because I totally forgot the first day that he was over there. He didn't get anything hit to him. The first time it was, I looked over and I'd forgotten he was standing over at third base. And then I was able to key in on him and a little bit more. He looks right over there, which I think is absolutely hilarious. But he has been so nonchalant about this. He had all you have to do is catch the ball and throw it over there line that so many will throw out there. But also pointed out, he came up through the minors playing third base. So this isn't a situation of him having to really take intensive time, learn the angles, adjust his eyes. He has spent a significant part of his baseball career at third base, just not at the big league level and a little while ago. But there is muscle memory, and things come back to you. And just a little bit, you know, shortening the distance for him and what he has to cover seems to make a change for him. And you saw just how quick he looked on the couple of balls that he had to dive for, made smart decision on a ball to eat over there. And that's the veteranness in him. There's no question. He wasn't going to throw that ball away in a critical situation. And you can also see how you can shorten the gap at third base. It's not that you're standing behind the base the entire time making that throw. Often you're on the run towards first base, which shortens that. And he also did a little jump throw, a little bounce throw to first base as well that was effective. So, you know, so far, so really good in what we're seeing from him there. And he also seems to be having fun over there. He almost seems to have a little extra pep in his step.
12: I like the little speed and quickness he showed. I forget, it might have been Wednesday, cutting the ball off that would have gone to shortstop, and he cut right in front of it and made the throw on the run running forward. I just, bringing some of the shortstop athleticism that JP still has to the third base spot. I don't know. I kind of like the way it looks, and it makes it interesting when you do eventually get Brendan Donovan back, because JP looks a lot more comfortable at third than Donovan has at any point from what I've seen. What, I know he's going to play a little of everywhere. How do you see that working out once he's back?
23: He's going to play a little bit of everywhere. Yeah. I think that's what we're going to see. And that's part of taking the time with him. They're getting him ready for that. I don't believe he was ever out in the outfield in spring training, and he's taking a little bit out there right now, and that's part of the plan, is to get him a little bit more used to being out there again. And he has played a significant amount in left field throughout his career, so it's not a huge deal. He just needs to get his legs under him there for this year. So it's going to provide another challenge for Dan Wilson in writing out the lineup every day, and for the crew that comes up with what are your best matchups out there. Because if JP is holding down third base, the other thing that JP has done is he's been very good at the top of that lineup. So it'll make it interesting. It'll make it, you know, somebody is, you can't piggyback as much, or I guess maybe you can in the infield, and that's what we're going to see. But just as you're seeing starters have to surrender a couple of innings here and there, I think some at bats are going to have to be surrendered at just about every position once everybody is healthy.
12: Are you ready for the piggyback again tonight?
23: Yeah, why not?
12: I mean, we've done a lot of the why do it, and I think there is some positives to it. Again, that same idea of thinking the long run and thinking about the playoffs, I think there's a lot of value to it. I do also believe, like, just looking at the last two games that they played, you know, on Wednesday, if you have Luis Castillo in the pen, maybe you don't have to go to Alex Hoppe in the seventh or Rucker in the ninth, and maybe you do come back to win that game. And yesterday, if Brian Wu was in the piggyback situation, you taking him out after five innings? Like, I understand a lot of the reasons why, but those trade-offs are tough for me.
23: Well, if you're taking him out, you're taking him out once, because he's only going to do it once. So, to me, okay, it's one game out of 162. Sorry, and the job is for the piggyback to come in and close it out. The other thing is this is going to help the pen, too, at a time where it needs help. The intent is you're really not going to the bullpen in these starts. The only way you are supposed to go to the bullpen in these starts is if you need to pivot to get your starter out of a situation. And then after that, it's the other guy's game. And the bullpen needs that right now. So I think you have to take that into consideration. So I'm not going to get too worked up about one game for one starter might be affected. I think if you've got a guy throwing a no-hitter, he's not coming out shy of that. He's coming out. The other guy needs his work. We've all agreed to it. Let's move on.
12: Mm.
23: The other thing, Mike, is I just don't know how Luis is going to transition to the pen, how much he could help you. He might not be able to help you more than once every 4 days. For a little while. It's not going to be an automatic that he's out there doing that. So I just, to get to, you know, revisit after the All-Star break, if they're in the same situation, and they'll have the All-Star break to figure out how you bring everybody back for the second half. I think this will be a bigger question then.
12: Mm-hmm.
23: And it's a question that they've been dodging for a long time because of, you know, how fortunate it has been that their starting pitching has been where it has been. You know, can you do it for the rest of the season? Is it optimal for the rest of the season? They're going to have to answer that question the way things are going right now.
12: How long can you give Rob Refsnyder?
23: And I think you're probably getting to a spot where, you know, we're talking about you're getting a player back that's going to need at-bats at the beginning of July. I think that will probably be when that question needs to be answered.
12: So that's not when Randy returns, but when Donovan returns?
23: I think so. I think that's when you would be looking at that.
12: It's tough, man. I feel bad, and I don't really understand why it would happen, that he's just been as bad as he's been this year. It, you know, as you talk about the trade deadline, we were saying it earlier, like, nothing would help this team more at the trade deadline than, like, Rob Refsnyder being the guy he's been for the last 3 to 5 years.
23: You know, Mike, I have to actually, you might have to think about it when Randy gets back, because Miles Mastroboni is showing the positional versatility mm-hmm. that they like.
12: Mm-hmm.
23: And the other, but you could weigh it against, you know, Brendan Donovan should be able to do that. Mastroboni does not have an option in the way that he's played. You very well could lose him if you try and make the move with him when Randy comes off the IL. So, yeah, you might be right on that.
12: Mm, so maybe even, yeah, sooner. It's too bad. I mean, I really like the guy. I love what he brings in theory. It just obviously has not worked out at all. Is there any chance, just to go back to the trade deadline, and maybe, I'm just thinking outside the box here. I'm not trying to, like, advocate for this. Is there any chance that rather than adding, they look to, like, more upgrade, meaning trade away a piece that's on the team right now and look to make it significantly better? As an example, and I'm not necessarily, again, not saying this is the move, you're trading a Dominic Canzone as part of a package that brings back someone like a Byron Buxton or something along those lines. Is there room to try something like that this year?
23: I think only if it was a player like that, and by all indications, Byron Buxton is not available. He does not want to leave Minnesota. So they're going to always be open to listening to things like that. And it would have to be something that is significantly better than what you have right now. And then again, would not be a rental. It would have to be somebody that is going to be there for a long time. And then I think you might get into a little bit of, you know, is this a core player? Is this going to affect the clubhouse? Because they're back in that situation right now where I think they were a little bit in 22 when you get to the trade deadline. And when you would ask players, you know, are you thinking about this and what could they do? And they'd be, why? What do we need? We like our team right now. And I think that you would very much have to take that into consideration because what they're building right now, and it's a group that I don't think that if you had a team full of parts, they would have sustained the losses that they have had this year and the injuries that they have had and the adversity, particularly in the last few weeks that they had. Part of it is the sum of the whole and the parts and that they've been brought up together and that they like to play together. And that they've been through multiple spring trainings together. I think that is important to this group. And I think particularly if you get to that point and you have somebody who has been a key competitor, because to get that kind of player or to replace, you know, take out, you know, you're talking about Dom Canzone right now. He's got the best numbers offensively for the Mariners this year. Of course, he's only hitting from his strong side. But he has been your best hitter this year.
12: I know. It's so crazy, right? Like some of the, it has just been a, I think that's why I said it's just been a complicating factor with all the injuries and the way certain guys have played. I'm not disagreeing with you when you say that leverage arm is the easiest thing to go or the most obvious thing to go add. I think you're right. I'm not disagreeing. But it is just sort of a weird, funky year where like, could you use a piece in the outfield? Well, today, yes. But in a month and a half, well, maybe you're going to have too many guys there. And then in the meantime, you've got this absolutely stacked system. And I was listening to Goldsmith the other day saying, hey, there was a time where Tyler O'Neill was the only top 100 prospect on this team. That was about a decade ago. How incredible is the change from then to now?
23: I love looking back at how it happened and how it was stated. You know, it was all part of the teardown or the step back or whatever it was that they did. But they acknowledged that development was going to be key, that they were going to have a top farm system. And that goes so far beyond just making the right picks. But that is huge when you see how good they have been on that and just how, you know, significant each draft has been for the last 5-6 years and the work and the care that has gone into finding those players. And it's never been the most obvious. They've usually had to pick from a little bit more in the middle, and you've seen them, you know, go over slot for some players and reach the right guys and now trying to sign them and keep them and whatnot. But to watch the development from the ground up, and it hasn't just been the players, but it's been the coaches, and it hasn't just been the star players. It's been all the players. And I remember back then talking about the Cardinals and the Cardinals way and the book that they gave all of their players. Well, there's a Mariners way. You do see a Mariners imprint on all the players that come up now. And then the coaches have been a part of that too, and developing your coaches and your coordinators. And, you know, there's a reason why the Mariners have so many coaches and coordinators and strategists that are hired away each off season. We saw, you know, two of them in Washington, D.C. So Sean O'Malley is an assistant hitting coach right there right now. And if you want to know what he did, well, he was instrumental in turning around Dom Canzone last year. That's who Dom Canzone credits with getting him to the OPS monster that he has been now for the almost, you know, the better part of a year. And CJ Gilliam was the hitting coordinator. That is a name that nobody is going to know, but is responsible for a lot of the hitting that you see with the prospects that are coming up right now. And there have been pitching coaches and, you know, just they're everywhere. And it has been a full process of development that goes, you know, into the player the minute he hits the system to how they, you know, are constantly evaluating how they are bringing them up and training them and the coaching and the care that goes into it. It's been a process that has been just incredible to watch.
12: Well, this is fun. Thank you, Shannon. Always great to catch up. It'd been, a week or so. And so it's good to have you back in Seattle on what will be about as busy a day in SoTo as we've ever seen. Enjoy. And
23: I have to leave right now.
12: Yeah, absolutely. I'm going to be driving right past it as I go to play golf to make sure I'm not watching the game. But other than that, it's going to be a busy day down there. Goodbye, Shannon. Thank you.
23: You got it.
12: All right, there you go. Shannon Dreyer, our Mariners insider, and as good as it gets. We'll go from Shannon to Stacy, and then we'll take calls because there's a lot here to get to, whether it's the trade deadline or the piggyback, the new version of it, a whole bunch of other stuff going on. We'll take phone calls at 9:30. Stacy Ross, next on Brock and Salk.
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10: Oh, man, final hour of our week here on the Brock and Salk Show. And a perfect way to start it off with Stacey Rost of the, quite frankly, now dominant Bump and Stacey Show. Yeah. Seeing the numbers yesterday, we're going to need Stacey's mic on there. Sorry, Stacey's been cut off at the knees. Let's come on. We still need her mic. Ryan, we need her mic. We need Stacey's mic. Help!
11: Help
10: we need
11: me!
10: There she is. Oh, thank God.
11: Okay.
10: Oh, thank
12: sorry,
10: God.
12: Sorry, sorry, sorry.
10: Hard to dominate when you can't hear you. But
11: I'm a loud talker, so I think I just would have yelled loud enough to
10: we'd be on the same mic for 10 minutes yeah. just talking
11: but
10: together.
11: But I'm still sitting right here and just yelling.
10: What is serious? We have a lot to talk about in a short amount of time, but I got to ask, what is the secret to the ridiculous success of the Bump and Stacey Show?
11: Yeah, we're just incentivizing listeners with money.
10: I figured it had to be that.
11: Yeah, that's exactly what it is. Blackmail for some of them. We keep teasing joining us next, Sam Darnold and Mike McDonald. And like, we're never delivering on it, but every single break I
10: so
11: go,
10: we'll
11: oh
10: last.
11: My God. Yeah. Taylor Swift and Travis Kelce joining us in studio next. And then I'm like, all right, they're 10 minutes out. You guys keep listening. We've been doing that for a few weeks.
10: Well, it has worked a few months,
11: yeah.
10: few years now.
11: Nine times a day.
10: Legitimately.
11: I say Rihanna's joining us.
10: Just
11: next.
10: So impressed. Bump and Stacey's show on fire right now.
11: Thanks. We have a pretty good team of dudes helping us out that leads into a nice.
10: Well, I mean, that helps too, but I don't know. Jeez, you guys are killing it. I love it. The whole station has been on fire recently,
11: yeah,
10: and it is really cool, and it's a good city to be in. Certainly today is
11: yes.
10: about as like big a sports day as you're going to find. What is your level of excitement for today in Seattle?
11: It's more of like fun excitement as opposed to. Look, when what was it? Game 7, the same time as Monday Night Football.
10: Oh, that was awesome.
11: That was really, really awesome, but there were so many nerves. There was just so, and I was working both things, so you're just like, I'm overwhelmed. And this is more of like a, wow, this is rare, right? Like, the World Cup is certainly not always here, and it's obviously not every year. And so this is a, I don't know how else to describe it other than like a special event kind of feeling as opposed to like a big momentous thing. It's just, like it's cool.
10: That's a Seattle thing too.
11: Yeah.
10: Like Seattle does one thing, does a lot of things well, but big events.
11: Yes.
10: One time events.
11: Knock it out of the park.
10: That is what Seattle does.
11: Yeah.
10: Like turn everything into a must do, must be there, FOMO, can't miss out.
11: Also, can I just say like the atmosphere around the World Cup and like every group of people from visiting countries, depending on, you see a lot of stuff on, obviously, social media of, like, really cool interactions between, like, South Korea and Mexico. And they were, like, doing keg stands on margaritas. It was amazing.
10: Awesome.
11: But even here, like, all the Australians that were at the baseball game, I left my house. I was walking Lukey, and this group of five dudes walks out of a bar with very thick Australian accents. And they said, a greyhound. And I said, oh, are you guys from Australia? Because I'm an idiot. I don't know. I didn't know what else to say. They were like, yeah, obviously, idiot.
10: Wasn't he also from Australia?
11: Yes. So then I said that.
10: Yeah.
11: Yeah.
10: Well, they must have loved that.
11: They sure did.
10: Yeah, I like everything about the World Cup other than the soccer.
11: Why?
10: Well, the soccer's
11: awful. Because you just can't.
10: It's awful. It's horrific. Nobody should watch this stupid sport. But
11: you're
10: other
11: just
10: than
11: that.
10: I'm really, really not.
11: Yeah. You try?
10: Oh, I did. I watched last week. I was dragged to this whole event down in L.A. It was horrific.
11: Do you think it'll change, though, when it's the U.S. men's team?
10: Oh, God, no. No.
11: Okay.
10: There's nothing that would change it for me.
11: Nothing. Quarterfinals.
10: I mean, if they hit each other, put on skates, and took half the players off the field, maybe.
11: Okay.
10: That would help, but no. No, I love everything else, though.
11: Sure.
10: I love the community involved.
11: Yes,
10: I love all
11: fun.
10: Of that.
13: Did you guys see Curaçao score their first goal ever
11: in World Cup history?
13: Yeah, they lost 7-1 to Germany, but they were so excited for that one goal. Like, the entire stadium was cheering for them.
10: I saw that the Scots drank Boston out of all their liquor.
11: They sure did.
10: Listen to this guy. This guy's Billy DeCane. He's from the Sam Adams Tap Room in Boston. You can tell where he's from, trust me.
14: Planning for this, we upped our paws, but oh man, we were running low on Friday night. night, and we got a big shipment in Saturday morning, and then at the end of Sunday night, we were out of our flagship, Sam Adams Boston Lager, and we just upped the ante on Monday, and we're really prepared this weekend, and particularly with another Scotland game down in Foxborough this Friday. So it's been pretty nuts. The Scottish, they love their beer, they love the drink, they love the party. They've been the nicest people.
11: So they're the Bostonians of,
10: which is funny because Boston's mostly made up of Irish and Italian people, and yeah.
11: But you blend those together, it's a Scottish.
10: Maybe
13: I was gonna say, do you know how hard it is to for a Boston bar not to be prepared for your level of
11: man? They're really drinking.
10: Do you know how hard it is to impress the people of Boston coming in from out of town so that you're universally beloved? And I just read that Boston and Glasgow are now going to become twin cities. They're getting married as cities do.
11: This is the movie Step Brothers, but it's Boston and Scotland.
10: Yes.
11: Did we just become best friends? They have bunk beds now.
10: They love each other.
11: They're getting drum kits.
10: Yeah. So I don't know whether that's going to happen here in Seattle. I don't know whether
11: the Aussies seem like they're having a great time.
10: How could they not? They're Aussies. They're always having a great time.
11: I love it.
10: I know. All right. Well, so that's happening today, and then we get the piggyback tonight. Are you excited for? I guess this is the third version of the piggyback.
11: Oh, is it? We called it two piggy 2.0? Two back. 2.0.
10: Oh, two piggy two back. I don't know if it's 2.0 or two. It's almost like 2.1. I don't know.
11: I have a question for you because, and I'm sorry to flip this on you and ask you a question on your own show, but I'm curious. Is this just something they do until they trade one of these guys or put one of them in the pen? It does not sound in any way like a long-term solution.
10: I mean, I hope not. I hope that's all it is. I don't love it. I'm not like...
11: Why don't you love it?
10: I just keep looking at the missed opportunities. I think I'm with Buster Olney and Jeff Passan that I think Luis Castillo would be an excellent reliever. Like an excellent reliever, and your biggest need right now is a leverage reliever.
11: Is there like something in his contract that people...
10: There is. There's a big... But it's for next year.
11: Oh, okay.
10: It's a question for next year, right? Luis has his 2028 option is triggered with an innings threshold next year in 27.
11: Oh, then why?
10: So it's a $25 million question. Like, it's a significant question, but it's really more for next year than it is for this year. And you could have that. And if you really needed to, you could always, like, change it to appearances. Or like, there's ways to work it out with Luis if you were willing to do that. I think they could use another leverage arm, and I think he looks really good out of the pen.
11: Is the idea, if you're, let's say, Luis, that, well, once you put me in the pen, that's kind of who I am?
10: Could
11: like,
10: be.
11: It changes my value, not only my value forever, but, like, my ability to actually pitch long outings?
10: Absolutely could be, but again, like, then you can have that conversation in the offseason. Like, this is, now, look, you don't need to do this right now. At the end of the day... They're going to win their division because the division stinks and the American League stinks.
11: I'm more concerned with, are they going to get a 1 or 2 seed?
10: Okay. But even the Central stinks.
11: Yeah.
10: I mean, like, Cleveland just lost Ramirez for half the year. The White Sox, you got to imagine at some point will come back to earth.
11: Did you see they pinch hit grand slam in the 8th?
10: No.
11: Benintendi pinch hit grand slam against the Yankees. Beat the Yankees.
10: I was hoping you were going to say it was Jared Kelnick, but I knew they had DFA'd Jared, so that probably wasn't going to happen. Anyway, I just... They got time, so I'm not, like, you know, getting mad about it on a daily basis. But for me, I think I would just... I'd like to see Luis in the pen. I think he'd be really good there. And if you do have injuries down the road, you've got both... I mean, specifically Kate Anderson. But, like, you're kind of prepared for that.
11: Yeah. Did you see, or have you guys already talked about... I've been prepping, so I'm sorry if you already have, and I'm repeating. Did you already talk about MLB... Talking about who the Mariners can, should land at the deadline. They obviously looked at bullpen arms.
10: No, I didn't see that.
11: It was Aroldis Chapman.
10: Yeah, that's not going to happen.
11: Yeah, I don't think so.
10: It's just not. I mean, like, from everything I know about this Mariner organization and the people in charge, that will not happen. Now, maybe things have changed in the last couple of years, but my understanding is it's a hard no. And I understand why. I mean, you got family people in that organization who don't want to and are not interested in going home and telling their wives, sons, daughters, etc., we just traded for this guy who's been a domestic abuser. They're just not going to do it.
11: I'm very okay with that, though I do think they should add a bullpen arm.
10: But there aren't that many.
11: I know.
10: So, I mean, regardless of whether we want Chapman or not, and I would not, but... It's almost a moot point. My understanding is, at least, that they just won't do that.
11: Yeah.
10: So then you're talking about I mean, Josh Hader or Luke, what's the guy's name? Luke, guy who was here. Not Luke Wilson. The heck. The guy who's now with the Mets.
11: Here.
10: I know. Luke Weaver. That's the name. Like, there's a couple of guys who are good, but I don't know whether that leverage reliever's there. I'd rather see it be Kate Anderson.
11: Did you think this team could win a World Series before the season started? And do you think so now?
10: I thought it was a possibility before the season started. Sure, it was in the realm of possibility. I think it's still in the realm of possibility. I just don't think we've seen any evidence to suggest that. It's just that we haven't really seen the team. Like, last night, or yesterday, for example, four of their nine projected starters are out of the lineup.
11: And
10: that's, like, been the norm.
11: I didn't mean to interrupt, but I know you've got like 30 seconds.
10: Yeah.
11: Can I rant also about the complaints that I'm seeing about placement in the lineup and where everyone's going? Now, if you were fully, fully healthy and Cal was still in the number two spot, I would totally get being like, is this what you want to do? Totally get it.
10: Mm-hmm.
11: But I saw people complaining about Cal in the two spot yesterday, and I was like, as opposed to whom? Miles Mastroboni? Like, what are we talking about?
10: There aren't that many options.
11: Like, what are your options here?
10: It seemed to work out the other night when he came
11: Dom
10: up with the game-winning hit in that spot.
11: Yeah.
10: I don't know.
11: No one else is healthy.
10: Yeah, I'm with you.
11: Oh, God.
10: All right. Well, Stacey, thank you. A lot of suggestions here that the reason Bump and Stacey's been so successful recently is that you actually talk sports instead of our hobbies like golf and girls' hockey. Well, that's maybe true.
11: That's not true.
10: It
11: I talked
10: true.
11: About Love Island for 30 seconds at least.
10: Because I guess I can't. Oh, my God. We need to.
11: I don't sound like that.
10: No, he does. The women on the show do.
11: Oh, yeah, they do. There's
10: As I watch it, I've started imitating
11: there's
10: it.
11: There's a lot of vocal fry.
10: Suck yet.
11: A lot of vocal fry.
10: I mean, suck yet. Suck yet.
11: Rock and soft.
10: It's really horrific. But it is sort of fun to watch with my daughter. I'm not going to lie. Thank you, Stacey. Bump and Stacey coming up in just over 45 minutes at 10 o'clock. Make sure you're listening. We'll be right back with everything you need to know next.
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22: 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Here's what you need to know. First.
10: All right, no real cause for concern. Mariners get their win yesterday and are now prepared for a three-game series to start against the Red Sox tonight. Sox going to throw at least two, maybe three lefties against them. So a good text earlier saying this may decide the future of the Rob Refsnyder era. Shannon saying Randy's return could be the problem, could be the decision point for Refsnyder. Maybe there's an IL stint that's a possibility. Because, again, a right-handed bat that has his numbers the last few years would be great. But what he's done so far this year, obviously, just not going to cut it. Love what we got yesterday from Cole and Colt, the two kids. But specifically Colt Emerson, coming off an awful day the day before. He comes up with a two RBI single in the first inning.
24: Cole going down the left field line there, pick up an RBI with the big double. And then Colt pulling in the hole. I mean, these guys in these RBI situations, not trying to do too much. Again, you see a lot of young players trying to go get something a little extra in those kind of situations, but not those two. Cole just taking what he got there on a pitch up and away and able to pick up the double. And Colt, you know, got a pitch on the, you know, middle inner half and able to turn on that and get it in the hole. So incredible awareness, incredible, you know, field, just, you know, awareness. And you know, these guys are beyond their years and just kind of feeling the game and understanding the situation. And it's very impressive.
10: Yeah, it's a really cool thing. It echoes a lot of what Ryan Healy told us earlier this week, and just a nice piece of hitting yesterday. Nearly pulled a home run later as well. So, Piggyback is back tonight. Bryce Miller, Luis Castillo, Emerson Hancock goes tomorrow. Logan Gilbert on Sunday.
22: Here's the second thing you need to know.
10: Big day in Soto. You got soccer, America playing Australia at noon, and then the Mariners obviously take over tonight. Both the U.S. and Australia won their opening match. U.S. trying to continue that momentum, and their big guy, Christian Pulisic, is going to play. Morris said earlier.
11: Good job.
10: Pulisic. Not Pulisic.
11: No.
10: Hard C. Yeah. Looks like it should be Pulisic. Eritrea?
11: Who was the catcher the Mariners had to start?
10: Oh my gosh, don't even get me started on that guy. Andrew Kisner?
11: Yeah.
10: With the N in there?
11: The K-N, yeah.
10: The Knife? Here's Taylor Twellman. I actually know who Taylor Twellman is. He used to play for the New England Revolution. He's a goalie. He thinks he's got a plan for the U.S. today.
0: They're going to make the game very, very disjointed. They're going to have numbers behind the ball. And so you've got to have some ingenuity off the ball. I thought Pulisic was unplayable in the first 45 minutes, and he didn't even need the ball to be the best player on the field in those moments. But Tyler Adams, Weston McKennie, if it's Tillman again, if it's Pepe and Balogun, we don't know how they're going to approach this if Pulisic doesn't play. They've just got to be, I know this is going to sound like an oxymoron, they've got to be very, very patient but chaotic.
10: All right, patient but chaotic. Also, when he said he was unplayable, in my mind that would mean you can't even play him, he's so bad. But I guess it meant you
11: can't
10: cover him.
11: That's how I heard it the first time, too. And then as he goes on, you're like, oh.
10: Okay. Oh, he's so good, he's unplayable, like uncoverable, I guess. All right. Yeah. All right. Well, there you go. That'll take place at noon. Good luck getting in. If you're looking for last minute tickets, it looks like they're around $1,900. So hopefully you've got your savings account ready to go.
22: Here's the third thing you need to know.
10: Stop texting me making fun of Jordan Spieth. It's just mean. 206. I see you. I know he's going to miss the cut today. I know. It's just mean. It's just really unnecessary. Wyndham Clark continues to lead. He's now actually 1 under for the day. He's bounced back. He's 7 under for the tournament. 4 shots clear of Xander Schauffele. And then you got Colin Morikawa. Just 1 shot back of that. And then, you know, we still only have, 14 guys under par. Ludvig Åberg, one of them. Rory McIlroy, one of them. Justin Rose is there. Akshay Bhatia, Corey Connors, Matt Fitzpatrick. So, I mean, like, a lot of big names, but nobody playing this course the way Wyndham Clark is. So we'll see if he's able to win his second U.S. Open. That is everything you need to know. 7:15 every hour here on the Brock and Salk Show. All right, it's time. It's time to open the phone lines. Whether you're angry soccer fans who want to argue with me or tell me about the game today, if you are just excited about what's going on in the city and you want to talk about it, if you are excited about the Mariners, if you have comments on the new Piggyback, if you want to talk about the trade deadline, we've already started that conversation, the injuries, what they should be doing, what they could be doing. What else am I missing? I mean, Seahawks just feel pretty easy. Like they're just so simple right now. They just look great. But whatever's on your mind. I'm probably most fired up right now about the PWHL draft. I don't know how many calls that's going to generate. Are the Kraken going to do anything? It was a big trade today in hockey with a big puck moving defenseman going from Tampa to Toronto, and the Kraken remain quiet with a team that really needs to, like, you know, do something, take some chances, get some talent in here.
11: Francis got a new job.
10: Who did?
11: Ron Francis.
10: Well, oh, he did? As what?
11: He's a special advisor of hockey operations for the Penguins now.
10: Oh, all right. Well, he played for the Penguins, was a big part of some Stanley Cups there, so I'm sure he's still beloved there. And good for Ron Francis. A nice guy, just unfortunately so conservative in terms of what he did here that just didn't work. So, all right, 866-979-3776. I've been talking to you guys for the last, 3.5 hours? Could you talk back to me, please, for a little while? 866-979-3776. Any subject, whatever's on your mind, we'll open up the phones to whatever you got next.
2: 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Mount KX, the Y meteorologist, Matt Gray. Pleasant summer vibes here on this Friday with highs in the low to mid 80s. Be wildfire aware on Saturday as we are going to see some gusty winds out of the northwest, especially during the afternoon, with temperatures a few degrees warmer. We'll cool back down to the low 80s and be calmer for Father's Day.
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10: I'm being told that Taylor Twellman wasn't actually a goalie, and it turns out they're right. My bad.
11: He scored a lot of goals.
10: Did he? I thought he was a goalie. Oh, well.
11: No.
10: I remember that he existed. How's that? I remember that he played for the Revolution. At least I think he did. Maybe I'm making that up, too.
11: You were right about that. All he right. was a forward and All a striker. Right.
10: A striker and a forward? Are those two different positions?
11: I don't know.
10: I love when people start talking soccer and then you ask a question and they're like, wait, I don't actually watch
11: forward
10: this.
11: Forward is a position.
10: It is?
11: What is this music?
10: It's what we always play on Fridays.
11: Oh, I didn't know fellow was... I thought...
10: We still got some
11: fellow
10: cootie going.
11: We haven't heard more of the song before.
10: We should play the whole damn song. It's like 10 minutes long. Maybe 12. So good. All right, 866-979-3776. Well, not actually. We should probably turn it off at this point. 866-979-3776. We do have a couple of lines open. I'm a little horrified that that's the case. I'll be a little more specific with you if you need. What do you want the Mariners to do with the trade deadline as of now? 866-979-3776. What do you make of the piggyback as of now? 866-979-3776. What, you know, you want to talk soccer? This is your chance. You're probably never going to get another chance like this on this show. It's Friday. I'm in a good mood. I'm going to play golf. If you have something to say about the World Cup and the soccer today, I promise not to be too mean. 866-979-3776. So let's see. Let's open up the phones. Whatever you got. We'll start with Mitchell.
11: A striker is the most attack-minded player on a soccer team is what this
10: So there's only one striker or are all the forward strikers?
11: The most attack. I don't know. Ask the listeners. I'm just trying to be
10: they
11: helpful.
10: They don't know either more. This is my point.
11: I don't watch a lot of soccer either. I'm just not as vocally against it as you
10: are. This is my point, though, about the World Cup. It's not that... It's that everybody likes the event, but the soccer part stinks.
11: I've never claimed to be a soccer fan.
10: I know. Neither do these other people, though. These other people who are like, oh, I'm so excited for the World Cup. Like, they don't know the difference between a striker and a forward either.
11: I think there are people.
10: I don't think so. I think they're all making it up. Let's go to Mitchell, who's in Bow. You'll get us started today. Good morning, Mitchell. What's going on?
7: No, I finally got into Brick and Silk. How's it going?
10: Ah, nice. What's up?
7: Nothing much. I grew up at Paul Moyer's house, so next time you guys go golfing, you got to bring me along, okay?
10: Okay.
7: But no, really, I've seen the piggyback be a point of hubris here. Everybody's just itching to get Cade Anderson out at Arkansas and over here, and we've just got so much depth in how to explore that, and the bullpen's not really coming through for it. I see the piggyback, which I want everybody calling piggy style, running that one out to the playoffs. I called the 2002 Angels winning the World Series that July with the rally monkey going on. I want to see piggy style take us all the way to the end for Rick Riz's last year, okay?
10: Okay. All right. Well, thank you, Mitchell. That's a lot. There's a lot in there. I'm not sure I fully understand the opinion or the thoughts on that, but... I don't know. I'll try James, who is in Tacoma. Good morning, James. Hi, James. What's going on?
12: Yeah, they announced yesterday major changes to the Home Run Derby format this year.
10: Yes.
12: My question is, if Cal or Julio get an invite, do you need DePoto or Wilson or probably try to stop them for participating?
10: I don't think Cal's going to get invited based on the year he's had. He's certainly not going to be at the All-Star game anyway, and I don't think he'll get invited just for the Home Run Derby, nor do I think he would go in that case. I think he'd probably rest. I think the last thing in the world you want with a guy that's been dealing with a core injury, specifically an oblique, I think the last thing in the world you would want is for him to take those extra swings just for the fences in a Home Run Derby. So I to me, Cal is an absolute non-starter. Julio's done it. Last year he took the entire All-Star week off and didn't even go after he was offered a spot in the game. I don't know whether he would do that or not this year, but I would be shocked if he decided to add on the Home Run Derby to that. I don't think there's going to be
11: changes. It would actually be fewer swings, right?
10: It's fewer than last year, but just extra swings in general, swinging for the fence. Like, I just don't see either of those guys.
11: He was asking in relation to the changes, would you not want them to do it? I think that it's actually fewer swings now because they're doing a number instead of a time.
10: Yes. Maybe I got confused on the question. Yes, for sure. Yes, it's easier than it was, but I don't think either of them is going to be invited, nor do I think either of them are likely to go do that.
11: But if Julio was invited, I don't think the team would step in and say...
10: No. Just, I don't think he would do it.
11: As if Dan Wilson should talk to them.
10: I don't know that I got that. Oh, it was about Dan. Oh, okay. I didn't hear that part of it. I was confused. All right. 866-979-3776. Let's try Nicholas in Issaquah. Hello, Nicholas.
2: Hey, good morning. How's it going?
10: Great.
2: Good. Just taking a little breather here from work. We were talking about the whole piggyback thing. I know it's a little crazy, especially when you got two great pitchers. You know, Castillo obviously has stepped up a little bit more the last couple of games he's pitched, his outings. It's tough to say. Bryce Miller's been just absolutely outstanding. I believe he's 3-0 with like a 1.7 ERA, and I believe he's pitching tonight.
10: Mm-hmm. He is in the piggyback with Luis.
2: Yeah. So pretty stoked about that. I'll be at the game actually. Try to gather my information here and get at it.
10: See if I understand. What would you do? You like the piggyback or not?
2: You know, I'm a little for it, but I'm a little against it. It's kind of 50-50 for that one. I would say no, not right now. It's hard to tell, it's hard to put those two pitchers back to back. I get it, the whole try to get in the rotation and everything, but I don't really like it a lot.
10: Well, it sounds like you're not 50-50 then, Nicholas. It sounds like you don't like it.
2: Yes and no.
10: Okay. All right. Well, this is sports radio. Generally, we come with one thought more than both sides of the issue. So I'm going to put you in the don't like it camp, and maybe that will change. You're open to suggestion. That's fine. And we'll see what you think after you see it in person tonight. All right. We got some more phone calls here. 866-979-3776. A lot of opportunity for you to be the best caller of the day so far. I'm just saying. If you feel like you want to be the best caller of the day, that title is still open so far.
11: You said it happened to Roger in Tacoma.
10: I know they do, but I'm just saying
11: you're
10: open.
11: You're going to be mean.
10: I'm not going to be mean. I was just exceptionally nice to somebody who had nothing to say. That guy had literally no idea what he thought about the piggyback, and he called to talk about it, and I was very nice. I tried to help. All right, let me try Julio in Spokane. Hi, Julio. Good morning.
5: Good morning, Salk. So I can't believe I'm starting out like this, but I'm actually going to agree with you on something with the soccer so far with the World Cup.
10: Okay.
5: I do agree that the lack of stats is a factor. Any person who's watched any MLS game with Apple TV knows that the Apple TV broadcast love to throw out stats. Heat maps.
10: Oh, interesting.
5: Possession percentages, expected goals. And then Fox.
10: So wait, hold on before you get to the Fox part, because I've watched a lot. I love the Apple TV broadcasts of baseball games. I think, have you watched any of the Apple TV baseball broadcasts? I think they're great. Do they do the same thing where they like drop down stats and information from the score bug and give you odds and percentages and all that type of stuff?
5: Oh, yeah. Literally, they do even up to an expected goal rate.
10: That's cool.
5: Depending on where your shots are. So that's what I'm saying. I think stats is the thing where newer soccer fans like yourself and then veteran soccer fans like myself can appreciate because it just adds more context to the game. Now, one thing I disagree with you is just the fact that watching it is boring. So So I'm phrasing it with this. When you watch hockey, do you just watch the puck go back and forth? Or do you watch players making runs, making plays, trying to find...
10: Yeah, I see all of those things. Yes.
5: Well, then try to focus the lens in soccer, not just following the soccer ball going back and forth, but try to see some of the positionings of the midfielders, of the attackers. And I think that will be a lot better because I know some people who are newer to soccer will get eye fatigue just watching a ball go back and forth or a puck go back and forth.
10: I get the idea, and you're right. I've tried to sell people on hockey in the past. That's probably not going to happen. I appreciate your attempt. I appreciate the attempt. You're probably right. That probably is the best way to look at it. All right, let me go 866-979-3776. Let me try Austin in Redmond. See, I'm not the only one. Maura, I was nice. Hold on, Austin. I was nice to the person who didn't have anything to say. I forget the name. But this was a texter said, geez, did you guys call this guy? He seems surprised to be on the air. I know. You were way, 253 says I was way nicer to that guy than he would have been. Yeah, I tried. I was trying to be nice. I was willing to, you know, try to draw an opinion out. All right, Austin, go ahead. What's up?
8: All right, Brock.
10: No,
8: just wanted to say Piggyback is working regardless of how anybody's feeling about it. They should be winning all these games. The Mariners have arguably 7-8 starters ready for the major leagues. You got to be patient and hold on to those guys as long as you can, but it's time to get impatient. Let's go win. We got to trade some people in the farm system for somebody to come out of the bullpen, and we need another right-handed hitter. As far as World Cup goes, I don't really have any interest in soccer. Like you said, we're just here for the event, but rooting for a win today sets us up in the best situation to then have
10: I gotta back you up here. Come back to the beginning. The world, said the Piggyback is working, but also absolutely, they need to have more urgency. Can you first just tell me in what, not that I'm disagreeing, but how is the Piggyback working? What do you mean by that?
8: The Piggyback is working because these guys are playing well. If they're not winning games, it's because they're not scoring runs.
10: Okay, but couldn't that be possible even if they weren't in the Piggyback?
8: It could be possible, but you're also extending, you're taking less pressure on these arms. So you can either go six-man rotation or you can go the Piggyback. They've decided to go the Piggyback. Mm-hmm. In my opinion, throw five starters, give them one start off. I say skip starts, but they're going to do the Piggyback instead. That's what they've decided on.
10: Yeah, I mean, I honestly, your theory on skipping a start, well, it's a bummer to skip anybody in this rotation because you always want them out there. Honestly, I feel like you're right. That would make more sense. Then you're actually giving somebody 6-7 innings off. The problem with the Piggyback is it doesn't actually give them that much off. They get a couple of innings, maybe one or two, but it doesn't actually give them that much rest.
8: It also keeps them on the same routine, right? They go out, they throw a bullpen during the same time. They're able to still stay in that routine of like, hey, I pitch every X amount of days. Versus the Piggyback is like kind of squeezing them into these different schedules that they may not be as comfortable with.
10: Mm-hmm. All right. Appreciate the call. Thank you, Austin. Let me keep it going because we got a lot of people on hold. Man, now the phone lines are rapid fire here, Maura. Let me try Janet, who is in Kirkland. Hi, Janet. Good morning.
9: Hi.
10: What's on your mind?
9: How are you?
10: I'm great. What's on your mind?
9: I'm getting old. There's a whole bunch of old people like me, and some of them are in the homes, and some of them are even like in other states down in Arizona and other places. And we love the Mariners so much. They make us cry every night. Mm-hmm. There's some people that might not live long enough to see this make it all the way through.
10: Okay.
9: So we have to fight and scratch and bite our way. I love this team. It's just wonderful. I wouldn't change anything. They know what they're doing. If they could do something, they would do it. But I think that the Trident got stolen on tour, and they replaced it without telling anybody because it looks a little different.
10: Huh.
9: I think that we should have a Trident made just for us.
10: Okay.
9: And have it blessed by all the Indians and all the people that are praying for us. And then it's like, when it got all crazy and they stopped letting the average person watch it on the regular TV, and it was all Apple, it was something else.
10: Right.
9: Those games, it was like all the people that normally would pray for you.
10: Yeah.
9: Or be visualizing these wonderful things like they do at Vegas. They have groups of people that positively visualize good success.
10: Mm-hmm.
9: And they're all very successful. I think that we should do that. Also, Rayleigh, his wife makes him special food. And when he's off on vacation, she's not there to make all the special foods for him. We should have her make food for everybody. Make them all eat the right thing.
10: Mm-hmm.
9: Keep them hydrated.
10: Mm-hmm.
9: Maybe they should all be getting massages. This is a special team. The puppies, they're just like when you go to a kennel and you get the very best puppy that they have in that kennel, and then you get another one from another state that's also the pick of the litter.
10: Right.
9: And then you put all the puppies together.
10: Uh-huh.
9: That's what we've got. We've got these puppies, and
10: wow,
9: they're just super special.
10: I hadn't thought
9: puppies
10: about them that way. That is a good way of looking at it. Thank you, Janet.
9: I'm a mother, and I want to see. When these guys come in and they're new,
10: yep,
9: and they're fresh, and
10: yep,
9: they just have these great little ideas, I just want to nurture them,
10: well,
9: and I want them to all do well.
10: Well, I appreciate that, Janet. Thank you so much for the call. There's a lot to unpack there.
11: There was a lot.
10: There's a lot there, Maura. Well, we should probably get Shannon on looking up the Trident problem about the stolen...
11: I hadn't heard about that.
10: The stolen replaced Trident. That seems like an issue. And then Luke Rayleigh's wife, obviously. It sounds like there's a concern there on the food in terms of what everybody's eating. So we'll look into those things. We've got people who we can send on assignment, try to...
11: That was a wild ride.
10: Try to get to the bottom of all that. All right, let me go to Carlos, who is in Issaquah. Good morning, Carlos.
13: Hey, I want to apologize on behalf of all of Issaquah for that previous boob who was not ready to go.
10: Okay, good.
13: I think I know who he is. I'm going to have my two corgis poop in his yard a little bit later.
10: Oh, wow. So, mean, quite frankly. Oh, yeah, that's just nasty.
13: Pork Chop and Dottie Biscotti got to go soon. So there we go.
10: All right.
13: So I just wanted to, you were in Boston for a hot minute, weren't you?
10: I grew up
13: that
10: there.
13: That was for work, though, not for, like, pleasure.
10: Well, I grew up there.
13: Okay. When you
10: that was,
13: back,
10: it did feel like work growing up, though. Trust me. Yes.
13: Oh, great. Well, with lemonade stands, besides. Did you feel any of that joy when you went back for the hot minute before
10: no,
13: you came back here?
10: I didn't feel a lot of joy, no.
13: That is a shame. I wish you all better today. And my main comment is I have absolutely nothing to say about the World Cup.
10: All right. Thank you. Well, please do take it off the air. More, what the hell is going on today? What is in the water today?
11: I was taking another call. I only heard the end of that, but it is, my goodness, someone asked if the last call was Blue of Earth.
10: What the hell is going on today? Is it Juneteenth?
11: That.
10: Are people home and not at work? What is happening?
14: And it's because of the World Cup.
11: Indulging in some substances? I don't know.
10: Many substances. Why can't we have a lucid caller today? What the hell is going on? I never heard anything like this.
11: The one that tried to explain soccer to you through hockey was...
10: That one was good. Julio was by far... Like, Julio, I'm on it. Julio's great. He's been the only lucid caller so far. We're 17 minutes into this thing. All right, let me try somebody else. I'm getting nervous, though. Here's Chris in Everett. Good morning, Chris.
15: Morning, Sock. How goes?
10: Are you lucid? How many drugs have you done today?
15: I'm just two cups of coffee in.
10: All right.
15: It.
10: Well, then I'm hoping for some lucidity. What do you got?
15: Sock, I am with you on soccer and the World Cup. Like, I get the pageantry and I get the, the grandeur of the event, and that's all cool. But the game is just god awful to watch. I can't get past it.
10: Yeah. I'm with you, and, people seem to get mad. They're calling it a shtick. It's not a shtick. It's just how I feel about this. I don't enjoy it. But I am loving all these videos.
11: When you start talking about orange slices and stuff, you're making it a show.
10: Well, that's funny. I'm just trying to make it entertaining. I'm a radio host, for God's sakes. Plus, isn't that what they do during the refreshment break? I don't know. Chris, thank you for the call. It's nice to have somebody out there who agrees with me. I appreciate it. I won't go too...
11: He actually told me when I answered his call that he thinks not a lot of people get you, and he does.
10: Well, that's nice. I feel like he does. Maybe we're soulmates or something. Like Boston and Glasgow. We're soulmates. All right. Kramer's in Yakima. Good morning, Kramer.
16: Hey, Mike. Hey, thanks for taking my call today. I want to talk about the piggyback situation going on. You know, at first, I was not for the piggyback. I hated it. I thought it was dumb, especially with the way that Luis and Bryce were taking it.
10: Mm-hmm.
16: They weren't on board, so I didn't like it. But then when they went on that most recent road trip, and they went to that six-man, I saw how depleted that bullpen was, mm-hmm. especially being down in arm.
10: Mm-hmm.
16: So I'm all for the piggyback, man. Let's keep doing it.
10: Well, so hold on. Let me just ask you. Hold on. If the biggest reason is that the bullpen is depleted, do you like the piggyback more than moving one of the starters to the bullpen?
16: Yeah, I do, because then it gives the bullpen a full day off if it works, right?
10: Mm-hmm.
16: Like the other, like a couple weeks ago when Bryce and Luis went piggyback and they went the full nine innings. And actually, I think they went extra innings and Luis pitched that extra one. Like, that was huge for the bullpen because we got to save them for a whole extra day.
10: Yeah, there is that element to
16: throwing.
10: It. So, I like that point, Kramer. Thank you for the phone call. I appreciate the lucidity today. I it's a good point. I don't know whether I fully agree with it, but I think it's well said. Essentially, what he's arguing there is that it's more valuable to give the bullpen a full day off than it is to have another arm there, because it means that on that day, you don't have to use any members of the pen. And then, you know, you can save all of your leverage guys to use them more often. I get it. Yeah, there's an element to that.
11: If it works that way, because there was that first outing where it made sense to use Ferrer, and then they should have brought Munoz in, then you're still using.
10: And then they used Munoz anyway, so they still ended up using two. Yeah, they ended up using a couple leverage
11: guys.
10: But
11: if it works out that way, where you could just.
10: Yeah, I can, like.
11: Relievers, that's great.
10: Execution makes all these plans work well. Right? Like, if you go to a 6-man rotation and everybody throws 7 innings, then it works well. If you go to the piggyback and a guy throws 5 innings of 1-run ball and the next guy comes in and throws 4 innings of shutout ball, then it works well. And if you score 8 runs the game, then it doesn't matter who you have pitching because it's going to work out well. Execution will end up deciding what we think of these things. And if those guys get bombed in the piggyback or they don't score a run, then we'll end up hating the piggyback and saying it was awful. We'll make our final determination based on results. But to me, the process conversation is where it's most interesting. How it results is just a matter of how guys play. All right, 866-979-3776.
11: Wait, one second. Okay. I thought it was hilarious. The 509 noted, and they're right, that these weird calls have you so thrown off. You're not even being mean. You're being so nice.
10: What?
11: Even though they're strange.
10: Was it? You wanted me to be mean to
11: Well, no,
10: to
11: you
10: Janet?
11: Have it. But, like, sometimes you're mean to people that don't even have that crazy of a take.
10: Because they're, like... Like, you're not kicking a puppy. Like, you know, there's certain people. You can't take a shot at Janet. Some of the text messages are ridiculous. Although the one I agree with, 360, Janet might need to be a weekly guest. I'm rolling. All the Indians. That was a surprise when she went there. I didn't know what was going on. These are awesome. You cut off and hang up on callers routinely. I'm wondering why you can't get loose of callers. I like arguing with good callers. Generally, I think that's a positive. I know we're in the softest city in America, so when you argue with somebody, they're like, oh, don't argue. You're so mean to the callers. Oh, so mean. So mean. 425 is wondering if they're piggybacking tonight. Yes, they are. Tonight is the piggyback. Yes, you got Bryce and Luis again tonight.
11: Yeah, they said, I hope not. I'm going to the game.
10: Well, you got a piggyback. I don't know what to tell you. All right, we got a couple more minutes. You want one more? Mark and Brennan. Mark, you're up last. Good morning.
14: Hey, good morning, Mike. Yeah, the gal from Vegas, or the Vegas gal, that was cool. So I do not like the piggyback thing at all. Go to 5 starters, go to 7 relievers, get back in the groove. I'm not a Lewis hater, but I think what the Mariners should do is look for a trade to a team that needs a starter and pick up another, maybe a young pitcher. The Mariners are going to, at best, sign 2 of the pitchers that they have to long-term contracts, maybe 1. The rest of them are going to go. They're going to move these young guys up that they have in their farm system. That's how the Mariners roll. They're not going to pay pitchers big bucks. So, but Lewis is, he's kind of a fly in the ointment right now. And I know he's a good guy. I know he's been pretty good for the Mariners, but he's really not a great pitcher right now. And doing this piggyback thing has got him all messed up.
10: Well, it's funny because, I mean, I would think you would say, I appreciate the phone call, and we'll end on that one today. I think you would say that he's probably benefited from it the most. I mean, like, he's the one who's actually seen his improvement in those piggyback games. Those have been probably Luis's 2 or 3 best games of the year that he's pitched. All right, well, we'll see how it goes tonight.
11: I think it also would be hard to get what you would want from trading Luis at this point, with him 33 in a big contract.
10: Check in and see what the Indians are doing, Maura. how they're praying for you in Vegas. I'd like to know more about that. And also, if somebody could find out whether or not this is even the real Trident, or if we're all being duped, some sort of a, what's it, the, what's it called, Timu? A Timu Trident?
11: Yeah.
10: Or is that what we have? Some sort of Timu fake Trident? Maybe Bump and Stacy will get to the bottom of this. We'll see you guys.
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0: writer Alan Shipnuck, Pro Football Hall of Famer Joe Thomas, and now, sitting in for Rich, it's Andrew Siciliano.
1: Is this thing on? I think it is. Hi, everybody. Welcome to a Friday. It is the summer. Everybody is on vacation, but us, we're happy to be here. Edition of the Rich Eisen Show. Today, not starring Rich Eisen. Fear not. He is back soon. In his place, the substitute teacher. Hi, my name is Andrew. I'm happy to be back. It has been a while. I apologize in advance, which is kind of how my brain works in every relationship in my life. I apologize. I apologize in advance for being a little rusty. But I'm happy to be here, and I'm happy that you are here, because there are actually things to talk about today. There's football. There's also football. There's golf. Baseball's kind of fun again. And, like, you can call and join us as well, 844-204-RICH. You can watch us on Disney Plus, the ESPN app, ESPN Radio, Sirius XM, Channel 80, the X, the InstaFace, at Rich Eisen Show. There's the YouTube channel as well, Rich Eisen Show. There's our normal cast of characters, this motley crew.
2: Weird crew
1: of friends and family.
2: Weird crew.
1: on the Rich Eisen Show, including my fellow orange man. He's a man. He's 40.
3: Yes.
1: Hi, Chris Brockman. How the heck are you?
2: 45, actually.
1: Okay. Which means you're 40.
2: Hey, great to see you, dude.
1: Likewise.
2: Been a while. What's new?
1: Lots of things.
2: I love
1: some of which I can tell you, some of which I can't.
2: Great.
1: Okay, but we'll tell you the things I can tell you.
2: Thank you.
1: What's new? I just got back from a great trip, trying to plan another one. Was just in Seoul and Hong Kong. That was amazing. Came back to the little mini camp. Might go to Sicily or Lisbon next week. Haven't figured it out yet.
2: Why not?
1: Yeah, trying to make it up as I go. Figure out places to eat off like Bourdain blogs and Instagram in the moment. Yeah. How about you?
2: Nothing. Getting married in a couple weeks.
1: Wait a minute. I heard a rumor about that.
2: Yeah, say hi to everyone else.
1: Okay. Jason, how are you?
4: What's up, Andrew? Let's go back to that.
1: Have you said this on the air?
2: Yeah, everyone knows.
1: Okay,
2: yeah.
1: Got it. Yeah. Just to make sure. Yep. Because I had not heard it.
2: Right.
1: Jason, not to get away from me.
4: No,
1: back
4: you're
1: to this
4: good.
1: Real quick. I had not heard it. I heard it from a mutual friend.
2: Oh.
1: Not surprisingly, that mutual friend did the, I guess I'm not getting invited thing. You could guess who the mutual friend.
2: What's a very small thing.
1: Yes, exactly. And he said, it's not a big deal. It's
2: not
1: a very small thing. And my first reaction was, I didn't know he wasn't married.
2: Yeah, right. That's a lot of people's
1: okay.
2: reaction.
1: Or maybe I did know, but either way.
2: It's totally fine.
1: You guys have been together forever. You're, for all intents and purposes, and maybe even in the eyes of the state of California, although that is overblown, that's not actually a real thing.
2: Oh, nice.
1: Yeah, because my buddy and his wife have been together for like 20-something years.
2: Oh, yeah.
1: And I said, aren't you legally married now? He said, no, technically we're not. Like, even in the eyes of the state of California,
2: so
1: you're not.
2: So she don't get half?
1: And I said, try leaving. Because I don't think it is what you think it is.
2: Oh,
1: either way, I'm happy for you.
2: Nice. Oh, thanks.
1: Okay, very small?
2: Very small.
1: Okay.
2: Las Vegas.
1: Wonderful.
2: Yeah.
1: Beautiful.
2: Yeah.
1: What are the odds?
2: Hopefully.
1: That you would want something like that.
2: At minus 5,000.
1: Okay. TJ, are you getting married anytime soon?
5: I am not.
1: Okay.
6: Happy Friday, everyone.
2: Happy Friday, TJ.
1: Happy Friday to you.
6: Happy Juneteenth.
1: Yes.
6: Let's go.
1: Yes.
2: Happy Juneteenth.
1: Okay. And we're not in any way planning a secret nuptials.
5: Not that.
1: Okay.
5: not until Hallie, returns to the
2: tent. Oh, man.
1: Okay.
5: Then it'd be go time then.
1: And
4: she's on her way.
1: Would your
2: incredible, by the way,
1: that's great.
2: You were like, just sneakily engaged to Halle Berry.
1: That would be amazing. And we didn't know. Unlike Vegas, you're going to do your wedding at the Star, the Ford Center in Frisco, Texas.
5: Well, where else?
1: Okay,
5: there'd be nowhere else to do it.
2: Well, that's the rumor, right? MSG's hosting maybe a wedding in a couple weeks. TJ, you get married at the Star. That would be sick.
5: Yeah, not at the Star though. At the actual stadium, not at the practice.
1: You want no? Because the Star is like rentable. Like bar mitzvahs, everything.
5: I think Unc would let me do it for free. And I need all that space. I need all those people.
2: Yeah.
1: Right. In all seriousness, go ask Jason Garrett. Like, there were times when it would be like, hey, y'all are practicing outside today. You're like, excuse me? It's like, oh, yeah, there's a bar mitzvah. What? Oh,
5: really?
1: Oh, no, we rented it out.
5: Okay, we ain't doing that.
1: Excuse me? Like, yeah, you guys got to practice outside. It's 109. Oh, no, no. Wait, there's a wedding. It's rented out.
5: Yeah. Right. Those days better be long gone. I'm telling you right now. We got a whole new system in place, Andrew. All right.
2: So. By the way, it is hot in Dallas. Felly and I were there a few Augusts ago.
1: Oh.
2: It's like living in a furnace.
1: Breaking news. It's hot in Dallas.
2: Yeah.
1: Thank you.
5: Who knew?
1: I was in Phoenix 2 days ago.
5: No, there is hot. That place.
1: It was like 109 or whatever it was.
5: At 8 a.m.
1: Yes.
3: Hey, how's the weather out there?
2: There's no reason to do that.
1: And my nephew looks at me, he's like, well, how do people live here?
2: Yeah.
1: I don't know. He's 11. He figured it out. Like, I don't know how people live here. I just don't get it. Then we look up, we're at the airport, and we see, here's Carson Beck outside at minicamp. Like, what, we can't practice inside today? Did they rent that building out too?
5: Maybe.
1: It makes no sense. Anyway, again, happy to be here. There is so much going on. It is.
2: Just did 6 minutes about nothing.
1: It's a show about nothing. Wait till I tell you about my last 3 days. Let's lay out what is going on. Tyler Kepner from The Athletic is going to be here in about 15 minutes. I know people don't pay attention to baseball really till the All-Star break.
2: Baseball sometimes has been awesome.
1: Like, the rookies are ridiculous. I just went to 2 baseball games with back-to-back days. Shohei is ridiculous. He's bleeding. Oh, my God. He's a man. He bleeds like Superman, too, when he punches the guy in the diner. He's human. Yes, he'll be okay. When is Aaron Judge coming back? How good is this rookie class? Is Jacob Mizorowski the most talented arm we have ever seen in Major League Baseball?
5: It's a bold stat.
1: Nolan Ryan, amazing arm.
2: Pedro.
1: Okay, Bob Feller, Pedro, hey, amazing arm.
7: That's my uncle.
1: Has anyone had a better arm?
5: I have to imagine Cy Young's arm was pretty good.
1: My nephew asked me yesterday, 2 days ago, how many Cy Youngs did Cy Young win?
5: Ooh.
1: None.
2: Really?
1: No.
2: It wasn't an award. That.
1: It wasn't a thing. Oh.
2: It's named after
1: we
2: him.
1: We named it all right. After him.
2: It's the most unbreakable record in sports.
7: I get it now.
2: Good wow. Job. Good job, Philly.
1: What, the 700
7: hey,
1: wins?
7: I do audio.
1: I'm kidding.
2: 5'11".
1: 5'11".
2: Yeah.
1: 5'11".
2: Yeah.
1: 5'11".
2: How about this?
1: This is so ridiculous.
2: Will any two players combine for 5'11"?
5: No.
2: From now until the end of baseball?
1: Yes. Yes.
5: No way.
1: Absolutely.
5: Definitely not.
1: To your point, no one's ever going to win 300 again?
5: No.
1: Okay. What's Verlander?
2: I mean, starting now. We're counting Verlander.
1: Okay,
2: like they're not
1: kids that have yet to pitch in the majors.
2: Take out the guys who are over 40, which is what Scherzer, Verlander, right? Those are the two active win leaders right now, I believe, because Kershaw retired.
1: Kershaw's retired. Verlander, live googling, is at 266.
2: They're not even going to combine for 5'11".
5: No.
1: Scherzer
5: 222.
2: Yeah.
1: 222.
2: So that's what, almost 490?
1: They're not even at 5.
2: Yeah, they're not going to get there.
5: They'll get 5. Those two will.
1: All right, we'll do baseball in 20 minutes. There is a U.S. Open as well. I was at the soccer game yesterday. That was the Switzerland win over Bosnia-Herzegovina. That was at Los Angeles Stadium. And Los Angeles Stadium cleans up very nicely. It does. It was absolutely beautiful. To the point where you were on the freeway driving to the game. And the freeway signs, like from LA Story, the ones that talk to you, on the 105, they don't say SoFi. They say Los Angeles Stadium, please use Crenshaw or please use Prairie or whatever. So I was not watching Wyndham Clark rip up Shinnecock for a 64 yesterday. Brockman, what is your U.S. Open Day 2 update, please?
2: Yeah, Wyndham Clark, the Open champion in 2023 when it was at LACC, he is your leader right now. 7-under, 1-under on his round today. He is 4 shots clear of Xander Schauffele, who currently has the second-best round going. He's 4-under today, 3-under for the tournament. Colin Morikawa, TJ's guy, is 5-under. He has the best round going today through 15. He is 5 back of Wyndham at 2-under. Sam Stevens has yet to tee off. He's 2-under. And then we got a host of guys at 1-under, including Matty Fitz, Justin Rose, back-to-back Masters champ Roy McIlroy, and Ludvig Åberg are also at 1-under par. Only 13 players under par for the tournament. The course is definitely winning. The conditions winning out there in the Hamptons at Shinnecock Hills. It's going to shape up to be a phenomenal weekend. But right now, Wyndham Clark is a big leader right now, Jay, with a phenomenal 7-under round.
1: 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Or the fact that Brockman is getting married in Vegas, there's a shocker. But the idea that we live in a day and age where on PGAtour.com, on the leaderboard, on their main official branded site, the column on the far right, odds to win. Like, here it is. We are telling you, here's who's winning, and here are the odds. I know this, that isn't breaking news. I'm not getting into some deep societal conversation.
2: Wyndham Clark plus 210.
1: Yeah. Wyndham Clark on my leaderboard plus 170.
2: Oh.
1: Yeah.
2: Oh,
1: yeah. Plus 170. Xander plus 650. I don't know what out-of-date odds you're looking at, buddy. Plus 1,800 right. For Morikawa. And then Sam Stevens, who is yet to tee off.
2: Tee off.
1: Plus 7,000.
2: Value.
1: Like watching SportsCenter last night. Right? It showed me all the odds for U.S. men's national team. They kick at noon. It isn't, hey, is Christian Pulisic playing? And they did, to be fair. They had a reporter in Seattle. Lovely shot with the stadium. Seattle Stadium in the background. But then immediately went to the odds. Sitting here watching with kids, like, do we need to see this? I'm not trying to be that dad, because I'm not that dad. It's not my kid. But
2: yeah,
1: do we need this immediately? Hey, we just got done with the report.
2: Here are the odds.
1: Favorite American soccer player. Can he fight through injury to get out there? Talking heads, former U.S. players. Should they play him? Do they risk it? Can they win without him? By the way, U.S. men's national team, the Americans, playing Australia. Game day probably should win and could win without Christian Pulisic. But then, sure. Bam, right to the odds.
2: Don't love it.
1: Don't love it?
2: I don't love it.
1: You're the guy logged in on how many accounts right now?
2: Just one at the moment where I'm keeping an eye on things. But
1: not to cast aspersions.
2: Like most things, gambling was way cooler when it was done in the shadows.
1: Okay. You're that guy. You'd rather make it illegal. No.
2: I like it legal in two states.
1: Okay.
2: Not all 50.
1: The one that you live in? And Nevada. I'm not getting into a soapbox. Let's talk about soccer. Because the game yesterday, again, the Switzerland-Bosnia-Herzegovina game at Los Angeles Stadium was fantastic. It was my first World Cup game, FIFA game, World Cup game that I have ever gone to. I've gone to other cool soccer venues. I was lucky enough to see Arsenal last year when the Browns played the Vikings in London Week 5. Went to the Arsenal game the day before on Saturday afternoon. That was amazing. I've seen a game in Argentina, saw Boca Juniors play in Buenos Aires years ago. That was ridiculous. Like, Independiente scored 6 goals, including 2 in stoppage time, to win at Boca, ending like a 20-game unbeaten streak at home. That was insane. Lucky nobody got stabbed that day, but the Independiente fans were up in the upper deck in a cage. That's where they were held, and people were throwing flares at the cage.
2: Jeez.
1: Never seen anything like that in the U.S., but I digress. What I saw yesterday at the stadium formerly known as SoFi was as cool a thing as I've ever been to. And I didn't go to the U.S. opener on Friday. I actually blew a chance at a last-second ticket. That's an entirely another story about whether or not you stick with the friends you made plans with, or you bolt out to get a last-second ticket that somebody kind of offered you but didn't have 2 but tried to get 2, but they definitely had 1 if you wanted to bail on your friends, and I didn't bail on my friends. I should have gone to the game. The togetherness, and I'd say it was like a 70-30 crowd, Bosnia-Herzegovina, as compared to Switzerland. So it felt like a Rams game with all the blue and yellow in there. But the togetherness, the singing, the look of sheer joy on the faces of the fans, not only because a lot of them had never been in that venue and they look up. And like the Paraguay coach said last week, wow, like, this is the most amazing football stadium I have ever been to. Yeah. SoFi is great for football. And I've been at some amazingly memorable games in that building where the place shook. Whether it is a Super Bowl, whether it is an NFC Championship game when the Rams beat the 49ers in their own building to go to said Super Bowl. Monday night games, Thursday night games. Baker Mayfield, I just got here Wednesday, come from behind fourth quarter performances to beat the Raiders.
2: Oh, yeah.
1: Like, I've been to some very fortunate. amazing games at SoFi. Also been to an empty stadium COVID Monday night game. Literally empty. Saw that as well. But man, does she clean up nicely for the World Cup. It just felt different in there. The sun shining through the roof, the breeze blowing through the north and south end zones. She's the best stadium in the world for this. Like, it was absolutely fantastic. And my brother and I are there with his 11-year-old son. And so, backstory here. My brother, months ago, is a massive... There we got Henry in the middle, my brother Seth on the right. My brother is a massive Italian soccer fan. Massive. So months ago, we did the math. All right? That's going to be Italy, Switzerland.
2: Oh.
1: Okay? So I called in as many favors as I can get. No one's getting these things for free. Like, got... Hey, here you go. Like, face value. Bam. We got amazing seats. Bam. And then we're at the NFL owners meetings, the annual meeting in Phoenix at the Biltmore. And all of a sudden my phone, ping, ping, ping, ping, ping. Italy blows the second half lead, loses to Bosnia on PKs. Italy's out of the World Cup yet again. Either way, we promised Henry, we're going to the World Cup, buddy. So they got on the plane and they came out to the game. And we had a blast. But as my brother said to his son, the energy... And you've been lucky enough to go to NFL playoff games.
2: Yeah.
1: I have said that there is no energy like an NFL playoff game in a home building. Are there comparable? Yes. I've been to World Series. Been lucky enough to go to those. In your home building, it's unbelievable. Like, I can't put it into words. But that energy that you feel at World Series games or NFL playoff games is the energy you feel in the building for every single one of these World Cup games. It's that good. So that's why the cheapest ticket for Seattle today is $1,500 yeah, to get in at noon to see Australia.
2: I mean, I know people who flew out this morning to go to the game, and then they're going to fly back tonight just because they want to be part of the spectacle.
1: Yeah. Like, if I were not here today, and I'm happy to be here, by the way.
2: Oh, glad you're around.
1: I'm not that big of a soccer fan. I'm not. But the energy in the building, like... If somebody offered me a ticket, I would have hopped on a plane this morning and flown to Seattle. It's that cool. And also, let's say this. Seattle's the best outdoor venue in the NFL.
2: Ooh, wow.
1: For a Seahawks home game. Now, I love me some Huntington Bank Field. I love me some Lambeau Field. In terms of the noise level, and Seattle has amazing soccer fans up there. Amazing, the Pacific Northwest. Portland, Seattle, they love their soccer. They know how to support their team. But there is no louder NFL home outdoor venue than Seattle. The way it is built, it's straight up. It's not out. It's up. Yes, there's some there's some angle, right? You're not free soloing Capitan to get up to the El Capitan to get up to the upper deck. But it's loud, man. That, I don't know if they do the sound test check thing, whatever. But there's a reason the Beastquake happened in that building. Obviously, Marshawn Lynch is the reason. But yeah, it is that loud there. So that's going to be amazingly cool. All right. Is Jacob Mizorowski the greatest arm we've ever seen in baseball? Can we actually debate that? I don't know. Do we believe when the radar gun says 104.5? Do you?
3: Yes. It's more like a radio station.
2: Yes. I think it's a little pumped up for TV, but...
1: There you go. I'm not trying to be the conspiracy theorist.
2: He does throw fast.
1: He does throw very hard.
2: I don't want to stand in.
1: I don't want to be there. Yeah. I do not want to. But Tyler Kepner is going to join us coming up next from The Athletic. It's Andrew sitting in for Rich. It's the Rich Eisen Show, friends.
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0: And it is the Rich Eisen Show, everybody. Hope you're having a fantastic holiday weekend Friday. We got the U.S. Open going on. Getting closer and closer to baseball's all-star break, which means we're getting closer and closer to baseball's trade deadline. It's not that close, but, you know, we'll throw that out there because we'll talk about Tarek Skubal. We'll talk about a lot of things. Let's talk baseball. Tyler Kepner now joins us from The Athletic. Tyler, good to see you. How are you?
1: Doing great. How are you?
0: Hanging in there. Thank you. Watch Shohei hit the homer on Tuesday. Missed the bloody pants game on Wednesday. I find it hysterical the way that, you know, anytime someone gets a boo-boo, we got to cover it these days. But Shohei's fine, right? Anything dramatic that we know from a bloody finger?
1: No, I think he's going to be all right. I think he's, if there's anybody who's superhuman who can overcome a bloody finger, I think it's Mr. Ohtani.
0: Yeah, we're on the same page. Speaking of superhuman, let's talk Jacob Mizrowski, because we were talking off the air before you came on about the 104.5 last week. It is ridiculous, and there's no doubt he's the most talented arm in the game. Do you believe the radar gun stats? Do you think there is any part of this that is... let's say these numbers are inflated for television.
1: And the hitters would show you that it's not, right? I mean, the hitters can't do anything with it. I think it's not as if they're hitting it and they're showing that it's 104. I don't get into that whole, like, you know, are they doctoring the miles per hour for Mizrowski? I think, you know, where they measure the ball from is a little bit different than previous generations. But it's been, I think it's been pretty consistent now for 15 years or so. So yeah. I don't think they've changed fundamentally from maybe 2010 or so.
0: Yeah, I'm not trying to suggest that we should all wear tinfoil hats when looking at radar numbers. I remember a game, and this was a long, long time ago, where I was in San Diego and Aroldis Chapman was there with the Reds and they were putting up 102, 103, 103 right, consistently. And I remember my brother and I were sitting in the stands going, come on. But that was a different era, and Mizrowski's talent is so blatantly obvious. It's hard to compare eras, Tyler. Where would you put him in terms of just pure arm talent, which is more of a football term than a baseball term, but just pure arm talent from anyone that you have ever seen?
1: Yeah, I mean, he's way up there. You know, we have to see it over a little bit longer period of time. I mean, I think Kerry Wood, right? He had a game like this with 20 strikeouts and one little scratch infield hit. You know, were you really?
0: I was there as a young reporter in Chicago. Yeah.
1: Oh, wow. That may be one of the greatest games of all time. I mean, you saw it. Wow. That's one to be at. You know, Scherzer has had a couple of those, kind of games. But certainly, I mean, I don't know. When you look at the scope of history, you look at guys like Bob Feller or Walter Johnson, you want to go way back, or Satchel Paige. I mean, there's a lot of, like, great guys on that list who did it for a very long time. But in terms of what we've seen in modern times, I mean, you mentioned Chapman, and that's a guy I think of, because when Chapman came onto the scene, that was kind of a new level of velocity and power that we hadn't seen. And Mizrowski's doing it as a starter, which is even more impressive. So I'd put him up there for sure, but it's still a pretty small sample that we've seen, and you just hope, I mean, in this day and age that he stays healthy, because most guys don't, you know. Chapman has in a relief role, but most guys will break down, so let's just hope that he avoids that.
0: And he has a contender in Mason Miller, doesn't he? Isn't that fair to say?
1: Yeah, I mean, Mason Miller's, you know, been just incredible. I mean, I remember when Craig Kimbrell was at his height when he was very young in 2012. I'm pretty sure he struck out 50% of the batters that he faced, which was mind blowing. And then that's the area where Miller is now. And even in relief, you know, to strike out half the batters who come to the plate is pretty wild. It's like you're almost like you're breaking the game.
0: Right. And there's something to be said, too, is like pitch to contact a little bit as well. And you shouldn't be having to strike everyone out and save your arm a little bit. But that's another conversation. Talking to Tyler Kepner here from The Athletic. Tyler, what do you make of what Tarek Skubal said? The Tigers are 30-44 right now as they open up on Friday. They're 9.5 games back of the White Sox, and the Guardians are now tied atop the AL Central. Quote, the future for a lot of people in this room, not just myself, the outlook could look very much different in 2 months, and it all comes to an abrupt end. Is that a message to the clubhouse, or is that a message to the front office?
1: I think it's probably more of a message to the clubhouse. Not being there, I don't know for sure. But, you know, I think they need to prove that they deserve some reinforcements. Otherwise, they're going to go the other way and start trading guys. They need to get hot now and then get the front office to get on board, because right now there's no point in augmenting this group because they haven't shown that they can do it. I mean, just to get in, or just to have a little slightly better chance, they haven't really proven yet that they deserve that. So I think, you know, in Skubal's case, I mean, unless the Tigers go on a real heater real quick, they probably will trade him and should trade him, because if they want to get him back, just be the highest bidder in free agency. I mean, that's what it's going to take. I think that's what it almost always comes down to anyway. So they'll have just as much of a chance as any other team, as long as they write the biggest check in the offseason. So might as well get something for him now if the team doesn't turn it around immediately.
0: Do we know yet? Are teams calling? Have they called?
1: Oh, I'm sure, but it's still a little early. I mean, if you can swing a deal for him now, obviously you'll get more starts out of him, so the price would go up. But I don't know if Detroit is ready quite yet to cash in.
0: And would it be the usual suspects if and when he does get traded?
1: I think any team, you know, because I mean, he's making what, $32 million this year. So that's a lot, but that can always be negotiated based on the quality of the prospects, you know, like how much money you throw in. If you get better prospects in return, you'll pay more of the salary down. So I don't think the salary makes that much difference to a team that would want him. And he's so good when he's healthy and doing his thing that you could put him on top of any rotation. Even the really good ones could use a guy who's a number one. So I think anybody would be on the table. Certainly some teams have greater needs, but yeah, I mean, who wouldn't want him? He can improve any team.
0: Talking to Tyler Kepner here of The Athletic, baseball writer from The Athletic, mentioned that the Tigers are 9.5 back of the Sox and the Guardians. I don't know, Tyler, if I can remember, so I'll ask you if you can remember, a game in which one team lost three guys out of their lineup, arguably their three best guys out of their lineup, in one game that all ended up on the DL, or the IL, shows you my age here, the injured list. And that happened to the Guardians over the weekend, where in one game they lost on Saturday Jose Ramirez, Chase DeLauder, and Angel Martinez. Can you remember that happening?
1: No, I mean, not unless like there's a big collision in the field where all three guys get hurt at the same time. I mean, like, it's just the chances of it are crazy to think about. I mean, I think about the Mets earlier this year, like the day that Juan Soto came back, Francisco Lindor got hurt with the same injury that Soto had to the calf. So there's things like that. Certainly when you're around the Mets sometimes, that you always find crazy calamities.
0: Chico Escuela got hurt that day as well.
1: Right, you know, yeah. So, no, I can't think of one like that. And it's tough, so tough when you're Cleveland, because they're just not as deep as a lot of teams are. And there's really no getting around losing a guy like Ramirez and, you know, DeLauder and Martinez. I mean, it's tough. And the White Sox, we saw them in New York the other day, and they had a tough time the first couple of games of the series, but they won the third game. I think the White Sox are pretty good, and if they get a little more pitching, they can hang in there all the way. So it's even in a down division, you can't really count on Cleveland having enough to go all the way if they're not full strength.
0: Well, yeah, let's talk about that and how it does potentially change things for them. Because once again, here they are, the team that can hit, the team that can pitch and develop pitching somehow has found a way to find themselves atop the division. And then all of a sudden, as mentioned, you lose three of, if not your three best hitters, although Bezzano hit a home run to the second deck yesterday. I don't know that they were going to add players. Last year, they were about to dump Kwan. They would have probably traded Class A if he hadn't gotten suspended. And yet they still made the run. They got amazingly hot in September, and they found a way in. Was this team, and I know the Josh Harris money isn't there yet, was this team looking to buy? Were they still in between? Or were we looking at a situation where, because Kwan's not hitting, look, regardless of where we were, we would have probably traded him anyway. And now they're just treading water and are kind of hoping. I don't know. Where are they?
1: Yeah, I mean, I could see them adding for sure because, you know, there's another opportunity here to win the division. If they get guys back, then they'll be even stronger. I mean, they've got a really good system going on there of identifying their own guys and yeah, they miss sometimes on certain guys. Everybody does, but usually their track record's pretty solid. They're not going to spend much money, but if they can find guys around the edges, they will. But if you don't have Ramirez back and doing his thing and Kwan improving, you're probably not going to go anywhere anyway. I mean, they've still only used five starters all year. The only team that's done that. So that's been a real foundation for them. And they've been lucky, I guess. Anytime all your starters stay healthy, there's some element of luck there. So if they can keep running those five guys out, I think they'll have a shot. And I'd be disappointed if the front office didn't do something to help the offense a little bit.
0: Yeah, I'm with you. But, you know, you got to ask how much are they truly willing to spend? And they're always of the mind, like, we don't want to block our younger guys, right? And, right. You know, they don't go out there and they generally don't go out and get big bats.
1: When they've gone out and spent a lot of times, sometimes it's been like, you know, mediocre returns. And they just end up wasting the money that they feel like they could have just given a shot to a young guy and gotten better production for a lot less value anyway. They're pretty good at that.
0: Yeah, absolutely. Tyler, one last thing here, because everyone in the office is talking about this today, and no, I'm not exaggerating. Not to bore people with baseball labor, but specifically the draft. What do you make of this MLB proposal that would take the high school kids out of the draft?
1: Yeah, it seems pretty radical to me. You're forcing these kids to go to college when a lot of kids might be ready to. I mean, the elite guys, you know, would be ready for pro ball. Their talent would be ready, and they might just want to go to college. You know, and I guess you don't have to. You could wait around and play somewhere until you're 20. But it doesn't seem right on the surface. I mean, we've been drafting high school players forever, you know, since the beginning of the draft in 65. And I understand college programs are really good now, but I think sometimes baseball is just so focused, hyper-focused on efficiency. And, you know, they've cut the draft so much already. It's only down to 20 rounds. They want to cut it even more. I don't know. I think you look around baseball and there's so many examples of late bloomers or guys who were drafted in later rounds for whatever reason and made it up and made a big impact. And I would just hate to think that we're losing all those great stories, in the name of efficiency and predictability and farming things out to colleges. It's not always the right choice, you know, to go pro if you're in high school. But if you're one of the better guys, it usually is. You get to free agency quicker, make more money that way. You have a better chance to set records and get big counting stats in your career. Certainly a lot of guys like Bryce Harper and, you know, Manny Machado, just so many, Mike Trout. I mean, so many great players, were high school signs. And I don't know about changing all that.
0: Yeah, is it all financial?
1: A lot of it, yeah. I mean, a lot of it is just streamlining. They talk about, you know, how many players are drafted who end up in the big leagues and the inefficiency in that ratio. So they're pouring all this money into developing players who never make it. I think there's a greater value there in terms of having a robust minor league system to sort of spread the goodwill and gospel of baseball throughout the country. I think the minor leagues are great. Whether or not a big portion of those guys make it or not, that's part of the allure of the minor leagues, is the dream and the clawing your way up, getting through that mental grind of the minors, and just trying to make everything so efficient. I mean, what are we going to do? Have like one G League team or something? Or just be like football and just farm the whole minor leagues out to colleges? I don't know. I mean, but it seems like they want that more than what they have, because they've already whittled down the minors, the last few years.
0: Yeah, the whole thing sounds ridiculous to me. Again, it is just something that's on the table and nothing is in any way done. Tyler Kettner from The Athletic, man, I truly appreciate you hopping on a Friday. Enjoy your weekend, sir. Talk soon.
1: All right, great. Thanks a lot.
0: Thanks. Tyler Kettner, everybody, from The Athletic. I don't get the...
2: Yeah, me neither.
0: I just don't get it. It's like, what? And the other thing, too, and this is way in the weeds here when it comes to baseball, they're trying to raise the floor for international players from 16 to 18, can't sign until they're 18. It doesn't make any sense.
2: Yeah, and they want to cut the draft from, like Tyler said, it's already been cut to 20. They want to cut it to 12 rounds now. And so is this just to try to help college baseball?
0: I love the College World Series.
2: But you're forcing all these kids who are probably pro-ready anyway to go to college for 2 years?
0: Look at this great rookie class, which we're going to talk about. We didn't. This great rookie class. So many of these guys in this great rookie class, J.J. Weatherholt, Travis Bazzana, right? These guys were college stars, okay? No one is screaming that college baseball is hurting.
2: Right.
0: No one is saying college baseball. Charlie Condon was part of that great class. He hasn't come up yet for the Rockies. He was out of Georgia that first round 2 years
2: ago. Jack Caglione's now starting to hit.
0: Exactly. Jack Caglione, college baseball star. College baseball is good. We don't need to help it. It is producing great talent. Yeah. And if guys want to come out of the minors, or rather high school, and get their money and go, good for them, right? And if they want to go back to college, get an education. Or they want to work out a deal in between where you go back to school, but you get money. Like, there are ways to work this out. Anyway, I digress. Coming up, a U.S. Open update. Is Wyndham Clark still atop the leaderboard?
2: Yes.
0: Breaking news, maybe. It's the Rich Eisen Show.
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0: And we're back on radio. Yes, 26 years ago today, the Lakers beat the Indiana Pacers.
1: Wow.
0: And Shaquille O'Neal won the finals MVP 10 years ago today. So by the way, Rich Eisen Show, everybody. Hi, I'm Andrew. Welcome back. Not that you went anywhere.
1: So dominant that year.
0: 10 years ago today, what happened? I mean, a lot of things happened, I would assume. But June 19, 2016. Anybody? LeBron James chased down Andre Iguodala, pinned the ball against the backboard. Kyrie Irving hit a three with about 52 seconds remaining.
1: Sick.
0: And then eventually Maurice Spates bricked a three from the corner, but it wouldn't have mattered. It was a four-point game at that point. The Cavaliers run off the bench, and your Cleveland Cavaliers win the first championship for the city of Cleveland since Jim Brown's 1964 NFL championship with the Browns. It was an NFL championship, kids.
2: Cleveland!
0: A Super Bowl.
2: This is for you!
0: There were NFL championships before the Super Bowl. Just so you know, kids. Who are the teams that have never won a Super Bowl? They had NFL championships before they gave it a cute name.
1: Hey, Andrew.
0: And called it the Super Bowl.
1: Nobody cares about those.
0: Unfortunately. Yeah, I'm just saying. In 2016, yes, today, on this day, 10 years ago today, the Cavaliers won a championship. And right now, that team is back together for a reunion in Scotland.
2: Yeah, it's pretty cool.
1: Yeah, their Instagrams have been awesome. Yeah.
0: Also, are you watching This Was SportsCenter with Rich?
1: Should be.
0: You should be. Because really, it's amazing. Honestly, so many people are telling me, hey, have you seen this? Here's a new episode, the latest episode. Here's a clip with Linda Cohn.
3: That's what I loved about SportsCenter.
4: Yes.
3: Certainly back in our day, you know,
4: with the 96.
3: And when we were there for the so-called golden age, is that it was about infotainment. It was about informing. It was about entertaining. It was about you having your style.
4: Yeah. Charles Barkley, he's not retiring. The Sugar Ray Leonard of the NBA is staying and he's playing. After a 90-minute meeting today with league officials, Barkley was advised to, shall we say, make lifestyle adjustments. So incidents like throwing a person through a window, no matter who is at fault, does not happen again.
3: Me having my style, boom, we're on the same set together.
5: Coming up on the show, Miller time means downtime, and also youth was served at the Lipton as long as the iced tea wasn't from Long Island. But we're going to start off with the place with the Island Green, the TPC.
4: Yeah, golf first.
3: Seeing how that smashes together. You know, me with Stewart.
4: Yes.
3: And Dan with Keith. And you worked with absolutely everyone.
4: Hey, glad you're with us. We were getting a bit lonely. That's Reese Davis. I'm Linda Cohn.
5: Along with Linda Cohn, I'm Steve Levy.
4: Teamed with John Anderson, and I am Linda Cohn.
6: Along with Linda Cohn, I'm Gary Miller.
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9: Alongside Linda Cohn, I am Stuart Scott.
4: That is Rich Eisen, and I'm Linda Cohn. Full disclosure, I was a little jealous because I always wanted a regular co-anchor because I thought that's what made you and Stuart great.
5: Nice outfit. Who's your tailor?
4: You know, Dan and Keith, great.
7: Wait till you get a load of what Jason Kidd did tonight against the Spurs.
10: We kid you not.
4: Because it's like playing tennis. When you have the same doubles partner, you know where to be, when to be. Same with co-anchoring SportsCenter. You know when to pause, when to laugh, when to create. The yin and the yang, all of it. And although I've worked with so many great people, and you're right, I think not only have I done the most sports centers, obviously I've worked with the most many different people, many
10: probably
4: different the most ever.
10: I don't know where they would keep those metrics.
4: Early on in my career, I started counting, and then I stopped because it was like, God, give me a headache.
10: What number were you up to?
4: I stopped at 32, because meaning I couldn't take it anymore. It just went on and on and on. But in a way, that made me a better SportsCenter anchor because I had to, everything you said, I had to kind of adjust to my partners, let them be them.
3: This was SportsCenter, out now.
0: And it is pretty cool, man. I'm not kidding when I say everyone is talking about it. I was in Cleveland for minicamp last week and a bunch of my friends there. We're talking about the Dan Patrick episode, the first one to drop, right? I believe.
1: Yeah, Dan was first.
0: Okay, and then Linda is the latest, which is, it's awesome. You can watch on Disney Plus, the ESPN app, or the Rich Eisen Show YouTube page. Listen wherever you get your podcasts. It is presented by Gusto. Do we know who's up next on This is SportsCenter. Do we know you?
1: Yeah, Chris Fowler next week. And
0: Chris Fowler.
1: And then season finale, Craig Kilborn.
0: Fantastic. By the way, loved when Jeremy Schapp was in here earlier this week. That was fantastic. Awesome. Coming up, Alan Shipnuck right around the corner. We'll get a U.S. Open update.
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24: 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From the Rich Eisen Show studio in Los Angeles. Earlier on the show, senior baseball writer for The Athletic, Tyler Kepner. Coming up, longtime golf writer Alan Shipnuck. Pro Football Hall of Famer Joe Thomas. And now, sitting in for Rich, it's Andrew Siciliano.
27: Who is happy to be here and flattered that my name is actually in the open with a voice professional. Thank you for being here, friends. It is a Friday. Rich is taking a well-deserved long weekend. We are just working for the weekend and happy that there is golf to watch this weekend and soccer to watch, not only all weekend, but today is

0: Well, Team USA kicking off at noon. Okay, use take two. U.S. men's national team.
1: Let's get that right.
0: Okay.
2: Trouble.
0: Get it right. Get it right. Not NFL Hall of Famer, Pro Football Hall of Famer.
1: Pro Football, yeah.
0: Yes.
2: Notice I said that yesterday.
1: There is no NFL Hall of Fame.
0: There is no NFL Hall of Fame.
2: I
0: get into debates with people. They go, no, it is right. He's in the NFL and he's in the Hall of Fame. He's in NFL Hall of Fame.
2: But that's not what it's called.
1: That's not right.
0: Either way, we have a lot of good stuff, including U.S. men's national soccer team, right? About to kick off noon at Seattle Stadium. Seattle Stadium.
1: Also, Rich is going to be gone next week, too.
0: He's gone all next week.
1: Yeah, well, you're going to be here.
0: I'm here Tuesday. Yeah, yes.
2: Think he was coming back.
0: I didn't know if he's coming back Monday to take a Tuesday off to like go film this West Sports set. I don't know the man's travel schedule. I don't have, I can't follow him. I don't, there's no pin.
2: Yeah, I mean, you wouldn't know.
1: No.
0: I wouldn't know.
2: You wouldn't know, but we're just clarifying for everyone.
1: Next week, Kirk Morrison is here Monday.
0: Amazing.
1: You're here Tuesday.
0: Yes.
1: Tom Pelissero.
0: No way.
1: Wednesday and Thursday.
2: Friday.
1: And we're off Friday.
0: Okay.
1: That's the next week's schedule.
0: Utterly fantastic.
1: That's Thursday.
0: Great.
1: Tom's here.
2: He said Tom.
0: Okay, so Rich is off next
2: audio
0: week.
2: Guide.
0: Let's follow him.
1: Are you here, Felly?
0: To know where he is.
3: I don't know when I'm here.
1: Well, get ready for food pictures.
0: What, from Rich?
1: Yeah, no, not you. Yeah,
0: he doesn't Rich. Do food pictures.
1: When he goes on vacation, he very much does food.
0: No. He does a lot of these.
1: He does.
2: There's a lot of those, too, but there are.
3: There's food.
2: He used to do a lot of food pictures.
1: Well, then I really shamed him.
2: Broccoli kind of shamed him, so we cut it down by at least 50%.
0: What's wrong with
1: you're a grown man. Nobody cares what you're eating.
0: Okay, now let me say this.
2: You understand Chris hates.
0: I don't do a lot of food pictures. I will, it won't be. I am at this. Look at the. Look at
1: I'm in a Michelin restaurant.
0: Sometimes.
2: Don't change your thought on it.
0: For mind blowing food experience. Like, perfect example. Okay. I was in Seoul a couple of weeks ago. Seoul.
2: I got Seoul.
0: Korea. Yes. I was Seoul searching.
1: Seoul.
0: And I was in the market. The name escapes me. Did you ever watch the show Street Food Asia? On Netflix.
1: No.
0: Okay. Great show.
1: Okay.
0: Instead of going to 3-star Michelin restaurant or 3 Michelin star restaurants, they find these street food stalls that have been run by these people for years that actually some of them actually do have Michelin stars, but they are just mind blowing. And it's an old lady in a market and you're eating on a plastic chair. Right? So those are the kind of places I went to. And I took some food pictures at the market in Seoul because the lady from Street Food Asia, I sat at her stand and had the knife cut noodles and it was amazing. That kind of stuff I'll do.
1: That's fine.
0: Okay.
1: I don't need to see everything you eat for a whole week.
0: Okay.
3: You also have a much cleaner
0: Maybe you
3: diet.
0: Should just unfollow him.
3: Oh, Del Tufo treatment.
1: What an aggressive shot across the bow.
0: If you're that unhappy with
2: social
0: media.
2: He's got a point, you know.
0: Just saying.
2: I just usually scroll by things that I don't like. You know?
1: Right. I guess I could just skip on the stories. I did just straight up unfollow Del Tufo.
0: Wait a minute. But he still has all the Russian bots following him. It's not like he noticed we were gone.
1: He's at 80,000 followers. I don't know people who follow him.
0: His entire account is him riding on his electric bike or in a boat going
1: or it's the soundboard at Fox. No one knows what all those buttons do.
0: Hey, what does this one do? What does this one do? This one makes Zlatan say something funny.
3: I know 4 of them, but that's about it.
0: Okay, speaking of Zlatan. All right.
1: He's been awesome on the broadcast.
0: He's been amazing.
1: Body bagging Alexi Lalas was incredible.
0: Everybody knew he was going to be amazing. He is, and for those who don't know, I can't remember the name of the character, but you guys do watch Ted Lasso, right?
1: Sure.
0: He was the guy that they modeled.
1: The foreign guy who came and joined.
0: Yeah, who came in, who had nothing but one-liners.
1: Yeah.
0: That is Zlatan. They literally made it him.
1: Yeah.
0: Okay, and you're seeing that play out. Okay, I hold in my hand the actual FIFA World Cup Championship trophy. Or at least a reasonable facsimile.
1: I think Del Tufo found
2: actual being the word
0: right. This is not the real thing. But Team USA right now, I think we collectively as a soccer public, we have soccer muscles, for lack of a better description. We're feeling ourselves, which is cool. I think it's great. I am not going to be the person that tells you every 4 years, this is the year that America truly wraps its arm around the game and all of a sudden the demographics of the game change and that everyone starts playing soccer and every little kid drops baseball and football and anything else, volleyball getting big now and play soccer. I'm not going to do that. Right? It is gradual. It takes its time. Obviously, we've seen an explosion. We've seen an increase in popularity, certainly for the MLS, and a lot of that has to do with Messi. There are rumors maybe Ronaldo's going to come to town too and play in LA when he's done. Just telling you, that's the word on the street, maybe. He's 41. You never know. Soccer's a big deal. I know so many people these days that are massive EPL fans. They get up early on weekends, very early, especially here on the West Coast where we live, to watch their favorite EPL team. Soccer's awesome. I'm not going to tell you that I'm here to break down the attack, the counters, the defensive structure for the U.S. men's national team. I'm not. I can't. But I'm going to get behind it, and that's what we all collectively are doing. And after going to the game yesterday at Los Angeles Stadium to see Switzerland get a huge win, they're the better team, clearly. No, it's not fair to say that I was rooting for Switzerland because Bosnia-Herzegovina knocked out Italy. Yeah, actually it is. And we, after going to that game, I know that these tickets are beyond the price point of the average American sports fan. I'm just telling you, if you have the chance to get to a game, get to a game. Because it is that cool. It truly is. It is a once every 4 year event. We know this, but the national pride and the energy and the electricity in the building, not just for like Mexico and South Korea last night in Monterrey, obviously a home game there for the Mexican team and South Korea now losing, coming here to LA where they're probably going to play a home game as well. Knowing the demographics of our great town, it's cool, man. It is so cool. And yeah, I am going to be the guy that after this show ends today, noon Pacific, 3 Eastern, I am going to be the guy that goes and runs to a bar and meets up with friends. Brockman, you coming? You guys all coming? You want to go? Let's go watch the game.
4: Yeah.
0: And scream and yell like I know what I'm talking about.
4: Exactly.
0: And I don't.
4: Nope.
0: Free to admit it. Happy to admit it, actually, because this right here, I'm told, is the actual trophy. It is. All right, quick U.S. Open update, then let's do what's more likely.
4: Yeah, U.S. Open at Shinnecock Hills right now. Wyndham Clark gave a shot back, but he still has a 3-shot lead. 6 under par for Wyndham as he sits on the 18th hole right now. Matt Fitzpatrick, your clubhouse leader, he was even par today, sits at 3 under after a 67 yesterday and a 70 today. Xander Schauffele also sits at 3 under par. He's got a couple of holes left. Colin Morikawa had the best round of the day, 5 under par to get him at 2 under for the tournament, and some heavy hitters still to tee off. Roy McIlroy, Ludvig Åberg, major champ Brian Harman, all still to tee off here. It's going to be a beautiful Friday in the Hamptons. Bryson DeChambeau threatening to miss another major. He's at 5 over par.
0: Oh, no. Oh, no. Good news is, if you miss the cut, you're in the Hamptons.
4: There are worse places to
0: get a nice weekend in the Hamptons.
4: Spend a weekend.
0: What's more likely? Bryson would like a weekend off in the Hamptons?
4: Or a third U.S. Open?
0: All right.
4: Let's do it.
0: Let's do it.
5: What? What's more likely?
6: Never say never, but never.
4: Hey, guys. Happy Friday.
6: Hey.
0: Happy Friday. What's more likely? Presented by Pella Windows and Doors. The floor is yours.
4: Hey, Andrew, you're the radio voice of the Cleveland Browns.
0: I am in my free time, yes.
4: Congratulations, that's awesome. What year is this coming up for you, 3?
0: This will be my 3rd full season, yes.
4: Phenomenal. Who's more likely to start more games this season for the Browns at quarterback? Deshaun Watson or Shedeur Sanders?
0: That is a great question. I'm going to say because one guy is younger and there is certainly an eye on the future. I think they both do start games this year. For the sake of this Friday, June 19th radio bit, I will say Shedeur Sanders will start more games this coming season. It is a difficult schedule to begin the year. The Browns technically on paper have the quote-unquote easiest schedule to open the right now, but that is based on last year's win-loss percentage, not taking into account the draft and trades and free agency and coaches getting hired and fired. Usually actually the other way around, fired and then hired. So the Browns have to open. Do you know how they open? Back-to-back games in Florida, at Jacksonville and at Tampa.
1: Interesting.
0: Back-to-back. Not good. The Browns only play five teams. They have five games this year against teams that made the playoffs a year ago, and two of those five are against the Steelers. However, four of those five happen in the first 5 weeks of the season.
1: Tough
0: so stuff. It is not an easy road out the gate. If you had to get an answer from me right now, it would be the man who now wears number two, his college number.
1: Week one starter?
0: I don't know. Honestly, do not know. And I'm not trying to hedge here. I really don't know. A couple of weeks ago, I would have said to Sean, I now think Shador has more of a shot than I did a couple of weeks ago. But it is a legitimate competition where truly either guy could win, and neither guy winning would surprise me.
1: This is fun, TJ. We've been talking a lot about these two teams this offseason. Rich did a top 10 offenses heading into next year. Who's more likely to have the better offense in 2026, guys? Bears or Cowboys?
0: Bears or Cowboys, better offense? I'm going to say the Chicago Bears of Chicago. I don't know why.
1: Chicago.
0: I just...
1: Not Indiana.
0: The Cowboys over the years have had trouble staying healthy offensively. Every time I think, and I know that they won back-to-back 12, you know, they had back-to-back 12 win seasons with Mike McCarthy. People think Mike McCarthy was a failure there. He was not. Obviously, in the regular season, he was not. This team has put up points, clearly. My gut tells me that year two, Ben Johnson, Caleb Williams will make beautiful music.
1: TJ?
2: You already know what my answer is.
0: No, I don't know your answer. That's why we're asking.
2: I think the Cowboys.
0: Okay. What would it take for you to pick the Bears?
2: Nothing.
0: Nothing. Okay, that's my point.
2: I think I have a purpose on this show. It's not to give, you know, tremendous breakdown.
0: Do you ever break character?
2: Super fan. Oh, yeah. Like, I keep it real most of the time, these guys will tell you. But I just feel like our offense is great. Brockman says it. We've got the best wide receiver duo.
1: I agree.
0: You okay at left tackle?
2: I think so. I think, more importantly, Andrew, we don't have to... Our defense stuck last year, right? I think that's safe, putting it mildly.
0: There was an odor.
2: Yeah, so we don't have to be the best defense in football. We just don't have to stink this year.
1: Yeah.
2: And we're going to be good. And so, yeah, that means that the offense will get more time with the football, in my opinion.
1: Yeah, I think.
2: But we don't have to put up as many points.
1: Cowboys win the East, I think.
2: You know.
0: This just in, the East isn't that good.
1: Agree. Guys, how about this one? A rookie quarterback more likely to start more games this year? Fernando Mendoza or Brendan Sorsby?
0: Oh, really? Really?
2: So what's more likely?
0: Really?
1: I've been told Fernando Mendoza might sit the whole season.
0: He's not going to. No way. But I do think... I'd be surprised if Brendan Sorsby starts a game this year.
1: A game. Really?
0: A game.
1: Do you think he's going to get suspended?
0: I do think there will be some kind of suspension.
1: That really hasn't been the precedent.
0: It has been.
1: Kayshawn Booty didn't get suspended.
0: Okay, that's fine. Terrell Pryor did. Others have. I think the NFL is in a really difficult position right here. Really difficult position. Because you have a guy who, for all intents and purposes, has been banned from college football. Basically, banned. And now... He's going to go, and this is a difficult precedent to set. And the NFL is in a tough position here because they're fighting Jeffrey Kessler, a guy that knows where the bodies are buried, figuratively speaking, right? A guy that knows how to fight the NFL. The antitrust thing kind of hanging there, looming over Washington as well. So what does the league do? He's likely going to get drafted, assuming there is a supplemental draft. And right now, the league has not yet, quote-unquote, granted the supplemental draft. Everyone is going nuts. Oh, who picks him? There is no supplemental draft yet. There is no draft until they say there is a draft. Then someone has to take him. He has to not be suspended. And then he has to get on the field. So I'm going to say Fernando Mendoza.
4: Interesting. Andrew, I've known you a long time. I know you're passionate about a couple of teams. Of these two favorite teams, what's more likely to happen first? Oh boy. The Guardians win the American League or Syracuse football wins the ACC?
0: Is the ACC still a thing?
4: Yes.
0: Okay.
4: It stretches both coasts now.
0: It does, I'm told. There are schools in California in the ACC.
4: There's two.
0: Yes, there's schools in California in the Big Ten.
4: Yeah.
0: There's two.
4: Stupid.
0: The Guardians will win the American League.
4: Oh.
0: Oh, yeah. I have faith, don't get me wrong, in Fran Brown, the man on the right.
4: Me too.
0: But I also have faith in the guy on the left, Travis Bazan. And the thing with the Guardians is they have always found a way. And that's what makes it so frustrating is they're such a well-run, disciplined organization that year in, year out, find a way to win the division. And they don't spend a lot of money. They develop, they manage well, top to bottom, and they find a way to win the division. Who has won the American League Central more times since 2000? Nobody. Like, the Tigers, the White Sox, the Twins, all these teams have had their runs. The Guardians have won that division or made the postseason, I don't know what the numbers are, so many more times than those other teams. It's ridiculous. And 2 years ago, they were there. They were this close. They couldn't get Juan Soto out. I was sitting right there, and I'm still angry about it. I would say that the Guardians have a far better shot.
4: All right.
0: Let's go orange, though.
4: Let's go orange.
0: Yeah.
4: I like it. I think this is a fun one. TJ, weigh in on this. More likely to be the bigger number this year. Miles flown by the 49ers.
0: Mm-hmm.
4: I've seen that's a pretty big number. Or feet hiked by you.
0: So it's miles flown by the 49ers because you can't see the gut under the chair here, under the desk. I've only done like one good hike.
4: Oh no! And what was the footage?
0: I'm moldy here in LA, like
4: which is what
0: 1,000 feet, or 11, whatever it is. Okay. I've kind of fallen off.
4: What?
2: Not you?
0: Yeah.
4: No.
0: I was thinking of a trip to Morocco last month. There's like an 11,000 foot peak in Morocco that I was going to go do Lisbon and then like hop down to Morocco. It's too hot to do it now. I missed that window and I went to Asia instead. First world problems, I realize.
4: 49ers are looking at 38,000 miles. Yeah, yeah.
0: 38,000. So you're saying me to climb? I could put a bunch of like Mount Baldies together and get to 38. But I don't know the way my summer lays out right now. I don't think I'm going to.
4: Wow.
0: Yeah.
4: Upset. I thought for sure you'd be feet hiked.
0: Like, I really want to do Aconcagua, which is like 21, but like the window but you can't do it now. It's winter, and the window to climb it is during football season. The window closes like right around the Super Bowl, and I'm not going to be able to do it. That's like my next bucket list one, but I'd have to like skip the playoffs to do it. I know the Browns are going to... Stop. I have other gigs. There are other things for me to do. Okay?
2: Andrew, don't.
0: Hey, and the Browns may.
4: Sure. Exactly.
0: I'm kind of bullish, to be honest with you. But that's just me.
4: Buy low. Yeah. All right, last one. On this date in 1975, TJ.
0: What happened? ¿Qué pasó?
4: Jaws was released.
0: No.
4: Del Tufo. Jaws, Del Tufo's favorite movie.
0: Where were you on this date in 1975?
4: Not born. Yeah.
0: Okay. I was.
4: How about this one, guys? On the Jaws anniversary, most likely sports mascot you're most afraid of? Sharks, lions, or pirates? I'm the captain.
0: Who's afraid of a pirate?
4: I'm the captain now. Have you ever seen that movie?
0: Yes.
4: Terrifying.
0: But there aren't many modern-day pirates.
4: There are.
0: Okay. If I'm sailing the east coast of Africa.
4: Yeah.
0: Well, they're gotcha. There.
4: Well, that's where they are. Don't go there.
0: I'm not.
4: Shark. I don't know. Is there a mountain there you can hike?
0: I mean, I did Kilimanjaro.
4: Lions or pirates?
0: Who did this? Who put this together? That's great.
4: Is that your face?
0: Sean, well done with that. The answer would be... that's great. The answer would be sharks. Or wait, lions?
4: Sharks, lions, or pirates?
0: Okay. It's far more likely I would run into a lion than a shark. I'm not in the ocean very often.
4: They have been spotted.
0: So here's the thing about mountain lions.
2: They've been spotted around here.
0: Here's the thing about mountain lions. You never see them, but they always see you.
4: Oh, okay.
0: Especially if you're out late after dusk or or you're hiking really early in the morning before the sun comes up.
4: Yeah, don't do.
0: They see you. They see you. Okay. I am more afraid kind of bears. I run into bears a whole bunch on the while hiking.
2: Oh no!
0: I've run into like a bunch. Generally speaking, they're just big dumb raccoons, and you know how to deal with them.
4: Yeah.
0: Other than grizzlies. Grizzlies are not big and dumb. Well, they're big.
4: They're big.
0: Yeah. You will lose every time.
4: I mean, I saw a cocaine bear.
3: Bunch of sharks.
0: I saw a grizzly in Montana once, but it was like a good couple hundred yards away. Thank God. And that thing was the size of a VW bus. 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Alan Shipnuck, an update. 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

0: to bust loose. So I think those are the two guys you have to keep an eye on. Of course, you know, Rory, Scotty, they haven't even started their second rounds yet. There's a lot of golf to be played as well. But as the leaderboard stands, I mean, even though Clark is four ahead of Fitzpatrick, I would almost take Fitzpatrick right now. He has a look about him, and he has the game for this.
1: Let's reset here. The radio audience is back with us. Andrew Siciliano sitting in for Rich today. Phone number, if we do phone calls, and we should. Yeah, let's do that later. 844-204-RICH. You'll watch us on Disney Plus, the ESPN app. This is the legendary golf writer Alan Shipnuck at Shinnecock Hills. We're day two at the U.S. Open. Chris Brockman and the entire crew is here. You heard Chris go, ooh, when Alan said he thinks Matt Fitzpatrick can make and maybe will make a run. What happened to Dustin Johnson, Alan? Because morning, as I was trying to wipe the sleep out of my eyes, I thought he was making a run. He's like at one under, and wait a minute, he fell off the face of the Hamptons.
0: He got shinnecocked. basically had a couple balls roll off greens into bad spots, and that's all it takes. He made a snowman out there. He did the classic thing that tour players do when they hit a bad bunker shot. They look at their wedge and they pretend there was a rock behind the ball. Maybe there was, maybe there wasn't.
1: But he didn't throw his club, right? Because we had that yesterday. No one threw a club today.
0: Not yet, but okay. The day is young. But yeah, Joaquin Niemann, you know, that it's pretty delicious. People forget that, you know, Joaquin Niemann's been the big dog on LIV Golf. He's won more tournaments out there than anybody else. And he went on a campaign for about a year bitching and moaning about how he should get spots into the major championships based on his play at LIV Golf. The USGA actually listened, and they let him play out here because of his LIV Golf success, this new exemption they've carved out. And then he goes out, he makes an 11, he hurls his club down the fairway, gets dinged for that. Just not a winning performance for a guy who had to kind of talk his way into the field.
1: And yet he still ended up with an 8 over 78 with that two-stroke penalty and a 7 over 11. I mean, so he actually shot well, save for the one absolute disaster.
0: Yeah, I mean, the Titanic had a great ride except for the one iceberg. I mean, come on. Like, you make an 11. I don't know how you're going to frame that positively. Nice try, Andrew.
1: 17 of the 18 weren't bad, I guess is my point. But that, yeah, you're right.
0: Sure.
1: Yeah, sure. The Titanic, good one. You mentioned Rory is yet to tee off. He's getting there right after 2 o'clock Eastern time. What do you think of Rory day one after shooting one under?
0: Well, I think that someone should write a book about him, honestly. But
2: attaboy, Alan.
1: That's why I ask, Alan. We tee it up for you, bud.
0: I'm just kidding. Rory, he probably could have shot a couple shots lower yesterday, and he played in the toughest wind. Like, I didn't think he squeezed the most out of his round. He's gone to a different plane as a golfer. That even his mediocre rounds now, they're a 69 instead of a 73. And if he can get a few more in the fairway, like, you know, he's been fighting his driver all year long. And you know, Rory's driver is the most potent weapon in golf. And so you just feel like any day it's just going to click. And if he can attack this golf course, I mean, it's short. And if he can keep the ball in the fairway, he's very dangerous. I mean, Rory just has an ease and a comfort on the biggest stages now that I don't think anybody has. Even Scotty, who's looking edgy and, you know, he had this existential crisis on the driving range yesterday. Rory's dangerous for sure.
1: Talking to Alan Shipnuck, legendary golf writer. He is in the tent there at Shinnecock Hills, where I look at the leaderboard and I see Bryson DeChambeau with a 70 and a 75. He ain't going to make it, is he?
0: Unlikely. I mean, it seems like he's going to miss another cut. You know, that'll be four of the last five at the majors. He's just... Bryson drives it great, and he has a terrific short game. His iron play is trash for an elite golfer. And that, at this golf course especially, precision into the greens is the most important thing. And he just doesn't have it. And he gets exposed at Augusta National, whenever, especially on a firm test, like with small targets. Bryson's iron game just simply is not good enough. And, you know, he has these 3D printed irons with a rounded face. It's like he's trying to engineer his way into success. It's like, no, bro, you just need to become a better iron player. And it's a shame because the rest of his game is so strong, but it's really holding him back. And you know, when you go to a mediocre, you know, B-list golf tournament for a live event, he can drive it so far the irons don't even matter. He's just hitting wedges into everything. You come out to the major championships, it's a much more complete test. It's much more exacting. The courses ask tougher questions, and Bryson's just not up to it right now.
1: Speaking of tough questions, I don't know if this is a tough one, Alan, but I'll roll it out there to you. For those who don't know, Alan has basically written the book about Phil Mickelson. Alan, curious your thoughts on Phil Mickelson's current predicament. And that is not in any way to make light of the allegations, but the current situation he is in San Diego.
0: Yeah, it's hard to imagine an athlete burning up more goodwill than Phil has. You know, when he won the 2021 PGA Championship at age 50, oldest guy ever to win a major, he was a folk hero, and he could have had it all. I mean, Ryder Cup captaincies. He could have sat in the tower next to Jim Nance. He would have been an honorary starter at the Masters into his dotage, and all that's gone now. I mean, Phil is just—it's an incredible fall from grace. It's sad. Now, of course, it's all of his own doing, so you can only have so much empathy. But just to see a figure who's so beloved, sort of this modern-day Arnold Palmer, who's now become this pariah and who's reviled and who's disgraced—it's it's really a stunning fall from grace. And whether Phil will ever take public ownership of this, you know, he's just been underground this whole season. He was citing a family health situation, which was valid. You know, one of his children was facing some challenges. But, you know, the reporting around this incident where he allegedly, groped this employee at this private club in San Diego and was escorted off the grounds and was forced, you know, he technically resigned is one of those things where, you know, he jumped before he got pushed and left the club. Like, it's a serious accusation, and it's just part of this longer slide into infamy. And it's, again, you know, Phil's responsible for his own actions. I just think it's stunning that the biggest golf icons of more or less our lifetime, you know, Tiger and Phil, have brought so much disgrace upon themselves with their behavior, with their addictions, with their vices, and they've been linked since childhood. You know, Phil had all the records in Southern California, and Tiger was chasing them, and then they were foils. You know, Phil's never quite a rival to Tiger, but he was a good foil. And now into their 50s, they're these parallel lives, and it's an incredible roller coaster ride with both of them. And you know, Tiger just got out of rehab. We'll see where Phil goes from here, but certainly he's facing a long road back to ever being accepted as any kind of elder statesman in the sport.
2: Yeah, Alan, it's a what's more likely Friday. Who's more likely that we see again play in a tournament, Tiger or Phil?
0: Well, you'd have to say Phil, just because, you know, his body is unbroken, you know, whereas Tiger smashed up so many different parts of his. But on the other hand, if Tiger can piece it together, you know, he can play on the senior tour with a cart. That option's not available to Phil, you know, because of his allegiance to LIV Golf. For him to play a PGA Tour or a senior tour event, he's going to have to serve a suspension of at least a year. He's going to have to pay a mega fine. I think he's disinclined to do either one. If LIV Golf goes away next year, which is increasingly likely, Phil's a man without a country. He has nowhere to play. At least Tiger is welcome wherever he wants to play. So even though Tiger has all these health challenges, I'd probably in the final analysis take him as more likely to at least try and soldier through a tournament, whereas Phil just might have nowhere to go.
1: That's a great point. Tiger, like, I can't just see him saying, I'm so broken, I'm going to stop attempting to play. I mean, if it means 15 more surgeries, he strikes me as a guy that is still going to try. Whether or not he can, I don't know. Could he be too broken? It's like almost like Humpty Dumpty. They're trying to put him back together, and I hope that he can get back out there. But I don't see him stopping the effort. Do you?
0: It's just who he is. That's all he's done since he was in diapers. So I don't think he can turn it off. I mean, you know, Tiger always said he'd stop playing when he felt like he couldn't win the tournament. But we've seen him the last, you know, X number of years struggle to even make the cut, and he just keeps coming back for more. So I think, you know, his son Charlie is an X factor. You know, he's now an undergraduate. Just like LeBron wanted to hang on to play with his son, I could see Tiger thinking, you know, if Charlie can certainly he's going to get sponsors' invites to PGA Tour events because his last name is Woods. You know, I could see Tiger to try to keep going so they could be in the field together at a real tournament, not just this sort of rinky-dink father-son thing they've done in the past. And, you know, the U.S. Senior Open is intriguing. You know, Tiger's got, he has the U.S. Junior, he has the U.S. Amateur, he has the U.S. Open. I think there's a little romantic in him that would love to get the U.S. Senior Open as well. And so, who knows? You know, what does he have in his life beyond golf? It seems pretty empty. So I think that he'll keep trying, whether he can feel sound enough, whether his body will allow him to have enough reps to do something like tournament sharp. You know, those are unknowns, but you know, there was some sort of paparazzi photos of him after rehab as he landed back in the U.S. He looked so much better. Like he's just been puffy and bloated for years, and it was probably related to all the pills he was taking. And he looked more slender. He looked healthier. Looked like he was light on his feet, you know, after not having touched a golf club for months. And so, you know, Tiger's climbed the mountain so many times. I don't think anyone expects him to come back and win the Masters again. But if you could get out between the ropes and hear the cheers of the crowd and have the sun on his back and enjoy a little bit of a victory lap just by being on the golf course, I think nobody would begrudge him that, and he's earned it. So it's the last chapter for both of these guys, Tiger and Phil, is unwritten. We'll see.
1: Yeah, and can you imagine the galleries of that guy's, if Tiger, that is on the Senior Tour? I mean, the Senior Tour becomes a thing again. Senior Tour is coming to town, folks. Let's go see the old man limp around the course. Alan, real quick, before we let you go, you want to give me, actually parentheses, you want to get Brockman a winner this week? And...
0: Yeah, I'm going to stick with Fitzpatrick. I think, you know, he's won a U.S. Open just like Wyndham Clark has, but I just think he's a tougher character. I think he's more of a grinder. I think he has the best short game of any player on the leaderboard, and he has the most confidence after the tournaments he's won earlier this year. I just feel like four shots is not nothing, but they can go quickly out here, and I'm going to take Fitzy.
1: With a 67 and a 70 today, so as you mentioned, 3-under and four shots back of the leader, two rounds, it is round two, they're still going to Shinnecock Hills of the U.S. Open. Alan Shipnuck, appreciate your time, appreciate your candor, man, you always make me laugh. Thanks for doing this. Enjoy the rest of your Hamptons weekend, my friend.
0: Thanks for having me.
1: Alan Shipnuck, everybody at Shinnecock Hills.
2: See you, Alan.
1: The guy cracks me up.
2: He's the greatest.
1: Like, pull no punches, but do so without screaming and yelling.
2: And if you haven't read his book about Phil Mickelson, please do so.
1: And that is why, great call by you.
2: So, so good.
1: Get to tee that one up, so to speak.
2: Yeah.
1: Coming up, what Roger Goodell has to say, oh, by the way, in this very studio, about NFL players in the Olympics.
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0: is beyond me. Hi, Rich Eisen Show, everybody, back with the radio audience, which is breaking down great Cincinnati cuisine, because we saw some Joe Burrow and Jamar Chase has said the same thing about, you know, the stuff they call chili there. Good gosh almighty. Speaking of football, let's talk about football, because as we get ready for LA 28, right now here in Los Angeles, we have the FIFA World Cup in 26, but LA 28 and flag football, the open question about NFL players and their participation after the Fanatics Tom Brady-led football game here a couple of months ago. A lot of us came away going, maybe this flag thing, not for the NFL players. However, check out what the commissioner of the National Football League, Roger Goodell, had to say to Susie on Women's Sports Now.
1: Do you envision NFL players, either current or legends, playing in the Olympics in flag football?
2: Absolutely. We approved it a year ago. And I've had a lot of players that have said, we want to participate in that. It sets up really well because it's before camps. It'll be the first week of the Olympics next year. Listen, these players are competitors, and they love the big stage. And to win a gold medal or any medal is something I think they would all treasure. And they talk about it all the time. So I absolutely believe we're going to have players in the Olympics. Active players, and probably some retired players.
0: Again, the Commissioner Roger Goodell with Susie. That's Women's Sports Now. New episodes every Thursday, 6 p.m. Eastern Time across ESPN digital platforms. Look at that fantastic cast and crew. I was at the game, the Fanatics game, where people walked away going, man, this is not cool. This ain't going to work. And actually, was there with the commissioner for a while talking about what we were seeing down in the field, which was the professional flag guys just running up and down the field and destroying the NFL players because it is a different game. I was down in the field for practice the day before here in Los Angeles before the game, the Friday. And actually, Kyle Juszczyk on the screen. He walked off the field and I said, how is it out there? It was hot that day. It was just NFL guys practicing against NFL guys. And he goes, I don't know what this is, but it isn't football. And that wasn't a slam. It's a different game. It's more like lacrosse. Memorial Day weekend, a couple of weeks ago, did you guys watch the NCAA lacrosse Final Four? Always a great tournament. Always. Hats off to the Orange for making it further than we had in a while. A lot of backwards passing. A lot of go into the zone, test, flip it back. Go into the zone, test, flip it back. A lot of games. It's not football. It's an entirely different sport. Saquon Barkley cannot run through you. He can't. He's got to run around you. It's better for the kick returner type.
3: Yeah, shit.
0: The guy that can make people miss in space type. Just having Tom Brady stand back there and pick people apart, that don't work. Joe Burrow standing back there picking people apart, it does not work. NFL players will be there because NFL players, as Roger Goodell, need to be there. Just said need to be there. All right. The NFL was behind this push, understandably, to get flag football into the games. I'm not the only force here, but was certainly part of the effort. NFL players are going to be there, I guarantee you. But Team USA is going to win with a roster that is predominantly professional flag players, because we are the best, we Americans here, and we will win. But NFL guys are going to be on that team because they have to, right? For the growth of the game. And some will bring amazing value. But you're better suited for Kevontae Turpin, have him in the game, right? Than you are a Saquon Barkley. It's just the way it's going to be. Way it has to be. And what Roger was saying there about the calendar, flag football is the first week of the games. And the tournament itself is only like 6-7 days. It's not going to go 2.5 weeks. They jammed it into the front of the schedule so that guys can do this and not miss training camp. Because there's this idea that, well, teams aren't going to let guys out of training camp. They're not going to have to miss training camp. The schedule's set up that way. Now, the question is, after watching Joe Burrow get his pants pulled down, literally, not figuratively, and hitting the turf, trying to avoid getting a flag pulled, will NFL players want their guys to play? And technically, they have to let them, but it's only like one guy per team. So it's not going to be as big of an issue as truly everybody thinks. Coming up, the Hall of Famer, Joe Thomas, right around the corner.
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6: 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Earlier on the show, senior baseball writer for The Athletic, Tyler Kepner. Longtime golf writer, Alan Shipnuck. Coming up, Pro Football Hall of Famer, Joe Thomas. And now, sitting in for Rich, it's Andrew Siciliano.
9: Hey, everybody. Thanks for being here. I am happy to be here. We are happy that you are here. It is a weekend. It's a holiday weekend. We got golf. We got the U.S. Open. We have the U.S. men's national team about to continue its quest for this thing, which looks like a giant turkey leg, I'll be honest with you. And it looks delicious as we come up after towards the noon Pacific time hour, where that game will kick off in Seattle, 3 o'clock Eastern time. The U.S. men's national team against Australia after a great scene here in Los Angeles yesterday at Los Angeles Stadium, where Switzerland got a win over the team that was not Italy. But I was still there, only mildly disappointed that it wasn't Italy. But regardless, we're happy to be here. And happy that Joe Thomas, the Hall of Famer, scheduled to join us coming up shortly live from his farm in Wisconsin. He has a brand new series in which he takes Hall of Famers out to his farm. Jared Allen.

0: and being the latest. The Hall of Fame experience. Because Joe is a man of the people and a man of the farm and a man of the cattle these days. Yes.
1: Do you get those at the fair or wherever? Like the giant turkey legs, like wrapped in bacon?
2: So good.
0: I have.
1: So good.
0: Have you not?
1: Yeah, no, I have. I'm just wondering if, you know, people, you know, indulge because they're huge. It's like a Flintstones, Brontosaurus burger.
0: What I want to know, and Joe is going to be here shortly. He could tell us, are those roided up birds? They have
1: how
0: to
1: are they not? But do they have a farm that's
0: of
1: just,
0: roided up?
1: Yeah,
0: turkeys.
1: Just for the fairs across the country?
0: I've never thought about it. Yeah. That's a great question.
1: Because where are these
0: they're like
1: giant
0: brontosaurus
1: coming from? Yeah, they're gigantic. They're a foot long.
0: They're killer birds.
1: Yeah.
0: Like
1: from The Boys.
0: Jason, do you have an answer?
3: Oh, yeah. They got a lot of tattoos, a lot of fights, birds. They're ready to go.
0: TJ.
1: They're just lifting nonstop.
4: Now, I'm looking it up now. I said at the same time as you. I've never even thought about it. So now I'm going to look up.
1: What are you finding?
4: I'm literally typing it up as we speak. So
1: are there roided up birds for fairs?
0: Because they do have the steroid Olympics, or what are they called? The enhanced games?
1: Enhanced games.
0: Right.
3: That's the first time you ever came to me. You just thought I would know that one?
0: No, I was trying to introduce everyone on the show. I'm sorry. I wasn't suggesting that you have experience with roided up turkeys.
4: It's like, of all things you could have asked me.
0: Roided up turkeys, by the way, great fantasy team name.
1: Pretty good.
0: Fantastic fantasy team name.
1: Pretty good.
0: U.S. Open update. Let's get that out of the way here. Live from Shinnecock Hills, it is Wyndham Clark. Golf name. Like, that is, if you had to rank golf names, Wyndham Clark.
1: It's a good one.
0: That just screams, I'm a really good golfer. Wyndham Clark, a 7-under with a 64, and then today a 69. He has a 4-stroke lead over Matt Fitzpatrick, who shot a 70 today after a 67 day one. And he is at 3-under par. Xander Schauffele as well at 3-under. He's done for the day, 71 and a 66 day two. So 5 better than he was a day ago. Let's get a man on who can answer Chris Brockman's question. Yeah, he's a Hall of Famer.
1: If anyone would know, it would be Joe Thomas.
0: It would be Joe Thomas. He's a Hall of Famer. Also, Hall of Fame Farms. He's a rancher. He's a cattleman. He's a turkey hunter. And he joins us now, live on the Rich Eisen Show. Hi, Joe Thomas. How are you?
5: Oh, I'm doing amazing. How are you guys?
1: What up, man?
0: We're doing well. We're doing well. And Brockman just had this question, kind of randomly out of nowhere. How did we get to it?
1: You had mentioned turkey legs.
0: Turkey legs.
1: Yeah.
0: How? I don't know how we got there.
3: Trophy.
1: The trophy looks like a turkey.
0: Oh, yeah, okay. Here's what I said. So this FIFA World Cup trophy, like I said, kind of looks like a turkey leg. And Brockman brought up the, like, county fair, massive, like, dinosaur-sized turkey legs. You've seen them, right?
1: Yeah, wrapped in bacon.
5: Oh, yeah. Okay. They're amazing. Actually, when I was in high school senior year, I went to visit Virginia Tech as one of my visits.
0: The Hokies.
5: But to a game, the Hokies, believe it or not, in their concession stands at that time, they sold a massive turkey leg as the featured entree in their premium concession. So who knew? Maybe they still do it. Maybe they don't at all.
0: Through all of that, you didn't go to Blacksburg. You went to Madison. And for those that don't know, the Hokies are fighting gobblers. But Brockman's question was, Joe, do they have a farm, a ranch, where they roid up turkeys, like dinosaur-sized turkeys? How do they get turkey legs that big?
5: That's a great question. I think they would need to do some type of genetic manipulation and cross it with like an emu or an ostrich potentially, and you'd be able to get that same thing. So, hey, maybe there's a future for Hall of Fame Farms roided up ostrich emu turkey things.
0: I'm in.
1: Silent partner.
0: We're in. We'll do it.
5: Yeah. Hey, I'll take your money all day.
0: Hall of Fame Farms, by the way, is amazing. And you guys have gotten the steaks, right? Yes?
1: Yes.
0: Okay.
1: TJ,
0: yes?
1: Big order.
4: No, I mean, I tried to get the steaks, I think, maybe last time they were out. But I got the jerky.
0: There you go.
4: And it was amazing, Joe. It was great. And I have an order.
5: I'll be sending you more. Somewhere.
4: Definitely.
0: It's amazing stuff. And when you go out to eat with Joe now, like, and they come over and they say, hey, and our special today is this steak. whatever. Joe immediately says, hey, can you tell me where it's from? Like, what farm was it from? And the waitress has to go back to the kitchen. This happened recently and come back and report. Oh, okay. And then Joe maybe orders the steak. But the reason, one of the reasons I wanted to have you on today is because you have this new series on your farm in which you invite Hall of Famers to Hall of Fame Farm. And the first episode is hysterical with Jared Allen. Because of all guys who seemingly know their way around your neck of the woods, so to speak, it's Jared Allen. And he shows up to teach you how to lasso. And you, I don't know if you did this on purpose, you threw him off the back of the ATV while he's trying to lasso a steer. Is he okay? Or a baby calf. Is he okay?
5: He did survive, and the reason we were put in this situation is because he's planning to come out. We're going to film the first episode of the Hall of Fame Experience, as you mentioned. I've got my farm in Wisconsin. We raised Hall of Fame Wagyu and Angus. Jared Allen grew up on a cutting horse ranch. We're doing a full ride bourbon, which is his new bourbon that he's launching right now, a collaboration with Hall of Fame Farms and Full Ride Bourbon for Father's Day. We're launching it very soon. So let's do a show. Let's bring him out here. You can be our inaugural episode on YouTube. And he was supposed to bring his horses, which he has a number of them, but he was coming right from his daughter's volleyball tournament somewhere else. And he didn't have time to go to the ranch and hitch up the horses and bring them to Wisconsin. So he shows up with no horses, but he had a rope. So when he got in, I said, well, we have calves to tag, so we're going to have to figure out how to do this. And we allowed a few calves to get fairly big. Usually you try to tag them right when they hit the ground. But, well, we wanted to save them and see if we could lasso them with Jared's horses. So no horses. So I said, well, do you think we could do it off the back of an ATV? And he said, well, we might as well try it because that's the only way we can find out. So Jared starts on the back of the ATV and he's lassoing. And the problem was when he went to throw, he actually got the back leg on the first calf that we drove up on, which was amazing to be able to do that on the back of an ATV. For people that don't know, it's not a smooth ride through the cow-calf pasture on a ATV versus a horse. It's very bumpy, very tricky, and you've got a guy with bad thumbs trying to hit the thumb throttle and make sure we're keeping a perfect speed next to the calf as it's running next to its mom. So he gets the lasso on the back of the leg, and this is my first time doing it. I got no idea, but he pulls to tighten the lasso. But when he does it, this athletic Hall of Fame Farms Wagyu leaps and jumps through the lasso. So now the lasso is not on the back of the leg. And so now he thinks it's going to pull tight, right? And he's got to be able to pull the calf legs together. And then we jump off and rope it. But it jumps out of the lasso. And so he flips ass over tea kettle. And I'm going. And I see. And all of a sudden, I feel that everything behind me is getting lighter. And I look around. And there's Jared laying on his back. And I go, oh, God, we got our first insurance liability claim on the very first episode of the Hall of Fame Experience. This is not going to be good if I break the leg of my Hall of Famer. I'm supposed to be showing a wonderful Hall of Fame experience on the farm, too. So it didn't start well, but thank God the man is a man of steel. And he was no worse for the wear. He got up and we were able to continue the episode with many more roping opportunities.
0: It's great stuff. Talking to Hall of Famer Joe Thomas. And I did not know this, Joe, and you seemingly were surprised as well. Jared Allen opens up, like, he brought all these different kinds of lassos, like, right out of the box. Yeah, the look on your face. Like, so there are different, what, like, density of cord or length of lasso? Like, what's going on here?
5: So I was a shot put discus thrower in high school, college, and you know, you've got your custom shots and discs that have, the disc has different weights and different materials, you know, sometimes for different conditions. You got wind, you got no wind, you're, you know, trying to do certain things with how it fits, just like a golf club to your personal swing. And who knew, but apparently roping lassos are the same way, because he showed up with like a branded case. You know, bowling's big in Wisconsin. And, you know, like the fancy bowlers that are rolling 500s and getting paid, you know, at least tens of dollars as professional bowlers in Wisconsin, they've got the fancy bowling cases. So Jared Allen's got his roping case, and he's talking about, this one's a little bit heavier if you're trying to do this, and this one's more stiff, and this one's a little bit looser. And he's got all these situations, and I'm just sitting there like, Jared, as long as you got a rope, that's all we need. Because really, I'm not going to be roping any calves. I'm going to try my best, but there's no chance of success anyway. So you can just leave the rest of them in the bag. Maybe we'll talk about it later at a different point.
0: It's great stuff, man. I'm not just saying that, like, because it's you. Like, I laughed. And Jared Allen's the perfect guest. who are you looking for the next guy up, or who else is doing the series?
5: So we had Jared, and then we had Barstool Sports out, Chef Donnie of the great Barstool Sports cooking shows that he's got down there. And then Kadick, who is their college and pro football expert. He's an offensive lineman from Indiana. So those guys came up for 2 days. And the cool thing about Hall of Fame experience and what we're doing with the YouTube is first episode with Jared was a little bit more about just introducing you to the farm, introducing you to some of the characters, some of the cattlemen, herdsmen that work out here with me. And then each episode with the guest is going to cater to what the guest wants to do, the things that they like to lean into. So Barstool Sports and that experience is going to be totally different. Obviously, those guys are hilarious. Chef Donnie's an incredible cook. We got him cooking over an open fire up at a campsite that we set up in the woods. A beautiful setting. We had an incredible night with them. Especially the best part was cameras turned off, everybody left. It was just the three of us sitting around the fire drinking beer, having laughs, listening to the coyotes howl and the owls hoot in the trees. And it was just really, really fun because of how different and the contrast between we got our roping cattleman, Jared Allen here, and then we got our goofy, more funny, chefy, more food-based show here with Barstool Sports. And we got Midwest comedian Charlie Behrens. We filmed with him last week. So we've got a few in the can that we're putting together. We're editing and getting ready to release over the next couple weeks. And then we've got unbelievable guests scheduled for the rest of the summer between chefs and musicians and more Hall of Famers and entertainers. And it's been just a lot of fun for me to be able to show people my life, what I've done transferring from the football field now to the farming field and raising cattle and learning this entire business myself, raising the cattle and then now selling Hall of Fame Wagyu beef on the other end. It's been amazing and bringing fans and NFL fans and people throughout the country that are interested in farming, interested in all these amazing Hall of Famers, these musicians, these entertainers, and seeing them experience farm life for the first time. It's just been a joy for me, even if we didn't do any filming, if we weren't putting anything on our YouTube page.
0: And the YouTube page is, and I have it up here, it's Hall of Fame Farms. Hall of Fame Farms, and it's not just the stuff on the farm, like you're hanging out with Jacob Mizorowski as well, and some of the Brewers, Ryan Braun, which is kind of cool. Can we talk about football here for a second?
5: Sure.
0: All right, so for those that don't know, and Joe obviously does, I do the play-by-play for the Browns, and Joe is there with our good friend and amazing broadcaster in his own right, Chris Rose, doing the preseason TV. For your Cleveland Browns locally, we have three games this year, one of which, by the way, well, of course, there are three games in the preseason, but only two for you guys because one of them is going to be an Amazon Prime game, Browns and your Patriots, week three of the preseason, a primetime affair. Joe Brockman asked me earlier, who starts more games this year, Deshaun or Shador? Mm-hmm. You want to take a swing at that?
5: It's obviously the question everybody in Cleveland is looking to find the answer to. I think coming out of the offseason, it seems like Deshaun Watson is probably going to be the guy going into training camp as the starter. He looks pretty healthy coming off that that Achilles tear that he had. And I think the experience that he has playing football, the arm looks like it's still there. The legs look like they've come back. And that's one thing Shador doesn't exactly bring you right now is the ability to scramble. He's not exceptional at using his legs to get a first down, although he is very good at scrambling to make plays to be able to throw the football. I think Deshaun right now just gives that offense a little bit more versatility to be able to open things up and be more dynamic. And I think he'll probably be the guy, if I had to bet, who's going to start more games this season for the Browns, it would be Deshaun.
0: It's funny, I went the other way, and I don't know that we know, and I don't know that Todd Monken knows. I don't know that there is a right answer here. I think eventually you got to get to a point where, and listen, they may win games with Deshaun. The defense, I think, is still going to be good. I know it's still going to be good. The question is how good? Like, can they actually be carry a team good? And the last 2 years, as good as they were, the offense was only scoring 16 points a game, so no defense is that good. Eventually you have to turn to the younger guy because the core now is so young. But if Deshaun plays well, to your point, let's say he wins the job and he plays well, you're not going to bench him just for the sake of youth. So it's can he win the job and how well can he actually play? And being out there last week for minicamp, look, they both at times look really good. For both of them, it just comes down to consistency. And you know this, like they're in pajamas. It's a glorified passing camp. It's minicamp. They're in shorts. Like there are no pads. Like, can you, you can get a feel, I think, for quarterback play, but you can't get a feel for the line. You can't get a feel for what that defense is truly doing against you until you get to camp. And I think people were upset because Todd Monken had kind of said that I want to have my guy in place at the end of minicamp. But there's no game on June 11th. Like, don't you think healthy competition is a good thing for training camp, even if it's at quarterback?
5: Yeah, definitely competition is always a good thing. I think Todd's words were more to the line of, we want to have a clear starter going in so we know how reps are going to be split up to begin training camp, so that all the guys that are going to be working around him, they know who the person is that is going to be under center that they're going to work with. They know the guy that's going to be calling the plays. The receivers have a chance to get ready and prepared for working with Deshaun. Because I think it is good knowing at that position, at least, what the depth chart looks like. And that's not to say it doesn't change in week two, week three, week four, or as they play preseason games. But I think just having some certainty, so it's not a question that everybody's getting asked every single week. And that's the challenge for those other positions, right? Because when you're a receiver, when you're a tackle, when you're a running back, you want to focus on getting yourself better and being the best version of yourself so you can help your teammates. And if everybody's always asking you, who's looking better? Who's number one? Who's taking more reps? What's going on at the quarterback position? It just puts an extra layer of burden on you as you're trying to figure out your fit within that offense. And so I think Todd just wanted to be able to say, hey, we're going to name who's first, who's second. We'll split up the reps, give everybody certainty. And then the competition happens within that structure, which I think gives everybody just a little bit more calm and stability in training camp, where their meat of the work for the season prep is going to happen. Because as you mentioned, those guys are out there in pajamas right now. They're not even allowed to get close and sniff each other anymore. At least when I was playing, we would wear pajamas, but we actually hit each other. So I actually would rather wear shoulder pads back when we used to do OTAs and minicamps, because at least my shoulders were protected because the contact was the same. So it's a lot different. Training camp is where you're getting all your work. And I think the rest of that team deserves to know who's first, who's second right now. And then they can split the reps up where Shadur is going to get probably some of those first team reps to give him an opportunity to work with that first offense. And then they can find out with true competition who's looking the best. And then maybe after a week or two, they might make a switch depending on how those guys are both playing.
0: Talking to the great Joe Thomas, the Hall of Famer Joe Thomas. By the way, I just texted you accidentally. I meant to text Brockman. My apologies if that makes
5: hopefully
0: sense.
5: Hopefully it's not yeah. a picture.
0: No, nothing like that. But if you look at your phone later and go like, what is he talking about? It meant for Brockman. My apologies. But let's go there, actually, because he and I were discussing something else. In your backyard in the NFC North, you're in Wisconsin, so we'll call the NFC North your backyard. The other, I guess you could say, real competition. There are other quarterback questions, like can Penix get back, and what does Kevin do with both Penix and Tua if they're both healthy? Who knows? But in Minnesota, there's a competition like there is in Cleveland. I would say it's got to be Kyler, because you don't go out and get Kyler to put him behind J.J. McCarthy. But if you're a veteran piece on that team, and they went out last year and spent money, right, on the offensive line, They tried to make it work last year with a rookie quarterback. You see Justin Jefferson say, oh, yeah, Kyler in practice. Obviously, he's picking up the offense, and that's a process, but you can see how he throws guys open. Don't you think the veterans on that team want to see Kyler Murray kind of regardless of what he does in the preseason? Like, we've seen JJ love the kid, but let's just go here to see if it works.
5: The Vikings spent a first-round draft choice on J.J. McCarthy, the quarterback. They were going to give him every opportunity to win that starting job. You basically give the starting job to that rookie quarterback when you take him in the first round. And when you admit the mistake and go out and get somebody and you spend the type of resources that they did to bring in Kyler Murray, he is your starter. And you're doing that because the guys around him, your important receivers, your players that you're counting on to make plays that are started and provided by the quarterback, those are the guys that don't trust JJ. And that's why you make the switch. And so if you look at that situation, JJ, I think, will firmly be planted as the backup. And that's not to say that he doesn't have a chance to continue to develop and then win the job at some point far down the line. But right now, it's clearly Kyler Murray's job.
0: Yeah. And I want to see what it looks like. I want to see what Kyler Murray and Kevin O'Connell can cook up. I want to see Kyler. It was not all his fault the last couple of years in Arizona, clearly, but he has taken a team to the postseason. It was many years ago. It ended in 2021 in L.A. when they lost to the Rams, and Kyler finished that game on the bench. That's a whole other story. Didn't go back out there. But the guy was a number one overall pick. He does have talent. He is at the end of a contract that somebody else is playing or paying. I want to see him go out there and do his thing.
5: Look, Andrew, remember, we were doing Thursday night football. We were in Arizona. They were playing the Packers. And I remember in our pre-production meeting, we were talking about, is Kyler Murray the front runner to win the NFL MVP? And I said yes at that point.
0: And they won that game.
5: That season.
0: Green Bay was undefeated at that point, and the Cardinals beat him.
5: Beat him. He looked great. I mean, he's had really, really awesome stretches where he played as one of the best quarterbacks in the NFL. And I guarantee, with Kevin O'Connell being one of the best offensive minds in the NFL, he is licking his chops to be able to build an offense around Kyler to see if he can unlock that talent that he has, that he's played with and up to at certain long stretches during his career. And then with Kevin O'Connell, who's one of the calmest coaches in the NFL, to be able to use that calm demeanor that he has to teach consistency and process with Kyler so that those rough stretches are eliminated and smoothed out. And they believe that he can be a Pro Bowl. He can be a great top five quarterback in the NFL. And so I'm excited to see if they can make that happen. I mean, that's one of the great storylines that we have going into this NFL season, because I think people have seen what Kevin O'Connell has done with sometimes less than amazing quarterback play and what he did with Sam Darnold to be able to turn him and revitalize his career. And they want to see if he can do it again with Kyler Murray.
0: By the way, I'm wrong. I totally reversed it. It was the Cardinals who were undefeated with Kyler. That's why we're having the MVP conversation. And Aaron Rodgers and the Packers came to town and beat them, because Kyler, there's a miscommunication on the end of the game throw in the end zone. We were standing right there. And then Aaron tested positive for COVID and missed the following week. And then Jordan Love made his start. All right, it's all coming back together.
5: You're brilliant.
0: I'm not.
5: I remember nothing.
0: I have Google.
5: All I'm thinking about
0: is Google.
5: Cattle in my head right now. Calving numbers. I got to go tag a couple calves after this. So I'm glad you refreshed my memory.
0: You're the only person who's ever ended his talk on the show by saying I have to go tag some calves.
3: Yeah.
0: Yeah. And you're not talking about like doing gym stuff. You're actually going to go out there.
5: No. We actually, I've got five local high school kids that work for me as interns in the summer, and they're not huge men. Muscadet, Wisconsin somehow didn't get the big German genes like Milwaukee did where I'm from. And so we have a massive bull calf that had an ear tag when it was born. It ripped out, and now it's like 2 or 3 weeks, and this thing is the size of Sean Rodgers at his peak. It's like 360.
0: Oh, my
5: and
0: God.
5: And they can't tackle him. And so they're calling in the reliever. They're bringing in the lefty to see if I can come in and tackle him. They'll distract mama so we can get a new ear tag in him. I'm actually kind of looking forward to it.
0: Oh, my God. You have officially lost me at ear tag. That's, Joe, where I tap out because it's too close to home and you're scaring me. But I love you. And people should go to HallOfFameFarms.com and check out the Hall of Fame Farms YouTube page as well. The Hall of Fame Farms Experience, the new one up, the only one up, the first one up with Jared Allen, is good stuff. Bring some of that beef to Berea, and I'll see you in a couple of weeks, my friend.
5: We'll see. And make sure I get everybody's information so I can get you guys some of that Hall of Fame Wagyu beef, yes, some of our Hall of Fame beef sticks, beef turkey.
4: I'm on the website
5: because we're
4: now
5: back in stock, baby.
0: Yeah, baby.
5: We're rocking and rolling.
0: We will connect everybody.
1: Come on.
0: Thank you, sir.
4: Thank
0: the Hall of Famer, the great one, Joe Thomas.
1: Yes. I need steroid turkey legs.
0: As they call them, as my friends Nathan Zagura and Bo Bishop and Jason Gibbs and our entire Gabe Clore crew there with the Browns behind the scenes call him just the Hoff. No one calls him Joe, just the Hoff. Hey, is the Hoff coming? What time is the Hoff getting here?
4: Hoff.
0: Like, that's it. He's the Hoff. That's it.
3: It's awesome.
0: So, yeah, I could tell you and should tell you, by the way, that when it comes to your home, Pella Windows and Doors are the experts at taking care of you and your home. 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Also, how old is Sauce Gardner?
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0: It's the Rich Eisen Show, everybody. Hi, I'm Andrew, sitting in for Rich. Rich is gone all next week as well.
1: He is.
0: He takes a lot of vacation because he gets a lot of vacation. Just kidding. No, well-deserved break. Absolutely. The phone number here is 844-204-RICH.
2: Hit it.
0: 844-204-RICH. Want to thank Joe Thomas. Fun story. Real quick, do you mute most of your group chats that you have, like, you know, text?
3: Yes. Nah, not really.
0: Yeah, because there, you get what I'm saying, TJ. Like, there comes a point where there are too many people in the group. I care what people say.
4: They're going off.
0: I just don't need it constantly buzzing or ringing or, like, you got to turn them off, right?
1: That's a big thing here. I never participate in the group chat, and they can't understand it. I'm like, because I looked at my phone, there's 55 texts. I don't need to see that.
0: So, along those lines, like, I generally mute mine. I was just added to one today. My buddy invited me. He's got a table, like, at a bar down the street to watch the game. He had invited me. And then I get a group text today. There are, honest to goodness, 14 people on this chain.
3: Leave.
0: He evidently invited all of them. I only know him.
3: Leave. And I'm immediately.
0: Like, mute.
4: Leave.
0: But so I'm on one with Joe, who is just on, obviously. And it's a bunch of us that work with the Browns. And that is one of the few that I don't have muted. Mm-hmm. We're not that active. We text plenty, but it's the off season as well. And Joe texted everybody how excited he was that he finished up the Jared Allen thing yesterday. Mm-hmm. Like, they finally posted it on YouTube. And he joked, because Cleveland Browns Daily, the show that the Browns do in-house, I don't think there's a show today. And he joked, hey, I'll come on the show tomorrow. Like, there is no show, right? And I was like, hey, actually, well, I am doing a show. What do you say? It's like, oh, yeah, absolutely. Yeah, let's go. Let's go. So it's the one time, is my point, as I eventually get to the point where a group text. All right. That was great.
3: How many people is too many
0: on a group text?
3: For a group chat?
0: Like, once you get past five, it's tough.
3: Oh,
0: I think.
3: Five.
1: My fantasy football one, there's 11.
0: Oh, God, there's nothing worse than a fantasy football group text. Ours is, gosh almighty.
1: Ours is fine.
0: Shut everyone up, please.
1: Until, I mean, it gets to a point.
0: Like,
1: but,
0: stop.
1: But overall, like, people guys are pretty cool on it. So, yeah.
0: Guys talking smack. I can't believe, like, guy, he played Peyton Manning today. Like, he's going to play, like, he has to play Peyton Manning. Peyton had a bad game. He didn't do anything. There's no reason to get angry at him. Anyway, I digress. Let's go to the phones. Because William has been waiting and holding patiently. 844-204-RICH. Hello, William.
5: Hello?
0: Hello?
5: Hello?
0: Hello?
5: Before we get to this win-loss game, I have 2 points I'd like to make real quick. Brockman, congratulations on your impending wedding.
3: Thank you.
5: Thank you, William. And I take umbrage with what you said about Lumen Field. No disrespect to the Seahawks and their fans, but on September 29th, 2014, I was at this game. The Kansas City Chiefs, the Arrowhead Stadium, became the loudest sports stadium in the world, 142.2 decibels when we defeated the Patriots 41-14. Just want to remind you about that.
0: So noted. Kansas City also quite loud. Yeah.
5: Yes.
0: I like Seattle. Downtown atmosphere, gray skies. Not that the sun is always shining in Kansas City. But William, you make a fair point.
5: Well, I'm ready to get started on this win-loss game.
0: Go.
1: Oh, so what you got to do, Andrew?
0: Oh, okay. Oh, God. I see. Okay. Wow.
1: You got to give him the mad mouse.
0: I'm new here. Thank you. Yes, Andrew. Hey, this is when
1: I'll keep
0: a producer or director gets in your ear and goes, hey, read what's on the screen.
3: Yeah, read the schedule.
1: You say week one.
3: Or I can do it, whatever.
0: Here we go. Week one, Monday night, Denver.
5: We're going to win that one.
0: Okay, hold on. I'm going
1: to
0: write these down. Okay. Week two, Indianapolis at home.
3: Calm down.
5: I'm going to win that one.
0: Okay. Week three at Miami.
5: Win.
0: Okay, it's going to be hot in Miami on September 27th, by the way, so we're 3-0. Week four, it'll be hot in Vegas, but you'll be indoors, on the road in Vegas.
5: Win.
0: Okay. I sense a trend. Week five is a bye. I assume that's a win.
5: Yeah.
0: Okay, week six at home for the Chargers.
5: I'm going to win that one.
0: Okay. Week seven on the road at Lumen Field, Seattle.
5: I think we lose that one.
0: Oh, wow. Okay, so I wasn't even ranking on you saying that. Four.
3: Stop.
0: So we're 5-1 right now. Okay. Week six at Denver. We're seven.
5: We're going to lose that one,
0: That's
5: too.
0: Eight, actually. Okay, so two losses in a row. Week nine against Rich's Jets at home.
5: We're going to win that.
0: Okay. At Atlanta, week 10.
5: Win.
0: This is riveting. Week 11 at Arizona at home.
5: Win.
0: 12 at Buffalo on a Thursday short week.
5: We never beat them in the regular season loss.
3: That's true.
0: Okay, that's Thanksgiving, by the way, as well.
1: So that's 8-3.
0: Okay. Week 13, another Thursday, so back-to-back. You are at the Rams here at Los Angeles Stadium. Lose.
5: They're not going to lose. The Rams are going to lose a single game this season.
0: Okay. I think they might lose one. At Cincinnati, week 14.
5: Win.
0: New England and San Francisco at home, back-to-back.
5: Two wins.
0: Okay. At the Chargers, week 17.
5: Win.
0: And then you close at home with Fernando Mendoza and the Raiders.
3: Oh.
5: Win.
0: He's not starting week 18. You said win?
5: Win.
0: So we got 13-4?
1: Yep.
5: Yeah, I'm looking forward to making the Super Bowl and losing to the Rams.
0: Okay.
3: Wow.
0: William, I wouldn't mind if the Rams win a Super Bowl. I wouldn't mind as a Browns fan, granted, because then you're getting pick 32. But somebody that still wishes success to the Rams.
5: 31.
0: I wouldn't mind if they won. William, enjoy your weekend, sir. I thank you.
5: Thank you. You too, to all of you. Thank you.
3: See, yes, William. He said the Rams undefeated.
1: That's what he said.
0: He did say that. I don't buy that. I don't know that anybody will go undefeated. I think the Rams are by far the leader in the clubhouse to win the Super Bowl. I think they were before. Then they went and got Myles Garrett.
3: Yeah.
0: He's good. He's tall. He's like a Marvel character.
3: He sure is.
0: I mean, he is built in a lab. Did you see the Kyle Hamilton NFL 100 thing?
3: No.
0: Kyle Hamilton, the Ravens safety, who's on the NFL Top 100. That's about to drop. That they're bringing that back. Off-season programming at NFL Network. Always good stuff.
3: Yep,
0: and there's a quote in there from Kyle Hamilton. He's on camera talking about Myles Garrett. And he basically says, like, if the aliens attack Earth and they say, like, bring us your best human to defend the planet, we would offer them Myles Garrett.
3: I think that's a...
0: Like, this is our best human to defend the planet. Here.
3: I'm good with that.
0: And then hope the aliens will back down, basically is what he says. Putting words in his mouth and paraphrasing kind of sort of what he says. All right, coming up, two things. There are six quarterback questions and or competitions in the NFL. In other words, we don't know who would play week one as we sit here today. What are those six? And is there a seventh? And how old is Sauce Gardner? That's not a trick question. Or maybe it is. It's the Rich Eisen Show. Today, not with Rich.
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0: You went really high on that one.
1: We're back on the Rich Eisen Show, just talking about this thing where Sauce Gardner says he's 24 and all the websites say he's 25. He finds it funny. Says my passport, my driver's license. No, guys, look, really, I'm 24. He's laughing about it. But we compared it to an NBA story. It's in The Athletic here, where Buddy Hield a couple of years ago, when he was with the Kings, he threw a 26th birthday party, like everyone could see, like at the party, 26. And like the Kings and NBA.com have him at 25. He's like, it's not my fault.
2: I'm inclined to believe the NFL.
1: Why would Sauce Gardner lie about his age? I mean, why does anyone lie about their age? Obviously. Danny Almonte, line one. People lie about their age.
3: Bothered at that.
1: Right? It happens. Why an NFL player who's been in the league, who already has his second contract.
3: Yeah.
1: I don't think he's lying. I think it's a mix-up. Probably something off a college website from years ago.
3: Feels like a mix-up.
1: I don't know.
2: The NFL goes to great depths to find out all of the information about you.
1: Yeah.
2: They know everything.
0: Right.
1: They do and they don't.
2: They don't know.
0: They do. They know that you broke your foot in fifth grade. Right?
1: The football department does, but does the SID. I'll give you an example. Like, there are a lot of college football websites, like the official site for the school, that the sports information department updates. The same SID that gives you the game notes and compiles the official stats and records for the team and the history of the team that don't list players' ages. So, therefore, for years with the NFL, and when I was at NFL Network, when we would prepare for the combine and you'd be going through looking at players, there would be a question, how old is this guy? And normally the great research staff over there, by the time we would get to the combine, now like Rich and Daniel Jeremiah and Charles Davis, they would get, and we would all get, a packet with the real dates. But the research department has to do some digging because a lot of the schools simply don't list birth dates. Now, does the NFL look at birth certificates? I don't think they care enough to do that. Is there at the medical check-in some kind of examination of documents? I don't know that they care to do that. When I join a team, I would have to think, you know, employment contract, like HR documents, health insurance, a lot of that goes through the union as well. Like, you would have to think, though, with the team that they would have to show you something.
3: Right?
1: I don't know that matters. What does it really matter? I believe him.
3: It doesn't really matter.
1: He finds it funny. All right, let's run through because I teased this. Mini camps are over. Like, everyone's done. Yesterday was really the last day of football.
3: Yeah, summer's here.
1: Summer is here. You cannot get the phone answered in any NFL building between now and really the third week of July. It's over. All right? Do not disturb. Next up, training camp. So I was going through the list. I think as we sit here today, there are six teams where we legitimately do not know who's going to play week one. At quarterback, that is. The two teams with legit competitions are the Browns and the Vikings. We discussed those earlier with Joe Thomas. I think Arizona, while you have Jacoby Brissett and Gardner Minshew there, I think the Cardinals are in the running for the number one overall pick. If I'm them, I play Carson Beck. He's got to win the job, or maybe the other two have to lose the job, but I'm for him winning the job. I think that is number three. Number four would be in Atlanta, where Tua is likely the guy. Michael Penix may or may not be ready for camp and then training camp. And how much can he really do? I don't know. Is he going to be healthy enough where the Falcons say, we are truly comfortable with making this a legit competition as opposed to we're bringing Michael along. When he's ready, we'll tell you he's ready. Oh, he's out there doing 11-on-11. He's not ready yet. But I think there's a legitimate question there with the Falcons. And then there are two more teams, and these are also injury-related. Mahomes says he'll be ready week one. Curious to see how much he's limping around, if at all, at the big wedding coming up in a couple of weeks. If there is a wedding, I don't know. And in Indianapolis, is Daniel Jones truly, truly, truly going to be ready to play the kind of mobile football that you want from him week number one? I don't know. To me, those are the six. However, Brockman, because you mentioned the Raiders earlier, I will grant that that could be a fair number 7. The Raiders are adamant. This is Kirk Cousins' job. We're going to bring Fernando Mendoza around and along slowly. We don't want to force him in there. Brady waited. Brady obviously has a hand in this. Brady learned on the bench behind Drew Bledsoe. We're going to do the same thing. But, however, we have all seen this movie before. That's an awkward-looking shot. We've all seen this movie before. And that is... hotshot rookie quarterback gets in there, lights it up in the preseason. All the screaming heads go on the television and they tell you, you got to play this guy. Fans listen. Coach looks in the mirror and goes, man, I don't know. I don't know. May as well play the kid.
4: Right.
1: And you do it. I don't think that's going to happen, but it would not stun me. Yeah, I'm looking at you.
2: I mean, yeah, I thought you were going to keep talking.
1: No.
2: I think you kind of nailed it. I'm wondering, first off, Patrick Mahomes is yet to RSVP for my wedding, so I'm not sure what...
1: Say that one more time.
2: Patrick Mahomes is yet to RSVP for my wedding.
1: Oh, I'm sorry.
2: Which one?
1: You're, I Hoskins, mayor.
2: Which one's...
1: My apologies. I think he'll be good to go. I would never vote against the guy. I should also tell you this, that while the world watches the stars at the FIFA World Cup, Hyundai has its eyes on the next generation of talent. The future stars who are already turning heads at age 14 because Next doesn't wait for the invite, and neither do we. Hyundai has always moved the future within reach. We did it when we made advanced safety standards on every vehicle and engineered EVs with ultra-fast charging capability, and we are still doing it every day. The future isn't some far-off concept. It is already here because Next starts now. Hyundai, an official partner of FIFA.
2: I think a couple of these are just kind of competitions in name and name only. Like, I think it's kind of a lock that Kyler and Tua start.
1: I do as well.
2: And, you know, I think Arizona is probably a true competition. And I think Cleveland's probably a true competition.
1: Oh, it is. It is a legit.
2: And then, you know, Kirk Cousins, I would expect him to start. It feels like a kind of a Drake May situation there in Las Vegas where, yeah, you could probably start the kid week one, but the schedule is so hard the first 6 weeks or so. What's the point in letting the kid get destroyed behind, you know, not a great offensive line and really good teams you're playing against? So let Kirk Cousins go out there and, you know, if he gets banged up, it's fine. If he wins some games, great. But that's kind of how I'm reading all these.
1: I've talked to enough people around the league that say no matter how well Mendoza plays in the preseason, if he does, is that Clint Kubiak is not the kind of coach who would go back on a word to Kirk Cousins that you're going to play at least to start. So they think that is going to happen. But we'll see. Hey, have a great weekend, everybody. So long.
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10: I'm Ed Benke. The U.S. and Australia have reached the half of their World Cup contest in Seattle, and it's another fast start for the Americans. 2-0 USA on top. They get an own goal, a goal from Alex Freeman. The Americans lead 2-0 at the half. Coming up later in Foxborough, Morocco versus Scotland, and Philadelphia, Haiti against Brazil. And Paraguay will take on Turkey in Santa Clara. At the U.S. Open, some golfers are still finishing round two, but most have completed the round, including Wyndham Clark. He's at the clubhouse at 7-under. He has a four-stroke lead over Xander Schauffele and Matt Fitzpatrick. In basketball, the offseason is underway. One of the big questions is what happens with Giannis in Milwaukee, and ESPN's Tim McMahon says it's time for a trade.
11: This thing has been dragging on for years. It's just time. It's just time for everybody involved. It's time for Giannis to move on. It's time for the Bucks to kind of take back control of their franchise. It's one thing when you're clinging to hope of contending. They're nowhere close to contending.
10: The NBA draft will take place next week. Afternoon baseball at Wrigley Field. They're in the fifth inning. Cubs on top of the Blue Jays by a count of 7-1.
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13: Stop trying to diss Austin Reeves. Well, you ain't that dude in the NBA. No one's thinking about you.
14: It's only one. His name is E-Dog, Eric Handman. That's the only person sitting here putting Austin Reeves on this pedal.
13: Why are you dragging him into it?
14: Sorry. Right, E?
15: What? Yeah, what?
14: Yeah, exactly.
15: Yeah. Uh-huh.
13: Eric's working. Eric's trying to make sure the show stays on the air.
14: He's strays. E-Dog, before I left the show, what was that, Wednesday? He tried to throw that best record in the MLB out there on me with the Yankees, and I took it personal, like Michael Jordan.
13: You really did.
14: So I said, okay, I'm going to use the rest of this week. I'm going to be on E-Dog. I'm going to be on him like white on rice.
13: Excuse me?
14: I took it personal.
15: Look, Harry, I love what Bryce Elder is doing for your Braves. He's doing wonders for my fantasy team. In fact, I call him Rafiki because he's the wise elder, you know?
13: Yeah.
15: And whenever he's pitching well,
16: we're in you, Pendy.
13: Oh, God.
4: This is Freddie and Harry.

0: 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I'm Jonathan Zaslow. Halftime in Seattle, where Team USA leads Australia 2-0. Now, the timing was perfect, right, Goldhammer, where during our short break there, you were able to turn the volume up on your monitor and get some commentary from the studio crew there on Fox. What did they say about what we all thought should have been ruled or should have been upheld as a goal that was offside? Instead, the U.S. up 2-0.
1: For Julie Foudy, for Clint Dempsey, this was a total non-issue at halftime, which leads me to believe that as long as the player that receives the pass and scores the goal is onside, then it's considered a goal. Now, Zaz, you have been a soccer referee. You say that that is actually not the rule. But I guess we got to kind of look this up. Or if you are a soccer referee and you can explain the rule to us. Look, Zaz, admittedly, this show is not full of like World Cup experts. We don't watch this all day, every day. We get into it and we love it when we can. I was at a Premier League game at Stamford Bridge at Chelsea last year. So I'm trying to access the game. But to be honest with you, I'm confused about why this isn't a bigger deal.
0: Yeah.
1: But just so everybody knows, like on the television side of things, it's not like this was some massive VAR controversy. They were all acting like it was a blatant goal, yeah, and the official was crazy for calling it offside to begin with.
0: I have a pretty decent grasp of the rules. I mean, my son played travel soccer for years, so soccer for the last few years had been a really big part of my life. And I was always of the understanding that even if it's not... Even if the player who scores the goal, in this case it was Freeman, was onside, which he very clearly was onside.
1: Yes.
0: If there are other players in the play, potentially to distract either a defender who can make a play or the goalie,
1: yes,
0: if they're distracting them.
1: Of course. Which, that's why the rule is in place,
0: right,
1: to begin
0: then it's
1: with.
0: Not a goal. And there were two other players clearly in the play, but... Either,
1: I mean, they didn't make contact with the goalie, but they certainly...
0: I still think you serve as a distraction to the goalie.
1: I didn't see who it was that jumped with Freeman, but there were two United States players in the air,
0: yeah,
1: as Alex Freeman headed that ball into the goal. So, look, either way, we'll take it. We're not going to argue against an American goal.
0: Yeah.
1: And Zaz, right now, goals scored by the United States in this World Cup through a half and a half... through a game and a half, excuse me, they've got six goals. They've given up one. That's the plus five differential. I got to look, other than Germany, that might be the best in the entire tournament.
0: Yeah, so by the end of tonight, because tonight it's Paraguay and who am I forgetting here?
1: Turkey.
0: Paraguay and Turkey. Turkey is actually the final group game for the U.S. next week. Paraguay and Turkey play the last game tonight. So if the U.S., if this result holds for the U.S. and they have 6 points, if Paraguay and Turkey play to a draw tonight, the U.S. would clinch the group.
1: That's right.
0: Which is obviously super exciting. Or by my count as well, if Paraguay were to beat,
1: yes,
0: Turkey tonight,
1: that's
0: then
1: right,
0: the U.S. would also clinch the group.
1: The one other thing we should mention, Zaz, if this result holds and the United States does win and gets 3 more points, they would clinch a spot officially in the round of 32. So they could win the group today, but if they win this game, we know the United States is going to the knockout stage of the World Cup.
0: So pretty good stuff here. The U.S. through a game and a half, they have 6 goals for and just 1 goal against. They are looking like a wagon. All right. Something else to keep our attention throughout the weekend is what's going on with Giannis Antetokounmpo. The NBA draft is Tuesday. Kind of, yeah, sneaking up. I feel like it's a few days earlier this year,
1: right,
0: than it normally is, you know? So the NBA draft is on Tuesday night, and one of the reasons that I think this Giannis situation is going to be solved at some point this weekend is the longer it goes on for teams like, let's say, Boston, if they don't wind up making the Giannis deal, you don't want to get to the point of no return with the player who might be dangled out there, that being Jaylen Brown. Because the worst case scenario for a team like Boston is this goes on and on and on.
1: Mm.
0: You not only don't get Giannis, but now you lost your star player. and Jaylen Brown because he's offended, which he may already be, but because he's offended because you allowed his name to even hang out there in the first place. It's why I think this deal really could happen at any time now.
1: Yeah, it could happen while we're on the air between now and 7 o'clock Eastern. Zaz, I think if the Bucks are going to trade Giannis, they have to do it before the draft, right? Because if you wait till after the draft, I don't know, everybody's saying this draft is an all-time great one. So don't you want to get an extra pick in this draft? And one of the assets that's on the table is the Miami Heat 13th overall pick in this draft. And so I would think that if the Bucks are going to do a Giannis trade, and we know the Heat, I don't know about an offer, but I mean, there have been names mentioned out there with Miami for a long time now. I don't think that Miami's offer has changed much over the course of the last couple of years, really, that's been on the table for Giannis, right? It's centered around Tyler Hero, Khalil Ware, and Jaime Jaquez, and draft picks. Well, I think the Bucks have to do the trade between now and Tuesday if they're going to do it, and I would think maybe if they don't trade Giannis between now and the draft, that they're just going to be holding on to Giannis Antetokounmpo. They're going to offer him this massive contract extension that he's going to take, and he's just going to go forward as the member of the 13th best team in the Eastern Conference.
0: Well, so it always made sense. You know, you could say, hey, they haven't made the deal with Miami because clearly they don't, you know, Miami offered this deal 4 months ago. They clearly don't like the Miami deal. Well, no, hold up. The reason that you wouldn't do the deal 4 months ago is because if you wait until the offseason, you can essentially get an extra draft choice because a team like the Miami Heat, who has already traded away that 2027 first-round pick, which the league and the Charlotte Hornets stole from them in the Terry Rozier trade, you, as a result, cannot trade your 26 first-round pick because you can't trade back-to-back years. But if you wait until the draft, you know, everybody knows the loophole. You just draft a player for team. So it always made sense for the Bucks to not make a deal 4 months ago because you can get an extra draft pick. Mm-hmm. But if you don't make a deal by the draft, it complicates things because you're then not having a team like Miami draft a player for you. Now, can they trade the player, his draft rights that they select to you? Yeah, but it wasn't the guy that you told them to draft. Like, it's different from when LeBron James rejoined the Cleveland Cavaliers in 2014 because they traded the draft rights to Andrew Wiggins. That was the number one overall pick. Everyone's going to be okay with trading for the guy that you selected number one overall.
1: And he was pretty much consensus, the number one pick. So that's a guy that the Timberwolves, at the time, because they traded him for Kevin Love, would definitely want. Says, don't you think, though, that if the Bucks really loved Miami's offer, that if Jimmy Haslam, who I think is in part making this decision, who also owns the Cleveland Browns, if he liked the Heat's offer as much as he liked the Rams' offer for Myles Garrett, that the trigger would have already been pulled on this deal, or it would be closer to the finish line than it is. It feels like the Miami offer is an okay offer, but there's no asset in it that you look at it and you say, wow, I mean, I could see that turning into a future MVP or bringing Milwaukee a championship. Tyler Hero's a nice player. To call him an all-star, he did make an all-star team once.
0: From Milwaukee also.
1: Yeah, but, I mean, you'd admit, is Tyler Hero really an all-star? Like, is he a perennial all-star?
0: Or well, no, he's not a perennial all-star. He made it one time. Perennial means you make it every year. So, it doesn't matter what my opinion is there. It's a fact. He's not a perennial all-star.
1: So let me pitch this other thing past you, because you're down there and you've been a Heat fan forever, since the inception of the franchise, okay? I think that when players leave Miami, they tend to not be as good as they were in Miami because everybody knows that they have one of the best coaches and one of the best player development programs there is. So I think the Bucks are looking at Jaime Jaquez and they're like, I mean, he's good for them, but is he going to be as good for us? How many guys have I seen leave Miami? Now, LeBron left Miami and he was still really good, but I'm talking about role play.
0: It's an interesting point you make there. I think Jaime Jaquez is a real good player no matter what. I really hope the Heat don't have to part with him, but you're right to the point where the Heat being so good at player development, especially when it comes to the other guys who are late first-round picks or even undrafted, it kind of hurts them when it comes to trying to make trades, because we've seen so many examples of players who, when they leave Miami, it's like, yeah, kind of doesn't work somewhere else. Let's hear from Brian Windhorst, okay? ESPN senior NBA writer. He was on Get Up, and, I mean, is it still a possibility that maybe the Bucks hold on to Giannis?
2: So far, from what I am told, the Bucks have yet to receive an offer that they're willing to accept for Giannis Antetokounmpo, which is somewhat mirroring what happened at the trade deadline last February, Greeny, where they had the market open, didn't agree to a deal, and ended up keeping Giannis. And while there is this deadline of the draft, and I am told that they intend to try to trade him by the draft, I think it's possible there's some percentage chance that they don't find the deal that they like. Miami has been the team that's been most aggressive, I think, in trying to get him, but they've got 7 or 8 different pieces they could trade. None of them what I consider super premium, and I think the Bucks probably want all of them.
0: So is it possible that Milwaukee starts training camp with Giannis because they did not receive the deal that they want, or they didn't find a deal that they think is commensurate with Giannis's value? Well, I would say two things to that. Number one, I don't know how you could possibly do that, because you're essentially tanking your next season right from the word go. You can't bring him back. Like what are you telling your fan base? This is going to be our season where every single day we're doing this song and dance. But more importantly, the idea that they are not receiving an offer that they believe is commensurate with Giannis Antetokounmpo's value. Giannis and any player who's up for trade, Giannis's value is exactly what the highest offer is. Whatever a team is willing to give you, the best offer out there, that's what Giannis is worth. Like, it doesn't mean that, oh, but Rudy Gobert, he went for 5 unprotected first-round picks. That's what Rudy Gobert was worth to the Minnesota Timberwolves. When Mikal Bridges is traded for 4 unprotected first-round picks to the New York Knicks, that's what he's worth to the New York Knicks. If the best offer out there is what Miami is offering up for Giannis, and the Bucks are still looking around for what they actually believe Giannis is worth, he's worth whatever the best offer is.
1: Right. You're going with a basic capitalistic principle.
0: That's right.
1: You know, look, the Thunder obviously got a great deal for Paul George, including a future 2-time MVP. That trade is not available right now for the Milwaukee Bucks from any team.
0: That's what he was worth to the Clippers, because it also meant they were going to get Kawhi Leonard.
1: And it was also, in hindsight, a dumb trade that the Clippers made. It was one of the worst trades, I think, in hindsight in NBA history. Zaz, I think the league is undervaluing Giannis a little bit right now. However, okay, I'm curious to see what happens between now and Tuesday. Is Boston really willing to step up to the plate and make an offer that includes Jaylen Brown? Because that's a perennial all-star, whereas Tyler Hero is not. Or is there another team? Is there a secret team that could get in the mix here for Giannis? I'll bring up, just as an example, you know, the Cleveland Cavaliers. I'm here. I'm in Cleveland. They apparently want to stand pat with a team that got swept in the Eastern Conference Finals for some reason. But if they were to offer Evan Mobley and additional stuff, I think that might be, to Milwaukee, a more appealing offer than Tyler Hero and Jaime Jaquez and whatever draft pick group Miami is going to put together. So, you know, I think stay tuned, because the deadline is still 4 days away, and usually you don't get the best offer until the deadline comes.
0: I'm not sure how serious Boston is involved, because if Boston is involved, they're very obviously offering Jaylen Brown. You're not getting Giannis for Nikola Vucevic, all right? So if Boston is involved, they're offering Jaylen Brown. And if Boston is offering Jaylen Brown, what are we still doing?
1: Yeah.
0: Like, if they're offering Jaylen Brown, this deal's done. And I understand Milwaukee would likely not want to keep Jaylen Brown, because you can't rebuild with a player who's making $300 million. That's not how you rebuild. But you would flip him somewhere else for more draft
1: stuff.
0: Picks.
1: Right.
0: I can't imagine there's a shortage of suitors who would like Jaylen Brown.
1: I would completely agree with that. And I would also add that, you know, the Celtics have to be careful here, because their core, right, of Brown and Tatum together is a championship level thing. Giannis with a bunch of guys around him in Milwaukee has proven to be not good enough, right? We already know that that's, but the Celtics, even though they did go out early this year, but 2 years before that, before now, they were raising the trophy and parading around Boston like the Knicks were yesterday. So I wouldn't want to make Jaylen Brown even more mad than he already is and have to trade him somewhere else where I wouldn't be getting Giannis back in return.
0: Let me ask you something. He's Aaron Goldhammer. I'm Jonathan Zaslow. In for the guys here, Freddie and Harry on ESPN Radio. Why is it so obvious that the Celtics would offer up Jaylen Brown and not the guy who missed most of the season in Jason Tatum?
1: Because the public perception is that Tatum is the MVP candidate of that group, and Jaylen Brown is the complementary piece who's a really, really good player, but that if one of the two of them is ever going to really ascend to be the best player in the league, that Tatum's the one that scores more, has the higher upside. And when Tatum has been the Celtics' best player, they've advanced in the playoffs. And when Brown was the Celtics' best player, they couldn't get past the Philadelphia 76ers.
0: Because you won 56 games in the regular season, most of the season without Jason Tatum, with Jaylen Brown as the leading man. Can't you make the case where you're looking at it and say, okay, we won 56 games mostly without Jason Tatum. It would be like just adding Giannis to the team.
1: I think people assume, and I kind of agree with this, Tatum is the guy that scores 50 points in Game 6 in Milwaukee. You know, Tatum is the guy that is the sixth man on the Olympic team who's the key part of the gold medal. Tatum is the guy who, you know, is the all-star starter while Jaylen Brown is coming off the bench. Again, it's comparing two really good players, but I think if you asked 30 NBA general managers, Zaz, all 30 would say, even after the injury, they'd rather have Tatum than Brown.
0: Should teams like Boston and Miami be scared of Giannis's, injury concern over this last year? Let's hear from Andre Snellings,
1: yes,
0: ESPN senior writer. He was on with us last night on Amber and Ian.
3: The injuries, they have to be concerning. These last few years, it's been consistent. It's been, what, 3-4 years in a row that Giannis has either not been healthy in the season or he's missed the playoffs. And so, you know, it's like fool me once, shame on me. You know, fool me twice, can't be fooled again or whatever. Like, once you start getting out to fool me three times, fool me four times, you have to at least acknowledge that it's a risk, that when Giannis was winning MVPs and looked like the Iron Man, it's a risk that wasn't showing itself then, but it does show itself now. So, you know, it's something that any team, including the Celtics, would have to consider before giving up that type of premium for him.
0: I mean, this may be what has contributed to, like you're saying, Giannis now being essentially an underrated player, and why Milwaukee is not getting the offers that they think they should be getting.
1: I don't think that Milwaukee should trade Giannis, Zaz. I think they should have traded him 2 years ago.
0: Yeah, they waited too long.
1: And that's when they really would have maximized his value. But they were so committed, and I can't blame them for this, but they were so committed to the idea. The last time we gave up a superstar player in Milwaukee, his name was Kareem Abdul-Jabbar, and it took us 50 years to be relevant as an NBA team again, with all apologies to Sidney Moncrief. You know, like, it just, Terry Cummings was a nice player, but I mean, it wasn't like Milwaukee was a destination ever in the NBA. But this NBA is different, Zaz, and when you see that your window is closed and you're paying a guy a lot of money who has some miles on him, that's when you want to try to strike on a trade. Now, do I think there's a world where Giannis gets traded and he's the MVP of the NBA next year? I do. I think he's still that good a player.
0: I mean, look, a down year for him this past year was 27 points, 11 rebounds, and 5 assists.
1: And part of the reason why he sat all these games is because he's getting either A, load managed, or B, the team has been not exactly incentivized to win. So I don't know that you just look at the number of games that he's missed and say that's a reflection of his injury issues. He's been hurt in the playoffs a couple of times, and that's what stinks. But if you're able to keep him healthy, I would trust he's going to stay healthy more than Anthony Davis and the Washington Wizards. That's for sure.
0: World Cup update here. U.S. still a 2-0 lead over Australia. They are in the 57th minute. He's Aaron Goldhammer. I'm Jonathan Zaslow. Coming up next, could this year be different
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0: I'm Ed Benkin. We start with the World Cup where the U.S. and Australia move to the second half. The Americans still holding a 2-0 lead, getting an own goal and an Alex Freeman goal in the first half. They are now playing in the 63rd minute. Later in Foxborough, Scotland versus Morocco. In Philadelphia, Brazil will play Haiti. And in Santa Clara, Turkey takes on Paraguay. In football, the agent for Titans defensive tackle Jeff Simmons told ESPN's Adam Schefter and the NFL Network's Ian Rappaport of Mike Garoppolo, the veterans agreed to a 3-year extension worth $105.8 million, with $100 million guaranteed, making him the highest-paid defensive tackle in NFL history. Basketball's offseason is underway. While the Knicks savor their title, ESPN's Mark Zito says the champs cannot stand pat.
1: If the Knicks believe that running it back again is the answer, they're dead wrong. You cannot win it again when you stay the same and everybody else gets better.
0: The NBA draft will take place next week, and you can hear it right here on ESPN Radio. In hockey, longtime star for Chicago and Winnipeg Jet Jonathan Toews announced his retirement. Baseball, bottom of the sixth, Cubs lead the Blue Jays by a count of 11-2 at Wrigley.
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0: and no more hockey. Starts to poke around looking at the NFL. 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He's Aaron Goldhammer.
1: Right.
0: I'm Jonathan Zaslow. Ooh, I like this song. This is, what's his name? Styles?
1: This is Harry Styles,
0: yeah,
1: who was in One Direction.
0: Yeah.
1: And this is my daughter's favorite song, and we're getting a lot of watermelon at the grocery store. So she runs around screaming watermelon sugar high, and I've convinced her that the song is, of course, about watermelon. It's about the delicious taste of watermelon on a hot summer day.
0: Yeah, of course. Yeah. How old is she?
2: Love Friday.
1: She's seven. She knows. Oh, yeah, it's about a watermelon sugar high.
0: All right. Let her think it's about watermelon.
1: Uh-huh. You know, yeah.
0: Is what it is. I like that song, though. So with the basketball done and the hockey done, it means that football's getting closer, you know? I mean, heck, in a month from now, we're talking training camps opening up all over the place, all right? So we're getting there, and thank God for this World Cup too, which is able to keep us occupied. Real good chance there, by the way, for Australia.
1: Yeah, good save
0: by the U.S. goaltender.
1: Mm-hmm.
0: Still 2-0 U.S. there in the 65th minute of this contest. And again, if this result holds, the U.S. would have a chance to clinch the group tonight, depending on the outcome of Paraguay and Turkey. And mind you, this effort right now by the U.S. is without Christian Pulisic, who did not dress today. Now, if we start looking toward us, start poking around with some NFL stuff, hey, what better place to poke around than in Dallas, Texas? That's right. Well, how about Dak Prescott? He spoke with the media, I believe this was yesterday, right? And so you were able to hear from the Dallas Cowboys quarterback. How about the expectations going into next season?
3: Yeah, you missed it 2 years. Yeah, it sucks. Definitely, but we're pushing, and yeah, that's our goal. That's a minimum. When you have a team like this, and they've done everything they have in the offseason, we just said, obviously, we've got to push and get better on offense. But when we know we're already improving on defense, that's the minimum. It's everybody's goal in here. You know, to hear like Q say like he's never been to the playoffs, right? Like that's what you want to do it for, and that's where, you know, that's what I told him. I said, I'll get you the playoffs. I'm gonna need you to go help us win it.
0: So we spoke on this earlier here on Freddie and Harry on ESPN Radio. And if you ever miss any of the show, you go back, you listen on the podcast. But we spoke about how today is the 10-year anniversary to the day of the Cleveland Cavaliers winning their NBA championship. And of course, yesterday you had the parade in Manhattan for the New York Knicks winning the championship. And Cleveland, LeBron going back to Cleveland and winning a championship, it means a little bit more. The New York Knicks, if you win a championship in New York City, it means a little bit more. Well, a team that we're trying to come up with different teams where, who are the teams that are out there, that are still out there, haven't won a championship maybe ever or in forever, where the championship means a little bit more? You mentioned the Buffalo Bills. I agree. I threw out the Toronto Maple Leafs. The Dallas Cowboys are one of those teams who haven't won in, what are we talking, 30 years, I believe this year will be 30, 31 years.
1: Yeah.
0: And they are one of those teams where if the Cowboys were to win a championship, it feels like it means a little bit more.
1: Yeah, but Zaz, in my lifetime, I saw them win 3 in 4 years.
0: Right, right.
1: So, like, I'm not whining and crying for fans of the Dallas Cowboys here. I think a lot of their problems also been very much self-inflicted. Zaz, I could see the Cowboys winning the division. I could also absolutely see them winning 5 or 6 games and missing the playoffs. I think they have that wide of variance. I'll tell you, I thought Schottenheimer didn't do a bad job in his first year coaching them, but I don't know anybody who would say that he's one of the 2 best or 3 best coaches in that division. If you start to look at what traditionally happens in Philadelphia, the Giants are better. They've added Harbaugh. Like, I expect them to take a leap up. And the Cowboys are running a very similar team out there, in my humble opinion. Like, are they really going to be running the ball better than they were last year? They had like the worst run offense in the entire NFL, and they still traded Micah Parsons. And I know they added Caleb Downs. There's some pieces they like. I still think their best player is their kicker. I don't think that's changed at any point this past offseason. So I think it's a wide variance. I don't think they're a real Super Bowl contender. I have trouble taking Dak that seriously. I think their ceiling is like 11 wins, but I could also see them going 6-11 or 11-6.
0: Well, how have the Cowboys looked in their offseason OTAs? Let's hear from Todd Archer, ESPN NFL Nation reporter. Here he was on the 6 p.m. Sports Center.
2: Normal, drama-free. I talked to a number of veterans here during the week about the focus and where things are, and they were glad that it was on football and not on contract statuses and any kind of drama that seems to come the Cowboys' way. Even the George Pickens contract situation kind of seems resolved after the Pro Bowl receiver said he'd play on the tag and he'll be at training camp. Now, a number of the guys that have been around, they know how to block out the noise and deal with those things, including Dak Prescott, and the quarterback said he was happy. The attention has been on the field as well. Now, Brian Schottenheimer, he was asked about the quiet offseason, and he smiled a little bit, acting like maybe he didn't want to jinx something, saying you never know what's coming around the corner. But on the field, Schottenheimer was pleased with the work, the implementation of the new defense, the adjustments that they've made on offense, the brotherhood that they're building, how the new players have fit in. And Schottenheimer says by the time the Cowboys get to Oxnard, they'll be ready to go, and he says right now they're in a good place.
0: Well, and look, the Dallas Cowboys, maybe they can wind up, like you said, self-inflicted wounds over the years. Michelle Smallman on Sportsmanlike on ESPN Radio here every morning, 6:10 a.m. Eastern Time, thinks that maybe Jerry Jones can take a little page out of the James Dolan playbook.
4: I don't believe in Jerry Jones. Jerry loves the spectacle. But I could say all of that about one James Dolan. He had been the reason why a lot of people thought the Knicks could never get it done. So if James Dolan can step back enough to let Leon Rose and Worldwide West and subsequently Mike Brown, who they hired to be the head coach, make the basketball decisions, maybe Jerry Jones can take a page out of Dolan's book.
0: How about that, Goldhammer?
1: I think it's two very different situations. Both were considered pretty wild owners. And James Dolan did some meddling. But Jerry Jones is the general manager of the Dallas Cowboys, says. I mean, he's still really calling shots on the 53-man roster and on the fourth-string offensive lineman. And I do think it's what's held the Cowboys back. I think you can make the case on paper they're the best team in the division. You can also make the case on paper that they're the worst team in the division. And I just think this is the most fascinating division in the NFL, and I can't wait to see how it's going to go. How much blame do you put on Jerry's shoulders for the fact that they have not gotten back to the Super Bowl since the mid-90s?
0: A lot. I mean, like you said, he's a general manager.
1: Yeah.
0: A lot.
1: But don't you think, like, the fact that he does a press conference after every game and he does a radio show and he's inviting people for tours into the facility when they're trying to get ready for games, and that it feels like
0: I've taken one of those tours at AT&T Stadium.
1: Okay. Is the brand of the Dallas Cowboys more important to Jerry than winning is?
0: I think the answer is yes, but I think part of it is because he has won 3 Super Bowls. You know, like maybe if they had never won a Super Bowl, the actual brand wouldn't be as important. It's almost like he gets the best of both worlds. He's done the ultimate winning. He's done it several times. Now he wants to make sure the brand is number one. And if we could also win at the same time as the brand being number one, that would be gravy.
1: Yeah, I was upstairs. My wife is watching that Netflix show about being a Dallas Cowboy cheerleader, and it just made me think, is that as synonymous with the Cowboys as winning is? Zaz, that video of those 3 Super Bowls is looking more and more dated every year. Let's put it this way. It's not in high definition. Jerry Jones has a whole lot more hair.
0: Yeah, he's got brown hair.
1: It's a totally different color. Jimmy Johnson is living in the prime of life. Troy Aikman and Michael Irvin aren't dancing around on college sidelines. They're in uniform playing in games. Just a much different sport then than it is now.
0: He's Aaron Goldhammer. I'm Jonathan Zaslow here at In for the Guys, Freddie and Harry, on a Love Friday here on ESPN Radio. The United States, a 2-0 lead right now over Australia. They're in the 73rd minute. They just came back, Goldhammer, from the very controversial match break. That's right. Everyone's all up in arms over these match breaks, the hydration breaks. They play commercials. I will tell you, though, that, and I think this started yesterday, I guess maybe Fox got the hint where people are super upset about it. They don't actually leave the game broadcast anymore during the match break. They show the commercial now. picture in picture with like fan shots, because the players, it's a hydration break. Like the players are drinking water, you know. There's no action. I feel like there's a lot of people who think that they're like, they're under the impression that they're leaving the actual game, that you're missing game time. That's not at all what's happening here.
1: But it's taking away from what soccer is, which is 45 continuous minutes of action and then halftime. Like, you can't, one of the great things about the sport, and every sport has its own unique things, you can't call timeout soccer, Zaz. You can't get your group a rest and draw up a play. Like, those are all things in the game that don't actually have. You can only sub in certain windows. It's part of what makes the game the game. In the Premier League, it doesn't matter how hot it is, Jonathan, they don't take a hydration break halfway through every half. Really, to me, it smells from FIFA like a commercial break. This is about commercials more than it is hydration for the players, right?
0: Like, I know what you're saying, the Premier League doesn't, you know, they don't take these hydration breaks. This is summer in Miami. They're playing these games, you know? Like, it's, and I understand this game is Seattle, but, like, there are games in Miami. It's incredibly hot. I really don't have an issue with it. I understand that soccer is meant to continuous action, no timeouts, no commercials. To me, though, it's just, this isn't a hill to die on. You know, I can't get all riled up over it. You know what, Goldhammer? Maybe in the middle of the game, I want to get up for a hydration break, and I don't want to miss any of the action. It's not the worst thing in the world. Give me 90 seconds to get off the couch and get my act together, you know?
1: Not to just keep going back to this one Premier League experience that I had. Zaz, it was amazing. You know when you're at a sporting event, people keep getting up to walk around, get a beer.
0: Oh, that doesn't happen at soccer
1: get
0: matches?
1: Get a cotton candy. It's 45 minutes of continuous action. Nobody's moving, and everybody is there for the game. Nobody's there for cotton candy. Nobody's there to go see a statue or to climb on a jungle gym. And it is annoying when you're at an American sporting event, you're trying to focus on the game.
0: Very annoying.
1: And someone's like, you know, they keep getting up, and then you have to get up.
0: So that doesn't happen, you're saying, at soccer matches.
1: Did not happen. I was in the middle of the row. I was terrified that I was going to have to stand up 5-6 times for some drunk British guy who had to keep going to the... I don't know if they wear diapers or what. No one goes even to use the restroom during the action
0: That's
1: of a Premier
0: cool.
1: League game. Yeah.
0: I never thought of that. That is pretty cool. Coming up next here, we're going to hit that number. That's right. Freddie and Harry on ESPN Radio.
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0: still with a 2-0 lead over Australia. United States are in a fantastic spot right now. If this result holds, then the U.S. would need a Paraguay win or draw against Turkey tonight to clinch the group.
1: Wow. Has the U.S., Zaz, to your knowledge, ever won their group at the World Cup before?
0: Good question. I feel like the answer is no, but that's totally a guess.
1: And I'd have to look. I know 2002 they had a good World Cup, so I'd have to go back and look. But, Shannon, maybe you can look that up. But we're looking at potential American soccer history being made even before the knockout stage here. It says, where do they have to go in order to have had a good World Cup?
2: Last time, they won Group C on tiebreakers over England in 2010.
0: That was of course the Landon Donovan goal against Algeria, right? Which, you know, if he didn't score there, not only were they not going to win the group, but they wouldn't even have advanced. I remember exactly where I was when he scored.
1: I do too. I was at Cedar Point Amusement Park. Yes, it's one of the all-time American soccer moments, one of the all-time international sports moments.
0: Incredible. The U.S. just dodged a massive bullet as you had the ball bouncing around in the box, and one of the players for Australia flat out whiffed on his attempt, and then the next attempt was blocked. So still hanging on, 2-0 lead in the 85th minute for the United States. This was SportsCenter, a new interactive podcast featuring from Rich Eisen, featuring SportsCenter legends. 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This was SportsCenter, is presented by Gusto. Let's hit that number.
3: Is it going over?
4: I think we're over. Over.
3: Over. Or will the under hit?
5: It's a lock.
6: It's a lock, right?
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3: This is Hit That Number.
8: All right, fellas, let's do this here. DraftKings Sportsbook is your home for all of these props. So let's start with a 6 o'clock game. The one following USA and Australia here is going to be Scotland and Morocco. We all know what the Scots are doing in Boston. This is in Foxborough, Massachusetts. So we're going to say over half a goal here, Zaz, for Scotland. Will they make their fans happy? It's over on DraftKings Sportsbook is -132.
0: Well, let me tell you something. These Scots, they know how to drink. Boy, do they know how to drink. I mean, they're drinking the Boston bars under the table. You saw these stories, right? They ran out of kegs. They ran out of beer. Unbelievable.
1: Boston, of all places. Right.
0: So these Scots, they know how to have a beer. I'm going to go over half a goal. They're the only team, they're the only country in that group that has a win going into their second matches. I'm going to go over.
1: I'm going to take the under. I think Morocco's a pretty good team. They're a pretty good defensive team. They were kind of a sexy pick of a lot of people to go far in this tournament. I'm going to take the under and say Scotland, their fans drink a lot of beers, but they don't get to celebrate a lot of goals in this
0: match.
1: Remember,
0: Morocco, they played to a draw with Brazil last week. Not that this, a legacy Brazil team, but still, Brazil's Brazil.
8: And I know they like the beer, but they missed the opportunity to have a Boston Twisted Tea Party, you know? Without all the beer. All right, moving on to the...
0: You proud of yourself?
8: I'm very proud of myself for that one, actually. Because they are a sponsor. Germany, Ivory Coast, over under 2.5 goals. Over is -170, Hammer.
1: And I'm going to take the over here. I mean, I just think what we saw from that German squad after the greatest moment in Curaçao sports history.
0: Oh, they tied them.
1: I'll remember. But then there were like 6 more goals that the Germans were able to put up on the board. Right. I think they are the favorites. They should be the favorites. And I'm going to go ahead and take the over here. Zaz?
0: Yeah, Ivory Coast +5.5. That was a losing ticket. I'm going to go over here because, as Goldhammer said, Germany, 7 goals in that first game. I mean, you know, if Ivory Coast and Ivory Coast scored a goal in their first matchup, if they get a goal against Germany here, we're talking needing just a pair from Germany. So I'm going to go over.
8: So that one is tomorrow at 4 p.m. But tonight you got Jacob Mizorowski on the mound for the Milwaukee Brewers after a 15-strikeout performance last week against the Phillies. He hit 104.5 miles an hour. The strikeout prop tonight against the White Sox, Zaz, is over under 8.5 strikeouts. What do you like there?
0: Yeah, White Sox, probably the biggest surprise team in Major League Baseball this season.
1: Totally agree.
0: But this Mizorowski, boy, he knows how to throw a fastball. Come on. So you know what? Let's go over. Let's root for some K's here. I'll go over 8.5.
1: I think the White Sox are going to be doing everything to put the ball in play after what happened in that last start. We used to call it a Maddox, right? It was under 100 pitches, complete game shutout. Well, the Mizorowski is under 100 pitches, complete game shutout with like 12 or more strikeouts. I'm going to take the under because I think the White Sox are going to be doing a lot of bunting to try to put the ball in play in this game.
8: All right, last one here. Tarik Skubal, is back for the Tigers. His second start since coming off the injured list. We know he doesn't walk many guys, Hammer. So what do you think? Over, under, half a walk. The under is plus 158.
1: I'm going to take the over. I just think, you know, he's coming back from an injury and one walk. Like, you just need one guy to be a little patient up there at the plate for Tarik Skubal, or Tarik Skubal, as some of us know him, Eric. Zaz, what do you think?
0: Over, Reek.
1: under, half a walk.
0: I'm going with Reek having no walks. Plus 158? Give me that odds. I'll go with the... Let's go with under. Let's go with no walks. Let's go. Hang with him. Make a couple dollars here tonight. Coming up next, who will have a harder road to get back to the finals next year? Knicks or Spurs? Freddie and Harry on ESPN Radio.
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5: I'm Ed Mankin there in the final minutes of extra time in Seattle, and Team USA is apparently on its way to another World Cup victory. The United States leads Australia 2-0. The U.S. getting both goals in the first half. First an own goal, then a goal by Alex Freeman. And again, just moments left with extra time. The U.S. on its way to victory, leading Australia 2-0. Coming up in about an hour in Foxborough, Scotland battles Morocco. That'll be followed later tonight in Philadelphia by Brazil versus Haiti, and in Santa Clara with Turkey against Paraguay. In football, the agents for Titans defensive tackle Jeff Simmons have told ESPN's Adam Schefter and the NFL Network's Ian Rappaport and Mike Garoppolo, veteran, has agreed to a three-year extension with $105.8 million. Basketball, the offseason is underway, so what happens with Giannis in Milwaukee? ESPN's Andre Stelling says injuries had to be considered.
6: The injuries, they have to be concerning. These last few years have been consistent. It's been, what, three, 4 years in a row that Giannis has either not been healthy in the season or he's missed the playoffs.
5: 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U.S. Open, Wyndham Clark is the leader with a four-stroke lead.
7: Hey, it's Michelle Smallman, and coming up Monday, how should the Lakers approach their offseason? 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
8: 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This is Freddie and Harry.
9: John in Nebraska.
10: I want to kiss you all over and over again. Hey, Freddie, Freddie, you know that one.
9: See, John, that's how we did it back in the day. These youngsters want to get right to the point. That's right.
10: Hey, Freddie, I want to say you are my radio hero. Appreciate and Harry, my friend, it's like I get to listen to a sports version of Kevin Hart every afternoon. I just love you, man. You guys are awesome.
11: All right, all right, all right.
12: So, John, stay on the call for a second because Freddie has a voice of God. And with you talking, so do you.
9: Absolutely.
12: John, can you say Love Friday for us one time, please?
10: Love Friday.
12: Okay, John.
8: This is Freddie and Harry.

0: but they can win the group based on what happens tonight before they even have to play a third game if Paraguay wins or results in a draw against Turkey tonight. Then the U.S. also wins the group. Tremendous, tremendous start here. 6-1, U.S. has outscored their opponent through two games. Again, just moments away from what's going to be the final whistle.
1: And it is final, I believe. It has gone final. And the United States has won 2-0. Yes! American Idols. Zaz, I think that everybody needs to reframe how they view their expectations now for this team.
0: Expectations change.
1: I went into this tournament thinking, you know, get to the knockout stage. If you win a game in the knockout stage, that'd be fantastic. Have a good showing on home soil. To me now, that is completely, completely reframed everything in this whole deal to me. I think now the possibility of getting to the quarters and getting an opportunity to play one of the best teams in the world in the month of July on the biggest stage possible and being competitive in that game, as that's all on the table after the United States just put on two of the best performances that they've ever had in the history of their World Cup lives.
0: I got to tell you, and there's Christian Pulisic out there. He's giving handshakes to everyone after the final results here. 2-0 U.S. beats Australia. I got to tell you, all the talking going into this World Cup and, you know, what this team, what their form was going to be, what they were going to look like. Obviously, the new manager as well and, new style of play. This is an unbelievable start after just two group games. They have already clinched getting out the group. They've already clinched a knockout round appearance, and we will know in about 7 hours from now if they don't even need a result in their third game in group play in order to clinch the division. This is a phenomenal start to the World Cup by one of the host countries.
1: Zaz, the other thing I just think, look at it this way. So the United States controlled 62% of the possession in this game. They really had the only big scoring chances. There was one Australian chance that you mentioned that they had a whiff on a kick in the box that could have been a goal. They made a lot. Their passing accuracy was much higher than Australia's was. I thought they have had better goaltending than their opponents, obviously, so far. They're forcing a lot of fouls and yellow cards and mistakes from their opponent. So I think it isn't too fluky outcomes. When you have a +5 goal differential, that's really telling a story about how well the team is playing. And people who know a whole heck of a lot more about soccer than I do say that they're playing as well as just about, you know, Germany and France and the studs of this tournament. Argentina, the defending champs that you'd expect to be there at the very end of this whole thing.
0: They are. Incredible job here. Again, the pats on the back there for Freeman. The first, he had the second goal, which was somewhat controversial. First ruled offside, then VAR ruled it onside. And the first goal of the game came off the foot of Balogun before it eventually gets ruled an own goal. I don't like the own goals.
1: I know.
0: And I say that because
1: give credit to someone who deserves credit.
0: Yeah.
1: This own goal was not a big Australian mistake.
0: It
1: was
0: like he tried to kick it away.
1: Right.
0: It ricocheted off his shin and it went into the back of the net. And you know what? If he didn't try and do that, the other player would have tapped it in for the U.S. Like, it was going to be a goal either way.
1: Right.
0: In hockey, pucks get tipped all the time off of defensive players. They don't call it an own goal. It's incredibly hard to score in soccer. I give the guy credit who touched it last.
1: I mean, not every own goal is created equal. This was a goal that the United States really deserved. How much do you think the home field is playing into how well they're playing? Because you always see a boost for the host country.
0: That's what the analysts say.
1: Yeah.
0: That's what the guys who, you know, are in the game, that's what they say, that there is an advantage for the host countries. And heck, Canada, you know, Canada had the 6-0 win last night. Granted, they were playing against 9 guys for half the game, all right? So it was really a joke, the game against Qatar last night. But Canada last night, host country, first ever World Cup win. I think it's only their second ever appearance. First ever World Cup win. And their first game, going back to last week, was their first ever point in World Cup history. So Canada is making history as one of the host countries, and seemingly the United States is making some history here because we've never seen a U.S. team perform at this level.
1: You know, speed and skill are so important in this game. This United States team at this point under this coach, Zaz, is playing faster than any United States team I've ever seen. And I'm looking now, some of the other numbers in this game come in as United States wins 2-0. They get to 6 points. They clinch a spot in the knockout round already, and they could win their group, Group D, by the time we get to the end of the night. 10 shots to 5. They blocked 6 shots. Australia blocked 0 shots in the game. United States had 8 attempts inside the box, and Australia only had 3. Now, I know, again, this is Australia. This was not the group of death. This was not an incredible, you know, lineup of European and South American powers.
0: I think they're a top 25 team, though.
1: Yeah, I mean, but it's at the same time, they're not schlubs. And Paraguay wasn't really either. So, look, I'm not going to sit here today and predict that the United States is going to win the World Cup. But I think that they can be around in the quarter or semifinal. I mean, a World Cup semifinal played in the United States would be one of the biggest world sporting events that we've ever hosted in this country.
0: And let's not forget to mention, at some point, you're keeping your fingers crossed that you get a healthy Christian Pulisic back, because he's only their best player.
1: So what do you think happens now going into this game next week against Turkey that may not, it may, but it may not have any bearing at all on where they go into the next round? Does that mean you rest Pulisic, or
0: yeah,
1: does that
0: so.
1: Mean you wouldn't want to try, if he's healthy, to get him a little, to get some play under his belt?
0: I think
1: before
0: he trains with
1: the
0: team.
1: Yeah.
0: I think he trains with the team. That's how he gets the work in. But if the U.S. clinches the group tonight, I think you want to rest up Pulisic as much as possible and come out 1,000% for the round of 32.
1: Yeah. As I see the fan support, and on television they're going around from market to market, from city to city, as America is falling in love with this team.
0: Yeah, this is exciting stuff.
1: And for people who aren't normally into this sport, I think they're going to be into it by the time we all kind of rally together here as a country. And, you know, I've seen this getting debated and kicked around. People need to understand, like, the U.S. competing and being in the mix in the World Cup internationally, that is the most important thing that can happen in sports. More so than any other local team. You ask any English soccer fan, English football fan, Zaz, they would much rather, you know, have England win the World Cup than Arsenal, you know, win the Champions League.
0: Like, yeah, that's something we in this
1: don't
0: country
1: have.
0: Most of us will never be able to
1: understand.
0: Like, if you said to me, Zaslo, which would you rather, the Team USA win the World Cup here this year, or the Miami Heat win next year's NBA championship? That's a joke.
1: It's an easy.
0: The answer is obviously the Miami Heat. And now there are probably every international fan who's listening to us right now thinks that's the stupidest thing I've ever heard. But that's just reality.
1: It's counterintuitive, but it's how an American sports fan thinks.
0: Yeah.
1: If you said to anybody in Cleveland, you have your choice, Browns win the Super Bowl or the United States wins the World Cup, I'd get laughed off the air in Cleveland forever.
0: And that doesn't mean, by the way, that it's 100% of how Americans feel. There's plenty of Americans who soccer is their absolute number one sport, and nothing would be more important to them than for Team USA to win the World Cup. Like, that is how important it is. So some people do feel that way, but the way that because you also have to understand, in most of these other countries, there's one sport. It's soccer. That's it. That's the sport. And here, we have all the sports.
1: Right.
0: You know, we have football, we have soccer, we have basketball, we have baseball, we have hockey, we have everything. In these other sports, in these other countries, most of them, it's just soccer.
1: So can I tell you my dream? Semifinals, U.S. France. Wemby shows up, walks out into the middle of the pitch for the beginning of the game, everybody boos like crazy because he's becoming the least liked athlete in all of the United. He's playing a great role of the villain, you know? And then
0: he also seems, by the way, that like he wants it. He's not afraid of it.
1: The rest of American sports, not in San Antonio, but Wemby's going to win a lot of championships. He's going to win a lot of MVPs, and he's going to get a lot of love, and he's going to get a lot of hate. That's just what the next 15 years of his life are going to be. But how funny would it be? France goes up 3-0 in the first half, like the Spurs were up by 29. They blow it, lose 4-3 in extra time.
0: Is that the equivalent? Spurs 29-point lead. What is the equivalent in soccer? 3-0 sounds like it could be right.
1: Sounds like it's about, yeah. Yep.
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5: New York.
6: New York.
7: No doubt.
0: Can the New York Knicks. See, now we got to start looking forward. The championship parade was yesterday. Now we got to look ahead. Can the New York Knicks return to the finals next year? And I think the easy answer is no, because if we're going by recent history, we have had eight consecutive, for the first time in the history of the NBA, we have eight consecutive unique champions. And to take it a step further, only two teams in these last eight NBA finals, whether they won or lost the finals, only two teams out of, you know, do the math, the last 16 to play for the championship have even returned to another finals. That was the Boston Celtics, who lost in 22 and then won in 24, and the Miami Heat, who lost in 20 and then also lost in 23. Those are the only two teams to even have a second crack during this stretch at returning to the NBA Finals. So it's not about the Knicks, you know, is someone going to surpass them? Like, I know the odds are right now, according to DraftKings Sports, I know the odds are that the Celtics are the favorite to come out of the Eastern Conference, and the Knicks are right behind them. But, like, to me, it's so odd to me. What more do the Knicks need to do to show you they're a lot better than the Celtics, all right? Because they beat them and they won the championship.
1: And by the way, when they beat them, they didn't beat them in like some knockdown, drag-out seven-game series.
0: They beat them badly.
1: They had a 3-1 lead. The series was over before Jason Tatum even went down with that injury. So, look, I get it. A healthy Tatum, people put some stock in the Celtics. I got to see what else they do. You know, is a Giannis trade, a potential Giannis trade, baked in to those odds a little bit? It might be, but even if they traded for him, everybody would question his health. Says the Knicks should far and away be the favorites.
0: Let me ask you a crazy question real quick about the Giannis thing, and then we'll get back to the Knicks.
1: Yeah.
0: I think they were plus 300, the Celtics, to win the Eastern Conference next year. Do the odds go up or down if they get Giannis?
1: I think
0: Because they're moving Jaylen Brown.
1: Right. Well, it would get more likely that they win the East because of the way the betting would work. Are you asking my opinion, or are you asking how DraftKings changes? Because I think the perception would be that the Bucks are the favorites, even though I still would think the Knicks are a proven playoff machine. They ran into a red-hot Pacer team 2 years ago. They lost on a fluky, crazy game one. Ball bounced off the back rim, went up, hit the roof of MSG, came back down, fell through the basket. If they win that game, I think the Knicks have won the East 2 years in a row. I think they've been the most consistent team in the East, and I think they have an absolute playoff killer in Jalen Brunson. I mean, he may not be in the MVP conversation moving forward, Zaz, but in terms of guys you want in the fourth quarter of a close game with the game on the line, if you've got someone on your list ahead of Jalen Brunson, I think you don't know what you're talking about.
0: I think one of the biggest advantages for the New York Knicks to get back to the finals and to continue being a power in the Eastern Conference is their best player, Jalen Brunson, who's under contract for, I believe, another 3 years and then a player option. Their best player, Jalen Brunson, is due next year to make just $33 million. And keep that in mind when free agency begins after the draft, when you see players like, let's say, Austin Reeves, okay? And somebody, maybe it's the Lakers, or if he even gets to free agency and it's somebody else, somebody's going to wind up paying Austin Reeves a starting salary of $45 million. And right. That's when you remember, when are we going to learn that just because a player's good doesn't mean he has to get the max? Like, you give players like Austin Reeves $45 million a year as their starting salary, which means at some point it's going to be close to 60 at the end of that contract. That's not how to win. No. You're not going to win like that. No. You win when you have a guy like Jalen Brunson, who is far outperforming the value of his contract. Anyway, let's hear from Ramona Shelburne, ESPN NBA Insider senior writer. She was on NBA Today. What's going to be the biggest challenge for the Knicks this offseason?
7: It's obviously bringing everyone back, and Carl Anthony Towns is due for a contract extension this summer. It's a lot of money. I think that tacks on more to their books in the future as well, so you have to think about, can you keep this team together? But it's really just all the outside noise. It's everybody saying, you know, look at that graphic. They're not even the favorites next year. It's this idea that you can still get better. Is this group the group that you keep together? I think they've proven it, and yet you have to just keep proving it. And James Dolan said, I want to bring everyone back. There's going to be some financial pressures. You could make some changes to the margin, but I think the Towns extension is probably the biggest thing they're going to have to answer, is how much they're going to give him. Brunson obviously took less, and that's what helped allow this team. Does that put pressure on Towns? All those decisions or discussions are waiting for the Knicks, and once they get past this glow.
1: I know it's hard for America to wrap their head around this, Zaz, but the Knicks' run to a championship was not a fluke. They didn't get lucky. They didn't get a bunch of bounces. Zaz, they went 16-3 on their way to the title. Okay, they won the record number of consecutive road games in NBA playoff history. They weren't just beating the Sixers and the Cavs, and they didn't just beat the Hawks in the clinching game. They were winning games by 30 and 40.
0: Remember, they led that game against the Hawks 72-22 at one point.
1: I mean, it was so. I don't know that I would call them a potential dynasty in the making, because I have respect for where San Antonio is going, and I think OKC is going to be a real contender to win the title. You should not be putting the Cleveland Cavaliers in the mix with the New York Knicks atop the Eastern Conference. Those two teams are clearly on two different levels completely, and not the way the odds stack up. And I think there's even some, you know, money to be made if you took the Knicks. To heck with this year. Take them next year. People didn't take them very seriously, Zaz. I don't know if you saw this, but the sports books, all of them, took a bath on the Knicks because so many people bet on them and saw value, because the Spurs kept being favored in games they didn't deserve to be favored in.
0: The Towns extension that Ramona mentions there, I think, is very interesting, because the reality of it is, he should take less. When the captain of the team, when the best player on the team, when he talks it and then he walks it, that should be setting the example for everyone else.
1: I agree.
0: Towns should take less. Not a ton less, but he should take less to the point that it allows for the team to have maneuverability. You don't just take less money so that James Dolan can save money. No. You take less money so the team can get better. And you're a champion in New York City now. You can make up all of that money in all the endorsements, and by the way, in never ever having to pay for a meal in New York City ever again. So Jalen Brunson, he talked the talk and he walked the walk. Guys like Carl Anthony Towns, they need to take a page out of the captain's book. He took less money. Now it's your turn.
1: Well, also, Towns shouldn't be the highest paid player on the team. The Knicks would not have won this title without him, but as they also won the championship with him basically doing nothing in the clinching game. I think he scored 2 or 4 points and fouled out. But if they don't win that title without the way Towns played in the first two games of that series, so I'm not saying he's not important. I'm just saying he's not the number one guy on a championship team. One of the reasons why he should take less is he should realize what a fantastic role he is in on this Knicks team.
0: Let's hear from Lonnie. He's in Florida. Lonnie, you're up on Freddie and Harry on ESPN Radio on a love Friday. Go ahead, Lonnie.
8: Hey, Zazzo. Good to hear you. I remember listening to you like 20 years ago when I first moved to Florida. I forgot whose show you were on. I don't remember if it was Sid or whoever, but
0: thank you, Lonnie.
8: Good to hear you, man.
9: Love Friday.
8: So, as a lifelong fan, 55 years old, went to all the games in the 90s, sat through it, suffered. Watching game 4, Now I could laugh because we won and celebrate. But any true Knicks fan had to have had a heart attack when Josh Hart missed the layup dunk confusion for the go-ahead. Had to have Charles Smith memories getting rejected by the rim back in the 90s and us losing the championship. And I just want to laugh about that. I don't know if anyone has thought about that because we won the game and it doesn't matter.
1: Josh Hart's thought about it, Lonnie.
8: Laugh about the relationship.
1: Yeah, but Azaz, I don't know how many of these sound bites you've heard, but Josh Hart realizes that if the Knicks lose Game 4 and lose the series, he is going on a very short list of New York sports GOATs, because not greatest of all time, like guys wearing the goat horns. That's what happens during a playoff series, and he owes Jalen Brunson dinners for life because he's the one that sort of rescued him from that.
0: And thanks for the call, Lonnie. And that was the voice of Sunday Night Baseball here on ESPN Radio, Boog Shambi, who I used to do the show with here in Miami, that Lonnie is referring to from 20 years ago here in South Florida. My favorite moment from Josh Hart when he missed that layup was you could see Celebrity Row in the background and the great Larry David almost collapses to his knees. He had to be held up by the two guys who were next to him. He almost fainted when Josh Hart missed the layup. Really good stuff. Coming up next, are the Celtics still in the Giannis Antetokounmpo sweepstakes? That's after Goldhammer has this word from 5-Hour Energy.
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You want to see our pretty faces? I'm Jonathan Zaslow alongside Aaron Goldhammer. So the U.S., they're a whistle away here from clinching an appearance in the knockout round, no matter what happens the rest of the way. And that's because of, you know, points and goal differential. They, at the very least, would be a, you know, one of the wild card teams, one of the extra eight outside of the top two in each division that winds up advancing. So this will clinch a round of 32 berth. It clinches them getting out of group play.

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0: I'm Ed Mangan. We start with soccer, where the United States makes it two wins in a row at the World Cup. They defeat Australia 2-0. They get an own goal, a goal from Alex Freeman in the first half. With the victory, the U.S. advances to the knockout round, and the Americans can clinch first in Group D with a Paraguay win or draw later tonight when Paraguay takes on Turkey in Santa Clara. Also coming up at the top of the hour in Foxborough, Scotland battles Morocco. Later tonight in Philadelphia, Haiti battles Brazil. In football, the agents for Titans defensive tackle Jeff Simmons have told ESPN's Adam Schefter and the NFL Network's Ian Rappaport and Mike Garoppolo the veterans agreed to a three-year extension with $105.8 million. Meanwhile, ESPN Radio's Chris Canty speculated about Lamar Jackson's future in Baltimore.
1: There is an alternative universe where Lamar Jackson decides he doesn't like the course of action in Baltimore. He doesn't think that the replacement that they brought in for John Harbaugh is an upgrade.
0: All training camps get underway next month. In golf, the U.S. Open, Wyndham Clark is in the clubhouse. He finishes at 7-under for two rounds, a four-stroke lead over three other golfers, all at 3-under.
2: Hey, it's Michelle Smallman, and coming up Monday, now that the 25-26 NBA season is officially over, it's time to look ahead to the NBA offseason and which team has a chance to improve themselves the most. 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

0: Progressive Insurance. I'm Jonathan Zaslow. He's Aaron Goldhammer. Good to have you aboard here. The guys have the day off. The U.S., they take out Australia with a 2-0 win. 2-0. Don't even get upset. A 2-0 win. On the pitch.
1: The American Idol, Eric. We need it. If we're going to go with it, we got to do it.
0: That's right. 2-0 on the pitch. The United States win. And depending on what happens tonight, Paraguay and Turkey, a Paraguay win or draw against Turkey, and the United States clinch the group. They did clinch a knockout round appearance with the win moments ago. Let's bring aboard Gary Washburn, Boston Globe national NBA writer, here with us on Freddie and Harry on ESPN Radio, and get to the bottom of the latest between Giannis trade rumors and how interested in the Bucks big man the Celtics could be. Gary, thanks for giving us your time here. What have you made of all the conversation around the Celtics' potential interest? Because you hear from some places that the Celtics are very, very involved, and then there are other guys who are very close to the team like yourself who haven't really heard as much.
2: Yeah, I mean, nothing you hear is coming out of the Celtics' camp. At this point, I think they're gauging what it would take to acquire Giannis. I don't think that they're making, you know, offers, or they're on the phone for hours at a time with the Bucks trying to work out a deal. I think they're content to say, hey, we still have Jaylen Brown, we still have Jason Tatum, we make some tweaks to the roster, and we can have a shot to return to the finals again. But if it's a deal that they like and that Milwaukee likes and that potentially a third or maybe even a fourth team likes, then you could start getting into negotiations. But I don't think those negotiations have happened now. I think the Celtics are kind of standing pat. The draft is on Tuesday, and they're just kind of waiting to see what happens and how this all shakes out. And it obviously, Milwaukee does not like Miami's offer, or something would have been done by now. Yeah. So this could go on for a while.
1: I agree with that. Gary Washburn is with us. Gary, why would the Celtics trade Jaylen Brown?
2: It would just be a matter of, let's say, they feel Giannis puts them in a championship level to compete with the teams like the New York Knicks and the San Antonio Spurs right away. Also, Jaylen has an extension that he's eligible for later this summer, 2 years, $140 million. If the Celtics are like, yeah, we don't really want to pay that, they would probably move him. But I've heard nothing about their desire to move Jaylen Brown, or Jaylen's on the block, or Jaylen's being dangled. I've heard nothing like that. He's a quality player. He's been together with Jason Tatum now for 9 years. Jason now returns healthy after last year's coming back about 80%. So there is reason to be optimistic for this team's future with Jaylen Brown returning, especially since he's coming off a career year and a sixth place vote in the MVP.
0: Gary, how do you imagine Jaylen Brown is receiving all of these trade rumors?
2: I think it's just more fuel for his fire. He's always been a guy who's played with a chip on his shoulder, always felt like he didn't get the respect he deserved, even though he's been in multiple All-Star games, multiple times on the All-NBA team, was once the highest-paid player in the NBA. There's still something fueling him that says, yeah, they still don't believe in you, Jaylen. And I think that that's kind of what he's using this for, whether he stays in Boston or goes somewhere else. I don't think on the other side, he's seeking to be the number one option on a team that wins 40 games a year, but he gets to score 30 and make the All-Star team. I think he wants to win championships. I think he's invested in Boston. But I do think he takes his name being thrown into trade rumors as a slight, but it's been like this, guys, for years. Kevin Durant talks. Anthony Davis talks. Like, there's always been Jaylen Brown's name thrown about as the guy who could be moved.
1: Gary Washburn, who I would imagine had to start a Twitch account, if he didn't already have one at some point this offseason, to follow the workings of Jaylen Brown and the Celtics and where this whole story might be going. The Celtics did lose in the first round this year, Gary. Do you think they're closer to that, or do you think they're closer to where the odds makers have them, which is the favorites in the East?
2: I think the odds makers have them as a favorites because they understand and they realize that the Celtics are probably going to make some moves this summer. This current roster, no, they're not a favorite to get to the finals. They're going to have to make some tweaks, some improvements. They need a point guard. They need another high-level center. They need another wingman. They need to get more athletic. I think they, in that Philadelphia series, watching Tyrese Maxey and B.J. Edgecombe run up and down the floor on them, they realized, you know what, we just don't have enough athletes on this team. We have to get younger, and they have to get maybe a little simpler in their offense and not rely on the three as much. So there's some tweaks that will happen regardless. If Jaylen Brown stays, the team around him and Jason Tatum could be dramatically different because of the Celtics know they need to improve.
0: Gary, how much does the new ownership with the Celtics play a role in a potential huge move like trading for Giannis Antetokounmpo? Because while the Celtics won a championship 2 years ago, this ownership group didn't win a championship 2 years ago.
2: Well, I think the new ownership led by Bill Chisholm is he's a guy who's he's a big fan. He's courtside with his family. I think he lets the basketball people run basketball. And I think he's kind of stays back and trusts Brad Stevens and the brass in Boston to make moves. Of course, he wants to win a championship. Of course, he wants to immediately bring home a ring to Boston, which would be number 19 and his first. But I think he understands, one, I think it was explained to him, you guys got to get out of the second apron or you're going to be really limited in 4 or 5 years. So they did. Now I think it's okay. You've got to add some veterans. You got to spend now, go back to spending some money and not cutting to get to that level where you're competing with the New York Knicks. And I think he understands that too. I don't think he's putting major pressure of we've got to win next year, but you do want to capitalize on this Brown Tatum window with at least one more championship. Winning two championships means a whole lot more to the legacies of Tatum and Brown than just winning one.
1: Yeah. The dynamic between the two of them has always been fascinating. Brown getting the finals MVPs. They've obviously both made a lot of money in their careers. You talked about Brown getting the sixth place MVP vote. Who do you think will be higher, if you had to guess, in the 2027 MVP vote, Tatum or Brown?
2: I would say Tatum because he's going to be completely healthy, and I think that people like his game more. I think there's probably a doubt that Brown will be able to repeat what he did last year. But I think it might be even, but I think Jason is going to go back to the lab this summer and work on elements of his game. He's going to work on getting his athleticism back, work on his three-point shot. I expect a fully motivated Jason Tatum because he wants to prove he's still amongst that top 10 tier in the NBA. And last year, you know, he looked pretty decent coming off a torn Achilles, but he wasn't quite himself. And obviously in Game 7 against the 76ers, he wasn't able to play. And I think that stuck with him.
0: Gary Washburn, Boston Globe national NBA writer here with us. Freddie and Harry on ESPN Radio. Jonathan Zaslow, Aaron Goldhammer in for the guys today. Let's talk about the defending champion Knicks here, Jalen Brunson. Gary, where Jalen Brunson is a top what player in the league now?
2: Ooh, I'd say 3 to 4. I think he's a first-team All-NBA. I think he got All-NBA. I think he was second-team this year, maybe third. I think after the playoffs, I don't think anyone would vote him less than first-team All-NBA. I think he's probably the second or third best player in the league in terms of just the ability to carry his team. Like, there was a doubt, as a lot of folks said, that a little guy, quote-unquote, could not lead a team to a championship. He needed help. And Brunson put the Knicks on his back, especially in the last 5 minutes of all those games against San Antonio, and led his team to victory. So he's got to get respect for that. He's got to be put on a different pedestal because he is an NBA champion. You know, Luka's not a champion, neither is Anthony Edwards, neither is Cade Cunningham. You've got to put him on a level of an SGA, of other guys who have championship rings, because in the biggest market, under the biggest pressure, Brunson got it done.
1: What does Victor Wembanyama's career look like from here, Gary?
2: I think he goes back to the lab and he starts to work on a signature move. Like, you know, Kareem had the sky hook. Akeem had the dream shake. Wembanyama needs to go have a shot, and he's 7'5", so no one's going to block it, that he can score almost every time. And I think that's what he lacked in the Knicks series. I think he was kind of struggling with the physicality of New York. I think he, you know, struggled with fatigue at times. But he's got to go back to the lab. I think the sky's obviously the limit for him. I don't think anyone could say it's not. I think this motivates him to improve. I think he improved from the time that they France lost the gold medal to Team USA in 24, and he became a better player. I think this pushes him even more. I would look out for the Spurs as a team to beat next year. You know, if they can, you know, make some tweaks and some changes, and maybe make some better decisions and have some better performances from guys like De'Aaron Fox and others. But I think Wembanyama has a chance to, if he's one of the all-time greats, that's not a big scoop. But just to be that guy that's unstoppable, that you cannot do anything with. And I think he was stoppable in the New York series.
0: One more for you here, Gary. Gary Washburn, Boston Globe, national NBA writer, joining us here. Tuesday night, NBA draft. Who is the first name called?
2: I still think JJ DeBanza. I think he's just his athleticism, what he brings to the table, his everything, his drive is just too good to pass up. I think if you're Washington, you haven't been significant in forever. Washington is a great basketball town that's just suffered. You've got to take the best player on the floor. You got to take the guy who is just going to put the franchise on the back and lead them to the next level. You've got, you know, maybe perhaps Trae Young comes back. You've got Anthony Davis. You got Alex Starr. You got a bunch of young guys. The Bandit just adds to that. It makes Washington at least watchable. And I think that's AJ DeBanza. Darren Peterson, great player. The durability issues you really got to ask about.
0: Great job, Gary. Thanks for giving us your time. Appreciate it.
1: Thank you, Gary.
2: Thanks, guys.
0: That's Gary Washburn, Boston Globe, national NBA writer. Coming up next, the World Cup. We're about to kick off in the second game of the day today, which is Scotland and Morocco. But you got international fans coming from all over the globe and having some interesting experiences here in the States. We'll tell you about it next. Freddie and Harry on ESPN Radio.
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1: Nothing matters. Cotton candy. Majin Buu.
2: So it's not just the games here, the World Cup in North America, that is entertaining. That's the most entertaining part, but there's other stuff happening off the pitch.
3: Yes.
2: That is plenty entertaining. Freddie and Harry on ESPN Radio is presented by Progressive Insurance. He's Aaron Goldhammer. I'm Jonathan Zaslow. So, Goldhammer, why don't you set us up here with some of these stories that you've seen off the pitch?
3: Well, I want to start and say that I thought that local news in this day and age was completely and utterly worthless, but I've been convinced otherwise during the World Cup, because what's happening, Zaz, is that our local news reporters are becoming the MVPs. To heck with the Ballon d'Or going to Messi or whatever. No, I want local news reporters nominated, because in all these cities, they're international flavor. Now, you've got travelers from all over the world coming to the United States to support their team. So let's start. We have a bunch of Brits in Texas, because I think England is playing their pool games in Dallas or Austin, in one of those Texas cities. And so we got some British fans to try Texas barbecue, and the result made some incredible television. Take a listen.
4: Hi, I love this beer in this country, by the way. It's really good.
5: You like the beer in this country? It's all right.
4: Hospitality has been amazing as well.
5: Really? Have you had any Texas barbecue yet?
4: I had Texas barbecue yesterday. I had a lovely bit of brisket.
5: Tell me about it. What was your experience? Is it what you expected?
4: I went fatties. Do you go fatty or
5: lean? Yeah,
4: I went fatty. I went to slow bone. Okay. Picked it up, put the sauce on it, dropped it in the mouth, melted in my mouth. It was absolutely beautiful. It's the best beef I've had in my life.
5: Really? Yeah. We love to hear that. Did you try any of the other fixings with it or no?
4: I had a pork chop, I had some pork ribs,
5: okay.
4: I had mac and cheese. The mac and cheese was average though.
5: Oh, yikes.
4: And the other thing is, what's this Brussels sprouts gratin about? We have Brussels sprouts at Christmas in England. Why do you have it on your barbecue? I don't know.
5: There's so many questions here. Yeah. Tell me what you're doing today. You're heading into Texas Live right now. What's the plan ahead of the match?
4: We're going to get drunk before the game. We're going to get drunk during the game, and then we get drunk after the game. But all that matters is England wins today.
2: Amazing. He had all the peaks.
3: No notes. He's not wrong about the Brussels sprouts. As I've gotten older, I really like Brussels sprouts.
2: I like Brussels sprouts, absolutely.
3: What was wrong with the mac and cheese? I guess he's too close to Italy that it didn't hit his standard. I don't know. Everything else sounded fantastic.
2: Got now, that brisket extra fatty. I like it.
3: Right. Now, Japan has also been a major player in the World Cup. And what's funny about this, do you know any Japanese at all? Like, if I asked you to say a word in Japanese,
2: no.
3: Could you? I mean, I know, I hate
2: and
3: to
2: And I don't want
3: to
2: say what I might know, because then maybe it's Chinese, and then people get mad at me that I don't know the difference.
3: I know domo arigato, Mr. Roboto, but okay. I think that's about it. So what happens when Japan fans who don't think they speak English are interviewed on live American television? Take a listen.
6: Yeah. Nice to meet you.
5: Okay, how you doing?
6: My name is...
5: Okay.
6: Yeah, my name is Hirochika Nakakuki.
5: Oh, wow.
6: It's live?
5: Okay.
6: It's live?
5: Yes, it's live. Baby.
6: Yeah.
5: How excited are you?
6: Yeah.
5: You are so excited, right? Japan, right?
6: Excuse me.
5: Okay.
6: I cannot speak English, but...
5: Okay.
6: But... I'm excited!
5: I love it! Yeah, baby! Let's go!
6: Japan,
5: baby! Look, it's lit! It's lit!
2: He sounded pretty great English to me. I don't know. He doesn't know a lot of English, I guess, but he sounded pretty great. By the way, the clip was courtesy of Fox 4 News in North Texas.
3: To say he didn't speak any English, he knew what live meant.
2: He sounded great to me.
3: Excuse me, he was polite. He spoke much better English than I do Japanese, that's for sure.
2: I like it. There you have it. Coming up next, Goldhammer's top five who have the most pressure to win the title next season. Freddie and Harry on ESPN Radio.
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1: 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I just want to warn you, traffic is tough out there.
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0: I had a young woman who was on a new SUV, and she had attachments to her old car because it was her first car, and she was very fiscally responsible. It was almost making her sick. The best path at that point was to let's stop for the night, and you go home and take a breath. She came back in the morning and bought the car. She was way happier.
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4: Mariners get back to it tonight after securing the season win over the Baltimore Orioles last night. They begin the piggyback tonight. Once again, it'll feature Bryce Miller getting the start with Luis Castillo coming out of the bullpen. The game you can catch right here, Seattle Sports on 710, beginning at 6 o'clock with the pregame show, 710 first pitch. Meanwhile, Mariners making a roster move today. They call Weston Wilson. He's an infielder slash outfielder. Bring him up from AAA Tacoma. Miles Mastroboni has been DFA'd. So a move being made by the Mariners there. Taking a look at your scoreboard. One final on the day. The Cubs just hammer the Blue Jays 16-2 in Chicago is the final there. White Sox and Tigers getting set to get things going here in a bit. Followed by the Yankees and the Reds in New York. Giants in Miami to take on the Marlins. And the Rays will be hosting the Nationals.
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4: This is the moment many wait for.
6: The most entertaining.
4: Man of wisdom. Man of experience, Dave.
6: The most informative.
4: To bring light to a dark subject. To bring positivity to a negative world.
6: The incredible Paul Moyer.
7: Moyer out.
4: Yeah. He's back.
8: Say it with authority.
4: He's back. He's a man of experience, Dave. He's got another experience under his belt out there at the abandoned dunes with the abandoned boys going out there and just wreaking havoc on that course. And here to just revel in the glory of taming that course is the one, the only, Paul Moyer. How are you, Paul?
7: Hi. What a week. USA, by the way, that was awesome. Abandoned
4: dunes. Are you a soccer fan?
7: I'm a World Cup fan. Anything that, look, we call it soccer. I think three countries or something call it soccer. The rest of the world calls it football. So I call it soccer. That shows how much of a fan I am. not much. But I do appreciate it. I think, one, I'm watching the USA, the last two games, and we're good. We actually pass the ball well, which I never thought before we did. And we've got speed.

0: This was fun. That was electric. Just from the very beginning today, people waiting, trying to get on that floating dock, to the crowds around Lumen Field, to just the announcers. I don't know if you guys were watching it or not, but the announcers just, they couldn't believe how loud the fans were before the game and how proud they were of Seattle. And they said, Mitch, proud to be an American because there was so much energy. So I look, whatever happens, Seattle represented well. And we get one more back here, I think, in the round of 16. Hopefully the USA could come back here, and that's a possibility. That would be electric.
1: All right, well, what about the golf report, Paul? Any
0: thank you.
1: One, or did anybody hit a spectacular, glorious shot?
2: Dave's been on the edge of his seat this whole time. He's like, I cannot wait for Paul to get back. I have to hear how this whole trip went.
0: First of all, it did not disappoint. It was actually better than I thought it was going to be. It's truly one of the most beautiful places I've ever been to.
1: And it looked like partly, you guys got good weather, right?
0: Well, yeah, Dave, and Bob, I don't know if I can go back, because we had 75 degree weather every day. Wow. We had 80 degree weather on Sunday. Our caddies were saying, look, you don't get 4 days in a row of this. Wow. And so we played Friday, Saturday, 36 holes on Saturday. That one almost killed me. played 18 on Sunday, 18 on Monday, and then worked our way back. It was, we played five courses there. Four of them are right there on the, pretty much on the coast the whole way. We had wind. It's just, you're going to have wind there, but it wasn't unplayable other than maybe a few holes at times. It was magical. And I was telling them, I don't know how we duplicate this again. Yeah. You got to walk. There's no carts, so you have caddies there, for at least we did. And I have a new appreciation for them, because they want a double bag to make more money, the caddies. And so it's $125 plus tip for the caddies. And you get a double bag, they're getting, $300-$400 for carrying a bag. And one day, we do 36 holes. So there, for the most part, it's flat. There's one course called Bandon Trails that happened to be our second 18 on Saturday. And that one's, you're going up some trails. It's less on the water side. And at the end of that day, I carried two of our bags to my car, probably 50 yards, and I about died. I was so tired. And
2: new respect for those caddies.
0: 36 holes. And at my Apple Watch said I walked 17 miles that day. I think everybody else walked about 19, because their balls were all over the place. I tease. They actually, my one buddy who's my age, Todd, he shot a 75 on one of the courses, and then both the boys had some really great rounds. So, yeah, a lot of fun. But
1: It was a young Nick Moyer there, who is not only looks like a supermodel, but he looks like he can play linebacker for the Seahawks.
0: Yeah, he's long. I mean, he's long. So's his buddy Justin. They both are ridiculously long off the tee. I mean, they're 50 yards plus past me. But, I'm old. I'm in my 60s. They're in their 30s. They should be longer.
2: Hey, Paul, I'm curious. You brought up the Seahawks, and we'll certainly get to the Mariners here in a minute, but Dave and I were just talking about this, and we talked about it a bit earlier, that there's the perception of the Seahawks going into this season from the national media. They're not getting the love, all the attention's being paid to the Rams and the moves they've made with the roster, and that's fine. But the idea that, some people talk about, well, the Seahawks have to prove it. There's something to prove. And I'm sitting here going, prove what to who? They're the champs. They're the champs. The implication is sort of that if you don't at least get back to the Super Bowl, that somehow you're going to be viewed as something less than. And I'm like, well, then that becomes true for every team that's ever won a Super Bowl that didn't repeat the next year or didn't at least get back the next year, which I think to me is utter nonsense. So I don't know. Am I wrong on that? I just feel like you proved it. You were the last team standing. The end. This is a new season. We'll see how it goes.
0: Well, when you look last year, we'll go to that one and how wrong they are. What was the expected wins? Eight, seven and a half.
1: Yeah.
0: You know, so we double that almost, you know, get 14 and actually, you know, whatever, how many we won, three more, 17 that year.
2: And it was even fewer the year before, Paul, and they were a double-digit win team. They didn't go to the playoffs, but they were a double-digit win team. I think it was like 5.5 or 6 or something the year before.
1: A certain prognosticator at one point said, I don't see them losing another game the rest of the
2: season. That's exactly right.
1: Paul Moyer.
2: Somebody named Paul Moyer.
1: Yeah.
0: Smart guy. Smart guy, yeah. That Moyer.
2: He's a man of experience, Paul.
0: Well, here's what I would say for us. And it is weird, the perception. And I still think for some reason it's a bit of a Sam Darnold thing. I don't, maybe it's a Northwest thing. Maybe it was last year. They, you know, having to play New England in the Super Bowl, and they weren't probably the best team, you know, to play in the Super Bowl. I don't know. I don't know what it is. But you lose Ken Walker. You lose Kobe Bryant. I don't think we lose another starter, a legitimate starter. The other ones are backups, but key players.
2: Mafe,
1: Reek.
0: I mean, Mafe is not a starter. Woolen wasn't a starter. Kim Walker obviously was, and so was Kobe Bryant, but we played without both of those guys at some point. I think the guys we have to replace them, they've got to step up and make something happen. But in my opinion, I think we're going to be better this year. I don't know if our record will be better, because I'm looking at the schedule. There's going to be some really tough games. But I think we're going to be better because I think Sam Darnold is going to be better, and he was really good last year. And the reason why I think he's going to be better is he's just the man now. I think he knows his weaknesses and strengths. I think he knows what he wants to accomplish. I think he did last year too, but we were all questioning it. There's no questioning it anymore. I think our offensive line proved that, you know what, they're pretty good. You know, as much heat as they take at times, they're pretty good. We got a great wide receiver core. I mean, it's going to be deep. You know, you get Horton back healthy and, yeah, you know, Shaheed and, you know, obviously JSN. I mean, it's just, you know, afterthought, you know, on somebody like Kupp. We're going to be good. Our tight ends are fantastic. And defensively, again, I don't think we take a step back. I think we keep moving forward. I think this schedule is legitimately tough. And so you're going to have to win some of those 50-50 games to get your record what it was last year. But I get the Ram part. It's a splash. But how much better is Garrett going to make the Rams? How much better? They'll be a little better, but they're not going to be a 10-point swing better. I don't get it. And we're young. I just think we're going to continue to be getting better every year for the next at least, you know, 2 years.
2: Yeah, it's just that whole notion of they've got something to prove. Like, yeah, prove that you weren't a flash in the pan. I don't get that mentality. Hey, you won, you conquered the season, last team standing, now it's a new season.
0: That's been to the Super Bowl, what, 3 times in the last 12, 13 years? Yeah, it's a pretty good organization. I think John Schneider's got it pretty well figured out. And, you know, I think he's done a great job of balancing win now and for the future. You know, we've got cap space. There's just so many good things to talk about. You know, we used to not think about trades in football. It didn't happen. You know, the trade deadline was a nothing news back in the day. Now it is. You know, the Seahawks have cap space that if they need to make a trade at some point, you know, before that trade deadline, you know, they have some maneuverability there too. And then obviously, look, how about next year? I know we're talking about this year, but how about next year's draft? We got 12 draft picks, or maybe it's 11 now, against, you know, arguably they're saying one of the deepest, you know, drafts in a long time. And it's not like we got just 7th and 6th round picks. I mean, you know, 1 through 5, we've got a lot of picks coming up. So, yep, the future looks good. This is just a memorable year. You think about what's going on. I mean, the Seahawks obviously won the Super Bowl. Mariners are in first place. You know, they're coming off that playoff run last year. This World Cup thing is electric. You know, there's a lot of good things here to like about Seattle sports.
1: Yeah, no question. And, yeah, we're just kind of looking at, we said that they're at the same point last year.
2: Yeah, right. Record-wise, 39-37, exactly where they were after 73 games last year, Paul.
1: Yeah, so
2: or 70, whatever.
1: I'm just encouraged.
2: 76.
1: I mean, having J.P. Crawford play as well as he did at third base, you got guys coming back, and really, I feel like it's only been the health problem, and if they can just conquer that, I don't know. I'm pretty bullish on the Mariners right now. How do you feel?
0: Yeah, I think we're a better team this year than last year where we are right now. And it is all about health. I think J.P. Crawford looks very smooth at third base. Bandit Boys, we were kicking around trades, and I'm like, who are you going to trade for? I think about where we are right now. If Crawford can play third, and I think he's already proven it early on, Colt Emerson at shortstop is okay. I mean, between him and Cole Young, that's a lot of ground that they're covering up the middle. And they're both fantastic defensive players. The bonus has been they've been spectacular offensively, too. But now you got J.P. Crawford. It solidifies your third base spot. You don't have to put Donovan back there. So what are we going to trade for? I've got Arozarena who's having a great year. I've got Rayleigh. I've got Canzone who's batting .288 right now with power. He just continues to get better. You've got Donovan, Rayleigh, Arozarena. You've got Robles and Julio in the outfield. Do we really need to add to that?
2: Bullpen.
0: I don't know what. I think it's bullpen. I think we all would agree that we've got to get it better, particularly if we're bringing in guys that it's a 4-2 game, but we're not bringing in, obviously, Brash right now, but you're not bringing in one of your top three closers or four. That bullpen person, we've got to be able to transition and keep us in the game. And lately, some of our lower end bullpen guys aren't doing that. So I think we've got to improve on that bottom portion. And yeah, it'd be great if we get one more frontline guy. So to me, it's all about the bullpen, and you've got so many resources to make that happen.
2: Yeah, I agree with you on the bullpen. It's interesting to look at, the fact that they are sitting here in first place, Paul, and they have the exact same record after 76 games as they had last season, where they ended up 8 outs away from the World Series. Yet it feels like this has been more uneven and more, there's more stress, and why haven't they done this? Why haven't they done that? And that's the expectation created by the success last year. We expected more. The roster on paper is better than last year's roster, but you don't have Donovan back yet. You're waiting for Brash to come back. We need Randy back, certainly. You just got Cal back and JP. So, yeah, I agree with you. Once it's hopefully everybody's healthy at the same time, then we're looking at bullpen help. But I'm curious, you brought up JP. It's only been a couple games at third base, and I was curious to see what it looked like. And he did come up as a third baseman with the Phillies, so it's not a completely foreign position to him. But he does make it look pretty natural so far. And on the plays that he's made, he looks good enough to the point where I was going, okay, he's a guy who's verbalized. He wants to be a Mariner for life. He's clearly not the shortstop of the future. That's done. Colt Emerson's your guy. They gave him $95 million, and now they've switched positions. But the Mariners also don't really have a young third baseman who's ready to come up, which to me says that door is kind of open for JP to be your guy there for maybe the next couple of seasons. He wants to be here, and he's showing he can play that spot, and he's a tremendously well-respected leader in that clubhouse. I think that would be the perfect scenario should he be able to continue to play well there and show that, yeah, I can occupy this spot for a while.
0: Yeah, I think it's actually a perfect position for him because he has a good glove. He has soft hands. He has a quick reaction. If he needs to go 4 or 5 steps quickly and cover ground. I mean, we saw that. He lost that a bit, and he's never been a speed burner anyways. I think third's perfect. The arm, I was curious, because he has a little bit of that drop-down sidearm throw from short, how that would transition to third base. It looks like he's played third base his whole life, and it's actually because the ball gets to him so quick, he doesn't have to fire it. He gets rid of the ball quick anyways. So I think it's perfect. The traditional third baseman, power guy, usually a little bit bigger, right? They don't run well. Well, okay, he doesn't run well. He's not big, but we've got plenty of power. I mean, we hit home runs. We need someone who can actually get on base, doesn't strike out a lot. Look, the position's there for him. And if JP is your ninth best player or batter, you're in pretty good shape. So I don't think we have a lot of weaknesses. I mean, again, I think we need to get stronger in the bullpen. But to be a three-game lead on Texas, to have the injuries we have, and look, there's no secret. I think they botched the communication. I think the players were going, "What's my role? I'm confused." And not just in pitching. I think the hitters were confused a little bit too. And I think they've settled into the role, and that's so important. And it takes time. I think, again, this we're not quite at the halfway point, but I think the moving forward, we do have a tough schedule coming up. I mean, we got to keep playing well, but I think the best is yet to come for the Mariners.
1: Paul, we are soliciting a name for the middle of our defense, Cole Young and Colt Emerson. Like, you know, they used to do the Bash Brothers down in Oakland. Yeah. We're looking for, but I mean, it is really remarkable what those two guys have done. 22 and 20 years old. I mean, especially Colt Emerson, just his instincts, Paul. That slide he had where he's, chasing down Robles. I mean, everything he does is like so instinctive, and, you know, he just, it just seems like he's able to slow the game down. And then Cole Young, it's just been phenomenal. I mean, you know, who would have thought that we were talking about those two young guys going into the season as being, you know, the strength of this team almost?
0: Well, I think we thought they were the future.
1: But
0: I'll ask you two.
1: Maybe.
0: No, I mean, look, your combined age there is, 42, which
2: makes you feel young, doesn't it?
0: Yeah, it does. But I'll ask you two, who is actually a bigger surprise this year, Cole Young or Colt Emerson?
2: For me, it's Cole Young.
1: Yeah?
2: Because I hadn't seen Colt Emerson, he was certainly a much higher rated, highly touted prospect. And we saw Cole Young kind of fade last year and really have trouble with velocity, and to where I was like, all right, what's he going to look like? So I don't know. Maybe some of how it ended for him last year made what he's done this year stand out to me more. Whereas Colt, you could look at numbers in AAA, but we didn't see him at this level, and he was just so much more fanfare behind him.
1: I just didn't think he was going to be a factor this year, Colt. Yeah. And that's why I'm so impressed, because guy hasn't even turned 21 yet, Paul.
0: Yeah, I for me it's Cole Young mainly because of his defense. It's, at first I didn't even know he was going to be that good of a defender, because it looks a little awkward at times the way he throws it from second base. You know, he doesn't come up, his arm doesn't drop, he doesn't fire it. Sometimes he lobs it. But what I found with Cole is just gets baseball. You know, I mean, the jumps he gets on the ball, I mean, there's stuff you don't see until you really sit there and start watching him. He doesn't make mistakes. He doesn't make mental mistakes. You know, the bat I thought would come, I thought it would take time, like anything, you're young and, he doesn't have the elite power, but he's got power and he can go gap to gap too. I've just been so impressed with his consistency. He's also taken a quiet back seat to Colt to an extent, and it, he doesn't say anything. He's just, I don't know. I think these two are perfect. And, I think Cal, Julio, Colt, Cole, man, what happens up that middle is so important with your pitch and staff. I mean, it controls that whole team. And these guys are young guys. Good, best is yet to come too for them.
2: Hey, before we let you go, they just released the lineup for today. Want to get a quick reaction, first blush reaction from you. Leading off, your DH, Rob Refsnyder. Mm. Followed by Cal, followed by Julio, who's back in the lineup after having a little they called it a spasm in his hamstring. He's back. Naylor, Canzone, Young, Robles, Emerson, and then playing third is Wilson.
0: Obviously, got a lefty pitcher going against us for that to happen. I think you're going to get Wilson in there at times. I think they'll probably get JP in there quick. You know, again, the Refsnyder thing, you know, that's about played its course, and it's a bummer. He probably gets released at some point and goes on and has a really good season. I'm not sure it can be turned around here. And I think once we get Donovan and you get a Rosarina back, you know, I think that'll play itself out. But no, do I love it? No, don't love it. I certainly don't love him as a leadoff, other than they're already preparing. Once that lefty gets out of the game and they bring in a right-handed reliever, they'll reset the lineup, you know, the way they want moving forward the rest of the game. So no, don't love it, but we're also used to it now. You know, we've seen this enough. Just go out and win. And I think, again, once we get healthy, everything will take care of itself.
2: All right. Paul, good to hear your voice again. Glad to see you guys tamed the course out there. So I guess Augusta is next, right?
0: We're going to have to change our name. I can actually give Colt and Cole the band and boys. They can have it. We're going to give that up in about a week or two. So it'll be available.
2: Okay. Right. We'll let them know, see how they feel about it. Yeah. Paul, right. Have a great weekend, man. We'll talk to you next week.
0: I appreciate it. Thanks, guys.
1: Thanks, Paul.
2: There you go. There's Paul Moyer with us each and every week. If you guys missed any part of that conversation, you can find it on the podcast page. 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So it's a perfect, perfect situation. Meanwhile, there are a couple of things that stand out about how Mike McDonald was able to win a Super Bowl in just his second season. We're going to get into that next as we continue live from T-Mobile Park with Wyman and Bob. It's Seattle Sports on 710.
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1: Bob, we got some nicknames coming in for Colt.
2: Yeah, I saw some of those coming in. What I haven't seen is any mean texts. I don't, Lefko, have you seen any?
23: I have seen zero. They're so unoriginal. What would you expect?
1: They're still asleep.
23: Yeah. It might be the opposite problem.
2: Do you feel they're putting all their effort into coming up with a nickname for Colt Emerson and Cole Young?
23: I think so.
2: And,
23: you ask them to do too many things.
2: You can't multi. No.
23: You can't ask them to do two things.
1: Maybe too many things.
2: We asked for two things, and that was one too many, Dave.
1: Yeah.
2: Okay. All right. Well, yeah, we're soliciting both. We're looking for a nickname for the duo, and Dave brought up a fine example of what has happened in the past. The Bash Brothers, which was Mark McGwire and Jose Canseco back in the day. I don't know if that's something that's been prevalent in baseball. I can't really think of many nicknames. It's not like defenses in the NFL, you know, the Steel Curtain and, you know, the Orange Crush and the Purple People Eaters, yeah. Legion of Boom. It's much more prevalent in football than I feel like it is in baseball.
1: The Dark Side.
2: Yeah.
1: So CO2, how about
23: that
1: one?
23: CO2? I like that one.
1: CO2?
23: Out of all these that have come out.
1: Yeah, that's not bad. CNC Out Factory.
2: Yeah.
23: And you get those.
1: Young Guns, obviously.
2: Yeah.
1: Middle infield name, CNC Hit Factory.
2: Yeah.
1: CNC RBI Factory.
2: These are all plays on CNC Music Factory, which was, weren't they pretty much a one-hit wonder? CNC Music Factory. I like CO2.
1: CO2 is pretty cool.
2: That's pretty cool. That's a solid one. That's I would say of the everything you've read to this point that I've seen, that's a leader in the clubhouse.
1: Okay.
2: CO2. But yeah, Mean Techs are there for you as well. So you can go either way. You can go nickname, some creative nickname for Colt Emerson and Cole Young. Also, Mean Techs, which you guys know how that works.
1: Don't confuse them, Bob.
2: It might be. Is it
1: I think it's two too many requests, not one too many.
2: So whatever you got, send those in to 866-979-3776. We'll do those coming up at 5:45. Meanwhile, Mike McDonald did a podcast. There's a podcast out there, Dave. You never would have guessed. This is with Dr. Michael Gervais, a high-performance psychologist who's been a consultant with the Seahawks for a number of years. And there's some fascinating insight into what makes him such a good leader. It's a Finding Mastery podcast, I guess, is the name of it. But here's Mike McDonald explaining how he coaches and teaches in order for players to understand and fully buy in.
0: And it starts with our language about, like, how we want to play the game. But there's this, it's just a constant reinforcement of how we want to play, what makes a Seahawk. And then, you know, systematically with our coaches, we take a lot of pride in, like, doing a lot of the thinking for our players and working through those, like, these more complex like football systems and whittling it down to a directive where a player can now go execute at a high level and it's going to work for them. There's some magic behind that, you know. But if I didn't do my homework as a coach and I don't really have a great way to explain it, I'm not coaching it in this kind of this like elegant simplicity behind like what we're asking you to do, and the systems aren't really well oiled out. Well, it's kind of shame on us at that point.
1: Really interesting that the way he talks about coaching and, you know, it sounds like what they do is they get to know their players so well that they know how they best absorb information.
2: Yeah.
1: And so, Mike puts that on him. And, you know, that's a very new school type of thing, because the old school thing is like, look, this is what we're teaching. It's up to you to learn it. And I think that Mike, you know, puts it in different words. You know, I always say this about like a golf lesson. Sometimes the instructor gives you the right words and it just helps you, you know, helps you understand what he's trying to get done. And I think Mike is a master of that. So, yeah, I love seeing that. And I remember during the season, he was talking about when they were giving the ball up a lot.
2: Yeah.
1: And he's like, what do I tell him? I'm like, do I tell him
2: stop? Hey,
1: stop turning. And he goes, like, what kind of coaching is that?
2: Hey, where you fumbled it there?
1: Yeah.
2: Don't do that
1: anymore.
2: Don't
1: do that. Yeah. Remember John Schneider told us Jody Allen was like, why did he fumble?
2: So, just keeping it exciting, Jody. Yeah. Just keeping it exciting.
1: Yeah, but I mean, that is kind of what he's talking about. And I think he's very, he puts the onus on him, not so much on the players. And so I feel like if you can't understand, and, you know, I would say maybe like Anthony Bradford, Reek Woolen, maybe guys that just weren't, like, needed a little bit extra.
2: Yeah.
1: Because we know, and Reek Woolen was effective last year. I mean, he wasn't great. But, you know, he was kind of in the doghouse a little bit. And then, you know, and I thought, oh, maybe they're going to bench him. And they might have had they not had injuries.
2: Right.
1: At the beginning of the season. Who was it that went down? Was it Eamon Worry? I know.
2: Early, yeah. And then, who else? Did Spoon miss a game last year?
1: I think he
2: did. Or two?
1: Yeah.
2: Something, yeah, there were a couple, but you're right, because I remember we were talking about it, and I think Brady Henderson almost, you know, kind of confirmed that if not for injuries, he probably would have been benched.
1: Yeah.
2: Which had kind of been the story beyond his rookie year, you know, kind of the moments where they sat him for one reason or another, or he just, just that consistency was not there.
1: Yeah, and so I think, you know, a lot of old-fashioned coaches would be like, hey, if the guy doesn't get it, then, you know, what can I do? Whereas Mike kind of puts it on him to, like, hey, I need to be able to reach this guy.
2: Yeah.
1: So that's kind of the type of coaching that you see from Mike McDonald. And it's just, it's very interesting in how that contrasts with when I played and, you know, the way the coaching was. It was like, you know, hey, if you don't get it, it's my way or the highway.
2: Yeah, yeah. You're the problem, not me. He talked about the self-evaluation, talking about Mike McDonald here. He did a self-evaluation after year one and the growth it led to last year.
0: one of the places where I felt like I needed to grow from year one to year two was just presentation skills, confidence in front of the group, taking more of an ownership behind the team. There was a lot of room for growth that I felt, you know, but the thing that I actually felt that helped me the most was I actually believed what I was saying, you know, and why, you know, I believed the things the first year, a lot of the stuff that we talked about, you know, that we landed on were what we talked about in year one, but just having a better understanding about where that came from, how to put energy behind it, you know, how to communicate it clearer. Like that was the confidence I had coming back to the team of saying, oh, like now I can really share this with you in a way where I feel like you're going to understand. And now we can get some energy behind this thing.
2: That's something Cliff Kingsbury could have used in Arizona.
1: Yeah.
2: Because remember, we watched him on Hard Knocks and we were watching him speak to the team, and there was no energy behind what he was saying, and he almost didn't feel like he believed what he was saying. And to me, that's a great example of somebody who was opposite of what he's just talking about here.
1: No, I think you're right. And just being, and he talks a lot about connectedness.
2: Yeah.
1: And, you know, if that's a word. But yeah, I mean, you're right. Cliff Kingsbury was clearly not reaching his players.
2: And he knows football. He knows football as much as anybody else. I mean, but it was about conveying his message or his philosophy. And it just, if I were a player in that room, I don't think he would have captured me the way Mike is talking. And maybe he never did that self-evaluation. And you talked about, you know, Kubiak. He might be a guy that needs to focus on that element because he's not an overly energetic guy. But you got to sell your vision. You got to sell your philosophy to a room full of multimillionaires and tell them why you need to do things this way. If you've done them completely different your whole life and in college, and you've made this money and you feel like I know what to do.
1: Yeah, yeah. I always say that about the head coach, that usually everybody in the room can kick his ass.
2: Yeah.
1: And you know, it used to be that he made more money than you.
2: Yeah.
1: Or I'm sorry, you. Well,
2: now they all make more money than him.
1: They make way more money.
2: Yeah.
1: So, but yeah, I mean, it's interesting that he's going with that approach, and you know, and that I love hearing that. Like he's going to kind of tailor his, you know, it's like a challenge to him. If I can't get through to this guy, and that's where like Anthony Bradford and Reek Woolen, both a couple of examples that are really good players and really talented. And can you imagine if he would have just gone, forget these guys. I'm going to move on from them. I mean, instead, he made it like his special project. So, yeah, it's really interesting to hear the different ways that Mike communicates.
2: Meanwhile, the football world provided plenty of Y-Man moments this week. We're going to dive into some of those coming up next with Y-Man. It's Bob. It's Wyman and Bob live from T-Mobile Park on a beautiful day out here. It is Seattle Sports on 710.
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40: Why, man? Why?
41: Lunch has been canceled today due to lack of hustle. Deal with it.
42: This is a habitual line stepper.
40: What were you thinking? What are you doing?
43: Why are you the way that you are?
40: It's the Why Man of the Week.
2: Why Man is presented by Mazda of Everett, and we begin with a guy who was just a nemesis of this Seattle Seahawks team, who now resides in Cleveland in probably a pool of anonymity out there, as his team will do their best to be somewhere around 500. I think they were a five-win team last place last year. But, hey, they did have a Pro Bowl quarterback, Dave.
0: Oh, my goodness. You've got to be kidding me. And they retired his jersey at University of Colorado.
2: Well, how long till they retire his Browns jersey? Could be this season. We'll find out. Shedeur Sanders, the legend in the making. But
0: speaking of that, they're down there throwing the football around.
2: Every team does.
0: Every team does.
2: Every team. It's just the thing. I don't know. I love it. By the way, we were watching Ichiro out there catching balls behind his back, just tracking it behind his back, and then letting him go over his head so he could then catch it over his shoulder. It's amazing to watch him.
0: Yeah, and we watch him every time. I've never seen him make a mistake.
2: No. He's just a freak.
0: Can you imagine? He probably would just go home and cry if he, dropped one.
2: Like, I know. He's so good.
0: My skills have failed me.
2: Still so good.
0: What is he? How old is he?
2: 50. How old is Ichiro, Riz? Is he 52?
0: 51, just 50, like his
2: 51? 51. Yeah. Looks like he's 31. Meanwhile, Jared Verse is who we're talking about, who will be toiling out there in Cleveland in his first sit-down interview with the Cleveland Browns website. He's still thinking about the Seattle Seahawks.
1: I got to tell everybody, it sucks. I'm not going to be here. I love you guys to death. You guys are going to go out there. You guys are going to dominate. You guys are going to do everything you can do. And you guys are going to play the best you can. You guys got 17 games for sure. Who knows what's going to happen after that, but just go dominate. And I told them the most important thing, make sure you, I'm not going to cuss, but the words I used, make sure you beat the Seahawks. That's all I care about.
0: I like it. I like that there's a that rivalry still. That's a bummer for him, man.
2: Yeah.
0: He is a really good player, and I'm not going to say, I think, that he's not maybe a generational type of player, but he really is good, and he's cheap right now.
2: Yeah, he's still on his rookie deal. Is he a two-time, is he an all-pro or a two-time pro bowler?
0: I think it's a two-time pro bowler, but.
2: He's been really good. And he was pretty chirpy here in Seattle. You talked about how Jaron Reed, who was hurt at the time, got into it with him coming off the sideline. And so, that's somebody who took that rivalry to heart, which you like. I like that there's a good player on another team that you just love to sports hate.
0: Yeah.
2: And he's carrying that with him to Cleveland. Now maybe he'll start directing it toward the Steelers or the Bengals or the other teams in that division. But he's still carrying it with him to Cleveland, talking about the Seahawks. Seahawks are on his mind because, you know why, Dave? They're the Super Bowl champs.
0: That's right.
2: They're the champs. The end.
0: Apparently, the Rams somehow got better over the... But, yeah, two-time Pro Bowler for him. He had 4.5 sacks his rookie year and then 7.5. I know two years ago, I saw 2 sacks get called back. So he's just been a very productive... it was because of penalty. It was nullified or whatever. And... he had 27 quarterback hits last year, so he's a really talented player. And like I said, he's on that rookie contract. So, he was defensive rookie of the year.
2: Yeah.
0: So
2: hell of a player, man.
0: Yeah. I mean, and look, you're getting Myles Garrett, and he is generational type of player. But we'll see with Jared Verse. I mean, I think he's incredibly talented.
2: Yeah. So we'll see how long it takes him to start getting under the skin of everybody in that division. Meanwhile, this is Ron Slavin, the agent for Brendan Sorsby, the controversial quarterback out of Texas Tech who placed a whole bunch of bets all over the place, including on his own team. And he was going to be allowed to play, and there was a big blowback on that. Now he's making himself available for the supplementary draft, and his agent... did an interview with the Dallas radio station, 105.3 The Fan, and he defended Sorsby, saying he did nothing wrong.
3: How many 18-year-olds make really bad decisions? And there is never any integrity of the game violations. Everybody loves to have an opinion, and I'm so tired of watching people get on TV and blab their mouth when they have no idea what they're talking about. And unfortunately, it's not just in Brendan's situation, it's in most situations. And unless you're Brendan or Brendan's family or myself and my team, nobody really knows what happened. And the opinions out there were, you would have thought this kid committed major crimes and did the horrible things. And the reality is as an 18-year-old, he made some bad decisions from his dorm room when he wasn't traveling with the team in Indiana.
0: Well, was he betting on his team?
2: Yes.
0: Okay.
2: But multiple times.
0: He wasn't making bets against them like they're going to lose, right?
2: I don't know.
0: Is he sitting there going, well, yeah, we're better than this team, but not 10.5 better? Or
2: who knows? As his agent says, nobody knows. He's just a kid in a dorm room.
0: Yeah.
2: Just doing it from his phone. Why is everybody making a big deal of it? It doesn't challenge the integrity of the game, Dave. He's not seeking treatment for this now. I mean, it's not like it was a problem or anything. What do you... I get you got to stand up for your client, but you sound a little dopey, Ron.
0: Yeah.
2: You sound a little out of touch with reality. You're trying to tell people what you saw didn't really happen. Don't believe your eyes. Don't believe what's actually factual out there in terms of him seeking treatment for this was problematic to the point where he's going to go get treatment for a gambling addiction.
0: Yeah, which he needs to. I mean, yeah. that is very much the same as, you know, any kind of other addiction. So, and obviously, I'm sorry, if he is making bets on his own team, you got a problem.
2: Yeah, that's multiple. It's not a one-time thing like, all right, he messed up. He's 18. He blah, blah, blah. He thought they were going to crush this team. Whatever.
0: But look, you know, I don't mean it to sound like I'm not rooting for him. I want him to get better. You know, it's not like I'm rooting against him. But let's not act like what he did was, just some, you know, crazy thing that an 18-year-old did.
2: Every 18-year-old does this. What was it, $90,000 in bets?
0: Yeah.
2: I mean, this isn't a kid who went out and had a couple of beers and got into a fist fight.
0: Right.
2: Right? come on, man. I get it. You're supposed to defend your client. You're going to try to minimize it and make it. But when he acts so put upon, like, you know what? I'm just sick of hearing people on TV talk about this. They got no clue. I'm like, what? Yeah, you might want to dial that back just a bit because I think... Yeah. I think this is something that's fair to be commented.
0: Well, and the thing you want if you're his agent and you're truly rooting for him is for number one, you know, just be quiet. Don't say anything. Make sure the kid gets into treatment and, you know, moves everything forward and it'll be a blip, you know.
2: But don't make him sound like the victim here.
0: Exactly. Yeah. So let's handle it the right way. And, you know, again, I feel bad for the kid because he probably has some kind of an addiction there. But, yeah, I mean, you need to realize that. And that's the first thing is admitting that you got a problem.
2: All right, coming up, the big mystery around the Mariners will continue this week. We'll tell you what that's about coming up next as we continue live from T-Mobile Park. It's Wyman and Bob, Seattle Sports on 710.
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0: 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Snapshot.
5: Mariners get back to it tonight after securing the series win over the Baltimore Orioles last night. They welcome the Boston Red Sox to town for a three-game series. Game one of that series coming your way tonight. And we get back to the piggyback situation where it'll be opened by Bryce Miller getting the start. Luis Castillo will come out of the bullpen in this one. You can catch it all coming up with the 6 o'clock pregame show, 7:10 first pitch right here, Seattle Sports on 7:10. Mariners made a roster move today. Weston Wilson, an infielder slash outfielder, has been called up from AAA Tacoma. Miles Mastroboni was designated for assignment. Meanwhile, taking a quick look at your scoreboard, Cubs beat the daylights out of the Blue Jays today, 16-2. The final score in that one. One game going on right now. They're in the top of the second in Detroit with the Tigers up on the White Sox 2-1.
4: 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When it's game time, it's Miller time.
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5: We continue live from T-Mobile Park. It's Wyman and Bob, Seattle Sports on 710, seattlesports.com. Another beautiful day here outside. We've got mean texts coming up, so get those in at 866-979-3776. We've got our buddy Adam Ray will be joining us. I believe he's still in Australia, right, Lefko? Mm-hmm. So he's going to be joining us here in this hour. He's got his new show dropping on Netflix, I believe, today. So we'll talk to him about that, and stay tuned for that. And he's, I'm sure, take a couple swipes at Lefko, which is always fun.
7: Maybe I can, I always try to, like, irritate him or something, say something really stupid.
5: So he can tell you how he doesn't like your attitude?
7: So, yeah, then he turns on me.
5: I don't think I like your bleeping attitude right now, Dave. So, yes, we'll talk to him coming up at 4:30, and then an interview we've been looking forward to all week. You and I have just been going back and forth about it. Brad Adam is going to join us at 5 o'clock. It's just great anticipation.
7: Really big news this week. Yeah. I'll tell the story about why we call each other B-teamer.
5: You and Brad call each other B-teamer?
7: We're on the B-team.
5: Oh, yeah. Okay. Yeah, you're going to wait till he's

0: Here to tell that?
1: Yeah.
0: Okay. All right. Well, that's coming up at 5 o'clock. And then mean texts, again, at 5:45. So get those rolling because Lefko said everybody's slacking. 866-979-3776. Is that still true?
2: Lefko said they're very dumb, is what he said.
3: I always say they're dumb. Yeah, that hasn't changed. That's just a standing statement. But they're slacking. In addition to being dumb.
0: Yeah. It's just, it gets worse and worse for them.
3: Yeah, a bunch of Socceroos.
0: Socceroos. That name. The Socceroos. Lefko. And
2: we've gotten some more for Colt and Cole.
0: Yeah, that was the other thing I forgot. We were soliciting a name sort of akin to the Bash Brothers in the 80s, which if you don't know who the Bash Brothers were, it was Mark McGwire and Jose Canseco when they were playing for the Oakland A's. But again, in baseball, you don't often hear those combo names for somebody. That's much more of a thing in the NFL for typically defenses is what you hear. And we talked about, you know, the examples being the Legion of Boom, the Purple People Eaters, the Steel Curtain, the Fearsome Foursome. Everybody had a nickname, Orange Crush, you know, all that. But in baseball, you don't. I can't think of anything actually outside of the Bash Brothers. Yeah. So I'm trying to think of there's individual nicknames, I guess, for players out there, but I can't think of a combo nickname.
2: Well, somebody in Alaska, I guess, bored up there because I don't know what you do in Alaska. Fish, I guess.
0: Sure.
2: Came in with a bunch of them. C squared, double CCs, Clutch Brothers, Golden Boys, Double Trouble, Bat Kids, Combat Bros.
0: How about that
2: Combat
0: last?
2: Bros.
0: There's a couple in there that weren't bad. I still think CO2 is the leader in the clubhouse for me.
2: CO2, yeah.
0: Yeah, somebody texted that in earlier. I like that one, actually. I think that's pretty cool. So, yeah, that's for me. What do you think? Is there one that stands out to you?
2: Yeah, I like the CO2.
0: Yeah.
2: Yeah, I think it's pretty good.
0: That's solid.
2: Yeah.
0: So send those in. Get creative with those. We're looking for a Colt Emerson, Cole Young combo nickname to represent what looks like the future of this team up the middle, along with Julio in center field and Cal at catcher. That's a very, very solid up the middle for this team. Meanwhile, we're going to see the piggyback make its return tonight with Bryce Miller. He'll get the start in the game. Castillo comes out of the bullpen in this game. So these two obviously are the most familiar with how this works. And hopefully we're going to see the same level of success that we've seen. They've done it three times so far, and it's worked out. Now, the real intrigue will be when it moves on to the other pitchers who are all be a part of it and how they pair them up and all that. Who starts, who comes out of the bullpen will be interesting. But tonight, these guys got to... I think it's important for them to sort of set the tone for the rest of the rotation. Go, look, still works, guys.
2: Yeah.
0: Still good. And we give the bullpen, hopefully, if it all works out well, we give the bullpen a night off.
2: Much needed rest, yeah. The other question I have is, what if Miller is dealing? At what point, you know, what's the sort of standard? Now, I know that they're going to be looking at his velo. They're going to be looking at how does he look, you know, whatever pitch count it's up. I mean, if it's presumably like a low, like, say, around 40, 50, whatever, and he's got one hit that he's given up, he's not walking a lot of batters, what do you do?
0: Well, we talked to Shannon yesterday, remember, and she made it sound like unless there's a no-hitter happening, it doesn't matter.
2: It's just a mechanism.
0: Whatever their plan is, which we don't know, you're getting five, you're getting four innings to open, whatever their plan is. Let's say, Bryce, you're getting five. Unless you get in trouble, obviously, then we're going to adjust. But you get five. According to Shannon, when we talked to her yesterday, it's like he could have one hit, giving up one hit, no runs, and the pitch count's totally in check. They're still going to make that
2: move. They're still going to, yeah.
0: Which to me is dangerous because... Then that puts even more pressure on Castillo or anybody in that situation coming out of the bullpen to maintain what this guy had going on. And if you deviate, if you come in and he gives up a bomb or he gets traffic and gives up a run, everybody goes, why did you pull out the guy who was dominating?
2: That's going to be a disaster.
0: Yeah.
2: I mean, I think, well, disaster. I mean, I'm being a little dramatic. But
0: that'll be the criticism. And to me, it's a fair question. It'd be the fair question to go, your guy was rolling, Dan. Was there any thought to keeping him in there, or is, you know, that's you're messing with something that's working. You're trying to fix something that's not broken here.
2: Yeah, I almost feel like they should maybe communicate that part, just so I don't know. Do we really Do they really care what the fans think or what people in the media think? You know, they're going to do what they're going to do. But, yeah, it's just it's another opportunity because I don't know if that's some kind of a pressure. Maybe it helps Luis Castillo, you know, knowing that, my brother here, you know, he only gave up one hit or he hasn't given up a hit. I'm gonna you know, keep it going. Maybe it inspires him. Or, you know, maybe it's the other way around. So that'll... I don't want to say I hope that happens, but I do want to see, you know, I would be very curious to see what would happen if they, you know, put the threshold at, hey, he's at, like you said, this number of pitch count, and he's given up one hit, not walking a lot of batters.
0: I kind of want to see it. I just want to see that they've got some flexibility. I think there's got to be built-in flexibility beyond a no-hitter taking place. And I would feel like, if I'm part of that group, we'd all agree, like, Dave, if you're rolling and you're locking this team down and I'm supposed to come in after you, I'm going to say, keep going.
2: Go get them. Yeah.
0: Go get them until all of a sudden you got traffic. Maybe that's you bringing a bullpen arm to get you out of that spot. Then I come in or whatever. But, I could just see everybody going, you don't want to mess with any of these guys when they're rolling. But we're going to find out. So the piggyback makes its return tonight. Meanwhile, there's another reason why players are mad at Major League Baseball. We're going to hear about that when we sweep the dial. That's coming up with Wyman and Bob at Seattle Sports on 710.
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15: Well, we already heard some great insight from Mike McDonald on that conversation with Dr. Michael Gervais, and including that back and forth they had on leadership and a lot of other things. Dr. Michael Gervais asked him, hey, which player challenges you, Mike McDonald, the most?
19: Yeah, a few guys come to mind. I mean, Coop on offense, Cooper Kupp, one, just like the resume that he's coming from. Again, his process, the level of, like, we say shocking here, but like the level of detail that he has of understanding of like how he operates, the details of not only his job, but how the whole offense works together. To me, it's inspiring. Like, I'm not the one drawing up our offensive scheme, nor am I the one like coaching the X's and O's behind it. But to be on that, you really respect, like, that is what we owe our players all the time. You know,
20: he's a professional sportsman.
19: Yeah. Yeah, for sure.
20: Yeah.
19: And the way he's with LA for a lot of years and had a lot of success. And so he's seen a way of doing things for a while that has been really effective. And he has his own thoughts on the process and what works and what doesn't. And he's not afraid to have those conversations with you, which I appreciate that.
21: I like that he welcomes somebody that will, I guess, challenge his way. Or, yeah. You know, why, and I don't know what manner they do it. If it's, hey, coach, why would you do it this way instead of this way? Or have you thought about doing it this way instead of this way? Or whatever.
22: Yeah, what you don't want to hear is what your mom used to say to you. Because I said so. You know? Yeah, I think that is, although that is good parenting sometimes.
21: You've used it as a parent?
22: Yeah. Guess what? I'm the dad.
21: Because I'm the one paying the bills.
22: Someday when you're the dad, you can make decisions. But, I mean, I think players want to know why.
21: Yeah. Right?
22: And that was for me, because then it makes sense to you. But if it's just done randomly, I remember one time Tom Catlin, he would install defenses so well that he would say, at the end, he would say, save your questions to the end, let me go through it. And there were so many times that it was like nobody had a question. And the most proud I ever was of myself was that I had a question at the end of an install, and he's like, that's a good question. And so yeah. I was like, oh, look at me, yeah. But, I mean, that's the thing you want. You want to... you know, you want to know why, and then that way it makes sense to you. So, you know, it's funny, Cooper Kupp, I saw him, we were in Jacksonville, I think. I went down for, like, the late night snack or whatever, and he's sitting there with Aiden Durdy talking defense and just grilling him with questions. And I wasn't eavesdropping or anything, but I could tell they were talking about defense. And, you know, Durdy was, you know, explaining to him why this, that, and the other. I mean, it looks like... He seems like a guy that's probably going to be a coach at some point.
21: Cooper Kupp. Yeah.
22: So, yeah, I like hearing that, because he certainly is a very curious gentleman, for sure, because he was asking Aiden Durdy a lot of questions.
23: Sweeping the dial.
15: You guys talked about Brian Wu and his terrific outing yesterday, and after the game, he kind of got into some more detail about working beyond just using those two fastballs and becoming a little less reliant on those two pitches.
24: Just using all five pitches was just the main message that I wanted to bring to Woody and to Garv. And, you know, don't box yourself into you can only throw this to this guy or whatever it is. You know, I feel like I'm in a good enough spot with pretty much all five where, you know, I don't care who it is or what counter, what, you know, situation. Like, I want to use all five. So, just did a better job of that today.
21: Yeah, I mean, it.
22: Did you say Woody and Garv?
21: Yeah.
15: Woody?
21: Well, Pete Woodworth. Pitching coach.
22: Okay. Garver. I thought he was talking about Cal or something. Is this some nickname I don't know about? They got lots of nicknames.
21: Yeah, I think they just call him Dumper. But, yeah, he's got an arsenal, but he's a guy who relies heavily on the four-seam and the two-seam. So to see him get the sweeper involved in there, and they were effective, to say the very least. So all that does, if he can land it, if you're landing those, beautiful. Because it just makes it that much more problematic for the guys that's digging in the box.
22: Yeah, it's always interesting, you know, like... Logan Gilbert in Baltimore, you know, having, 54 pitches or five after two innings, and then, you know, being able to you know, close that out and have a really...
21: It was six innings.
22: Yeah, and I wonder if that's... It was kind of transformative because he did it a little bit. I mean, first pitch almost went over the fence. But I'm just wondering if, like, Brian Wu, if this was the moment where we saw him... And it's not like he's been bad, you know, but he did have a couple of stinkers. And I'm just wondering if this is maybe that moment he had some kind of a revelation where you're going to see him just be more effective going forward.
23: Sweeping the dial.
15: All right, we didn't get into this at 3:45. I kind of have it planned to get back to at 5:30, so give you some insight here. MLB yesterday came out with a new proposal for the draft. The two major sticking points: they want to get rid of high school eligibility, so high school players cannot be drafted, and they want to cut the draft from 20 down to 12 rounds. Needless to say, it's not very popular right now with the players, and AJ Pierzynski and his Foul Territory show came out strongly against this proposal.
0: I absolutely hate this idea. I was a high school draft pick, and they said I think it also includes they have to go to college for 2 years instead of the three now. Basically, what this is saying is they want college baseball to be the new minor leagues. They're going to take the draft from 20 rounds to 12, less players, less minor league affiliates, which equals, guess what, Kratz? Less money the owners have to spend. It's amazing how it always comes back to the owners spending the least amount of money as possible.
21: Yeah, he's not wrong, and... That draft has gone from, what was it, 54 rounds to 20. I mean, it went on forever. Mike Piazza was historically one of those guys, I think, was drafted in the 50s, somewhere in there. So, yeah, he's right. That,
22: yeah.
21: What was the other? We had a clip of him recently railing about something in baseball. What was that?
15: Salary cap proposal.
21: Salary cap. Yeah, that's right. That's right.
22: Same vein, basically. Yeah. So.
21: Yeah. His target is the owners and their cheapness and them trying to find ways to spend even less money, which I can appreciate.
22: Well, look, I AJ Pierzynski always has kind of rubbed me the wrong way a little bit, but.
21: Oh, as a player, hated him.
22: Yeah, but you know he's absolutely right. I like them drafting kids out of high school.
21: Yeah.
22: I think it's amazing. And, you know, look at Colt Emerson.
21: Well, look at Griffey. Look at A-Rod.
22: Yeah.
21: Those are two kids that did not go to college. And A-Rod was going to go to University of Miami, did not. So these are guys that made their debuts like Colt Emerson before they were legally able to buy a drink. You know, and had success. So, yeah, I don't like that at all.
22: Well, yeah, somebody was texting in yesterday about, why are you talking about Colt Emerson? What about Griffey? What about A-Rod? I'm like, well, I'm not trying to, you know, go back into baseball history. That was a while ago. Yeah. But anyway, I mean, he's, you know, a recent example of somebody coming straight out of high school. So, yeah, I think AJ pretty much boiled it down.
21: Yeah, I think he nailed it.
1: 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Hi, it's Chris Crocker in the 4 News Now First Alert Weather Center. Mostly clear skies tonight. Skies will be clearing, an overnight low of 57 degrees. For tomorrow, mostly sunny. It is going to be a breezy day. Wind gusts in the 25-mile-per-hour range. Firefighters are on high alert for any new fire.
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16: We continue live from T-Mobile Park, where the Mariners are getting set to take on the Boston Red Sox. Game one of their three-game series coming your way tonight. We'll turn you over to the pregame show with our Mariners insider, Shannon Dreher, coming up at 6 p.m. Stay tuned for that. But now we leave the country. We get a chance to speak to a friend of the show who's in parts unknown. Actually, they're known. He's out there probably around a bunch of sad Australians after their team was just decimated by Team USA, and he's with us now. Love this guy. He's got a new special dropping on Netflix, and in fact, it was his birthday a couple days ago. Happy birthday to the one, the only, Adam Ray, Dr. Phil, Coach Donnelly, Jeremy, Randolph Davies, Bruce Robbins, Toby, and now somebody named Kelly is with us. How are you, buddy?
17: Hey, g'day, mate. Hey, Hugh Jackman, Nicole Kidman. Hey, top step. Vegemite, Michael Lefko, Trevor Gooby, come on, kebab, out here down under, and picked up a little bit of an accent, and so far so good, right? Yeah, I haven't been able to poop in 3 days, a little bit dehydrated, wish that was a joke, but it's the truth. And out of my balcony right now, looking at a Hungry Jack's top step. Yeah, but it's massive, massive heaps. I'm ready to go home. We're having a good time out here.
16: Happy belated birthday, brother. Hopefully you celebrated and fought. Were you in Australia for your birthday, or you hadn't left yet?
17: Yeah, so we're a couple days ahead. So we're in the future here. So we know. Yeah, so I already saw Toy Story 12. I already know that the Mariners are in fact going to win the World Series. Sweet. And I already know that Trevor Gooby will be buying another ridiculously childlike bow tie. So I've seen everything that is going to happen before it happens. Shout out to my boy. It's a great, Australia's one of those places, it's probably the closest country to it. So, I've got a little San Francisco, a little bit of Seattle. I'm from Brisbane right now. We were in, Sydney last night. We go to Melbourne tomorrow. You got to say Melbourne. You got to say it with a little bit of the accent, otherwise they get real, real ticked off. We were in Brisbane. I was on stage for my birthday on the 16th. And then, they did a thing for me on the 17th when it was my American birthday. But on the 16th, I was coerced into doing a shoey, which is a leftover. You know what a shoey is?
16: I know exactly what it is because they do it in the UFC all the with
8: a shoey.
16: Well, explain it to it's gross. It's something I would never do, but go ahead, Adam.
17: Yeah, so it's basically you pour alcohol into your shoe, Dave, and then you drink it on stage in front of everybody. And we were smart, and at least the last time I was here, actually the same venue when I was opening for Adam Devine in 2016, I got forced to do a shoey, and I drank it out of the shoe I'd been wearing for 2.5 weeks, and I was sick for 3 days. So I learned from that, and we bought a shoe. A friend of mine that I have kept in touch with that works down at the sanctuary that we're about to go to. I'm going to go feed some kangaroos and hold a koala. Yes, I am nervous to be on the kangaroos. No, I will not be fornicating with a koala because they have chlamydia. Thanks for asking, Matt. But they have a lot of, just they get so fired up for the shoey. So I did it. I filled it with tequila. I actually did two of them. Oof. And it was a great way to spend the birthday. But the real exciting thing was that we found out, you know, that we were, Amanda, I guess I told you guys on the side, but we now, have, yeah. I announced on my birthday that Amanda's 3 months pregnant. So that's the best thing.
18: Nice job, buddy. That's awesome. Do you ever feel like when I had my first kid, like the thought I had was I am not nearly responsible enough to raise a child? Do you ever get that feeling, or
17: yeah,
18: is that just
17: yeah,
18: me?
17: Dave. Yeah, Dave. No, it's all the time. I'm sitting here on a balcony with a coffee and flip flops that are too big for my feet, hung over. Like I just like my hair's a mess. My back is tight. My legs are like I think misshaped. Like, yeah, man, I don't know why this is a bad idea, but no, I'm very excited. We're fired up, dude. I mean, it's
18: that's awesome. It's, congratulations,
17: yeah, man. it's the right time. Thanks, bud. We don't do the guys do none of the work. I mean, you guys know this. It's like I had to go, you know, get my swimmers checked, and that was, you know, that was kind of my only thing up until this point, which is very uncomfortable. I walked into this room. There was, you know, they just hand me a cup and they're like, all right, put it in there. I'm like, all right. And you want to, you know, good luck or anything you want to say? Like, just go into a room. I go in there.
19: There's go get them, champ.
17: Yeah, go get them, champ. Yeah. And there's a TV. There's like 1,000 DVDs. And I'm like, you guys know I only have one wiener, right? And so, and there's no TV. There's no TV. So I poke my head out, and the guy goes, hey, what's up, man? Do you need anything? And, you know, when I'm uncomfortable, I always make a joke. That's just, like, how I diffuse any sort of, you know, uncomfortableness. So he goes, do you need anything? Do you got enough movies? I go, actually, man, do you have Air Bud 5? And that, to me, felt like a pretty obvious joke, you know? I'm like, he'll laugh. He'll, like, you know, go get me, you know, DVD player. He doesn't laugh, and he just looks at me and goes, all right. And I go, no. I don't need a dog to make this work. You're now I have to leave, and I can't get this checked out. So I'm excited. She's excited. We're excited.
19: That's awesome, and I believe the name Bob is still a leader in the clubhouse if it's a boy, so that's great to hear. But, yeah.
17: So far, the name we're leaning towards is Bob, David, Lefko, Salk, Brock, Bumpy Ray. So we'll see.
19: Bumpy Ray.
17: My mom has actually pitched my mom just wants the most Jewish names. And there are some, you know, decent Jewish names out there, like an Isaac or a Jacob, or, you know, I think my Hebrew name is Abe, you know, which, you know, but a lot of the names are old school Jewy names from like the 50s and 60s that you know, are just like, when's the last time you met a Linda? Do you know what I'm saying? Like, not that that's a Jewish name, but like, just not a ton of Lindas around anymore, or a Rhonda, or a... or an Ethel, or a Sylvia, you know, like these are classic names. These are classic names that just kind of had their day in the sun. My mom the other day pitched me Mordecai, and I almost deleted her number from my phone.
19: Mordecai Ray.
17: Yeah, Mordecai Ray. Yeah. Hey, good old Morty. Yeah. Oh, you know that baby Morty.
19: Yeah, good. Hey, well, let's talk about what you got coming up, because you've been doing a lot of work on the Netflix special that's going to be coming out. It's actually a bunch of specials, a bunch of episodes of The Adam Ray Show.
17: It's out. It dropped. It's Friday there, right?
19: It is Friday here, yes.
17: Okay, great. So the show is out. It dropped it at midnight Friday, June 19th. It's The Adam Ray Show. It's 30 episodes of me and my characters. And it's a chat show. It's 25, 30 minute episodes. Some are live, some aren't. Every episode is either me or a character with a celebrity, an athlete, an actor. The first four episodes dropped today. You have Dr. Phil and Dave Matthews at the Space Needle. You have myself, as Adam Ray with Nikki Glaser in Los Angeles. You have, my magician mentalist character, Bruce Robbins and Michael Bublé. And then my friend Andrew Santino, a big comedian, does a podcast with Bobby Lee called Bad Friends. We dressed up in full prosthetics with Coach Donnelly. He dressed up as Bob Kowalski from Chicago. And we are two just old dads And we did that one live at the Comedy Store. So some of the episodes are live. Like I did a Dr. Phil with Marshawn Lynch in Seattle in May, and that one will be out in a few weeks. But episodes drop every Friday. I did one with my mom at my high school theater, Shorecrest, here in Seattle. I did one with the Goo Goo Dolls in Vegas. We had, did one with Dana Carvey and Dr. Phil. Did one with Hasan Minhaj, Jelly Roll, Coach McDonald and John Schneider with Ron Donnelly from the VMAC. That one will be out in July, I believe. And then I got The Rock coming up and Chappelle. And so 30 episodes every Friday. A new episode drops, The Adam Ray Show on Netflix. Check it out. Tell your friends, hide your kids, hide your wives, and enjoy. It's you know, easily digestible episodes. Everyone's got ADD and ADHD and HBO and HPV, so this is the show that definitely will, you know, make you not feel like you're not burning the whole day because the episodes are easy to watch and get through, you know?
19: 30 of them.
17: So a lot of work into it. Yeah.
19: So you still have some you're filming, or are all 30 are in the can right now?
17: No, we filmed about 18, I think, right now. So we've got about 12 more episodes to go. So I'm still, you know, booking them up. Like, I went out to the Big Slick in Kansas City a few weeks ago, which is a big charity weekend that Paul Rudd and Jason Sudeikis and Rob Riggle and Eric Stone Street, Heidi Gardner, and David Koechner do. And so, you know, I got to know Sudeikis and Rudd real well from this. And so they're both going to do an episode. So, you know, there's a handful of people that I'm just, you know, it's schedule dependent and just trying to figure out when and where. So we'll probably go to New York to do those. And then, you know, The Rock either could be in Hawaii or Atlanta or L.A. or the moon or Left Goes Garage or, you know, so I just got to figure out, you know, when and where people are to get the timing down. But yeah, it's really fun, man. I try to push myself creatively, and this is just a fun way to do a chat show that's not like everything else that you see, you know?
18: Hey, my favorite so far is the Ron Donnelly, the coach.
19: Awesome.
18: Thing. I mean, if you'd have walked, I would not have been able to tell that was you. This, the way with the prosthetics and everything. But yeah, I mean, what kind of response are you getting on that character? Obviously, I asked a really hard question.
19: Did we lose him?
18: Question.
19: Yeah. He dropped. Of course. There you go.
18: No, seriously.
19: That's my favorite of all of his new.
18: Yeah.
19: And he's got a bunch of new characters. He's got Randolph Davies, who's kind of like this outlaw country singer with long hair and a gap in his teeth, sings with a toothpick end. And he's got, he's got a new one named Kelly that I hadn't seen, a female one. He's got all kinds of characters. But, yeah, Coach Donnelly, to me, was, and he came into the VMAC when we were there doing the show.
18: I couldn't believe it, man. I was just looking at him going, no way, because when he first walked in, I think we knew Adam was there when that guy walked in. I'm like, no way.
19: Yeah. I just love that he was giving you a hard time going, are you even awake right now? You ever take a deep breath and think, that's probably going to be it?
18: it's amazing how he doesn't just transform because of the makeup and everything. It's like his whole personality, and I wonder if he ever forgets
19: which character he is.
18: Well, look in the mirror, Adam.
19: Lose track of the character, so we'll effort him back here and get him back on the line. But yeah, that's going to be fun to watch. That'll be fun to watch. And again, in case you just tuned in and missed it, we're talking to Adam Ray, who's in Australia. We just lost the connection. See if we can get him back on the line here. But his show dropped first four episodes on Netflix last night. There's going to be 30 total episodes. He did a show out here in Seattle with Marshawn Lynch, which sold out immediately and by all accounts went really, really well. I was unable to catch that. That's when I left town. But yeah, I'm excited to see that one when that one comes out. And then he did the Coach Donnelly character with John Schneider and Mike McDonald. I saw a little clip of that, and all I saw was them laughing.
18: Laughing through the whole thing.
19: Laughing the whole time. So now he's texting me and saying, call back. So I don't know. Are you calling back, Brady? Give him a call back there. See if we... Okay. Well,
20: the Socceroos cut his phone, you know.
19: Brady's trying to call back. He's having issues. So hopefully we'll see if we can get him back on there. But, yeah, just Wildly inventive stuff. He's got a lot of stuff going on there and touring in Australia, of all places.
18: Well, you know, remember when we had Jeremy Piven on?
19: Yeah.
18: I think it was last summer. You realize that, you know, those guys grind, man. I mean, for Adam, I mean, he's always working and always traveling and everything. And he was talking about, you know, having a kid, and he's like, all I do is work. And so, yeah, it's going to be tough. But I love that he's having a kid. You know, the one head start he's got as being a parent, great sense of humor. You got to have a great sense of humor.
19: He's got that. I like that he's wearing flip-flops that are too big for him. Yeah. He's hungover standing on a balcony in Australia. He's ill-prepared to be a father, to guide a young life through this world. But, congrats to him and his wife. That's very cool because I know they've been trying for a while, and I do like that he went to go get his swimmers checked, as he said. They give him a stack of movies. He's asking for Air Bud 5. So he just texted me and said, tell Brady to try now. I'm not sure what changed, but give him another try there, Brady, if you haven't already. We'll try to get him. Say that again? He's on it. Brady's on it. So we'll try to get him on. Anyway, we're out here at T-Mobile Park watching the Mariners taking batting practice. It was good to see. They did like an earlier session of batting practice, and I didn't see Julio out there, but his name is in the lineup. And then now they're out there doing it again, and he was out there taking cuts. So he looks to be no worse for the wear, the hamstring. It seems like it was just a precautionary move to keep him out yesterday, and all was good. Is he back with us?
0: Yeah, I'm back.
19: Do we have you back, Adam?
0: Sorry. Yeah, sorry. Hey, it's Australian service. Talk to Ryan Rowland about this, dude. They got some weird kangaroo cell service. Just everything, I don't know, dude. We're about to go to a sanctuary, so I shouldn't be talking smack about these marsupials. That I don't know if you've seen those viral videos of the kangaroos, like, putting dogs in headlocks, but, I mean, dude, it's pretty much every street corner is the Outback. Yeah, I'll send you a link, Bob, but there's some wild, wild stuff happening out here. And by the way, I hit up Ryan. I said, hey, man, I'm in your native land. Let me know if you have any family friends that want to come to the show. Radio silence, dude.
19: Really?
0: Radio silence. I mean, I know he's busy. He's, you know, he's in the booth. He's on the field. You know who would never not respond to a text of mine? Rick Riz, dude.
19: Rick That's Riz. Right.
18: Yeah.
0: Let me tell you about Rick Riz. Is he there in the booth with you?
19: No.
0: Oh, all right. Well, tell you about him later. Rick's the man.
19: we'll give Ryan a hard time when we see him. He probably just didn't want to associate with the enemy because the U.S. and Australia were going up against each other. So maybe,
0: that's right. Oh, yeah, 5
19: maybe he was just trying to keep that wall up until that game was decided.
0: Fair enough, yeah. Well, Dave, you asked me about Coach Donnelly. Yeah, that one is getting a good response. And
19: That's my favorite one.
0: I pitched to Schneider and Coach McDonald to come roast the team as him for Hard Knocks, and they're both into it. So we're just trying to figure out scheduling. So maybe I'll try to let you guys know when that happens, so you can come see
19: that
0: it live.
19: That would be awesome.
18: Great. That's a great way. Because we were talking about how do you get on Hard Knocks when they come here, and it would be us like interviewing maybe a player. But yeah, for you to do like a roast, that would be. That'd be phenomenal.
19: Hey, I immediately, when Adam came into VMAC last time and filmed that and came in with us, like the next day we were at the Mariners game and I was just bending his ear telling him how great that character is and why it's so great and why it's so different. Yeah. I think he's probably going, yeah, I get it, Bob. You like it.
0: No, it's always, I mean, I was flattered because it's, you know, with any new character, it's, you know, and with anything you do, I mean, you go, you don't know how people are going to respond to it and you just got to, you know, commit and you know, do what you think is fun and funny, and then if people respond to it, cool. But I, you know, I've had enough coaches like this guy. I mean, he's really heavily inspired by this coach that I had. I think his name was like John James or Don Ron, or it was Ron something. And two first names. And he had this like University of Washington starter jacket that looked like it had been through every world war. And it smelled like cigarettes and piss. And it just like, the guy was like, you know, he was in his like early 40s, but he looked 60, and, like, he had this voice that was just like, come on! He sounded like the coach from Major League. Do you remember?
19: Oh, yeah.
0: You know, come on, Vaughn! You know,
19: come
0: like,
19: on,
0: you
19: Dorn.
0: Know, what Dorn. Yeah, and so he was just such a weathered tagger guy, and I remember it was my first day of practice. I wasn't supposed to wear pads, and he was like, well, you can not wear pads, or you can be a man about it and get in there. And I was like, all right, I'm 13, but all right, yeah. Like, you're obviously putting me on blast in front of the whole team. And it was like a select league. My first year playing football, thanks for asking, Dave, was seventh grade because I was like a bigger kid, so I played up a division. So all the kids on the team, it was a select team, were like in high school. There was like juniors and freshmen and sophomores, and then my buddy and I were in seventh grade. And my buddy played football his whole life. His brother played football. He had an older brother. He was getting thrown around, shot with paintball guns, and he just, you know, knew how to defend himself. I'm going in this thing, never have tackled before. First drill is angle tackling. So I run straight, right? The guys who are tackling you run at an angle. He says, just don't slow down, Ray. That's the worst thing you can do. There's a guy named Alan Roquet who is tackling me. Alan Roquet, we're all in middle school and high school. I think Alan Roquet was 36 years old. He was a tiny little Filipino dude, and no one knew how old he was. Filipinos are feisty like that. And he just starts running towards me, and I see him, and he's got just this look in his eye like he was going to, like, take me down and then go take my mom out to Cheesecake Factory. And he takes me down to the ground. And I turn and did exactly what Coach Ron told me not to do, which is slow down and look petrified. And I just froze and go, no, no, no. And then he just lays me out, knocks the wind out of me. I stand up. Ron's like, get back in line, Ray. And I'm like, I can't breathe. And he's like, that's part of the game. And I get in line, and, you know, I did it three more times, got the wind knocked out of me four more times. I get home. My mom's like, how was your first day of practice? I'm like, it's great. Football's awesome. I can't wait for tomorrow. But this guy, Ron, smoked cigarettes. He'd blow it in your face. He'd hit on your mom. He'd hit on your dad. I think he had three other jobs. He worked at 7-Eleven. He stole beer from, you know, he was one of those guys that would sit with like a brown bag and heckle T-ball kids. You know what I'm saying? Like, he just, you know, he just was a guy that definitely made a mark. And so he's, Donnelly is a little bit of a softer version, but some of the edge that he has and some of the, like, I've been there, done that, comes from this guy.
19: Well, it's one of your great characters, and hopefully that one continues to grow, man. It is the Adam Ray Show. It is the first four episodes are on Netflix right now, so you can go check that out. Yeah. Definitely worth checking out. There's going to be 30 total episodes, so check out these first four. If you've got a Netflix subscription, get out there, check it out, take it in. Before we let you go, I just saw Trevor Goobie walking on the field down below us. Any message you'd like me to pass along?
0: Yes. Tell him I wish him well. I hope he's great, and I hope he's just enjoying life. I hope he's happy. Tell him I hope he's smiling. I hope he's finding something to wake up and get excited about. Tell him that I can't wait to see him. Tell him that I appreciate his text back to me, which I guess we should let everyone know he finally did text back. I said, hey, I ran to your sweet wife at the Mariners game, and he just sent back THX! So the relationship is alive and well.
1: Yeah.
0: The communication has resumed, and I just tell him I wish him well, and I can't wait to see him and give him a big hug. That's what I
19: wish. Okay.
0: But I do want to say this. We haven't talked any sports yet, and I know we're approaching football season, and you know we're looking to repeat and run it back. But I think the M's are in a great spot. I think, thank goodness, our division sucks. That has been great. The pitching is still the best in baseball, and we'll continue to make strides towards representing that. And getting Cal back is huge. Injury bug has definitely been more of a factor this year. But, you know, as we always say, it's a long season. There's 300 games left. It's not even the All-Star break. I would like to say, without saying all the normal cliche stuff, I think if we can be buyers at the deadline, that would be great. And I think we're in a position to. I saw some mock trades on TikTok when I'm not watching, you know, like birthing videos and you know, just cute baby videos. And Lefko's actually on TikTok. Lefko has a weird cooking channel on TikTok. You guys should look it up. It's just him making peanut butter and jelly sandwiches wearing his old, like, soccer jersey. He's just like, today we're going to use that chunky peanut butter. We're going to use that chunky peanut butter. Some people like to use smooth. I like to use chunky. I'm a chunky guy. I'm not a chunky guy per se. I'm actually only 74 pounds, but I'm a smooth, chunky peanut. Depends on the weather. If it's a hot summer day, I like to go smooth. If it's a cold Seattle fall day, I like to go chunky. Some days I go no jelly. Some days I go all jelly. Have you ever had just a jelly sandwich? It's kind of my specialty. Lefko jelly sandwich. TikTok has some nice mock trades. There's a couple bullpen arms we could go get. There's a guy in the Marlins, I think they were suggesting. But, let's go ahead and add a few pieces. Let's strengthen the pen. Let's maybe go out and get my boy Matt Chapman from the Giants at third base. And let's make that final push towards the postseason. What do you say, Dave?
18: Oh, yeah, I'm ready to go, man. I'm all in. All in.
1: Adam, you took all my material. Thing. This is Brad Adam with Mariners TV.
0: Brad.
1: Adam, what's up? It's Brad. You took all my material, dude.
0: Oh, was that, is that all you... Wait,
1: that
0: Brad,
1: was it, all the Mariners stuff. I got nothing to talk about now.
0: Brad, let's hear your Lefko impression. Let's hear your Lefko doing a cooking show. And go.
1: I do my impression of Mike sending out a tweet and then jinxing Brian Wu. How about that?
0: Okay, all right. That's a different direction. Yeah, well, we'll keep it in.
1: Never gone,
0: we'll keep it
1: in. Never gone longer than 7 1/3 inning. He's just going to be big. He's out of the game.
19: Now Mike's trying to shut his mic off. There we go.
0: This is why Brad is one of the best. Brad not only is one of the best, a living legend in the organization, but also is Benjamin Buttoning, aging backwards, dude. Your secret? Is it smoothies? Is it cream? Are you a Noxzema girl?
1: Yes.
0: What is your secret, Brad?
1: Noxzema, the right makeup, I believe.
0: Yeah.
1: Clean living. No hard drugs.
0: Go. That's what it is.
1: And
19: yeah, he's completely stopped the hard drugs, so that's been good for him.
1: Yeah. And moderate drinking.
0: Yeah, I know. I know, yeah. I know the hard drugs. I know from, like, third grade to fourth grade, you were just a huge pill guy.
1: Before it was a thing.
19: Yeah.
1: Right.
19: Yeah. He brought it into fashion. Adam, we love you, buddy. Have fun out there, man. We'll talk soon, buddy.
0: Good to see you guys. I'll be back in July. I'll hit you guys up. I love you. Go ahead.
19: There you go.
18: See you, bud.
19: Adam Ray, The Adam Ray Show. First four episodes available on Netflix right now. 30 total going to be available when it's all said and done. Great stuff. Meanwhile, we regrettably did not give this next appearance a full week's worth of buildup. But despite that, Brad Adam will still join us in the booth here at T-Mobile Park. Coming up next with Wyman and Bob at Seattle Sports on 710.
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